0: This is the Baseball Tonight podcast for Thursday and Friday, September 3rd and 4th, presented by La Quinta by Wyndham. I'm Buster Olney, working from my home in Montana. Taylor Schwenk is working back in Connecticut. And as we go forward here, we're taping this on September 3rd. I want to say happy birthday to my older sister, Hannah. Don't tell her. But I am just so impressed with her as a person. I am in awe of who she is. But again, don't tell her, because every time we're together, all we do is tease each other. The Dodgers have a Shohei problem. Shohei Ohtani was hitless on Wednesday and has not looked right physically, with issues in his left knee and right biceps. And after the Dodgers lost to the Cardinals again Wednesday night, LA manager Dave Roberts talked about what's ahead for Shohei.
1: Is that just giving him a couple days, or is an IL something that could be a possibility?
2: It won't be an IL, unless it is, but it's very unlikely. But I do think that I'm going to have a conversation, and we'll decide, you know, after I talk to him, you know, what's the extent of it.
3: Do you hear that Shohei doesn't look right? How much of this is weighing him maybe needing a day and also him not wanting to take the day?
2: He definitely doesn't want to take the day. He feels that, I know, speaking for him, I know he feels that he needs to post and be in the lineup. And if he's upright, he should play. I respect that. But if he's, you know, feeling the way that visibly looks, then really not helping anyone. So that's the conversation that I'll have with him.
0: The Phillies and Diamondbacks played the final game of their series, and it was scoreless until James McCann came to the plate in the bottom of the eighth inning.
4: Top of the lineup that Bolden faced. McCann with a drive, and the Diamondbacks have the game's first run. Painter out of the game, and one pitch into the Phillies bullpen. It's 1-0 Diamondbacks.
0: At the end of the day, Arizona led the Padres by a half game in the race for the sixth and final NL playoff spot, and we've got 3.5 weeks to go. And Taylor's Orioles are poised to close out a win in Colorado. Baltimore got lucky when the bounce of a ball prompted a ground rule double, saving the tying run, maintaining the Orioles' lead in that moment, two outs in the 11th inning, but then this happened.
5: Soder lines it to left. Get down and win. Here comes Amador. Roberts throw off line. Sullivan has won it. The Rockies down to their last out in the 11th inning. Walk off the Orioles. What a win.
0: At the end of play on Wednesday, Texas and Baltimore and Toronto were all 1.5 games behind Cleveland in the race for the third wild card in the American League. We'll find out later how Taylor is feeling about that Orioles loss and about how what he sees for Baltimore ahead. Before that, however, Murderers Row, Paul Hembekides, Sarah Langs, Todd Radom. Let's get to it. Hembo is Paul Hembekides, content producer on the show Get Up and a guest here every week on the podcast. Hembo, how are you?
6: I'm doing well, buddy. Summer's over, man. Once we hit Labor Day, we're sprinting to that finish line. It's been an exciting pennant race, of course. It's only going to get more exciting. That humidity's going to clear. The air's going to cool. I'll look forward to talking some October baseball with you in no time.
0: So I'm hitting you with this cold, and I feel bad because I don't mean to make you feel bad, but did you get a chance to listen to Chipper Jones talking about Game 5, the National League Championship Series, the Eric Gregg game, in a podcast that we taped on Wednesday? That was so much fun. To have that conversation, because I'd never really had, and to get his perspective on what I think, because what happened is after that game, after the Eric Gregg game, where his strike zone was so bizarre that, and he said, you know, this is my strike zone. And I was looking back at the story I wrote for the New York Times about it. And he, you know, he's asked the question in the post game press conference, well, isn't there a rule book strike zone? Has that changed at all? He said, no. Like that game led to so much conversation in baseball, like about the standardization of the strike zone.
6: I mean, there's no question about it. It is one of the most famous or infamous clips that you'll see online every time it circulates. I have to watch each and every one of those backwards K's because every time it's as fascinating to me as the last time. But it also needs to be said, Buster, that he's far from the only umpire that would expand off a black by a ball or two or three. When you watch the Little League World Series now, those guys expand the zone the way that they used to expand the zone. Watching old clips of Sandy Koufax and Bob Gibson and pitchers of yesteryear, you often see that same thing. It's not until recently where the standardized strike zone became standardized. Can you imagine how difficult it would be to hit against these guys with this kind of stuff today? If you were going to get a ball or two or three off the black, God forbid. I think we've come a long way, of course, but that is one of the most legendary ump shows of all time.
0: Well, if you haven't heard it, I encourage you to. Chipper was great. And, as Taylor noted when we were done, like, man, he is fired up. Like, this is 30 years ago and he's still fired up about that game. All right. Shohei Ohtani is hurting physically. Dave Roberts addressed this after the Dodgers game on Wednesday night, basically said, in so many words, we need to get him right physically, which means to me, Hembo, they got to shut him down as a pitcher. And I think this relationship has been driven by Shohei. I think in this case, the Dodgers need to go to him and say, we know you love pitching, but for what we need right now, there's no question about it. That has to be the priority, being in the lineup every day the best you can be.
6: I think that's right, because their lineup desperately needs him to be optimized. As you well know, Buster, this is a group that, at least since the All-Star break, is largely underperforming. There's a bunch of really old hitters in the team, and those guys don't get better as they go. I mean, Freddie Freeman just hit his first homer in 2 months. We know Mookie Betts has had a slow season. Kyle Tucker still really hasn't gotten off the schneid. Their catching situation is kind of abysmal. Their center field situation right now is challenging because of the Pajes injury. Like, they have all sorts of reasons why they need to optimize their lineup. Even if Shohei Ohtani were still pitching, and even theoretically still pitching well, that should still be their priority. Now, they obviously, you wouldn't say saw this coming, but at least had some insurance for this when they traded for Tarek Skubal at the trade deadline, perhaps knowing that this day would come. But ultimately, I do think that you are exactly right. The question I have is, if Ohtani and his camp eventually decide that he's back to 100%, what input is he going to have in his usage? Because from conversations that you and I have had in the past, I mean, he certainly has his thumb on that scale and it's well within his right. But if the Dodgers want something and he wants something else, those are the conversations that I'd really like to hear behind closed doors.
0: Yeah, and I am curious to see, and this, and I don't know which reporter asked Dave the question, but tip of the cap to that person, asked if the outfield was on the table for Shohei Ohtani. Because certainly what you could do is if he does want to pitch, then I think probably transitioning him into an outfield spot, is going to be easier by the rules as it goes along. So I'm going to be really curious to see how they handle this. But, the number one thing is they have to make sure that he's right offensively. Mm. The Dodgers ranking in the bottom third in runs scored among all 30 teams since the All-Star break. Since you and I talked last, we got the announcement from Major League Baseball. The Angels are being sold to Stan Kroenke, for a price of $4 billion. And I, can continually ask the question about, what does this mean for the Angels? And I'm like, whatever it is, it's better.
6: Whatever it is, it's better. I mean, you and I literally had a conversation last week in which I discussed Mike Trout in the same vein as Walter Johnson and Ernie Banks as the poster children, if you will, of a victim of circumstance superstars. And I didn't think that Mike Trout would outlast Artie Moreno, but here we are. And you're 100% right in that it is an objective good, basically regardless, not to mention the fact that he has had enormous success with a number of other organizations across sports. I mean, he just very clearly is really good at this. And, the sort of conversation that I like to have, or the point that I like making when it comes to owning sports teams, is you have done so, or you've become an owner because you are wildly successful in something that has nothing to do with sports. These are non-transferable skills. In Stan's case, he's obviously been able to leverage his genius and make a lot of money and win a lot of games. In Artie Moreno's case, the very opposite occurred. And so I think the Angels are going to be viewed as a very attractive, palatable option for staff, for intelligence, for analytics types people. Because what they're going to do now is build the infrastructure. I'm not so sure that you're going to see on the player side this manifest in a positive way for another, say, 2 or 3 years. But Buster, if I'm a front office type, if I'm a manager, if I'm a coach, those are the kinds of people that you'll see them start to build infrastructurally and attract the most attractive people available in that line of work. So those are going to be things that I'm watching in the short term. And also, to what extent is he going to continue to invest in payroll? Because we know that's a massive market and a potential huge opportunity for another team to re-enter the free agent fray, which they've been away from in recent years.
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0: The Dodgers is a sleeping giant of baseball. And right. And then they came forward under Mark Walters, ownership. And this year we've sometimes used that phrase for the Seattle Mariners. Is it time to transfer the moniker sleeping giant to the Angels? Cause I think it would be absolutely appropriate for what's possible for this franchise.
6: Oh, I don't think there's any question about it. We know what a successful iteration of the Angels look like. We know the access that they have to resources, definitively. They've had almost no chance recently. When you talk to people around the game, or at least conversations that I've had, it always strikes me how differently they operate than the other 29. Obviously, every organization in ball has their own philosophies, has their own proclivities, has their own shortcomings and blind spots, and of course their own strengths. But the Angels didn't seem to do anything with a distinct advantage over or instead of anyone else. And recently, Artie Moreno's desire to win instantly has given them almost no chance, because it's nuked any opportunities that they had to build something sustainably. Not only would they draft effectively big league ready players, then they would rush them to the big leagues. Not only would they microwave trade deadlines because they want to, you know, find ways to win instantly, but they would do so at the expense of what could even happen next season. That legendary trade deadline where they decided to buy and then ended up putting those guys on waivers a month later strikes me as the most obvious example. Like, infrastructurally, they had no foundation with which to stand on. It was sandy. Now they can build a foundation made of rock. It's just going to take a while. If I'm an Angels fan, I'm not so sure it's going to happen overnight. That's for certain.
0: Yeah, there's a bit of, and look, and no one's going to feel sorry for Artie Moreno. He's given his roles in baseball labor situation, the fact that he has a lot of money. I would say this, I've seen this example a handful of times in my time covering baseball. In some respects, being a huge fan can work against these guys because they're convinced that, hey, you know what? I know the players. I know, I followed it when I was a kid. I can be a baseball guy. And that's kind of what happened with Artie. And so there's a part of you that's like, man, he really loves baseball. Like, he truly, and I've heard this from so many people but at the same time, that self-reliance that made these people billionaires, Peter Angelos, I'd say the same thing about the late Peter Angelos, owner of the Orioles, works against them when it comes to running a baseball team because he just got involved in ways that he shouldn't have and really complicated work of the front office there. All right, let's get to your list. Not surprisingly, it involves a Philadelphia Philly, Bryce Harper. You've been dying to talk about him and what he's been doing this year.
6: Well, I mean, back in March, Buster, you asked me what number Bryce Harper should be chasing this season, you might recall. The answer I gave you was 100 walks, which coincidentally is a number that he reached quite literally yesterday. A couple of weeks after you asked me that question, Bryce Harper effectively said he wanted to get to 140 or 150 this season. Right now he's on pace for 115, which is to say what we suspected the best version of Bryce Harper would look like. It has looked like that, and it's basically, in his case, been something of a self-fulfilling prophecy. As you know, he's in the midst right now of a 35-game on-base streak, during which time he's come to the plate 158 times and made 79 outs. I'll do the math. That's a 500 on-base percentage on the nose. He's not played that well over a stretch this long since his MVP-winning 2021 season. I mean, this is the best version of Bryce Harper, at least as a member of the Philadelphia Phillies. Now, if you're an astute baseball fan, you likely remember or know that once Luis Arraez came over from the Giants, they began hitting him cleanup right behind Bryce Harper. And that's effectively allowed Bryce Harper to stop chasing completely. With Arraez hitting behind Harper, the chase rate's at 24. With anybody else, that number's 35%. He's hitting right now. Bryce Harper's attacking his ABs like Anthony Rendon's hitting behind him. That's how patient he's been and willing to get on base because he trusts Luis Arraez hitting behind him, who, since he joined the Phillies lineup and began hitting cleanup, has come to the plate with more men on base than any hitter in baseball, Buster. And it's not close. 100 men on base in 27 games. It's an astronomical number. I think it's crazy. Now, the one thing that I would say is Don Mattingly needs to look at Trey Turner, who is hitting in the two hole, and make a long, hard decision as to whether or not he still belongs there. Because right now, there just is not a redeeming quality. I would be more concerned with stacking the top of my order with my best guys and not worrying about the platoon stuff, for lack of a better term. He's not hitting lefties. He's not hitting righties. He's not hitting lately. I view it as something of a sunk cost this year. I'm sticking him in the six or the seven hole for the last month of the season. See if he gets right before the postseason.
0: The other day, Jesse Rogers on the podcast advocating for change with position players pitching. What do you think?
6: I would co-sign every single word that he said, Buster. I'll attack this from two different angles. The first from a numbers perspective, and then just from a fan perspective. Position players this year, Buster, are on pace to throw more than 2,400 pitches to 867 hitters. From a games standpoint, we are in line to see more position players throw this year than in any season since 1898.
0: Oh my God.
6: Who knows how they were charting player types back then, by the way, but that's the extent to which we are seeing position players pitch, and thus it's obviously cheapening the numbers. There is no question about that. But as a fan, what I don't like, Buster, is how it's cheapening the moments. I wrote down a few examples for you that I just can't get out of my head, and in some sense, the fact that position players were throwing to in each of these cases, I do think kind of stains or even defiles these moments. You might remember Shohei Ohtani's 50-50 game back in September of 2024. His third homer was off a 67-mile-per-hour meatball. Remember last year when Nick Kurtz hit four bombs and went 6 for 6 in a game. His last homer was off an outfielder. And just last week it was, Walker Jenkins of the Twins comes up, hits his first homer off of Zach McKinstry. It's off a 37-mile-per-hour Ephus pitch. Buster, it's unwatchable. It's a joke. And I would be open and willing to listen on any number of different ways by which we can disincentivize this, whether it be expanding rosters, whether it be a designated pitcher for these situations, maybe a next game penalty, if you will, or even Major League Baseball mandating pitchers pitch. I'm open to all of it. But the fact of the matter is teams, once they reach a, you know, less than 1% chance win probability, are doing this as well they should. But I don't think Andrew Vaughn wants to be pitching in the seventh inning any more than I want to watch it. And so I think Major League Baseball should most definitely step in and do something about it.
0: So here's my proposal. See if you co-sign in this, that there are only three specific situations in which a position player is allowed to pitch. The bottom of the eighth inning, okay, which means that if you're a visiting team getting blown out, you have an opportunity to save some pitching. Bottom of the eighth, top of the ninth. So if you're the home team, you're getting blown out, you have a position player cover three outs or beyond the 12th inning. Which at that point you might run out of pitching. You don't want a guy out there throwing 70 pitches. Bottom of the eighth inning, top of the ninth inning, or beyond the 12th inning. What do you think?
6: I think that I would make it slightly more stringent in terms of your eighth and ninth inning qualifier and require there to be, we'll call it a double digit score differential or something to that effect.
0: 8 runs. I think 8 runs is a good number, which they have right now.
6: Right.
0: But I'm thinking, I agree with you. And I meant to say, coupling the bottom of the eighth, top of the ninth, beyond the 12th inning, and in the bottom of the eighth and top of the ninth, couple that with an 8-run difference. Cause I do not want to see a team, that's winning a game stick a position player out there in the bottom of the ninth inning.
6: It is a joke. And we established a few years ago that pitchers shouldn't hit. I think we should establish this year that position players shouldn't pitch.
0: All right. What do you got in the Cubs?
6: Buster, I mean, from a numbers perspective, what the Cubs are doing right now is absolutely out of this world. Couldn't believe my eyes when I looked at this set of numbers for you. I think the conventional wisdom says this is a team defined by its great defense. But I think the evidence right now, Buster, says that this is a team defined by its lineup and its ability to hit. Right now, the Cubs have the best batting line in baseball. It's a 116 WRC plus. That is the Cubs' best batting line in a season since 84. Since 1884, Buster. The Cubs right now have their best batting line in a season since the first year the National League allowed pitchers to throw overhand. That is how good this team is pitching with hitting, of course, with a rich history. So I ask myself the question, how has this once unremarkable lineup gone from being that, one that posted an 87 WRC plus in May, to quite literally the best one in baseball and one of the best ones in the history of that franchise? So here's what I did. I isolated June, July, and August and just looked at run value by pitch type. On fastballs, they're plus 24. On off-speed pitches, they're plus 10. And on breaking balls, Buster, they're plus 51. So that's... I'd said the exact same thing, hence my preface. I then asked myself, well, how can I put those numbers into context? So we have pitch tracking data back to 2008. So what that equates to, if you want to do everything in 3-month spans, it gives you about 2,200 3-month team spans. If you look at the last 3 months for the Cubs, their fastball performance ranks 565th. Their off-speed performance ranks 353rd. And their breaking ball performance ranks first. And so, Buster, if you take anything away from this conversation, the Cubs just polished off the best 3-month span against spin by any team in recorded history. Now, I've also broken this down into players individually for you, but just having sprung that on you, perhaps even unexpectedly, what is your initial gut reaction to hearing the fact that the Cubs are obliterating spin like no pitch, like no team we've basically ever seen?
0: That is a veteran lineup, and it's a bunch of really smart guys in that lineup, okay? And I wonder if these guys are extraordinary at picking up tips. And I would love to know a team with Alex Bregman, Dansby Swanson, Ian Happ, Suzuki, PC, if these guys have gotten really good, then I don't know. And it's total speculation.
10: Are you ready? Did you wake up to this?
12: 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Training camp is so short. pretty much what the line combinations are from the start, probably what they're going to be when the season kicks off.
13: Only three games,
12: September 29th. 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You're going right at it. Do you think McKenna starts with Matthews?
21: 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But I just wonder if Roslovic will get the first look, not because he's the best player, not because he's going to be there last, but he's going to be there first because they want to see if him and Matthews can replicate whatever they had going at the development program team, which I am doubtful of. It would not surprise me if in the end, Roslovic is on the third line and it's Cowan and McKenna on the first two. But when they start, I think one of the lures for Roslovic to come here is a chance to maybe try to play Austin Matthews. And with such a short camp, he might get the first look.
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37: State took advantage of an early Texas turnover, made a 25-yard field goal to lead early 3-0 on ABC. They've since extended that lead to 10-0. Jacoby Jackson scoring on an 8-yard run there at the end of the first quarter. Tennessee gets a 40-yard pick six from DeJuan Lane, and the Volunteers lead Georgia Tech on ESPN 17-10 in the second. New Oklahoma State coach Eric Morris making a mark early in his tenure in Stillwater. The Cowboys upset number 6 Oregon 39-31 today, snapping a 21-game losing streak against FBS opponents. Morris crediting star quarterback Drew Mestemaker for the shocking win.
38: He's a dog, man. I got no other way to say it. Like, he was so good.
37: Mestemaker threw for 317 yards, ran for 109 more, and had 3 touchdowns. Michigan bounced back from a less-than-stellar Hail Mary times 2 win against Western Michigan to beat number 11 Oklahoma today, 17-10, and battled quarterback Bryce Underwood, ran for a 38-yard touchdown, didn't turn the ball over. Good enough to get the endorsement of head coach Kyle Whittingham, I guess.
39: Bryce is our quarterback, and that's where we are right now.
37: Whittingham said Monday that Underwood's status as the starter wasn't infinite, but said after the win today that Underwood was not playing for his job against the Sooners. Elena Rybakina won her first U.S. Open title and punctuated her climb to the top of women's tennis by beating Aryna Sabalenka 6-4, 5-7, 6-2 today. Rybakina had already been guaranteed to replace Sabalenka at number one in the rankings.
1: Hey, it's Evan Cohen. Coming up Monday, we'll recap a jam-packed football weekend and look ahead to a huge AFC West matchup as Patrick Mahomes and the Chiefs take on the Broncos. It's on Sportsmanlike 6 a.m. Eastern right here on ESPN Radio, ESPN2, and ESPNU.

0: and see if you agree with me on this. If you are Craig Counsell, the manager of the Cubs, you are going to your local weatherman and saying, please, please, please give me forecasts of the wind coming in at 50 miles an hour in October in our home ballpark, because we're a good hitting team. The big question is about pitching, and we need Chicago to help us out with that. What do you think?
1: I don't think there's any question that right now they are playing with an extraordinary home field advantage. I ran the numbers that I just presented to you to two different industry people, and both of them responded something to the effect of, that's the Alex Bregman effect. So I think the veteran nature of the lineup and the fact that he has one of the biggest brains in ball most definitely contributes to the fact that he's obviously banging spin right now, as is PCA, but front to back, that entire lineup is performing exceptionally well against breaking balls.
0: Yeah, I would love to know what the conversation's going on, what that is behind the scenes for sure. And that's something to watch as we go forward. All right, you're going to make a Hall of Fame case for a guy who right now is a part-time player for the Yankees.
1: That's right, Buster. Paul Goldschmidt is summoning Hall of Fame first baseman. Let's rewind for just a moment and then spin it forward. He had a 10-season stretch from 13 to 22, in which he won an MVP, had two runner-ups, had a third and two sixes. Over that period of time, there was no player in the National League that received more MVP voting points than did Paul Goldschmidt. If you looked at his era-adjusted totals during those 10-year span, it was 60.4 WAR and a 927 OPS. That reminds me a lot of Jeff Bagwell, who from 1992 to 2001 had figures of 60.8 WAR with a 931 OPS, nearly carbon copies of one another. He was a seventh ballot Hall of Famer, as you recall, and his career ended sort of abruptly because of those back injuries, as you very likely remember. Buster, the present of Paul Goldschmidt is summoning a different Hall of Fame first baseman. And that Hall of Fame first baseman is Johnny Mize. And I'm going to tell you why. I'm going to tell you why, Buster. For about 10 years, you'll remember that, not remember, you know that Johnny Mize was a legendary player in the National League, one of the very best hitters, during his career with the Cardinals and with the Giants. But he is much better remembered for the fact that he was on five World Series winning teams of Casey Stengel's and was his most famous platoon player. In fact, during his Yankees career, hitting righties, he had a 906 OPS. Well, as you well know, Paul Goldschmidt is hitting the small side of the platoon, and as a Yankee, it's a 970 OPS against lefty starters, a 1046 OPS against lefty relievers. Buster, that's a 174 WRC plus across 334 plate appearances. So I have really, really enjoyed watching Paul Goldschmidt's career arc, for lack of a better term, and the way that he's sort of landing the plane here, I think is a beautiful and symmetrical way for him to polish off what I think is a Hall of Fame resume.
0: Yeah, and someone who during the course of his career is considered to be one of the best first basemen, to the point that when Pete Alonso, when the Mets were talking to him when he was a minor leaguer about what he wanted to, how he wanted to develop defensively, he said, I want to be like Paul Goldschmidt. Hmm. That was his goal. And you know this too. We talked about this in the podcast. He's also known as one of the smartest base runners. And he loves all these other parts of the game in his career. So it's not just a guy who put up some big offensive numbers. It was a great, well-rounded resume. And on top of that, like, he gets an A-plus in the teammate box.
1: Yeah.
0: The fact that he, in spring training, I remember talking to him, and I talked to Aaron Boone about this and other Yankees. Like, when he signed on to the Yankees this year, he knew that in some respects, he was probably going to be taking a back seat to a guy like Ben Rice, who's going to be a mentor to some of the younger players in this team. And you know what? He loves it.
1: Yeah.
0: He loves it. And they love having him around. That is a great comparison with Johnny Mize. I hadn't thought about that, but that's absolutely perfect. All right, Hembo, thanks for doing this.
1: Later, friends.
0: Todd Radom is the chief executive of our quiz. He's a graphic artist whose work can be seen on ball fields all across America, all around the world. Or you can go to his website, toddradom.com. Todd, how you doing?
2: Buster, what's going on? It's good to see you.
0: It's good to see you, too. How's the book going?
2: Book is going well, trying to get out there, promote it, doing some signings, doing some speaking things. Fighting the good fight, and it's all good.
0: All right. Where can people find the book? Best place, do you think?
2: Wherever books are sold. I have a link on my website, toddradom.com, with links to everywhere, from Amazon to bookshop.org to signed copies on my website, but it's everywhere.
0: All right. I got a few things to get to before the quiz. One, I don't know if you've noticed in my SportsCenter hits, you've been involved in all of them. I put your baseball card right at the corner of a team shot we have, that was made for us, an artist rendition of some of our Baseball Tonight group that we had. And you're right in the left hand corner of that.
2: I feel honored. My Allen and Ginter card from 2024. I'm still, incredulous at the fact that I'm on an actual Topps baseball card. So I appreciate that, Buster. I am there in spirit with you.
0: I was asked on the Tony Kornheiser show the other day by Tony, not surprisingly, if all of these great, home run robberies, and the other one, Colton Cowser the other day, Taylor's Orioles made an incredible catch. I mean, it was a catch of the year, I think, because the game situation, bottom of the ninth inning, Orioles leading by a run. If the ball goes over the wall, the Orioles lose, but he makes this incredible catch in Coors Field and the Orioles win. And Tony said, why are we seeing more of these type catches? Like he said, generally speaking, he said, do you notice that? And I said, well, that was actually a plan by your late great friend, Larry Lucchino. That, that was my impression from my conversation with Larry, is that they built some of these low walls in part because they wanted the outfielders to have these opportunities.
2: Yeah, I think that it's fair to say, Buster, that in the 90s and early 2000s, this explosion of new ballparks, many of them featured some unusual features. Yeah, fences were rolled back eventually and made higher, but the late great Towels Hill in Houston would be another example of this. Monty's Angle here in Philadelphia. Dave Montgomery advocated for more triples in the game. We love triples, and that was a part of it. But yeah, you're totally right. There's Larry Lucchino's one of his many lasting legacies.
0: Yeah, and Jenna Marie Smith, of course, a part of that as well. Someone who you just saw recently. How you feeling about your Red Sox? Because my perception is that when they lost that series in Yankee Stadium, it's like their playoff situation's pretty much, it's not in hardened cement, but it's in very at this point hardening cement. Yeah. That they're going to wind up being the second wild card in the American League, and they're going to wind up playing the Yankees again in the best of three wild card round, likely in Yankee Stadium.
2: Just like old times, Buster. We'll see. But the Red Sox, I kind of liken the Red Sox to this speeding vehicle, all gas, no brakes for the last couple of months. And it's been really fun and interesting, and there's like, it's like a thrill ride. But all of a sudden, it seems like the wheels are kind of getting a little unstable. We're careening off the road a little bit. You're right. They're going to play in the postseason, I believe. And they're going to get healthy or healthier at the right time, it would seem. But Yankees, Red Sox, it's been a hot minute since we've had these all the feelings of back then. So I would look forward to that.
0: Yeah. And I'd say this too about the Red Sox, like Craig Breslin, let's say the Red Sox were to, win some playoff series or even the World Series. And you got the champagne celebration and you got folks like myself going up to these guys with microphones. And inevitably, it always seems to be someone gets to the mic and said, no one believed in us. No one believed in us. Craig Breslin, if he says that, tip of the cap. I'd be like, you're 100% right. I had no thought at the end of June they were going to be in it. On the other hand, and Taylor, you can chime in here, I don't want to hear that from any member of the Orioles front office. I don't want to hear it from a member of the Toronto front office. No one believed in us. Yes, including you guys. You sold at the trade deadline. Taylor?
3: Yeah, no, I still have no belief. I don't know that you'll find a Blue Jays fan that has a lot of belief either. So I'm with you there. Bleah.
0: Yeah. Yeah, you co-sign that, Todd. They're not allowed to say no one believed in us if they have success in October.
2: Yeah, no question. And listen, as far as the Blue Jays are concerned, house money. They came so close last year within a whisker and a little bit of a hangover. And I suspect they'll be back next year. Orioles, it's anybody's guess. A little bit of a different situation, Taylor.
0: Yeah. All right. Let's do the quiz.
2: All right, guys, here we go. Hank Aaron, the great Hank Aaron, is the major league career leader for total bases with 6,856. Who is number two on the all-time list? Is it A, Albert Pujols? Is it B, Barry Bonds? Is it C, Willie Mays? Or is it D, Stan Musial? Hank Aaron, number one, total bases, all-time. Who's number two, Pujols, Bonds, Mays, or Musial?
0: That is a great question. And I have an instinct and now I'm doubting myself a little bit. Taylor, you want to go?
3: I'll go Barry Bonds. Put him in the Hall of Fame, please.
0: Okay. Yeah. No, no, he's not the guy. It's not Barry Bonds. It's either Pujols or it's Stan Musial. And I'm going to go with Albert.
2: The future Hall of Famer, Albert Pujols, is the guy. Good guess, Buster.
0: Yeah, that, I did. Like when you said Stan the Man, I was like, oh, that's right. You know, 3,630 hits, but he didn't have as many home runs as Albert, who had 700. Yeah. And Barry, because he was walked so much, he just didn't have a chance to get total bases, Todd.
2: For once, Buster, all of this overthinking got you into a successful position. Congratulations. Nice. Look at you.
0: You know what? I'm learning my lessons as I get older. All right, Todd, thanks for doing this. It was great to talk with you.
2: Great to see you guys. I appreciate it.
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23: Number three.
24: With Yohandy Morales and Lázaro Montes, there have now been 15 players to homer in their regular season MLB debuts this year. That's the most in a season in MLB history, surpassing 2022 when there were 13.
23: Number two.
24: Wednesday was Carter Jensen's sixth career leadoff homer. All have been while playing catcher and come this year. That's two more leadoff homers as catcher in a career than anyone else in MLB history.
23: Number one.
24: Cam Schlittler now has 19 starts this season, allowing one or no runs. That's the most in a season in Yankees history. His ERA on the road this year is 1.14. That's the third lowest in a player's first 16 road starts in a season since earned runs became official in 1913, trailing only Bob Gibson in 1968 and Claude Hendricks in 1914.
3: Alrighty, Buster. Bleacher tweets for a Thursday.
0: And okay, before we get too deep into it, I got to hear your reaction because I was thinking of you, of course, during that Orioles game. Man, when Paul bounced over the wall and maintained their lead with two outs in the 11th inning, I was like, oh, here we are. Like the Orioles, they're going to find a way to win this game. Like that lucky bounce like that. They're two outs. You still have a chance to win and then the walk off.
3: Yeah, man, I thought we might get a little Orioles magic 2 days in a row. But alas, I mean, if Colton Cowser doesn't make the catch of the year, like they get swept in Colorado. I read that they scored the fewest runs in Coors Field by a road team since, I think the Rangers in, 2024. So, a really abysmal time in Denver for the Orioles. If you can't take advantage of the Rockies on the road, I don't know that you got no hopes for the playoffs. So, I think it's,
0: you're out.
3: I was in for like 7 minutes the other day when we talked last and yeah, now I'm out again. The schedule is really hard. They got four games against the Red Sox coming up. Then they got Cleveland, Toronto, the Mets, Milwaukee, Toronto, and then they close the season out in the Bronx and maybe the Yankees will be resting a bit. Who knows? Or maybe they'll be like, oh, maybe, we can feast on the Orioles and find a way, into the one seed or, you know, get the bye, but. I just don't see it, man. You gotta beat the Rockies. If you can't beat the Rockies, you're not a playoff team. Sorry.
0: Okay. Well, I suspect that on the Orioles bandwagon, they're going to keep your seat warm in case you jump back in. You know, I wrote a note for ESPN.com about the approach. I mentioned it, when we were talking to Todd Radom. I think it's really cool that they took on the salary of Luis Robert, like in the waiver claim, but I don't know how you square those things. They're exactly the same number of games out of the wild. I looked this up, the same number of games out of the wild card spot than they were on the day when they were trading away a bunch of their guys. I don't get it.
3: I don't think
0: there's this consistent thread of thought. That's the part that drives me crazy.
3: He's a, the front office is a mystifying bunch there, Buster. We've tried to parse it for many years now and it, we haven't really come up with many answers. So maybe yeah. At least for today, we shelve it because, they're out. They're out as far as I'm concerned.
0: Okay. Which means they'll be back in 2 days. We'll see with this crazy American League wildcard race.
3: The land of opportunity or the glut, however you want to look at it. Let's go to two of our favorite Angels fans. They are throwing a party over the sale of the team to Stan Kroenke. Former intern John Landry writes, "The Angels are finally free." Zach Beeson also celebrating, and Stan Kroenke and John Mozeliak, we trust.
0: Yeah, and you know, I get asked the question all the time, you know, what does this mean the Angels are going to be in a better position? Like, how could they be in a worse position? You know, compared to what they've done in the last decade. The bar is so low, you expect it's going to get better. The next owner is going to come in and the next general manager, whether or not John Mozeliak, who is someone who's really liked by the commissioner's office, and sometimes the commissioner's office helps place these guys, and I suspect it's not a coincidence that John was put in that position before the team was sold. I suspect that Stan is going to absolutely okay the augmentation of the farm system. And once you do that, they're bound to be better.
3: That, like you said, can't be any worse. Congrats to John and Zach there. Let's go to our pal Art in Alberta. He writes, sorry, I didn't mean to imply that I know Buster. People in Montana and Alberta have lots of friends on each side of the border. We've always thought of ourselves as neighbors. I have a question for Buster. Watching the Blue Jays broadcast, they said this is the 36th anniversary of Dave Steeves' no-hitter, the only one in Blue Jays history. Many consider him the greatest Blue Jays pitcher. Does Buster consider him Hall of Fame worthy? And if so, is there a path open to him?
0: So I think a path is open because I think the attitude towards starting pitchers is softening. You know, so much, I think when Dave Steeves' Hall of Fame candidacy was assessed, it was all about career wins. That drove something. It's why Tommy John, 288 career wins, is not in the Hall of Fame because he didn't get 300, Taylor. Now, as time goes on, I think people are going to look at that and go, yeah, that's kind of a silly standard. Once we continue to open that up, then I think folks like Dave Steeb, who was dominant in his era, he's kind of like the Chase Utley of pitchers, if I'm making sense. Like, Chase Utley doesn't have gaudy career numbers, but he had a period of dominance. And yeah, Dave Steeb's no hitter. And what, any Blue Jays fans know this is that before Dave Steeb got the no hitter, he had like two or three near misses. Like, he carried no hitters in the ninth inning. So it was really cool when he got it done.
3: Relevant Hembo reference as he's driving the Chase Utley to the Hall of Fame bus.
0: Yeah.
3: We just talked to him for a little bit. Let's go to Scorn Tribe fan Tom. He writes, listening to the Chipper Jones interview, being shocked at about the 97 NLCS, it makes you wonder how he felt about the strike zone that the Braves pitchers got in the 95 World Series. He thinks the umpires helped them get the only title of that era. So while a Tribe fan, he is, I think he sees it the other way on for the 95 team.
0: Sure. And what's interesting about it is that the perception of the Braves staff, especially Tom Glavine and Greg Maddux, is that they had such good command, Taylor, that they would walk the umpires out slowly during the course of the game. Mm-hmm. And the umpires, the perspective back then, and one of the phrases you heard is he earned that, right? He earned the extra inch or two outside. But I do think if anyone with an objective mind watches that Eric Gregg game, and Taylor, thank you for putting in highlights. Watching the podcast back, and you're seeing, you know, Keith Lockhart, who I actually covered in AAA in 89 and 90, just the look on his face when some of the strike three calls, like, really? Like that far outside? That was absolutely egregious. And I hear you about, because there are a lot of teams that felt like that the Braves pitchers, Glavine and Maddux, got a little bit bigger strike zone, but not like that game. That game was a whole beast unto itself.
3: I'd never seen anything from the Eric Gregg game before, and it definitely was astounding to watch. And I loved, how bitter Chipper is still about it. I mean, it was cool to listen to hear him talk about it.
0: Yeah, and Taylor, I went and found my game story that I wrote, for the New York Times. I'll forward it to you when I'm done, but I sent it to Chipper as well. And I did quote Chipper after the game, and he talked about how mad he was in my game story. But I, as I described to Chipper the other day, was exactly what I wrote in the story, was that it just seemed like the strike zone was so radically bigger for left-handed hitters than it was for right-hand hitters, which was bizarre.
3: Mm-hmm. Yeah. All right, last one here. Greg in Rochester writes, hey, Buster, I keep wondering, when is fellow Vanderbilt alum Spencer Jones coming on the podcast? The Yankee right fielder, he had a big night on Tuesday with a home run, three RBI, and two walks. Who's your maybe we could try and get him on the show, but who's your favorite Vandy guy in the league right now? It's got to be Dan.
0: Don't. You can't press me.
3: Yeah, like, no, I'm going to.
0: I mean, we got a lot of them, right? I mean, there's always a joke among when I walk into a clubhouse and there's a Vanderbilt guy, the coaching staff go, we know Buster's going to go and talk to him. Yes. And I do. And I usually can't connect with a Sonny Gray. I'm going to find my way. Ryan Flaherty, the bench coach for the Cubs. Yes, that's absolutely true. I'm going to work on Spencer Jones. We actually had a great conversation in spring training. Maybe I'll do that next week.
3: All right.
0: Of course I did.
3: All right. Good stuff. Speaking of next week, we respect the summer holidays here on the Baseball Tonight podcast. So no show on Monday. We'll have a show on Tuesday. We'll have a show on Friday, and then back to 3 days a week until we hit the postseason. Then we'll go to 5 days a week. So we're going to talk about plans for that, amongst the staff here in Bristol next week. I'm looking forward to getting revved up.
0: Oh, totally. We'll see, pretty soon we're going to be talking about postseason assignments and playoff assignments. That'll be great. Maybe we'll do some other type of version of the clown car.
3: Yeah.
0: With some of these broadcasts we'll do. We'll see. All right. That's it for today. Thanks for watching the Baseball Tonight podcast presented by La Quinta by Wyndham. Tonight, La Quinta, tomorrow you shine. And my thanks today to Paul Hembekides and to Todd Radom.
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7: Spurger College Football, Ohio State leads Texas 10-3, taking advantage of two Longhorn turnovers, one an Arch Manning interception. Texas getting on the board with a 37-yard field goal. They're at the 2-minute timeout of the first half. OSU up 10-3. Number 21, Iowa trails arch rival Iowa State 10-7 late in the first half. The first big upset of the year came in Stillwater as the Oregon Ducks lose to 0-1 Oklahoma State. The Cowboys with the dagger on D.
8: Oregon, first and 10 from its own 45. Here's a toss. Hill drops it, picks it up, fumbles the football, and the Cowboys have recovered. James Williams has recovered at the Oregon 41-yard line with a minute 55 to play.
7: That call from Learfield. OSU wins 39-31, snapping a 21-game losing streak to FBS opponents. We have a new women's champion at the U.S. Open.
9: Elena Rybakina is the new world number one and the new U.S. Open champion. First Wimbledon, then the Australian this year, and now a U.S. Open champion for the first time.
7: ESPN had Rybakina's 3-set win over 2-time defending champion Aryna Sabalenka. Baseball, the Padres beat San Francisco 7-6. San Diego holding on to a slim lead in that last wild card over Arizona. The Diamondbacks are battling Texas on ESPN Radio. Down a game to the Padres. Arizona's up 1-0 in the fourth.
10: Hey, it's Evan Cohen. 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
1: Okay, welcome to the show. 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Thursday night football last night. The 49ers down under trounced the Rams 27-7. We will get to that in a second, but just want to make sure we discuss that today is the 25th anniversary of the horror that took place on 9/11 all over our country, especially here in New York. And Jeremy Schapp is going to join us later in the show to discuss all of what he experienced, what the sports world and what the world in general experienced. What we experienced 25 years ago was an absolute horror. It never should have happened. It is horrific still to this day, 25 years later, and our thoughts and condolences to all of those that have to be reminded of the loved ones that they lost today. But all of us lost something 25 years ago, and it has taken us 25 years to regain that strength that we had, and we are never going to back down. We are never going to stop fighting as a country together as one. You could sit there and talk about left, far left, right, everything in between. We're Americans. We live in the United States of America. What happened 25 years ago is completely unacceptable. It can never happen again, and we will never forget those that were lost, and we can never stop thanking those that fought for us on that day and sacrificed their own lives, their families, etc., to protect this great country of the United States of America. That is important. That is more important than anything we are going to talk about today. What we do for you guys and what we hope we do for you guys is talk about the non-important things in real life relative to putting a smile on your face and letting Michelle Smallman and Chris Canty today celebrate the fact that they have been anti-Rams this year and they got that last night. None of that really matters, but that's what we're going to try to do for you today over the next 4 hours. So good morning, Smalls. Good morning, CeCe. 27-7, the 49ers, Purdy, Brocking all night long, beating the Rams. I get out of the way because I know you two are so happy about this. Go ahead.
2: Brock Purdy was able to use his legs in the way that he did to extend certain plays and create opportunities in the passing game. But credit to Kyle Shanahan, because I think he did a great job early on of frustrating that Rams defensive front, especially Myles Garrett. The different blocking schemes, not just in the run game, but in the pass game, the chips, the double teams, the different formations, getting the ball out quickly to the edges, whether it be screens, swing passes. I thought, they had a tight end middle screen to George Kittle. They just did a really good job of giving the Rams defense, especially their front seven, a lot to think about early. And when defensive players are thinking instead of reacting, they play a lot slower. And you can see as the game waned on that Rams pass rush lost a little bit of steam. And that's when you started to get bigger plays in the passing game downfield. But again, I think a big part of it starts with being able to sustain drives early and having a steady commitment to the running game. They were able to execute. They were able to maintain drives. Last year, the San Francisco 49ers were the best team in the NFL on third downs. Mm-hmm. And this year, they're off to a really good start. Yesterday on third downs, they were 7-12. And you saw Mike Evans featured prominently in that, right? 6 catches. Oh, yeah. All of them went for first downs. I think all of them were on third down. And so if Mike Evans can be that for them with a healthy George Kittle and Debo complementing what you're getting from the running backs in the backfield, the San Francisco 49ers team is going to be a lot better than what people thought, and they're going to have something to say about who comes out of the NFC.
3: They absolutely will, especially if they can be relatively healthy as opposed to what we saw from them last year. But they were so impressive last night. As you mentioned, Brock Purdy was great, the way that he was able to develop and extend plays, that run game. And Mike Evans, you know how I feel about Mike Evans if you tuned into the show. I always talk about the fact that he is, in my opinion, so underrated because he is so consistent and so productive. We know he's great, but when we talk about the best receivers in the NFL, it takes a while before we get to Mike Evans' name, and I don't think it should. But we have to talk about the travel. Yeah. The Rams looked sluggish. They did. And I know that they sent all those staffers over many times to L.A. They had all these sleep scientists. They looked at the data. They didn't seem like they necessarily wanted to be there. And the 49ers were there. They were boots on the ground. They had been there for a week. Kyle Shanahan talked about it after the game. It took them about 3 to 5 days to really feel like themselves. They felt fresh. They felt ready to go. And you could see that last night. They also were doing all of the things that the NFL needed them to do as far as community outreach, as far as getting the word out about football and showcasing their brand. And you know, 49ers fans travel all the time. It was a home game for them last night. They were ready to play, and they absolutely put it on the Rams, who lost by 20 points and haven't lost by double digits since week 12 of 2024. That's how bad the Rams were beat last night.
1: Yeah, I don't think this
3: yesterday morning in Australia.
1: Yeah, I don't think this should surprise so many people. The margin of victory, yes. The Niners being really good, no. You know what? The Niners have been really good since Purdy and Shanahan have been there together. And I've been so high on this group. You guys have kind of gone through the roller coaster a little bit on like really high, then let's see. Then last year, interestingly enough, even though it wasn't this like all-time memorable season, I know it was the year that put CeCe over the top in like, okay, Purdy is the bus driver. He's not just sitting in the back and letting Kittle and Debo in the pass and Ayuk in the pass and obviously Fred Warner, who's bleeping awesome, and just all over the field, A-plus guy, like just, it's such an important post. All the, like, no, Purdy's the guy. And you saw it last night. Yes, he had a bad interception, but 25 of 34, 205, 3 touchdowns, 5 carries, 29 yards, had that 18-yard scramble, up 17-7 after the big goal line stop that I know CeCe was loving as a defensive guy. Like, wow, that was really impressive. But what really happens here with Brock Purdy, very simply, you want to know when a quarterback's really good? When you have all-time great edge rushers on the outside, like Myles Garrett, who didn't even show up in the box score, by the way. When they're coming from the left, no, seriously, like I'm looking for his name. He was not there.
2: Oh, I know. Yeah. Puka Nacua had more tackles than Myles Garrett.
3: Yeah.
1: So when the edge rushers come from the outside and you have a first ballot Hall of Famer, what may be the greatest pass rusher of all time in Myles Garrett, and instead of going backwards, you go forwards, and you step into the pocket, and you plant your foot, and you throw like Purdy did, he is unflappable in those moments. He is awesome at what he does. And you know what he simply does? Hits whoever's open. That's it. That's it. He's awesome. We actually have now underrated him a little bit. But back to the whole thing on the travel, okay? Sean McVay, Rams head coach, said yesterday was a humbling day.
4: Congratulations to the 49ers. They outplayed us in every facet. I didn't do nearly a good enough job. This is a humbling day for us, and this will define us only if we allow it to. And today was one of those days, and you know, I always look inside out. I didn't do a good enough job getting us ready to go. There were some opportunities where maybe the game could have flipped, but they deserved the win. They were ready to go, and we'll look at it. We'll see where we can improve and be better moving forward. But this is a good, humbling day. This is where what can sometimes happen in sports. I love this locker room. And, you know, the first thing that I'm going to look at is myself, and I have to do a better job for our group collectively with our coaches, with our players, and we'll look at this film. And we'll get back to work because clearly that's obviously what we've got to do. And sometimes sports can humble you, and today was one of those days. I make no excuses. And, you know, whether you want to say it's about travel, whatever, we just weren't good enough in that window. I didn't coach good enough, and we'll look at it, and we'll move forward, and that's where we're at right now. But it was a great atmosphere. Give credit to the 49ers. They deserve it. And we're 0-1, and we'll move forward.
1: I make no excuses whether or not you want to bring up the travel or not. I mean, let's go there. Right. He said, I didn't do a good enough job getting the team going. And he is accountable. He's a great, great football coach.
3: Yes.
1: Did they screw up? They looked lethargic. They looked sluggish. Did they screw up?
2: I think that's the low-hanging fruit, man, if I'm being honest. I'm not going to say that it didn't play a role in it, because anytime you travel that far, the logistics of it, how you handle it, making sure your players are optimal when they step on the field is important. But I think even more important was the job the coaching staff of the San Francisco 49ers did. And we'll spend a lot of time talking about Kyle Shanahan and his protection plan and how great Brock Purdy executed it. We also need to give some love to Raheem Morris.
3: No doubt.
2: Who was outstanding yesterday.
3: That defense was awesome.
2: His third down plan, his red zone plan, it was absolutely phenomenal. The Los Angeles Rams are at the top of the league in terms of red zone efficiency. Yesterday, they were 1 of 3. The LA Rams yesterday on third down, 2 of 9. No wide receiver caught a pass to convert for a first down on third down.
1: All right,
2: The only one that did was Davis Allen. That was their tight end, and he got knocked out of the game. So, I mean, listen, it was a phenomenal plan by Raheem Morris. It was much more aggressive. They played sticky man coverage on the back end, and they did a great job of matching the receivers. Even when Matthew Stafford held on to the football, those guys did an excellent job of staying in phase with the wide receivers and not letting them break off, break downfield, and get explosive plays.
3: I'm so glad you brought up Raheem Morris, because to me, he's the story of this entire trip. It's the Raheem Morris game as far as I'm concerned. I know Brock Purdy, Mike Evans, and that offense is going to get a lot of the love, as they should. But he was the story because he lost his 50th birthday with the travel. He lost his birthday, but he got the win. And Sean McVay talks about them being humbled. Matthew Stafford was humbled last night. The way that that defense got after him, 15 of 25, 155 yards. They had that big stop, that quarterback sneak on him. Raheem Morris had an awesome game plan, and that defense frustrated Matthew Stafford and that Rams offense to no end last night. I'm so glad you brought him up, because he definitely deserves a ton of credit today.
1: And here's the other thing. For a second, though, on this. Explain what a team would normally do against the Rams, and then what Smalls said, what Raheem Morris did that is different. Like, explain that part of it. What did he do that was so different?
2: I think, more importantly, it's what the San Francisco 49ers were last year versus what we've seen that defense do in a one-game sample size, right? The 49ers defense last year, it wasn't nearly as aggressive. They did a lot more zone coverage schemes in terms of being able to read the quarterback's eyes. It was much more of I don't want to say vanilla, but it was much more of a standardized defense. And I thought that Raheem Morris did a great job of allowing these guys to cut it loose and play a lot more aggressive. And I think a big part of that is trusting that the guys up front can apply the pressure. And even though the 49ers didn't get any sacks, you did see 7 quarterback hits, and Osa Odighizuwa had 4 of them. So they were able to get after it. Nick Bosa was able to affect the passer, even though he didn't get Matt Stafford on the ground. I just think that overall it was a much more aggressive unit. You saw guys playing with a lot of swagger. I thought that they were buttoned up on the back end in terms of staying tight to the receivers, and it just didn't look like that last year for the 49ers. So a tremendous credit to Raheem Morris. And here's the other thing. We can't understate how important it was for him to have the experience of coaching with Sean McVay and to know him intimately and to know what Matt Stafford likes to do and have counters and have a plan for how you want to affect them.
1: All right, there's a lot more on this game, obviously. You say that the travel could be a low-hanging fruit as to why the Rams lost. That said, could it have played a factor into why the Niners won, though? We will get to that, because their players talked about it post-game last night after they destroyed the team that some people thought could go undefeated this year. 27-7, the Niners in Australia in front of 100-plus thousand people, the 7th largest crowd in NFL history, destroyed the Rams last night. Tremendous win by the Niners. And if you listened to our show yesterday, first of all, thank you. If not, go back on the podcast and listen. You heard CeCe during Best Bet tell you Niners, money line, outright, they're going to win. Hopefully you went to DraftKings and you made that bet. CeCe, tell everybody more about DraftKings, where they could have won last night.
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21: Go with a journeyman quarterback and then draft a quarterback when your record's not going to be bad enough to be a high pick unless you give up assets. You're going down a whole different road if you don't have them. So I think you have to bite the bullet. It's $110 million in new money to go along with the $40 guaranteed, so $150 guaranteed. I get it. It's a lot of money, but I absolutely think it was the right thing to do.
22: I agree. I was playing a little bit of devil's advocate there to try. I think it is the right decision. I think they also understood Baker Mayfield's shown you across multiple stops. He took the Browns to the playoffs. Yeah, We've seen how difficult that is.
21: Yep.
22: So for that guy with that pedigree at this position, I think you didn't want to stare down what they thought was clearly realistically a possibility that he balled out and put them in a bad spot. After this year, the Golics here on ESPN Radio, Mike Golic Jr. and Mike Golic Sr. The Cowboys are always top of mind for everybody going into the season. Our next guest knows all about that here. My former teammate at Notre Dame, 7-time All-Pro with the Dallas Cowboys, Zach Martin, kind enough to join us now here on behalf of Icy Hot. Zach, how you doing, brother? Good to see you.
23: Great to see you guys, man. Always good being with you.
21: Oh, I love the little gray in the beard. Yes.
22: Well, yeah, I mean, man. What I love is, Zach, I've seen the picture. I've seen the pictures of you now, too. You've also lost the weight already. Are you trying to get out ahead of all these people asking you if you're going to unretire since we've seen Aaron Donald get back out there now?
23: That was my thing last year. I'm like, I'm leaving no doubt, man. I'm not even giving it the option. So I tried to drop it as quick as possible.
21: So Mike mentioned it. Let's start there. You matched up against Aaron Donald in the Senior Bowl. So back then, and then obviously in the NFL, what are your thoughts of him being out a couple of years and what that does to his comeback?
23: Yeah, I mean, me and Mike had him at Notre Dame for four straight years too. So I kind of knew him, obviously had that matchup at the Senior Bowl and, knew all about Aaron Donald coming out. And obviously, people found out about him pretty quick, but, listen, he was the best player on the field, in all those years that he played. And, you know, he may have to knock a little rust off, but I don't see him, you know, losing that much of a step. I think he'll be a dominant guy for them. And, I know there's a lot of offensive lines and coordinators and quarterbacks around the league that were not thrilled to see him come out of retirement.
22: No, a lot of interior offensive linemen getting back into the gym after they saw that news. Zach, you're one of the few guys that would be able to ever go one-on-one with a guy like that. For you, how do you approach a player of that caliber when you're going into game week, both as an individual and as an offensive line, the way so many teams are going to have to in the NFC West this season?
23: Yeah, he's got to be a vocal point. A focal point of your game plan, right? I mean, a lot of times you're trying to do what you're doing, right? We're focusing on ourselves. We're worried about what we're doing. But when you play a guy with that caliber, you've got to spend some extra time on him on the week. You got to have him circle before every play. And you got to have a protection plan for this guy, right? It's not just, hey, we're slide to him and this. It's like, let's throw some different looks at him. Let's get a running back chip on him. Let's get the center over to him, even if the looks pressure the other way. You got to take this guy out of the game. You can't allow him to take over. Now, unfortunately, he is now paired with, one of the other great elite rushers in the NFL. So it'll be interesting to see how they use those two guys together, right? I've talked about, with some guys, are they going to put them on the same side? Are they going to split them up? So it's going to pose, a lot of issues, for coordinators and guys up front to get that game plan dialed in and where they're going to help and, where they're going to take chances.
21: A lot of old linemen hope they're sliding their way,
22: yes,
21: you know, to help out, yes, without a doubt. What one guy that would, you know, be in a good fight and go one-on-one with Aaron Donald is Tyler Smith, the guard for the Dallas Cowboys, your former teammate, who's now out 4 to 6 weeks after thumb surgery. What effect will that have on that offensive line?
23: Yeah, I mean, you're not going to replace a guy like Tyler Smith. You know, TJ Bass, I was able to play with him for a year at the end of his career. And he's a great option. He's got a lot of game experience under his belt. He'll steady that ship, but you're not going to replace a guy like Tyler Smith. Just a brute force. We played the Rams a couple years ago, and Tyler had a really big game against Aaron Donald. So he's got that natural power explosion that can combat kind of some of those things that he's doing. And, luckily enough for the Cowboys, they don't play the Rams until December. So hopefully Tyler Smith will be back in action. But TJ Bass, knows what he's doing, and he'll be ready to answer that bell.
22: Talking to Zach Martin, future Pro Football Hall of Famer here on the Golics, here on behalf of Icy Hot, which we're certainly excited to hear about. But Zach, no stranger to expectations in Dallas this year. They seem to be ratcheted up even higher. Dak Prescott's always been an easy selling point, but it feels like it's been a pretty tame offseason in terms of Jerry Jones, the front office, some of the usual things that we see about contract negotiations playing out publicly. Do you think that helps the team going into this year? I mean, you towards the end of your career even had a situation with the front office where you were trying to work on a contract at the end. How much of a distraction is that, and how much does it then help this team to not have those be the headlines dominating an offseason?
23: Well, I think it's huge, and this is, I think, the first time in 4 years, maybe, with me and then Dak and CD have all had kind of had our preseason contract stuff, so they haven't had those type of distractions. I think last year, with how well the offense played, they figured, hey man, we have a legit chance if we can fix some things. They went out and got Parker, a defensive coordinator. I've heard nothing but great things out of him. And they really went out and vamped up that defensive line, brought in Downs there in the secondary. So I'm looking forward to watching them this year. I think they're going to be really good. And my wife gets on me. She's like, you said every year. And I'm like, you know, this year I actually do feel that they've got all the pieces that it takes. It's just whether or not they can keep the focus on football and finish the season strong.
22: Boy, I think that's music to a lot of Cowboys fans' ears, considering all of your experience there. Zach, something I know you also have a lot of experience with, Icy Hot, over the years, I'm sure has been a big help. What can you tell us about what you got going on with them today?
23: Yeah, it's pretty cool. You know, there's a lot of college football traditions, and, I would argue the push-ups at Notre Dame are up at the top of that list. So I got to partner with Icy Hot. We know the physical tax that some of those students and those fans take on, especially after maybe a long tailgate session in the morning. So, Icy Hot is going to, reward those guys for doing the push-ups. They're going to be around campus all year, doing different, events and handing out different prizes. And then right before the last game of the season against SMU, they're going to have a push-up contest, with $1,000, grand prize for that. But it was cool. I got to go up on campus. I got to film a little something with Icy Hot. It'll be out on their socials in about a half hour, but got to meet some of the student athletes up there that did it with me and the Leprechaun and get back on campus. It was pretty cool. And for me, Mike, we're no strangers to Icy Hot, playing on the offensive line. So, it's cool to be involved with something that I've used And continue to use.
22: I was going to say the big pump of icy hot in the training room is a lifesaver on most days So
23: right before lather it up.
22: Oh, just get it all in there, every nook and cranny. Awesome. Well, can't wait to see the acting debut on that then for Zach back on campus with the folks at Icy Hot. Zach, always great catches.
0: They're coming in hot.
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4: And I just can't get it out of my head. 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
31: I'm Marty Halsberger. Ohio State has a commanding halftime lead at Texas. It's 20-3 Buckeyes. Julian Sayin winning the Battle of Heisman Trophy candidate quarterbacks, going 12 of 16 for 192 yards and a touchdown, while Arch Manning is just 7 of 14 for 60 yards and a pick. Number 21, Iowa, battling state rival Iowa State, 10-10 early in the third quarter. The day started with an upset in Ann Arbor as Michigan dropped number 11 Oklahoma 17-10. ESPN college football senior writer Heather Dinich said it was ugly.
32: Neither of these teams looked really great, and it was good for Michigan because they wanted to rewrite the narrative and they needed this win really bad after everything that happened last week. But reality is they have no passing game. Oklahoma has no running game. Between the two of them, they had a gazillion penalties. There were fumbles left and right.
31: OU coach Brent Venables said they need to improve in all phases, and Michigan coach Kyle Whittingham gave quarterback Bryce Underwood a tepid endorsement as starter. The biggest surprise of the day came from Oklahoma State, who hadn't won a meaningful game in their last 21 such contests. The Cowboys shocked number 6 Oregon 39-31 behind the play of star quarterback Drew Mestemaker. Mestemaker threw for more than 300 yards, ran for more than 100, and had three touchdowns. Two-time defending U.S. Open champion Aryna Sabalenka could not make it a three-peat. She went down to Elena Rybakina in three sets in today's final. Rybakina also took away Sabalenka's number one world ranking earlier this week. Baseball, Atlanta leads Philadelphia 9-1 in the seventh.
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1: Last night, we watched the game at the Doubletree in Bristol, at the sports bar at the Doubletree in Bristol, which, as we learned, is known for its quesadillas. We were there, and we watched the game, and at one point towards the end of the first half, I got a phone call. I went and took the phone call and left the group, which included the Golics and many other ESPN personalities, and I did not come back. Some people may know that that term is occasionally called an Irish goodbye. Do we know why it's called an Irish goodbye? Does anyone know the answer to
2: that
1: question?
2: As an Irish person, I'm 25% Irish. It's just, they're just so like private. Whoa, you just get up and leave. You just
3: 25%?
2: 25%. I'm mostly Italian, but Irish is like you just get up and leave. Like that's just their personality.
1: Okay. All right. So it's called an Irish goodbye. Apparently, he's 25% Irish. So he's
3: a little more Irish to be the authority on that.
1: So he's allowed to say it. So I was accused of giving an Irish goodbye. The Golic specifically. Yeah. And you have to understand, you're talking to a guy who grew up watching Mike Golic. So hanging out with Mike Golic is kind of a cool thing. Like last night, watching a football game with Mike Golic and his son's fun. Like I'm pretty excited about it. And then this morning I got this on their show.
4: I came back at one point and I see Matt Jones leaving on the phone, going to take a call. So I'm like, all right, he's got a call. Maybe he's got to hit somewhere.
5: And oh, by the way, I was sitting by him. He said, I gotta take a call. I'll be right back. Important distinction.
4: Yes.
5: Yes.
4: A very important distinction because spoiler alert, Matt Jones did not come right back.
5: Irish goodbye.
4: Irish goodbye us.
5: Yep.
4: And so here's the interesting plot twist now, and the thing that we've got to try and do some detective work on is...
5: Now, why do you have to say goodbye?
4: Wow, all right.
6: That was Bubba.
4: Well, and listen, the Irish goodbye is a move. Dad, overall, pro or con, Irish goodbye?
5: I really don't have a problem with it. I guess depends on the company you're with.
4: Sure. This is our first time hanging out
5: with
4: Matt.
5: That's what I mean. A lot depends on the group you're with.
4: Yeah, so Matt pulls the Irish goodbye, and we come in here this morning, and we've got this written down in the chamber. Like, we have to bring this up. We have to address this.
5: Yep,
4: this
5: yep.
4: is ESPN Radio family business, so of course we'll talk about it in public with everyone.
5: Yes, we will.
4: And Matt comes walking into the control room and says, I did not Irish goodbye last night.
5: He was really, really sensitive about this.
4: He was adamant that he did not Irish goodbye us last night.
5: I saw Matt before the show, and he came in and he tried to do the whole explanation. I wasn't going to Irish goodbye. Myron texted me and said he was leaving. I thought everybody was leaving. I listened to his two-minute jumbled explanation. I said, whatever, we're going to rip you.
4: Yep.
1: That hurt. Ooh. Okay, I mean,
3: that's
1: that
3: tough.
1: Hurt. That's like, I mean, you're
3: tough.
1: You know, you grow up watching somebody and then he rips you for saying Irish goodbye. I have to say that hurt me. And while I like the Golics, I don't like being accused of Irish goodbye. And even if it is by one of my radio heroes.
3: Yeah, that must hurt because Golic Senior, I mean, is the GOAT in our business. And we had a chance to hang with him and you did do, but like, I can understand why they're saying that. I've been in a lot of situations with you. You do just leave. Like you don't say, oh, hey, everybody, I'll see y'all tomorrow. You just one day you're there, one second you're there, the next second you're not.
1: Well,
3: that is kind of your way.
1: I had told a really good story. I think everybody had laughed about how this Carolina Hurricanes announcer, I'll tell it on the show one day. I told everybody, and everybody was laughing, and there was a part of me that was like, now's a good time to exit.
3: Is that what you want? You want to go out on a good note?
1: Because it was like, you know, if you spend some time with me, I might make a political comment that can make somebody mad. You know what I mean? Or I might just sort of get on people's nerves. And so I was like, this is a good time to leave. Everybody seems happy. But apparently that wasn't what to do. And so I was a little hurt by it.
3: You do just disappear. I've been in many situations where you're just gone all of a sudden. And you just kind of start.
1: Sometimes you
3: just start walking away.
1: Now, the thing that I really didn't like about it was, what is the guy's name who tried to do an impression of me?
6: That's Bubba.
1: Bubba. First of all, I didn't know there were people still named Bubba. I thought
3: Bubba's the best.
1: I thought
3: Bubba's great.
1: I'm sure Bubba's wonderful, but he did two impressions of me during this segment where he says that this is what I sound like.
5: Now, why do you have to say goodbye?
4: Wow. All right.
6: That was Bubba.
1: That's one.
5: Now, why can't I just take a call?
1: Wow, Bubba.
6: He lost his voice. He lost control.
5: Now, why?
6: I do not go, now why? No, I don't do that.
3: It's like,
6: just, now why
3: Richard Pryor. It sounded like Richard Pryor doing Seinfeld a little bit with
6: okay,
3: that.
6: I don't just know if that was Matt real Jones. Quick, just close, just the first one. Close your eyes for a second, Myron, and be honest. Yeah. Is this how I say it?
7: Okay. Now why do you have to say goodbye?
4: Wow. All right.
2: That was Bubba.
3: No, he's doing, like that's one of those characters from the Andy Griffith show. I think he's doing like that. Like that's who he's doing. It doesn't sound like you. I don't think that was a great impression, but I also understand why they were being critical.
6: Well, I will say, it's not how I sound. At least I don't think. Wow. People have accused me of sounding like Doofenshmirtz on this show.
3: Yeah,
6: I think that's a little unfair, but I will say when Myron says something crazy, like, I've been saying Sam Darnold's good, I might go, what? Like, I do.
7: Yeah, I mean,
3: there's a place you go. No, there's a place you go, like, where all of a sudden, if you get excited, you go to a place in the mountains that most of us have never been to.
6: You go to
3: somewhere else.
6: I have been to some accent. Of those mountain places. But, Myron, are you sitting in the dark? I'm told you're in the dark.
3: Listen, I don't know. I'm having the worst tech day of my entire life.
6: Why are you sitting in the dark?
3: There's a sensor.
6: Everyone needs to turn on Disney Plus and see Myron is sitting on national television in the dark.
3: There's a sensor that I don't know. It's never happened before. I get back from Bristol and suddenly this sensor is going off and it's
7: now
3: turning off the lights.
7: Why is Myron in the dark?
3: And I don't know.
6: Excuse me. Now wait a minute.
7: Now what?
3: Like all you see is teeth because there's no light in here and it's ridiculous.
6: Hang on just a second, Myron. Hang on, Myron. What was that?
7: Now why is Myron in the dark?
6: Bubba, what are you doing? That's not me. Bubba's trying to act like that's me.
7: No, Myron just kept talking because he thought that was you.
3: I didn't know what. That was Bubba?
7: That's true. Myron thought it was him. He just
6: kept
7: talking.
6: Myron, you did think that was hit me, didn't you?
3: I thought it was pretty good. I thought it was you. Bubba's better than I realized.
6: See?
3: He's much better. I don't know what happened.
6: Just do one little thing about as me and we'll see if it's true.
3: All right, let's try it, Bubba.
7: Now, why is Myron sitting in the dark?
6: That's not me.
3: I don't know, man. It's been one of those days.
6: I come here, and I felt like I was part of the family.
3: Goodness.
6: And then Bubba on the way out.
7: I'm a Matt Jones guy, but I got to call him as I see him.
6: All right, fair enough.
3: See Myron, a yellow jersey and teeth. That's all you see right now. You see a yellow jersey and teeth. That's all you see right now. This is ridiculous, man. What kind of day am I having, man?
6: Hey,
3: people saying negative things. Get me out of here, man.
6: Thank you to all the folks here in Bristol. I've enjoyed being here. Let's get Myron, somebody in Minnesota, come help him get his electricity.
3: Pay my doggone light bill. I paid my light bill.
7: Now, why is Freddie and Harry up next?
6: They are. This has been Matt and Myron.
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23: ESPN Radio, ESPN App, SiriusXM, Channel 80, along with Mark Zeno. I'm Gabe Neitzel. In for the crew tonight. A couple of football games worth noting happening on this Thursday. First in college football, top 25 team in number 7 Miami. Well, they're taking care of business against Florida A&M at home. 49-0 at the half. Darian Mensah, just 14 of 15 for 252 yards and 3 touchdowns for Miami. Mark Fletcher Jr., 7 carries, 105 yards. He has a couple of touchdowns on the ground as Miami dominating Florida A&M. Meanwhile, we have reached the 2-minute warning in Melbourne as the Niners lead the Rams 10-7. Niners have the football, just picked up a first down after receiving a punt. Brock Purdy, 15 of 22, 134 yards, a touchdown and a pick in the first half. Rough first half for Matthew Stafford, 4 of 11, 65 yards, no touchdowns, and an interception. In fact, the brightest spot, believe it or not, for the Rams offensively has been Blake Corum. 6 carries for 42 yards compared to the 7 for 31 for Kyron Williams, although Kyron does have the lone touchdown for the Rams. So a rough offensive first half for the Rams. But they still find themselves in this game.
24: Yeah, and that's good for them. But I think that we're seeing here, you're not going to make any grand conclusions here, but I would tell you that as we have seen repeatedly, there is a slow start, particularly with these early games and the international thing on top of it. A lot of the international games tend to go under anyway, but when you start talking about the time travel, the time zone travel, when this baby hits 88 miles an hour, you're going to see some serious, you know what. But, yeah, we're
23: didn't realize the Rams took the DeLorean.
24: That probably would have been the quickest way to get there. Remember when Ivy comes back 1 minute later? I mean, it's pretty good stuff.
23: It happens pretty quickly.
24: It does.
23: We have reached the point of the program where our guy, Mark Zeno, he's a little fired up. He wants to get some stuff off his chest. It's time for a little Mark My Words.
22: Mount Zeno.
25: Stand back, everybody.
22: Is about to explode.
25: Oh, God, it's going to blow.
22: This is Mark My Words with Mark Zeno.
24: All right. Look, I'm going to say this, and I want you to just take it in a vacuum, because this isn't about anything other than what is going to happen this particular weekend. But for years, I've seen the NFL dip their toe into the social cause waters and try to promote all these things. And I think they're all fine and good, and I'm not denigrating any of those. But you know what, NFL? Tomorrow marks 25 years of 9/11. How about we start showing a little bit of remembrance for that. Because this is an NFL that has dipped again, has gotten into the social cause thing. They've made millions off of the military over the course of the last 25 years, mm-hmm. okay? Millions in sponsorship dollars, millions in ad revenue, millions in everything off of their partners with the military in so many different ways that they line their pockets with. Why? Because the NFL doesn't do anything that doesn't line their pockets. And I'm okay with that. Hey, I'm a capitalist. This is America. Make as much money as you want. But when we sit here this weekend, because tomorrow is the 25th anniversary, why don't we start putting some sayings in the back of the end zones that remind us and remember what 25 years ago was about, that 9/11 happened. Why don't we start memorializing that? Because it deserves it. We are at a point in time right now where we cannot underscore what the last quarter century has done to America. And only the way we get out of this is if we all step together and in the same direction. How about a little never forget in the back of the end zone? How about American flags on the back of the helmets? How about moments of silence? All those things that are going to happen tomorrow should happen all the way through the NFL weekend. Because this is important enough. Football is an American game. It has become America's pastime. How about we sit there and celebrate that? Not because it makes you money, not because it draws you attention, just because it's objectively the right thing to do at this point in time. A lot of us who are alive for this, and there's a whole generation of people who weren't. You know that, right?
23: Oh, yeah. I've watched a couple of documentaries recently, Zeno, where they've got young kids going, I was three. I wasn't even born yet.
24: Yeah.
23: And
24: there's a whole group of people on the internet. Why do you guys take 9/11 so seriously? And I understand it. It's a fair question to ask. Mm-hmm. It's like,
23: if you didn't live it, it's hard to explain.
24: It's our parents' JFK. It's our grandparents' Pearl Harbor. We just don't get it because we didn't live through those moments. For those of us who lived through 9/11, we understand it should still have a heavy tug at your heartstrings. It should still bring you to a place of sadness and bring you to a place of hope that we can overcome everything. You know, people talk so much about, hey, let's go back to September 12th because that was the most unified day in American history, at least the ones for this generation, where we all wanted to help each other. We all wanted to be next to each other. We all wanted to do whatever we could do to make life easier for everybody else. And the NFL, the biggest game in town, the biggest show on TV, can help do that. So I hope, for the NFL's sake, I hope Roger Goodell and company have put something very special together to remind them. Put American flags in the corner of every end zone. Put Never Forget up there. Put Remember 9/11. Put anything you want to put up there to let everybody know that this is still a country that, after that, the darkest moment in this generation in our country's history, is one that it's still worth remembering for the right reasons. To honor the victims, to honor those who are lost, and to honor all the names of the people who, the 2,900-plus people who are gone, to give us a reason to tell their story again one more time. Because this generation that is growing up now needs to hear it, needs to understand it, because the world they live in is wildly different because of that day and that day alone. Step up, NFL, do the right thing, and make sure that you spend this weekend remembering 25 years ago.
23: That's mark my words with our guy Zeno. I agree with everything you're saying there, but I feel because there's not going to be an NFL game that falls on 9/11 this year. It's a Friday, it's a Friday, right? So I think the NFL is just going to treat Sunday like it's opening week and Monday night like it's Monday night of opening week. And
24: shame on them, Gabe. Shame on them. Other cause that they got behind, one way or another. I mean, you know, for crying out loud, they hired Jay-Z to help with the Super Bowl. I mean, you know, and again, I'm not denigrating any of that, but they put their hands in so many other things. Why would you not give this the due it deserves?
23: I completely agree with you, but I guess I'm not holding my breath. I'm not expecting it to happen for anyone, and we're not going to see any sort of patriotism from the NFL until we hit, you know, the gear that you always see on the sideline. You know, they always wear that for a couple weeks in the middle of the season.
24: The entire salute to service sham that the NFL runs every year.
23: Correct.
24: Yeah, that one? Okay.
23: That is the one I am talking about. Yeah. I don't think we're going to see that on coaches' gear, on players' uniform, on anything again until we say.
24: I hope there are some players who take a moment with the media and with the fans to remember that and recognize it. I hope that there are some players out there holding American flags during the national anthem. I hope that there are some players out there telling us to remember, who do something, you know, whether it's write something on their cleats that they'll get fined for crying out loud, you know.
23: It's as simple as coming out with the American flag. I remember that as a powerful image when the NFL came back. of players coming out of the tunnel with an American flag. And that's, honestly, that's all it would have to be. But I, unfortunately, I think it's on the players. It's on the players. It's on the coaching staffs, because I don't think the NFL is going to do something as a whole, as we, as again, we remember 25 years of 9/11 tomorrow.
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1: 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I know I had the Rams top of my power rankings list. They won't be next week. And I know I've been talking about the Rams winning the Super Bowl, Super Bowl 61. They may do so anyway. But game one was an absolute clunker. And they'll admit it. That has to be a very long ride home. Oof. That's for sure. Right. And then there's going to be a lot of sifting through the film, sifting through the decision making. I imagine they're not going to go back to Australia. So the way they went to London last year, when I called their game against the Jaguars, who were there for a full week, they showed up just like they did in Australia. Last minute-ish, played the game, went home. That worked out swimmingly, going west to east. They punked the Jaguars, who then, after coming back from London, began to punk other people. And I guess it's not the same way going east to west. I know Peter Schrager said that they sent, like, you know,
2: 2 years they've been working.
1: 2 years of employees worth of flying there to see how they felt and what they did. Bottom line is, though, they don't have to pass rush against Trent Williams, no matter how great Myles Garrett is. And they don't have to face the 49ers defense, no matter how great their offense is. You know, so an absolute clunker. And all, you know, I knew what they would say after the, as I'm watching it, which is the only thing they can't say. We're going to flush it. We'll learn from it. We'll flush it and move on. We're not that, we're not this team, but take responsibility for not performing well in a big spot. This is Matthew Stafford afterwards.
3: We didn't play well enough. Obviously, you know, never got into a rhythm. Only had probably two good drives, honest with you, the entire day. We didn't do the things that we are accustomed to doing. That's just communicating, operating, being on the same page. Too many times we were on different pages. That starts with me. You know, I'm the guy that's communicating all that stuff, so I got to make sure I do a better job, make sure we're all on the same page and we can rock and roll out there and go just, you know, go play the game. And felt like we were fighting ourselves a little bit today. And obviously not the way you want to start the season, you know, but a lot of football left and opportunities with the right kind of people and the, you know, right coaches and everybody to go out there and fix it and move forward.
1: Yep. The Rams had scored double digits in points 42 straight games. Matthew Stafford's now started 75 games for the Los Angeles Rams since being acquired by the Detroit Lions. That's the fewest number of points, 7, beating the previous record of 9 in week 4 against the Niners in their title defense season. That's that. Myles Garrett just absolutely shut down. I mean, shut down. He had as many tackles, sacks, and quarterback hits as Aaron Donald did.
4: And Rich, when you say shut down, so people understand this, I'm printing out the box score for you, and I like to highlight things and make it easier for you to find. I'm looking for Myles Garrett. I can't find his name. He's nowhere in the box score. That's how shut down.
1: 3 pressures, 25 pass rushes for Myles Garrett, who said afterwards, essentially, he's not 100%.
5: Did you feel 100% coming in today?
26: No, no. I mean, this was the worst version of myself that I've put out there. Now I've got to be better. I got to find a way to recover and get back to the player I know I can be, and I've shown that I've been before.
5: But you had another one of focus coming up against the Giants for the Southwest.
26: Getting healthy. And that's the main thing. I mean, when I was out there, I was a little bit more focused on, you know, myself and trying to stay healthy than, you know, what they were doing, and that showed. I wasn't who I needed to be, you know, for my team.
1: It was just off from start to finish. Off from
27: love and sports do not mix.
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9: Morty Houseberger. College football. Ohio State leads Texas comfortably 23-3. 8 minutes to go in the third quarter in Austin. The Longhorns have just 114 yards of total offense, while the Buckeyes are well over 300, and they just nailed a 48-yard field goal to go up 20. Number 21, Iowa trails Iowa State 13-10 late in the third. After enduring the biggest upset loss of his head coaching career, a 39-31 defeat today to Oklahoma State, Oregon's Dan Lanning offered little in the way of excuses, said they still, though, have national championship ambitions.
10: Every single goal is still in front of us, right? We control our destiny, but this is a game that we need to show improvement. We need to show improvement.
9: The Ducks were coming off a lackluster win over Boise State last week. Oak State had not beaten an FBS opponent in the last 21 such games. Michigan needed to rewrite their narrative after last week's controversial win, and they did it today in Ann Arbor.
11: Instead, it's 3rd and 12 with 17 seconds to go. From the 35, Mateer bouncing in the pocket, grabbed and sacked. And that's going to do it. Nate Marshall gets the walk-off sack. And Michigan is going to get the win over number 11, Oklahoma, 17-10, the final.
9: Mark Kestisher on ESPN Radio. Elena Rybakina came to New York, took everything that had belonged to Aryna Sabalenka. First, it was the number one world ranking. Then the U.S. Open trophy. Rybakina won her first U.S. Open title, punctuated her climb to the top, beating Sabalenka in three sets.
12: Hey, it's Michelle Smallman, and coming up Monday, Patrick Mahomes is officially back and ready to quiet all the doubters. So will his revenge tour start Monday night against the Broncos? It's on Sportsmanlike, 6 a.m. Eastern, right here on ESPN Radio, ESPN2, and ESPNU.

This is the Baseball Tonight podcast for Thursday and Friday, September 3rd and 4th, presented by La Quinta by Wyndham. I'm Buster Olney, working from my home in Montana. Taylor Schwenk is working back in Connecticut. And as we go forward here, we're taping this on September 3rd. I want to say happy birthday to my older sister, Hannah. Don't tell her. But I am just so impressed with her as a person. I am in awe of who she is. But again, don't tell her, because every time we're together, all we do is tease each other. The Dodgers have a Shohei problem. Shohei Ohtani was hitless on Wednesday.

0: and has not looked right physically with issues in his left knee and right biceps. And after the Dodgers lost to the Cardinals again Wednesday night, LA manager Dave Roberts talked about what's ahead for Shohei.
1: Is that just giving him a couple days, or is an IL something that could be a possibility?
2: It won't be an IL, unless it is, but it's very unlikely. But I do think that I'm going to have a conversation, and we'll decide, you know, after I talk to him, you know, what's the extent of it.
3: That Shohei doesn't look right. How much of this is weighing him maybe needing a day and also him not wanting to take the day?
2: He definitely doesn't want to take the day. He feels that, I know, speaking for him, I know he feels that he needs to post and be in the lineup. And if he's upright, he should play. I respect that. But if he's, you know, feeling the way that visibly looks, then really not helping anyone. So that's the conversation that I'll have with him.
0: The Phillies and Diamondbacks played the final game of their series, and it was scoreless until James McCann came to the plate in the bottom of the eighth inning.
4: Top of the lineup that Bolden faced. McCann with a drive, and the Diamondbacks have the game's first run. Painter out of the game, and one pitch into the Phillies bullpen. It's 1-0 Diamondbacks.
0: At the end of the day, Arizona led the Padres by a half game in the race for the sixth and final NL playoff spot, and we've got 3.5 weeks to go. And Taylor's Orioles were poised to close out a win in Colorado. Baltimore got lucky when the bounce of a ball prompted a ground rule double, saving the tying run, maintaining the Orioles' lead in that moment, two outs in the 11th inning, but then this happened.
4: Sheldon lines it to left.
0: At the end of play on Wednesday, Texas and Baltimore and Toronto were all 1.5 games behind Cleveland in the race for the third wild card in the American League. We'll find out later how Taylor is feeling about that Orioles loss and about how what he sees for Baltimore ahead. Before that, however, Murderers Row, Paul Hembekides, Sarah Langs, Todd Radom. Let's get to it. Hembo is Paul Hembekides, content producer on the show Get Up and a guest here every week on the podcast. Hembo, how are you?
5: I'll do it well, buddy. Summer's over, man. Once we hit Labor Day, we're sprinting to that finish line. It's been an exciting pennant race, of course. It's only going to get more exciting. That humidity's going to clear. The air's going to cool. I'll look forward to talking some October baseball with you in no time.
0: So I'm hitting you with this cold, and I feel bad because I don't mean to make you feel bad, but did you get a chance to listen to Chipper Jones talking about Game 5, the National League Championship Series, the Eric Gregg game, in a podcast that we taped on Wednesday? That was so much fun. To have that conversation, because I'd never really had, and to get his perspective on what I think, because what happened is after that game, after the Eric Gregg game, where his strike zone was so bizarre that, and he said, you know, this is my strike zone. And I was looking back at the story I wrote for the New York Times about it. And he, you know, he's asked the question in the post game press conference, well, isn't there a rule book strike zone? Has that changed at all? He said, no. Like that game led to so much conversation in baseball, like about the standardization of the strike zone.
5: I mean, there's no question about it. It is one of the most famous or infamous clips that you'll see online every time it circulates. I have to watch each and every one of those backwards K's because every time it's as fascinating to me as the last time. But it also needs to be said, Buster, that he's far from the only umpire that would expand off the black by a ball or two or three. When you watch the Little League World Series now, those guys expand the zone the way that they used to expand the zone. Watching old clips of Sandy Koufax and Bob Gibson and pitchers of yesteryear, you often see that same thing. It's not until recently where the standardized strike zone became standardized. Can you imagine how difficult it would be to hit against these guys with this kind of stuff today? If you were going to get a ball or two or three off the black, God forbid. I think we've come a long way, of course, but that is one of the most legendary ump shows of all time.
0: Well, if you haven't heard it, I encourage you to. Chipper was great. And, you know, as Taylor noted when we were done, like, man, he is fired up. Like, this is 30 years ago and he's still fired up about that game. All right. Shohei Ohtani is hurting physically. Dave Roberts addressed this after the Dodgers game on Wednesday night, basically said in so many words, we need to get him right physically, which means to me, Hembo, they got to shut him down as a pitcher. And I think this relationship has been driven by Shohei. I think in this case, the Dodgers need to go to him and say, we know you love pitching, but for what we need right now, there's no question about it. That has to be the priority, being in the lineup every day, the best you can be.
5: Yeah, I think that's right, because their lineup desperately needs him to be optimized. As you well know, Buster, this is a group that, at least since the All-Star break, is largely underperforming. There's a bunch of really old hitters in the team, and those guys don't get better as they go. I mean, Freddie Freeman just hit his first homer in 2 months. We know Mookie Betts has had a slow season. Kyle Tucker still really hasn't gotten off the schneid. Their catching situation is kind of abysmal. Their center field situation right now is challenging because of the Pajes injury. Like, they have all sorts of reasons why they need to optimize their lineup. Even if Shohei Ohtani were still pitching, and even theoretically still pitching well, that should still be their priority. Now, they obviously, you wouldn't say saw this coming, but at least had some insurance for this when they traded for Tarek Skubal at the trade deadline, perhaps knowing that this day would come. But ultimately, I do think that you are exactly right. The question I have is, if Ohtani and his camp eventually decide that he's back to 100%, what input is he going to have in his usage? Because from conversations that you and I have had in the past, I mean, he certainly has his thumb on that scale, and it's well within his right. But if the Dodgers want something and he wants something else, those are the conversations that I'd really like to hear behind closed doors.
0: Yeah, and I am curious to see, and this, and I don't know which reporter asked Dave the question, but tip of the cap to that person, asked if the outfield was on the table for Shohei Ohtani. Because certainly what you could do is if he does want to pitch, then I think probably transitioning him into an outfield spot, is going to be easier by the rules as it goes along. So I'm going to be really curious to see how they handle this. But, yeah, the number one thing is they have to make sure that he's right offensively. Mm. The Dodgers ranking in the bottom third in runs scored among all 30 teams since the All-Star break. Since you and I talked last, we got the announcement from Major League Baseball. The Angels are being sold to Stan Kroenke, for a price of $4 billion. And I, you know, can continually ask the question about, you know, what does this mean for the Angels? And I'm like, whatever it is, it's better.
5: Whatever it is, it's better. I mean, you and I literally had a conversation last week in which I discussed Mike Trout in the same vein as Walter Johnson and Ernie Banks as the poster children, if you will, of a victim of circumstance superstars. And I didn't think that Mike Trout would outlast Artie Moreno, but here we are. And you're 100% right in that it is an objective good, basically regardless, not to mention the fact that he has had enormous success with a number of other organizations across sports. I mean, he just very clearly is really good at this. And, you know, the sort of conversation that I like to have, or the point that I like making when it comes to owning sports teams, is you have done so, or you've become an owner, because you are wildly successful in something that has nothing to do with sports. These are non-transferable skills. In Stan's case, he's obviously been able to leverage his genius and make a lot of money and win a lot of games. In Artie Moreno's case, the very opposite occurred. And so I think the Angels are going to be viewed as a very attractive, palatable option for staff, for intelligence, for analytics types people. Because what they're going to do now is build the infrastructure. I'm not so sure that you're going to see on the player side this manifest in a positive way for another, say, 2 or 3 years. But Buster, if I'm a front office type, if I'm a manager, if I'm a coach, those are the kinds of people that you'll see them start to build infrastructurally and attract the most attractive people available in that line of work. So those are going to be things that I'm watching in the short term. And also, to what extent is he going to continue to invest in payroll? Because we know that's a massive market and a potential huge opportunity for another team to re-enter the free agent fray, which they've been away from in recent years.
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0: Under McCourt's ownership, we always referred to the Dodgers as a sleeping giant. Yeah. Baseball. And right. And then they came forward under Mark Walters, ownership. And this year we've sometimes used that phrase for the Seattle Mariners. Is it time to transfer the moniker sleeping giant to the Angels? Cause I think it would be absolutely appropriate for what's possible for this franchise.
5: Oh, I don't think there's any question about it. We know what a successful iteration of the Angels look like. We know the access that they have to resources, definitively. They've had almost no chance recently. When you talk to people around the game, or at least conversations that I've had, it always strikes me how differently they operate than the other 29. Obviously, every organization in ball has their own philosophies, has their own proclivities, has their own shortcomings and blind spots, and of course their own strengths. But the Angels didn't seem to do anything with a distinct advantage over or instead of anyone else. And recently, Artie Moreno's desire to win instantly has given them almost no chance, because it's nuked any opportunities that they had to build something sustainably. Not only would they draft effectively big league ready players, then they would rush them to the big leagues. Not only would they microwave trade deadlines because they want to, you know, find ways to win instantly, but they would do so at the expense of what could even happen next season. That legendary trade deadline where they decided to buy and then ended up putting those guys on waivers a month later strikes me as the most obvious example. Like, infrastructurally, they had no foundation with which to stand on. It was sandy. Now they can build a foundation made of rock. It's just going to take a while. If I'm an Angels fan, I'm not so sure it's going to happen overnight. That's for certain.
0: Yeah, there's a bit of, and look, and no one's going to feel sorry for Artie Moreno. You know, given his roles in baseball labor situation, you know, the fact that he has a lot of money. I would say this, I've seen this example a handful of times in my time covering baseball. In some respects, being a huge fan can work against these guys because they're convinced that, hey, you know what? I know the players. I know, like, I followed it when I was a kid. I can be a baseball guy. And that's kind of what happened with Artie. And so there's a part of you that's like, man, he really loves baseball. Like, he truly, and I've heard this from so many people but at the same time, the, that self-reliance that made these people billionaires Peter Angelos, I'd say the same thing about the late Peter Angelos, owner of the Orioles, works against them when it comes to running a baseball team because he just got involved in ways that he shouldn't have and really complicated work of the front office there. All right, let's get to your list. Not surprisingly, it involves a Philadelphia Philly, Bryce Harper. You've been dying to talk about him and what he's been doing this year.
5: Well, I mean, back in March, Buster, you asked me what number Bryce Harper should be chasing this season, you might recall. The answer I gave you was 100 walks, which coincidentally is a number that he reached quite literally yesterday. A couple of weeks after you asked me that question, Bryce Harper effectively said he wanted to get to 140 or 150 this season. Right now he's on pace for 115, which is to say what we suspected the best version of Bryce Harper would look like. It has looked like that, and it's basically, in his case, been something of a self-fulfilling prophecy. As you know, he's in the midst right now of a 35-game on-base streak, during which time he's come to the plate 158 times and made 79 outs. I'll do the math. That's a 500 on-base percentage on the nose. He's not played that well over a stretch this long since his MVP-winning 2021 season. I mean, this is the best version of Bryce Harper, at least as a member of the Philadelphia Phillies. Now, if you're an astute baseball fan, you likely remember or know that once Luis Arraez came over from the Giants, they began hitting him cleanup right behind Bryce Harper. And that's effectively allowed Bryce Harper to stop chasing completely. With Arraez hitting behind Harper, the chase rate's at 24. With anybody else, that number's 35%. He's hitting right now. Bryce Harper's attacking his ABs like Anthony Rendon's hitting behind him. That's how patient he's been and willing to get on base because he trusts Luis Arraez hitting behind him, who, since he joined the Phillies lineup and began hitting cleanup, has come to the plate with more men on base than any hitter in baseball, Buster. And it's not close. 100 men on base in 27 games. It's an astronomical number. I think it's crazy. Now, the one thing that I would say is Don Mattingly needs to look at Trey Turner, who is hitting in the two hole, and make a long, hard decision as to whether or not he still belongs there. Because right now, there just is not a redeeming quality. I would be more concerned with stacking the top of my order with my best guys and not worrying about the platoon stuff, for lack of a better term. He's not hitting lefties. He's not hitting righties. He's not hitting lately. I view it as something of a sunk cost this year. I'm sticking him in the six or the seven hole for the last month of the season. See if he gets right before the postseason.
0: The other day, Jesse Rogers was on the podcast advocating for change with position players pitching. What do you think?
5: I would co-sign every single word that he said, Buster. I'll attack this from two different angles. The first from a numbers perspective, and then just from a fan perspective. Position players this year, Buster, are on pace to throw more than 2,400 pitches to 867 hitters. From a games standpoint, we are in line to see more position players throw this year than in any season since 1898.
0: Oh my God.
5: Who knows how they were charting player types back then, by the way, but that's the extent to which we are seeing position players pitch, and thus it's obviously cheapening the numbers. There is no question about that. But as a fan, what I don't like, Buster, is how it's cheapening the moments. I wrote down a few examples for you that I just can't get out of my head, and in some sense, the fact that position players were throwing to in each of these cases, I do think kind of stains or even defiles these moments. You might remember Shohei Ohtani's 50-50 game back in September of 2024. His third homer was off a 67-mile-per-hour meatball. Remember last year when Nick Kurtz hit four bombs and went 6-for-6 in a game? His last homer was off an outfielder. And just last week it was, Walker Jenkins of the Twins comes up, hits his first homer off of Zach McKinstry. It's off a 37-mile-per-hour Ephus pitch. Buster, it's unwatchable. It's a joke. And I would be open and willing to listen on any number of different ways by which we can disincentivize this, whether it be expanding rosters, whether it be a designated pitcher for these situations, maybe a next game penalty, if you will, or even Major League Baseball mandating pitchers pitch. I'm open to all of it. But the fact of the matter is teams, once they reach a, you know, less than 1% chance win probability, are doing this as well they should. But I don't think Andrew Vaughn wants to be pitching in the seventh inning any more than I want to watch it. And so I think Major League Baseball should most definitely step in and do something about it.
0: So here's my proposal, see if you co-sign in this, that there are only three specific situations in which a position player is allowed to pitch. The bottom of the eighth inning, okay, which means that if you're a visiting team getting blown out, you have an opportunity to save some pitching. Bottom of the eighth, top of the ninth. So if you're the home team, you're getting blown out, you have a position player cover three outs or beyond the 12th inning, which at that point you might run out of pitching. You don't want a guy out there throwing 70 pitches. Bottom of the eighth inning, top of the ninth inning, or beyond the 12th inning. What do you think?
5: I think that I would make it slightly more stringent in terms of your eighth and ninth inning qualifier and require there to be, we'll call it a double digit score differential or something to that effect.
0: 8 runs. I think 8 runs is a good number, which they have right now.
5: Right.
0: But I'm thinking, I agree with you. And I meant to say coupling the bottom of the eighth, top of the ninth, beyond the 12th inning, and in the bottom of the eighth and top of the ninth, couple that with an 8-run difference. Cause I do not want to see a team, that's winning a game stick a position player out there in the bottom of the ninth inning.
5: It is a joke, and we established a few years ago that pitchers shouldn't hit. I think we should establish this year that position players shouldn't pitch.
0: All right. What do you got in the Cubs?
5: Buster, I mean, from a numbers perspective, what the Cubs are doing right now is absolutely out of this world. Couldn't believe my eyes when I looked at this set of numbers for you. I think the conventional wisdom says this is a team defined by its great defense. But I think the evidence right now, Buster, says that this is a team defined by its lineup and its ability to hit. Right now, the Cubs have the best batting line in baseball. It's a 116 WRC plus. That is the Cubs' best batting line in a season since 84. Since 1884, Buster, the Cubs right now have their best batting line in a season since the first year the National League allowed pitchers to throw overhand. That is how good this team is pitching with a hitting, of course, with a rich history. So I asked myself the question, how has this once unremarkable lineup gone from being that, one that posted an 87 WRC plus in May, to quite literally the best one in baseball and one of the best ones in the history of that franchise? So here's what I did. I isolated June, July, and August and just looked at run value by pitch type. On fastballs, they're plus 24. On off-speed pitches, they're plus 10. And on breaking balls, Buster, they're plus 51. So that's, I'd said the exact same thing. Hence my preface. I then asked myself, well, how can I put those numbers into context? So we have pitch tracking data back to 2008. So what that equates to, if you want to do everything in 3 month spans, it gives you about 2,200 3 month team spans. If you look at the last 3 months for the Cubs, their fastball performance ranks 565th. Their off speed performance ranks 353rd and their breaking ball performance ranks first. And so Buster, if you take anything away from this conversation, the Cubs just polished off the best 3 month span against spin by any team in recorded history. Now I've also broken this down into players individually for you, but just having sprung that on you, perhaps even unexpectedly, what is your initial gut reaction to hearing the fact that the Cubs are obliterating spin like no pitch, like no team we've basically ever seen?
0: That is a veteran lineup and it's a bunch of really smart guys in that lineup, okay? And I wonder if these guys are extraordinary at picking up tips. And I would love to know a team with Alex Bregman, Dansby Swanson, Ian Happ, Suzuki, Pisa, if these guys have gotten really good, then I don't know.
15: Did you wake up to this?
16: 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Training camp is so short. Pretty much what the line combinations are from the start, probably what they're going to be when the season kicks off.
17: Only three
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16: 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You're going right at it. Do you think McKenna starts with Matthews?
18: No. I wonder if they don't try Roslovic there just because of their previous history and allow McKenna to maybe play with on the second line. But I just wonder if Roslovic will get the first look, not because he's the best player, not because he's going to be there last, but he's going to be there first because they want to see if him and Matthews can replicate whatever they had going at the development program team, which I am doubtful of. It would not surprise me if in the end, Roslovic is on the third line and it's Cowan and McKenna on the first two. But when they start, I think one of the lures for Roslovic to come here is a chance to maybe try to play Austin Matthews. And with such a short camp, he might get the first one.
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0: Most part in the third quarter, slightly extending their 20-3 halftime lead over Texas to 23-3. But the Longhorns have struck early in the fourth, an Arch Manning touchdown pass to Ryan Wingo. It's now 23-10 Buckeyes. Iowa State tied up with number 21 Iowa right now, 13 all. 13th ranked Texas Tech trails Oregon State 24-21 early in the fourth. The Beavers just converted a 34-yard field goal attempt. Oregon played with fire last week in a narrow win against Boise State. Today they paid for another off day, losing 39-31 to winless Oklahoma State.
35: It wasn't close in a lot of ways. We got our kicked in a lot of areas.
0: Oregon coach Dan Lanning's Ducks were favored by 23.5 points. Elena Rybakina is number one in the world. Now she's the best at the U.S. Open. Rybakina beat number one and two-time defending U.S. Open champion Aryna Sabalenka 6-4, 5-7, 6-2. Rybakina won the Australian Open earlier this year over Sabalenka. A showdown in the NL East turns out to be another Braves rout of the Phillies.
36: 2-2 pitch. And a high drive. Deep right center field. To the wall and off the base of the wall. Drake Baldwin into second base. A two RBI double as he just rocked it into the gap. 7-1 Braves in the fourth inning.
0: 680, the Fan on the call of Atlanta's 12-2 victory over Philadelphia. That gives the Braves a six-game division lead over the Phils. The Blue Jays beat the Orioles 7-3. Toronto's down a game for that third AL wild card.
37: Hey, it's Michelle Smallman, and coming up Monday, Patrick Mahomes is officially back and ready to quiet all the doubters. So will his revenge tour start Monday night against the Broncos? It's unsportsmanlike. 6 a.m. Eastern, right here on ESPN Radio, ESPN2, and ESPNU.

0: and see if you agree with me on this. If you are Craig Counsell, the manager of the Cubs, you are going to your local weatherman and saying, please, please, please give me forecasts of the wind coming in at 50 miles an hour in October in our home ballpark, because we're a good hitting team. The big question is about pitching, and we need Chicago to help us out with that. What do you think?
1: I don't think there's any question that right now they are playing with an extraordinary home field advantage. I ran the numbers that I just presented to you to two different industry people, and both of them responded something to the effect of, that's the Alex Bregman effect. So I think the veteran nature of the lineup and the fact that he has one of the biggest brains in ball most definitely contributes to the fact that he's obviously banging spin right now, as is PCA, but front to back, that entire lineup is performing exceptionally well against breaking balls.
0: Yeah, I would love to know what the conversation's going on, what that is behind the scenes for sure. And that's something to watch as we go forward. All right, you're going to make a Hall of Fame case for a guy who right now is a part-time player for the Yankees.
1: That's right, Buster. Paul Goldschmidt is summoning Hall of Fame first baseman. Let's rewind for just a moment and then spin it forward. He had a 10-season stretch from 13 to 22, in which he won an MVP, had two runner-ups, had a third and two sixes. Over that period of time, there was no player in the National League that received more MVP voting points than did Paul Goldschmidt. If you looked at his era-adjusted totals during those 10-year span, it was 60.4 WAR and a 927 OPS. That reminds me a lot of Jeff Bagwell, who from 1992 to 2001 had figures of 60.8 WAR with a 931 OPS, nearly carbon copies of one another. He was a seventh ballot Hall of Famer, as you recall, and his career ended sort of abruptly because of those back injuries, as you very likely remember. Buster, the present of Paul Goldschmidt is summoning a different Hall of Fame first baseman. And that Hall of Fame first baseman is Johnny Mize. And I'm going to tell you why. I'm going to tell you why, Buster. For about 10 years, you'll remember that, not remember, you know that Johnny Mize was a legendary player in the National League, one of the very best hitters, during his career with the Cardinals and with the Giants. But he is much better remembered for the fact that he was on five World Series winning teams of Casey Stengel's and was his most famous platoon player. In fact, during his Yankees career, hitting righties, he had a 906 OPS. Well, as you well know, Paul Goldschmidt is hitting the small side of the platoon, and as a Yankee, it's a 970 OPS against lefty starters, a 1046 OPS against lefty relievers. Buster, that's a 174 WRC plus across 334 plate appearances. So I have really, really enjoyed watching Paul Goldschmidt's career arc, for lack of a better term, and the way that he's sort of landing the plane here, I think is a beautiful and symmetrical way for him to polish off what I think is a Hall of Fame resume.
0: Yeah, and someone who during the course of his career is considered to be one of the best first basemen, to the point that when Pete Alonso, when the Mets were talking to him when he was a minor leaguer about what he wanted to, how he wanted to develop defensively, he said, I want to be like Paul Goldschmidt. That was his goal. And you know this too. We've talked about this in the podcast. He's also known as one of the smartest base runners. And he loves all these other parts of the game in his career. So it's not just a guy who put up some big offensive numbers. It was a great, well-rounded resume. And on top of that, like, he gets an A plus in the teammate box.
1: Yeah.
0: The fact that he, in spring training, I remember talking to him, and I've talked to Aaron Boone about this and other Yankees. Like, when he signed on to the Yankees this year, he knew that in some respects, he was probably going to be taking a back seat to a guy like Ben Rice, who's going to be a mentor to some of the younger players in this team. And you know what? He loves it.
1: Yeah.
0: He loves it. And they love having him around. That is a great comparison with Johnny Mize. I hadn't thought about that, but that's absolutely perfect. All right, Hembo, thanks for doing this.
1: Later, friends.
0: Todd Radom is the chief executive of our quiz. He's a graphic artist whose work can be seen on ball fields all across America, all around the world. Or you can go to his website, toddradom.com. Todd, how you doing?
2: Buster, what's going on? It's good to see you.
0: It's good to see you, too. How's the book going?
2: Book is going well, trying to get out there, promote it, doing some signings, doing some speaking things. Fighting the good fight, and it's all good.
0: All right. Where can people find the book? Best place, do you think?
2: Wherever books are sold. I have a link on my website, toddradom.com, with links to everywhere from Amazon to bookshop.org to signed copies on my website, but it's everywhere.
0: All right. I got a few things to get to before the quiz. One, I don't know if you've noticed in my SportsCenter hits, you've been involved in all of them. I put your baseball card right at the corner of a team shot we have, that was made for us, an artist rendition of some of our Baseball Tonight group that we had. And you're right in the left hand corner of that.
2: I feel honored. My Allen and Ginter card from 2024. I'm still, incredulous at the fact that I'm on an actual Topps baseball card. So I appreciate that, Buster. I am there in spirit with you.
0: I was asked on the Tony Kornheiser show the other day by Tony, not surprisingly, if all of these great, home run robberies, and the other one, Colton Cowser the other day, Taylor's Orioles made an incredible catch. I mean, it was a catch of the year, I think, because the game situation, bottom of the ninth inning, Orioles leading by a run. If the ball goes over the wall, the Orioles lose, but he makes this incredible catch in Coors Field and the Orioles win. And Tony said, why are we seeing more of these type catches? Like he said, generally speaking, he said, do you notice that? And I said, well, that was actually a plan by your late great friend, Larry Lucchino. That, that was my impression from my conversation with Larry, is that they built some of these low walls in part because they wanted the outfielders to have these opportunities.
2: Yeah, I think that it's fair to say, Buster, that in the 90s and early 2000s, this explosion of new ballparks, many of them featured some unusual features. Yeah, you know, fences were rolled back eventually and made higher, but the late great Towels Hill in Houston would be another example of this. Monty's Angle here in Philadelphia. Dave Montgomery advocated for more triples in the game. We love triples, and that was a part of it. But yeah, you're totally right. There's Larry Lucchino's, one of his many lasting legacies.
0: Yeah, and Jenna Marie Smith, of course, a part of that as well. Someone who you just saw recently. How you feeling about your Red Sox? Because my perception is that when they lost that series in Yankee Stadium, it's like their playoff situation's pretty much, it's not in hardened cement, but it's in very at this point hardening cement. Yeah. That they're going to wind up being the second wild card in the American League, and they're going to wind up playing the Yankees again in the best of three wild card round, likely in Yankee Stadium.
2: Just like old times, Buster. We'll see. But the Red Sox, I kind of liken the Red Sox to this speeding vehicle, all gas, no brakes for the last couple of months. And it's been really fun and interesting, and there's like, you know, it's like a thrill ride. But all of a sudden, it seems like the wheels are kind of getting a little unstable. We're careening off the road a little bit. You're right. They're going to play in the postseason, I believe. And they're going to get healthy or healthier at the right time, it would seem. But Yankees, Red Sox, it's been a hot minute since we've had these all the feelings of back then. So I would look forward to that.
0: Yeah. And I'd say this too about the Red Sox, like Craig Breslin, let's say the Red Sox were to, you know, win some playoff series or even the World Series. And then you got the champagne celebration and you got folks like myself going up to these guys with microphones. And inevitably, it always seems to be someone gets to the mic and said, no one believed in us. No one believed in us. Craig Breslin, if he says that, tip of the cap. I'd be like, you're 100% right. I had no thought at the end of June they were going to be in it. On the other hand, and Taylor, you can chime in here, I don't want to hear that from any member of the Orioles front office. I don't want to hear it from a member of the Toronto front office. No one believed in us. Yes, including you guys. You sold at the trade deadline. Taylor?
3: Yeah, no, I still have no belief. I don't know that you'll find a Blue Jays fan that has a lot of belief either. So I'm with you there. Bleah.
0: Yeah. Yeah, you co-sign that, Todd. They're not allowed to say no one believed in us if they have success in October.
2: Yeah, no question. And listen, as far as the Blue Jays are concerned, house money. They came so close last year. Within a whisker and a little bit of a hangover. And I suspect they'll be back next year. Orioles, it's anybody's guess. A little bit of a different situation, Taylor.
0: Yeah. All right. Let's do the quiz.
2: All right, guys, here we go. Hank Aaron, the great Hank Aaron, is the major league career leader for total bases with 6,856. Who is number two on the all-time list? Is it A, Albert Pujols? Is it B, Barry Bonds? Is it C, Willie Mays? Or is it D, Stan Musial? Hank Aaron, number one, total bases, all-time. Who's number two, Pujols, Bonds, Mays, or Musial?
0: That is a great question. And I have an instinct and now I'm doubting myself a little bit. Taylor, you want to go?
3: I'll go Barry Bonds. Put him in the Hall of Fame, please.
0: Okay. Yeah. No, no, he's not the guy. It's not Barry Bonds. It's either Pujols or it's Stan Musial. And I'm going to go with Albert.
2: The future Hall of Famer, Albert Pujols, is the guy. Good guess, Buster.
0: Yeah, I did. Like when you said Stan the Man, I was like, oh, that's right. You know, 3,630 hits, but he didn't have as many home runs as Albert, who had 700. Yeah, and Barry, because he was walked so much, he just didn't have a chance to get total bases, Todd.
2: For once, Buster, all of this overthinking got you into a successful position. Congratulations. Look at you.
0: You know what? I'm learning my lessons as I get older. All right, Todd. Thanks for doing this. It was great to talk with you.
2: Great to see you guys. I appreciate it.
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18: Yohandy Morales and Lázaro Montes, there have now been 15 players to homer in their regular season MLB debuts this year. That's the most in a season in MLB history, surpassing 2022 when there were 13.
19: Number two.
18: Wednesday was Carter Jensen's 6th career leadoff homer. All have been while playing catcher and come this year. That's 2 more leadoff homers as catcher in a career than anyone else in MLB history.
19: Number one.
18: Cam Schlittler now has 19 starts this season, allowing one or no runs. That's the most in a season in Yankees history. His ERA on the road this year is 1.14. That's the third lowest in a player's first 16 road starts in a season since earned runs became official in 1913, trailing only Bob Gibson in 1968 and Claude Hendricks in 1914.
3: All righty, Buster. Bleacher tweets for a Thursday.
0: And okay, before we get too deep into it, I got to hear your reaction, because I was thinking of you, of course, during that Orioles game. Man, when Paul bounced over the wall and maintained their lead with two outs in the 11th inning, I was like, oh, here we are. Like, the Orioles, they're going to find a way to win this game. Like, that lucky bounce like that, they're two outs, you still have a chance to win, and then the walk-off.
3: Yeah, man, I thought we might get a little Orioles magic 2 days in a row. But alas, I mean, if Colton Cowser doesn't make the catch of the year, like, they get swept in Colorado. I read that they scored the fewest runs in Coors Field by a road team since, I think the Rangers in, 2024. So, a really abysmal time in Denver for the Orioles. If you can't take advantage of the Rockies on the road, I don't know, you got no hopes for the playoffs. So, I think it's,
0: you're out.
3: I was in for like 7 minutes the other day when we talked last, and yeah, now I'm out again. The schedule is really hard. They got four games against the Red Sox coming up. Then they got Cleveland, Toronto, the Mets, Milwaukee, Toronto, and then they close the season out in the Bronx, and maybe the Yankees will be resting a bit. Who knows? Or maybe they'll be like, oh, maybe, we can feast on the Orioles and find a way, into the one seed, or, you know, get the bye. But I just don't see it, man. You gotta beat the Rockies. If you can't beat the Rockies, you're not a playoff team. Sorry.
0: Okay. Well, I suspect that on the Orioles bandwagon, they're going to keep your seat warm in case you jump back in. You know, I wrote a note for ESPN.com about the approach. I mentioned it, when we were talking to Todd Radom. I think it's really cool that they took on the salary of Luis Robert, like in the waiver claim, but I don't know how you square those things. They're exactly the same number of games out of the wild. I looked this up. The same number of games out of the wild card spot than they were on the day when they were trading away a bunch of their guys. I don't get it.
3: I don't think
0: there's a consistent thread of thought. That's the part that drives me crazy.
3: He's a, you know, the front office is a mystifying bunch there, Buster. We've tried to parse it for many years now, and we haven't really come up with many answers. So maybe yeah, at least for today, we shelve it, because they're out. They're out as far as I'm concerned.
0: Okay. Which means they'll be back in 2 days. We'll see with this crazy American League wildcard race.
3: The land of opportunity, or the glut, however you want to look at it. Let's go to two of our favorite Angels fans. They are throwing a party over the sale of the team to Stan Kroenke. Former intern John Landry writes, "The Angels are finally free." Zach Beeson also celebrating, and Stan Kroenke and John Mozeliak, we trust.
0: Yeah. And, you know, I get asked the question all the time, you know, what does this mean? The Angels are going to be in a better position. Like, how could they be in a worse position? You know, compared to what they've done in the last decade. The bar is so low, you expect it's going to get better. And the next owner is going to come in, and the next general manager, whether or not John Mozeliak, who is, someone who's really liked by the commissioner's office, and sometimes the commissioner's office helps place these guys. And I suspect it's not a coincidence that John was put in that position before the team was sold. I suspect that Stan is going to absolutely okay the augmentation of the farm system. And once you do that, they're bound to be better.
3: That, like you said, can't be any worse. Congrats to John and Zach there. Let's go to our pal Art in Alberta. He writes, sorry, I didn't mean to imply that I know Buster. People in Montana and Alberta have lots of friends on each side of the border. We've always thought of ourselves as neighbors. I have a question for Buster. Watching the Blue Jays broadcast, they said this is the 36th anniversary of Dave Steeves' no-hitter, the only one in Blue Jays history. Many consider him the greatest Blue Jays pitcher. Does Buster consider him Hall of Fame worthy? And if so, is there a path open to him?
0: So I think a path is open, because I think the attitude towards starting pitchers is softening. You know, so much, I think when Dave Steeves' Hall of Fame candidacy was assessed, it was all about career wins. That drove something. It's why Tommy John, 288 career wins, is not in the Hall of Fame, because he didn't get 300, Taylor. Now, as time goes on, I think people are going to look at that and go, yeah, that's kind of a silly standard. Once we continue to open that up, then I think folks like Dave Steeves, who was dominant in his era, he's kind of like the Chase Utley of pitchers, if I'm making sense. Like, Chase Utley doesn't have gaudy career numbers, but he had a period of dominance. And yeah, Dave Steeb's no hitter. And what, you know, any Blue Jays fans know this is that before Dave Steeb got the no hitter, he had like two or three near misses. Like, he carried no hitters in the ninth inning. So it was really cool when he got it done.
3: Apt, or relevant Hembo reference as he's driving the, Chase Utley to the Hall of Fame bus.
0: Yeah.
3: We just talked to him for a little bit. Let's go to Scorn Tribe fan Tom. He writes, listening to the Chipper Jones interview, being shocked at the 97 NLCS, it makes you wonder how he felt about the strike zone that the Braves pitchers got in the 95 World Series. He thinks the umpires helped them get the only title of that era. So while a Tribe fan, he is, I think he sees it the other way on for the 95 team.
0: Sure. And what's interesting about it is that the perception of the Braves staff, especially Tom Glavine and Greg Maddux, is that they had such good command, Taylor, that they would walk the umpires out slowly during the course of the game. Mm-hmm. And the umpires, the perspective back then, and one of the phrases you heard is he earned that, right? He earned the extra inch or two outside. But I do think if anyone who with an objective mind watches that Eric Gregg game, and Taylor, thank you for putting in highlights. I was watching the podcast back and you're seeing, you know, Keith Lockhart, who I actually covered in AAA in 89 and 90, just the look on his face when some of the strike three calls, like, really? Like that far outside? That was absolutely egregious. And I hear you about, because there are a lot of teams that felt like that the Braves pitchers, Glavine and Maddux, got a little bit bigger strike zone, but not like that game. That game was a whole beast unto itself.
3: I'd never seen anything from the Eric Gregg game before, and it definitely was astounding to watch. And I loved, you know, how bitter Chipper is still about it. I mean, it was cool to listen to hear him talk about it.
0: Yeah, and Taylor, I went and found my game story that I wrote, you know, for the New York Times. I'll forward it to you when I'm done, but I sent it to Chipper as well. And I did quote Chipper after the game, and he talked about how mad he was in my game story. But I, you know, as I described to Chipper the other day, was exactly what I wrote in the story, was that it just seemed like the strike zone was so radically bigger for left-handed hitters than it was for right-handed hitters, which was bizarre.
3: Mm-hmm. Yeah. All right, last one here. Greg in Rochester writes, hey, Buster, I keep wondering, when is fellow Vanderbilt alum Spencer Jones coming on the podcast? The Yankee right fielder, he had a big night on Tuesday with a home run, three RBI, and two walks. Who's your maybe we could try and get him on the show, but who's your favorite Vandy guy in the league right now? It's got to be Dandy,
0: don't. You can't press me.
3: Yeah, like, no, I'm gonna.
0: I mean, we got a lot of them, right? I mean, there's always a joke among the, you know, when I walk into a clubhouse and there's a Vanderbilt guy, the coaching staff go, we know Buster's going to go and talk to him. Yes. And I do. And I usually can't connect with a Sonny Gray. I'm going to find my way. Ryan Flaherty, you know, the bench coach for the Cubs. Yes, that's absolutely true. I'm going to work on Spencer Jones. We actually had a great conversation in spring training. Maybe he'll do that next week.
3: All right.
0: Of course I did.
3: All right. Good stuff. Speaking of next week, we respect the summer holidays here on the Baseball Tonight podcast. So no show on Monday. We'll have a show on Tuesday. We'll have a show on Friday, and then back to 3 days a week until we hit the postseason. Then we'll go to 5 days a week. So we're going to talk about plans for that, amongst the staff here in Bristol next week. I'm looking forward to getting revved up.
0: Oh, totally. We'll see, pretty soon we're going to be talking about postseason assignments and playoff assignments. That'll be great. Maybe we'll do some other type of version of the clown car.
3: Yeah.
0: With some of these broadcasts we'll do, we'll see. All right. That's it for today. Thanks for watching the Baseball Tonight podcast presented by La Quinta by Wyndham. Tonight, La Quinta, tomorrow you shine. And my thanks today to Paul Hembekides and to Todd Radom. And to Sarah.
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0: Marty Hausberger, Ohio State is trying to fend off a Texas-sized comeback. The Longhorns trailed 23-3 early in the second half, but they've outscored the Buckeyes 14-3 in the second and trailed 23-17. Texas converting two fourth and longs to score two touchdowns on their last two drives. They have the ball again and are near the red zone with just under 2 minutes to go. Number 21, Iowa survives Iowa State on a 42-yard field goal with 15 seconds to go, 16-13 the final. Texas Tech has just retaken the lead on Oregon State, 27-24, with a 32-yard touchdown pass. Oregon could have easily lost to Boise State last week. They did lose to Oklahoma State today, 39-31. In Ann Arbor, Michigan prevailed over number 11 Oklahoma in what ESPN college football senior writer Heather Dinich recaps. The crucial moments, she describing it as an ugly game.
1: John Mater was throwing the ball up to the clouds, and it was just like, who's going to win this game? And it came down to an interception. Mater threw an interception. 2 plays later, Michigan got the game-winning touchdown on a one-yard run.
0: That was 17-10, the final. Neither team amassed 300 yards of total offense. What a week for Elena Rybakina. Earlier at the U.S. Open, she took the world's number one ranking from Marina Sabalenka. And today, she took home the U.S. Open crown.
2: Oh, I'm shocked, to be honest. I have no words. I mean, what a tournament.
0: Rybakina beating the two-time defending champ in three sets.
3: Hey, it's Evan Cohen. Coming up Monday, we'll recap a jam-packed football weekend and look ahead to a huge AFC West matchup as Patrick Mahomes and the Chiefs take on the Broncos. 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

0: Saturday, September 12th, 2026. And this is Game Night.
1: You've heard of the Atlanta Falcons blowing a 28-3 lead in the Super Bowl. You've probably heard about the Golden State Warriors blowing a 3-1 series lead against Cleveland Cavaliers. Sorry, Ohio sports fans, but have you heard of Ohio State blowing a 20-point lead to Texas? We are on the precipice of that very situation right now in Austin, Texas. Arch Manning and the Longhorns are at the 2-yard line, first and goal, 1:05 remaining in the fourth quarter, as they are able to, denied on first and goal. We will keep you posted on the very latest as this game wraps up on ABC. An absolute nail biter as we begin game night here on ESPN Radio and the ESPN app. Mia O'Brien, Gabby Lucevero, and Gabby, pleasure to have you along for the ride on this college football post-game edition of Game Night. And what a goodie we've got going in Austin right now. Everyone was writing the obituaries for Arch Manning's college career, and here we are. He could have his third come from behind win while trailing in the fourth quarter of his career.
2: You know what? This is something I certainly know at halftime. We're going, all right, it's a 20-3. Yeah, let's put that final nail in the coffin. And we've just been sitting here watching this unfold, going, could he? Can he? Is this what we're gonna watch right now? So Ohio State. Yeah, nail biter is one thing. It might be just like the full face palm of like, what are we watching unfold, especially with the way that this game started.
1: This game started with, in five offensive snaps, two turnovers for our

0: Arch Manning and the Longhorns. Arch Manning began this game with negative 4 passing yards. He is now 23 of 37 for a buck 96, that one interception and a touchdown. But the interception, it should be noted, may be the quirkiest one you will see this entire opening month of college football 2026. The ball bouncing off of Cam Coleman's body as he was contorting it and bringing it down to the ground. He did not survive the ground, as so many officials like to say, in both the pro and collegiate ranks. And it's one that I don't think we're ever going to see again. It was that freak of a play. It put Texas behind the eight ball. Quite frankly, Gabby, it's just felt like throughout the course of this one, Ohio State has taken what the Longhorns have given them, and they've played not to lose. And in the same vein for Texas, it felt like in that first half, Arch Manning was trying to hit home runs. Everything was a triple or a home run. He refused to just take a simple base hit, whatever was underneath, move the chains, live to play another down. And now in the fourth quarter, it does feel like they finally have settled down, as again, this is now second and goal, and it looks like stuffed once again. We're waiting for the official call. Yes, our officials say stuffed again. So third and goal coming up for Texas at the goal line, 42 seconds remaining, 23-17 Ohio State clinging to that 6-point lead. We will keep you posted on the very latest here on game night. 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
1: Vestemaker running, diving toward the end zone. He's in! Touchdown, Oklahoma State! Here's a toss. Hill drops it, picks it up, fumbles the football, and the Cowboys have recovered. Quack, quack, and that is that. The Cowboys do their talking on the scoreboard with a 39-31 upset victory over number 6 Oregon.
2: It wasn't close. We got our kicked in a lot of areas.
3: We control our destiny, but this is a game that we need to show improvement and show improvement.
0: We already had one team with an OSU acronym take down a top 10 opponent, and so while we await the official ruling of what Arch Manning believes is a touchdown in the Ohio State-Texas game, let's discuss arguably the upset of the day. Don't worry, Michigan fans, we're going to get to you a little bit later in the program, but Oklahoma State, Gabby, a 24.5 point underdog. They had the longest losing streak to FBS teams, 21 games. They went 1-11 last year. We no longer can talk about Mike Gundy and his beautiful mullets. It's all about the North Texas, the North Texas Oklahoma Staters is what we're going to call. We'll call the Pokes from here on out. But Drew Mestemaker, after losing to Tulsa by 14 last week, and that ragtag bunch that came up the road to Stillwater, get it done. The goalposts are quite literally in Stillwater after their 39-31 upset win over Oregon. What for you was the defining storyline of this game? That Oklahoma State won? Or that Oregon, the sixth-ranked team in the most recent AP poll, lost this game?
4: Unfortunately, I think it is that Oregon lost because, and I say unfortunately because it's just, I mean, Drew Mestemaker was so good, and I don't want to take away from that. He's like, I'm sitting there, you're talking, I'm like, Drew Mestemaker, the dream maker, throwing haymakers. Like, this is just, I mean, how do you not get amped about somebody?
0: He didn't start in high school. Like, he was a walk-on at North Texas.
4: Like, and he just, I mean, that play, I mean, the turning point where he's just like a ping pong ball ricocheting into the end zone, like my whole body hurt. And I don't care you got pads on. That was just an insane play. The running jump, like he should have done long jump in college. Like you see, he took off at like the 10-yard line.
0: Oh, it was at least the 10. I mean, at first it looked like, oh, that's from like the 4 or 5 yard. No, it was like from the 10. It was like a gallop and then like a quick little hop at the 3-yard line just to ensure that he did cross the goal line. Mestemaker finished 26 of 43, 317 yards through the air, 2 touchdowns. Did have 2 picks, both of which were tipped. And then he also had a rushing score to go along with it. 109 yards on the ground, 6 carries. I tweeted out earlier. And again, don't worry, Michigan fans. We're going to get to your upset over Oklahoma here in just a bit. But what you were told John Mateer is, that is who Drew Mestemaker is.
4: Yes.
0: In a body and an archetype that looks a lot more like Josh Allen of the Buffalo Bills.
4: 100%. No, you are so correct. He's just, he kind of has this like lumbering vibe to him, almost a how did I get here? And then you're looking at it going, oh, he accounted for 426 yards of offense. Like you said, 109 rushing, right? 317 in the air. That's just, this guy just walked in to a space that he was supposed to be ready to roll over in and had the most composure. And I think what's really interesting too, and you see this happen when you have a team that's supposed to win in Oregon and they become the team that's playing not to lose. And you get tight and you get stiff and you, whether you're not even necessarily making mistakes, but you're not making plays that you're used to. And then you have a team come in here that's just able to be so much more fluid. I mean, they were playing not even just to win. They were playing just to play.
0: At the half, Oklahoma State had outgained Oregon 353 total yards to 101, the worst in the Dan Lanning era. They finished 554 to 281.
4: Whew.
0: Even with Dante Moore putting it together in the second half, it was arguably the worst loss, statistically the worst loss of the Dan Lanning era. And he let the assembled media hear his thoughts after that disappointing 8-point loss.
2: That's because it wasn't close in a lot of ways. We got our kicked in a lot of areas. Tons of credit to Coach Morris and his staff.
3: You know, if it wasn't for the takeaways that we had on defense, it doesn't even look like it looked. You know, that being said, there's a lot of opportunity for improvement. There's, you look overall as a team, we didn't tackle well in week one, we didn't tackle well, right, in week two, right? We didn't win the line of scrimmage on either side of the ball. Had to do a better job there. There's a lot of things that you can look at and evaluate and say, okay, let's go to work. Ultimately, on the same note, every single goal is still in front of us, right? We control our destiny, but this is a game that we need to show improvement. We didn't show improvement. So we have to see that now moving forward with our team. We got a locker room that's hurting, obviously. But on the same note, Oklahoma State went and won that game, and we didn't do the things that you have to do to win that game. It could be a team that goes and learns from it, becomes a lot better.
5: We didn't have a lot of rhythm on offense today. Again, defensively, we gave up way too many explosives, some poor eye discipline, not winning at the point of attack. And our guys are much more capable of that. So all that starts with me, right? Every bit of that starts with me. I didn't prepare our guys well enough to play.
0: The good news, Dan, is that your loss to Oklahoma State, while one of the headlines coming out of week two of the college football season, may be a footnote, because the touchdown stands. Texas leads Ohio State 24-23, 25 seconds remaining in the ball game. The Buckeyes have been held to just 3 points in the second half after leading 20-3 at the break. An incompletion. Looks like a flag was just thrown. Could be PI, as it looks like once again Julian Sayin was targeting. Who else? Jeremiah Smith. We will discuss his night. We will discuss, yes, the Michigan-Oklahoma debacle, but closing thoughts on Oklahoma State-Oregon as we await this latest official ruling in the Ohio State-Texas game, Gabby.
4: Closing thoughts. We'll hit the panic button a little bit later, but also Oregon, right, so much to improve on. We don't need to fully throw in the towel. And let's also remember, they were missing preseason All-American tight end Jamari Johnson too. So there's, you know, one person's that there was still, Oklahoma State came out and won that game and they pummeled them in a way that Oregon should not have allowed. But there were still some pieces missing. We don't need to fully just like tap the panic button right now.
0: I have concerns about another slow start for Dan Lanning and the Ducks. I have concerns about another pitiful run game performance. I certainly have concerns about those penalties. 10 last week, 7 this week. But yes, it's only week two. We're going to hit the panic button, but it's just in earnest because it is just week two of the college football season, but a whole lot to get into, including that thriller in Austin. We will update you on the very latest next on Game Night on ESPN Radio and the ESPN app.
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0: Team in the AP poll come Monday morning. How did it happen? Let's get into it. Thanks for joining us on Game Night here on ESPN Radio, the ESPN app. Mia O'Brien, Gabby Lucevero. We are presented by Progressive Insurance. Gabby, I honestly don't know how we got here. Because it was literally about an hour ago that so many were pontificating, both at ESPN headquarters in Bristol, throughout the nation itself, about Arch Manning and this idea of, is he ready to make that jump, to be in the Heisman Trophy conversation, and to be a first-round pick in next April's NFL draft? Because it sure as heck looked like this was a guy who continues to gamble downfield, throwing into double coverage. Maybe he is not seeing the field as well as you would like for him to in year two as a starting quarterback under Steve Sarkisian's tutelage. And here he is leading another fourth quarter come from behind win, the third of his young career. What changed in the fourth quarter?
4: I wonder so much if it, yes, there was some decision making in there that was a little bit bonkers, right? And it was, you said it off the top of the show. It was like he was trying to hit home runs. It was everything had to be this big play instead of just taking whatever yards he could get. But I also wonder how much of this was the fact that so much didn't go, it's easy to target Arch, and I know there's a lot that we could target about that, but his targets were also not leading to what they needed to. There were those drops. There was a lot of unlucky stuff in that first half. So I think we all very quickly were like, well, let's pack it up. Let's start figuring out what we're not seeing. He's not it. Okay. After, you know, that first half, but hindsight is 2020, and in all of our 2.5 minutes of retrospection, I'm wondering how much of that first half was Arch Manning's fault at all.
0: I think that ultimately, and you could say the same thing about turnovers in terms of year over year, the ball is just not going to bounce your way or not bounce your way X amount of times year over year. And how fluky some of those bounces were with the opening play from scrimmage for the Longhorns turning into a turnover, the Cam Coleman interception that bounces off of his chest. Maybe you look at that and you say, there is no way that the ball could continue to bounce this way for the next three quarters, and we just have to stay in the fight long enough for the ball to, you know, once again start not only bouncing in our favor, but also getting back to equilibrium. Arch Manning, 23 of 37 tonight, 196 yards through the air, one passing touchdown, that one interception. But here are his numbers in the fourth quarter. 8 of 11, 91 total yards, touchdown, 20-point comeback win. We asked this question with regards to Oklahoma State, Oregon. Did Oklahoma State win that game? Or did Oregon lose that game? I applaud Arch Manning. I applaud Steve Sarkisian, this Longhorns team, for staying in the fight. But I know there's a lot of folks listening to Game Night here on ESPN Radio right now, Gabby, who are also saying that Arthur Smith, he who must not be named in the city of Atlanta, to some in the city of Nashville from his time there as OC as well, some of the folks in Pittsburgh, I'm sure, would also echo a similar sentiment, but I digress. Point being, did he sit on his hands and sit on that 20-point lead and refuse to push his foot into the accelerator, into the gas pedal, and say, nope, we're not going to go conservative. We're not going to just run the ball and play to not lose. And so, in turn, did Ohio State lose this game?
4: I don't think so. I think Texas won this game. I think that we look at the turning point. We look at when this happened. This happened after you get that time at the break. You go, let's take a look. We're going to adjust our game plan. We're going to settle Arch Manning down. Maybe somehow get him to stop trying to throw bombs. We're going to settle our receivers down. So you look at when things started to shift, and even though it wasn't immediate after the half, it is that fourth quarter. You have that time. So I actually... Well, maybe, yes, you can say the Buckeyes were conservative, and they should have, right? They should have hit that gas a bit more. I'm going with Texas won this game. Texas managed to maintain composure even when that was the most disastrous start they could have seen coming.
0: Three touchdowns on their final three drives, the smallest margin for error, and Arch Manning and the Longhorns are able to escape with a victory that you could argue now the biggest in Steve Sarkisian's tenure since taking over that program back in 2021. A much needed win at that too, because ultimately at this point in time, I would say that Alabama win, it's kind of losing a little bit of its shine, the upset of Nick Saban's Crimson Tide in his final season, and that was also a home win. That's a debate for another time. Let's hear from Arch Manning, who I have never seen this happy ever in our 22 years of watching him, because let's be real, we've seen this kid in the public eye for most of his formative years. Here he is with our Laura Rutledge following the 24-23 win.
1: Arch, the game's on the line. You're trying to continue to orchestrate this comeback. How would you describe what was going through your head as you were able to lead that game-winning drive?
2: I'm so proud of our guys on all three phases. It wasn't very pretty, but we found a way to win. That's what good teams do.
1: A couple of gutsy calls on fourth down and great moments by you. How did that ignite something in you?
2: This felt good. We got a bunch of good players, a lot of leaders. It's going to be a fun night.
1: This game last year created a lot of adversity for you that you had to overcome. How would you describe the satisfaction now coming out with the win?
2: I lose to them again. I had nightmares about that game last year, so we're glad to get a win tonight. Have a good night in Austin. Thank you so much.
0: I don't think I've ever heard that much emotion from him. That was even better than him running around the field like a golden retriever, so excited to finally have his moment.
4: That's an amazing, I mean, that's gotta be the best thing to see, cause right, we're all sitting here taking this in together, and then there's something that's so special about watching someone who, again, we've seen the development. They have been brought up, he has been brought up in this space, and it's that, like, I mean, you see, obviously, Peyton and Eli now, we see the emotion in them and the fun, but I mean, for the most part, it's this, like, steady level, and we're like, okay, here we go again. I am so happy to see an athlete enjoy a moment of being able to do that, and to be able to do, you know, that's 40 seconds of hearing him enjoy this moment, give credit to his guys, take credit for himself, too, just... Man, no, we have not. I didn't know his face could make those
0: muscles that his muscles could contort that way. Exactly. And rightfully so, because this was a pressure cooker environment. It was, like I said, the smallest margin for error down the stretch. Texas not only scored three touchdowns on their final three drives when they absolutely had to have it, Gabby, they were, to Arch's point, 9 of 16 on third down. They were 2 of 3 on fourth down. I think the difference between the first half and the second half was that they really didn't have that many third down and fourth down opportunities because they kept turning the ball over, or they would just go three and out, and then they punt the football. So there you go. You never actually had a chance.
3: Ball a lot. When are you going to get to do it? Yeah.
0: That too. I mean, it felt like the whole first half was literally just was Ohio State had possession of the football the entire way, because of course Texas only ran five plays from scrimmage in that opening stanza. And so it's a credit to Arch Manning, and it is a credit to this idea of, could he be a first round pick come April? Because you've got to be able to perform when the lights are brightest. And the lights were not only bright, you could make an argument that Arch Manning under more pressure than his head coach here on Saturday night against Ohio State.
3: I think so. I mean, to be in the spotlight, to come up with these expectations, and then to be in the space where he said it, he had nightmares about the way this game went last year, and then to be reliving, you almost like speak it into existence, and he's sitting there after the first half going, is this nightmare happening again in real life? And then somewhere, somehow, he channeled his uncle, Peyton, who had that, like come back with me to 2003, that 21-point comeback. And it's like, you know what? It's something in the blood, something there. He can do that when Peyton did it for the Colts. And now we've got here Arch doing his thing with this incredible comeback. I mean, I just... to see that he is able to perform, and that is so much for him, and the fact that he gets to go home with that confidence and not sit there and say, I'm reliving this nightmare again. Just as somebody watching young athletes perform, that makes me so happy for him.
0: There have been five instances where Texas didn't score a touchdown in the first half of the Steve Sarkisian era. In those four previous games before tonight, they scored 0 total points the rest of the way against Ohio State. It was a defensive touchdown last year. 3 points against Oklahoma. 3 points against Georgia. 3 points against A&M. Tonight, 21 fourth quarter points en route to not just arguably the biggest win of the Sarkisian era. How about this, Gabby? Since 2004, AP number one teams 197-0 when holding a 20-point lead at any point in the fourth quarter. Until tonight, it is officially 197-1. Texas wins at 24-23, but does that mean the Longhorns are back? We discuss next on Game Night on ESPN Radio and the ESPN app.
5: 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Malik Willis leads the Miami Dolphins into Las Vegas to face Kirk Cousins and the Raiders.
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34: Marty Helsberger, Ohio State blew a 20-point lead to Texas as the Longhorns stormed back in the fourth. Arch Manning converting a couple of fourth and longs that led to two touchdowns to climb within six. Then Hollywood Smothers leaps from a yard out for the winning score with 25 seconds to go. Texas beats number one Ohio State 24-23. Number 21, Iowa survives Iowa State.
35: A 42-yard field goal for the lead with 19 seconds remaining in regulation in a tie game. Here's the snap. The kick's on the way, and it is good. What a play by Tanner Philpott. The snap was behind him.
36: Yep.
35: He reached back and grabbed it and somehow got it down. Burr had already started his kick commitment.
34: Learfield on the call with the Hawkeyes 16-13 win. Number 13, Texas Tech beat Oregon State 49-27 despite trailing in the fourth. Number 6, Oregon upset at Oklahoma State 39-31. Oregon had not lost to a foe outside of the AP Top 25 since 2021. Michigan surprised number 11 Oklahoma 17-10. There's a new number one in women's tennis and a new champion at the U.S. Open, and it's Elena Rybakina.
37: It's just incredible. I can't believe still. It's, no words.
34: Rybakina beat Aryna Sabalenka 6-4, 5-7, 6-2 today, just a few days after ripping the number one world ranking from Sabalenka. Baseball, Arizona lost to Texas 6-2, drops a game and a half back to San Diego for the final NL wildcard.
38: Hey, it's Michelle Smallman, and coming up Monday, Patrick Mahomes is officially back and ready to quiet all the doubters. So will his revenge tour start Monday night against the Broncos? It's on Sportsmanlike, 6 a.m. Eastern, right here on ESPN Radio, ESPN2, and ESPNU.
35: Kazan got the throw, flings it up, downfield. The pass is knocked away and, in fact, intercepted by Grayson Littleton. What a way to end it. How about this Texas Longhorn team?
39: They held the man downfield.
35: 20 points down.
39: That is the final
35: to beat the top-ranked Ohio State Buckeyes. Final score, the Texas Longhorns 24, the Ohio State Buckeyes 23.
0: Greg Way from Learfield on the call of an all-timer somewhere in the heart of Texas as the Longhorns overcome a 20-point second half deficit. They score three touchdowns on their final three drives and route to a big-time 24-23 win over Ohio State. They avenge their two losses to the Buckeyes in the last 2 years, and in doing so, Did the Longhorns just become the new number one team in college football? It's game night here on ESPN Radio, the ESPN app. Mia O'Brien, Gabby Lucevero. We are presented by Progressive Insurance, recapping all of the biggest upsets, the biggest wins, some panic as well across the college football landscape with you on this fine Saturday evening. Gabby, it's as simple as that. Is Texas now the best team in college football after the statement win tonight?
1: Well, they played like it for one quarter.
0: Good point. That's one quarter. And Ohio State, in two quarters, at least in the first half, looked like the best team in college football. There was one moment in time, I know I was watching the game, and I said, okay, this looks like the number one team in the country.
1: I'm going to work through this the way that I used to work through my, when I would do the rankings for high school football.
0: Excellent. And I love that. The Texas fans appreciate this, so let's go with it.
1: So I'm going to work through this. I am not a believer in the transitive property. I do not think just because you beat the number one, you become the number one this early in the season. I just don't see it. So while am I going to be surprised if I see that Texas is the new number one? Not at all. I think they played real, but I think they showed it. They beat the number one. That's the most obvious answer. I'm gesticulating so wildly right now because I'm trying to like encompass.
0: Well, also because literally this happened in the span, folks, to take you all behind the curtain, in the span of time that it took for us to get ready our pre-show meeting for tonight's game night here on ESPN Radio, in the span of that 45-minute pre-show meeting, Texas went from dead to rights, down 23-3, to all of a sudden pulling off the biggest win of the Steve Sarkisian era in 45 minutes. That is literally how quickly this happened.
1: And usually in 45 minutes, I've done my top 10 rankings for high school football. So really, I would not put them number one because at the end of the day, you still have to think about what that first half looked like. And that did not in any way, shape, or form look like the number one team in the country. So should they be the new number one? I don't think so. Should Ohio State be the number one? No. So where does that leave us? But do I think Texas is going to be the new number one? Probably.
0: Texas checked in this week at number four. They did receive two first place votes. Just for the sake of running through that most recent AP top 10 and getting you caught up to speed, how all those teams fared. Ohio State, as mentioned, falls to Texas. They were the number one team in the country, 24-23. Georgia checked in at number two. They won in convincing fashion, to say the least, 70-30 over Western Kentucky. Notre Dame, also big time winners over Rice. Indiana thumps Howard. They checked in at number five, following the Longhorns at four. Oregon at six. How far do you think the Ducks are going to fall after that 39-31 loss to Oklahoma State, Gabby, where they were 24.5-point favorites?
1: I think we're dropping out of the top 10 here.
0: I think you could drop out of the top 15. I mean, let's go through some of these other names. Miami, another impressive win on Friday night. Yes, it was Friday night. And yes, it was against Florida A&M, but still, the Malachi Toney, Darian Mensah combination continues to dazzle. And then, of course, LSU, Ole Miss, and A&M rounding out the top 10. 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There's one other team that we have to get to.
35: A 42-yard field goal for the lead with 19 seconds remaining in regulation in a tie game. Here's the snap. The kick's on the way, and it is good. What a play by Tanner Philpott. The snap was behind him.
2: Yep.
35: He reached back and grabbed it and somehow got it down. Burr had already started his kick commitment.
0: Man, oh man, is this one a long time coming. Gary Dolphin on the call from Learfield. I've waited 11 years to say that here on ESPN Radio, Gabby Lucevero. We are now joined by Caden Burr, the kicker of the Iowa Hawkeyes, who notched the game winner 16-13 in this year's Cy Hawk game. As we welcome him in, I believe, right now. Yes, do we have Caden on the line?
3: Yeah, how we doing?
0: Hey, Caden, thanks so much for joining us live from Kinnick Stadium, 16-13. You heard Dolph say it there. If not for Tanner and the great hold, would this moment be possible? And if you can walk us through this pivotal moment for the Hawkeyes in the 16-13 win.
3: Yeah, no, that would have been possible without the whole team. Man, that was offense, defense, special teams. You know, defense got to stop. Offense got us down there. You know, Ike got the snap off. Tanner got the hold down, and then those all those guys blocking for me, man. Those 10 guys on the special teams, especially like the field goal unit, do an unbelievable job. And you know, without them, I wouldn't have been able to put that ball between the uprights. So,
1: I mean, when this is such a long time coming, when there is this rivalry on the line there for you, most of us are never going to be in your position. So take us through what it is like to be standing out there in that moment.
3: Yeah, I mean, I think, you know, you just follow your routine, you follow your process, and my coach is doing an unbelievable job putting us in the position to be able to be ready for those moments. You know, we do a lot of pressure kicks, a lot of different things, and we're, my coach, Coach Polizzi, does an unbelievable job really, you know, harping on routines and process and making sure that you follow those. And, you know, then, you know, when you go out for those, it's just like every other field goal.
0: Caden Burr, the Iowa kicker, joining us here on Game Night on ESPN Radio after kicking the game winner 16-13 over rival Iowa State at Kinnick Stadium tonight. Caden, you're from the Quad Cities. You're an Iowa guy. What does it mean to have kicked a game winner in the Cy-Hawk game?
3: Yeah, I mean, I don't, words can't really describe it. You know, grew up coming to all the games. You know, I was a season ticket holder. My dad was. So I've been a lot of Cy-Hawk games and seen a lot of different you know, really cool moments. So to be able to be on the field tonight is truly an unbelievable opportunity. And you know, Coach Ferentz gave me the chance to be on this team, and so without him, I wouldn't be here. And you know, all my coaches, Coach Spencer, Coach McElravy, Coach Sherman, Coach Polizzi, and then the six guys in the specialist room, and all my teammates. You know, there's so many people that, you know, pour into you and give you the opportunity to be out there. So just really, really grateful, and grateful to do it with my team and all those guys. It was an unbelievable job and a true team win.
1: So then we got to know, when this is something that you grow up thinking about, being a season ticket holder, being a part of this and in this lore and everything, what was your pinch me moment up until that kick? Because that's got to be the pinch me moment anyway. But what was your pinch me moment when you're, whether it's walking out, whether it's sometime in the game, when did it hit you?
3: I don't think it really ever hits you till you're done and you kind of look back, but you know, I think my mindset really is just trying to take it one week at a time, one day at a time, and just try to get better every time I get out on the field. And, you know, Coach Ferentz always says, you know, 24-hour rule. So obviously enjoy it tonight, but then, you know, flip the page tomorrow and get back to work.
0: Caden, you don't know this, but I covered the Hawks from 2015 to 2018. That's why it was so meaningful to get to give Dolph some attribution here on ESPN Radio. But with
3: awesome.
0: That said,
3: yeah, the greatest.
0: With that said, he is the greatest. But you know who else is great? Kirk Ferentz. Can you, for those at home,
3: unbelievable,
0: for those outside of Iowa City, outside of the Hawkeye State, because it is a Hawkeye State officially after Iowa wins this one 16-13 over the Cyclones, can you explain the idea of, look, it may not be pretty, it's gritty. So many of my friends were texting me as this game came down the home stretch, and they said, my goodness, Coach Ferentz is playing for a game-winning field goal. He is playing for Caden Burr to kick a 47-yard field goal or whatever it ends up being in order to send Iowa to its first Cy-Hawk victory in 3 years. But explain to us in football terms why that's the best approach for this program.
3: I'm not the coach, so I don't know, but I have full trust in Coach Ferentz, and Coach Ferentz has done it for, you know, 28 years, and Coach is the greatest person in this business. And I'm so grateful that Coach gave me the opportunity to be on this team, and so grateful I get to, you know, learn from all the coaches at Iowa, because, you know, they do it at the highest level. And so, you know, to be able to play for Coach Ferentz is truly one of the greatest honors of my life.
0: Well, Caden, we appreciate you joining us here on Game Night. Say hi to KF. Thank Matt Weitzel and the crew for allowing you to join us here on Game Night. And say hi to Buddy Boy, too. Congratulations. The game winner in the Cy-Hawk game, Caden Burr, the kicker from Iowa, kind enough to give us a few minutes.
3: Yeah, thank you so much, guys.
0: There he goes. It is a final in Iowa City, 16-13. The Hawkeyes claim the Cy-Hawk trophy for the first time in 3 years. It is also a final at the Big House. Michigan 17, Oklahoma 10. I thought Michigan couldn't score points, Gabby. I thought Bryce Underwood was going to have to transfer midseason. Yet here we are, the Wolverines with a statement win. We'll break it down coming up next on Game Night here on ESPN Radio and the ESPN app.
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25: How do you feel he did today?
26: Much better, much better. He's got even more. And I'm going to project him throughout the year. We don't know how to be.
24: Mateer bouncing in the pocket, grabbed and sacked. And that's going to do it. Michigan is going to get the win over number 11, Oklahoma.
27: 2-0. What should America know about this Michigan Wolverine football team? We're coming. We're coming.
0: They're coming, all right. Will they be 10-2 and arguing, you know? Were they really 9-3? That's what I want to know, if that argument is coming, Gabby Lucevero, as we roll on here on Game Night on ESPN Radio, the ESPN app presented by Progressive Insurance. Look, all the jokes aside about the week one debacle between Michigan, Western Michigan, did they actually win that game? Did they not? The point is, they certainly won today's game against the visiting Sooners at the Big House. Michigan's first home win as an unranked team versus a top 15 opponent since 2008. Bryce Underwood, for lack of a better term, he looked like a Kyle Whittingham quarterback today. Last week, it felt like Kyle Whittingham in his first season at the helm. John Beck, the first-time offensive coordinator with Michigan, of course, was with Witt at Utah last year. Ultimately, it felt like in week one, Gabby, they said, all right, Bryce Underwood, you're the five-star, top-rated recruit. Now you're a sophomore, second-year starting quarterback. Okay, let's see.
1: Let's go do it.
0: Let's see who this is. Let it rip. Okay. And it didn't go well.
1: No.
0: That didn't go well. And so with a Oklahoma defense that, of course, is led by one Brett Venables, their head coach and defensive play caller, who, you know, last I checked has a national title with Clemson, or maybe a couple of national titles, as it turns out, with the Clemson Tigers. And, of course, has been at the helm of this Oklahoma program that has gone through an identity shift of being this run-and-gun offensive powerhouse to now where they are one of the best defenses in the SEC. Probably the best plan of attack for a young Bryce Underwood to reel it back a little bit. And so he finishes this one 9 of 17. Yes, he had 9 total completions, and I want to say about 5 of them were quick little underneath passes for 111 yards. He does run for 87 yards on 18 carries and what proved to be the game-winning touchdown, or rather the first touchdown of the ball game. His head coach did say after this one, and Bryce verified, he carried the ball 18 yards. They were willing to run him even more if the opportunity presented himself. And you know what? I'm okay with it. I'm sure you're okay with it too, because it created one of the best stories of the early college football season, even if it's not the Bryce Underwood that we were promised.
1: No, it's not, but I think whatever you want to make of Whittingham's comments of his, it's not infinite, you know, basically you're in the hot seat is Bryce Underwood. He could be in, he could be out. And Bryce saying, I didn't hear that. I don't know what you're talking about. Which, you know, in those situations, you're going, is this all something that they've been talking about anyway? And we're just continuing the narrative. It's all ridiculous. We're 1 week in, so let's go. I mean, Underwood came out, looked more settled, but he had the backing behind him too, right? It wasn't this just like, go fly, see what happens situation.
0: Yes, it wasn't just hey, go out there and try to make some magic. We are putting it all on you. This was a much more balanced Michigan team across all three phases. We'll get into their defensive performance, which I thought was outstanding, even if it was aided by a step back for John Mateer, the quarterback for Oklahoma, to the point of the quote that Kyle Whittingham did make last week with regards to Bryce Underwood being the quarterback of Michigan for now. He bristled, according to our Adam Rittenberg, when asked about those comments earlier in the week, saying that no one's job is set in stone infinitely. He said he did discuss things with Bryce Underwood. There were no issues. Said there's much more Underwood can deliver. Underwood was then asked about it today, and he said that, yes, they did talk about it, and his response was, cool. Here is Kyle Whittingham's response to his team's 17-10 win at the Big House this afternoon.
5: What a great bounce back, I guess you could say, from last week. Proud of the football team. We had a great week of preparation, had a good week, a great week. And they were determined to win this game, but determined to be with a lot more passion and energy and physicality. And they did exactly that. Everything that we were looking for in this game that was missing last week showed up.
0: I feel like it's kind of fitting that we went from Kirk Ferentz's Iowa Hawkeyes to, and I know this is still weird to say, Kyle Whittingham's Wolverines, but this did look like, at times, I don't want to say fully because the penalties are still an issue for me, Gabby.
1: Definitely.
0: But the penalties are still an issue because Utah teams, Kyle Whittingham coach teams, they don't have 11 penalties for 90 yards. But at different junctures of this ball game, I said, you know what? This looks like a Kyle Whittingham coach team. And I'm okay with that, even if it isn't flashy.
1: Yeah, definitely. And I mean, it's not flashy and it wasn't clean, which is what might be the scariest part of this is it was not a clean, spectacular game. So if you're Oklahoma, how concerned are you right now? Because Michigan was able to come in here, beat you where you have 11 penalties, 90 yards on that. I mean, some really goofy penalties too, right? Running into the punter here. So this was not a clean game from Michigan either, and they're still coming away with a win. So if you're Oklahoma, how concerned are you?
0: Extremely. They are undoubtedly, spoiler alert, going to be on the panic meter, or at the very least their quarterback, who so many had Heisman aspirations for this upcoming season, his second at Norman, is going to be on our panic meter. There's no question. John Mateer, 17 of 33 for 189 yards, an average of 5.7 yards per attempt, one passing touchdown, one interception, only 45 yards on the ground, 3.5 yards per carry. On the defensive side of the ball, because I do want to say both of these things before we hear from our Heather Dinich, Gabby, because I don't want to put this all on John Mateer as much as many people will. Because Oklahoma, according to Pro Football Focus, had a tackle grade of 29.6 in this contest. That is the lowest of the Brett Venables era. The defense is also culpable for this loss. And look, Michigan only ran in this game for a grand total on the ground of 152 yards. It probably could have been more. But at the same time, the lack of sure tackling was clear, as of course was the play of the quarterback. Here is Heather Dinich when she joined College Game Day here on ESPN Radio a little bit earlier about the overall just ugly nature of this game that was won by the Michigan Wolverines.
3: This was an ugly game. Let's just start there. Neither of these teams looked really great. And it was good for Michigan because they wanted to rewrite the narrative and they needed this win really bad after everything that happened last week. But the reality is they have no passing game. Oklahoma has no running game. Between the two of them, they had a gazillion penalties. There were fumbles left and right. I mean, John Mateer was throwing the ball up to the clouds, and it was just like, who's going to win this game? And it came down to an interception. Mateer threw an interception. Two plays later, Michigan got the game-winning touchdown on a one-yard run. So, you know, Oklahoma has a lot to fix before the SEC schedule starts, and it's coming up around the bend with Georgia and Texas.
1: Well, for as ugly as it was, I mean, is there something I think the defense really did put up a pretty solid performance in many ways. They held Michigan to 263 yards, right? And the question was, can Michigan actually score points? At the end of the day, we still didn't see much of it. It's 17 points on the board. So for as great of a win as this is and as celebratory as it is, this was a winnable game for Oklahoma. They weren't dominated here. They just, at the end of the day, I think defense showed up enough for them to win this game. Their offense did not show up. So I think who is the problem here?
0: I think it's because in the Venables era, not to cut you off, I think it's because in the Venables era, we are so used to their defense sets the tempo.
1: Right.
0: And because when Ben Arbuckle and John Mateer arrived from Western Kentucky, the thought was this is where the switch flips. This is where we get old school Oklahoma, right. Bob Stoops, Lincoln Riley. It's all about the offense coupled with the great defense. And this is where Oklahoma ascends back to the mountaintop. And we haven't gotten either of those things. We've still gotten a good defense. We haven't gotten a generational defensive performance, but that's also unfair to ask for.
1: Well, unfair to ask for, but it is the bill of goods you've been sold.
0: Right.
1: Is that
0: That's
1: this
0: true.
1: Is what you're, so, okay, there is going to be room for John Mateer to maybe make some mistakes. He doesn't have to be the superhero because we are going to have this all-time defense. So I do think that at the end of the day, yeah, I guess defense did let you down a little bit, but I don't know, to your point, I think it was the offense that ultimately was the problem in this.
0: She's Gabby Lucevero. I'm Mia O'Brien. Coming up, don't call it a comeback. 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

0: A 23-3 lead at number 4, Texas, until the Longhorns caught fire in the fourth quarter.
1: 12th play of the drive. Third down and goal for Texas inside the Ohio State 1-yard line. The lineup in the eye. Manning under center to take the snap. Third and goal. Hand off. Diving for the goal line. Hollywood Smothers. Touchdown, Texas. Smothers over the top. And the Longhorns are an extra point away from taking their first lead of the night.
0: Convert they did for a 24-23 Texas win. That call from Learfield. The Longhorns scored 21 unanswered all in the final quarter. A couple of near upsets in college football tonight. Number 13, Texas Tech rallied from three down in the fourth to beat Oregon State 35-24. 21st-ranked Iowa got a 42-yard Caden Burr field goal with 15 seconds remaining to beat Iowa State at home for the first time in eight seasons, 16-13 the final. New Oklahoma State coach Eric Morris making a mark early in his tenure in Stillwater. The Cowboys upset number 6 Oregon 39-31, snapping a 21-game losing streak against FBS competition. Morris crediting star quarterback Drew Mestemaker for the shocking win.
2: He's a dog, man. I got no other way to say it. Like, he was so good.
0: Mestemaker threw for 317 yards, ran for 109 more, and had three touchdowns. Baseball, Texas put up 6 in the fifth to beat Arizona 6-2. Rangers is 2 back for the final AL wild card.
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0: Saturday, September 12th, 2026. And this is Game Night. Game Night.
1: Shotgun snap to Sayin, back to throw, flings it up, downfield. The pass is knocked away, and in fact, intercepted by Grayson Littleton. What a way to end it! How about this Texas Longhorn team? They held back man from 20 points down to beat the top-ranked Ohio State Buckeyes. Final score, the Texas Longhorns 24, the Ohio State Buckeyes 23.
2: This is Game Night here on ESPN Radio, the ESPN app, recapping all that was and all that is still ongoing in the wide world of college football, plus a look ahead to week one in the NFL. Mia O'Brien, Gabby Lucevero, we are presented by Progressive Insurance. Final score, Texas 24, Ohio State 23, despite the fact, Gabby, that the score was Ohio State 23, Texas 3, at the start of the final quarter of play. We've been debating it all night long. Did Texas win this game? Did Ohio State lose this game? 2 points of contention to those who say, no. Texas undoubtedly seized this one, literally, pun intended, by the horns and won it, which I do agree with. But Ohio State with a costly missed field goal. Additionally, I'm already seeing it throughout the online universe. The Buckeyes fans who say that they should have let Texas score initially on either first and goal or second and goal, tried to buy themselves valuable time so that Julian Sayin would have more time to operate and lead a valiant last-minute effort. Because, again, at that point, it's a one-point ball game, Gabby. And if you do trust your kicker, which the kicker just missed, so maybe you don't, but if you can at least get into field goal range, you give yourselves a chance to just get a win and get out of Austin.
3: Yeah, and with the way that Julian Sayin had been playing, it's not a bad thing to have the ball in his hands either, to give him more time instead of allowing Texas to control the clock to, I mean, they needed every second of that to make that happen. I mean, that getting stuffed on the goal line was certainly what the word nail biter is used for here, but no, I think if you could have, those are the 2 points of contention. I am definitely in the camp that Texas won this, that Texas went in and they found a way to maintain composure in a situation that did everything to stop them from having that composure. And that is one reason why, even though I don't think

0: they should be the number one team in the country. I don't know that anyone made a case to be the number one team in the country.
1: Hey, that's a good thing. If all these teams have flaws, that means that we're in for quite the college football season here in 2026. This was a 20-3 Ohio State lead at the intermission. From there, in the third quarter, here is how this is the play by play, series by series. This is how the second half played out. 6-play drive, punt for Ohio State. 3-and-out punt for Texas. The field goal for Ohio State that would prove their only points of the second half. A 3-and-out for Texas, a 3-and-out for Ohio State. To the fourth we go, and this is where, of course, that margin for error, that ESPN win probability index is in the slightest of margins for the Longhorns, the slightest possibility of reality that they could actually complete this comeback. A 15-play touchdown drive, followed by a 3-and-out for Ohio State. A 13-play touchdown drive, followed by a 7-play drive for Ohio State that culminated with that missed field goal. Then a 12-play touchdown drive for the Longhorns that pushed them ahead for good 24-23. At that point in time, there's 25 seconds on the clock. Julian Seguin can only run 2 plays, the second of which he is intercepted. That is your ball game. And so that is where there is a question of, if he had a minute, could he have gotten Ohio State into field goal range? Would you have even wanted to be in field goal range? Your kicker had just missed, you know.
0: Yes.
1: In the same quarter from 45 yards out.
0: Doesn't matter. I mean, I think you have somebody who you miss that field goal. Of course you still want to get in that field goal range.
1: Apparently I'm seeing the Buckeyes fans online saying that Ryan Day doesn't care about special teams. So. I'm just kidding. Yes. Logic suggests they would want to get into field goal range. But do you really, look, Julian Seguin, 77% completion percentage last year, led the country and you obviously have number four. You have Jeremiah Smith. All things are possible through Jeremiah Smith, who, let's see if he did end up actually becoming, because at one point in time, it looked like he was on the fast track to eclipsing. No, I think he came up just short. Yes. 30 yards short of becoming the all-time leader in receiving yards in Ohio State history. He needed 198 yards. He had 164 tonight alone. I think he's going to get a chance to actually, take that record into his own hands here in the next some odd weeks of the season, Gabby. But I think that, yes, with those two, anything is possible. But I also think we're splitting hairs. Momentum is a real thing. They didn't have it.
0: They had no momentum. Yes, Seguin. I mean, you can bet on Seguin, right? But give him a minute. And you still have right now a team, you have Texas, that became an entirely different, they solved all of their problems in the fourth quarter. So give them a minute, and I think Texas is making that stop. So do you gamble and say, yeah, let's let Texas score? Or do we lead on our defense in Ohio State's case, which for three quarters of this game had been able to keep Texas off the board for all intents and purposes, right? So do you put your stake? Yeah, you do. You put your stake in the thing that had gotten you to this point.
1: Yes, and obviously Matt Patricia, a second-year defensive coordinator with this Ohio State side, Arthur Smith in his first year as the OC. No, you're not hearing that incorrectly. The two former NFL head coaches are now the coordinators for Ryan Day at Ohio State. Meanwhile, for the Texas Longhorns, Arch Manning finished 23 of 37, 195 yards through the air, a touchdown and an interception. The Longhorns, 141 yards on the ground. Hollywood Smothers led the way, 74 yards on 21 carries. Here is their head coach Steve Sarkisian at the podium on what this means for their team.
2: I think what it can do is that this team can understand that we can overcome adversity, and we're going to get faced with more adversity. I mean, we're 2 games into a long season. This isn't going to be the first time that adversity is going to strike this season, and hopefully this serves as a lesson that we can come back from a lot. And the way you come back is focus on the next play. The way you come back is sticking together as a team. The way you come back is playing complementary football. The way you come back is having the right type of energy. So with that, I think that's what it can do for us.
1: largest comeback win since 2007 for the Longhorns. That is nothing to roll your eyes at. Did I do that right, Gabby? Did I play that right?
0: Oh, you know, you could roll your eyes a little bit at the way. I mean, it wasn't easy to track Sark down after this. Arch Manning maybe was really excited, but Sark was all business when it came down to it.
1: Sark was on to the next one. He's already thinking about that SEC schedule and what lies ahead for the Longhorns, who will play one more non-conference game next week against UTSA before they travel to Rocky Top on the 26th. In short, though, I do agree. Texas, this is the defining win of the Steve Sarkisian era. This, as of right now, is the defining win of the Arch Manning tenure at Texas. And additionally, I think it needs to be noted that this is his third comeback win when trailing in the fourth quarter. He has done this before, but I think on this stage, Saturday night under the lights, it's the one that we're going to remember the most until perhaps the next one.
0: If you're Steve Sarkisian, do you let this team celebrate this win?
1: Great question. Well, we already just heard from Caden Burr, the kicker for Iowa, and he said Kirk Ferentz 24-hour rule. Come Monday, they're not going to talk about their win over Iowa State tonight. 16-13, by the way, thanks to that last-minute field goal. And I think that Steve Sarkisian will operate under a similar principle. And that will be more difficult, even compared to that rivalry game, just because of the gravitas of finally getting over the hump and beating Ohio State, who they had lost to twice in the last 2 years. But I don't think there's another option. Because UTSA, listen, they love nothing more than to sneak up on one of their in-state rivals.
0: Yeah, I mean, it is definitely a move on quickly situation. I mean, this season rolls through so quickly. So the 24-hour rule is fair, but I'm just wondering, is there even cause for celebration? Yes, there is, of course, cause for celebration tonight, but you look at those three quarters that these guys are competitors. These guys had three pretty abysmal quarters of football. And then, yes, great, you pulled a rabbit out of a hat in that fourth quarter, and that is worth celebrating. But if you get 24 hours, let's do some quick math here. If you get 24 hours to celebrate a win, they get 6 hours. Because they played one great fourth quarter.
1: I'll tell you this, Gabby. I think Arch Manning will be in the facility in, if it's about a little over midnight here on the Eastern time, 11-something out there in the Central time zone, he'll be in by 7 a.m.
0: Yep.
1: He'll give himself a little bit of time to sleep. She's Gabby Lucevero. I'm Mia O'Brien. It is a final 24-23. Texas prevails in comeback fashion over Ohio State. Coming up, is the seat starting to warm up for a certain Big Ten coach? This is Game Night here on ESPN Radio and the ESPN app.
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19: Quack, quack, and that is that. The Cowboys do their talking on the scoreboard with a 39-31 upset victory over number 6 Oregon as the students storm the field in what is certainly one of the biggest wins in Oklahoma State history.
1: Dave Hunziker from Learfield on the call, and in the words of the prophet Luke Combs, there ain't no love in Oklahoma, especially if you're a Duck. This is game night here on ESPN Radio, the ESPN app. Mia O'Brien, Gabby Lucevero. 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Final score, Oklahoma State 39, Oregon, the sixth-ranked team in the land, 31. They won last week against Boise State in... how do I describe this, Gabby? Last second fashion against a group of six outfit that, while yes, it's been one of the better quote unquote mid-majors in the sport for the better part of this millennium. In the same vein, Boise State bullied Oregon for three quarters of that one before they pulled a rabbit out of their hat, much like Texas did against Ohio State this evening. Tonight, there was no question. Oklahoma State was the better outfit from start to finish. And if not for two tipped passes that resulted in Oregon interceptions, I don't even think we're talking about this one as a last second finish that the Oklahoma State Pokes had to gut out. No. They manhandled Oregon in this one.
0: It was a complete overwhelming in this situation. And I went back in my notes in the preseason to just say, you know, what were my thoughts leading into this? Cause that was, you know, eons ago.
1: Exactly. Many moons ago.
0: And the line of, it's hard to mess it up with this much talent. They're coming pretty close to it.
1: They had not lost to a team in the last 3 years that didn't play for the national championship. AKA, every loss that Oregon has suffered in the last three seasons, that team went to the national title game. I didn't know Oklahoma State in year one under Eric Morris was going to go to the national championship game, but congratulations, round of applause. Or, Gabby, is this a sign that Oregon may be taking a step back in 2026? I'm not saying that Dan Lanning has lost his fastball, but what I am saying is maybe this is not the national title contender that many believed, or will you go as far as to say?
0: What you are saying is maybe he's a quack.
1: Well said. That's exactly what I was trying to say. Do you think he's a quack? I mean, I think he's quirky.
0: I don't think he's a quack. No, I do not think he's a quack, and I'd like to be clear about that, as easy and as fun as it is to make that. No, he's not, but he is, the term is the hot seat, right? We're about to have some roast duck here. I'm just trying too hard.
1: No, I know. I love this. This is exactly what I need here on Game Night on ESPN Radio. Most definitely.
0: He is in the hot seat because you have all this talent. You have Dante Moore and you have these returners. I mean, returners. What a luxury to have in this day and age. And these first two games it's the age-old cliche of, are you coming in with too much confidence? Are you not taking... Every team will sit there and say, we take every opponent just as seriously as the next one. You can say it, but are you living it? And so there was a certain air of this, of going in and thinking, there's no way we can mess this up because we have all this talent. And then it starts to get messed up. And you have a team that does not know what to do in that situation. And you go rigid, and it just felt like this team that was playing, it's playing not to lose, but it felt so stiff.
1: Yeah.
0: And there was so much fear there once things started to go sideways.
1: And maybe that's why I've long said here on ESPN Radio that I still got to see it with Dante Moore. We're in year two, and I see the talent. But I don't see that oomph. I don't see that winner that, hey, I can win in crunch time on Saturdays and that's going to translate to Sundays. I still have not seen that on this, the third Saturday in September of 2026. Dan Lanning was asked after this one with regards to, did his players get caught looking ahead? He said, quote, I don't get that feeling. I think they have high aspirations, but I think their focus has been on the immediate. He then followed it up with this. I think there has to be a higher temperament in practice, a higher level of focus in practice for us to be able to execute. And then we have to be faster making adjustments throughout the game. People are going to play us differently at times. They did a great job on both sides of the ball, playing us a little bit differently. And we have to make adjustments quickly. Before I respond, because there are some things that I do not think Oregon can adjust to, yes, even this early into the metaphorical ball game of the 2026 season, do you think they're the in-game adjustments? Is that something, Gabby, you picked up on? I'm interested in that comment from Dan Lanning.
0: I don't know how much in-game adjustments were going to solve this problem.
1: Well, because the problem is they're Johnnies and Joes. They're weak on the line of scrimmage.
0: Correct.
1: They're getting pushed off the line by Boise State and Oklahoma State. An Oklahoma State team that last year, much of this same Duck squad thumped 69-3. This year they lose 39-31. And to make matters worse, they almost got doubled up in total yardage. And especially on the ground, and I don't want to say that your rushing stats determine the play of your offensive line and whether or not you are actually pushing a man off the line of scrimmage, getting off the line of scrimmage. Sure, but that's what we have to go off of. They lost the run game today. They lost the rushing margin. 237-90. Last week, they won it 119-93, but that is including Jordan Davis's 40-yard touchdown run. So if we subtract that, quick little math here, that's, you lost 93-89. And I'm not saying that Oregon needs to be Iowa. I'm not saying they have to be Georgia Tech, although Georgia Tech doesn't look like Georgia Tech all that much. We'll get to that here in just a bit. But the point is, I do need to see a multidimensional offense if Dante Moore is going to have an opportunity to ascend into that upper echelon and be the number one overall pick in next April's draft. And I certainly need to see that multifaceted offense if Oregon is actually a national title contender.
0: Definitely. The way that if we're talking about Oregon as a national title contender, nothing about the way they play. Take even just the loss out of this. If you had, you know, if Oklahoma State shows up in a way that they were expected to, a team that, like last year, put up 3 points, they got a field goal on the board, and if they're expecting that Oklahoma to show up, and they do, and they get out of winning this game, that's still not a national title contender team that was put out on the field. I mean, you have to be able to play. You can't just be relying on Dante Moore, as good as he is expected to be. And I mean, their rushing numbers are just nowhere near what you would expect of a national title contender. So no, do they look like they are what we thought that they would be at the beginning of the season? No. Do they look like what they thought they would be at the beginning of the season? Absolutely not.
1: They couldn't run the ball. They couldn't stop the run. Additionally, the IQ, and I'm not saying that in, you know, specific terms, sure. but the actual, to Dan Lanning's point of in-game adjustments, how about recognition was also suspect. Check this out. According to ESPN Insights, Gabby, on play action, Drew Mestemaker averaged 19.7 yards per attempt compared to 3.2 yards per attempt without play action. And so just the threat of potentially running the football was enough to, in the words of the prophet Quincy Williams, put the heads of the Oregon defenders in a beehive. Put them in a blender, weren't able to react, got stuck on skates, and Oklahoma State took advantage.
0: And can the national title contender be that easy?
1: No.
0: To just put them in a blender, right? Can you, the fact that they were that stunned to me is, that's where you go, okay, talking, Dan Lanning talking about in practice. So what's going on there in practice that they were that stunned? And I do, to make a college basketball connection.
1: Love it.
0: I watched this happen with the UConn women's basketball team when they had that 111 game win streak breaks, and it was they didn't know how to play in a close game. They didn't know how to be behind, and I saw a lot of that today. They were stunned, and they did not know how to react.
1: I mentioned that number of all the teams Oregon has lost to in the last 3 years played for a national title. Four teams have now scored 39 points on a Dan Lanning Oregon squad. The first, Georgia, went on to win the national title in 2022. The second, Ohio State, went on to win the national title in 2024. The third, Indiana, went on to win the national title in 2025. This is game night here on ESPN Radio. Dan Lanning, maybe not on the panic meter, but who is as we wrap up week two in college football? Keep it with us here on ESPN Radio.
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22: 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Do you think McKenna starts with Matthews?
24: 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But I just wonder if Roslovic will get the first look. Not because he's the best player, not because he's going to be there last, but he's going to be there first because they want to see if him and Matthews can replicate whatever they had going at the development program team, which I am doubtful of. It would not surprise me if, in the end, Roslovic is on the third line and it's Cowan and McKenna on the first two. But when they start, I think one of the lures for Roslovic to come here is a chance to maybe try to play Austin Matthews. And with such a short camp, he might get the first look.
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5: I'm Marty Hausberger. Everything's bigger in Texas, including comebacks as the Longhorns stun number one Ohio State.
6: Shotgun snap to Sayan. Got the throw. Flings it up. Downfield. The pass is knocked away. And in fact, intercepted by Grayson Littleton. What a way to end it. How about this Texas Longhorn team?
7: They held the man downfield.
6: 20 points down.
7: That is the final.
6: To beat the top-ranked Ohio State Buckeyes. Final score, the Texas Longhorns 24, the Ohio State Buckeyes 23.
5: Craig Way from Learfield, Hollywood Smothers wins it with his second one-yard touchdown run with 25 seconds to go. Caden Burr nails a 42-yard field goal with 15 seconds to go to give number 21 Iowa a 16-13 win over rival Iowa State. After enduring the biggest upset loss of his head coaching career, a 39-31 defeat Saturday to Oklahoma State, Oregon's Dan Lanning says they still have national championship aspirations.
8: Every single goal is still in front of us, right? We control our destiny, but this is a game that we need to show improvement. We need to show improvement.
5: The Ducks are coming off a lackluster win over Boise State last week. Oak State had not beaten an FBS opponent in the last 21 such games. Baseball, Atlanta whacked Philadelphia 12-2 to put a six-game death grip on the NL East crown. Toronto's down a game for the third AL wild card to Cleveland, who lost today to Minnesota 4-3, while the Jays beat Baltimore 7-3. Elena Rybakina wins the U.S. Open.
9: Hey, it's Michelle Smallman, and coming up Monday, Patrick Mahomes is officially back and ready to quiet all the doubters. So will his revenge tour start Monday night against the Broncos? It's on Sportsmanlike, 6 a.m. Eastern, right here on ESPN Radio, ESPN2, and ESPNU.

0: what was one of the worst defeats, statistically speaking, of his tenure at the Ducks program, a worst yards margin of minus 252, and that was just at the intermission. Yikes, in terms of total yardage. We're still not going to put him on the panic meter. Gabby Lucevero here on Game Night on ESPN Radio, presented by Progressive Insurance, because Dan Lanning has built up enough goodwill. He has a above 500 record against AP top 10 and AP top 25 teams at 5-4, 15-8 respectively. But there's plenty of other characters around the world of college football that we are prepared to put on this week's panic meter here on Game Night. So lead us off. Who are we putting on the panic meter first?
1: Ding, ding, ding on the panic meter, but low on, this is still like a gentle tap the panic meter. We're going with John Mateer in Oklahoma.
0: It's gentle?
1: It's gentle because here's why. Let's all remember he has transferred in. This guy is trying to prove that he can be this SEC quarterback. So we're gentle. We're too, I'm here with the, I don't know, maybe it's something about it being 12:30 on a Saturday night. We're feeling generous right now. There's a lot that he still has to adjust to. It's just week two. So I'm going with a gentle panic. I don't know what our scale is. Are we a 1 to 10?
0: We're a 1 to 10. I would go a little bit further than that just because, look, I know he's a transfer, but he's been there now. And better yet, he's been with this offensive coordinator since his days at Western Kentucky. Mm. And so that's where I do give a second of pause, because John Mateer is a gunslinger in every form, fashion of the word. And so it is Jekyll and Hyde, high variance, but it is not, when you compare it to Drew Mestemaker of Oklahoma State, who unfortunately now we're going to compare him to because both are transfers to the Power Four level and both have now enjoyed some increment of success at the Power Four level, given Mestemaker and Oklahoma State's 39-31 win over Dan Lanning's Ducks today. Mestemaker was more efficient. And we could go back to the fact that the same Oklahoma State team lost by 14 points to Tulsa last week. And so maybe in a 30,000 foot view, you could argue they're both at the same level in terms of the greater picture. But for me, I just felt like even Mestemaker's mistakes, you could make up for them. Like you could explain them. I can't explain what I'm seeing with John Mateer because I'm also not getting I'm not getting the highest of highs.
1: Sure.
0: Like I am with some of these other transfer quarterbacks who also identify as that Baker Mayfield gambling, rambling man.
1: So she is mashing the panic button here.
0: Oh yeah, Mia's mashing. I'm like a six or a seven.
1: Yeah, you're six, a six. Seven. You're like a six, seven.
0: Where, yes.
1: You're mashing this. I'm just like still, I'm gonna give it like a four on
0: okay.
1: that. I'm still like, I am below five here. I'm not quite up there because this was also not the defense that you needed. So was it this defense that was overwhelmed by Oklahoma? I don't know here. So
0: the good news is they got New Mexico next week.
1: That is the good news.
0: So, yeah. So John Mateer, Ben Arbuckle, Brett Venables, you got at least New Mexico, right?
1: Like, right. Maybe. You get a little bit to rest, reset. Then I will hit the panic button a lot harder.
0: Well, especially because their first SEC game in Athens, Georgia. Have fun with that one. They put up 70 today on Western Kentucky. Ironically enough, John Mateer's old stomping grounds. Let's keep it moving. This one, speaking of the ATL and the great state of Georgia, I'm smashing an 8 or a 9 when it comes to Georgia Tech as an offensive line factory. Was it all Brent Key, or was it really Buster Faulkner, his now departed offensive coordinator, who is enjoying immense success down the road in Gainesville with John Summerall? More on that in just a second. Georgia Tech has now been blown off the ball along the line of scrimmage, Gabby, by the likes of Colorado, which, you know, Deion Sanders, his luggage is Louis, but he loves to trade it in like there's no tomorrow, like it's a rental car. I don't really care about the offensive line, the lines of scrimmage. That's what everyone says. They don't want to run the ball. Last week, Colorado outgained Georgia Tech on the ground 183-51. Today, Tennessee outrushed Georgia Tech 252-96. They have Justice Haynes, the Michigan and Alabama transfer, as their lead tailback. Brent Key, the run game Offensive line, the battle of the trenches, that's supposed to be your bread and butter. You can't run the ball. You can't stop the run. I don't really know what you got for me in 2026 outside of the fun little storyline of, oh, Fernando Mendoza's brother is their quarterback. He didn't play that well today either.
1: No, and I'm with you on that one. If you can't hit your bread and butter, if you cannot be the stout, strong line and do what you can win games with, then we're just, boom, we're hitting that. We'll give that one a 7.
0: Alberto, I don't want to completely bash you. Alberto Mendoza was 26 of 40 for 221 yards, a touchdown, and 2 interceptions, but not all his fault because, again, as we've already established with Oregon, if it is not a multidimensional offense, you are putting your quarterback at a disadvantage. This is Game Night here on ESPN Radio, presented by Progressive Insurance. Our panic meter as we put a bow on week 2 of the college football season. This one I'm going to give, this is like a 2, Gabby. A little bit of a deep
1: cut. Okay. Oh, we're going with a new.
0: We're going
1: panic
0: to another team.
1: Okay. All right. Let's go.
0: Team.
1: Let's roll.
0: We're keeping it moving. I got 2 more for you. This one I'm going to give like a 2. It's the quarterback situation at Texas Tech. I know back in May people wanted to give that like a 9, but the reality is that they did return their quarterback from a season ago who got banged up in Will Hammond. He was 20 of 27 tonight for 189 yards in a somewhat surprising tight victory over Oregon State, 35 to 24. Tommy Castellanos, though, who most recently was the starting quarterback for Mike Norvell in Tallahassee for the Florida State Seminoles. Also, shout out to Ware County, where I used to cover Tommy in his high school days. Tommy Castellanos somehow got like a 5th or a 6th year of eligibility. I'm not even going to ask how because we know
1: Don't even think about it.
0: Yep, exactly. Not worth our time. Tommy enters this game and immediately scores a rushing touchdown. There are some folks who believe his best bet to play at the next level is to be a running back. But then he also entered the game and he threw one pass and it was an 8-yard touchdown throw. Do we have a quarterback controversy in Lubbock?
1: No.
0: I'm fascinated to see. Because Will Hammond wasn't that bad last year. He's just a game manager. And I know that it carries a negative moniker, but I don't know. Like, you're Texas Tech. You're going to be predicated on your defense anyways because you spend so much money on it.
1: This is not a problem. It is not a problem to have options. It is not a panic situation in any way, shape, or form. So if this ends up being a dual quarterback situation, I don't think that's a bad idea, where you are able to have, if this is Castellano, I mean, he's got
0: dual threat, little threat.
1: Yep. Yeah, little, stout, strong legs.
0: Yeah.
1: He's explosive. And then you have Hammond, who is this guy who can manage the game. But if you need somebody who can go in and get that short run, who can make that quick rushing touchdown, you've got that in Castellano. So, panic meter, not at all. This is like celebration meter.
0: I just think that the Texas Tech fans are going to start saying, well, Tommy should be our quarterback. And just because I do root for the Iowa Hawkeyes, I've experienced quarterback controversies before. They're not fun. They're just not fun. One more, speaking of the Big Ten, and speaking of great quarterback play, final score from Minneapolis, Mississippi State. Round of applause for Jeff Lebby and the boys.
1: Exceptional.
0: 38, the Minnesota Golden Gophers 13. Kamario Taylor, everyone's new favorite quarterback in his second season of college ball, so he's not eligible till the 2028 draft, folks. 16 of 22, 227 yards, 3 passing touchdowns. The kid can spin it. I'm not putting him on the panic meter. Certainly not putting Jeff Lebby on the panic meter. PJ Fleck. It's a 1 or a 2 because he's coming off of back-to-back 8-win seasons. He's got 7 bowl wins. He's gone 7-0 in bowl games since taking over back in 2017. He's 67-45 all time, but I just feel like this is who Minnesota is, and if they're cool with that, if you're cool with winning somewhere between 6 to 8 games a year, great. But part of why you hired PJ Fleck away from Western Michigan after he had a double-digit win campaign was because you wanted to get over the hump. You want to consistently beat Wisconsin, Iowa, all of your rivalry games, compete when you did play out-of-conference foes from the SEC. And today you got blown out by 25.
1: Listen, I want to give you a chance to hit on the party meter, though.
0: Oh.
1: We've been panicking, but we got to hit the party meter, too, because you cut your teeth in Iowa. And it would be lost on me to not go, how much are we on the party meter for that Hawkeyes situation.
0: Yeah, so 16-13, Iowa claims its first Cy-Hawk trophy in 3 years. I'm not going to lie, Gabby, when the game kicked off, I said to my husband, I'm like, you know what? Like, everyone, College Game Day, our friends, everyone here at ESPN Radio, they're like, you know, the Cyclones have won the last two. The Matt Campbell Cyclones have won the last two. They play in Happy Valley now. They're in State College, Pennsylvania. They cannot hurt us anymore. I don't really have any affiliation to Jimmy Rogers. Seems like a nice guy. He's pretty unfiltered. That's what I'll say on that part. But yeah, no, I think it was a ho-hum victory for Kirk Ferentz, a very that's football win. It was much needed, to be fair, because Iowa has such lofty expectations, despite the fact that of any team in FBS, they return the least amount of career starts, which is unheard of for an Iowa football team. But at the same time, they may have the most talented offensive line, if only on paper, that Kirk has had in quite some time. And so this was a must win, especially given all the other warts that we have exposed in the Big Ten. I've seen so many Iowa fans tweet it tonight, Gabby, and it holds true. If not this year, then when? We got Michigan out here. Bryce Underwood is their quarterback for now. Oregon losing to Oklahoma State. Minnesota gets thumped. The list goes on. So, yeah, the party meter is probably at like a 5 because that's football, okay. And we got the 24-hour rule.
1: Fair.
0: Fair is that. Tune in for baseball action this Sunday as the Giants host the Padres. 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

0: Texas as the Longhorns prevail 24-23 in dramatic fashion. We're going to get a boots on the report. Boots on the ground report from Austin, Texas here in just a second. But first, tune into Football Sunday presented by Gusto for a doubleheader as the Panthers host the Bears at noon. Immediately following, the Raiders host the Dolphins at 4 p.m. Coverage begins right here on ESPN Radio at noon for that first game at 4 for the second. ESPN Radio and the ESPN app. This is game night here on ESPN Radio. Mia O'Brien, Gabby Lucevero, joined now by our Jake Trotter. And Jake, candidly, I will tell you, I let our whole production crew know during our pre-show meeting. I was giddily reading your tweets throughout the course of the first three quarters of this game. I think you stopped tweeting, though, after the third quarter. What the heck happened in Austin tonight?
1: Yeah, I had to start working during that fourth quarter, just like the Texas Longhorns did. Yeah, it was one of the more stunning games I think I've ever seen. I mean, Ohio State was in total command. They're up 23-3, and then they become the first team in 22 years to give up three straight 12-play-plus touchdown drives in the fourth quarter to lose. They gained 40-something yards of offense. I think it was 49. They missed a 45-yard field goal. Jeremiah Smith, who was completely unstoppable through the first three quarters, didn't catch a pass in the fourth. And it's one of the more epic losses in Ohio State history. So, yeah, just a total collapse from the Buckeyes. And you have to wonder, like, can they bounce back from this? Because this was getting ready to be, you know, the biggest non-conference win of anybody in the FBS. And now they got to go back home and figure some things out, because they still got to go to Indiana. They still got to go to USC. They still got Oregon, although I don't know about that game right now, because the Ducks had a pretty rough loss, too. So, yeah, it was pretty crazy, and just a wild atmosphere in the fourth quarter in Austin, Texas.
2: Jake, was this a matter of momentum being in Texas's favor and them being able to ride that in the fourth quarter, or was it more Ohio State being conservative in the way that they played? What was your read on that situation?
1: Yeah, combination of both. You know, there were a couple points in the game where it felt like Ohio State had an opportunity to land the knockout blow. I think it was in the second quarter. You know, they went for it on fourth and two. They could have kicked the field goal that would have extended the lead. They didn't get it. Kind of allowed Texas to hang around. You know, they had a 45-yard field goal that they missed that would have put them up two scores with 4 minutes remaining. Julian Sand had Devin McEwen wide open in the third quarter, overthrew him. That would have been a touchdown. They have to settle for a field goal as well. So it was these moments that continued to stack up. And then Arch Manning caught fire, and Ohio State just couldn't get the momentum back. I'll tell you, too, it was 100 degrees basically at kickoff. Holly Rowe reported that it was 163 degrees on the turf about an hour or so before kickoff. It cooled off a little bit, but not that much. And I think Ohio State just ran out of gas, and the defense was on the field basically nonstop in the fourth quarter. And you saw it at the end. They just could not, you know, muster the energy to get a stop. So it was, you could feel the momentum shifting late in the third quarter. And then by the time, you know, it was 23-17, you just felt like Texas was going to somehow win the game because they were making all the plays and Ohio State wasn't making any.
0: Our senior college football writer, Jake Trotter, joining us here on Game Night on ESPN Radio. Jake, I mentioned your great tweets and your great stats that you've been sharing with us online. You also tweeted earlier, please stop throwing Cam Coleman in the same conversation as Jeremiah Smith. Jeremiah Smith is the cheat code, and as you alluded to, Ohio State refused to go to him in the fourth quarter. But in terms of the trajectory of both players and their roles in each respective offensive ecosystem, does Ohio State have an answer besides Jeremiah Smith on the offensive side of the ball? And what did Cam Coleman maybe prove to you, or what did Texas prove to you down the stretch comparatively to the beginning of the game?
1: Yeah, I picked Texas to win this game by 1 point. So it didn't go the way I thought it was going to go. But I did think that because this game was in Austin, Texas was going to win. Listen, there's no shame at it losing on the road against a top five team. But I think the way that Ohio State lost is going to raise some questions. And you nailed one of them. They've got to find another weapon in the passing game other than Jeremiah. You know, last year they had Carnell Tate. The year before that, with Jeremiah and Carnell Tate, they had Emeka Egbuka, you know, two first-round picks. it doesn't feel like they have that second guy right now. And, you know, they tried to go to Jeremiah in the fourth quarter. I think they targeted him three times, but Texas by that point was like, we're not letting Jeremiah Smith beat us. We're going to dare somebody else to. And there just wasn't anybody else that emerged. You know, Bo Jackson had a pretty good game running the football, but they just, there was nobody else you were scared of in the passing game like you had been in the past. With Ohio State, you know, Chris Henry Jr., they're, you know, highly touted, you know, five-star freshman. He played a little bit last weekend. He was not a factor, today, tonight. You know, maybe he gets another look. They've got to find another weapon. And I think the other part of it defensively, they just could not get pressure on Arch Manning in the fourth quarter. I think fatigue was part of it, but I mean, you lose Sonny Styles, you lose Arvell Reese, you lose Caleb Downs. You know, your defense is going to take a step back when you lose that much talent, and they just don't have the playmakers that they did last year. You know, all three of those guys could get after the quarterback from the second level, and it just did not happen, especially late in this game. So Ohio State's got some question marks. They've still got a lot to, there's still a lot to like about this team, but the margin for error is a little bit less now with this loss. And they, again, they've still got a lot of tough games left. You can't go 9-3 and make the playoff most seasons, so they can probably lose one more game. If they lose two, they're going to be in some trouble, and it's hard to see them running the table unless they figure out some answers to these questions.
2: That game lived up to its billing by tenfold, right? Let's go with another head scratcher. Mia asked what the heck happened in Texas. I'm going to go what the heck happened in Stillwater, Oklahoma.
1: Yeah.
2: Was this... Is Oklahoma State legit, or is Oregon just not showing up to the party?
1: How did Oklahoma State lose to Tulsa? I can't figure that one out. They got blown out by Tulsa. Like, that game wasn't even close. They come back to Stillwater, and if you watch that game, it wasn't a fluke. Like, Oklahoma State dominated. Oregon was only in the game because they had a pair of pick sixes. Well, one that was taken to the 1 yard line that they punched in on the next play. I think Oklahoma State, strangely, despite losing to Tulsa, is definitely legit. You know, they had basically a completely new roster. You know, Eric Morris's first game coming from North Texas, and they just laid an egg in week one. But I'm telling you guys, if you have not seen Drew Mestemaker play, you know, we're talking about Arch Manning. If Arch Manning or Julian Sand isn't the best quarterback in college football, it might be Drew Mestemaker. He is that good. He hasn't played a lot of football because he didn't start in high school relative to some of his peers, but he goes through his progressions about as well as anybody in the country, and he puts the ball on the money. He had a 75-yard run today. I might pick Oklahoma State to win the Big 12 based on the way they played today.
2: Right.
1: They look that good, but they looked so horrible last week, and so I guess we'll see. But I think Oklahoma State is legit, and the bigger question – in the Big Ten is Oregon legit? Because they really struggled at home to beat Boise State, and they got kind of, they got dominated by a team that lost to Tulsa last week. And the Big Ten is very weird right now. It feels like Michigan might, you know, like a play here or there, they're 0-2, maybe an extra, you know, you take a second off the clock and, you know, maybe a key interception late, they're 0-2, but they're 2-0. What happens in the Big Ten is going to be fascinating. I think it's looking to be pretty wide open, and everybody's forgotten about Indiana, the team that won the national championship because they lost Fernando Mendoza. They haven't played anybody yet, but they've got a lot of talent, especially at the receiver position, their defensive front. They're going to be forced to be reckoned with.
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3: 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Nick DeLuca here with you. Second Saturday in September, and it was a good one. If you had a wedding to attend today, hopefully there were some TVs nearby. Lots of action around Major League Baseball. We'll get you ready for our first NFL Sunday of the season. But I have to start recapping a wild week two Saturday of college football. Kick it off with the game of the day in Austin. Ohio State, Texas, 1-4 in the country. Big Ten, SEC, Texas came in as a 1.5-point favorite. It's the 14th time since 1978. The number one team in the country has been an underdog in a regular season game. Longhorns, though, were shaky early. Fumble and INT on the first two drives, leading to 10 Ohio State points. Second quarter, Julian Sain, Jeremiah Smith, six more.
4: 14 seconds left. Smith and Ennis, wide left. Robertson McCune, wide right. Bo Jackson in the backfield next to Julian Sain. Buckeyes at the Texas 19. Sain looking all over after he receives the snap, throws in the end zone. Caught by Jeremiah Smith for a touchdown on a 19-yard pass play. Julian Sain to Jeremiah Smith in the air, and Ohio State's lead grows to 19-3.
3: Paul Keels with the call from Learfield. Buckeyes led by 17 at the break. Smith had 8 catches, 164 yards, and a touchdown. Part of a big day. Felt like that would be the story. Ohio State entered the fourth quarter leading 23-3 since 2004. Number one teams 197-0 when leading by 20-plus in the fourth. More on that in a minute. Texas touchdown cut it to one score. Then Ohio State driving. Connor Hawkins, 3-for-3 on the night, but missing from 45 to give the Longhorns some life. Arch Manning in the offense driving. Hollywood smothers. Hollywood ending.
5: 12th play of the drive. Third down and goal for Texas inside the Ohio State 1-yard line. The lineup in the eye. Manning under center to take the snap. Third and goal. Handoff. Diving for the goal line. Hollywood smothers. Touchdown, Texas. Smothers over the top. And the Longhorns are an extra point away from taking their first lead of the night.
3: Craig Way with the call from Learfield. Smothers for the lead in the late stages. Texas outscoring Ohio State 21-0 in the fourth quarter to win it 24-23. Texas head coach Steve Sarkisian, we finally found him. What does this win mean for his team?
6: I think what it can do is that this team can understand that we can overcome adversity, and we're going to get faced with more adversity. I mean, we're 2 games into a long season. This isn't going to be the first time that adversity is going to strike this season. And hopefully this serves as a lesson that we can come back from a lot. And the way you come back is focus on the next play. The way you come back is sticking together as a team. The way you come back is playing complementary football. The way you come back is having the right type of energy. So with that, I think that's what it can do for us. I don't know. It's not just going to, this was one win. This doesn't mean it's worth 4, 5, 6, or 7. It's worth one win. And as I touched on, we need to improve some things that we weren't doing well in the first half. But what it can do is serve as a lesson for, continuing to fight through the adversity when we get faced with it.
3: Yeah, what a second half turnaround for Arch Manning, finishing the first quarter with -4 passing yards and -10 rushing yards, then went 16-23 for 136 yards and a touchdown after halftime. Arch soaking it all in postgame with ESPN's Laura Rutledge.
7: Arch, the game's on the line. You're trying to continue to orchestrate this comeback. How would you describe what was going through your head as you were able to lead that game-winning drive?
8: I'm just so proud of our guys on all 3 phases. It wasn't very pretty, but we found a way to win. That's what good teams do.
7: A couple of gutsy calls on fourth down and great moments by you. How did that ignite something in you?
8: This felt good. We got a bunch of good players.

0: lot of leaders. It's going to be a fun night.
1: This game last year created a lot of adversity for you that you had to overcome. How would you describe the satisfaction now coming out with the win?
0: I couldn't lose to them again. I had nightmares about that game last year, so we're glad to get a win tonight. Have a good night in Austin. Thank you so much.
2: Yeah, can hear the emotion in his voice. Second largest fourth quarter comeback in Texas program history, trailing only a 2007 rally against Oklahoma State. On the other side, second half to forget for Ohio State. Head coach Ryan Day on how they bounce back from this collapse.
3: It can come down to one play, and you know we weren't able to make that play in the fourth quarter. And as coaches, you know, we weren't able to put them, I guess, in enough situations to make those plays. So we got to figure out how to do a better job of that. Because ultimately, you know, as coaches, we got to own everything. And we're going to do that coming out of this game. And certainly starts with me and goes to the coordinators and down to the position coaches. But yeah, we're going to have to go back and it's going to be painful and frustrating. But, you know, that's our job.
2: Stunning loss for Ohio State, snapping an 115-game winning streak when holding a 20-point lead at any point. That was the sixth longest active streak among FBS teams. Oregon, meanwhile, on the road in Stillwater, looking for a bounce back after a scare against Boise State in the opener. Last year, the Ducks beat Oklahoma State 69-3. All the makings of a get-right game. Well, wrong.
4: Two wide to each side, third and eight at the Oregon 10. Hawkins is a tailback to Nestemaker's right, and Drew gets the ball. Looks to throw, under heavy pressure, gets away. Nestemaker pumps, Nestemaker running, diving toward the end zone, he's in! Pistols firing! Touchdown, Oklahoma State! Drew Nestemaker, give him an Olympic gold medal!
2: Yeah, Drew Nestemaker had Oregon on upset alert all afternoon, and the Cowboy defense finish the job in the fourth.
4: Oregon, first and 10 from its own 45. Here's a toss. Hill drops it, picks it up, fumbles the football, and the Cowboys have recovered. James Williams has recovered at the Oregon 41-yard line with a minute 55 to play.
2: Dave Hunziker with the call from Learfield. Oregon playing with fire, and they get burned in week two. Oklahoma State with a huge upset, 39-31 your final. What a difference a year makes. That 66-point loss was the largest for OSU since 1907. It's the third time a team lost by 65-plus to a team and then beat them in the following season in the AP poll era. Akron over Miami in 1996 and UTEP over Utah in 1974. What a day for Nestemaker postgame on ESPN.
5: Drew, all week long, you guys were told you're not good enough after the embarrassing loss. Your words to Tulsa. What did it take from this group to bounce back and respond against the number 6 team in the nation?
6: Yeah, I think that's just who we are at the end of the day. You know, we had to respond after a bad week last week, but everyone on this team's been counted out their whole career, and I think that's what makes us special.
5: You're one of those guys. What makes you so resilient?
6: One out.
5: I have to ask you about your flip into the end zone. Walk me through that play and what you felt.
6: Yeah, I dropped back and they had a guy coming off the edge. I slid up and then it was me one-on-one with the safety. He went low earlier in the game and I was like, I'm letting it fly and just leaped and felt like I was in the air for a year and I landed really hard, but I don't care as long as I got in the end zone.
5: All game long I kept telling your guys we're in control of this game. So much confidence throughout.
6: Yeah, I think just our preparation all week. That's the best week of practice we've ever had. And I believe in these guys. These guys are built for these moments.
5: Thank you.
2: Yeah, Nestemaker finishing with 317 passing yards, two touchdowns, 109 rushing yards, and a rushing touchdown. Second player over the last 20 years with 300 pass and 100 rushing yards is a 20-point underdog. What a win for Oklahoma State. Oregon outgained by 273 yards. It snaps a 41-game winning streak against unranked opponents. Head coach Dan Lanning pretty blunt with his post-game assessment.
7: That's because it wasn't close in a lot of ways. We got our kicked in a lot of areas. Tons of credit to Coach Morris and his staff.
8: You know, for what were the takeaways that we had on defense, it doesn't even look like it looked. That being said, there's a lot of opportunity for improvement. There's, overall as a team, we didn't tackle well in week one, we didn't tackle well, right, in week two, right? We didn't win the line of scrimmage on either side of the ball. Got to do a better job there. There's a lot of things that you can look at and evaluate and say, okay, let's go to work. Ultimately, on the same note, every single goal is still in front of us, right? We control our destiny, but this is a game that we need to show improvement. We didn't show improvement. So we have to see that now moving forward with our team. We've got a locker room that's hurting, obviously. But on the same note, Oklahoma State went and won that game, and we didn't do the things that you have to do to win that game. It can be a team that goes and learns from it, becomes a lot better. We didn't have a lot of rhythm on offense today. Again, defensively, we gave up way too many explosives, some poor eye discipline, not winning at the point of attack. And our guys are much more capable of that. So all that starts with me, right? Every bit of that starts with me. I didn't prepare our guys well enough to play.
2: Yeah, laundry list from Dan Lanning. So surprising to see Dante Moore struggle the way that he did, completing just 14 of 29 pass attempts. Oregon's CFP chances falling from 54% to 20% after the loss on the early All-State playoff predictor. Big game in the early window on Saturday at the Big House. The big question coming in, Bryce Underwood really struggled in the season opener for Michigan against Western Michigan. Tall task against Oklahoma's defense, doing enough with his arm and his legs.
9: From the Sooner 38 for Michigan, option keep. Underwood 35, puts a slip in the ground, 30, turns to the 20-yard line, to the 10, near the goal line, knocked out of bounds. He's in, touchdown, just got inside the pylon. Bryce Underwood, 38-yard touchdown run. And the Maize in blue cheering loud here in Ann Arbor.
2: Mark Kestisher with the call here on ESPN Radio. Underwood finishing with just 111 passing yards, but adding 87 on the ground and that score. 38-yarder, the longest rushing touchdown by a Michigan QB since 2018. Michigan defense getting the job done. They hold off Oklahoma 17-10. Wolverines head coach Kyle Whittingham liked this week's game a lot better than last week's.
10: What a great bounce back, I guess you could say, from last week. Proud of the football team. We had a great week of preparation, had a good week, a great week. And they were determined. They went into this game determined to be with a lot more passion and energy and physicality. And they did exactly that. Everything that we were looking for in this game that was missing last week showed up.
2: Yeah, story, the Michigan defense, John Mateer really struggled down the stretch for OU, ended the game 1 of 8 passing for just 3 yards and an interception in the second half. Michigan becoming the first team over the last 20 seasons, despite being held under 300 yards in both games, to find a way to win. On that OU side, Brent Venables really struggling to find some rhythm for his offense, says it's tough to leave Ann Arbor with a loss.
11: I think it goes without saying, Michigan's a really talented football team. We know that. And we're going to see a lot more talented teams as well as the season goes on. And so I know our guys, what they're made of. Don't question that whatsoever. We got to improve, find out the ways that we can do a better job as a staff and help them be better when it matters the most. And, and again, got to do everything we can to, again, put this game behind us, learn from it, grow from it, get better from it, and get ready for, a 10-win New Mexico team that's coming in to Norman next week.
2: Yeah, Michigan, a 5.5-point underdog in this game, making it just the fourth time this century that Michigan has been a home underdog to a non-conference opponent, but they find a way to win. Michigan head coach Kyle Whittingham vocal about needing improvement from Bryce Underwood this week, following up on that post game.
12: Coach, you talk about Bryce's improvement from last week and the comments that you made earlier in the week about, the job not necessarily.
10: I never made those comments. I was asked if his job was infinitely and etched in stone. Whose job is ever etched in stone? So that was my answer. I never brought that up or alluded to that. Are you guys, I mean, you guys have all guaranteed jobs? I don't. And I don't know anyone in football that does. So I don't agree that I open that can of worms. But Bryce is our quarterback, and that's where we are right now.
2: Underwood is the Michigan quarterback. Wolverines, I guess we can call it questionable 2-0, but 2-0 nonetheless after a big win over OU. Coming up, we crown a women's champion in Queens and some of the best from Saturday in baseball. This is SportsCenter All Night here on ESPN Radio.
13: 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Tatis Jr. and the San Diego Padres continue to fight for a wild card berth when they travel to San Francisco to face the Giants. 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
2: 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Nick DeLuca here with you. More than just college football on Saturday, crowned a champion at the U.S. Open in Queens. The top two players in the world on the women's side of the bracket, Aryna Sabalenka and Elena Rybakina. Fitting, it went to a third set, but Rybakina meeting the moment.
26: Elena Rybakina is the new world number one.
0: and the new U.S. Open champion. First Wimbledon, then the Australian this year, and now a U.S. Open champion for the first time.
2: That call coming from ESPN. Rybakina claiming her third career major title, Wimbledon and the Australian Open, the other two, becomes the first U.S. Open champion in the Open era to win three setters in the quarters, semis, and the final. Will be the world number one for the first time in her career on Monday. Rybakina on sinking in the moment and what it means.
1: I'm shocked, to be honest. I have no words. I mean, what a tournament. I was coming here a little bit injured, not a little bit injured. Yeah. And yes, somehow day by day we were trying to find a way, you know, adapting to all the challenges every day I was waking up with. And yeah, it's just incredible. I can't believe still. It's, I mean, no words.
2: And Rybakina growing into a three-time major champion on growing her game into another major title.
1: I feel like experience with my team for a long time, people I know so well, I trust, and I don't know, just everything got together, and yeah, I don't know, we've been working a lot, and I'm just super happy, and the consistency I found is great, but I know that in women's tennis and just in tennis, everything changes so quick, and I'm super happy with the achievements, but I will try, of course, to push more and stay at the top as long as possible.
2: Rybakina, the second woman in the Open era to beat three multi-former major champions in a single U.S. Open, going through Naomi Osaka, Coco Gauff, and Sabalenka, joining Serena Williams in 1999. Sabalenka snapping a streak of two straight U.S. Open titles, was going for the three-peat on Saturday. 19 straight U.S. Open matches won entering this final, falling to 1-4 in her last five major final appearances after starting her career 3-1. SportsCenter All Night here on ESPN Radio, the ESPN app. Nick DeLucchi here with you. Over to baseball, just a couple weeks left in the regular season. Some wild card races heating up. The D-backs chasing an NL wild card spot. Rangers still alive in a down. AL West put together a Texas-sized sixth inning.
3: Here's the pitch. Durant swings and lines one to center field. That's down for a base hit. Young will score. Nimmo headed to the plate. The throw in is cut off, and it's 6-1 Texas. Two-run single for Ezekiel Durant, and the Rangers have plated six runs here in the top of the fifth inning.
2: That call from right here on ESPN Radio. The Rangers scoring six in the fifth, their most in an inning since June 19th, snapping a three-game losing streak to improve to just two games back of the Astros for first in the AL West. 6-2, your final over Arizona. The Braves and the Phillies, top two teams in the NL East, but the Brave bats helping them pull away.
4: 2-2 pitch, and a high drive, deep right center field, to the wall, and off the base of the wall. Drake Baldwin into second base, a two RBI double, as he just rocked it into the gap. 7-1 Braves in the fourth inning.
2: 680 the fan, all Braves in Atlanta, 12-2 the final. Braves scoring eight runs in the fourth inning, tying for most in a frame this season. Ronald Acuna Jr., how about 3-for-3 with a homer, drove in a pair, is hitting 364 in September. Braves leading the Phillies by six games now in the NL East, have a 99% chance to win the division, according to ESPN Analytics. Padres and Giants in San Francisco. Fernando Tatis hunting bleachers.
15: And here it comes. Swing, and there's a shot. That's headed for Berkeley. Way, way back and high up into the bleachers. It is 6-3. San Diego. Man. Tape measure home run for Fernando Tatis Jr. His 21st home run of the year.
2: KNBR on the call. Tatis going deep. Jackson Merrill with another homer as well. He is the fourth different player in Padres franchise history with 25 homers and 25 steals in a season. Joining Tatis Jr., Will Myers, and Reggie Sanders, Padres win their sixth straight longest active winning streak in the majors. Be sure to tune in for baseball action tonight as the Giants host the Padres, wrapping up their series on Sunday Night Baseball. Coverage beginning 7 p.m. Eastern on ESPN Radio and the ESPN app. Two division leaders in Tampa, the Rays trying to keep their distance from the Yankees. They get a win 3-2 over Houston. Nick Madrigal, RBI sack fly in the victory. Ian Seymour was outstanding, 6 innings, 2 earned, 10 strikeouts to tie for his second most in a game in his career. The Rays improving to an American League best 49-25 at home this season, on pace for their third highest home win percentage in franchise history. Up next, our half hour headlines and latest from around the NFL. 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
2: Texas takes down Ohio State in a top five stunner, erasing a 20-point deficit in the second half. Oregon upset at Oklahoma State. Michigan picks up a big win over OU. Elena Rybakina, the U.S. Open champ in Queens, and we get you set for the start of the NFL season. Talking some of the big Saturday finals, everything is bigger in Texas. What a comeback for the Longhorns taking down Ohio State. Was it more Texas or the Buckeyes collapse in the second half? ESPN senior college football writer Jake Trotter putting the blame on Ohio State.
1: It's one of the more epic losses in Ohio State history. So, just a total collapse from the Buckeyes. And you have to wonder, like, can they bounce back from this? Because this was getting ready to be, you know, the biggest non-conference win of anybody in the FBS. And now they got to go back home and figure some things out, because they still got to go to Indiana. They still got to go to USC. They still got Oregon, although I don't know about that game right now, because the Ducks had a pretty rough loss, too. So yeah, it was pretty crazy, and just a wild atmosphere in the fourth quarter in Austin, Texas.
2: Yeah, and what a comeback for Texas. So resilient after falling behind big through three quarters. Trotter says the Longhorns came up clutch down the stretch.
1: I think Ohio State just ran out of gas, and the defense was on the field basically nonstop in the fourth quarter, and you saw it at the end. They just could not, you know, muster the energy to get a stop. So, you could feel the momentum shifting late in the third quarter. And then by the time, you know, it was 23-17, you just felt like Texas was going to somehow win the game because they were making all the plays and Ohio State wasn't making any.
2: Yeah, see if that is a big-time springboard win for Texas and how Ohio State responds with a difficult schedule on the horizon. Earlier final that was a little surprising, Michigan responding to take down OU at the Big House. Our ESPN Radio team, Mark Kestisher and Kelly Stauffer, recapping a big day for Big Blue.
9: Nick, thank you very much. After all the consternation and controversy of Michigan's last second win over Western Michigan, Kelly Stauffer, they take down number 11 Oklahoma. You had it diagnosed in the middle of the week. I'm sure the Michigan coaches felt the same way. Bryce Underwood actually had one more run than pass attempt. 18 runs, 17 pass attempts, and the Michigan defense was terrific to take down the Sooners.
3: And Michigan offensively had 263 total yards, and Underwood accounted for 198 of them. And also, hats off to Jason Beck, the offensive coordinator. I think Jason Beck totally missed it last week pertaining to how to handle Bryce Underwood and what he's capable of doing at this point. Had him in situations he's not prepared for. Reading defenses, going through progressions. Give him an either or, one side or the other. It's there, take it, if not, run it. And then saddle him up in the run game and get something done. And, oh, by the way, we play really good defense, and it was really, really impressive, complimentary football today out of Michigan.
9: Yeah, and look, Oklahoma's known for its great defense, and deservedly so over the last few years under Brent Venables. But the Michigan D today, and John Mateer had turned around, did not have a great first half. I think you had given me the stat. He was 9-for-9 at some point in the second half. Jair Hill, on a bad decision by Mateer, came up with the INT that set up the go-ahead score.
3: Mateer was 9-for-9 in the second half until he went 0-for-6, including that interception. And that was the difference. And Kyle Whittingham has been around the block enough to know, he said it earlier this week, if we don't win the turnover takeaway, we're not winning this game. And I think they were +2 in that department the last time I looked.
9: Oklahoma, really good team, but a loss on the road, and in 2 weeks, how about this back-to-back? At number 2, Georgia, and then home for Texas. Michigan's got a tough close later this season, but they're 2-0. Michigan 17, Oklahoma 10, the final from the Big House in Ann Arbor. For Kelly Stauffer, I'm Mark Kestisher, right here on the exclusive home of the College Football Playoff, ESPN Radio, and the ESPN app. Let's go back to Nick DeLuca in the studio.
2: Yeah, thanks so much, Kesty, and a big win for Michigan to find some momentum after the struggles in week one. ESPN's Heather Dinich calling it a pretty ugly afternoon in Ann Arbor.
4: This was an ugly game. Let's just start there. Neither of these teams looked really great. And it was good for Michigan because they wanted to rewrite the narrative and they needed this win really bad after everything that happened last week. But the reality is they have no passing game. Oklahoma has no running game. Between the two of them, they had a gazillion penalties. There were fumbles left and right. I mean, John Mateer was throwing the ball up to the clouds, and it was just like, who's going to win this game? And it came down to an interception. Mateer threw an interception. Two plays later, Michigan got the game-winning touchdown on a one-yard run. So, you know, Oklahoma has a lot to fix before the SEC schedule starts, and it's coming up around the bend with Georgia and Texas.
2: Yeah, Dinich on College Game Day on ESPN Radio about what you'd expect with those two defenses playing the way that they have been so far this season. Oregon and Oklahoma State, the surprise of Saturday. Ducks playing with fire in week one, but they fall to the Cowboys in week two. ESPN's Jake Trotter says that Oklahoma State and Drew Mestemaker proving that they're legit.
6: How do you lose to Tulsa, really get blown out by Tulsa, and then come back and beat that Oregon team? Guys, I'm not so sure that Drew Mestemaker is the best quarterback in college football. And you talk to NFL scouts, like they had their eye on him. He is legit, and it wouldn't surprise me after today. And I can't believe I'm saying this 48 hours later based on what I thought of them, but they're a contender in the Big 12. That was a legit win. You know, they threw two pick sixes and still beat Oregon. So Oklahoma State is back, and after, what, 20 straight losses to FBS teams.
2: Wow. High praise from Trotter. Couple other Saturday finals. Alabama over Kentucky 45-17. Bama trailed at half, but outscoring Kentucky 32-0 in the second. 28-point win, Alabama's largest after trailing at halftime since SEC expansion in 1992. Number 10, Texas A&M 48, Arizona State 20. A&M using a 24-0 run in the fourth quarter, backed by a pair of defensive touchdowns to help beat the Sun Devils. Marcel Reed leading the way with three passing touchdowns. Number 15, BYU taking down Arizona 28-17 as well, in a rematch of a double overtime thriller from last year. Wasn't quite that close this season. SportsCenter All Night here on ESPN Radio, the ESPN app, SiriusXM Channel 80. 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The NFL season is underway. We'll get you set for all the action on the first Sunday of the year.
7: Buccaneers and Bengals.
2: Two former first overall pick quarterbacks, Heisman winners in back-to-back years, got college football on the brain. Baker Mayfield fresh off his new extension, excited to focus on football.
10: It's not going to be looming over everybody, questioning it day in and day out throughout the weeks. For me, it doesn't change. We didn't make the playoffs last year. I think everybody that was here has a bad taste in their mouth, and they're ready to right the ship on that. And you know, we believe that we have a really, really good team. Got to take it one week at a time, but this team's hungry, and that's what I'm most excited about.
2: Yeah, on the other side, the Bengals have missed the playoffs in each of the last three seasons after making the conference championship in the previous two. Quarterback Joe Burrow optimistic for 2026.
11: I would say I'm more excited this year than I've been in a long time. I think I've always been excited to play, but this year I'm excited to watch, too. I'm really excited to see our guys go make it happen.
2: Yeah, Burrow 12-3 against NFC teams since losing Super Bowl 56 to the Rams, third best out-of-conference record in the NFL since 2022 behind Jalen Hurts and Lamar Jackson. Bengals trying to avoid another slow start, just 3-11 in weeks 1 and 2 under Zach Taylor as head coach since 2019.
7: Falcons at Steelers.
2: One of two matchups in week one featuring newly hired head coaches on both sidelines. Kevin Stefanski against Mike McCarthy. Who's playing quarterback for the Falcons? Is it you? Is it me? looks like it's going to be Cooper Rush after a couple of big injuries for Atlanta. Stefanski on Rush as QB1 in week one.
8: That's the life of a backup quarterback. And in an ideal world, would you love to have gotten every rep? Of course, that's a no-brainer. But I do think there's examples of guys that come in with no reps, and sometimes it's after, you know, the first play. Sometimes it's on play 59, whatever it is, and you're expected to compete, and you're expected to hold the standard of the room, in this case, the quarterback room. So Cooper's been a backup in his career. He's been a starter. He knows how to prepare.
2: Falcons have lost five straight to the Steelers. They are 2-16-1 all time. That is the worst winning percentage against a single opponent in NFL history. How about Mike McCarthy and Aaron Rodgers back together again, making their regular season debut after all of these years?
12: Bills at Texans.
2: One of the top matchups of week one, the Bills taking on the Texans in Houston. A lot of success for Texans and head coach DeMeco Ryans over the last couple of seasons against Buffalo. Ryan says that it doesn't necessarily translate to this year's season opener.
13: With this being our first game, anything goes. Any looks, any type of schemes, anything can come up. So for that reason, I don't put any, you know, I don't put a lot of weight into the games that we played prior. Also, with this team, new head coach, right? New defensive coordinator, new special teams coordinator. There will be a ton of different looks that we've had in the past 2 years. So just to say, oh, what we did the past 2 years is what's work, rinse and repeat. That's not it, right? We got to be prepared and ready for anything. We got to trust our rules, trust what we've done during training camp, trust our training and put the ball down. Let's go to work.
2: Yeah, debut for Joe Brady as the Bills head coach in week one. Brady weighing in on some of the struggles for the Bills offense and Josh Allen in Houston.
14: I don't think anything is tied. You know, it's year one for us, right? And there's nothing that we're going into this year with the mindset of, oh man, look, this is what's happened in the past year, right? Like a lot of these guys haven't even been here. So I don't think it's anything. We just got to, you know, make sure we're locked into our details, and it's going to be an incredible environment. It always is down there. And, you know, two good teams that were in the playoffs last year, but none of that has any bearing this year. And so it'll be a great test for us.
2: Yeah, fresh start on both sides. Speaking of fresh starts.
12: Dolphins at Raiders.
2: Hey, Ryan Fitzpatrick, a former Dolphins quarterback. Raiders in year one with Clint Kubiak, Jeff Hafley making his Miami debut. Fitz on the Fitz and Wit podcast saying if the Dolphins lose this one, they could lose them all.
15: If the Dolphins lose to the Raiders in Vegas on Sunday, I think they're going to go 0-17 this year. I think they'll be the first team in NFL history to go 0-17. Let's look at the Dolphins' schedule. They're playing the NFC North. So you tell me, do you got them beating Detroit, Minnesota, Green Bay, or Chicago this year?
16: Nope.
15: No. They're playing the AFC West, so let's just say that the Raiders beat them. Do you have them beating Denver this year or Kansas City or the Chargers?
16: Zero chance.
15: Okay. So we're breaking it down that way. Okay. Now let's look at the three teams that they play that aren't in those divisions. They're at San Francisco.
16: Okay.
15: They're playing Cincy, who's apparently playing in the AFC Championship game.
16: Right. So there are different.
15: And they're at Indy. Are they winning any of those three games?
16: Caveat, or either or, is Daniel Jones healthy? If it's Anthony Richardson, I think that there's a chance.
15: So Daniel Jones, let's say he's healthy, so they're not winning that game.
16: Okay.
15: So that leaves you the division. Patriots twice, I say no chance. Bills twice, I say no chance. So they're playing the Jets twice, and that's their shot.
16: That's their shot.
15: And as I talked about last week, I think the Jets are much improved this year, and they're going to show it on the field. So I'm sitting there looking at it going, I don't see a whole lot of wins in there, Whit. So let's make the bold prediction, 0-17.
2: Yeah, tune in to Football Sunday presented by Gusto for a doubleheader. The Bears visiting the Panthers at 1 p.m. immediately following the Dolphins and the Raiders at 4:25. 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
12: Cowboys at Giants.
2: Yeah, the nightcap Sunday Night Football in New Jersey. Cowboys and Giants. ESPN's Chris Canty played for both teams. Says Dallas needs to stop talking and start acting.
17: I don't remember the Dallas Cowboys with Dak Prescott and CeeDee Lamb and this current core of players being as boisterous as they are this season. And I don't have an issue with, you know, them being confident, but I have an issue with them saying, let's proclaim dominance. How about just go out and win the game? That's all that matters. Go 1-0 every single week. And I know that's boring. It's cliche. It's coach speak. But guess what? The best teams are methodical in terms of how they navigate the marathon that is the NFL regular season. And ultimately, at the end, they're in places that they want to be. It's been a long time since we could say the Cowboys were where they wanted to be at season's end.
2: Yeah, can't see on unsportsmanlike one of the more intriguing matchups between a pair of NFC East rivals. Up next, volume up for our top sound from Saturday. This is SportsCenter All Night here on ESPN Radio.
18: 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Malik Willis leads the Miami Dolphins into Las Vegas to face Kirk Cousins and the Raiders.
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0: How good is that? Are you not entertained?
36: Number five.
1: Nick, quite a day in college football. We start with the biggest upset in the young season. Oklahoma State victorious. Dave Hunziker from Learfield.
3: One more snap and that will be the ballgame. Unbelievable. Snap.
1: Louisiana Tech's Jordan McCray makes it interesting against LSU with a pick six. Kyle Schauschberger with the call from Learfield.
3: Braylon Moore in that purple jersey will snap the football. Levitt looking left right away. Darts one over. Picked off. It's intercepted by Jordan McCray at the goal line. He's galloping across midfield. 45, 35. They're not going to get him. Jordan McCray all the way to the house. They pick six.
36: Number three.
1: Another INT to the house. This one from Texas A&M's Marco Jones on ESPN Radio.
4: Owens Fields on the 40-yard line. He takes the snap in a crouch, fakes a handoff, looks to the near side, hit as he throws. Ball is up. It's intercepted by the Aggies. There goes Marco Jones. Nobody's going to get him. The 10, the 5. Touchdown, Texas A&M. He spikes the ball in celebration. TJ Searcy deflected it. Celebration. A 62-yard big man interception return to the house.
36: Number two.
1: Texas couldn't be stopped in the fourth. The rip a win away from number one Ohio State. Craig Way from Learfield with the final call.
5: Shotgun snap to Sayan. Back the throw. Flings it up. Downfield. The pass is knocked away. And in fact, intercepted by Grayson Littleton. What a way to end it. This Texas Longhorn team.
6: The Hillsman man downfield.
5: 20-point snap.
6: That is the point.
5: To beat the top-ranked Ohio State Buckeyes. Final score. The Texas Longhorns 24. The Ohio State Buckeyes 23.
36: Number one.
1: Humphrey Grace of Kentucky with a short pick six against Alabama on the JMI Sports Network.
7: Keelan Russell in the gun. Brooks goes in motion to the far side. Play fake. Quick throw near.

0: just about as exciting as it got in Lexington for those home fans. Little defensive flavor to our Saturday top sound. Couple of defensive scores. Strong bounce back for Bama in that win over Kentucky. LSU waking up after a slow start as well. Going to need to get that offense in gear for next week's Kiffin Bowl in Oxford. That should be a really fun one. Nick DeLucchi here with you. SportsCenter all night. We'll go back to baseball. Yankees and Mets in the Bronx. Empire State Building. Orange and blue.
1: The 2-0. Swing and a high fly ball. Deep right field. This one is out of here. Grand slam, Francisco Lindor. 11-2 Mets at Yankee Stadium.
0: Keith Radd on the call, 880 ESPN New York. Lindor with his 24th career multi-homer game as a shortstop, tying Ernie Banks for the second most in Major League history. The Mets win it 12-2, their 10-run win tied for the largest against the Yankees in the series history. Struggles continue for Gerrit Cole. He has allowed 7 home runs in his last 2 starts, the most of any 2-start span in his career, lost snapping a Yankees 6-game home winning streak. The Marlins taking on the Dodgers. LA on the road trying to extend their 8-game winning streak. Otto Lopez had other ideas.
2: 2-0. Line shot right field, base hit. Hernandez trots in to score from third. Conine to second, and the Marlins have the lead on an RBI single from Otto Lopez. 3-2 Miami in the second.
0: 104.3 WQAM on the call. The Dodgers' longest active major league winning streak snapped at 8 games. Pete Fairbanks nailing down a save for Miami as his strong season continues. The Red Sox and the Royals. Willier Abreu with the big blow.
3: 2-2 pitch. Swinging a shot. High into right center field. Back into track. At the wall! Off the wall! Jasper scores. Hadley rounds third. Willier holds at second. That's a 2-run double! Abreu delivers. And it's 3-1 Red Sox.
0: WEEI on the call. Ranger Suarez was really sharp in this one. 7 innings, 1 earned, 8 strikeouts through a season high. 69 strikes. The Red Sox continue to own the AL Central. Have won 9 of their last 10, now 18-9 against that division overall as they chase a wild card spot. Up next, a Texas-sized stunner. Cowboys catching a duck in the rest of Week 2 College Football Saturday. This is SportsCenter all night.
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22: Buckeyes at the Texas 19. Saying, looking all over after your seats. The snap, throws in the end zone. Caught by Jeremiah Smith for a touchdown on a 19-yard pass play.
21: The Ducks can't quack the code in Stillwater.
23: Snap, knee, that will do it.
21: A second straight nail-biter in Ann Arbor.
24: From the 35, Mateer bouncing in the pocket, grabbed and sacked. And that's going to do it. Nate Marshall gets the walk-off sack.
21: We get you set for the first Sunday of the NFL season.
25: They can score with anybody, but they had a difficult time stopping teams. So.

0: game of the day in Austin. Ohio State, Texas, 1-4 in the country. Big Ten, SEC, Texas came in as a 1.5-point favorite. It's the 14th time since 1978. The number one team in the country has been an underdog in a regular season game. Longhorns, though, were shaky early. Fumble and INT on the first two drives, leading to 10 Ohio State points. Second quarter, Julian Sayin, Jeremiah Smith, six more.
1: 14 seconds left. Smith and Ennis, wide left. Robertson, McCune, wide right. Bo Jackson in the backfield next to Julian Sayin. Buckeyes at the Texas 19. Sayin looking all over after he receives a snap. Throws in the end zone. Caught by Jeremiah Smith for a touchdown and a 19-yard pass play. Julian Sayin to Jeremiah Smith in the air. And Ohio State's lead grows to 19-3.
0: Paul Keels with the call from Learfield. Buckeyes led by 17 at the break. Smith had 8 catches, 164 yards, and a touchdown. Part of a big day. Felt like that would be the story. Ohio State entered the fourth quarter leading 23-3 since 2004. Number one teams 197-0 when leading by 20-plus in the fourth. More on that in a minute. Texas touchdown cut it to one score. Then Ohio State driving. Connor Hawkins, 3-for-3 on the night, but missing from 45 to give the Longhorns some life. Arch Manning in the offense driving. Hollywood smothers. Hollywood ending.
2: 12th play of the drive. Third down and goal for Texas inside the Ohio State 1-yard line. The lineup in the eye. Manning under center to take the snap. Third and goal. Handoff. Diving for the goal line. Hollywood smothers. Touchdown, Texas. Smothers over the top. And the Longhorns are an extra point away from taking their first lead of the night.
0: Craig Way with the call from Learfield. Smothers for the lead in the late stages. Texas outscoring Ohio State 21-0 in the fourth quarter to win it 24-23. Texas head coach Steve Sarkisian, we finally found him. What does this win mean for his team?
3: I think what it can do is that this team can understand that we can overcome adversity, and we're going to get faced with more adversity. I mean, we're 2 games into a long season. This isn't going to be the first time that adversity is going to strike this season. And hopefully this serves as a lesson that we can come back from a lot. And the way you come back is focus on the next play. The way you come back is sticking together as a team. The way you come back is playing complementary football. The way you come back is having the right type of energy. So with that, I think that's what it can do for us. I don't know. It's not just going to, this was one win. This doesn't mean it's worth 4, 5, 6, or 7. It's worth one win. And as I touched on, we need to improve some things that we weren't doing well in the first half. But what it can do is serve as a lesson for, continuing to fight through the adversity when we get faced with it.
0: Yeah, what a second half turnaround for Arch Manning, finishing the first quarter with -4 passing yards and -10 rushing yards, then went 16-23 for 136 yards and a touchdown after halftime. Arch soaking it all in postgame with ESPN's Laura Rutledge.
4: Arch, the game's on the line. You're trying to continue to orchestrate this comeback. How would you describe what was going through your head as you were able to lead that game-winning drive?
5: I'm so proud of our guys on all 3 phases. It wasn't very pretty, but we found a way to win. That's what good teams do.
4: A couple of gutsy calls on fourth down and great moments by you. How did that ignite something in you?
5: This felt good. We got a bunch of good players, a lot of leaders. It's going to be a fun night.
4: This game last year created a lot of adversity for you that you had to overcome. How would you describe the satisfaction now coming out with the win?
5: I lose to them again. I had nightmares about that game last year, so we're glad to get a win tonight. Have a good night in Austin. Thank you so much.
0: Yeah, I can hear the emotion in his voice. Second largest fourth quarter comeback in Texas program history, trailing only a 2007 rally against Oklahoma State. On the other side, second half to forget for Ohio State. Head coach Ryan Day on how they bounce back from this collapse.
6: It can come down to one play, and we weren't able to make that play in the fourth quarter. And as coaches, we weren't able to put them, in enough situations to make those plays. So we got to figure out how to do a better job of that. Because ultimately, as coaches, we got to own everything. And we're going to do that coming out of this game. And certainly starts with me and goes to the coordinators and down to the position coaches. But yeah, we're going to have to go back, and it's going to be painful and frustrating.

0: thing, but you know, that's our job.
1: Stunning loss for Ohio State, snapping an 115-game winning streak when holding a 20-point lead at any point. That was the sixth longest active streak among FBS teams. Oregon, meanwhile, on the road in Stillwater, looking for a bounce back after a scare against Boise State in the opener. Last year, the Ducks beat Oklahoma State 69-3. All the makings of a get-right game. Well, wrong.
2: Two wide to each side, third and eight at the Oregon 10. Hawkins is a tailback to Nestemaker's right, and Drew gets the ball. Looks to throw, under heavy pressure, gets away. Nestemaker pumps, Nestemaker running, diving toward the end zone, he's in! Pistols firing, touchdown Oklahoma State! Drew Nestemaker, give him an Olympic gold medal!
1: Yeah, Drew Nestemaker had Oregon on upset alert all afternoon, and the Cowboy defense finish the job in the fourth.
2: Oregon, first and 10 from its own 45. Here's a toss. Hill drops it, picks it up, fumbles the football, and the Cowboys have recovered. James Williams has recovered at the Oregon 41-yard line with a minute 55 to play.
1: Dave Hunziker with the call from Learfield. Oregon playing with fire, and they get burned in week two. Oklahoma State with a huge upset, 39-31 your final. What a difference a year makes. That 66-point loss was the largest for OSU since 1907. It's the third time a team lost by 65-plus to a team and then beat them in the following season. AP poll era, Akron over Miami in 1996 and UTEP over Utah in 1974. What a day for Nestemaker postgame on ESPN.
3: Drew, all week long you guys were told you're not good enough after the embarrassing loss. Your words to Tulsa. What did it take from this group to bounce back and respond against the number six team in the nation?
4: Yeah, I think that's just who we are at the end of the day. You know, we had to respond after a bad week last week, but everyone on this team's been counted out their whole career, and I think that's what makes us special.
3: You're one of those guys. What makes you so resilient?
4: I do it for the guys. Like, these are my boys. These are my brothers. I'd do anything for them.
3: Look at this scene right now. Your first win at Oklahoma State. How would you describe what you're feeling in this moment?
4: I don't even have words for it. This is the best moment of my life. So glad we pulled this one out.
3: I have to ask you about your flip into the end zone. Walk me through that play and what you felt.
4: Yeah, I dropped back and they had a guy coming off the edge. I slid up and then it was me one-on-one with the safety. He went low earlier in the game and I was like, I'm letting it fly, and just leaped and felt like I was in the air for a year, and I landed really hard, but I don't care as long as I got in the end zone.
3: All game long I kept telling your guys we're in control. So much confidence throughout.
4: Yeah, I think preparation all week. It's the best week of practice. And I believe in these guys. These guys are built for these moments.
3: Thank you.
1: Yeah, Nestemaker finishing with 317 passing yards, two touchdowns, 109 rushing yards, and a rushing touchdown. Second player over the last 20 years with 300 pass and 100 rushing yards is a 20-point underdog. What a win for Oklahoma State. Oregon outgained by 273 yards. It snaps a 41-game winning streak against unranked opponents. Head coach Dan Lanning pretty blunt with his post-game assessment.
5: That's because it wasn't close in a lot of ways. We got our kicked in a lot of areas. Tons of credit to Coach Morris and his staff.
6: You know, if it wasn't for the takeaways that we had on defense, it doesn't even look like it looked. You know, that being said, there's a lot of opportunity for improvement. There's, you look overall as a team, we didn't tackle well. Week one, we didn't tackle well, right? In week two, right? We didn't win the line of scrimmage on either side of the ball. Had to do a better job there. There's a lot of things that you can look at and evaluate and say, okay, let's go to work. Ultimately, on the same note, every single goal is still in front of us, right? We control our destiny, but this is a game that we need to show improvement. We didn't show improvement. So we have to see that now moving forward with our team. We've got a locker room that's hurting, obviously. But on the same note, Oklahoma State went and won that game, and we didn't do the things that you have to do to win that game. It could be a team that goes and learns from it, becomes a lot better.
7: We didn't have a lot of rhythm on offense today. Again, defensively, we gave up way too many explosives, some poor eye discipline, not winning at the point of attack. And our guys are much more capable of that. So all of that starts with me. right? Every bit of that starts with me. I didn't prepare our guys well enough to play.
1: Yeah, laundry list from Dan Lanning. So surprising to see Dante Moore struggle the way that he did, completing just 14 of 29 pass attempts. Oregon's CFP chances falling from 54% to 20% after the loss on the early All-State playoff predictor. Big game in the early window on Saturday at the Big House. The big question coming in, Bryce Underwood really struggled in the season opener for Michigan against Western Michigan. Tall task against Oklahoma's defense, doing enough with his arm and his legs.
8: From the Sooner 38 for Michigan, option keep. Underwood 35, puts a split in the ground, 30, turns to the 20-yard line, to the 10, near the goal line, knocked out of bounds. He's in, touchdown, just got inside the pylon. Bryce Underwood, 38-yard touchdown run. And the maize and blue cheering loud here in Ann Arbor.
1: Mark Kestisher with the call here on ESPN Radio. Underwood finishing with just 111 passing yards, but adding 87 on the ground and that score. 38-yarder, the longest rushing touchdown by a Michigan QB since 2018. Michigan defense getting the job done. They hold off Oklahoma 17-10. Wolverines head coach Kyle Whittingham liked this week's game a lot better than last week's.
9: What a great bounce back, I guess you could say, from last week. Proud of the football team. Had a great week of preparation, had a good week, a great week. And they were determined they wouldn't do this game, but determined to be, there was a lot more passion and energy and physicality. And they did exactly that. Everything that we were looking for in this game that was missing last week showed up.
1: Yeah, story, the Michigan defense, John Mateer really struggled down the stretch for OU, ended the game 1 of 8 passing for just 3 yards and an interception in the second half. Michigan becoming the first team over the last 20 seasons, despite being held under 300 yards in both games, to find a way to win. On that OU side, Brent Venables really struggling to find some rhythm for his offense, says it's tough to leave Ann Arbor with a loss.
10: I think it goes without saying, Michigan's a really talented football team. We know that. And we're going to see a lot more talented teams as well as the season goes on. And so I know our guys, what they're made of. Don't question that whatsoever. We got to improve, find out the ways that we can do a better job as a staff and help them be better when it matters the most. And, and again, got to do everything we can to, again, put this game behind us, learn from it, grow from it, get better from it, and get ready for, a 10-win New Mexico team that's coming in to Norman next week.
1: Yeah, Michigan, a 5.5-point underdog in this game, making it just the fourth time this century that Michigan has been a home underdog to a non-conference opponent, but they find a way to win. Michigan head coach Kyle Whittingham vocal about needing improvement from Bryce Underwood this week, following up on that post game.
11: Coach, you talk about Bryce's improvement from last week and the comments that you made earlier in the week about, the job not necessarily.
9: I never made those comments. I was asked if his job was infinitely and etched in stone. Whose job is ever etched in stone? So that was my answer. I never brought that up or alluded to that. Are you guys, you guys have all guaranteed jobs? I don't. And I don't know anyone in football that does. So I don't agree that I open that can of worms. And Bryce is our quarterback, and that's where we are right now.
1: Underwood is the Michigan quarterback. Wolverines, I guess we can call it questionable 2-0, but 2-0 nonetheless after a big win over OU. Coming up, we crown a women's champion in Queens and some of the best from Saturday in baseball. This is SportsCenter All Night here on ESPN Radio.
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1: 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Nick DeLuca here with you. More than just college football on Saturday. Crowned a champion at the U.S. Open in Queens. The top two players in the world on the women's side of the bracket, Aryna Sabalenka and Elena Rybakina. Fitting, it went to a third set, but Rybakina meeting the moment.
28: Elena Rybakina is the new world number one and the new U.S. Open champion. First Wimbledon, then the Australian this year, and now a U.S. Open champion for the first time.
1: That call coming from ESPN. Rybakina claiming her third career major title, Wimbledon and the Australian Open, the other two, becomes the first U.S. Open champion in the Open era to win three setters in the quarters, semis, and the final. Will be the world number one for the first time in her career on Monday. Rybakina on sinking in the moment and what it means.
29: I'm shocked, to be honest. I have no words. I mean, what a tournament. I was coming here a little little bit injured, not a little bit injured. Yeah. And yes, somehow day by day we were trying to find a way, you know, adapting to all the challenges every day I was waking up with. And yeah, it's just incredible. I can't believe still. It's, I mean, no words.
1: And Rybakina growing into a three-time major champion on growing her game into another major title.
29: I feel like experience with my team for a long time, people I know so well, I trust, and I don't know, just everything got together. And yeah, I don't know. We've been working a lot, and I'm just super happy. And the consistency I found is great, but I know that in women's tennis and just in tennis, everything changes so quick. And I'm super happy with the achievements, but I will try, of course, to push more and stay at the top as long as possible.
1: Rybakina, the second woman in the Open era to beat three multi-former major champions in a single U.S. Open, going through Naomi Osaka, Coco Gauff, and Sabalenka, joining Serena Williams in 1999. Sabalenka snapping a streak of two straight U.S. Open titles, was going for the three-peat on Saturday. 19 straight U.S. Open matches won entering this final, falling to 1-4 in her last five major final appearances after starting her career 3-1. SportsCenter All Night here on ESPN Radio, the ESPN app. Nick DeLucchi here with you. Over to baseball, just a couple weeks left in the regular season. Some wild card races heating up. The D-backs chasing an NL wild card spot. Rangers still alive in a down AL West, put together a Texas-sized sixth inning.
0: Here's the pitch. Durant swings and lines one to center field. That's down for a base hit. Young will score. Nimmo headed to the plate. The throw in is cut off, and it's 6-1 Texas. Two-run single for Ezekiel Durant, and the Rangers have plated six runs here at the top of the fifth inning.
1: That call from right here on ESPN Radio, the Rangers scoring six in the fifth, their most in an inning since June 19th, snapping a three-game losing streak to improve to just two games back of the Astros for first in the AL West, 6-2, your final over Arizona. The Braves and the Phillies, top two teams in the NL East, but the Brave bats helping them pull away.
2: 2-2 pitch, and a high drive, deep right center field, to the wall, and off the base of the wall. Drake Baldwin into second base, a two RBI double, as he just rocked it into the gap. 7-1 Braves in the fourth inning.
1: 680 the fan, all Braves in Atlanta, 12-2 the final. Braves scoring eight runs in the fourth inning, tying for most in a frame this season. Ronald Acuna Jr., how about 3-for-3 with a homer, drove in a pair, is hitting 364 in September. Braves leading the Phillies by six games now in the NL East, have a 99% chance to win the division, according to ESPN Analytics. Padres and Giants in San Francisco. Fernando Tatis hunting bleachers.
3: And here it comes. Swing, and there's a shot. That's headed for Berkeley. Way, way back and high up into the bleachers. It is 6-3. San Diego. Man. Tape measure home run for Fernando Tatis Jr. His 21st home run of the year.
1: KNBR on the call. Tatis going deep. Jackson Merrill with another homer as well. He is the fourth different player in Padres franchise history with 25 homers and 25 steals in a season. Joining Tatis Jr., Will Myers, and Reggie Sanders, Padres win their sixth straight longest active winning streak in the majors. Be sure to tune in for baseball action tonight as the Giants host the Padres, wrapping up their series on Sunday Night Baseball. Coverage beginning 7 p.m. Eastern on ESPN Radio and the ESPN app. Two division leaders in Tampa, the Rays trying to keep their distance from the Yankees. They get a win 3-2 over Houston. Nick Madrigal, RBI sac fly in the victory. Ian Seymour was outstanding. Six innings, two earned 10 strikeouts to tie for his second most in a game in his career. The Rays improving to an American League best 49-25 at home this season, on pace for their third highest home win percentage in franchise history. Up next, our half hour headlines and latest from around the NFL. 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
6: Did you wake up to this?
7: 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Training camp is so short. Pretty much what the line combinations are from the start. 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
7: September 29th. 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You're going right at it. Do you think McKenna starts with Matthews?
9: No. I wonder if they don't try Roslovic there. Just because of their previous history and allow McKenna to maybe play with on the second line. But I just wonder if Roslovic will get the first look. Not because he's the best player, not because he's going to be there last, but he's going to be there first because they want to see if him and Matthews can replicate whatever they had going at the development program team, which I am doubtful of. It would not surprise me if, in the end, Roslovic is on the third line and it's Cowan and McKenna on the first two. But when they start, I think one of the lures for Roslovic to come here is a chance to maybe try to play Austin Matthews. And with such a short camp, he might get the first look.
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1: Texas takes down Ohio State in a top five stunner, erasing a 20-point deficit in the second half. Oregon upset at Oklahoma State. Michigan picks up a big win over OU. Elena Rybakina, the U.S. Open champ in Queens, and we get you set for the start of the NFL season. Talking some of the big Saturday finals, everything is bigger in Texas. What a comeback for the Longhorns taking down Ohio State. Was it more Texas or the Buckeyes collapse in the second half? ESPN senior college football writer Jake Trotter putting the blame on Ohio State.
34: One of the more epic losses in Ohio State history. So, just a total collapse from the Buckeyes. And you have to wonder, like, can they bounce back from this? Because this was getting ready to be you know, the biggest non-conference win of anybody in the FBS. And now, they got to go back home and figure some things out because they still got to go to Indiana. They still got to go to USC. They still got Oregon. Although I don't know about that game right now because the Ducks had a pretty rough loss too. So yeah, it was pretty crazy and, just a wild atmosphere in the fourth quarter in Austin, Texas.
1: Yeah, and what a comeback for Texas. So resilient after falling behind big through three quarters. Trotter says the Longhorns came up clutch down the stretch.
34: I think Ohio State just ran out of gas, and the defense was on the field basically nonstop in the fourth quarter, and you saw it at the end. They just could not, you know, muster the energy to get a stop. So, it was – you could feel the momentum shifting in the, late in the third quarter, and then by the time – you know, it was 23-17. You just felt like Texas was going to somehow win the game because they were making all the plays and Ohio State wasn't making any.
1: Yeah, see if that is a big-time springboard win for Texas and how Ohio State responds with a difficult schedule on the horizon. Earlier final that was a little surprising, Michigan responding to take down OU at the Big House. Our ESPN radio team, Mark Kestisher and Kelly Stauffer, recapping a big day for Big Blue.
8: Nick, thank you very much. After all the consternation and controversy of Michigan's last-second win over Western Michigan, Kelly Stauffer, they take down number 11, Oklahoma. You had it diagnosed in the middle of the week. I'm sure the Michigan coaches felt the same way. Bryce Underwood actually had one more run than pass attempt. 18 runs, 17 pass attempts, and the Michigan defense was terrific to take down the Sooners.
11: Michigan offensively had 263 total yards, and Underwood accounted for 198 of them. And also hats off to Jason Beck, the offensive coordinator. I think Jason Beck totally missed it last week pertaining to how to handle Bryce Underwood and what he's capable of doing at this point. Had him in situations he's not prepared for. Reading defenses, going through progressions. Give him an either or, one side or the other. It's there, take it, if not, run it. And then saddle him up in the run game and get something done. And, oh, by the way, we play really good defense, and it was really, really impressive complimentary football today out of Michigan.
8: Yeah, and look, Oklahoma's known for its great defense, and deservedly so over the last few years under Brent Venables. But the Michigan D today, and John Mateer had turned around, did not have a great first half. I think you'd given me the stat. He was 9-for-9 at some point in the second half. Jair Hill, on a bad decision by Mateer, came up with the INT that set up the go-ahead score.
11: Mateer was 9-for-9 in the second half until he went 0-for-6, including that interception. And that was the difference. And Kyle Whittingham has been around the block enough to know, he said it earlier this week, if we don't win the turnover takeaway, we're not winning this game. And I think they were +2 in that department the last time I looked.
8: Oklahoma, really good team, but a loss on the road, and in 2 weeks, how about this back-to-back? At number 2, Georgia, and then home for Texas. Michigan's got a tough close later this season, but they're 2-0. Michigan 17, Oklahoma 10, the final from the Big House in Ann Arbor. For Kelly Stauffer, I'm Mark Kestisher, right here on the exclusive home of the College Football Playoff, ESPN Radio, and the ESPN app. Let's go back to Nick DeLuca in the studio.
1: Yeah, thanks so much, Kesty, and a big win for Michigan to find some momentum after the struggles in week one. ESPN's Heather Dinich calling it a pretty ugly afternoon in Ann Arbor.
12: This was an ugly game. Let's just start there. Neither of these teams looked really great, and it was good for Michigan because they wanted to rewrite the narrative, and they needed this win really bad after everything that happened last week, but reality is they have no passing game. Oklahoma has no running game. Between the two of them, they had a gazillion penalties. There were fumbles left and right. I mean, John Mateer was throwing the ball up to the clouds, and it was just like, who's going to win this game? And it came down to an interception. Mateer threw an interception. 2 plays later, Michigan got the game-winning touchdown on a one-yard run. So, you know, Oklahoma has a lot to fix before the SEC schedule starts, and it's coming up around the bend with Georgia and Texas.
1: Yeah, Dinich on College Game Day on ESPN Radio about what you'd expect with those two defenses playing the way that they have been so far this season. Oregon and Oklahoma State, the surprise of Saturday. Ducks playing with fire in week one, but they fall to the Cowboys in week two. ESPN's Jake Trotter says that Oklahoma State and Drew Mestemaker proving that they're legit.
34: How do you lose to Tulsa, really get blown out by Tulsa, and then come back and beat that Oregon team? Guys, I'm not so sure that Drew Mestemaker is the best quarterback in college football. And you talk to NFL scouts, like they had their eye on him. He is legit, and it wouldn't surprise me after today. And I can't believe I'm saying this 48 hours later based on what I thought of him, but they're a contender in the Big 12. That was a legit win. You know, they threw two pick sixes and still beat Oregon, so... Oklahoma State is back, and after, what, 20 straight losses to FBS teams.
1: Wow, high praise from Trotter. Couple other Saturday finals, Alabama over Kentucky, 45-17. Bama trailed at half, but outscoring Kentucky 32-0 in the second 28-point win, Alabama's largest after trailing at halftime since SEC expansion in 1992. Number 10, Texas A&M, 48, Arizona State, 20. A&M using a 24-0 run in the fourth quarter, backed by a pair of defensive touchdowns to help beat the Sun Devils. Marcel Reed leading the way with three passing touchdowns. Number 15, BYU taking down Arizona, 28-17 as well, in a rematch of a double overtime thriller from last year. Wasn't quite that close this season. SportsCenter All Night here on ESPN Radio, the ESPN app, Sirius XM Channel 80. 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The NFL season is underway. We'll get you set for all the action on the first Sunday of the year.
31: Buccaneers and Bengals.
1: Two former first overall pick quarterbacks, Heisman winners in back-to-back years, got college football on the brain. Baker Mayfield fresh off his new extension, excited to focus on football.
13: It's not going to be looming over everybody, questioning it day in and day out throughout the weeks. For me, it doesn't change. We didn't make the playoffs last year. I think everybody that was here has a bad taste in their mouth, and they're ready to right the ship on that. And, you know, we believe that we have a really, really good team. Got to take it one week at a time, but this team's hungry, and that's what I'm most excited about.
1: Yeah, on the other side, the Bengals have missed the playoffs in each of the last three seasons after making the conference championship in the previous two. Quarterback Joe Burrow optimistic for 2026.
14: I would say I'm more excited this year than I've been in a long time. I think I've always been excited to play, but this year I'm excited to watch too. I'm really excited to see our guys go make it happen.
1: Yeah, Burrow 12-3 against NFC teams since losing Super Bowl 56 to the Rams, third best out of conference record in the NFL since 2022 behind Jalen Hurts and Lamar Jackson. Bengals trying to avoid another slow start, just 3-11 in weeks 1 and 2 under Zach Taylor as head coach since 2019.
31: Falcons at Steelers.
1: One of two matchups in week one featuring newly hired head coaches on both sidelines. Kevin Stefanski against Mike McCarthy. Who's playing quarterback for the Falcons? Is it you? Is it me? Looks like it's going to be Cooper Rush after a couple of big injuries for Atlanta. Stefanski on Rush as QB1 in week one.
15: That's the life of a backup quarterback. And in an ideal world, would you love to have gotten every rep? Of course, that's a no-brainer. But I do think there's examples of guys that come in with no reps, and sometimes it's after, you know, the first play. Sometimes it's on play 59, whatever it is, and you're expected to compete, and you're expected to hold the standard of the room, in this case, the quarterback room. So Cooper's been a backup in his career. He's been a starter. He knows how to prepare.
1: Falcons have lost five straight to the Steelers. They are 2-16-1 all time. That is the worst winning percentage against a single opponent in NFL history. How about Mike McCarthy and Aaron Rodgers back together again, making their regular season debut after all of these years?
31: Bills at Texans.
1: One of the top matchups of week one, the Bills taking on the Texans in Houston. A lot of success for Texans and head coach DeMeco Ryans over the last couple of seasons against Buffalo. Ryan says that it doesn't necessarily translate to this year's season opener.
0: With this being our first game, anything goes. Any looks, any type of schemes, anything can come up. So for that reason, I don't put any, you know, I don't put a lot of weight into the games that we played prior. Also, with this team, new head coach, right? New defensive coordinator, new special teams coordinator. There will be a ton of different looks that we've had in the past 2 years. So just to say, oh, what we did the past 2 years is what's worked, rinse and repeat. That's not it, right? We got to be prepared and ready for anything. We got to trust our rules, trust what we've done during training camp, trust our training, and look, put the ball down. Let's go to work.
1: Yeah, debut for Joe Brady as the Bills head coach in week one. Brady weighing in on some of the struggles for the Bills offense and Josh Allen in Houston.
2: I don't think anything is tied, you know, to year one for us, right? And there's nothing that we're going into this year with the mindset of, oh man, look, this is what's happened in the past year, right? Like a lot of these guys haven't even been here. So I don't think it's anything. We just got to, you know, make sure we're locked into our details, and it's going to be an incredible environment. It always is down there. And, you know, two good teams that were in the playoffs last year, but none of that has any bearing this year. And so it'll be a great test for us.
1: Yeah, fresh start on both sides. Speaking of fresh starts.
31: Dolphins at Raiders.
1: Yeah, Ryan Fitzpatrick, a former Dolphins quarterback. Raiders in year one with Clint Kubiak, Jeff Hafley making his Miami debut. Fitz on the Fitz and Wit podcast saying if the Dolphins lose this one, they could lose them all.
3: If the Dolphins lose to the Raiders in Vegas on Sunday, I think they're going to go 0-17 this year. I think they'll be the first team in NFL history to go 0-17. Let's look at the Dolphins' schedule. They're playing the NFC North. Ooh. So you tell me, do you got them beating Detroit, Minnesota, Green Bay, or Chicago this year?
16: Nope.
3: No. They're playing the AFC West. So let's just say that the Raiders beat them. Do you have them beating Denver this year or Kansas City or the Chargers?
16: Zero chance.
3: Okay. So we're breaking it down that way. Okay. Now let's look at the three teams that they play that aren't in those divisions. They're at San Francisco.
16: Okay.
3: They're playing Cincy, who's apparently playing in the AFC Championship game.
16: Right. So there are different.
3: And they're at Indy. Are they winning any of those three games?
16: The caveat, or either or, is Daniel Jones healthy. If it's Anthony Richardson, I think that there's a chance.
3: So Daniel Jones, let's say he's healthy, so they're not winning that game.
16: Okay.
3: So that leaves you the division. Patriots twice, I say no chance. Bills twice, I say no chance. So they're playing the Jets twice, and that's their shot.
16: That's their shot.
3: And as I talked about last week, I think the Jets are much improved this year, and they're going to show it on the field. So I'm sitting there looking at it going, I don't see a whole lot of wins in there, Whit. So let's make the bold prediction, 0-17.
1: Yeah, tune in to Football Sunday presented by Gusto for a doubleheader. The Bears visiting the Panthers at 1 p.m. immediately following the Dolphins and the Raiders at 4:25. Coverage beginning at 12 p.m. Eastern here on ESPN Radio and the ESPN app.
31: Cowboys at Giants.
1: Yeah, the nightcap Sunday night football in New Jersey. Cowboys and Giants. ESPN's Chris Canty played for both teams. Says Dallas needs to stop talking and start acting.
18: I don't remember the Dallas Cowboys with Dak Prescott and CeeDee Lamb and this current core of players being as boisterous as they are this season. And I don't have an issue with, you know, them being confident, but I have an issue with them saying, let's proclaim dominance. How about just go out and win the game? That's all that matters. Go 1-0 every single week. And I know that's boring. It's cliche. It's coach speak. But guess what? The best teams are methodical in terms of how they navigate the marathon that is the NFL regular season. And ultimately, at the end, they're in places that they want to be. It's been a long time since we could say the Cowboys were where they wanted to be at season's end.
1: Yeah, Canty on unsportsmanlike, one of the more intriguing matchups between a pair of NFC East rivals. Up next, volume up for our top sound from Saturday. 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
18: Ended my career at 300 pounds, somewhat of an athlete. 2 years later, I was 320. I looked like a vanilla milkshake.
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31: Number 5.
36: Nick, quite a day in college football. We start with the biggest upset in the young season. Oklahoma State victorious. Dave Hunziker from Learfield.
37: One more snap and that will be the ball game. Unbelievable. Snap.
36: Louise Louisiana Tech's Jordan McCray makes it interesting against LSU with a pick six. Kyle Schauschberger with the call from Learfield.
37: Braylon Moore in that purple jersey will snap the football. Levitt looking left right away. Darts one over. Picked off. It's intercepted by Jordan McCray at the goal line. He's galloping across midfield. 45, 35. They're not going to get him. Jordan McCray all the way to the house. A pick six.
31: Number three.
36: Another INT to the house. This one from Texas A&M's Marco Jones on ESPN Radio.
0: Owens heels on the 40-yard line. He takes the snap in a crowd. Fakes a handoff. Looks to the near side. Hit as he throws. Ball is up. It's intercepted by the Aggies. There goes Marco Jones. Nobody's going to get him. The 10, the 5. Touchdown, Texas A&M. He spikes the ball in celebration. TJ Searcy deflected it. And there are 11 players at the goal. Jubilant celebration, a 62-yard big man interception return to the house.
31: Number two.
36: Texas couldn't be stopped in the fourth to rip a win away from number one Ohio State. Craig Way from Learfield with the final call.
2: Shotgun snap to Sayan, back the throw, flings it up, downfield. The pass is knocked away, and in fact, intercepted by Grayson Littleton. What a way to end it. This Texas Longhorn team.
3: They held back man downfield.
2: 20 points now. To beat the top-ranked Ohio State Buckeyes. Final score, the Texas Longhorns 24. The Ohio State Buckeyes 23.
31: Number one.
36: Humphrey Grace of Kentucky with a short pick six against Alabama on the JMI Sports Network.
4: Elon Russell in the gun. Brooks goes in motion to the far side. Play fake. Quick throw near side.

0: about as exciting as it got in Lexington for those home fans. Little defensive flavor to our Saturday Top Sound. Couple of defensive scores. Strong bounce back for Bama in that win over Kentucky. LSU waking up after a slow start as well. Going to need to get that offense in gear for next week's Kiffin Bowl in Oxford. That should be a really fun one. Nick DeLucchi here with you. SportsCenter all night. We'll go back to baseball. Yankees and Mets in the Bronx. Empire State Building. Orange and blue.
1: The 2-0. Swing and a high fly ball. Deep right field. This one is out of here. Grand slam, Francisco Lindor. 11-2 Mets at Yankee Stadium.
0: Keith Radd on the call, 880 ESPN New York. Lindor with his 24th career multi-homer game as a shortstop, tying Ernie Banks for the second most in Major League history. The Mets win it 12-2, their 10-run win tied for the largest against the Yankees in the series history. Struggles continue for Gerrit Cole. He has allowed 7 home runs in his last 2 starts, the most of any 2-start span in his career, loss snapping a Yankees 6-game home winning streak. The Marlins taking on the Dodgers. LA on the road trying to extend their 8-game winning streak. Otto Lopez said other ideas.
2: 2-0. Line shot right field, base hit. Hernandez struts it to score from third. Conine to second, and the Marlins have the lead on an RBI single from Otto Lopez. 3-2 Miami in the second.
0: 104.3 WQAM on the call. The Dodgers' longest active major league winning streak snapped at 8 games. Pete Fairbanks nailing down a save for Miami as his strong season continues. The Red Sox and the Royals, Willier Abreu with the big blow.
3: 2-2 pitch. Swing and a shot. High into right center field. Back into track. At the wall! Off the wall! Jasper scores. Hadley rounds third. Willier holds at second. That's a 2-run double. Abreu delivers. And it's 3-1 Red Sox.
0: WEEI on the call. Ranger Suarez was really sharp in this one. 7 innings, 1 earned, 8 strikeouts through a season high. 69 strikes. The Red Sox continue to own the AL Central. Have won 9 of their last 10, now 18-9 against that division overall as they chase a wild card spot. Up next, a Texas-sized stunner. Cowboys catching a duck in the rest of Week 2 college football Saturday. This is SportsCenter all night.
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20: Buckeyes at the Texas 19. Sand looking all over after your season. Snap throws in the end zone. Caught by Jeremiah Smith for a touchdown and a 19-yard pass play.
19: The Ducks can't quack the code in Stillwater.
21: Snap, knee, that will do it.
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22: From the 35, Mateer bouncing in the pocket, grabbed and sacked. And that's going to do it. Nate Marshall gets the walk-off sack.
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23: They can score with anybody, but they had a difficult time stopping teams. So very interested to see what this new Cowboys defense looks like.
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0: 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Nick DeLuca here with you. Second Saturday in September, and it was a good one. If you had a wedding to attend today, hopefully there were some TVs nearby. Lots of action around Major League Baseball. We'll get you ready for our first NFL Sunday of the season, but I have to start recapping a wild Week 2 Saturday of college football.

0: saying to Jeremiah Smith in the air, and Ohio State's lead grows to 19-3.
1: Paul Keels with the call from Learfield. Buckeyes led by 17 at the break. Smith had 8 catches, 164 yards, and a touchdown. Part of a big day. Felt like that would be the story. Ohio State entered the fourth quarter leading 23-3 since 2004. Number one teams 197-0 when leading by 20-plus in the fourth. More on that in a minute. Texas touchdown cut it to one score. Then Ohio State driving. Connor Hawkins, 3 for 3 on the night, but missing from 45 to give the Longhorns some life. Arch Manning in the offense driving. Hollywood smothers. Hollywood ending.
2: 12th play of the drive. Third down and goal for Texas inside the Ohio State 1 yard line. The lineup in the eye. Manning under center to take the snap. Third and goal. Hand off. Diving for the goal line. Hollywood smothers. Touchdown Texas. Smothers over the top. And the Longhorns are an extra point away from taking their first lead of the night.
1: Craig Way with the call from Learfield. Smothers for the lead in the late stages. Texas outscoring Ohio State 21-0 in the fourth quarter to win it 24-23. Texas head coach Steve Sarkisian, we finally found him. What does this win mean for his team?
3: I think what it can do is that this team can understand that we can overcome adversity, and we're going to get faced with more adversity. I mean, we're 2 games into a long season. This isn't going to be the first time that adversity is going to strike this season. And hopefully this serves as a lesson that we can come back from a lot. And the way you come back is focus on the next play. The way you come back is sticking together as a team. The way you come back is playing complementary football. The way you come back is having the right type of energy. So with that, I think that's what it can do for us. I don't know. It's not just going to, this was one win. This doesn't mean it's worth 4, 5, 6, or 7. It's worth one win. And as I touched on, we need to improve some things that we weren't doing well in the first half. But what it can do is serve as a lesson for, continuing to fight through the adversity when we get faced with it.
1: Yeah, what a second half turnaround for Arch Manning, finishing the first quarter with -4 passing yards and -10 rushing yards, then went 16-23 for 136 yards and a touchdown after halftime. Arch soaking it all in postgame with ESPN's Laura Rutledge.
4: Arch, the game's on the line. You're trying to continue to orchestrate this comeback. How would you describe what was going through your head as you were able to lead that game-winning drive?
5: I'm just so proud of our guys on all 3 bases. It wasn't very pretty, but we found a way to win. That's what good teams do.
4: A couple of gutsy calls on fourth down and great moments by you. How did that ignite something in you?
5: This felt good. We got a bunch of good players, a lot of leaders. It's been a fun night.
4: This game last year created a lot of adversity for you that you had to overcome. How would you describe the satisfaction now coming out with the win?
5: I lose to them again. I had nightmares about that game last year, so we're glad to get a win tonight. Have a good night in Austin. Thank you so much.
1: Yeah, I can hear the emotion in his voice. Second largest fourth quarter comeback in Texas program history, trailing only a 2007 rally against Oklahoma State. On the other side, second half to forget for Ohio State. Head coach Ryan Day on how they bounce back from this collapse.
6: It can come down to one play, and we weren't able to make that play in the fourth quarter. And as coaches, we weren't able to put them, in enough situations to make those plays. So we got to figure out how to do a better job of that. Because ultimately, as coaches, we got to own everything. And we're going to do that coming out of this game. And certainly starts with me and goes to the coordinators and down to the position coaches. But we're going to have to go back, and it's going to be painful and frustrating. But that's our job.
1: Stunning loss for Ohio State, snapping an 115-game winning streak when holding a 20-point lead at any point. That was the 6th longest active streak among FBS teams. Oregon, meanwhile, on the road in Stillwater, looking for a bounce back after a scare against Boise State in the opener. Last year, the Ducks beat Oklahoma State 69-3. All the makings of a get-right game. Well, wrong.
7: 2 wide to each side, 3rd and 8 at the Oregon 10. Hawkins is a tailback to Mestemaker's right, and Drew gets the ball. Looks to throw, under heavy pressure, gets away. Mestemaker pumps, Mestemaker running, diving towards

0: athlete, Drew Mestemaker. Give him an Olympic gold medal.
1: Yeah, Drew Mestemaker had Oregon on upset alert all afternoon, and the Cowboy defense finished the job in the fourth.
2: Oregon, first and 10 from its own 45. Here's a toss. Hill drops it, picks it up, fumbles the football, and the Cowboys have recovered. James Williams has recovered at the Oregon 41-yard line with a minute 55 to play.
1: Dave Hunziker with the call from Learfield. Oregon playing with fire, and they get burned in week two. Oklahoma State with a huge upset, 39-31 your final. What a difference a year makes. That 66-point loss was the largest for OSU since 1907. It's the third time a team lost by 65-plus to a team and then beat them in the following season in the AP poll era. Akron over Miami in 1996 and UTEP over Utah in 1974. What a day for Mestemaker postgame on ESPN.
3: Drew, all week long, you guys were told you're not good enough after the embarrassing loss. Your words to Tulsa. What did it take from this group to bounce back and respond against the number six team in the nation?
4: Yeah, I think that's just who we are at the end of the day. You know, we had to respond after a bad week last week, but everyone on this team's been counted out their whole career, and I think that's what makes us special. One out.
3: I have to ask you about your flip into the end zone. Walk me through that play and what you felt.
4: Yeah, I dropped back and they had a guy coming off the edge. I slid up and then it was me one-on-one with the safety. He went low earlier in the game and I was like, I'm letting it fly, and just leaped and felt like I was in the air for a year, and I landed really hard, but I don't care as long as I got in the end zone.
3: All game long I kept telling your guys we're in control of this game. So much confidence throughout.
4: Yeah, I think just our preparation all week. It's the best week of practice we've ever had. And I believe in these guys. These guys are built for these moments.
3: Thank you.
1: Yeah, Mestemaker finishing with 317 passing yards, two touchdowns, 109 rushing yards, and a rushing touchdown. Second player over the last 20 years with 300 pass and 100 rushing yards is a 20-point underdog. What a win for Oklahoma State. Oregon outgained by 273 yards. It snaps a 41-game winning streak against unranked opponents. Head coach Dan Lanning pretty blunt with his post-game assessment.
5: That's because it wasn't close in a lot of ways. We got our kicked in a lot of areas. Tons of credit to Coach Morris and his staff.
6: You know, what are the takeaways that we have on defense? It doesn't even look like it looked. You know, that being said, there's a lot of opportunity for improvement. There's overall as a team, we didn't tackle well in week one. We didn't tackle well, right, in week two, right? We didn't win the line of scrimmage on either side of the ball. Got to do a better job there. There's a lot of things that you can look at and evaluate and say, okay, let's go to work. Ultimately, on the same note, every single goal is still in front of us, right? We control our destiny, but this is a game that we need to show improvement. We didn't show improvement. So we have to see that now moving forward with our team. We've got a locker room that's hurting, obviously. But on the same note, Oklahoma State went and won that game, and we didn't do the things that you have to do to win that game. It could be a team that goes and learns from it, becomes a lot better.
7: We didn't have a lot of rhythm on offense today. Again, defensively, we gave up way too many explosives, some poor eye discipline, not winning at the point of attack. And our guys are much more capable of that. So all that starts with me, right? Every bit of that starts with me. I didn't prepare our guys well enough to play.
1: Yeah, laundry list from Dan Lanning. So surprising to see Dante Moore struggle the way that he did, completing just 14 of 29 pass attempts. Oregon's CFP chances falling from 54% to 20% after the loss on the early All-State playoff predictor. Big game in the early window on Saturday at the Big House. The big question coming in. Bryce Underwood really struggled in the season opener for Michigan against Western Michigan. Tall task against Oklahoma's defense. Doing enough with his arm and his legs.
8: From the Sooner 38 for Michigan, option keep. Underwood 35, puts a slip in the ground, 30, turns to the 20-yard line, to the 10, near the goal line, knocked out of bounds. He's in. Touchdown, just got inside the pylon. Bryce Underwood, 38-yard touchdown run. And the Maize in blue cheering loud here in Ann Arbor.
1: Mark Kestisher with the call here on ESPN Radio. Underwood finishing with just 111 passing yards, but adding 87 on the ground and that score. 38-yarder, the longest rushing touchdown by a Michigan QB since 2018. Michigan defense getting the job done. They hold off Oklahoma 17-10. Wolverines head coach Kyle Whittingham liked this week's game a lot better than last week's.
9: What a great bounce back, I guess you could say, from last week. Proud of the football team. We had a great week of preparation, had a good week, a great week. And they were determined they wouldn't do this game, but determined to be with a lot more passion and energy and physicality. And they did exactly that. Everything that we were looking for in this game that was missing last week showed up.
1: Yeah, story, the Michigan defense, John Mateer, really struggled down the stretch for OU, ended the game 1 of 8 passing for just 3 yards and an interception in the second half. Michigan becoming the first team over the last 20 seasons, despite being held under 300 yards in both games, to find a way to win. On that OU side, Brent Venables really struggling to find some rhythm for his offense, says it's tough to leave Ann Arbor with a loss.
10: I think it goes without saying, Michigan's a really talented football team. We know that. And we're going to see a lot more talented teams as well as the season goes on. And so I know our guys, what they're made of. Don't question that whatsoever. We got to improve, find out the ways that we can do a better job as a staff and help them be better when it matters the most. And, you know, and again, got to do everything we can to, again, put this game behind us, learn from it, grow from it, get better from it, and get ready for, again, a 10-win New Mexico team that's coming in to Norman next week.
1: Yeah, Michigan, a 5.5-point underdog in this game, making it just the fourth time this century that Michigan has been a home underdog to a non-conference opponent, but they find a way to win. Michigan head coach Kyle Whittingham vocal about needing improvement from Bryce Underwood this week, following up on that post game.
11: Coach, can you talk about Bryce's improvement from last week and the comments that you made earlier in the week about, you know, the job not necessarily.
9: I never made those comments. I was asked if his job was infinitely and etched in stone. Whose job is ever etched in stone? So that was my answer. I never brought that up or alluded to that. Are you guys, I mean, you guys all guarantee jobs? I don't. And I don't know anyone in football that does. So I don't agree that I open that can of worms. Bryce is our quarterback, and that's where we are right now.
1: Underwood is the Michigan quarterback. Wolverines, I guess we can call it questionable 2-0, but 2-0 nonetheless after a big win over OU. Coming up, we crown a women's champion in Queens and some of the best from Saturday in baseball. This is SportsCenter All Night here on ESPN Radio.
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1: 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Nick DeLuca here with you. More than just college football on Saturday. Crowned a champion at the U.S. Open in Queens. The top two players in the world on the women's side of the bracket, Aryna Sabalenka and Elena Rybakina. Fitting, it went to a third set, but Rybakina meeting the moment.
24: Elena Rybakina is the new world number one and the new U.S. Open champion. First Wimbledon, then the Australian this year, and now a U.S. Open champion for the first time.
1: That call coming from ESPN. Rybakina claiming her third career major title, Wimbledon and the Australian Open, the other two, becomes the first U.S. Open champion in the Open era to win three setters in the quarters, semis, and the final. Will be the world number one for the first time in her career on Monday. Rybakina on sinking in the moment and what it means.
25: I'm shocked, to be honest. I have no words. I mean, what a tournament. I was coming here a little bit injured, not a little bit injured. Yeah. And yes, somehow day by day we were trying to find a way, you know, adapting to all the challenges every day I was waking up with. And yeah, it's just incredible. I can't believe still. It's, I mean, no words.
1: And Rybakina growing into a three-time major champion on growing her game into another major title.
25: I feel like experience with my team for a long time, people I know so well, I trust, and I don't know, just everything got together and I don't know. We've been working a lot, and I'm just super happy. And the consistency I found is great, but I know that in women's tennis and just in tennis, everything changes so quick. And I'm super happy with the achievements, but I will try, of course, to push more and stay at the top as long as possible.
1: Rybakina, the second woman in the Open era to beat three multi-former major champions in a single U.S. Open, going through Naomi Osaka, Coco Gauff, and Sabalenka, joining Serena Williams in 1999. Sabalenka snapping a streak of two straight U.S. Open titles, was going for the three-peat on Saturday. 19 straight U.S. Open matches won entering this final, falling to 1-4 in her last five major final appearances after starting her career 3-1. SportsCenter all night here on ESPN Radio, the ESPN app. Nick DeLucchi here with you. Over to baseball, just a couple weeks left in the regular season. Some wild card races heating up. The D-backs chasing an NL wild card spot. Rangers still alive in a down. AL West put together a Texas-sized sixth inning.
0: Here's the pitch. Durant swings and lines one to center field. That's down for a base hit. Young will score. Nimmo headed to the plate. The throw in is cut off, and it's 6-1 Texas. Two-run single for Ezekiel Durant, and the Rangers have plated six runs here in the top of the fifth inning.
1: That call from right here on ESPN Radio. The Rangers scoring six in the fifth, their most in an inning since June 19th, snapping a three-game losing streak to improve to just two games back of the Astros for first in the AL West. 6-2, your final over Arizona. The Braves and the Phillies, top two teams in the NL East, but the Brave bats helping them pull away.
2: 2-2 pitch, and a high drive, deep right center field, to the wall, and off the base of the wall. Drake Baldwin into second base, a two RBI double, as he just rocked it into the gap. 7-1 Braves in the fourth inning.
1: 680 the fan, all Braves in Atlanta, 12-2 the final. Braves scoring eight runs in the fourth inning, tying for most in a frame this season. Ronald Acuna Jr., how about 3-for-3 with a homer, drove in a pair, is hitting 364 in September. Braves leading the Phillies by six games now in the NL East, have a 99% chance to win the division, according to ESPN Analytics. Padres and Giants in San Francisco. Fernando Tatis hunting bleachers.
2: And here it comes. Swing, there's a shot. That's headed for Berkeley. Way, way back and high up into the bleachers. It is 6-3. San Diego. Man. Tape measure home run for Fernando Tatis Jr. His 21st home run of the year.
1: KNBR on the call. Tatis going deep. Jackson Merrill with another homer as well. He is the fourth different player in Padres franchise history with 25 homers and 25 steals in a season. Joining Tatis Jr., Will Myers, and Reggie Sanders, Padres win their sixth straight longest active winning streak in the majors. Be sure to tune in for baseball action tonight as the Giants host the Padres, wrapping up their series on Sunday Night Baseball. Coverage beginning 7 p.m. Eastern on ESPN Radio and the ESPN app. Two division leaders in Tampa, the Rays trying to keep their distance from the Yankees. They get a win 3-2 over Houston. Nick Madrigal, RBI sac fly in the victory. Ian Seymour was outstanding. Six innings, two earned 10 strikeouts to tie for his second most in a game in his career. The Rays improving to an American League best 49-25 at home this season, on pace for their third highest home win percentage in franchise history. Up next, our half hour headlines and latest from around the NFL. 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
1: Texas takes down Ohio State in a top five stunner, erasing a 20-point deficit in the second half. Oregon upset at Oklahoma State. Michigan picks up a big win over OU. Elena Rybakina, the U.S. Open champ in Queens, and we get you set for the start of the NFL season. Talking some of the big Saturday finals, everything is bigger in Texas. What a comeback for the Longhorns taking down Ohio State. Was it more Texas or the Buckeyes collapse in the second half? ESPN senior college football writer Jake Trotter putting the blame on Ohio State.
33: One of the more epic losses in Ohio State history. So, just a total collapse from the Buckeyes. And you have to wonder, like, can they bounce back from this? Because this was getting ready to be, you know, the biggest non-conference win of anybody in the FBS. And now They got to go back home and figure some things out because they still got to go to Indiana. They still got to go to USC. They still got Oregon. Although I don't know about that game right now because the Ducks had a pretty rough loss too. So yeah, it was pretty crazy and, just a wild atmosphere in the fourth quarter in Austin, Texas.
1: Yeah, and what a comeback for Texas. So resilient after falling behind big through three quarters. Trotter says the Longhorns came up clutch down the stretch.
33: I think Ohio State just ran out of gas, and the defense was on the field basically nonstop in the fourth quarter, and you saw it at the end. They just could not, you know, muster the energy to get a stop. So, it was – you could feel the momentum shifting in the, late in the third quarter, and then by the time – you know, it was 23-17. You just felt like Texas was going to somehow win the game because they were making all the plays and Ohio State wasn't making any.
1: Yeah, see if that is a big-time springboard win for Texas and how Ohio State responds with a difficult schedule on the horizon. Earlier final that was a little surprising, Michigan responding to take down OU at the Big House. Our ESPN radio team, Mark Kestisher and Kelly Stauffer, recapping a big day for Big Blue.
9: Nick, thank you very much. After all the consternation and controversy of Michigan's last-second win over Western Michigan, Kelly Stauffer, they take down number 11, Oklahoma. You had it diagnosed in the middle of the week. I'm sure the Michigan coaches felt the same way. Bryce Underwood actually had one more run than pass attempt. 18 runs, 17 pass attempts, and the Michigan defense was terrific to take down the Sooners.
11: Michigan offensively had 263 total yards, and Underwood accounted for 198 of them. And also hats off to Jason Beck, the offensive coordinator. I think Jason Beck totally missed it last week pertaining to how to handle Bryce Underwood and what he's capable of doing at this point. Had him in situations he's not prepared for. Reading defenses, going through progressions. Give him an either or, one side or the other. It's there, take it, if not, run it. And then saddle him up in the run game and get something done. And, oh, by the way, we play really good defense, and it was really, really impressive complimentary football today out of Michigan.
9: Yeah, and look, Oklahoma's known for its great defense, and deservedly so over the last few years under Brent Venables. But the Michigan D today, and John Mateer had turned around, did not have a great first half. I think you had given me the stat. He was 9-for-9 at some point in the second half. Jair Hill, on a bad decision by Mateer, came up with the INT that set up the go-ahead score.
11: Mateer was 9-for-9 in the second half until he went 0-for-6, including that interception. And that was the difference. And Kyle Whittingham has been around the block enough to know, he said it earlier this week, if we don't win the turnover takeaway, we're not winning this game. And I think they were +2 in that department the last time I looked.
9: Oklahoma, really good team, but a loss on the road, and in 2 weeks, how about this back-to-back? At number 2, Georgia, and then home for Texas. Michigan's got a tough close later this season, but they're 2-0. Michigan 17, Oklahoma 10, the final from the Big House in Ann Arbor. For Kelly Stauffer, I'm Mark Kestisher, right here on the exclusive home of the College Football Playoff, ESPN Radio, and the ESPN app. Let's go back to Nick DeLuca in the studio.
1: Yeah, thanks so much, Kesty, and a big win for Michigan to find some momentum after the struggles in week one. ESPN's Heather Dinich calling it a pretty ugly afternoon in Ann Arbor.
13: This was an ugly game. Let's just start there. Neither of these teams looked really great, and it was good for Michigan because they wanted to rewrite the narrative, and they needed this win really bad after everything that happened last week, but reality is they have no passing game. Oklahoma has no running game. Between the two of them, they had a gazillion penalties. There were fumbles left and right. I mean, John Mateer was throwing the ball up to the clouds, and it was just like, who's going to win this game? And it came down to an interception. Mateer threw an interception. 2 plays later, Michigan got the game-winning touchdown on a one-yard run. So, you know, Oklahoma has a lot to fix before the SEC schedule starts, and it's coming up around the bend with Georgia and Texas.
1: Yeah, Dinich on College Game Day on ESPN Radio about what you'd expect with those two defenses playing the way that they have been so far this season. Oregon and Oklahoma State, the surprise of Saturday. Ducks playing with fire in week one, but they fall to the Cowboys in week two. ESPN's Jake Trotter says that Oklahoma State and Drew Mestemaker proving that they're legit.
33: How do you lose to Tulsa, really get blown out by Tulsa, and then come back and beat that Oregon team? Guys, I'm not so sure that Drew Mestemaker is the best quarterback in college football. And you talk to NFL scouts, like they had their eye on him. He is legit, and it wouldn't surprise me after today. And I can't believe I'm saying this 48 hours later based on what I thought of them, but they're a contender in the Big 12. That was a legit win. You know, they threw two pick sixes and still beat Oregon. So Oklahoma State is back, and after, 20 straight losses to FBS teams.
1: Wow. High praise from Trotter. Couple other Saturday finals, Alabama over Kentucky, 45-17. Bama trailed at half, but outscoring Kentucky 32-0 in the second, 28-point win, Alabama's largest after trailing at halftime since SEC expansion in 1992. Number 10, Texas A&M, 48, Arizona State, 20. A&M using a 24-0 run in the fourth quarter, backed by a pair of defensive touchdowns to help beat the Sun Devils. Marcel Reed leading the way with three passing touchdowns. Number 15, BYU taking down Arizona, 28-17 as well, in a rematch of a double overtime thriller from last year. Wasn't quite that close this season. SportsCenter all night here on ESPN Radio, the ESPN app, Sirius XM Channel 80. Nick DeLuca here with you. 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The NFL season is underway. We'll get you set for all the action on the first Sunday of the year.
26: Buccaneers and Bengals.
1: Two former first overall pick quarterbacks, Heisman winners in back-to-back years, got college football on the brain. Baker Mayfield fresh off his new extension, excited to focus on football.
0: It's not going to be looming over everybody, questioning it day in and day out throughout the weeks. For me, it doesn't change. We didn't make the playoffs last year. I think everybody that was here has a bad taste in their mouth, and they're ready to right the ship on that. And you know, we believe that we have a really, really good team. Got to take it one week at a time, but this team's hungry, and that's what I'm most excited about.
1: Yeah, on the other side, the Bengals have missed the playoffs in each of the last three seasons after making the conference championship in the previous two. Quarterback Joe Burrow optimistic for 2026.
2: I would say I'm more excited this year than I've been in a long time. I think I've always been excited to play, but this year I'm excited to watch too. I'm really excited to see our guys go make it happen.
1: Yeah, Burrow 12-3 against NFC teams since losing Super Bowl 56 to the Rams, third best out of conference record in the NFL since 2022 behind Jalen Hurts and Lamar Jackson. Bengals trying to avoid another slow start, just 3-11 in weeks 1 and 2 under Zach Taylor as head coach since 2019.
26: Falcons at Steelers.
1: One of two matchups in week one featuring newly hired head coaches on both sidelines. Kevin Stefanski against Mike McCarthy. Who's playing quarterback for the Falcons? Is it you? Is it me? Looks like it's going to be Cooper Rush after a couple of big injuries for Atlanta. Stefanski on Rush as QB1 in week one.
14: That's the life of a backup quarterback. And in an ideal world, would you love to have gotten every rep? Of course, that's a no-brainer. But I do think there's examples of guys that come in with no reps, and sometimes it's after, you know, the first play. Sometimes it's on play 59, whatever it is, and you're expected to compete, and you're expected to hold the standard of the room, in this case, the quarterback room. So Cooper's been a backup in his career. He's been a starter. He knows how to prepare.
1: Falcons have lost five straight to the Steelers. They are 2-16-1 all time. That is the worst winning percentage against a single opponent in NFL history. How about Mike McCarthy and Aaron Rodgers back together again, making their regular season debut after all of these years?
26: Bills at Texans.
1: One of the top matchups of week one, the Bills taking on the Texans in Houston. A lot of success for Texans and head coach DeMeco Ryans over the last couple of seasons against Buffalo. Ryan says that it doesn't necessarily translate to this year's season opener.
3: With this being our first game, anything goes. Any looks, any type of schemes, anything can come up. So for that reason, I don't put any, you know, I don't put a lot of weight into the games that we played prior. Also, with this team, new head coach, right? New defensive coordinator, new special teams coordinator. There will be a ton of different looks that we've had in the past 2 years. So just to say, oh, what we did the past 2 years is what's worked, rinse and repeat, that's not it, right? We got to be prepared and ready for anything. We got to trust our rules, trust what we've done during training camp, trust our training, and put the ball down. Let's go to work.
1: Yeah, debut for Joe Brady as the Bills head coach in week one. Brady weighing in on some of the struggles for the Bills offense and Josh Allen in Houston.
4: I don't think anything is tied, you know, it's year one for us, right? And there's nothing that we're going into this year with the mindset of, oh man, look at this is what's happened in the past year, right? Like a lot of these guys haven't even been here. So I don't think it's anything. We just got to, you know, make sure we're locked into our details, and it's going to be an incredible environment. It always is down there. And, you know, two good teams that were in the playoffs last year, but none of that has any bearing this year. And so it'll be a great test for us.
1: Yeah, fresh start on both sides. Speaking of fresh starts.
26: Dolphins at Raiders.
1: Yeah, Ryan Fitzpatrick, a former Dolphins quarterback. Raiders in year one with Clint Kubiak. Jeff Hafley making his Miami debut. Fitz on the Fitz and Wit podcast saying if the Dolphins lose this one, they could lose them all.
12: If the Dolphins lose to the Raiders in Vegas on Sunday, I think they're going to go 0-17 this year. I think they'll be the first team in NFL history to go 0-17. Let's look at the Dolphins' schedule. They're playing the NFC North. So you tell me, do you got them beating Detroit, Minnesota, Green Bay, or Chicago this year?
15: Nope.
12: No. They're playing the AFC West. So let's just say that the Raiders beat them. Do you have them beating Denver this year or Kansas City or the Chargers?
15: Zero chance.
12: Okay. So we're breaking it down that way. Okay. Now let's look at the three teams that they play that aren't in those divisions. They're at San Francisco.
15: Okay.
12: They're playing Cincy, who's apparently playing in the AFC Championship game.
15: Right. So there are different.
12: And they're at Indy. Are they winning any of those three games?
15: Caveat, or either or, is Daniel Jones healthy? If it's Anthony Richardson, I think that there's a chance.
12: So Daniel Jones, let's say he's healthy, so they're not winning that game.
15: Okay.
12: So that leaves you the division. Patriots twice, I say no chance. Bills twice, I say no chance. So they're playing the Jets twice, and that's their shot.
15: That's their shot.
12: And as I talked about last week, I think the Jets are much improved this year, and they're going to show it on the field. So I'm sitting there looking at it going, I don't see a whole lot of wins in there, Whit. So let's make the bold prediction, 0-17.
1: Yeah, tune in to Football Sunday presented by Gusto for a doubleheader. The Bears visiting the Panthers at 1 p.m. immediately following the Dolphins and the Raiders at 4:25. Coverage beginning at 12 p.m. Eastern here on ESPN Radio and the ESPN app.
26: Cowboys at Giants.
1: Yeah, the nightcap Sunday Night Football in New Jersey. Cowboys and Giants. ESPN's Chris Canty played for both teams. Says Dallas needs to stop talking and start acting.
16: I don't remember the Dallas Cowboys with Dak Prescott and CeeDee Lamb and this current core of players being as boisterous as they are this season. And I don't have an issue with, you know, them being confident, but I have an issue with them saying, let's proclaim dominance. How about just go out and win the game? That's all that matters. Go 1-0 every single week. And I know that's boring. It's cliche. It's coach speak. But guess what? The best teams are methodical in terms of how they navigate the marathon that is the NFL regular season. And ultimately, at the end, they're in places that they want to be. It's been a long time since we could say the Cowboys were where they wanted to be at season's end.
1: Yeah, Canty on unsportsmanlike, one of the more intriguing matchups between a pair of NFC East rivals. Up next, volume up for our top sound from Saturday. 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
6: Number five.
1: Nick, quite a day in college football. We start with the biggest upset in the young season. Oklahoma State victorious. Dave Hunziker from Learfield.
35: One more snap and that will be the ballgame. Unbelievable. Snap. Six Oregon.
6: Number four.
0: Louisiana Tech's Jordan McCray makes it interesting against LSU with a pick six. Kyle Schauschberger with the call from Learfield.
2: Braylon Moore in that purple jersey will snap the football. Levitt looking left right away. Darts one over. Picked off. It's intercepted by Jordan McCray at the goal line. He's galloping across midfield. 45. 35. They're not going to get him. Jordan McCray all the way to the house. They pick six.
3: Number three.
0: Another INT to the house. This one from Texas A&M's Marco Jones on ESPN Radio.
4: Owens heels on the 40-yard line. He takes the snap in a crouch. Fakes a handoff. Looks to the near side. Hit as he throws. Ball is up. It's intercepted by the Aggies. There goes Marco Jones. Nobody's going to get him. The 10, the 5. Touchdown, Texas A&M. He spikes the ball in celebration. TJ Searcy deflected it. And there are 11 players at the goalpost in jubilant celebration. A 62-yard big man interception return to the house.
3: Number two.
0: Texas couldn't be stopped in the fourth to rip a win away from number one Ohio State. Craig Way from Learfield with the final call.
5: Shotgun snap to Sayan. Back the throw. Flings it up. Downfield. The pass is knocked away. And in fact, intercepted by Grayson Littleton. What a way to end it. How about this Texas Longhorn team?
9: They held on that downfield.
5: 20 points down. Top-ranked Ohio State Buckeyes. Final score, the Texas Longhorns 24, the Ohio State Buckeyes 23.
3: Number one.
0: Humphrey Grace of Kentucky with a short pick six against Alabama on the JMI Sports Network.
11: Keelan Russell in the gun. Brooks goes in motion to the far side. Play fake. Quick throw near side.

0: about as exciting as it got in Lexington for those home fans. Little defensive flavor to our Saturday Top Sound. Couple of defensive scores. Strong bounce back for Bama in that win over Kentucky. LSU waking up after a slow start as well. Going to need to get that offense in gear for next week's Kiffin Bowl in Oxford. That should be a really fun one. Nick DeLucchi here with you. Sports Center all night. We'll go back to baseball. Yankees and Mets in the Bronx. Empire State Building. Orange and blue.
1: The 2-0. Swing and a high fly ball. Deep right field. This one is out of here. Grand slam, Francisco Lindor. 11-2 Mets at Yankee Stadium.
0: Keith Radd on the call, 880 ESPN New York. Lindor with his 24th career multi-homer game as a shortstop, tying Ernie Banks for the second most in Major League history. The Mets win it 12-2, their 10-run win tied for the largest against the Yankees in the series history. Struggles continue for Gerrit Cole. He has allowed 7 home runs in his last 2 starts, the most of any 2-start span in his career, loss snapping a Yankees 6-game home winning streak. The Marlins taking on the Dodgers. LA on the road trying to extend their 8-game winning streak. Otto Lopez said other ideas.
2: 2-0. Line shot right field, base hit. Hernandez trots in to score from third. Conine to second, and the Marlins have the lead on an RBI single from Otto Lopez. 3-2 Miami in the second.
0: 104.3 WQAM on the call. The Dodgers' longest active major league winning streak snapped at 8 games. Pete Fairbanks nailing down a save for Miami as his strong season continues. The Red Sox and the Royals, Willier Abreu with the big blow.
3: 2-2 pitch. Swing and a shot. High into right center field. Back at the track. At the wall. Off the wall. Jasper scores. Hadley rounds third. Willier holds at second. That's a 2-run double. Abreu delivers. And it's 3-1 Red Sox.
0: WEEI on the call. Ranger Suarez was really sharp in this one. 7 innings, 1 earned, 8 strikeouts through a season high. 69 strikes. The Red Sox continue to own the AL Central. Have won 9 of their last 10, now 18-9 against that division overall as they chase a wild card spot. Up next, a Texas-sized stunner. Cowboys catching a duck in the rest of Week 2 college football Saturday. 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
22: Buckeyes at the Texas 19. Saiyan looking all over after he receives a snap, throws in the end zone. Caught by Jeremiah Smith for a touchdown and a 19-yard pass play.
21: The Ducks can't quack the code in Stillwater.
23: Snap, knee, that will do it.
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22: From the 35, Mateer bouncing in the pocket, grabbed and sacked. And that's going to do it. Nate Marshall gets the walk-off sack.
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0: 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Nick DeLuca here with you. Second Saturday in September, and it was a good one. If you had a wedding to attend today, hopefully there were some TVs nearby. Lots of action around Major League Baseball. We'll get you ready for our first NFL Sunday of the season, but I have to start recapping a wild week two Saturday of college football. Kick it off with the game of the day in Austin. Ohio State, Texas, 1-4 in the country. Big Ten, SEC, Texas came in as a 1.5-point favorite. It's the 14th time since 1978 the number one team in the country has been an underdog in a regular season game. Longhorns, though, were shaky early. Fumble and INT on the first two drives, leading to 10 Ohio State points. Second quarter, Julian Sayin, Jeremiah Smith, six more.
22: 14 seconds left. Smith and Ennis, wide left. Robertson, McCune, wide right. Bo Jackson in the backfield next to Julian Sayin. Buckeyes at the Texas 19. Sayin looking all over after he receives a snap.

0: 12th play of the drive. Third down and goal for Texas inside the Ohio State one-yard line. The lineup in the eye. Manning under center to take the snap. Third and goal. Handoff diving for the goal line. Hollywood Smothers. Touchdown, Texas. Smothers over the top. And the Longhorns are an extra point away from taking their first lead of the night.
1: Craig Way with the call from Learfield. Smothers for the lead in the late stages. Texas outscoring Ohio State 21-0 in the fourth quarter to win it 24-23. Texas head coach Steve Sarkisian, we finally found him. What does this win mean for his team?
2: I think what it can do is that this team can understand that we can overcome adversity, and we're going to get faced with more adversity. I mean, we're two games into a long season. This isn't going to be the first time that adversity is going to strike this season. And hopefully this serves as a lesson that we can come back from a lot. And the way you come back is focus on the next play. The way you come back is sticking together as a team. The way you come back is playing complementary football. The way you come back is having the right type of energy. So with that, I think that's what it can do for us. I don't know. It's not just going to, this was one win. This doesn't mean it's worth four, five, six, or seven. It's worth one win. And as I touched on, we need to improve some things that we weren't doing well in the first half. But what it can do is serve as a lesson for, continuing to fight through the adversity when we get faced with it.
1: Yeah, what a second half turnaround for Arch Manning, finishing the first quarter with negative 4 passing yards and negative 10 rushing yards, then went 16-23 for 136 yards and a touchdown after halftime. Arch soaking it all in postgame with ESPN's Laura Rutledge.
3: Arch, the game's on the line. You're trying to continue to orchestrate this comeback. How would you describe what was going through your head as you were able to lead that game-winning drive?
4: I'm so proud of our guys on all three phases. It wasn't very pretty, but we found a way to win. That's what good teams do.
3: A couple of gutsy calls on fourth down and great moments by you. How did that ignite something in you?
4: This felt good. We got a bunch of good players, a lot of leaders. It's been a fun night.
3: This game last year created a lot of adversity for you that you had to overcome. How would you describe the satisfaction now coming out with the win?
4: I couldn't lose to them again. I had nightmares about that game last year, so I'm glad to get a win tonight. Have a good night in Austin. Thank you so much.
1: Yeah, I can hear the emotion in his voice. Second largest fourth quarter comeback in Texas program history, trailing only a 2007 rally against Oklahoma State. On the other side, second half to forget for Ohio State. Head coach Ryan Day on how they bounce back from this collapse.
5: It can come down to one play, and we weren't able to make that play in the fourth quarter. And as coaches, we weren't able to put them, in enough situations to make those plays. So we got to figure out how to do a better job of that. Because ultimately, as coaches, we got to own everything. And we're going to do that coming out of this game. And certainly starts with me and goes to the coordinators and down to the position coaches. But we're going to have to go back, and it's going to be painful and frustrating. But that's our job.
1: Stunning loss for Ohio State, snapping an 115-game winning streak when holding a 20-point lead at any point. That was the sixth longest active streak among FBS teams. Oregon, meanwhile, on the road in Stillwater, looking for a bounce back after a scare against Boise State in the opener. Last year, the Ducks beat Oklahoma State 69-3. All the makings of a get-right game. Well, wrong.
6: Two wide to each side, third and 8 at the Oregon 10. Hawkins is a tailback to Nestemaker's right, and Drew gets the ball. Looks to throw, under heavy pressure, gets away. Nestemaker pumps, Nestemaker running, diving toward the end zone, he's in! Pistols firing! Touchdown, Oklahoma State! Drew Nestemaker, give him an Olympic gold medal!
1: Yeah, Drew Nestemaker had Oregon on upset alert all afternoon, and the Cowboy defense finish the job in the fourth.
6: Oregon, first and 10 from its own 45. Here's a toss. Hill drops it, picks it up, fumbles the football, and the Cowboys have recovered. James Williams has recovered at the Oregon 41-yard line with a minute 55 to play.
1: Dave Hunziker with the call from Learfield. Oregon playing with fire, and they get burned in week two. Oklahoma State with a huge upset, 39-31 your final. What a difference a year makes. That 66-point loss was the largest for OSU since 1907. It's the third time.

0: A team lost by 65-plus to a team and then beat them in the following season in the AP poll era. Akron over Miami in 1996 and UTEP over Utah in 1974. What a day for Mestemaker postgame on ESPN.
1: Drew, all week long you guys were told you're not good enough after the embarrassing loss. Your words to Tulsa. What did it take from this group to bounce back and respond against the number 6 team in the nation?
2: Yeah, I think that's just who we are.
0: Yeah, Mestemaker finishing with 317 passing yards, two touchdowns, 109 rushing yards, and a rushing touchdown. Second player over the last 20 years with 300 pass and 100 rushing yards is a 20-point underdog. What a win for Oklahoma State. Oregon outgained by 273 yards. It snaps a 41-game winning streak against unranked opponents. Head coach Dan Lanning pretty blunt with his post-game assessment.
3: That's because it wasn't close in a lot of ways. We got our kicked in a lot of areas. Tons of credit to Coach Morris and his staff.
4: You know, if it wasn't for the takeaways that we had on defense, it doesn't even look like it looked. That being said, there's a lot of opportunity for improvement. There's, you look overall as a team, we didn't tackle well in week one, we didn't tackle well, right, in week two, right? We didn't win the line of scrimmage on either side of the ball. Had to do a better job there. There's a lot of things that you can look at and evaluate and say, okay, let's go to work. Ultimately, on the same note, every single goal is still in front of us, right? We control our destiny, but this is a game that we need to show improvement. We didn't show improvement. So we have to see that now moving forward with our team. We've got a locker room that's hurting, obviously. But on the same note, Oklahoma State went and won that game, and we didn't do the things that you have to do to win that game. It could be a team that goes and learns from it, becomes a lot better.
5: We didn't have a lot of rhythm on offense today. Again, defensively, we gave up way too many explosives, some poor eye discipline, not winning at the point of attack. And our guys are much more capable of that. So all of that starts with me, right? Every bit of that starts with me. I didn't prepare our guys well enough to play.
0: Yeah, laundry list from Dan Lanning. So surprising to see Dante Moore struggle the way that he did, completing just 14 of 29 pass attempts. Oregon's CFP chances falling from 54% to 20% after the loss on the early All-State playoff predictor. Big game in the early window on Saturday at the Big House. The big question coming in. Bryce Underwood really struggled in the season opener for Michigan against Western Michigan. Tall task against Oklahoma's defense, doing enough with his arm and his legs.
6: From the Sooner 38 for Michigan, option keep. Underwood 35, puts a slip in the ground 30, turns to the 20-yard line, to the 10, near the goal line, knocked out of bounds. He's in. Touchdown, just got inside the pylon. Bryce Underwood, 38-yard touchdown run. And the Maize and Blue cheering loud here in Ann Arbor.
0: Mark Kestisher with the call here on ESPN Radio. Underwood finishing with just 111 passing yards, but adding 87 on the ground and that score. 38-yarder, the longest rushing touchdown by a Michigan QB since 2018. Michigan defense getting the job done. They hold off Oklahoma 17-10. Wolverines head coach Kyle Whittingham liked this week's game a lot better than last week's.
7: What a great bounce back, I guess you could say, from last week. Proud of the football team. had a great week of preparation, had a good week, a great week, and they were determined they wouldn't do this game, but determined to be, you know, with a lot more passion and energy and physicality, and they did exactly that. Everything that we were looking for in this game that was missing last week showed up.
0: Yeah, story to Michigan defense. John Mateer really struggled down the stretch for OU, ended the game 1 of 8 passing for just 3 yards and an interception in the second half. Michigan becoming the first team over the last 20 seasons, despite being held under 300 yards in both games, to find a way to win. On that OU side, Brent Venables really struggling to find some rhythm for his offense, as it's tough to leave Ann Arbor with a loss.
8: I think it goes without saying, Michigan's a really talented football team. We know that. And we're going to see a lot more talented teams as well as the season goes on. And so I know our guys, what they're made of. Don't question that whatsoever. We got to improve, find out the ways that we can do a better job as a staff and help them be better when it matters the most. And, you know, and again, got to do everything we can to, again, put this game behind us, learn from it, grow from it, get better from it, and get ready for, a 10-win New Mexico team that's coming in to Norman next week.
0: Yeah, Michigan, a 5.5-point underdog in this game, making it just the fourth time this century that Michigan has been a home underdog to a non-conference opponent, but they find a way to win. Michigan head coach Kyle Whittingham vocal about needing improvement from Bryce Underwood this week, following up on that postgame.
9: Coach, you talk about Bryce's improvement from last week and the comments that you made earlier about, you know, the job not necessarily.
7: I never made those comments. I was asked if his job was infinitely and etched in stone. Whose job is ever etched in stone? So that was my answer. I never brought that up or alluded to that. Are you guys, I mean, you guys have all guaranteed jobs. I don't. And I don't know anyone in football that does. So I don't agree that I open that can of worms. But Bryce is our quarterback, and that's where we are right now.
0: Underwood is the Michigan quarterback. Wolverines, I guess we can call it questionable 2-0, but 2-0 nonetheless after a big win over OU. Coming up, we crown a women's champion in Queens and some of the best from Saturday in baseball. This is SportsCenter All Night here on ESPN Radio.
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0: Channel 80, Nick DeLuca here with you. More than just college football on Saturday, crowned a champion at the U.S. Open in Queens. The top two players in the world on the women's side of the bracket, Aryna Sabalenka and Elena Rybakina. Fitting, it went to a third set, but Rybakina meeting the moment.
26: Elena Rybakina is the new world number one and the new U.S. Open champion. First Wimbledon, then the Australian this year, and now a U.S. Open champion for the first time.
0: That call coming from ESPN. Rybakina claiming her third career major title, Wimbledon and the Australian Open, the other two, becomes the first U.S. Open champion in the Open era to win three setters in the quarters, semis, and the final. Will be the world number one for the first time in her career on Monday. Rybakina on sinking in the moment and what it means.
27: I'm shocked, to be honest. I have no words. I mean, what a tournament. I was coming here a little bit injured, not a little bit injured. Yeah. And yes, somehow day by day we were trying to find a way, you know, adapting to all the challenges every day I was waking up with. And yeah, it's just incredible. I can't believe still. No words.
0: And Rybakina growing into a three-time major champion on growing her game into another major title.
27: I feel like experience with my team for a long time, people I know so well, I trust, and I don't know, just everything got together and I don't know. We've been working a lot, and I'm just super happy. And the consistency I found is great, but I know that in women's tennis and just in tennis, everything changes so quick. And I'm super happy with the achievements, but I will try, of course, to push more and stay at the top as long as possible.
0: Rybakina, the second woman in the Open era to beat three multi-former major champions in a single U.S. Open, going through Naomi Osaka, Coco Gauff, and Sabalenka, joining Serena Williams in 1999. Sabalenka snapping a streak of two straight U.S. Open titles, was going for the three-peat on Saturday. 19 straight U.S. Open matches won entering this final, falling to 1-4 in her last five major final appearances after starting her career and one. Sports Center all night here on ESPN Radio, the ESPN app. Nick DeLucchi here with you. Over to baseball, just a couple weeks left in the regular season. Some wild card races heating up. The D-backs chasing an NL wild card spot. Rangers still alive in a down. AL West put together a Texas-sized sixth inning.
1: Here's the pitch. Durant swings and lines one to center field. That's down for a base hit. Young will score. Nimmo headed to the plate. The throw in is cut off, and it's 6-1 Texas. Two-run single for Ezekiel Durant, and the Rangers have plated six runs here at the top of the fifth inning.
0: That call from right here on ESPN Radio, the Rangers scoring six in the fifth, their most in an inning since June 19th, snapping a three-game losing streak to improve to just two games back of the Astros for first in the AL West, 6-2, your final over Arizona. The Braves and the Phillies, top two teams in the NL East, but the Brave bats helping them pull away.
2: 2-2 pitch, and a high drive, deep right center field, to the wall, and off the base of the wall. Drake Baldwin into second base, a two RBI double, as he just rocked it into the gap. 7-1 Braves in the fourth inning.
0: 680 the fan, all Braves in Atlanta, 12-2 the final. Braves scoring eight runs in the fourth inning, tying for most in a frame this season. Ronald Acuna Jr., how about 3-for-3 with a homer, drove in a pair, is hitting 364 in September. Braves leading the Phillies by six games now in the NL East, have a 99% chance to win the division, according to ESPN Analytics. Padres and Giants in San Francisco. Fernando Tatis hunting bleachers.
2: And here it comes. Swing, and there's a shot. That's headed for Berkeley. Way, way back and high up into the bleachers. It is 6-3. San Diego. Man. Tape measure home run for Fernando Tatis Jr. His 21st home run of the year.
0: KNBR on the call. Tatis going deep. Jackson Merrill with another homer as well. He is the fourth different player in Padres franchise history with 25 homers and 25 steals in a season. Joining Tatis Jr., Will Myers, and Reggie Sanders, Padres win their sixth straight longest active winning streak in the majors. Be sure to tune in for baseball action tonight as the Giants host the Padres, wrapping up their series on Sunday Night Baseball. Coverage beginning 7 p.m. Eastern on ESPN Radio and the ESPN app. Two division leaders in Tampa, the Rays trying to keep their distance from the Yankees. They get a win 3-2 over Houston. Nick Madrigal, RBI sac fly in the victory. Ian Seymour was outstanding. Six innings, two earned 10 strikeouts to tie for his second most in a game in his career. The Rays improving to an American League best 49-25 at home this season, on pace for their third highest home win percentage in franchise history. Up next, our half hour headlines and latest from around the NFL. 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
0: Texas takes down Ohio State in a top-five stunner, erasing a 20-point deficit in the second half. Oregon upset at Oklahoma State. Michigan picks up a big win over OU. Elena Rybakina, the U.S. Open champ in Queens, and we get you set for the start of the NFL season. Talking some of the big Saturday finals, everything is bigger in Texas. What a comeback for the Longhorns taking down Ohio State. Was it more Texas or the Buckeyes' collapse in the second half? ESPN senior college football writer Jake Trotter putting the blame on Ohio State.
32: It's one of the more epic losses in Ohio State history. So, just a total collapse from the Buckeyes. And you have to wonder, like, can they bounce back from this? Because this was getting ready to be, you know, the biggest non-conference win of anybody in the FBS. And now they got to go back home and figure some things out because they still got to go to Indiana. They still got to go to USC. They still got Oregon. Although I don't know about that game right now because the Ducks had a pretty rough loss too. So yeah, it was pretty crazy and just a wild atmosphere in the fourth quarter in Austin, Texas.
0: Yeah, and what a comeback for Texas. So resilient after falling behind big through three quarters. Trotter says the Longhorns came up clutch down the stretch.
32: I think Ohio State just ran out of gas and the defense was on the field basically nonstop in the fourth quarter. And you saw it at the end. They just could not, you know, muster the energy to get a stop. So, you could feel the momentum shifting in the, late in the third quarter. And then by the time, you know, it was 23-17, you just felt like Texas was going to somehow win the game because they were making all the plays and Ohio State wasn't making any.
0: Yeah, see if that is a big-time springboard win for Texas and how Ohio State responds with a difficult schedule on the horizon. Earlier final that was a little surprising, Michigan responding to take down OU at the Big House. Our ESPN radio team, Mark Kestisher and Kelly Stauffer, recapping a big day for Big Blue.
1: Nick, thank you very much. After all the consternation and controversy of Michigan's last-second win over Western Michigan, Kelly Stauffer, they take down number 11, Oklahoma. You had it diagnosed in the middle of the week. I'm sure the Michigan coaches felt the same way. Bryce Underwood actually had one more run than pass attempt. 18 runs, 17 pass attempts, and the Michigan defense was terrific to take down the Sooners.
2: Michigan offensively had 263 total yards, and Underwood accounted for 198 of them. And also hats off to Jason Beck, the offensive coordinator. I think Jason Beck totally missed it last week pertaining to how to handle Bryce Underwood and what he's capable of doing at this point. Had him in situations he's not prepared for. Reading defenses, going through progressions. Give him an either or, one side or the other. It's there, take it, if not, run it. And then saddle him up in the run game and get something done. And, oh, by the way, we play really good defense, and it was really, really impressive, complimentary football today out of Michigan.
1: Yeah, and look, Oklahoma's known for its great defense, and deservedly so over the last few years under Brent Venables. But the Michigan D today, and John Mateer had turned around, did not have a great first half. I think you had given me the stat. He was 9 for 9 at some point in the second half. Jair Hill, on a bad decision by Mateer, came up with the INT that set up the go-ahead score.
2: Mateer was 9 for 9 in the second half until he went 0 for 6, including that interception. And that was the difference. And Kyle Whittingham has been around the block enough to know. He said it earlier this week, if we don't win the turnover takeaway, we're not winning this game. And I think they were +2 in that department the last time I looked.
1: Oklahoma, really good team, but a loss on the road, and in 2 weeks, how about this back-to-back? At number 2, Georgia, and then home for Texas. Michigan's got a tough close later this season, but they're 2-0. Michigan 17, Oklahoma 10, the final from the Big House in Ann Arbor. For Kelly Stauffer, I'm Mark Kestisher, right here on the exclusive home of the College Football Playoff, ESPN Radio, and the ESPN app. Let's go back to Nick DeLuca in the studio.
0: Yeah, thanks so much, Kesty, and a big win for Michigan to find some momentum after the struggles in week one. ESPN's Heather Dinich calling it a pretty ugly afternoon in Ann Arbor.
3: This was an ugly game. Let's just start there. Neither of these teams looked really great, and it was good for Michigan because they wanted to rewrite the narrative, and they needed this win really bad after everything that happened last week, but reality is they have no passing game. Oklahoma has no running game. Between the two of them, they had a gazillion penalties. There were fumbles left and right. I mean, John Mateer was throwing the ball up to the clouds, and it was just like, who's going to win this game? And it came down to an interception. Mateer threw an interception. 2 plays later, Michigan got the game-winning touchdown on a one-yard run. So, you know, Oklahoma has a lot to fix before the SEC schedule starts, and it's coming up around the bend with Georgia and Texas.
0: Yeah, Dinich on College Game Day on ESPN Radio about what you'd expect with those two defenses playing the way that they have been so far this season. Oregon and Oklahoma State, the surprise of Saturday. Ducks playing with fire in week one, but they fall to the Cowboys in week two. ESPN's Jake Trotter says that Oklahoma State and Drew Mestemaker proving that they're legit.
32: How do you lose to Tulsa, really get blown out by Tulsa, and yeah, then come back and beat that Oregon team? Guys, I'm not so sure that Drew Mestemaker is the best quarterback in college football. And you talk to NFL scouts, like they had their eye on him. He is legit, and it wouldn't surprise me after today. And I can't believe I'm saying this 48 hours later based on what I thought of them, but they're a contender in the Big 12. That was a legit win. You know, they threw 2 pick-sixes and still beat Oregon. So Oklahoma State is back, and after, 20 straight losses to FBS teams.
0: Wow. High praise from Trotter. Couple other Saturday finals. Alabama over Kentucky 45-17. Bama trailed at half, but outscoring Kentucky 32-0 in the second. 28-point win, Alabama's largest after trailing at halftime since SEC expansion in 1992. Number 10, Texas A&M 48, Arizona State 20. A&M using a 24-0 run in the fourth quarter, backed by a pair of defensive touchdowns to help beat the Sun Devils. Marcel Reed leading the way with three passing touchdowns. Number 15, BYU taking down Arizona 28-17 as well in a rematch of a double overtime thriller from last year. Wasn't quite that close this season. SportsCenter all night here on ESPN Radio, the ESPN app, SiriusXM Channel 80. Nick DeLuca here with you. 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The NFL season is underway. We'll get you set for all the action on the first Sunday of the year.
4: Buccaneers and Bengals.
0: Two former first overall pick quarterbacks, Heisman winners in back-to-back years, got college football on the brain. Baker Mayfield fresh off his new extension, excited to focus on football.
5: It's not going to be looming over everybody, questioning it day in and day out throughout the weeks. For me, it doesn't change. We didn't make the playoffs last year. I think everybody that was here has a bad taste in their mouth, and they're ready to right the ship on that. And we believe that we have a really, really good team. Got to take it one week at a time, but this team's hungry, and that's what I'm most excited about.
0: Yeah, on the other side, the Bengals have missed the playoffs in each of the last three seasons after making the conference championship in the previous two. Quarterback Joe Burrow optimistic for 2026.
8: I would say I'm more excited this year than I've been in a long time. I think I've always been excited to play, but this year I'm excited to watch too. I'm really excited to see our guys go make it happen.
0: Yeah, Burrow 12-3 against NFC teams since losing Super Bowl 56 to the Rams. Third best out of conference record in the NFL since 2022 behind Jalen Hurts and Lamar Jackson. Bengals trying to avoid another slow start, just 3-11 in weeks 1 and 2 under Zach Taylor as head coach since 2019.
4: Falcons at Steelers.
0: One of two matchups in week one featuring newly hired head coaches on both sidelines. Kevin Stefanski against Mike McCarthy. Who's playing quarterback for the Falcons? Is it you? Is it me? Looks like it's going to be Cooper Rush after a couple of big injuries for Atlanta. Stefanski on Rush as QB1 in week one.
13: That's the life of a backup quarterback. In an ideal world, would you love to have gotten every rep? Of course, that's a no-brainer. But I do think there's examples of guys that come in with no reps, and sometimes it's after, you know, the first play. Sometimes it's on play 59, whatever it is, and you're expected to compete, and you're expected to hold the standard of the room, in this case, the quarterback room. So Cooper's been a backup in his career. He's been a starter. He knows how to prepare.
0: Falcons have lost five straight to the Steelers. They are 2-16-1 all time. That is the worst winning percentage against a single opponent in NFL history. How about Mike McCarthy and Aaron Rodgers back together again, making their regular season debut after all of these years?
4: Bills at Texans.
0: One of the top matchups of week one, the Bills taking on the Texans in Houston. A lot of success for Texans and head coach DeMeco Ryans over the last couple of seasons against Buffalo. Ryan says that it doesn't necessarily translate to this year's season opener.
14: With this being our first game, anything goes. Any looks, any type of schemes, anything can come up. So for that reason, I don't put any, you know, I don't put a lot of weight into the games that we played prior. Also, with this team, new head coach, right? New defensive coordinator, new special teams coordinator. There will be a ton of different looks that we've had in the past 2 years. So just to say, oh, what we did the past 2 years is what's worked, rinse and repeat, that's not it, right? We got to be prepared and ready for anything. We got to trust our rules, trust what we've done during training camp, trust our training, and put the ball down. Let's go to work.
0: Yeah, debut for Joe Brady as the Bills head coach in week one. Brady weighing in on some of the struggles for the Bills offense and Josh Allen in Houston.
6: I don't think anything is tied. You know, it's year one for us, right? And there's nothing that we're going into this year with the mindset of, oh man, look, this is what's happened in the past year, right? Like a lot of these guys haven't even been here. So I don't think it's anything. We just got to, you know, make sure we're locked into our details, and it's going to be an incredible environment. It always is down there. And, you know, two good teams that were in the playoffs last year, but none of that has any bearing this year. And so it'll be a great test for us.
0: Yeah, fresh start on both sides. Speaking of fresh starts.
7: Dolphins at Raiders.
0: Yeah, Ryan Fitzpatrick, a former Dolphins quarterback. Raiders in year one with Clint Kubiak. Jeff Hafley making his Miami debut. Fitz on the Fitz and Wit podcast saying if the Dolphins lose this one, they could lose them all.
9: If the Dolphins lose to the Raiders in Vegas on Sunday, I think they're going to go 0-17 this year. I think they'll be the first team in NFL history to go 0-17. Let's look at the Dolphins' schedule. They're playing the NFC North. So you tell me, do you got them beating Detroit, Minnesota, Green Bay, or Chicago this year?
10: Nope.
9: No. They're playing the AFC West. So let's just say that the Raiders beat them. Do you have them beating Denver this year or Kansas City or the Chargers?
10: Zero chance.
9: Okay. So we're breaking it down that way. Okay. Now let's look at the three teams that they play that aren't in those divisions. They're at San Francisco.
10: Okay.
9: They're playing Cincy, who's apparently playing in the AFC Championship game.
10: Right. So there are different.
9: And they're at Indy. Are they winning any of those three games?
10: Caveat, or either or, is Daniel Jones healthy? If it's Anthony Richardson, I think that there's a chance.
9: So Daniel Jones, let's say he's healthy, so they're not winning that game.
10: Okay.
9: So that leaves you the division. Patriots twice, I say no chance. Bills twice, I say no chance. So they're playing the Jets twice, and that's their shot.
10: That's their shot.
9: And as I talked about last week, I think the Jets are much improved this year, and they're going to show it on the field. So I'm sitting there looking at it going, I don't see a whole lot of wins in there, Witt. So let's make the bold prediction, 0-17.
0: Yeah, tune in to Football Sunday presented by Gusto for a doubleheader. The Bears visiting the Panthers at 1 p.m. immediately following the Dolphins and the Raiders at 4:25. Coverage beginning at 12 p.m. Eastern here on ESPN Radio and the ESPN app.
7: Cowboys at Giants.
0: Yeah, the nightcap Sunday Night Football in New Jersey. Cowboys and Giants. ESPN's Chris Kenny played for both teams. Says Dallas needs to stop talking and start acting.
15: I don't remember the Dallas Cowboys with Dak Prescott and CeeDee Lamb and this current core of players being as boisterous as they are this season. And I don't have an issue with, you know, them being confident, but I have an issue with them saying, let's proclaim dominance. How about just go out and win the game? That's all that matters. Go 1-0 every single week. And I know that's boring. It's cliche. It's coach speak. But guess what? The best teams are methodical in terms of how they navigate the marathon that is the NFL regular season. And ultimately, at the end, they're in places that they want to be. It's been a long time since we could say the Cowboys were where they wanted to be at season's end.
0: Yeah, Canty on unsportsmanlike, one of the more intriguing matchups between a pair of NFC East rivals. Up next, volume up for our top sound from Saturday. 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
15: Ended my career at 300 pounds, somewhat of an athlete. 2 years later, I was 320. I looked like a vanilla milkshake.
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34: Number five.
0: Nick, quite a day in college football. We start with the biggest upset in the young season. Oklahoma State victorious. Dave Hunziker from Learfield.
37: One more snap and that will be the ballgame. Unbelievable. Snap.
0: Louisiana Tech's Jordan McCray makes it interesting against LSU with a pick six. Kyle Schauschberger with the call from Learfield.
37: Braylon Moore in that purple jersey will snap the football. Levitt looking left right away. Darts one over. Picked off. It's intercepted by Jordan McCray at the goal line. He's galloping across midfield. 45. 35. They're not going to get him. Jordan McCray all the way to the house. They pick six.
34: Number three.
0: Another INT to the house. This one from Texas A&M's Marco Jones on ESPN Radio.
38: Owens Fields on the 40-yard line. He takes the snap in a crouch, fakes a handoff, looks to the near side, hit as he throws, ball is up, it's intercepted by the Aggies. There goes Marco Jones. Nobody's going to get him. The 10, the 5, touchdown Texas A&M. He spikes the ball in celebration. TJ Searcy deflected it. A 62-yard big man interception return to the house.
34: Number two.
1: Texas couldn't be stopped in the fourth. The rip a win away from number one Ohio State. Craig Way from Learfield with the final call.
2: Shotgun snap to Sayan. Back to throw. Flings it up. Downfield. The pass is knocked away. And in fact, intercepted by Grayson Littleton. What a way to end it. How about this Texas Longhorn team? Texas Longhorns 24, the Ohio State Buckeyes 23.
1: Number one. Humphrey Grace of Kentucky with a short pick six against Alabama on the JMI Sports Network.
3: Elon Russell in the gun. Brooks goes in motion to the far side. Play fake. Quick throw near side.

0: about as exciting as it got in Lexington for those home fans. Little defensive flavor to our Saturday top sound. Couple of defensive scores. Strong bounce back for Bama in that win over Kentucky. LSU waking up after a slow start as well. Going to need to get that offense in gear for next week's Kiffin Bowl in Oxford. That should be a really fun one. Nick DeLucchi here with you. SportsCenter all night. We'll go back to baseball. Yankees and Mets in the Bronx. Empire State Building. Orange and blue.
1: The 2-0. Swing and a high fly ball. Deep right field. This one is out of here. Grand slam, Francisco Lindor. 11-2 Mets at Yankee Stadium.
0: Keith Radd on the call, 880 ESPN New York. Lindor with his 24th career multi-homer game as a shortstop, tying Ernie Banks for the second most in Major League history. The Mets win it 12-2, their 10-run win tied for the largest against the Yankees in the series history. Struggles continue for Gerrit Cole. He has allowed 7 home runs in his last 2 starts, the most of any 2-start span in his career, lost snapping a Yankees 6-game home winning streak. The Marlins taking on the Dodgers. LA on the road trying to extend their 8-game winning streak. Otto Lopez had other ideas.
2: 2-0. Line shot right field, base hit. Hernandez struts it to score from third. Conine to second, and the Marlins have the lead on an RBI single from Otto Lopez. 3-2 Miami in the second.
0: 104.3 WQAM on the call. The Dodgers' longest active major league winning streak snapped at 8 games. Pete Fairbanks nailing down a save for Miami as his strong season continues. The Red Sox and the Royals, Willier Abreu with the big blow.
3: 2-2 pitch. Swinging a shot high into right center field. Back into track. At the wall! Off the wall! Scores. Hadley rounds third. Willier holds at second. That's a 2-run double. Abreu delivers, and it's 3-1 Red Sox.
0: WEEI 93.7 FM on the call. Abreu with his 36th double of the season, tied with Brian Reynolds and Rafael Devers for the most in the majors. Ranger Suarez, 7 innings, 1 earned, throwing a season-high 69 strikes. The Red Sox improved to 18-9 against AL Central opponents this season, have won 9 of their last 10 against that division. That's a wrap for us here on SportsCenter All Night. 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
1: 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Thursday night football last night, the 49ers down under trounced the Rams 27-7. We will get to that in a second, but just want to make sure we discuss that today is the 25th anniversary of the horror that took place on 9/11 all over our country, especially here in New York. And Jeremy Schapp is going to join us later in the show to discuss all of what he experienced, what the sports world and what the world in general experienced. What we experienced 25 years ago was an absolute horror. It never should have happened. It is horrific still to this day, 25 years later, and our thoughts and condolences to all of those that have to be reminded of the loved ones that they lost today. But all of us lost something 25 years ago, and it has taken us 25 years to regain that strength that we had, and we are never going to back down. We are never going to stop fighting as a country together as one. You could sit there and talk about left, right, far left, far left, right, everything in between. We're Americans. We live in the United States of America. What happened 25 years ago is completely unacceptable. It can never happen again, and we will never forget those that were lost, and we can never stop thanking those that fought for us on that day and sacrificed their own lives, their families, etc., to protect this great country of the United States of America. That is important. That is more important than anything we are going to talk about today. What we do for you guys and what we hope we do for you guys is talk about the non-important things in real life relative to putting a smile on your face and letting Michelle Smallman and Chris Canty today celebrate the fact that they have been anti-Rams this year and they got that last night. None of that really matters, but that's what we're going to try to do for you today over the next 4 hours. So good morning, Smalls. Good morning, CeCe. 27-7, the 49ers, Purdy, Brocking all night long, beating the Rams. I get out of the way because I know you two are so happy about this. Go ahead.
2: Brock Purdy was able to use his legs in the way that he did to extend certain plays and create opportunities in the passing game. But credit to Kyle Shanahan, because I think he did a great job early on of frustrating that Rams defensive front, especially Myles Garrett. The different blocking schemes, not just in the run game, but in the pass game, the chips, the double teams, the different formations, getting the ball out quickly to the edges, whether it be screens, swing passes. They had a tight end middle screen to George Kittle. They just did a really good job of giving the Rams defense, especially their front seven, a lot to think about early. And when defensive players are thinking instead of reacting,

0: to develop and extend plays, that run game. And Mike Evans, you know how I feel about Mike Evans if you tuned into the show. I always talk about the fact that he is, in my opinion, so underrated because he is so consistent and so productive. We know he's great, but when we talk about the best receivers in the NFL, it takes a while before we get to Mike Evans' name, and I don't think it should. But we have to talk about the travel.
1: Yeah.
0: The Rams looked sluggish. They did. And I know that they sent all those staffers over many times to L.A. They had all these sleep scientists. They looked at the data. They didn't seem like they necessarily wanted to be there. And the 49ers were there. They were boots on the ground. They had been there for a week. Kyle Shanahan had talked about it after the game. It took them about 3 to 5 days to really feel like themselves. They felt fresh. They felt ready to go. And you could see that last night. They also were doing all of the things that the NFL needed them to do as far as community outreach, as far as getting the word out about football and showcasing their brand. And you know, 49ers fans travel all the time. It was a home game for them last night. They were ready to play. And they absolutely put it on the Rams, who lost by 20 points and haven't lost by double digits since week 12 of 2024. That's how bad the Rams were beat last night.
2: Yeah, I don't think this...
0: Or yesterday morning in Australia.
2: Yeah, I don't think this should surprise so many people. The margin of victory, yes. The Niners being really good, no. You know what? The Niners have been really good since Purdy and Shanahan have been there together. And I've been so high on this group. You guys have kind of gone through the roller coaster a little bit on, like, really high, then let's see. Then last year, interestingly enough, even though it wasn't this, like, all-time memorable season, I know it was the year that put CeCe over the top in, like, okay, Purdy is the bus driver. He's not just sitting in the back and letting Kittle and Debo in the pass and Ayuk in the pass and obviously Fred Warner, who's bleeping awesome, and just all over the field, A-plus guy, like, just, it's such an important post. All the, like, no, Purdy's the guy. And you saw it last night. Yes, he had a bad interception, but 25 of 34, 205, 3 touchdowns, 5 carries, 29 yards, had that 18-yard scramble, up 17-7 after the big goal line stop that I know CeCe was loving as a defensive guy, like, wow, that was really impressive. But you, what really happens here with Brock Purdy, very simply, you want to know when a quarterback's really good? When you have all-time great edge rushers on the outside, like Myles Garrett, who didn't even show up in the box score, by the way. When they're coming from the left, no, seriously, like, I'm looking for his name. He was not there.
3: Oh, I know. Yeah. Puka Nacua had more tackles than Myles Garrett.
0: Yeah.
2: So when the edge rushers come from the outside and you have a first ballot Hall of Famer, what may be the greatest pass rusher of all time in Myles Garrett, and instead of going backwards, you go forwards, and you step into the pocket, and you plant your foot, and you throw like Purdy did, he is unflappable in those moments. He is awesome at what he does. And you know what he simply does? Hits whoever's open. That's it. That's it. He's awesome. We actually have now underrated him a little bit. But back to the whole thing on the travel, okay? Sean McVay, Rams head coach, said yesterday was a humbling day.
4: Congratulations to the 49ers. They outplayed us in every facet. I didn't do nearly a good enough job. This is a humbling day for us, and this will define us only if we allow it to. And today was one of those days, and, you know, I always look inside out. I didn't do a good enough job getting us ready to go. There were some opportunities where maybe the game could have flipped, but they deserved the win. They were ready to go, and we'll look at it. We'll see where we can improve and be better moving forward. But this is a good, humbling day. This is where what can sometimes happen in sports. I love this locker room. And, you know, the first thing that I'm going to look at is myself, and I have to do a better job for our group collectively with our coaches, with our players, and we'll look at this film. And we'll get back to work because clearly that's obviously what we've got to do. And sometimes sports can humble you. And today was one of those days. I make no excuses. And, you know, whether you want to say it's about travel, whatever, we just weren't good enough in that window. I didn't coach good enough. And we'll look at it and we'll move forward. And that's where we're at right now. But it was a great atmosphere. Give credit to the 49ers. They deserve it. And we're 0-1 and we'll move forward.
2: I make no excuses whether or not you want to bring up the travel or not. I mean, let's go there. Right. He said, I didn't do a good enough job getting the team going. And he is accountable. He's a great, great football coach.
0: He is.
2: Did they screw up? They look lethargic. They look sluggish. Did they screw up?
3: I think that's the low-hanging fruit, man, if I'm being honest. I'm not going to say that it didn't play a role in it because anytime you travel that far, the logistics of it, how you handle it, making sure your players are optimal when they step on the field is important. But I think even more important was the job the coaching staff of the San Francisco 49ers did. And we'll spend a lot of time talking about Kyle Shanahan and his protection plan and how great

0: Brock Purdy executed it. We also need to give some love to Raheem Morris.
1: No doubt.
0: Who was outstanding yesterday.
1: That defense was awesome.
0: His third down plan, his red zone plan, it was absolutely phenomenal. The Los Angeles Rams are at the top of the league in terms of red zone efficiency. Yesterday, they were 1-3. The LA Rams yesterday on third down, 2-9. No wide receiver caught a pass to convert for a first down on third down.
2: All right,
0: The only one that did was Davis Allen. That was their tight end, and he got knocked out of the game. So, I mean, listen, it was a phenomenal plan by Raheem Morris. It was much more aggressive. They played sticky man coverage on the back end, and they did a great job of matching the receivers. Even when Matthew Stafford held on to the football, those guys did an excellent job of staying in phase with the wide receivers and not letting them break off, break downfield, and get explosive plays.
1: I'm so glad you brought up Raheem Morris, because to me, he's the story of this entire trip. It's the Raheem Morris game as far as I'm concerned. I know Brock Purdy, Mike Evans, and that offense is going to get a lot of the love, as they should. But he was the story because he lost his 50th birthday with the travel. He lost his birthday, but he got the win. And Sean McVay talks about them being humbled. Matthew Stafford was humbled last night. The way that defense got after him, 15 of 25, 155 yards. They had that big stop, that quarterback sneak on him. Raheem Morris had an awesome game plan, and that defense frustrated Matthew Stafford and that Rams offense to no end last night. I'm so glad you brought him up, because he definitely deserves a ton of credit today.
2: Explain what a team would normally do against the Rams, and then what Raheem Morris did that is different. Like explain that part of it. What did he do that was so different?
0: I think more importantly, it's what the San Francisco 49ers were last year versus what we've seen that defense do in a one game sample size, right? The 49ers defense last year, it wasn't nearly as aggressive. They did a lot more zone coverage schemes in terms of being able to read the quarterback's eyes. It was much more of I don't want to say vanilla, but it was much more of a standardized defense. And I thought that Raheem Morris did a great job of allowing these guys to cut it loose and play a lot more aggressive. And I think a big part of that is trusting that the guys up front can apply the pressure. And even though the 49ers didn't get any sacks, you did see 7 quarterback hits, and Osa Odighizuwa had 4 of them. So they were able to get after it. Nick Bosa was able to affect the passer, even though he didn't get Matt Stafford on the ground. I just think that overall it was a much more aggressive unit. You saw guys playing with a lot of swagger. I thought that they were buttoned up on the back end in terms of staying tight to the receivers, and it just didn't look like that last year for the 49ers. So a tremendous credit to Raheem Morris. And here's the other thing. We can't understate how important it was for him to have the experience of coaching with Sean McVay and to know him intimately and to know what Matt Stafford likes to do and have counters and have a plan for how you want to affect them.
2: All right, there's a lot more on this game, obviously. You say that the travel could be a low-hanging fruit as to why the Rams lost. That said, could it have played a factor into why the Niners won, though? We will get to that, because their players talked about it post-game last night after they destroyed the team that some people thought could go undefeated this year. 27-7, the Niners in Australia in front of 100-plus thousand people, the 7th largest crowd in NFL history, destroyed the Rams last night. Tremendous win by the Niners. And if you listened to our show yesterday, first of all, thank you. If not, go back on the podcast and listen. You heard CeCe during Best Bet tell you Niners, money line, outright, they're going to win. Hopefully you went to DraftKings and you made that bet. CeCe, tell everybody more about DraftKings, where they could have won last night.
0: The wait is over. 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
3: 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Malik Willis leads the Miami Dolphins into Las Vegas to face Kirk Cousins and the Raiders.
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1: Go with a journeyman quarterback and then draft a quarterback when your record's not going to be bad enough to be a high pick unless you give up assets. You're going down a whole different road if you don't have them. So I think you have to bite the bullet. It's $110 million in new money to go along with the 40 guaranteed, so 150 guaranteed. I get it. It's a lot of money, but I absolutely think it was the right thing to do.
15: I agree. I was playing a little bit of devil's advocate there to try and ultimately, I do think it is the right decision. I think they also understood Baker Mayfield's shown you across multiple stops. Took the Browns to the playoffs. Yeah, We've seen how difficult that is.
1: Yep.
15: So for that guy with that pedigree at this position, I think you didn't want to stare down what they thought was clearly realistically a possibility that he balled out and put them in a bad spot after this year. The Golics here on ESPN Radio, Mike Golic Jr. and Mike Golic Sr. The Cowboys are always top of mind for everybody going into the season. Our next guest knows all about that here. My former teammate at Notre Dame, 7-time All-Pro with the Dallas Cowboys, Zach Martin, kind enough to join us now here on behalf of Icy Hot. Zach, how you doing, brother? Good to see you.
16: Great to see you guys, man. Always good being with you.
1: Oh, I love the little gray in the beard. Yes.
15: Well, yeah, I mean, man. What I love is, Zach, I've seen the pictures of you now, too. You've also lost the weight already. Are you trying to get out ahead of all these people asking you if you're going to unretire since we've seen Aaron Donald get back out there now?
16: That was my thing last year. I'm like, I'm leaving no doubt, man. I'm not even giving it the option. So I tried to drop it as quick as possible.
1: So Mike mentioned it. Let's start there. You matched up against Aaron Donald in the Senior Bowl. So back then, and then, and then obviously in the NFL, what are your thoughts of him being out a couple of years and what that does to his comeback?
16: Yeah. I mean, me and Mike had him at Notre Dame for four straight years too. So I kind of knew him, obviously had that matchup at the Senior Bowl and, knew all about Aaron Donald coming out. And obviously, people found out about him pretty quick, but, listen, he was the best player on the field, in all those years that he played. And, you know, he may have to knock a little rust off, but I don't see him, you know, losing that much of a step. I think he'll be a dominant guy for them. And, I know there's a lot of offensive lines and coordinators and quarterbacks around the league that we're not thrilled to see him come out of retirement.
15: No, a lot of interior offensive linemen getting back into the gym after they saw that news. Zach, you're one of the few guys that would be able to ever go one-on-one with a guy like that. For you, how do you approach a player of that caliber when you're going into game week, both as an individual and as an offensive line, the way so many teams are going to have to in the NFC West this season?
16: Yeah, he's got to be a vocal point. A focal point of your game plan, right? I mean, a lot of times you're trying to do what you're doing, right? We're focusing on ourselves. We're worried about what we're doing. But when you play a guy with that caliber, you've got to spend some extra time on him on the week. You got to have him circle before every play. And you got to have a protection plan for this guy, right? It's not just, hey, we're slide to him and this. It's like, let's throw some different looks at him. Let's get a running back chip on him. Let's get the center over to him. Even if the looks pressure the other way, you got to take this guy out of the game. You can't allow him, to take over. Now, unfortunately, he is now paired with, you know, one of the other great elite rushers in the NFL. So it'll be interesting to see how they use those two guys together, right? I've talked about, with some guys, are they going to put them on the same side? Are they going to split them up? So it's going to pose, you know, a lot of issues, for coordinators and guys up front to get that game plan dialed in and where they're going to help and, where they're going to take chances.
1: A lot of old linemen hope they're sliding their way,
15: yes,
1: you know, to help out without a doubt. What one guy that would, you know, be in a good fight and go one-on-one with Aaron Donald is Tyler Smith, the guard for the Dallas Cowboys, for your former teammate who's now out 4 to 6 weeks after thumb surgery. What effect will that have on that offensive line?
16: Yeah, I mean, you're not going to replace a guy like Tyler Smith. You know, TJ Bass, I was able to play with him for a year at the end of his career. And, he's a great option. He's got a lot of game experience under his belt. He'll steady that ship, but you're not going to replace a guy like Tyler Smith. Just a brute force. We played, the Rams a couple years ago and Tyler had a really big game against Aaron Donald. So he's got that natural power explosion that can combat kind of some of those things that he's doing. And, you know, luckily enough for the Cowboys, they don't play, the Rams until December. So hopefully Tyler Smith will be back in action, but, TJ Bass, you know, knows what he's doing and he'll be ready to answer that bell.
15: talking to Zach Martin, future Pro Football Hall of Famer here on the Golics, here on behalf of Icy Hot, which we're certainly excited to hear about. But Zach, no stranger to expectations in Dallas this year. They seem to be ratcheted up even higher. Dak Prescott's always been an easy selling point, but it feels like it's been a pretty tame offseason in terms of Jerry Jones, the front office, some of the usual things that we see about contract negotiations playing out publicly. Do you think that helps the team going into this year? I mean, you towards the end of your career even had a situation with the front office where you were trying to work on a contract at the end. How much of a distraction is that, and how much does it then help this team to not have those be the headlines dominating an offseason?
16: Well, I think it's huge, and this is, I think, the first time in 4 years maybe with me and then Dak and CD have all had kind of had our preseason contract stuff. So they haven't had those type of distractions. I think last year with how well the offense played, they figured, hey, man, we have a legit chance if we can fix some things. They went out and got Parker, a defensive coordinator. I've heard nothing but great things out of him. And they really went out and vamped up that defensive line, brought in Downs there in the secondary. So I'm looking forward to watching them this year. I think they're going to be really good. And my wife gets on me. She's like, you say that every year. And I'm like, you know, this year I actually do feel that they've got all the pieces that it takes. It's just whether or not they can keep the focus on football and finish the season strong.
15: Boy, I think that's music to a lot of Cowboys fans' ears, considering all of your experience there. Zach, something I know you also have a lot of experience with, Icy Hot, over the years, I'm sure has been a big help. What can you tell us about what you got going on with them today?
16: Yeah, it's pretty cool. You know, there's a lot of college football traditions, and, you know, I would argue the push-ups at Notre Dame are you know, up at the top of that list. So I got to partner with Icy Hot. We know the physical tax that some of those students – and those fans take on, especially after maybe a long tailgate session in the morning. So, Icy Hot is going to, reward those guys for doing the push-ups. They're going to be around campus all year, doing different, events and handing out different prizes. And then right before the last game of the season against SMU, they're going to have a push-up contest, with $1,000, grand prize for that. But it was cool. I got to go up on campus. I got to film a little something with Icy Hot. It'll be out on their socials in about a half hour, but got to meet some of the student athletes up there that did it with me and the Leprechaun and get back on campus. It was pretty cool. And for me, Mike, you know, we're no strangers to Icy Hot, playing on the offensive line. So, it's cool to be involved with something that I've used. And continue to use.
15: That's I was going to say the big pump of Icy Hot in the training room is a lifesaver on most days
16: So. Right before, lather it up.
15: Oh, just get it all in there, every nook and cranny. Awesome. Well, can't wait to see the acting debut on that then for Zach back on campus with the folks at Icy Hot. Zach, always great catching up, man. Enjoy this season. Enjoy the Icy Hot. We'll talk to you soon, brother.
0: Thanks, Zach.
16: I appreciate it. Thanks for having me.
0: I'm the guy who's got a little over 4 years to write his Hall of Fame speech.
15: How great is
0: that, knowing that you are going to be a first ballot Hall of Famer and just writing your speech?
15: One of the most humble guys ever, so I'm sure he hasn't thought about it, but we will for him plenty.
2: They're coming in hot.
22: 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The report came out today that they have been sending people over there for 2 years.
23: Somebody would get on a bird to go over there to see how they felt?
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23: And, I just can't get it out of my head. 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
32: Last night, we watched the game at the Doubletree in Bristol, at the sports bar at the Doubletree in Bristol, which, as we learned, is known for its quesadillas. We were there, and we watched the game, and at one point towards the end of the first half, I got a phone call. I went and took the phone call and left the group, which included the Golics and many other ESPN personalities, and I did not come back. Some people may know that that term is occasionally called an Irish goodbye. Do we know why it's called an Irish goodbye? Does anyone know the answer to
33: that?
32: As
33: an Irish person, I'm 25% Irish. It's just, they're just so like private. Whoa, you just get up and leave. You just
0: 25%?
33: 25%. I'm mostly Italian, but Irish is like you just get up and leave. Like that's just their personality.
32: Okay. All right. So it's called an Irish goodbye. Apparently he's 25% Irish. So he's
0: a little more Irish to be the authority on that.
32: So he's allowed to say it. So I was accused of giving an Irish goodbye. The Golics specifically. Yeah. And you have to understand, you're talking to a guy who grew up watching Mike Golic.
0: Same.
32: So hanging out with Mike Golic is kind of a cool thing. Like last night, watching a football game with Mike Golic and his son's fun. Like I'm pretty excited about it. And then this morning I got this on their show.
33: I came back at one point and I see Matt Jones leaving on the phone, right, going to take a call. So I'm like, all right, he's got a call. Maybe he's got to hit somewhere.
0: And oh, by the way, I was sitting by him. He said, I gotta have to take a call. I'll be right back.
33: I'll be right back.
0: I'll be right back.
34: Important distinction.
33: Yes.
0: Yes.
33: A very important distinction because, spoiler alert, Matt Jones did not come right back.
0: Irish goodbye.
33: Irish goodbye us.
0: Yep.
33: And so here's the interesting plot twist now, and the thing that we've got to try and do some detective work on is...
0: Now, why do you have to say goodbye?
33: Wow, all right.
35: That was Bubba.
33: Well, and listen, the Irish goodbye is a move. Dad, overall, pro or con, Irish goodbye?
0: I really don't have a problem with it. I guess depends on the company you're with.
33: Sure. This is our first time hanging out.
0: That's
33: with
0: what
33: Matt.
0: I mean. A lot depends on the group you're with.
33: Yeah, so Matt pulls the Irish goodbye, and we come in here this morning, and we've got this written down in the chamber. Like, we have to bring this up. We have to address this.
0: Yep,
33: this
0: yep.
33: is ESPN Radio family business, so of course we'll talk about it in public with everyone.
0: Yes, we will.
33: And Matt comes walking into the control room and says, I did not Irish goodbye last night.
0: He was really, really sensitive about this.
33: He was adamant that he did not Irish goodbye us last night.
0: I saw Matt before the show, and he came in and he tried to do the whole explanation. I wasn't going to Irish goodbye. Myron texted me and said he was leaving. I thought everybody was leaving. I listened to his 2-minute jumbled explanation. I said, whatever, we're going to rip you.
33: Yep.
1: That hurt. Ooh. Okay, I mean, that's that tough. Hurt. That's like, I mean, you're you know, you grow up watching somebody, and then he rips you for the for saying Irish goodbye. I have to say, that hurt me. And while I like the Golics, I don't like being accused of Irish goodbye, and even if it is by one of my radio heroes.
6: Yeah, that must hurt because Golic Senior, I mean, is the GOAT in our business, and we had a chance to hang with him, and you did do, but like I can understand why they're saying that. I've been in a lot of situations with you. You do just leave. Like you don't say, oh, hey, everybody, I'll see y'all tomorrow. You just one day you're there, one second you're there, the next second you're not. Well, that is kind of your way.
1: I had told a really good story. I think everybody had laughed about how this Carolina Hurricanes announcer, okay. I'll tell it on the show one day. I told everybody, and everybody was laughing, and there was a part of me that was like, now's a good time to exit.
6: Is that what you want to go out on a good note?
1: Because it was like, you know, if you spend some time with me, I might make a political comment that can make somebody mad, you know what I mean? Or I might just sort of get on people's nerves. And so I was like, this is a good time to leave. Everybody seems happy. But apparently that wasn't what to do. And so I was a little hurt by it.
6: You do just disappear. I've been in many situations where you're just gone all of a sudden. You just kind of start,
1: sometimes you just start
6: walking away.
1: Now, the thing that I really didn't like about it was, what is the guy's name who tried to do an impression of me?
8: That's Bubba.
1: Bubba. First of all, I didn't know there were people still named Bubba. I thought
6: Bubba's the best.
1: I thought
6: Bubba's great.
1: I'm sure Bubba's wonderful, but he did two impressions of me during this segment where he says that this is what I sound like.
9: Now, why do you have to say goodbye?
33: Wow. All right.
11: That was Bubba.
1: That's one.
9: Now, why can't I just take a call?
1: Wow, Bubba.
8: He lost his voice. He lost control.
9: Now, why?
1: I do not go, now, why? No, I don't do that.
6: It's like,
1: Richard Pryor.
6: It sounded like Richard Pryor doing Seinfeld a little bit with
1: okay,
6: that.
1: I don't know if
6: that
1: was Matt Jones. Real quick, just the first one. Close your eyes for a second, Myron, and be honest. Yeah. Is this how I sound?
9: Okay. Now, why do you have to say goodbye?
1: Wow. All right.
11: That was Bubba.
6: Nah, he's doing, like, that's one of those characters from the Andy Griffith Show. I think he's doing like that. Like, that's who he's doing. It doesn't sound like you. I didn't think that was a great impression, but I also understand why they were being critical.
1: I will say to Bubba, it's not how I sound. At least I don't think. Wow. People have accused me of sounding like Doofenshmirtz on this show.
6: Yeah,
1: I think that's a little unfair. But I will say, when Myron says something crazy, like, I've been saying Sam Darnold's good, I might go, what? Like, I do.
8: Yeah, I mean,
6: there's a place you go. There's a place you go, like, where all of a sudden if you get excited, you go to a place in the mountains that most of us have never been to.
1: You go to
6: somewhere else.
1: I have been to some accent. Of those mountain places. But, Myron, are you sitting in the dark? I'm told you're in the dark.
6: Listen, I don't know. I'm having the worst tech day of my entire life.
1: Why are you sitting in the dark?
6: There's a sensor.
1: Everyone needs to turn on Disney Plus and see Myron is sitting on national television in the dark.
6: There's a sensor that I don't know. It's never happened before. I get back from Bristol and suddenly this sensor is going off and it's turning off the lights.
9: Now why is Myron in the dark?
6: And I don't know.
1: Excuse me. Now wait a minute.
9: Now what?
6: Like, all you see is teeth because there's no light in here and it's ridiculous.
1: Hang on just a second, Myron. Hang on, Myron. What was that?
9: Now why is Myron in the dark?
1: Bubba, what are you doing? Bubba's trying to act like that's me.
8: No, Myron just kept talking because he thought that was you.
6: I didn't know what. That was Bubba?
8: That's true. Myron thought it was him. He just kept talking.
1: Myron, you did think that was me, didn't you?
6: I thought it was pretty good. I thought it was you. Bubba's better than I realized.
1: See?
6: He's much better. I don't know what happened.
1: Just do one little thing as me and we'll see if it's true.
6: All right, let's try it, Bubba.
9: Now, why is Myron sitting in the dark?
6: That's not me. I don't know, man. It's
1: you know
6: been
1: what?
6: One of those
1: I come
6: days.
1: Here and I felt like I was part of the family. Goodness. And then Bubba on the way out.
6: I'm a Matt Jones yellow jersey. I got to call him as I see him.
1: All right, fair
6: you
1: enough.
6: See Byron, a yellow jersey and teeth. Byron, that's all you see right now. You see a yellow jersey and teeth. That's all you see right now. This is ridiculous, man. What kind of day am I having, man?
1: Hey,
6: people saying negative things. Get me out of here, man.
1: Thank you to all the folks here. See all the Bristol. I've enjoyed being here. Let's get Myron, somebody in Minnesota, come help him get his electricity
6: turned on. I paid my light bill.
8: Now, why is Freddie and Harry up next?
1: They are. This has been Matt and Myron.
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3: With Mark Zeno, I'm Gabe Neitzel. In for the crew tonight. A couple of football games worth noting happening on this Thursday. First in college football, top 25 team in number 7 Miami. Well, they're taking care of business against Florida A&M at home. 49-0 at the half. Darian Mensah, just 14 of 15 for 252 yards and 3 touchdowns for Miami. Mark Fletcher Jr., 7 carries, 105 yards. He has a couple of touchdowns on the ground as Miami dominating Florida A&M. Meanwhile, we have reached the two-minute warning in Melbourne as the Niners lead the Rams 10-7. Niners have the football, just picked up a first down after receiving a punt. Brock Purdy, 15-22, 134 yards, a touchdown and a pick in the first half. Rough first half for Matthew Stafford, 4 of 11, 65 yards, no touchdowns, and an interception. In fact, the brightest spot, believe it or not, for the Rams offensively has been Blake Corum. 6 carries for 42 yards compared to the 7 for 31 for Kyron Williams, although Kyron does have the lone touchdown for the Rams. So a rough offensive first half for the Rams. But they still find themselves in this game.
4: Yeah, and that's good for them. But I think that we're seeing here, again, you're not going to make any grand conclusions here, but I would tell you that as we have seen repeatedly, there is a slow start, particularly with these early games and the international thing on top of it. A lot of the international games tend to go under anyway, but when you start talking about the time travel, the time zone travel, when this baby hits 88 miles an hour, you're going to see some serious, but yeah, we're
3: didn't realize the Rams took the DeLorean.
4: That probably would have been the quickest way to get there. Remember when Heineke comes back 1 minute later? I mean, it's pretty good stuff.
3: It happens pretty quickly.
4: It does.
3: We have reached the point of the program where our guy, Mark Zeno, he's a little fired up. He wants to get some stuff off his chest. It's time for a little Mark My Words.
2: Mount Zeno.
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2: This is Mark My Words with Mark Zeno.
4: All right. Look, I'm going to say this, and I want you to just take it in a vacuum, because this isn't about anything other than what is going to happen this particular weekend. But for years, I've seen the NFL dip their toe into the social cause waters and try to promote all these things. And I think they're all fine and good, and I'm not denigrating any of those. But you know what, NFL? Tomorrow marks 25 years of 9/11. How about we start showing a little bit of remembrance for that? Because this is an NFL that has dipped again, has gotten into the social cause thing. They've made millions off of the military over the course of the last 25 years, mm-hmm. Okay? Millions in sponsorship dollars, millions in ad revenue, millions in everything off of their partners with the military in so many different ways that they line their pockets with. Why? Because the NFL doesn't do anything that doesn't line their pockets. And I'm okay with that. Hey, I'm a capitalist. This is America. Make as much money as you want. But when we sit here this weekend, because tomorrow is the 25th anniversary, why don't we start putting some sayings in the back of the end zones that remind us and remember what 25 years ago was about, that 9/11 happened. Why don't we start memorializing that? Because it deserves it. We are at a point in time right now where we cannot underscore what the last quarter century has done to America and only way we get out of this is if we all step together and in the same direction. How about a little never forget in the back of the end zone? How about American flags on the back of the helmets? How about moments of silence? All those things that are going to happen tomorrow should happen all the way through the NFL weekend, because this is important enough. Football is an American game. It has become America's pastime. How about we sit there and celebrate that? Not because it makes you money, not because it draws you attention, just because it's objectively the right thing to do at this point in time. A lot of us who are alive for this, and there's a whole generation of people who weren't. You know that, right?
3: Oh, yeah. I've watched a couple of documentaries recently, Zeno, where they've got young kids going, I was three. I wasn't even born yet.
4: Yeah. And there's a whole group of people on the internet. Why do you guys take 9/11 so seriously? And I understand it. It's a fair question to ask. Mm-hmm. It's like,
3: if you didn't live it, it's hard to explain.
4: It's our parents' JFK. It's our grandparents' Pearl Harbor. We just don't get it because we didn't live through those moments. For those of us who lived through 9/11, we understand it should still have a heavy tug at your heartstrings. It should still bring you to a place of sadness and bring you to a place of hope that we can overcome everything. You know, people talk so much about, hey, let's go back to September 12th because that was the most unified day in American history, at least the ones for this generation, where we all wanted to help each other. We all wanted to be next to each other. We all wanted to do whatever we could do to make life easier for everybody else. And the NFL, the biggest game in town, the biggest show on TV, can help do that. So I hope, for the NFL's sake, I hope Roger Goodell and company have put something very special together to remind everyone. Put American flags in the corner of every end zone. Put Never Forget up there. Put Remember 9/11. Put anything you want to put up there to let everybody know that this is still a country that, after that, the darkest moment in this generation in our country's history, is one that it's still worth remembering for the right reasons. To honor the victims, to honor those who are lost, and to honor all the names of the people who, the 2,900-plus people who are gone, to give us a reason to tell their story again one more time. Because this generation that is growing up now needs to hear it, needs to understand it, because the world they live in is wildly different because of that day and that day alone. Step up, NFL, do the right thing, and make sure that you spend this weekend remembering 25 years ago.
3: That's mark my words with our guy Zeno. I agree with everything you're saying there, but I feel because there's not going to be an NFL game that falls on 9/11 this year. It's a Friday, it's a Friday, right? So I think the NFL is just going to treat Sunday like it's opening week and Monday night like it's Monday night of opening week. And
4: shame on them, Gabe. Other cause that they got behind, one way or another. I mean, you know, for crying out loud, they hired Jay-Z to help with the Super Bowl. I mean, you know, and again, I'm not denigrating any of that, but they put their hands in so many other things. Why would you not give this the due it deserves?
3: I completely agree with you, but I guess I'm not holding my breath. I'm not expecting it to happen for anyone, and we're not going to see any sort of patriotism from the NFL until we hit, you know, the gear that you always see on the sideline. You know, they always wear that for a couple weeks in the middle of the season.
4: The entire salute to service sham that the NFL runs every year.
3: Correct.
4: Yeah, that one? Okay.
3: That is the one I am talking about. Yeah. I don't think we're going to see that on coaches' gear, on players' uniform, on anything, again, until we say.
4: I hope there are some players who take a moment with the media and with the fans to remember that and recognize it. I hope that there are some players out there holding American flags during the national anthem. I hope that there are some players out there telling us to remember, who do something, you know, whether it's write something on their cleats that they'll get fined for crying out loud, you know.
3: It's as simple as coming out with the American flag. I remember that as a powerful image when the NFL came back.
4: Very much so.
3: Players coming out of the tunnel with an American flag. And that's all it would have to be, but I think it's on the players. It's on the players, it's on the coaching staffs, because I don't think the NFL is going to do something as a whole, as we remember 25 years of 9/11 tomorrow.
1: 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I know I had the Rams top of my power rankings list. They won't be next week. And I know I've been talking about the Rams winning the Super Bowl 61. They may do so anyway. But game one was an absolute clunker. And they'll admit it. That has to be a very long ride home. Oof. That's for sure. Right. And then there's going to be a lot of sifting through the film, sifting through the decision-making, I imagine they're not going to go back to Australia. So the way they went to London last year, when I called their game against the Jaguars, who were there for a full week, they showed up just like they did in Australia. Last minute-ish, played the game, went home. That worked out swimmingly, going west to east. They punked the Jaguars, who then, after coming back from London, began to punk other people. And I guess it's not the same way going east to west. I know Peter Schrager said that they sent, like, you know,
2: in 2 years they've been working.
1: 2 years
2: on this.
1: Of employees yeah. worth of flying there to see how they yeah. felt and what they did. Bottom line is, though, they don't have to pass rush against Trent Williams, no matter how great Myles Garrett is, and they don't have to face the 49ers defense, no matter how great their offense is. You know? So, an absolute clunker, and all, you know, I knew what they would say after the, as I'm watching it, which is the only thing they can't say. We're going to flush it. We'll learn from it. We'll flush it and move on. We're not this team. But take responsibility for not performing well in a big spot. This is Matthew Stafford afterwards.
6: We didn't play well enough. Obviously, you know, never got into a rhythm. Only had probably two good drives, honest with you, the entire day. We didn't do the things that we are accustomed to doing. That's just communicating, operating, being on the same page. Too many times we were on different pages. That starts with me. You know, I'm the guy that's communicating all that stuff, so I got to make sure I do a better job, make sure we're all on the same page and we can rock and roll out there and go just, you know, go play the game. And felt like we were fighting ourselves a little bit today. And obviously not the way you want to start the season. You know, but a lot of football left and opportunities with the right kind of people and the, you know, right coaches and everybody to go out there and fix it and move forward.
1: Yep. The Rams had scored double digits in points 42 straight games. Matthew Stafford's now started 75 games for the Los Angeles Rams since being acquired by the Detroit Lions. That's the fewest number of points, 7, beating the previous record of 9 in week 4 against the Niners in their title defense season. That's that. Myles Garrett just absolutely shut down. I mean, shut down. He had as many tackles, sacks, and quarterback hits as Aaron Donald did.
2: And Rich, when you say shut down so people understand this, I'm printing out the box score for you, and I like to highlight things and make it easier for you to find. I'm looking for Myles Garrett. I can't find his name. He's nowhere in the box score. That's how shut down.
1: 3 pressures, 25 pass rushes for Myles Garrett. Who said afterwards, essentially, he's not 100%.
7: Did you feel 100% coming in today?
8: No, no. I mean, this was the worst version of myself that I've put out there. Now I've got to be better. I got to find a way to recover and get back to the player I know I can be, and I've shown that I've been before.
7: But you had number one focus coming up against the Giants for yourself
8: personally. Getting healthy. And that's the main thing. I mean, when I was out there, I was a little bit more focused on, you know, myself and trying to stay healthy than, you know, what they were doing, and that showed. I wasn't who I needed to be, you know, for my team.
1: It was just off from start to finish. Mm-hmm. Off from start to finish. Because, I mean, if he's hurt, why is he out there on some special teams plays? Which he was. He's hurt, but he certainly didn't look himself, and mm-hmm. nor did, you know, it took a while on offense for Stafford to find Davante Adams.
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26: Buckeyes at the Texas 19. Saiyan looking all over after he receives the snap, throws in the end zone. Caught by Jeremiah Smith for a touchdown on a 19-yard pass play.
20: The Ducks can't quack the code in Stillwater.
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28: From the 35, Mateer bouncing in the pocket, grabbed and sacked. And that's going to do it. Nate Marshall gets the walk-off sack.
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31: 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Nick DeLuca here with you. Second Saturday in September, and it was a good one. If you had a wedding to attend today, hopefully there were some TVs nearby. Lots of action around Major League Baseball. We'll get you ready for our first NFL Sunday of the season. But I have to start recapping a wild week two Saturday of college football. Kick it off with the game of the day in Austin. Ohio State, Texas, 1-4 in the country. Big Ten, SEC, Texas came in as a 1.5-point favorite. It's the 14th time since 1978. The number one team in the country has been an underdog in a regular season game. Longhorns, though, were shaky early. Fumble and INT on the first two drives, leading to 10 Ohio State points. Second quarter, Julian Saiyan, Jeremiah Smith, six more.
26: 14 seconds left. Smith and Ennis, wide left. Robertson, McCune, wide right. Bo Jackson in the backfield next to Julian Sand. Buckeyes at the Texas 19. Sand looking all over after your seats. The snap throws in the end zone. Caught by Jeremiah Smith for a touchdown and a 19-yard pass play. Julian Sand to Jeremiah Smith in the air, and Ohio State's lead grows to 19-3.
0: Paul Keels with the call from Learfield. Buckeyes led by 17 at the break. Smith had 8 catches, 164 yards, and a touchdown. Part of a big day. Felt like that would be the story. Ohio State entered the fourth quarter leading 23-3 since 2004. Number one teams 197-0 when leading by 20-plus in the fourth. More on that in a minute. Texas touchdown cut it to one score. Then Ohio State driving. Connor Hawkins, 3 for 3 on the night, but missing from 45 to give the Longhorns some life. Arch Manning in the offense driving. Hollywood smothers. Hollywood ending.
2: 12th play of the drive. Third down and goal for Texas inside the Ohio State 1 yard line. The lineup in the eye. Manning under center to take the snap. Third and goal. Handoff diving for the goal line. Hollywood smothers. Touchdown Texas. Smothers over the top. And the Longhorns are an extra point away from taking their first lead of the night.
0: Craig Way with the call from Learfield. Smothers for the lead in the late stages. Texas outscoring Ohio State 21-0 in the fourth quarter to win it 24-23. Texas head coach Steve Sarkisian, we finally found him. What does this win mean for his team?
3: I think what it can do is that this team

0: lesson for, you know, continuing to fight through the adversity when we get faced with it.
1: Yeah, what a second half turnaround for Arch Manning, finishing the first quarter with negative 4 passing yards and negative 10 rushing yards, then went 16-23 for 136 yards and a touchdown after halftime. Arch soaking it all in postgame with ESPN's Laura Rutledge.
2: Arch, the game's on the line. You're trying to continue to orchestrate this comeback. How would you describe what was going through your head as you were able to lead that game-winning drive?
3: I'm so proud of our guys on all three phases. It wasn't very pretty, but we found a way to win. That's what good teams do.
2: A couple of gutsy calls on fourth down and great moments by you. How did that ignite something in you?
3: This felt good. We got a bunch of good players, a lot of leaders. It's been a fun night.
2: This game last year created a lot of adversity for you that you had to overcome. How would you describe the satisfaction now coming out with the win?
3: I couldn't lose to them again. I had nightmares about that game last year, so we're glad to get a win tonight. Have a good night in Austin. Thank you so much.
1: Yeah, can hear the emotion in his voice. Second largest fourth quarter comeback in Texas program history, trailing only a 2007 rally against Oklahoma State. On the other side, second half to forget for Ohio State. Head coach Ryan Day on how they bounce back from this collapse.
4: It can come down to one play, and you know, we weren't able to make that play in the fourth quarter. And as coaches, you know, we weren't able to put them, I guess, in enough situations to make those plays. So we got to figure out how to do a better job of that. Because ultimately, you know, as coaches, we got to own everything. And we're going to do that coming out of this game. And certainly starts with me and goes to the coordinators and down to the position coaches. But yeah, we're going to have to go back. And it's going to be painful and frustrating. But, you know, that's our job.
1: Stunning loss for Ohio State, snapping an 115-game winning streak when holding a 20-point lead at any point. That was the sixth longest active streak among FBS teams. Oregon, meanwhile, on the road in Stillwater, looking for a bounce back after a scare against Boise State in the opener. Last year, the Ducks beat Oklahoma State 69-3. All the makings of a get-right game. Well, wrong.
5: Two wide to each side, third and 8 at the Oregon 10. Hawkins is a tailback to Mestemaker's right, and Drew gets the ball. Looks to throw, under heavy pressure, gets away. Mestemaker pumps, Mestemaker running, diving toward the end zone, he's in! Pistols firing! Touchdown, Oklahoma State! Drew Mestemaker, give him an Olympic gold medal!
1: Yeah, Drew Mestemaker had Oregon on upset alert all afternoon, and the Cowboy defense finish the job in the fourth.
5: Oregon, first and 10 from its own 45. Here's a toss. Hill drops it, picks it up, fumbles the football, and the Cowboys have recovered. James Williams has recovered at the Oregon 41-yard line with a minute 55 to play.
1: Dave Hunziker with the call from Learfield. Oregon playing with fire, and they get burned in week two. Oklahoma State with a huge upset, 39-31 your final. What a difference a year makes. That 66-point loss was the largest for OSU since 1907. It's the third time a team lost by 65-plus to a team and then beat them in the following season in the AP poll era. Akron over Miami in 1996 and UTEP over Utah in 1974. What a day for Mestemaker postgame on ESPN.
6: Drew, all week long, you guys were told you're not good enough after the embarrassing loss. Your words to Tulsa. What did it take from this group to bounce back and respond against the number 6 team in the nation?
7: Yeah, I think that's just who we are at the end of the day. You know, we had to respond after a bad week last week, but everyone on this team's been counted out their whole career, and I think that's what makes us special.
6: One out. I have to ask you about your flip into the end zone. Walk me through that play and what you felt.

0: zone.
1: All game long, I kept telling your guys, we're in control of this game. What gave you so much confidence throughout?
0: Yeah, I think just our preparation all week. This is the best week of practice we've ever had. And I believe in these guys. These guys are built for these moments.
1: Thank you.
2: Yeah, Mestemaker finishing with 317 passing yards, 2 touchdowns, 109 rushing yards, and a rushing touchdown. Second player over the last 20 years with 300 pass and 100 rushing yards is a 20-point underdog. What a win for Oklahoma State. Oregon outgained by 273 yards. It snaps a 41-game winning streak against unranked opponents. Head coach Dan Lanning pretty blunt with his post-game assessment.
3: That's because it wasn't close in a lot of ways. We got our kicked in a lot of areas. Tons of credit to Coach Morris and his staff.
4: You know, if it wasn't for the takeaways that we had on defense, it doesn't even look like it did look. That being said, there's a lot of opportunity for improvement. There's overall as a team, we didn't tackle well. Week one, we didn't tackle well, right? In week two, right? We didn't win the line of scrimmage on either side of the ball. Had to do a better job there. There's a lot of things that you can look at and evaluate and say, okay, let's go to work. Ultimately, on the same note, every single goal is still in front of us, right? We control our destiny, but this is a game that we need to show improvement. We didn't show improvement. So we have to see that now moving forward with our team. We've got a locker room that's hurting, obviously. But on the same note, Oklahoma State went and won that game, and we didn't do the things that you have to do to win that game. It can be a team that goes and learns from it, becomes a lot better.
5: We didn't have a lot of rhythm on offense today. Again, defensively, we gave up way too many explosives, some poor eye discipline, not winning at the point of attack. And our guys are much more capable of that. So all that starts with me, right? Every bit of that starts with me. I didn't prepare our guys well enough to play.
2: Yeah, laundry list from Dan Lanning. So surprising to see Dante Moore struggle the way that he did, completing just 14 of 29 pass attempts. Oregon's CFP chances falling from 54% to 20% after the loss on the early All-State playoff predictor. Big game in the early window on Saturday at the Big House. The big question coming in. Bryce Underwood really struggled in the season opener for Michigan against Western Michigan. Tall task against Oklahoma's defense, doing enough with his arm and his legs.
6: From the Sooner 38 for Michigan, option keep. Underwood 35, puts a slip in the ground, 30, turns to the 20-yard line, to the 10, near the goal line, knocked out of bounds. He's in. Touchdown, just got inside the pylon. Bryce Underwood, 38-yard touchdown run. And the Maize and Blue cheering loud here in Ann Arbor.
2: Mark Kestisher with the call here on ESPN Radio. Underwood finishing with just 111 passing yards, but adding 87 on the ground and that score. 38-yarder, the longest rushing touchdown by a Michigan QB since 2018. Michigan defense getting the job done. They hold off Oklahoma 17-10. Wolverines head coach Kyle Whittingham liked this week's game a lot better than last week's.
7: What a great bounce back, I guess you could say, from last week. Proud of the football team. We had a great week of preparation, had a good week, a great week. And they were determined they wouldn't win this game, but determined to be with a lot more passion and energy and physicality. And they did exactly that. Everything that we were looking for in this game that was missing last week showed up.
2: Yeah, story, the Michigan defense, John Mateer really struggled down the stretch for OU, ended the game 1 of 8 passing for just 3 yards and an interception in the second half. Michigan becoming the first team over the last 20 seasons, despite being held under 300 yards in both games, to find a way to win. On that OU side, Brent Venables really struggling to find some rhythm for his offense, says it's tough to leave Ann Arbor with a loss.
8: I think it goes without saying, Michigan's a really talented football team. We know that. And we're going to see a lot more talented teams as well as the season goes on. And so I know our guys, what they're made of. Don't question that whatsoever. We got to improve, find out the ways that we can do a better job as a staff and help them be better when it matters the most. And, and again, got to do everything we can to, again, put this game behind us, learn from it, grow from it, get better from it, and get ready for, a 10-win New Mexico team that's coming in to Norman next week.
2: Yeah, Michigan, a 5.5-point underdog in this game, making it just the fourth time this century that Michigan has been a home underdog to a non-conference opponent, but they find a way to win. Michigan head coach Kyle Whittingham vocal about needing improvement from Bryce Underwood this week, following up on that post game.
9: Coach, can you talk about Bryce's improvement from last week and the comments that you made earlier in the week about, you know, the job not necessarily.
7: I never made those comments. I was asked if his job was infinitely and etched in stone. Whose job is ever etched in stone? So that was my answer. I never brought that up or alluded to that. Are you guys, I mean, you guys all guarantee jobs? I don't. And I don't know anyone in football that does. So I don't agree that I open that can of worms. And Bryce is our quarterback, and that's where we are right now.
2: Underwood is the Michigan quarterback. Wolverines, I guess we can call it questionable 2-0, but 2-0 nonetheless after a big win over OU. Coming up, we crown a women's champion in Queens and some of the best from Saturday in baseball. This is SportsCenter All Night here on ESPN Radio.
10: 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Tatis Jr. and the San Diego Padres continue to fight for a wild card berth when they travel to San Francisco to face the Giants. 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
2: 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Nick DeLuca here with you. More than just college football on Saturday, crowned a champion at the U.S. Open in Queens. The top two players in the world on the women's side of the bracket, Aryna Sabalenka and Elena Rybakina. Fitting, it went to a third set, but Rybakina meeting the moment.
22: Elena Rybakina is the new world number one and the new U.S. Open champion. First Wimbledon, then the Australian this year, and now a U.S. Open champion for the first time.
2: That call coming from ESPN. Rybakina claiming her third career major title, Wimbledon and the Australian Open, the other two, becomes the first U.S. Open champion in the Open era to win three setters in the quarters, semis, and the final. Will be the world number one for the first time in her career on Monday. Rybakina on sinking in the moment and what it means.
23: I'm shocked, to be honest. I have no words. I mean, what a tournament. I was coming here a little bit injured, not a little bit injured. Yeah. And yes, somehow day by day we were trying to find a way, you know, adapting to all the challenges every day I was waking up with. And yeah, it's just incredible. I can't believe still. It's, I mean, no words.
2: And Rybakina growing into a three-time major champion on growing her game into another major title.
23: I feel like experience with my team for a long time, people I know so well, I trust, and I don't know, just everything got together, and I don't know, we've been working a lot, and I'm just super happy, and the consistency I found is great, but I know that in women's tennis and just in tennis, everything changes so quick, and I'm super happy with the achievements, but I will try, of course, to push more and stay at the top as long as possible.
2: Rybakina, the second woman in the Open era to beat three multi-former major champions in a single U.S. Open, going through Naomi Osaka, Coco Gauff, and Sabalenka, joining Serena Williams in 1999. Sabalenka snapping a streak of two straight U.S. Open titles, was going for the three-peat on Saturday. 19 straight U.S. Open matches won entering this final, falling to 1-4 in her last five major final appearances after starting her career 3-1. SportsCenter all night here on ESPN Radio, the ESPN app. Nick DeLucchi here with you. Over to baseball, just a couple weeks left in the regular season. Some wild card races heating up. The D-backs chasing an NL wild card spot. Rangers still alive in a down. AL West put together a Texas-sized sixth inning.
24: Here's the pitch. Durant swings and lines one to center field. That's down for a base hit. Young will score. Nimmo headed to the plate. The throw in is cut off, and it's 6-1 Texas. Two-run single for Ezekiel Durant, and the Rangers have plated six runs here in the top of the fifth inning.
2: That call from right here on ESPN Radio. The Rangers scoring six in the fifth, their most in an inning since June 19th, snapping a three-game losing streak to improve to just two games back of the Astros for first in the AL West. 6-2, your final over Arizona. The Braves and the Phillies, top two teams in the NL East, but the Brave bats helping them pull away.
25: 2-2 pitch, and a high drive, deep right center field, to the wall, and off the base of the wall. Drake Baldwin into second base, a two RBI double, as he just rocked it into the fourth inning.
2: 680 the Fan, all Braves in Atlanta, 12-2 the final. Braves scoring 8 runs in the fourth inning, tying for most in a frame this season. Ronald Acuña Jr., how about 3-for-3 with a homer, drove in a pair, is hitting .364 in September. Braves leading the Phillies by 6 games now in the NL East, have a 99% chance to win the division, according to ESPN Analytics. Padres and Giants in San Francisco. Fernando Tatis hunting bleachers.
25: And here it comes. Swing, and there's a shot. That's headed for Berkeley. Way, way back and high up into the bleachers. It is 6-3. San Diego. Man. Tape measure home run for Fernando Tatis Jr. His 21st home run of the year.
2: KNBR on the call. Tatis going deep. Jackson Merrill with another homer as well. He is the fourth different player in Padres franchise history with 25 homers and 25 steals in a season. Joining Tatis Jr., Will Myers, and Reggie Sanders, Padres win their 6th straight longest active winning streak in the majors. Be sure to tune in for baseball action tonight as the Giants host the Padres, wrapping up their series on Sunday Night Baseball. Coverage beginning 7 p.m. Eastern on ESPN Radio and the ESPN app. Two division leaders in Tampa, the Rays trying to keep their distance from the Yankees. They get a win 3-2 over Houston. Nick Madrigal, RBI sack fly in the victory. Ian Seymour was outstanding. 6 innings, 2 earned 10 strikeouts to tie for his second most in a game in his career. The Rays improving to an American League best 49-25 at home this season, on pace for their third highest home win percentage in franchise history. Up next, our half hour headlines and latest from around the NFL. 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
16: No. I wonder if they don't try Roslovic there. Just because of their previous history and allow McKenna to maybe play with on the second line. But I just wonder if Roslovic will get the first look. Not because he's the best player, not because he's going to be there last, but he's going to be there first because they want to see if him and Matthews can replicate whatever they had going at the development program team, which I am doubtful of. It would not surprise me if, in the end, Roslovic is on the third line and it's Cowan and McKenna on the first two. But when they start, I think one of the lures for Roslovic to come here is a chance to maybe try to play Austin Matthews. And with such a short camp, he might get the first look.
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2: Texas takes down Ohio State in a top five stunner, erasing a 20-point deficit in the second half. Oregon upset at Oklahoma State. Michigan picks up a big win over OU. Elena Rybakina, the U.S. Open champ in Queens, and we get you set for the start of the NFL season. Talking some of the big Saturday finals, everything is bigger in Texas. What a comeback for the Longhorns taking down Ohio State. Was it more Texas or the Buckeyes' collapse in the second half? ESPN senior college football writer Jake Trotter putting the blame on Ohio State.
7: One of the more epic losses in Ohio State history. So, just a total collapse from the Buckeyes. And you have to wonder, like, can they bounce back from this? Because this was getting ready to be, you know, the biggest non-conference win of anybody in the FBS. And now they got to go back home and figure some things out because they still got to go to Indiana. They still got to go to USC. They still got Oregon, although I don't know about that game right now because the Ducks had a pretty rough loss, too. So yeah, it was pretty crazy and just a wild atmosphere in the fourth quarter in Austin, Texas.
2: Yeah, and what a comeback for Texas. So resilient after falling behind big through three quarters. Trotter says the Longhorns came up clutch down the stretch.
7: I think Ohio State just ran out of gas and the defense was on the field basically nonstop in the fourth quarter. And you saw it at the end. They just could not, you know, muster the energy to get a stop. So, you could feel the momentum shifting late in the third quarter. And then by the time, you know, it was 23-17, you just felt like Texas was going to somehow win the game because they were making all the plays and Ohio State wasn't making any.
2: Yeah, see if that is a big-time springboard win for Texas and how Ohio State responds with a difficult schedule on the horizon. Earlier final that was a little surprising, Michigan responding to take down OU at the Big House. Our ESPN Radio team, Mark Kestisher and Kelly Stauffer, recapping a big day for Big Blue.
8: Nick, thank you very much. After all the consternation and controversy of Michigan's last second win over Western Michigan, Kelly Stauffer, they take down number 11 Oklahoma. You had it diagnosed in the middle of the week. I'm sure the Michigan coaches felt the same way. Bryce Underwood actually had one more run than pass attempt. 18 runs, 17 pass attempts, and the Michigan defense was terrific to take down the Sooners.
9: Michigan offensively had 263 total yards, and Underwood accounted for 198 of them. And also, hats off to Jason Beck, the offensive coordinator. I think Jason Beck totally missed it last week pertaining to how to handle Bryce Underwood and what he's capable of doing at this point. Had him in situations he's not prepared for. Reading defenses, going through progressions. Give him an either or, one side or the other. It's there, take it, if not, run it. And then saddle him up in the run game and get something done. And oh, by the way, we play really good defense. And it was really, really impressive complimentary football today out of Michigan.
8: Yeah, and look, Oklahoma's known for its great defense and deservedly so over the last few years under Brent Venables. But the Michigan D today, and John Mateer had turned around, did not have a great first half. I think you had given me the stat. He was 9 for 9 at some point in the second half. Jair Hill, on a bad decision by Mateer, came up with the INT that set up the go-ahead score.
9: Mateer was 9 for 9 in the second half until he went 0 for 6, including that interception. And that was the difference. And Kyle Whittingham has been around the block enough to know, he said it earlier this week, if we don't win the turnover takeaway, we're not winning this game. And I think they were plus 2 in that department the last time I looked.
8: Oklahoma, really good team, but a loss on the road, and in 2 weeks, how about this back-to-back? At number 2, Georgia, and then home for Texas. Michigan's got a tough close later this season, but they're 2-0. Michigan 17, Oklahoma 10, the final from the Big House in Ann Arbor. For Kelly Stauffer, I'm Mark Kestisher, right here on the exclusive home of the College Football Playoff, ESPN Radio, and the ESPN app. Let's go back to Nick DeLuca in the studio.
2: Yeah, thanks so much, Kesty, and a big win for Michigan to find some momentum after the struggles in week one. ESPN's Heather Dinich calling it a pretty ugly afternoon in Ann Arbor.
10: This was an ugly game. Let's just start there. Neither of these teams looked really great, and it was good for Michigan because they wanted to rewrite the narrative, and they needed this win really bad after everything that happened last week, but the reality is they have no passing game. Oklahoma has no running game. Between the two of them, they had a gazillion penalties. There were fumbles left and right. I mean, John Mateer was throwing the ball up to the clouds, and it was just like, who's going to win this game? And it came down to an interception. Mateer threw an interception. 2 plays later, Michigan got the game-winning touchdown on a one-yard run. So, you know, Oklahoma has a lot to fix before the SEC schedule starts, and it's coming up around the bend with Georgia and Texas.
2: Yeah, Dinich on College Game Day on ESPN Radio about what you'd expect with those two defenses playing the way that they have been so far this season. Oregon and Oklahoma State, the surprise of Saturday. Ducks playing with fire in week one, but they fall to the Cowboys in week two. ESPN's Jake Trotter says that Oklahoma State and Drew Mestemaker proving that they're legit.
7: How do you lose to Tulsa, really get blown out by Tulsa, and then come back and beat that Oregon team? Guys, I'm not so sure that Drew Mestemaker is the best quarterback in college football. And you talk to NFL scouts, like they had their eye on him. He is legit, and it wouldn't surprise me after today. And I can't believe I'm saying this 48 hours later based on what I thought of them, but they're a contender in the Big 12. That was a legit win. You know, they threw 2 pick sixes and still beat Oregon. So Oklahoma State is back, and after, 20 straight losses to FBS teams.
2: Wow. High praise from Trotter. Couple other Saturday finals, Alabama over Kentucky, 45-17. Bama trailed at half, but outscoring Kentucky 32-0 in the second, 28-point win, Alabama's largest after trailing at halftime since SEC expansion in 1992. Number 10, Texas A&M, 48, Arizona State, 20. A&M using a 24-0 run in the fourth quarter, backed by a pair of defensive touchdowns to help beat the Sun Devils. Marcel Reed leading the way with 3 passing touchdowns. Number 15, BYU taking down Arizona 28-17 as well in a rematch of a double overtime thriller from last year. Wasn't quite that close this season. SportsCenter all night here on ESPN Radio, the ESPN app, SiriusXM Channel 80. 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The NFL season is underway. We'll get you set for all the action on the first Sunday of the year.
21: Buccaneers and Bengals.
2: Two former first overall pick quarterbacks, Heisman winners in back-to-back years, got college football on the brain. Baker Mayfield fresh off his new extension, excited to focus on football.
11: It's not going to be looming over everybody, questioning it day in and day out throughout the weeks. For me, it doesn't change. We didn't make the playoffs last year. I think everybody that was here has a bad taste in their mouth, and they're ready to right the ship on that. And you know, we believe that we have a really, really good team. Got to take it 1 week at a time, but this team's hungry, and that's what I'm most excited about.
2: Yeah, on the other side, the Bengals have missed the playoffs in each of the last 3 seasons after making the conference championship in the previous 2. Quarterback Joe Burrow optimistic for 2026.
12: I would say I'm more excited this year than I've been in a long time. I think I've always been excited to play, but this year I'm excited to watch, too. I'm really excited to see our guys go make it happen.
2: Yeah, Burrow 12-3 against NFC teams since losing Super Bowl 56 to the Rams, third best out-of-conference record in the NFL since 2022 behind Jalen Hurts and Lamar Jackson. Bengals trying to avoid another slow start, just 3-11 in weeks 1 and 2 under Zach Taylor as head coach since 2019.
21: Falcons at Steelers.
2: One of two matchups in week 1 featuring newly hired head coaches on both sidelines, Kevin Stefanski against Mike McCarthy. Who's playing quarterback for the Falcons? Is it you? Is it me? Looks like it's going to be Cooper Rush after a couple of big injuries for Atlanta. Stefanski on Rush as QB1 in week 1.
0: That's the life of a backup quarterback. And in an ideal world, would you love to have gotten every rep? Of course. That's a no-brainer. But I do think there's examples of guys that come in with no reps, and sometimes it's after, you know, the first play. Sometimes it's on play 59, whatever it is, and you're expected to compete, and you're expected to hold the standard of the room, in this case the quarterback room. So Cooper's been a backup in his career. He's been a starter. He knows how to prepare.
2: Falcons have lost 5 straight to the Steelers. They are 2-16-1 all time. That is the worst winning percentage against a single opponent in NFL history. How about Mike McCarthy and Aaron Rodgers back together again, making their regular season debut after all of these years?
21: Bills at Texans.
2: One of the top matchups of week 1, the Bills taking on the Texans in Houston. A lot of success for Texans and head coach DeMeco Ryans over the last couple of seasons against Buffalo. Ryan says that it doesn't necessarily translate to this year's season opener.
1: With this being our first game, anything goes. Any looks, any type of schemes, anything can come up. So for that reason, I don't put any, you know, I don't put a lot of weight into the games that we played prior. Also, with this team, new head coach, right? New defensive coordinator, new special teams coordinator. There will be a ton of different looks that we've had in the past 2 years. So just to say, oh, what we did the past 2 years is what's worked, rinse and repeat, that's not it, right? We got to be prepared and ready for anything. We got to trust our rules, trust what we've done during training camp, trust our training, and put the ball down. Let's go to work.
2: Yeah, debut for Joe Brady as the Bills head coach in week 1. Brady weighing in on some of the struggles for the Bills offense and Josh Allen in Houston.
3: I don't think anything is as tied, you know, to year 1 for us, right? And there's nothing that we're going into this year with the mindset of, oh man, look, this is what's happened in the past year, right? Like a lot of these guys haven't even been here. So I don't think it's anything. We just got to, you know, make sure we're locked into our details, and it's going to be an incredible environment. It always is down there. And, you know, two good teams that were in the playoffs last year, but none of that has any bearing this year. And so it'll be a great test for us.
2: Yeah, fresh start on both sides. Speaking of fresh starts.
21: Dolphins at Raiders.
2: Yeah, Ryan Fitzpatrick, a former Dolphins quarterback. Raiders in year 1 with Clint Kubiak. Jeff Hafley making his Miami debut. Fitz on the Fitz and Wit podcast saying if the Dolphins lose this one, they could lose them all.
13: If the Dolphins lose to the Raiders in Vegas on Sunday, I think they're going to go 0-17 this year. I think they'll be the first team in NFL history to go 0-17. Let's look at the Dolphins' schedule. They're playing the NFC North. So you tell me, do you got to beat Detroit, Minnesota, Green Bay, or Chicago this year?
14: Nope.
13: No. They're playing the AFC West. So let's just say that the Raiders beat them. Do you have them beating Denver this year or Kansas City or the Chargers?
14: Zero chance.
13: Okay. So we're breaking it down that way. Okay. Now let's look at the three teams that they play that aren't in those divisions. They're at San Francisco.
14: Okay.
13: They're playing Cincy, who's apparently playing in the AFC Championship game.
14: Right. So there are different.
13: And they're at Indy. Are they winning any of those three games?
14: Caveat, or either or, is Daniel Jones healthy? If it's Anthony Richardson, I think that there's a chance.
13: So Daniel Jones, let's say he's healthy, so they're not winning that game.
14: Okay.
13: So that leaves you the division. Patriots twice, I say no chance. Bills twice, I say no chance. So they're playing the Jets twice, and that's their shot.
14: That's their shot.
13: And as I talked about last week, I think the Jets are much improved this year, and they're going to show it on the field. So I'm sitting there looking at it going, I don't see a whole lot of wins in there, Witt. So let's make the bold prediction, 0-17.
2: Yeah, tune in to Football Sunday presented by Gusto for a doubleheader. The Bears visiting the Panthers at 1 p.m. immediately following the Dolphins and the Raiders at 4:25. 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
21: Cowboys at Giants.
2: Yeah, the nightcap Sunday night football in New Jersey. Cowboys and Giants. ESPN's Chris Canty played for both teams. Says Dallas needs to stop talking and start acting.
4: I don't remember the Dallas Cowboys with Dak Prescott and CeeDee Lamb and this current core of players being as boisterous as they are this season. And I don't have an issue with, you know, them being confident, but I have an issue with them saying, let's proclaim dominance. How about just go out and win the game? That's all that matters. Go 1-0 every single week. And I know that's boring. It's cliche. It's coach speak. But guess what? The best teams are methodical in terms of how they navigate the marathon that is the NFL regular season. And ultimately, at the end, they're in places that they want to be. It's been a long time since we could say the Cowboys were where they wanted to be at season's end.
2: Yeah, Canty on unsportsmanlike, one of the more intriguing matchups between a pair of NFC East rivals. Up next, volume up for our top sound from Saturday. This is SportsCenter All Night here on ESPN Radio.
21: 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Malik Willis leads the Miami Dolphins into Las Vegas to face Kirk Cousins and the Raiders.
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21: Number five.
2: Nick, quite a day in college football. We start with the biggest upset in the young season. Oklahoma State victorious. Dave Hunziker from Learfield.
9: One more snap and that will be the ball game. Unbelievable. Snap.
2: Louisiana Tech's Jordan McCray makes it interesting against LSU with a pick six. Kyle Schauschberger with the call from Learfield.
9: Braylon Moore in that purple jersey will snap the football. Levitt looking left right away. Darts one over. Picked off. It's intercepted by Jordan McCray at the goal line. He's galloping across midfield. 45. 35. They're not going to get him. Jordan McCray all the way to the house. They pick six.
21: Number three.
2: Another INT to the house. This one from Texas A&M's Marco Jones on ESPN Radio.
9: Owens Fields on the 40-yard line. He takes the snap in a crouch. Fakes a handoff. Looks to the near side. Hit as he throws. Ball is up. It's intercepted by the Aggies. There goes Marco Jones. Nobody's going to get him. The 10, the 5. Touchdown, Texas A&M. He spikes the ball in celebration. TJ Searcy deflected it.
2: Texas couldn't be stopped in the fourth. The rip a win away from number one Ohio State. Craig Way from Learfield with the final call.
10: Shotgun snap to Sayan. Back the throw. Flings it up. Downfield. The pass is knocked away. And in fact, intercepted by Grayson Littleton. What a way to end it. How about this Texas Longhorn team? Texas Longhorns 24, the Ohio State Buckeyes 23.
21: Number one.
2: Quis Humphrey Grace of Kentucky with a short pick six against Alabama on the JMI Sports Network.
18: Elon Russell in the gun. Brooks goes in motion to the far side. Play fake. Quick throw near side.

0: about as exciting as it got in Lexington for those home fans. Little defensive flavor to our Saturday top sound. Couple of defensive scores. Strong bounce back for Bama in that win over Kentucky. LSU waking up after a slow start as well. Going to need to get that offense in gear for next week's Kiffin Bowl in Oxford. That should be a really fun one. Nick DeLucchi here with you. SportsCenter all night. We'll go back to baseball. Yankees and Mets in the Bronx. Empire State Building. Orange and blue.
1: The 2-0. Swing and a high fly ball. Deep right field. This one is out of here. Grand slam, Francisco Lindor. 11-2 Mets at Yankee Stadium.
0: Keith Radd on the call, 880 ESPN New York. Lindor with his 24th career multi-homer game as a shortstop, tying Ernie Banks for the second most in Major League history. The Mets win it 12-2, their 10-run win tied for the largest against the Yankees in the series history. Struggles continue for Gerrit Cole. He has allowed 7 home runs in his last 2 starts, the most of any 2-start span in his career, lost snapping a Yankees 6-game home winning streak. The Marlins taking on the Dodgers. LA on the road trying to extend their 8-game winning streak. Otto Lopez said other ideas.
2: 2-0. Line shot right field, base hit. Hernandez trots in to score from third. Conine to second, and the Marlins have the lead on an RBI single from Otto Lopez. 3-2 Miami in the second.
0: 104.3 WQAM on the call. The Dodgers' longest active major league winning streak snapped at 8 games. Pete Fairbanks nailing down a save for Miami as his strong season continues. The Red Sox and the Royals. Willier Abreu with the big blow.
3: 2-2 pitch. Swinging a shot. High into right center field. Back at the track. At the wall. Off the wall. Jasper scores. Adley rounds third. Willier holds at second. That's a 2-run double. Abreu delivers. And it's 3-1 Red Sox.
0: WEEI 93.7 FM on the call. Abreu with his 36th double of the season. It's tied with Brian Reynolds and Rafael Devers for the most in the majors. Ranger Suarez sharp in the win. 7 innings, 1 earned, 8 strikeouts, throwing a season high 69 strikes. Red Sox now 18-9 against AL Central opponents this season. That's a wrap for us on SportsCenter all night. 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
22: I'm Mark Robbins. Week 2 in college football providing a magical comeback and a big-time upset. The magic occurring in Austin, Texas, as the Texas Longhorns trail top-ranked Ohio State 23-3 going into the fourth quarter. But in that final 15 minutes, the Longhorns hooked the Buckeyes and wrote the script to victory.
23: Manning under center to take the snap. Third and goal. Handoff. Diving for the goal line. Hollywood smothers. Touchdown, Texas! Smothers over the top. And the Longhorns are an extra point away from taking their first lead of the night.
22: All that call on Learfield. Longhorns stunning number one. Beating Ohio State 24-23. The comeback will be part of quarterback Arch Manning's Longhorn legend. Although he credits many others.
24: I think it's a credit to the new guys coming in, like Juice, the freshmen, the guys returning, the leadership. It was just all heart, and I'm really proud of the way we responded because we could have let that thing go. Where were we down? What, 17, 20, 20? I mean, that's just a testament to our coaches and our culture, I think.
22: That is Texas quarterback Arch Manning. Meanwhile, sixth-ranked Oregon rallied last week and got a home win over Boise State. But this week at Oklahoma State, the Ducks upset by the Cowboys. Final 39-31, and that win snaps Oklahoma State's 12-game losing streak. Coming up next, why it's the best week ever.
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0: 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Peter Burns.
1: Hello, Peter. I'm going to need you to go ahead and come in on Sunday. Okay? Thanks.
0: Courtney Cronin.
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5: 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Courtney Cronin going to be along for the ride a little bit later. Jordan Rhinon going down. Host, just kind of carry the load. You're going to be the Texas Longhorns of this show. Is that fair, Jordan, right for the jump? Is that a good explanation of what you got today? Is you're going to be bringing all the NFL heat for us?
6: Yeah, you know, I'll be Texas right now. I mean, through three quarters, I didn't want to be Texas. You know, you're like, there's those losers, Texas. Can't win the big game, right? Going to just get overmatched again. Yeah, no, but, you know, I'm resilient, like Texas.
5: 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We'll get into Texas with that monster comeback. The Oregon Ducks getting smacked out in Stillwater in Michigan, carrying the banner for the Big Ten yesterday. And the poor Akron OC. Remember they had that contest about how that first drive was going to go when they went up for an auction?
6: You think they had to do it on purpose? They had to let him down? No shot? Come on, man.
5: We have that update coming up a little bit later. But as we start off each and every show, it's time for this.
0: This is the biggest story of the week ever.
5: So, Jordan, at the beginning of the ABC broadcast for Texas and Ohio State, you know, the game says it starts at 7:30. You tune in, and there was like 20 minutes of pomp and circumstance, right? It felt like the opening of a national championship game where they had the band playing, the fight song going on right there, just all inside the locker rooms, like 20 minutes of buildup. And then the Longhorns fall flat on their face. Not only just an opening drive.

0: 23-3. And there was at one point where something great happens for Ohio State, and then the camera guy zooms straight into Sark's face, and he looks like he's in the middle of a nightmare. That was as brutal of a first half I could ever recall.
1: That interception that we just played, the call almost doesn't do it justice.
0: Yeah.
1: But I understand, because he doesn't realize it's an interception, because your eyes naturally, Coleman dives for the ball.
0: Yeah.
1: Right?
0: Almost makes a great catch. Yeah.
1: All right. Almost makes a great catch. Like, rolls over. Okay. You think he has the ball. He's down on the ground. The ball pops up. All right. It's going to be incomplete. No, it just like pops up in the air and just lands in Ohio State defender's hands. Just an absolutely crazy interception. Arch, while not good in the first half of this game, did have some bad luck and did not get helped out.
0: There's no doubt about that. But in the first quarter, he had negative 14 total yards.
1: Yeah.
0: That's what it was. 119 to 5 in that first
1: half.
0: The first half was a masterpiece for Ohio State. And yet the second half, it's almost like the Texas Heat got to the Buckeyes. Think about this. Last three drives, 91-yard touchdown, 72-yard touchdown, and a 73-yard touchdown in that fourth quarter. Largest fourth quarter comeback against a number one ever in modern pool history. Here's what it sounded like in Austin when Hollywood Smothers got that 1-yard touchdown scamper.
2: 12th play of the drive. Third down and goal for Texas inside the Ohio State 1-yard line. The lineup in the eye. Manning under center to take the snap. Third and goal. Handoff. Diving for the goal line. Hollywood Smothers. Touchdown Texas. Smothers over the top. And the Longhorns are an extra point away from taking their first lead of the night.
0: It was multi-play drive after drive after drive of that fourth quarter. And I think maybe the more important part of it, Jordan, is that Jeremiah Smith was lighting up Texas. He had, eight catches for 164 yards, shut out in the fourth quarter, and had a monster, monster drop. Now, here's what Arch
1: Manning...
0: And
1: they threw to him a lot. Threw to him a lot. It wasn't like they shouldn't get him the ball. They did a good job on him, Texas. Give him a lot of credit. The transfer from Rutgers.
0: Yeah.
1: The cornerback.
0: Yeah, because they were talking about how he had played Jeremiah Smith several different times, and number five was fantastic there for the Longhorns. Last thing on this game, listen to what Arch Manning had to say about coming back and beating the Buckeyes.
3: Yeah, it was a weird start. I don't think any of us played as well as we wanted to. We didn't play great at all. And I think it's a credit to the new guys coming in, like Juice, the freshmen, the guys returning, the leadership. It was just all heart, and I'm really proud of the way we responded, because we could have let that thing go. Where were we down? What, 17? 20? 20? I mean, that's just a testament to our coaches and our culture, I think.
0: Manning had to have that, and Sark had to have that as well, too, because both of them were being written off. Sark and his bad play calling, especially against Ohio State in the last couple of years. But then he talked about it post-game, too. We don't have that sound, but it was him saying, hey, why did you go for it on 4th and 9? He's like, I wasn't playing not to get blown out. I was playing to win the game. And ultimately, Jordan, they won that game and changed a huge narrative, at least early in the season, for the Longhorns.
1: I'm usually not that big a believer in one play changes everything, but that 4th and 9, it really did sort of get them going there. After that, Arch and the offense, like you said, 91, 72, and 71-yard drives.
0: Crazy.
1: Their offensive line actually dominated the fourth quarter, too. They ran the ball really well, and that was huge. But and Arch played great. That we were about to write Arch off, like you said. It was going to be, he's overhyped, he's overrated.
0: Yep.
1: You know, enough with this already. He's not one of the top quarterbacks, and then he played a huge fourth quarter.
0: Overhyped and overrated, is that what the Oregon Ducks are? Right from the jump, it was Drew Mestemaker having some success. Here's Dave Hunziker earlier from the
4: Mestemaker call. Gets the snap, back to pass. Pressure comes. He floats it deep down the middle for Wyatt Young. He makes the catch at the 10, to his left to the 5, and into the end zone. Pistols firing. Touchdown, Oklahoma State. Wyatt Young.
0: This is Oklahoma State team that had lost 21 straight. In fact, they lost by 2 touchdowns to Tulsa last week, right? Last year, they lost to the same Oregon team, or virtually the same Oregon team, 69-3. And then late into that game, even despite all of the chaos that Oregon had early, they still had a chance to possibly tie this game late. Here's what it

0: sounded like, oh, no, Ducks.
1: Oregon, first and 10 from its own 45. Here's a toss. Hill drops it, picks it up, fumbles the football, and the Cowboys have recovered. James Williams has recovered at the Oregon 41-yard line with a minute 55 to play.
0: I kept watching this going, all right, well, here come the Ducks. Here they go, Jordan. And they could never turned it on. Mestemaker looks so much better than Dante Moore did yesterday. In fact, let's hear from Dan Lanning in his postgame presser. Coach, what'd you think about the game?
2: It's because it wasn't close in a lot of ways. We got our ass kicked in a lot of areas. Tons of credit to Coach Morris and his staff.
3: Peter, he's not kidding, because they were actually lucky to even be close.
0: Right.
3: There was a couple tip ball interceptions that led to...
0: They had a pick six?
3: One was a pick six. The other one put them on the one-yard line, basically.
0: Yeah.
3: And so it really wasn't even that close. They were fortunate to even be in the game in the fourth quarter.
0: Dan Lanning, who had cut his teeth of being a great defensive coordinator for Kirby Smart back in the day, and we thought
3: shredded. This
0: defense... they got shredded. 554 yards for an Oklahoma State team in Stillwater that was rolling yesterday. The big house was rolling. Oklahoma was headed up there. Well, earlier in the week, we didn't know if Bryce Underwood was going to be the starting quarterback, although Kyle Whittingham had kind of said that, and the reporter twisted the words. But it wasn't Bryce Underwood underwhelming. It was this guy.
4: Got Blaylock to his left. He's got three receivers to the left. There's the snap. Back to pass. Stepping up. Throwing right sideline. Picked off Jair Hill at the 20-yard line to the 10. Inside the 5 and knocked out of bounds. Jair Hill with his third career interception. First of the year. And did it come at a big time with 8:40 to go in the fourth quarter.
5: Bad decision by John Mateer and a fantastic play by Jair Hill.
0: Somehow, Jordan, the Wolverines are 2-0 right now with less than 300 yards of total offense, and yet they still found a way to get it done because, my goodness, Oklahoma struggled on offense mightily yesterday.
3: Yeah, that's the reason that Michigan is 2-0 is because their defense played really, really well in this game. They dominated the game from the jump. It wasn't even as close probably as the score indicated. Yep. Oklahoma just couldn't really get anything going in this game against Michigan.
0: The entire day. And Kyle Whittingham had this to say about his comments earlier in the week about Bryce Underwood as his QB1.
6: Coach, you talk about Bryce's improvement from last week and the comments that you made earlier in the week about, the job not necessarily.
7: I never made those comments. I was asked his job was infinitely and etched in stone. Whose job is ever etched in stone? So that was my answer. I never brought that up or alluded to that. You guys have all guaranteed jobs. I don't. And I don't know anyone in football that does. So I don't agree that I open that can of worms. But Bryce is our quarterback, and that's where we are right now.
0: And Bryce wasn't great.
3: He's not very good, though. He's just pedestrian quarterback.
0: It's tough.
3: Nine completions.
0: And I think a lot of that has to do with OU and how good their defense was, but still, you're going to have to play a lot better if they're going to be a force over in the Big Ten. We'll talk about the best of the rest, including a second half from Alabama that left us wowed, and what Indiana, Notre Dame, and the Big Ten did yesterday. Jordan Rodnan, Peter Burns, this is the best week ever on ESPN Radio.
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26: Grayson Delgatti, the center, checks everybody out. Now sees Russell from the gun with Hill to his left. Play action to him. Slant across the middle. Catch made. Touchdown, Alabama. Rico Scott with the grab, and Alabama extends the lead to 20.
0: If you're Rico Scott, you got to go by Rico Suave Scott, right? That's got to be the nickname. That was Chris Stewart on the call for the Alabama Crimson Tide as they were down 17-13 against Kentucky. And Will Stein, who obviously the Oregon Ducks, Jordan Rhydon, they miss him in his play calling. And now he's the head coach over at Kentucky. They were looking good in the second half game. And it was 32-0 in the second half. The Alabama Crimson Tide rolled. Jordan Rhydon, Peter Burns, best week ever, always presented by Progressive Insurance. So Alabama shakes off that slow start. We talked about Texas and their comeback, Oregon getting surprised. But I thought maybe the story of the week, not A&M beating down Arizona State, not Tennessee beating down Georgia Tech. It was the Akron Zips. It was the Akron Zips. Remember this story? Okay, remember?
3: Remind me.
0: Okay, so Akron, and I believe their coach is Joe Moorhead, the former Mississippi State coach. He comes up with an idea like, hey, you know what? You're going to get to call an opening drive. Okay, we're going to have like an auction for NIL to call the opening drive of our home series or our home opener. Okay. So Nick Saban was asked. So this guy, Marty Wims II, ends up winning it. Okay. Akron, they did a whole deal. The athletic department, their athletic director calls this guy. He wins it. He gets to call the opening script. Okay. Here's what Nick Saban's advice was to him on game day.
27: I'm going to give you three tips. Number one, get the call in early. Don't get marbles in your mouth. You got to get the call in early. That's number one. Number two, stay ahead of the sticks. Run the ball. All the fans are going to want you to throw it. Run the ball. Number three, don't get cute.
28: The fans don't want me to run the ball, definitely.
27: I know, but run it. You won't get criticized
28: as much. I'm listening.
27: And number three is don't get cute, but if you're going to get cute, of a damn flea flicker. The fans are loving it.
0: So run the ball. Don't pass it. But if you're going to do something crazy, go ahead and do a flea flicker. Well, let's go ahead and
3: listen. So did he do a flea flicker?
0: Well, let's go ahead. This is called courtesy of ESPN. What happened in that that first drive?
1: Nice pocket. Rushing three. Safe completion over the middle of the conversion. But that ball came out afterwards. Marcel Williams, they tried to rip it away. Oh, no. Is that the end of the drive? It is. Jason Berg, the referee, points in the Robert Morris direction.
3: So disappointing. That's not even fair. I feel like you should get a refund or something. Or at least a redo. Like, you can't just... He didn't get to call the full drive.
0: It's the question... Right. It's almost like kind of playing golf and you get a rain check. Right? Like, you're like, listen, we played eight holes. We didn't get a chance to finish the entire round. Can I come back again and do it? You know what? I'm going to call my shot right now, Jordan. I bet the athletic director in Akron's going to reach back out to this guy and go, hey, listen, for another 25 grand to the NIL budget, we're going to let you re-rack it right now.
3: 25 grand feels pretty cheap for that.
0: It's Akron. It's Akron. We're trying it now. So they lose that fumble.
3: I bet he paid a hefty price for that, too.
0: I'm sure it was not cheap. James, you go look up about how much Marty Wims paid for that opening drive. But I want to go back to kind of biggest takeaways here, Jordan. And we're going to talk to Heather Dinich on the college football playoff here in about 10 minutes. But overall, was it more shocking what Texas was able to do in that second half or what happened to Oregon, who was looked at as arguably one of those top elite tier competitors here in college football?
3: Probably that Oregon lost, but the more compelling was that fourth quarter again, Texas and Ohio State. I mean, that was great drama right there. But if we're just talking straight surprise, like Oklahoma State had lost 10 straight games. Right? They got
0: 21
3: last week.
0: 21 straight.
3: 21 straight?
0: Yeah. 21 straight.
3: I mean, I thought they put something on the, it was like the first time a team has lost at least 10 straight to beat a team ranked in the top 5 or 10, whatever it was. So they put it up on the screen at the end of the game and you're like, but either way, I mean, this is a team that hadn't won recently. And not only did they get a win, they did it against a top 10 top 5 team.
0: And dominated them. True, right?
3: Yeah.
0: Because I could see, because you specialize in the NFL, right? And it feels like the NFL is always, there's so much parity. It feels like you'll have one or two breakout teams that are really good. You'll have one or two breakout teams that are really bad. But pretty much the middle of the pack is the middle of the pack. And that's a credit to what the salary cap is. But for the fact that Oregon was looked at as such a dominant favorite, and you're looking at an Oklahoma State team that was so bad. That, to me, was the big shocker. Because I can see Texas and Ohio State. Mm-hmm. I can see them trading blows. If they played 10 times right now, one team's probably going to win 6 times. One team's probably going to win 4 times. Right? I think it's obvious at that point.
3: And they're playing at home in this game. Like, remember last year, obviously, it was a tough spot for Arch and Texas to go on the road there to Ohio State.
0: And I looked at Ohio State right now when they were up 23-3. I started thinking about it. Was this kind of the death of the SEC? Because all joking aside, we had seen Oklahoma beat Michigan, or Michigan beat Oklahoma, and I don't think it was a very good Michigan team, and I don't think Bryce Underwood had played well. And the way that Texas was looked at as ballyhooed as one of those competitors here in the SEC, I'm thinking, here it is. It's 3 straight titles for the SEC. Indiana looks great again. Michigan doesn't look great, and they beat Oklahoma, which I thought could be a dark horse team playing the SEC championship. And that game flipped everything. Because what would we be saying this morning had Texas not had that fourth quarter comeback? Okay? Sark can't win the game. Arch is overrated. Look at what the Big Ten did to the SEC. And when you go back down to it right now and you're looking at who holds the crown of college football, there's no doubt that it's the Big Ten with their 3 different championships with the 3 different squads. However, so far this season, SEC versus Power 4 opponents, 8-2. The ACC versus non-conference Power 4 opponents, 5-6. The Big 12 4-6, and the Big Ten 3-6.
3: But Peter, tell me this.
0: Got one of those wins.
3: Tell me this. Yes. If Ohio State holds on there, we're sitting here today saying they're the clear-cut favorite to win. Like they are the team to beat. They would have gone on the road to a really good Texas team and won. They're Ohio State. We already know they're super talented. They probably have the best player in the country in
0: Jeremiah Smith.
3: I keep wanting to call him Jeremiah Love, but I don't know. I'm not ready to say that this isn't going to be the Big Ten year. Still got Ohio State. Still got Indiana. They're extremely dangerous and big threats.
0: And by the way, we'll see LSU and Ole Miss coming up this weekend, which is going to be masterpiece. A Jerry Brookenmiller.
3: I'm
0: all in on that one. Count me in. Heather Dennett's well caffeinated. She's coming up next to break down the best of college football week two.
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6: They're coming in hot.
7: Well, that's what the Rams are doing. The report came out today that they have been sending people over there for 2 years.
9: Somebody would get on a bird to go over there to see how they felt?
7: Yes.
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12: Fourth quarter comeback, three touchdowns, and a stunning Longhorn win, 24-23. Texas head coach Steve Sarkisian saying his quarterback has matured from a year ago.
13: That's a guy who has some grit, some resilience, you know, that you can come back and fight through adversity and get on the other side of it in real time, in a short amount of time. And I don't know if he could have done that if it hadn't been for the adversity that he had to go through last year. So when you talk about just growth in a human being, that's the stuff as a coach that makes you proud when you watch players come into your program and grow and become men.
12: That's Texas head coach Steve Sarkisian. Meanwhile, in Stillwater, Oklahoma, the Oklahoma State Cowboys ending their 21-game FBS losing streak, stunning sixth-ranked Oregon.
14: Oregon, first and 10 from its own 45. Here's a toss. Hill drops it, picks it up, fumbles the football, and the Cowboys have recovered. James Williams has recovered at the Oregon 41-yard line with a minute 55 to play.
12: That call from Learfield, Oklahoma State, knocks off Oregon 39-31. The Oklahoma Sooners, ranked 11th, beaten at the Big House. Michigan wins at 17-10. Second-ranked Georgia rocks Western Kentucky 70-20. Number 3, Notre Dame. 5th-ranked Indiana. 8th-ranked LSU. Number 9, Ole Miss. And 10th-ranked Texas A&M all get home wins.
15: Hey, it's Evan Cohen. 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
16: From Daryl K. Royal, Texas Memorial Stadium in Austin.
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19: 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What was more shocking to you, Heather? And I'm going to give you three opportunities here on the morning, Sunday morning best week ever buffet. I could open up the dish and give you Oregon as a 20-point some odd favorite in Stillwater losing. Ohio State being up 23-3 and going into the fourth quarter and losing, or Michigan less than 300 yards of total offense and for the second week in a row and still being 2-0. Which one are you taking?
20: Gosh, isn't this sport great? I'm going with Oregon. I mean, you know, they struggled a little bit in the week one win against Boise State, but I did not see that coming, especially after Oklahoma State and Tulsa. So that would be my answer to that one.
19: Okay, so you're taking that one. Now let's flip it to the other side of it, because I thought, honestly, you might have taken Texas, Ohio State. But how damning is that for an Oregon squad, Dan Lanning, who frankly didn't look great in week one? And we're thinking, all right, they'll get it right. It's a get-right game against Oklahoma State. But Mestermaker and that whole crew, Eric Morris, what, 554 yards of offense against, I thought was going to be a pretty damn good Ducks defense for Dan Lanning.
20: Well, part of the answer to that question is twofold. One, Oregon still has opportunities to impress the selection committee against USC and Ohio State. They're not going to win those games, though, if they play the way they have the last 2 weeks. The second part of it is, how good is Oklahoma State? Because if you lose that game, and let's just say they go on to win the Big 12 and surprise everybody after a 1-11 season last year, then all of a sudden in the committee meeting room, maybe that's not so bad. So I think what happens for both teams helps answer that question. But last night at the very end of the night, Oregon was out of my projected top 12 and USC popped in.
3: Mm-hmm. Heather, thanks for joining us this morning. Go over to Texas for a second, right? Ohio State. How big was that fourth quarter in the way that ended for Sark and Arch Manning?
20: Oh man, there are not enough words to say how badly Sark needed that. And not just for the program and for himself and to change the narrative and quiet the naysayers about his record against Ohio State and Georgia and Alabama, but because this gives them an early edge in the college football playoff race. And when you fast forward to Selection Day and that committee is sitting there in the meeting room, Texas could have a win against the Big Ten champs, which is a really big deal in that room, especially if Texas stumbles and there's some debate going on. So that's important. It's also important for people to know that the number one seed this year gets to pick its quarterfinal site in the college football playoff. That's also a new advantage and a wrinkle in the rules this year. So they have got to be consistent and not squander this opportunity. They've got a lot of tough games and a lot of football left to play, but it can't be understated how big this was for the program and for Steve Sarkisian.
0: And that's what I'm trying to figure out. And Ryan Day said that game's going to haunt them for a while, but kind of flip it to the year prior, right? It did haunt Texas. I don't know if it'll haunt Ohio State, because I'm not sure if I left that game, albeit Texas dominated the fourth quarter, and I think that had a lot to do with just the Texas heat just showing up late, and then Texas kind of trusting, with those the process and those three great long drives at the end of it. But if you're Ohio State right now, I don't know if I wake up feeling torn, right? And I you're disappointed in the loss, but I don't know if I looked at Ohio State and being a team that can't win a national championship after watching what I saw last night.
20: Oh, goodness, no. Listen, you're watching that game. And by the way, I was at Michigan, Oklahoma, and it's not even the same ballpark as watching what happened in Austin last night. Not even close. I would put either Texas or Ohio State above Oklahoma and Michigan by at least 2 touchdowns based on what I saw in those respective games.
0: That was a tough offensive watch in Ann Arbor over on yesterday. Heather Denner joining us right now. I mean, every time I thought, all right, Bryce is not taking that kind of the next step, I'd look at John Mateer and go, well, at least he's not John Mateer, right? Like, at least he's not making mistakes. And I don't know if I can recall it. I know he was playing well until he got the hand injury yesterday. Mm-hmm. But this might be as overhyped of a quarterback as we've seen in a minute here, Heather. And that's brutal to say right now.
20: It is. I mean, you sit there and you watch throw after throw sail high, and it's kind of like, where is that coming from? And I talked to him after the game, and he said, I didn't make throws that I usually make. And he said everything you would expect a leader to say, that it's on him and he's going to get it together in time for the SEC. But I mean, right around the corner, I think they got New Mexico and then they got Georgia and Texas looming. And if they play the way they did against Michigan, there's no way. Both of these teams struggled mightily on offense. And when you consider the fact that Oklahoma lost to a one-dimensional team that could not pass the ball, it just begs the question, well, if they couldn't do it here, how in the world are they going to do it against the fourth most difficult remaining schedule in the country?
3: So where does Michigan go from here? You still seem to have major questions about Michigan and Bryce Underwood, right? What are their prospects moving forward if they are that one-dimensional?
20: This is old school defense and special teams. If you're going to win football games, this is grinding out in the Big Ten. You know who was the MVP in Ann Arbor? It was Michigan's punter.
0: Oh, yeah.
20: 6 of 7 inside the 20. Oklahoma started on the 1, the 12, the 10. I mean, aside from the fact that they couldn't run the ball, they barely got out of their own, end zone half the game. So they were playing with horrendous field position, couldn't get out of it. But if you're Michigan, you cannot count on Bryce Underwood's legs through the entire Big Ten schedule. I mean, yeah, defense was outstanding. I think they've only allowed one touchdown now in 2 games. But with Bryce Underwood running the ball, I want to say 18 times. Mm-hmm. I mean, how are you going to keep that up? You don't trust your QB to throw the ball on third and four, basic plays. I just, they've got to find an answer there in the passing game.
3: When you're picking your Sunday assignment, that's got to be the last time you pick Ann Arbor, though, based off what you just said there. I mean, come on. You'd be going to sleep by 2:30.
0: You say that, but then that game, right, I'd say the Indiana game is going to be fascinating because they play over in Columbus this year. They play over at Autzen at Oregon later this year. And so the game really, and Penn State with Matt Campbell, they've looked okay. But they'll have that back-to-back games over at home in Ann Arbor against Penn State and against Indiana. That really, to me, is the season because I can see them beating UTEP. I can see them beating Iowa at home, although I think that'll be a pretty good game. At Minnesota, we saw Kamario Taylor in Mississippi State destroy the Gophers yesterday. But I still think Michigan, I think Michigan can be undefeated until October the 17th, coming off of a bye, facing a Nittany Lions squad that I don't know if I think is a world beater right now. So, I mean, they could be undefeated going into the Indiana game if this defense plays that well.
20: They could. It is because of the defense and special teams. But as I listen to you say this, my initial thought is the Big Ten after 2 weeks isn't as deep as at least I probably gave it credit for going into it with Oregon losing. But I want to see how USC fares because I've liked them since the preseason. I love Jaden Maiava as a quarterback. It was a little bit of an interesting game last night against Louisiana, a little too interesting maybe. But I think that they've got potential down the stretch. But with Oregon falling out, Michigan looking just so pedestrian on offense, you know, Ohio State and Indiana, there's separation there, I feel like, at least after 2 weeks.
0: Yeah, we'll see that for USC because they're going to play at Rutgers next week, and Rutgers is just a dumpster fire right now. And then they'll have Oregon. So that's September the 26th game against the Ducks. That'll be in Los Angeles for the Trojans. That should be a good matchup. Which of the SEC squads, obviously we've talked a little bit about Texas, which of the SEC teams impressed you the most? A&M looked pretty good. Tennessee
3: Alabama
0: looked fairly decent.
3: That
0: second half, Jordan, you're right, for the Tide.
20: You know, honestly, Faison Jordan, Tennessee, going on the road against Georgia Tech, hasn't started 0-2 since 1989. You know, I had some questions about Tennessee going into the season, but I think early on they started to answer them a little bit. I still have some questions about Alabama. I do. They're in my top 10 right now. I'll see them down the stretch. But, guys, man, Georgia, no one is talking about Georgia. And they have not played anybody. I know this. But, man, they have quietly just crushed two teams and looked like they're ready to just take anyone on. And I'm really curious because – myself included, I've been all over Texas this preseason, and I picked them to win that game last night. But you keep an eye on Georgia on the side. It's like, well, maybe these guys are the ones. So I think
3: I asked Peter who the best team in college football was at the break after 2 weeks, and his first word out of his mouth was Georgia.
0: But Jordan, just like Heather brought up too, is that I haven't seen them. And really in week three, I don't know if they get pressed because they're going to face an Arkansas team that got the doors blown off of them by Utah yesterday. So this is almost like a perfect ramp up for Georgia before they get into really kind of the heart of the schedule. But so Jordan has his answer, and I don't want to reveal it yet because I don't want to bias the question. I said I thought Georgia looked like the most complete team, but I still think it's incomplete because they haven't seen them compared to anybody. Your pick for the best team in college football right here, right now, is who?
20: Oh, it's Texas. It's still Texas.
0: Okay.
20: I mean, to be able to do that in the second half, see, that's what I thought. When you saw them put together some of these drives where they were methodical, they were long, they ate up the clock, Arch played well, he controlled the offense, they just played ball, and they moved it, and they, like, when you saw that, that's why I thought they were the preseason number one team. But they got to do that for four quarters.
0: Well, and that's the thing. And again, I guess you could look at it in the other class.
3: I don't know if I trust them.
0: I don't know either. And I don't know if, you know, Arch finally looked like it's just it was a microcosm of his entire career so far where everything looks skittish to start.
3: Yeah.
0: But Yen starts to kind of round into shape. And again, Sark and the Longhorns needed a physical win, because the last couple of years, Kirby Smart and Georgia stuffed them in a locker when it came down to being a physical football team. That was more of a DNA victory for the Texas Longhorns than maybe Sark has had in his entire career down in the 5-1-2. Heather, what's the coffee order this morning?
20: Oh, I DoorDashed already. Grande Dark Roast with a shot of espresso. I mean, listen, I have to be on SportsCenter at 7 o'clock. I'm ready to roll, guys.
0: You are.
20: I'm messing around here in Detroit.
0: I love it. Heather Dinich, great stuff as always. We'll holler at you soon, all right?
20: Sounds good, guys. Go Steelers.
0: Right. We will continue to roll on and talk a lot more about the Steelers and a lot about the NFL as opening weekend is here for the National Football League. And also, Victor Hill looks a whole lot different down at LSU, and it sets up a monster week 3 in college football. We'll talk about that coming up next year. Best week ever on ESPN Radio.
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0: Jordan Rundon, Peter Burns, best week ever on ESPN Radio, always presented by Progressive Insurance. You fired up today? A little NFL action? How many fantasy football lineups do you have, Jordan?
3: I do two. I only do two.
0: I feel like that's the right number.
3: Yeah, it's not too much. Like, nothing that like takes up too much of my time. I'm already, like, especially during the season, because I'm the Giants. If people don't know, I'm the Giants, you know, reporter for ESPN. And once the season starts, I draft a good team every year. Like, I'm a really good drafter. I'm a bad in-season general manager. I start, the real world gets into it.
0: Like,
3: I just, you know, you have a Monday night game, they travel. Next thing I know, I miss waivers on Tuesday, Wednesday. I mean, I'm just a mess.
0: Can't you do like a chat? Like a chat GPT and just get like one of these AI agents. I mean, they're probably going to all take over the world here, like in the next like year or two. So you might as well like just like build like your own agent to where it could do the waiver wire for you. Cause I would imagine like you will know, like, are you playing in a league with other media professionals or are you playing like, or this
3: nah,
0: is like your boys?
3: All,
0: like
3: it's all friends. Yeah.
0: It's all friends, right? So in theory, they can't dunk on you. You can't allow this to happen. Like you're any time on the waiver wire, I'd be like, all right, what did Jordan add? Cause I would think that you would have all the info.
3: Yeah, but they know by now. It's been like 20 years and I think I won once in 20 years that I'm a fraud. So they're just like, all right, he sucks. We don't have to worry about it.
0: You don't have like the last place, embarrassment.
3: We do not. Although I do like those. I think it should be added. You know, the only thing I ever did that was like, that got them like all ticked off, when Odell Beckham Jr. was a rookie. Remember, he was injured and he didn't play all spring, all summer, missed the first four games. And somebody had dropped him. And so when he was on the waiver wire, he was about to come back. He was about to come back and finally play. And I was like, you know what? Let me just take him anyway.
0: Yeah, flyer.
3: Yeah, and then he went and had 1,300 yards in the final and 12 touchdowns in the final 12 games. So, yeah, well, they were all like, oh, he had an unfair advantage. He knew he had all this inside info. And, by the way, I still didn't win that year.
0: We will see the hardball experience that starts in New York City, or I was going to say New Jersey, really. Take it on the Cowboys later tonight. And Odell will be back in New York. So looking forward to that. Although the
3: full
0: Cowboys
3: circle.
0: Have won, 16 of the last 18. We'll talk a lot about that game coming up in the next hour of two. All right, James, it's time for, normally you're still in Mikey C's Thunder. So let's rock and roll with this, shall we?
2: Rapid Fire Water Cooler.
4: Well, if he wanted to do this, he should have been here today. That's all I can say.
3: Ooh, fair point.
4: That's
3: fair
4: all
3: point.
4: I'm saying. I'm filling in for him. I'm,
3: it is
4: the
3: week
4: goodness
3: one of
4: my
3: the
4: heart.
3: NFL season. It is kind of like,
4: I know.
3: Those,
4: what's you know, going
3: it,
4: on here?
3: I thought you can't take off on week one of the
4: that's
3: NFL.
4: That's what I thought. I'm not taking
0: it's
4: off.
0: Mikey,
4: I
0: there are no rules.
3: There are
0: no
3: rating season, right?
4: Yeah, that's what I thought. All right, let's start.
3: Whatever
4: with
3: that means these days.
4: Yeah. Rapid fire water cooler. Let's start here. Newly crowned NBA champion Jalen Brunson will host Saturday Night Live when the new season begins later this month. Brunson led the Knicks to their first NBA title in 53 years. I don't know if you guys have heard that.
0: Knicks in five
4: in
0: yeah,
4: June
0: I heard about that.
4: Makes his hosting debut on the show's new season. When that debuts on September 26th with pop girl group Cat's Eye as the musical guest. What do you think about this, Peter?
0: Listen, Brunson, I mean, what a run, all right? Like, I feel like that's one of the things. You want to be on top of a Wheaties box. Like, if you got, like, the Madden cover, that's pretty good. But to host Saturday Night Live as an athlete, and not many people can do it well. I think Peyton Manning clearly is the overall, like, 1-1 pick about athletes that did Saturday Night Live.
3: Eli did it too. He was pretty good.
0: The whole Manning. And you know what? After the win that Arch had, it would not surprise me if we see Arch Manning at some point. Just completely have the, like, Archie can play a role. Just give the Manning family a Saturday Night Live, night. But it is pretty cool about the Brunson thing. Is he just, you live in that world, Jordan. I mean, like, how far on the pedestal is Jalen Brunson there in NYC?
3: Yeah, king of New York. I mean, he's already like, you know, Aaron Judge is the best player in baseball when he's healthy, and they're not even close right now because he's got that title.
0: It's not like Jeter-like. And is it Jeter?
3: It almost is because the Knicks hadn't won in so long.
0: Right.
3: Like Aaron Judge will have to win like four World Series to get there, right? Like he'll need four for one, basically. That's how big that one was to New York and the area for Jalen Brunson, because the Knicks hadn't won in my lifetime, and I'm closing in on 50 years.
0: Good to be the king of New York. All right, James, next one.
4: Let's stick with New York. Gerrit Cole hasn't really been very good lately. Leading yesterday, he had given up 6 home runs in his last 4 starts, including 4 in his last start last Sunday against Padres. Last night, Cole refused to throw a pitch before the official 1:38 start time of the game. He was standing on the mound just looking at the clock. And then he immediately gave up a leadoff home run to Francisco Lindor.
0: Are you kidding me? Like, pretty, he was just like, we're not, like, listen, it's 1:37, buddy. I don't go on the clock. I'm not clocking in, Jordan, until it's 1:38, and then all of a sudden gets taken yard.
3: Par for the course, Gerrit Cole is a unique individual. Like, he is very opinionated, and this does not surprise me at all.
0: What surprised you yesterday as far as Heisman race? You got one?
3: Yesterday?
0: Or I would say maybe this week.
3: Yeah, this week. I mean, I'm a big believer in Miami, man. Oof. Malachi Toney.
0: Yeah.
3: Tell me he's, I don't want to say he's the best wide receiver in college football because Jeremiah Smith is, but man, he, as a sophomore, what he's doing,
0: ridiculous.
3: That team, they're good.
0: Remember, he reclassified.
3: What about you? Who do you
0: he's
3: got?
0: Only 18 right now. Tell you what, Arch made a run a little bit yesterday. So I want to talk about that coming up a little bit as well. You can weigh in as well. 888-SAY-ESPN is the phone number. The biggest surprises of week two of college football. I'll also break down week one of the National Football League.
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1: Mark Robbins. In the song, it's "The Eyes of Texas Are Upon You." But could Texas Longhorn fans really believe their eyes as they saw the Longhorns rally for 3 fourth-quarter touchdowns to stun top-ranked Ohio State?
5: Shotgun snap to Sayin, back to throw, flings it up, downfield. The pass is knocked away, and in fact, intercepted by Grayson Littleton. What a way to end it! How about this Texas Longhorn team?
8: They held the man downfield.
5: 20 points down.
8: That is the final.
5: To beat the top-ranked Ohio State Buckeyes.
1: 24-23 the final. That call from Learfield. The upset of the day on Saturday in Stillwater, Oklahoma. Oklahoma State knocking off number 6 Oregon 39-31. Last year the teams played. Ducks beat the Cowboys 69-3. That win snaps Oklahoma State's 21-game FBS losing streak. And while one Oklahoma school wins, another falls.
11: 17 seconds to go from the 35. Mateer bouncing in the pocket, grabbed and sacked. And that's going to do it. Nate Marshall gets the walk-off sack. And Michigan is going to get the win over number 11, Oklahoma.
1: 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First Sunday now of the NFL season. 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Bears and the Panthers, that game coming from Carolina.
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1: 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I'm going to need you to go ahead and come in on Sunday. Okay? 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
0: Courtney Cronin.
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5: Hour number two, best week ever on ESPN Radio, always presented by Progressive Insurance, CC. Miss Courtney Cronin going to be joining us in about 15 minutes as she gets ready for the Bears opener. NFL action starts, it already kind of started, but it really
6: she's
5: truly
6: in Charlotte,
5: starts.
6: I think? She's in Charlotte.
5: She better not be. I would imagine that'd be the case. And how she did not look me up to actually watch college football and did not get a chance to hang out and watch the Texas Longhorns with an incredible comeback.
6: The Ducks Bears are playing
5: get,
6: the Panthers.
5: Surprise. And, of course, the Michigan OU game. We're going to get into all of that. Yeah, I'm just glossing over that, Jordan, because now I'm even more upset with Courtney Cronin this morning. Without further ado, I'll let it go for now because we got to do this.
0: This is the biggest story of the week ever.
5: Do you have reoccurring nightmares, Jordan? I know it's an awkward, weird way to start off hour number two, but like
6: about
5: sometimes
6: what?
5: People have a nightmare where they're like, they forgot to take a class or like forgot to go to a class and they can't graduate or like
6: their teeth fall out.
5: Your teeth fall out or they're running too slow and they can't get away from someone.
6: No, I do not.
5: Okay. Because it felt
6: why
5: like.
6: Do you?
5: Long, no, I kind of feel like the nightmare is watching Arch Manning early in his career and early in the first quarter of that game. I mean, cause I can't think of like just shocking start to that game than what the Longhorns had yesterday. What first play from scrimmage offensively, the crowd is behind it and sure enough, Brown ends up fumbling and then, courtesy of Paul Keels from Learfield, what it sounded like when Arch appeared to have Cam Coleman, you know, for a touchdown early in that game.
7: Two receivers out wide to the right, and Manning back to throw. Looking is Manning, looking, fires deep down the middle of the field, going deep for Coleman, and cannot get it at the Ohio State 15. Ball bounces and is picked up and being returned. One of the Buckeyes has got the ball coming the other way. Jalen McClain, he's tripped up and stopped at his own 20, and the officials are going to say that's an interception. Apparently it bounced off of Coleman's body, and Jalen McClain comes up with a football, giving Ohio State their second turnover of the game.
5: This
6: such
5: thing,
6: a weird play, he didn't even really believe it at first. That it was
5: it's like, what?
6: Deception.
5: That really happened? It wasn't Arch's.
6: Yeah, it definitely was not Arch's fault, that play. It was actually a pretty good throw. Coleman gets it, rolls over, and as he's rolling over, the ball pops in the air, and then gets intercepted. I believe we lost Peter here. Is that right, James? Okay. So Peter will be back in a minute. I see him right

0: inside the Ohio State one-yard line. He'll line up in the eye. Manning under center to take the snap. Third and goal. Hand off. Diving for the goal line. Hollywood Smothers. Touchdown, Texas. Smothers over the top. And the Longhorns are an extra point away from taking their first lead of the night.
1: How great a name is that, by the way?
2: Hollywood Smothers. It's pretty great.
1: It's so good.
2: Got it, I guess, in high school where he's like the first carry from scrimmage went to the house and people were like, oh, he's just Hollywood. It's a great sign. And this was a DNA win for Sark and Arch that they needed to have. And really kind of just the collective psyche for Texas Longhorns. I can't tell you how many fans that I know have always kind of cringed at the Texas is back, folks. Remember the old Joe Tess, quote from many, many years ago. And were you going to take that next step? Because from 23-3, you're thinking this thing is over. But the way they won that game, it wasn't fluky. It wasn't big plays. It was big boy drive, big boy drive, big boy drive against an Ohio State team where I truly think the advantage for them last year was playing that game in Columbus. This year was playing this game in Austin. I think Ohio State got beaten down by the heat and Sark didn't try to get too cute and believed in his team. Because there was a big 4th-and-9, Jordan, and I'm looking at it's going to
1: turn
2: really,
1: again.
2: They're going to go for this? And Sark said post-game, of course I was going to go for it. Like, I wasn't trying to keep this close and not get blown out. I'm trying to win the damn game. And for him to have that belief reminded me a lot of 2019 when Ed Ogeron went to Joe Burrow, and it was 3rd-and-17 late into a game and said, throw the ball, Joe. Normally they would just kind of, hey, run a toss dive and punt it, but he believed in Joe Burrow, which kind of unset this new belief in the team. LSU went on to win a national championship. I think Texas could not have played any worse and still found a way to beat what I think is a top three team in college football in Ohio State.
1: And what this does for Texas is this kind of takes the pressure off them a little bit. They would have just,
2: correct.
1: They would have been, The narrative around Sark and Arch Manning would have been,
2: they
1: can't win the big game. Arch is too inconsistent. He's not for real. They're frauds is what what everyone would be saying. And there would be nothing they could do to make that go away until they won in the college football playoffs.
2: They even get there? Because remember that loss to Ohio State last year cost them, and it was going to get even tougher with a 9-game conference schedule in the SEC. So a monster win for them. And you're talking about fraudulent. Is that the way we're going to start talking about Dan Lanning's Oregon Ducks? Courtesy of Dave Huntsucker from Learfield. Oh my goodness, cowpokes.
3: Mestemaker gets the snap. Back to pass. Pressure comes. He floats it deep down the middle for Wyatt Young. He makes the catch at the 10 to his left of the 5 and into the end zone. Pistols firing. Touchdown, Oklahoma State. Wyatt Young.
2: I keep thinking of Shooter McGavin doing the pistols right there. I mean, like Pistol Pete. This is a team that Oregon beat Oklahoma State last year 69-3. And right from the jump, Drew Mestemaker comes from North Texas along with his coach. And listen, they didn't look great in week one. They lost by 2 touchdowns to Tulsa. And you're thinking, what, 21 straight losses versus FBS opponents? This thing is going to be nasty. They got outclassed. Like Oregon got outclassed the entire day, given up 550 some odd yards, Jordan. That's a DNA. We talked about the DNA that Texas showed, even Ohio State showed. It was a lack of that I saw from Oregon, which is an absolute problem for them to make it through the Big Ten this year.
1: And the fact that we saw that also a little bit in the opener against Boise State, they looked very shaky. They did not look great. You saw it again here. Now we knew that Drew Mestemaker, is really good. He could give people trouble. We just didn't think it would be against this Oregon team.
2: No, and not that way. And again, it was a weird start. They had like an hour and a half delay, kind of threw off kind of the timing for the Ducks, but right from the jump, the Cowpokes got it done. Real quick, Dan Lanning, what'd you think of the game? I want to hear from him in the post-game press conference.
4: That's because it wasn't close in a lot of ways. We got our kicked in a lot of areas. Tons of credit to Coach Morris and his staff.
2: That's fair. They did get their blank whipped. You got to say earmuffs when you curse on a Sunday morning. All right, earmuffs,
1: Disney.
2: Or maybe you needed to have kind of blinders on if you're watching the offensive.

0: massive showdown that was Michigan versus Oklahoma in the Big House. Courtesy of ESPN Radio, this is where the game changed.
1: Got Blaylock to his left. He's got three receivers to the left. There's the snap. Back to pass. Stepping up. Throwing right sideline. Picked off Jair Hill at the 20-yard line to the 10. Inside the 5 and knocked out of bounds. Jair Hill with his third career interception. First of the year. And did it come at a big time with 8:40 to go in the fourth quarter.
0: I feel...
2: Bad decision by John Mateer and a fantastic play by Jair Hill.
0: It was just a backbreaker interception for Mateer, who hasn't really looked right since he broke his hand earlier in the season last year. But I go back and look. Whittingham's like the golfer that completely rope-hooked one out of bounds on the first hole, but it hit a tree and somehow got back. And you're like, hey, man, we still made par. And but for them to be, I think, what a pretty damn good Oklahoma squad, they're still going to have a shot. 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Courtney Cronin going to join us next. Joe Reinon, Peter Burns, Best Week Ever on ESPN Radio.
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18: Here is a quick throw by Hoover. Gets Charlie Becker. Becker right up the middle of the
19: field.
18: And he's out.
19: Wow.
18: Charlie Becker with an incredible run after the catch. Buck, he blew by the guy and then just ran away from him.
0: And Indiana runs away from another opponent. When are they going to play somebody with a pulse? I'm not quite sure, as I say that, for the defending champs. Courtney Cronin joining us right here, right now. Best week ever host, ESPN Bears reporter. And Jordan, arguably the best, worst friend ever. Is that fair to say? Is that fair to say, Jordan?
20: Courtney, where'd you guys watch the game together last night, you and Peter?
0: Huh. Yeah.
21: You know, I came to Charlotte. I know it's Peter's hometown.
0: Yeah.
21: He was also pretty darn busy yesterday with all of the SEC games that he had to handle. So I wasn't going to try to burden him by saying, hey, Peter, please take me out in the city. Show me a good time. Let's run it up. And I realized I was going to be catching some heat for it today when I came on with you guys. So good morning, Pete. I'm in your city. Thank you for showing me or not showing me a great time in the Queen City. But I'll be back. Don't worry.
0: The thing is, she didn't even send a text. It wasn't like, hey, I know you're swamped. I know you're going to be probably watching this amazing Texas and Ohio State game, the Michigan OU game, all of these greats, these things. Alabama, Kentucky was great for a half. And you didn't even send the text. I think that's what hurts me the most. But I digress. What did you learn the most about college football yesterday?
21: That Texas game, that fourth quarter comeback, the gutsy fourth down calls. Like, that's arch statement win. He needed that on his resume. And I know he's still somewhat young in his career, and he hasn't had that center stage moment where he took over college football in one game. But that's what we got last night. And I think it's really cool to watch how they rallied from being down. Like, I mean, I was getting ready to go to bed. I'm like, there's no way they're going to come back and win. I can go to bed comfortably and get my beauty rest for this game today. And then lo and behold, I get up at 4:30 this morning and I'm like, 24-23. All right. How did that happen? So watching it back, watching that fourth quarter, seeing how Ryan Day kind of blew it with some of the clock management situations, just like true situational awareness stuff that I don't think they're going to be letting down anytime soon. That was tough to watch, and I definitely think that we're going to be talking about Ohio State as a national championship contender well beyond week two.
20: You a believer in Texas, Arch and Sark?
21: I am.
20: You think that swayed you enough where you think, okay, this team has a chance to basically win a national championship?
21: Yeah, I mean, think about those two drops that they had early. I mean, Cam Coleman, as Peter obviously knows well from the Auburn days, like, he's a star, and that one is so uncharacteristic of what we know him to be as a football player. So I'm like, all right, you chalk it up to maybe it's the nerves of the game, maybe it's whatever. Like, you take away a couple of those early blemishes, certainly they get off to a faster start going forward. That's a team you're talking about come middle of January, without question. That it's as talented top to bottom on offense as you can get. Smothers is terrific. And to finally solve that quarterback equation where, you know, Arch is the guy. He came through in a huge moment, three huge moments on those consecutive drives. And to lead your team back like that, that's not just like a statement sort of win. That's like a legendary, like, legend building in the making sort of moment for him.
0: And it wasn't just incredible passes. It was him playing within himself, play calling, and knowing that all of a sudden Ohio State's defensive front was gassed, and they went on a 91-yard touchdown drive, 72-yard touchdown drive, and a 73-yard touchdown drive, and that's how they got back into that matchup. Which was more concerning, Oregon's defense yesterday in their loss to Oklahoma State, or OU's offensive struggles in the Big House?
21: I was thinking about this morning. I think it was week three last year. You and I were doing the show, and we're talking about John Mateer as a Heisman candidate. Where did that guy go, Peter? He was borderline unplayable in that game yesterday. This was a Michigan team that doesn't have an identity, can't score a lot of points very clearly. They should have had their way with them early. I get it was on the road. I get, like, this is a situation that it's still early in the season and you're trying to figure out who's what, but that was jarring to me to watch that Oklahoma team get worked like that and just no offensive output from a guy. Yes, I understand he went through injury last year. That's great. But where's the old version of him? Does that version exist anymore? That's my biggest question coming out of that game.
20: Yeah, it's just, it's not good for John, but it's also not good for Bryce Underwood. Michigan's offense is all, that's just hard to watch. But through 2 weeks of college football, Courtney, me and Peter were talking about this. The best team in college football is?
21: I mean, we're still going to give it to Indiana, right? Because I understand who they play the first 2 weeks, the reigning national champions. See, they Peter, look I like it. Out. I mean, all jokes aside, I think it's got to be Texas. I mean, to do what they did against Ohio State, they need to be the number one team in the country when the AP rankings come out on Tuesday. No? Is that fair?
20: They have the best win by far, right?
0: And this will pain me to say because, yes, it's by far the best test because it was the same class fight. And Indiana hasn't had to do that, but I'm a throwback to where if you're the number one team in the country until you lose a game, you should be the number one team in the country. As stupid as that sounds, I'm like, yeah, I always want to give love in this.
20: But Ohio State was one and they lost.
0: But I'm talking about Indiana. I'm talking about Indiana because they got off a national championship. I'm saying until Indiana loses, which I can't see happening anytime soon. I mean, the Hoosiers are going to play Western Kentucky, which lost by 50 yesterday. Northwestern, they're going to play them at home. At Rutgers, who can't stop a nosebleed. And then at Nebraska, who's still a shell of the days of Tom Osborne.
20: Schedule, Courtney, at some point?
21: They're playing within the rules. They're doing exactly what you're supposed to do. That's the worst bad beat, though, of the weekend. So that was, I think, a 55.5-point line. They beat Howard 55-0 because they missed the PAT early on. I mean, Charlie Becker's incredible. Like we saw this coming from him last year, 3 touchdowns yesterday.
20: No, Vegas.
21: I think that was
20: incredible.
21: One shy of the late, great James Hardy, but man, if I was betting on that game and saw what the line was and saw how they finished, I would be hurting this morning.
0: If you bet on a game against Howard University, you probably need to seek some professional help. I'll just put it that way.
21: And that's why I said if, not me. If I was one of those people, not that I am, I would be feeling pretty sad this morning.
20: You deserve that beat.
0: Yes. We would, you know, I mean, listen, there's occasional upset. So I would have put a lot of money on the upset that you wouldn't have invited me to at least have a drink or dinner while we're in the same city. But yet, I digress.
20: He was surprised, you know that, Courtney? Like, I was like, oh, what are they? She's in Charlotte. They're playing... Yeah. The Panthers, he's like, what?
0: Yeah.
20: Didn't even
0: know.
20: Thank
0: you. I appreciate that. What do I need to know about that game? Opening week, Panthers, Bears, roll.
21: Yeah, two teams that won a lot of games last year when they were trailing. And that's not the way that either team wants to go about it this year. When you look at the Bears, Caleb Williams, we know he can do all that great stuff in the fourth quarter. How do you get that done earlier in games? When your head coach is saying the offense needs to score points every time they touch the field, that's... Again, he's writing a lot of checks that he's hoping these players are going to be able to cash, and that's great. And on the other side of it, you know, the owner who never talks is coming out saying, yeah, like we need to start these games faster. That puts the onus directly on the shoulders of Bryce Young, new play caller, and Brad Izick, who's obviously been here for a while but is now calling plays because Dave Canales handed off those play calling duties. It's such a hard game to forecast because you don't know any team's identity in week one, but both of these teams were pretty similar on the surface last year, division champs. They lost to the same opponent in the postseason. Now we figure out, number one, these quarterbacks taking in back-to-back years. Bryce Young could have been the Bears quarterback. They send that trade. They do the trade with Carolina. They get a bunch of picks back in return. They set themselves up for the future. You get a pretty good gauge seeing these two go head-to-head for the first time ever because Bryce Young wasn't playing in 2024 when that happened, to see kind of what direction both teams are on and which quarterback ultimately took what was taught to them, took what was preached during the offseason and was able to apply it.
0: I cannot wait to see it, and I cannot wait for you to invite me to the game a little bit later today.
21: You're going to be in Charlotte. We can easily get together for dinner tonight. Like, not all hope is lost.
0: Oh, now she wants to do dinner. Okay, all right. Just not bitter about it at all.
20: Maybe the Texas didn't go through this like yesterday, you know?
0: Yes, she
20: probably did it on the airplane, and sometimes it gets, like, lost and
0: Don't make excuses for her, Jordan. No, I won't have any of that. She'll have to buy dinner tonight. CeCe, great job as always. And I will await your texts anxiously. Congratulations to your Hoosiers.
21: I appreciate you. Thank you guys. Bye.
20: Have a good game. Have a good season.
0: 888-SAY-ESPN, 888-729-3776. You're the star next. Biggest takeaway from week two in college football was what?
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22: 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Training camp is so short. Pretty much what the line combinations are from the start. 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
22: 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Do you think McKenna starts with Matthews?
24: 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Just because of their previous history and allow McKenna to maybe play with on the second line. 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Not because he's the best player, not because he's going to be there last, but he's going to be there first because they want to see if him and Matthews can replicate whatever they had going at the development program team, which I am doubtful of. It would not surprise me if, in the end, Roslovic is on the third line and it's Cowan and McKenna on the first two. But when they start, I think one of the lures for Roslovic to come here is a chance to maybe try to play Austin Matthews. And with such a short camp, he might get the first one.
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2: The stunning result.
35: Manning under center to take the snap. Third and goal. Hand off. Diving for the goal line. Hollywood Smothers. Touchdown, Texas. Smothers over the top. And the Longhorns are an extra point away from taking their first lead of the night.
2: That call on Learfield. Smothers scores as Texas smothers Ohio State in the fourth quarter, 24-23, after trailing by 20. Talk about smothering. How about Oklahoma State upsetting sixth-ranked Oregon? 39-31 the final. Cowboys had lost their last 21 straight to FBS opponents. Michigan nearly lost last week at home to Western Michigan. Saturday, no need to check the clock against 11th-ranked Oklahoma.
1: Second down and goal inside the one-yard line. Marshall, the tailback, gets the call running left. Second effort into the end zone. Touchdown! Jordan Marshall takes it in from a yard out. Michigan breaks the tie with 7:53 to go here in the fourth quarter at the Big House.
2: Mark Kestisher on the call for ESPN Radio. As the Wolverines beat the Sooners 17-10. And we've got a first Sunday of the NFL season doubleheader for you here on ESPN Radio. Bears and Panthers from North Carolina coming up noon Eastern for the coverage. And then it's the Dolphins and the Raiders from Las Vegas. 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
6: A minute. Third down, goal to go from the 10 for LSU. He'll send three wide to the left. Wide side of the field. Here's the snap to Levitt. Looking center of the end zone. This time finds Trey Des Green on the S in LSU. Touchdown, Fighting Tigers. 10-yard strike. Levitt with his first touchdown pass of the night. And the Tigers now make it 37-7.
0: Got the whole Lane Kiffin experience so far down in LSU. It wasn't pretty against Louisiana Tech, but they righted the ship. A big win for them. Ole Miss got a win against Charlotte, so now it sets up a monster Week 3 matchup in Oxford. Jordan Rynon, Peter Burns, we'll talk a lot about that throughout the upcoming week of Lane Kiffin making his return down to the place, down to the SIP, where he really got the rebels
20: as a college football player. You think that's going to be a big story this week?
0: Oh, my gosh. I will be there on Wednesday. I'll be doing a show for SiriusXM from the library, which if you've ever had a...
20: How crazy do you think it's going to be down there?
0: Chaos. I mean, the amount of vitriol. And I don't... You know, you see that a little bit in the NFL. We're going to get to your phone calls in a little bit. But what is the most... what's the most amount of intense hatred of a football team in the National Football League? Like, I see that sometimes with Falcons and Saints fans. They, you know, is it Philly, Dallas?
20: People generally hate the Cowboys, I think.
0: Okay.
20: But yeah, it's not, it doesn't have the same, it's not the same level of college. You know, the rivalries in college, to me, are just like Ohio State, Michigan. Like, it's different level.
0: And I love when people dive in into the hate. Right. As far as the rivalry aspect of it, right? Like, that's what makes the kind of the pomp, the circumstance, the pageantry of college football, I think, so special. I think the NFL kicks its butt when it comes to the postseason, but I think the regular season is something that still college football had. You couldn't watch what ABC put out yesterday right before Texas and Ohio State kicked off and looked at that environment and not think that the regular season isn't dead. College football isn't dead, right? It just looks a whole hell of a lot different than we've seen basically 5 years ago. And ultimately, I think that's good for the sport. It's
20: people
0: great.
20: People still love it. I mean, we eat it up. I mean, we just love football. I mean, they could screw up the game any way possible. We'll still consume it. Like, there'll still be 100,000 people at these games.
0: Correct.
20: We'll still sell out every NFL game. And they'll still be, you know, getting billions of dollars in TV deals because we'll watch and consume every minute of it.
0: Every single moment. 888-SAY-ESPN. We want you to tell us what your biggest week two takeaway was. And Leonard is in Kansas City. Thanks for joining, Peter and Jordan. What's going on?
7: Hey, Peter and Jordan. Hey, you know, I want to say something real quick. You know, it's been trendy for radio stations to where the host will not take calls because they don't have an original thought. ESPN, as a whole, in their mission statement, has not forgotten about the people that can call up, and I'm so glad that you guys do that. And that speaks to the integrity of who you are. So I just wanted to say that first, okay?
0: Appreciate you, sir. Yeah.
20: Thank you.
0: Thank you.
7: Because they don't have the original thoughts to do that. Now, here's my thing, takeaway from it. My thing is that I think that with Arch Manning, if they go and make the playoffs and everything like that, with the clown car that they drive up with and what his uncles have been saying, I bet with that month layoff, I bet he says, I'm not going to the national championship. This thing is crazy. I'm going to be the first pick, and I'm not going to get hurt. Just like their brother and their dad, they said, we're not going to go to San Diego. But to me, I think Lane Kiffin ought to be on the committee for college football, because that person, I changed my allegiance to not LSU, to him, because he is, to me, I think that he's got it all figured out.
0: We're going to see and how that played out. There was a lot to consume in that phone call for Kansas City from Leonard there. We appreciate the call. And again,
20: it's Lane. Probably the other way around with Arch, by the way. Like, they're extremely loyal to college football and stay in college football, right? The Mannings.
0: Well, yeah, and I think that if you go back and look at Eli, it took a while for him to season into the quarterback that he was. I think for Peyton, there was no doubt. He could have gone early, but decided to come back. And I think the Manning family, including all the way from Archie, have said, take your time, enjoy it. And that's what we saw out of Arch yesterday. Like, if Arch was trying to fast forward through his collegiate career and get to the NFL, he could have done that. In fact, it would have been much better.
20: That's what I'm saying. He might even stay another year. Forget, you know, leaving and getting ready for early. He might just stay another year.
0: Oh, again, he's going to make a lot of money. That's when the NFL really has to kind of pay attention. And we're seeing that a little bit with like fourth, fifth, sixth round, seventh round draft picks in the NFL going, do I really want to go now? When I could go make $500,000, $600,000 a year, or maybe even more if you're a huge marquee player that is on the cusp. Because think about how deep this quarterback class is going to be in the NFL draft. Yeah. So,
20: but when we're talking about quarterbacks, they're looking at how do we get to the second NFL contract when we take care of our future generations and, you know, my grandkids, grandkids, when you're making hundreds of millions of dollars.
0: That's
20: a different level.
0: That's a different level when you see the money that Josh Allen has, and when you see Dak Prescott was signing a couple years ago, and every single person getting
20: the
0: rich.
20: The Baker Mayfields of the world just got $55 million a year. A year.
0: And that's, again, they're still kind of quote-unquote couch money in college football. It's still good money. Jeff in Indiana, thanks for joining us here on Best Week Ever. What do you got for us, Jeff?
3: Hey, thanks for taking my call. Peter, I got to piggyback your comment. Indiana goes undefeated last year, wins a championship. And I granted we played a couple of teams, you know, going into the season yet who aren't powerhouses by any means. But with the portal, let's think about this. Indiana's had the ball maybe 20 possessions. They've scored 15 touchdowns and a field goal. That's 16 times. I don't care who you're playing. I believe you're correct. Let's leave them number. They should be number one, the reigning champion, until they show a bad game or a loss. So yeah. I agree with you.
0: Thank you. And again,
20: not against that, by the way, but it is tough because you understand you when you lose a lot bunch of high level players. Sure, there's a portal, but you don't know if you're bringing in anywhere near the same level of talent. You could be half the team you were last year. That is from the realm of possibilities.
0: You could even have better talent, but it may not mesh as well. And you caught lightning in a bottle. I'll go back and look at Florida State. You know, remember they had Jordan Travis at quarterback, and then they had kind of just really started using the transfer portal until he got injured and left out of the college football playoff.
20: Yeah, yeah.
0: And then now the flip side of that is when you were really transfer portal laden, it may not work. And that's what FSU has been dealing with ever since. Actually, FSU has been dealing with that since the guy refused to eat the dog poop on Twitter. Since that, it's been the ultimate curse.
20: I mean, probably the right move, though.
0: It's probably the right move. James in Maine, thanks for joining us here on Best Week Ever. What do you got?
4: Yeah, I don't know if you guys... obviously, there's a bunch of rivalry games this weekend. I'm a graduate from the University of Missouri, and I'm blessed to get to be a part of what I think is the most violent, crazy rivalry in the history of college sports. My question to you guys, I don't know if you caught any of the game, but Missouri Tigers, now two games in, when you look at the starting group for the offense and the defensive side, this team looks incredibly impressive as compared to, you know, it kind of looks like Gary Pinkle type teams, and I haven't seen that from Drinkwitz type teams. Adding this quarterback Simmons, he's played lights out. They have great running backs, even minus Hardy. You can you know, use three or four of these guys to be starting for most teams around the country. But the defense, again, holding Kansas to about 225 yards. I think they had 60 plays, and like 11 of them were for negative yards. Kansas is not a world beater, but again, they've got talent. And in a rivalry game, everybody feels you don't know what you're going to get. But I'm curious your assessment, if you have one yet, of the University of Missouri. My assessment is this might be a really fun year this year for the Missouri Tigers. I think they're going to be extremely difficult to play.
20: I agree, by the way. I think they're very dangerous.
0: Jordan, that week four game at Mississippi State and Davis Wade Stadium is going to be fantastic to watch. Austin Simmons, the former Ole Miss quarterback who got replaced by Trinidad Chambliss, they've looked good so far. Drink's always got a little bit of a chip on his shoulder, and you heard that after KU put out a hype video talking about, you know, Civil War and Missouri being a pro-slave state. And I mean, they took rivalry videos to a historical reference, and Drink had some thoughts about that. He's like, hey, listen, I wanted to pile it on them late into the game, and they did. But that matchup between Austin Simmons and Missouri versus Kamario Taylor, and Jordan, you were locked in. And what Kamario has done so far for Mississippi State,
20: man.
0: They put a beat down on Minnesota. Remember, Zach Garnett, the old coach, got fired. And then they brought in Jeff Levy, and now Arnett's back as the defensive coordinator for the Bulldogs. I think that's been a difference maker as well.
20: Yeah. The thing about Missouri, and I think they're a good team, and I watched part of that game the other day, and I was impressed. I think that they're going to give a lot of teams a very hard time. Look at their schedule.
0: Brutal. It's
20: brutal. I mean, they have a stretch where they play Mississippi State on the road, Florida, Texas A&M, and then on the road at Ole Miss.
0: Yep.
20: I mean, that's a four-game stretch. And then later on in the season, back-to-back, Texas, Georgia.
0: And then Oklahoma at the end.
20: And then you finish with Oklahoma. I mean, that's one of the hardest schedules in college football. But here's what I'll say, because I think Austin Simmons is actually a really high-level player. I remember when Jackson Dart, I covered the Giants, came out.
0: Yeah.
20: I was talking to somebody at Ole Miss, and they're like, you think he's good? The guy behind him, I think, is even better. And it was Austin Simmons.
0: Yeah, the lefty kind of reminded me a little bit of Tua back from his days over at Alabama. Corey is in New York. Thanks for joining us on Best Week Ever. What's up, Corey?
8: Hey, guys. I'm a big Michigan fan. After that big, huge win the first week we had, going into yesterday's game, I was probably pretty sure that we're going to lose that game and we're going to lose five games. But after that win, we probably might lose three games or four. But does the Underwood, does he remind you of Darnold Robertson shoelace?
0: Yeah, I hadn't think about, God, I haven't heard, it was like that meme, man, I haven't heard that guy in forever. Denard Robinson back in the day, the Michigan quarterback. I feel like Bryce was built in a lab. And so it's like, all right, I have everything that I want in what a college quarterback should look like. And yet they still haven't figured out a way to kind of unlock the passing ability for him. Right. I mean, I think that was the kind of the thing. JJ Buchanan has been great, caught the Hail Mary in week one, made some big grabs for him. They do just enough. And I felt like that was a Kyle Whittingham win as much as it was for anything yesterday. Just playing good defense, forcing mistake, not making Bryce do too much, and just kind of survive and advancing. If they can unlock Bryce and what his potential could be, Jordan, that's a dangerous team.
20: I'm starting to give up hope, but that's really going to happen.
0: I mean,
20: Corey's right. They're going to win a bunch of games.
0: No.
20: But I don't know. I see this Bryce Underwood thing being one of like the biggest fails in the NIL era because they paid him a lot of money. Everybody was certain he was going to be good, and just – not even.
0: I don't think that you can pay a high level five star quarterback and get a return on quote unquote your investment. Bryce Underwood, that was that way. Nico Iamaleava was the same way from Tennessee to UCLA. Yeah. You're better off going out and grabbing a Josh Hoover, right, that Indiana has, a Sam Levitt that LSU has, all of these quarterbacks, Trinidad Chambliss, guys that can go in the transfer portal and you see a little bit more film on them before you have to commit. John, Ryan, more of your phone calls. We're talking a big week two takeaways from college football, the huge upset that Oklahoma State had against Oregon, and also we'll break down week one of the National Football League. It's the best week ever on ESPN Radio.
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0: 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But week two of college football gave us some shockers. We're taking your phone calls right now. Is your biggest takeaways? 888-SAY-ESPN. Let's go to South Carolina is where we find John. Thanks for joining us here on this fine Sunday morning. What's up, John?
36: Yeah, doing good. Just trying to figure out why the University of Miami can't get the love from the polls and from the people that they deserve.
0: You know, Jordan, you and I were bringing that
20: guy.
0: Up. You're the guy, right? We were talking about that before going, wait a minute, who's the best team in college football? And I was like, I still don't know if I'm willing to put Texas there because of how they played early in that game. I'm still not willing to, am I feel great about that, about putting Ohio State after the way that they kind of wilted at the end? Alabama, I said Georgia, but they haven't played anybody. And who did you bring up, Jordan?
20: I brought up Miami. I've been watching the way they play. Fletcher running the ball. Malachi Toney is 1B, best receiver in college football. Incredible. 330 yards and 4 touchdowns in 2 games. And Darius Mentz is the real deal. So their offense is going to be great. I watched the first 2 weeks and I'm like, this might be the best team in college football. Now we'll ultimately have to see if their defense is good enough this year to like handle the big guns. And we probably won't see that. They played Notre Dame, like, at some point in the second half of the season. But they have a pretty easy schedule. We're not going to really see what they really are until Notre Dame and the playoffs. I mean,
0: again, they're going to play at Wake Forest, okay, coming up on Friday. But then Central Michigan, then at Clemson. And, again, that kind of feels like a, like, hey, make it or break it game for Dabo at that point, because this is another team.
20: We're not
0: just
20: done
0: like,
20: with that yet. We're not done with that. They got run off the
0: think,
20: field.
0: Right? But this is like, you know, he's kind of circling the wagons around Death Valley. And it will be very interesting to see how Crystal Ball has dove into the transfer portal and done really well. LSU and Lane Kiffin taught him a lesson in week one. And so the new school approach of getting the transfer portal guys versus Dabo's approach, we'll see that in a couple of weeks. Let's go to Texas. Ryan, thanks for joining us here on Best Week Ever. What's up, Ryan?
1: Hey, guys. I was just listening to your debate between college rivalries and NFL. And I think the reason college rivalries, I want your thoughts, most kids, people either invested money or actually time at the schools. Maybe they were in a class back when athletes went to class. The NFL, they don't really have those. You go to a stadium and that's it. Like, I'm envious how much the small D3 here in Texas and the loyalty that goes to those colleges, man, they do anything. And I think that's why you see they're so much better at college than in the NFL, because people actually have spent money, time, you know, the guys, history of those legacies of the schools. I think that's why the rivalry in colleges are so much better.
0: Ryan, well said, because I do believe that you kind of truly never graduate. Jordan, right? Like if when you become, especially if
20: wearing my Maryland helmet in the middle of the break here,
0: you were talking about the Terps, right? I mean, Courtney Cronin comes on and talks about Indiana because it is a way of that's your life and traditions that are kind of passed down a lot of times through your family, but also you may have put time, money, and effort into going to those games or going to those universities as well. I don't know that the rivalries will ever surpass what college football has. Right? The play on the field obviously is a whole lot better, but I think that's even kind of morphed a little bit now that you have college football teams running their squads like GMs and having literally a general manager.
20: I think the rivalry part of it is partly because in college, your rival is, it doesn't matter how good either team is, it's going to be a big deal, right?
0: Correct.
20: You know, Ohio State's rival is Michigan. Like, it's going to be Michigan forever. No matter if a team, one of them is bad and is going through a bad stretch or not, they're still huge rivals. In the NFL, I think the rivalries are based out of, all right,
0: who's
20: we
0: good.
20: Played a lot because we're good, and therefore they change over time a little bit.
0: Yeah, and the regionality as well. But you're right. Washington versus Washington State in the Apple Cup, that's always going to be a rivalry.
20: It's always going to be good, even though Washington's always, like, almost always better than them, right?
0: But
20: if you're the Dallas Cowboys and you're the, you know, Philadelphia Eagles, like, if one of them is bad for a while, then your biggest rival will be whoever the best team is in the NFC or the NFC East.
0: Wonder if that's the same way in the Canadian Football League as well. I'm not sure. Let's go to Toronto and find out. Doug, thanks for joining us here on Best Week Ever. What's up, Doug? Oh, Doug, we're going to get you on the thing you had just dropped. Katie is down in Alabama. What do you think about the Crimson Tide, Katie?
2: Hey, Roll Tide. I'm very confused. Very confused about that game. I'm hoping y'all can shed some light. But first off, on that rivalry thing, like, I mean, I grew up NFL, good Dolphins. I'm sorry, my poor Dolphins, but never rooted for Patriots or, like, God forbid, hate them. Mm. But in the SEC, man, if Alabama's not in it, I'm rooting for the SEC team. That's crazy. That's a big difference to me between the two. But yeah, that game last night or yesterday, woo, like. I'm still just dumbfounded. I don't know what to say.
0: So Katie, good win for him. Thank you for the phone call. I think for Kalen DeBoer, everybody wants to look at every single thing through the prism of that you're not Nick Saban, okay? And no one will ever be. Yet he ran to that job and he took it and he's done a pretty good job. I thought Will Stein in Kentucky was going to give them all that they can handle. They did. They were up at half. And then Kalen DeBoer said, relax. Keelan Russell settled in. Defensively, they played great, and they outscored the Wildcats 32-0 in a hostile environment. That showed me that I still believe that Kalen DeBoer is still criminally underrated and hated on, not because of who he is as a man, not because of who he is as a coach, but because he's the head coach of the Alabama Crimson Tide.
20: Should be happy. You won a game that I thought they were going to give him a tough time on the road in the SEC.
0: We'll talk a lot more about college football and week one of the NFL. Jordan Ryan on Peter Burns, best week ever on ESPN Radio.
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0: I'm Mark Robbins. The second Saturday of the college football season provided a whole lot of excitement, like in Austin, Texas, as fourth-ranked Texas, the Longhorns, scoring three fourth-quarter touchdowns to rally and stun number one Ohio State. Buckeyes head coach Ryan Day says it's back to the drawing board.
1: It can come down to one play, and, you know, we weren't able to make that play in the fourth quarter. And as coaches, you know, we weren't able to put them, I guess, in enough situations to make those plays. So we got to figure out how to do a better job of that. Because ultimately, you know, as coaches, we got to own everything. And we're going to do that coming out of this game. And certainly starts with me and goes to the coordinators and down to the position coaches. But yeah, we're going to have to go back, and it's going to be painful and frustrating. But, you know, that's our job.
0: Ohio State head coach Ryan Day talking about the 24-23 loss to number four, Texas. The upset of the day, Oklahoma State over sixth-ranked Oregon, 39-31. And how about Michigan hanging on at home against 11th-ranked Oklahoma? Not exactly a thing of beauty, 17-10, according to ESPN senior college football writer Heather Denich.
2: Neither of these teams looked really great, and it was good for Michigan because they wanted to rewrite the narrative, and they needed this win really bad after everything that happened last week. But reality is they have no passing game. Oklahoma has no running game. Between the two of them, they had a gazillion penalties. There were fumbles left and right.
0: That's Heather Denich earlier here on ESPN Radio's Game Day.
3: Hey, it's Michelle Smallman, and coming up Monday, Patrick Mahomes is officially back and ready to quiet all the doubters. So will his revenge tour start Monday night against the Broncos? It's unsportsmanlike, 6 a.m. Eastern, right here on ESPN Radio, ESPN2, and ESPNU.

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1: Hello, Peter. 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
0: Courtney Cronin.
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5: Put up the threes. 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Troy Rhynon, nice enough right now to wake up early, and he's going to be up late as well as you cover the Giants. We'll get that breakdown against
6: Sunday
5: the Dallas Cowboys
6: game.
5: And a little Sunday night football as week one is here. So when the NFL season is upon us, we do this.
7: Touchdown! Wow!
0: Let's head around the National Football League. This is the NFL Whip on the best week ever. Bills at Texans.
5: Josh Allen and the Buffalo Bills have been fantastic over the last couple of years. There's something about the Houston Texans that gets to them. DJ Bieniemy, our ESPN Texans reporter, on this call. So, DJ, what is it about the Texans and this defense that's made Josh Allen just see ghosts?
8: They know how to exploit their pass protection plans and force Josh into creation mode immediately. They do a really good job of using the Z's out here to make them reveal their pass protection plans on third downs. Usually for like third and six, seven, eight, nine, the 10-ish range, even five. And then they do a good job of forcing, like, because the Bills have to do this thing where if they have a guy hovering over the left guard or the right guard before snap, they'll just kind of mic him, identify him as a mic. And in that situation, they basically turn into like 5-0 pass protection where it's just 5-on-5. Mm-hmm. Because they usually like let the tight end and they let the running back kind of run into routes immediately. They usually just check quickly or they might chip and they get into the routes. So because of that, now you got Daniil 1-on-1. You got Will Anderson 1-on-1, and then they'll run some games and stunts with the defensive tackles, because the funny part about all of it is Aziz is not blitzing. He's just spying Josh Allen. Because they know sometimes Josh likes to scramble right. So I think that's what they're able to do the job there. And obviously, the Texans' secondary is so good, and respectfully and objectively, the Bills receiving core up until they just had DJ Moore, especially after they lost Stephon Diggs, was bottom tier. So you factor in both of those combinations, and that's kind of why Josh has struggled a lot against against the Texans, is because they're able to exploit his biggest weaknesses against him.
5: I can't wait to see how that plays out today. Remember, Josh Allen 1-4 against Houston in his career, and now looking at what last time they sacked him 8 times. DJ, we appreciate the insight of why the Texans have had some success against Josh Allen and the Bills. Next game.
0: Packers at Vikings.
5: Rob Domofsky, our ESPN Packers reporter, joining us right now. Okay, Jordan Love, all eyes are on you right now in this matchup because they're coming in a little just short-sighted on that roster here for this opener.
9: Well, at the running back position, obviously, with Josh Jacobs being down, that's a hole. But they feel like they have three really strong receivers in Christian.

0: It wouldn't surprise me if he practiced those last 2 weeks on the PUP list, maybe even the third week, which is week five against the Bears, and then week six against his old team, the Cowboys. They turn him loose. I think that could be a very realistic timeline.
1: Last real quick question for you. Kyler Murray, I think, is the ninth different quarterback that the Vikings have had since 2023, which is crazy to think about. What is he going to be facing in this Packers defense?
0: Well, he's facing a new Packers defensive coordinator in Jonathan Gannon, who was his head coach the last 3 years in Arizona. So, Peter, who has the advantage there? Is it the quarterback who knows the defensive coordinator scheme, or is it the defensive coordinator who knows the quarterback's weaknesses and how to get to him? I mean, I think that could be one of the biggest storylines and one of the biggest determining factors in what happens today.
1: We get an opportunity to see that up in Minneapolis a little bit later. Thank you, Rob.
0: No, you got it, guys.
2: Commanders at Eagles.
1: All right, a little NFC East matchup in Eagles. New offensive coordinator Tim McManus joining us right now, our Eagles reporter. All right, so what do we expect to see against the Commanders today when Jalen Hurts and the Eagles roll out?
3: Brand new offense led by first-time offense coordinator Sean Mannion. He's only had 3 years, it's going to be his third year coaching in the NFL, so a lot of question marks. But from what we saw during the summer, it's going to be a lot of Jalen Hurts under center. It's going to be a wide zone run scheme. There's going to be heavy play action and throws under the middle. These are some things that Hurts has not really majored in during the course of his pro career to this point. So there's a certain level of fascination to it. As they break it in, I expect this to be a run-heavy operation. Saquon Barkley has looked really good during the course of training camp, and they feel like he can get back at least close to 2024 form now that he had some time to rest during the offseason, working in a system that they feel will really complement some of his skill sets. So they're expecting to be pretty explosive on offense, and then, you know, at least on the ground game side of it, and then sort of break in the passing game part of it eventually as the season goes on.
4: Tim, the offense, a little bit more of a question mark. The defense, high expectations for that unit. How good can that unit be this year for the Eagles?
3: Yeah, Jordan, I think it could be the best in the league. I mean, certainly top three, top five. When you look at the fact that they have all pro type players at all three levels of this defense. Let's start with Jalen Carter in the middle. I mean, he is healthier this time around. He was dealing with shoulder injuries last year that kind of limited him. But when he's at full go, you know, he can be one of the best defensive tackles in the entire game. And he's got Jordan Davis and Moro Ojomo right next to him. And at the linebacker level, Zach Bond, you know, he's one of the best linebackers in the game right now. It's just the way that it is. And then they have Quinion Mitchell and Cooper DeJean on the back end. By the way, they brought Reek Woolen over from Seattle to help fill out that cornerback group. And so now you have Vic Fangio, considered one of the top defensive coordinators of his era, in his third year with that kind of talent. Yeah, it has the ability to be one of the very best in the NFL.
1: It's a fascinating look into that matchup. Can't wait for it. It kicks off over at 4:25 Eastern today. Tim, we appreciate the time.
3: All right, thank you, guys.
1: Here it is. One more.
2: Cowboys at Giants.
1: Jordan Renand, our ESPN Giants reporter, had to wake up super early today to talk about Oklahoma State football. You never thought that was going to be on your bucket list, but here it is, Jordan. All right, so the Harbaugh era starts with the Giants today. What are the feelings, the expectations? Is it like, man, just so fired up there, or kind of almost pensive, like waiting to see what happens?
4: No, the expectations here are real. The Giants have a quarterback that they believe is going to be a high-level quarterback in Jackson Dart, and they have a coach. And when you have a coach and a quarterback, people expect you to win, right? John Harbaugh has a track record of winning. He made the playoffs, 15 times in Baltimore? Like, he has been a long track record of success. People expect him to come here and at least compete for the playoffs and the postseason this year. They don't expect, it's not like, you gotta win 15 games, but
1: no.
4: You gotta at least be in competitive, meaningful games come December.
1: And what a way to rally a fan base, right? Then to get your fan base behind a new head coach taking on the hated Dallas Cowboys and that rivalry over the years. My question there is, you know, you talked about in your fantasy football leagues, like getting Odell Beckham Jr. way back in the day before he exploded. Well, now he's exploded back on the scene, makes the roster. And honestly, Jordan, they kind of

0: need him early in this season until they get 100%.
1: Yeah, I mean, the thing with the big question with the Giants right now is, will Malik Nabers play today? And I don't think anybody really knows that answer right now. The Giants are leaving it up to Malik Nabers, even though he's been a full participant in practice for a couple weeks now. If Odell Beckham Jr. was going to have a role no matter what, he was going to be in certain packages, formations. The Giants were going to use him once he made the roster. Now, if Malik Nabers doesn't play, Odell Beckham Jr. might actually be asked to play a pretty significant role in this game, and it's going to be a crazy atmosphere. Think about it. First game for John Harbaugh as the coach, for Jackson Dart's first start against the rival Cowboys, night game Sunday night, and guess what? Here comes Odell Beckham Jr. Fans love him. In the old number 13 jersey, you take it out of the closet. It's going to be a great atmosphere there tonight.
0: On the flip side of it, how worried are you with this Giants secondary as far as with Dak Prescott and CeeDee Lamb and all the weapons that the Cowboys had that they're trying to unleash, because Dak has owned the Giants. I think, yeah, what, out of his last 15 games, he's 14-1 against them?
1: Yeah, he just, the one loss, he didn't even finish the game. He only played half of the half of the finale last year. But he hadn't lost since his rookie year to the New York Giants. That is definitely the big concern. The Giants secondary could be in trouble against that Cowboys passing game. The only way for the Giants to kind of mitigate that, run the football, keep the ball, play at their pace.
0: We'll see how that plays out for them. Right now is the Giants 1-8 in season opener since 2017. Man, we'll get into some
1: bunch of those against the Cowboys too.
0: Again,
1: it seems like every year the opener.
0: It is, and that's either good or bad. And I know how well it's worked out for Jerry's squad, at least early in the season. All right, we'll start talking about two different quarterbacks with much different expectations with new head coaches this year. Jordan Rondon, Peter Burns. We'll talk week one of the NFL next here on ESPN Radio.
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10: This will be the third time Josh Allen has faced Houston since D'Amico Ryans became the team's head coach. Allen 0-2 in those games.
11: You know, they've had some really good defenses in the past, and it's no different now. But obviously I want to go out there, I want to play the best that I can play, and want to help our team win a football game, and, you know, they're going to make it tough for us.
17: This is an outstanding offense, and until Josh Allen and the Bills go down in there, play a mature and clean game, yeah. I'm banking on this defense once again having their number.
0: Looking forward to that matchup over in H-Town. That'll be Bills-Texans a little bit later today. Jordan Ron on Peter Burns, Best Week Ever on ESPN Radio, always presented by Progressive Insurance. And I started thinking about this. It's a nightmare opponent for Buffalo, especially having to go on the road to a team that has had their card, Jordan, over the last couple seasons, the way that Josh Allen's just been destroyed by this Texans defense. But I almost liken it to what Texas and Ohio State were as far as a matchup, right? Texas has had all these shiny tools over the last couple of years, but when it came down to big boy football, they got bodied last year up in Columbus. They keep getting bodied by Georgia, a more physical football team. And so when you look at early in the season, what do you want to do? You want to know if things have changed. Well, for Texas Longhorns last night, it changed. In the fourth quarter, they were the one who delivered the body blows and ended up beating Ohio State at their own game, right? Out physicaling them. My question is, can Buffalo do the same thing to Houston today, which is kind of get over that hump? Because if not, the same questions are going to go to Josh Allen that we've had over the last year or two.
1: Yeah, look, they have a tough schedule too. They got the Lions on Thursday night, so it'll be a quick turnaround. Mm. Two very tough games to start the season.
0: Who did they piss off at the league office?
1: But really, for Josh Allen and company, it comes down to winning in the playoffs. Like, that's what it's going to come down to. He'll win big games. He'll win games in the regular season. He's an amazing player. But guess what? This Texans team is really good. They have the best defense in the NFL. I think CJ Stroud also will turn it around. Around a little bit. Remember, last year, everything went wrong. He didn't have some of his top receivers. His offensive line was bad. He played poorly. It was bad in the postseason. There's no way around it. But I'm betting on a bounce back year, and this is a tough, tough spot for the Buffalo Bills in week one.
0: Not an easy one. Like you said, a quick turnaround until they face a pretty solid Detroit squad coming up over on Thursday. So more pressure right now. Is it Josh Allen? Mm-hmm. Lamar Jackson? Hey, you can always put Dak Prescott in there because the quarterback of the Dallas Cowboys is always going to have that pressure. But you talk about winning in the playoffs. Dak has that question as well, too. Any other names I should throw in
1: Joe
0: to that
1: Burrow?
0: Mix? Interesting. Okay.
1: I mean,
0: because we don't traditionally have that who has not lived up to the hype conversations about Burrow, but
1: right,
0: you put him into that
1: Patrick
0: list now.
1: Mahomes. I guess he's not on that list because he did get over the Patrick Mahomes hump at one point, right?
0: Yeah.
1: But to me, it's got to be Josh Allen. He's the guy that we expect, right? I know Lamar as well, but they have a first-year coach. Josh Allen at some point has got to make a Super Bowl, at least, right? He's that guy. Like, we all look at him. There's a lot of people say he's the best quarterback in football right now. And if you're the best quarterback in football, you got to make a Super Bowl. You got to. And Lamar, too. But I just think, just because they're in the first year, this year specifically, more pressure on Josh Allen than Lamar.
0: Who would, Jordan Rodnan, filling in for Courtney Cronin today on Best Week Ever, Who would be more of a legend for their own team? Jalen Brunson and what he did with the Knicks in five? Or Josh Allen if he's able to bring the city of Buffalo
1: a
0: Super Bowl?
1: Could you imagine?
0: I think they're very similar paths right now, right? Teams that have had success that all of a sudden, you know, just went into the doldrums for so long. And then sure enough, that if Josh Allen could get them to the promised land, it's kind of like the Spider-Man meme of these two teams, right?
1: I would almost say Josh Allen because, like, that's a small town. He would just be, they've been through such misery with the four straight Super Bowls.
0: Crazy.
1: Never winning one in the history of the franchise, right? Whoever it is that gets them over that hump eventually, you are a legend forever.
0: Again, Jalen Brunson is going to be hosting Saturday Night Live. You could see Josh Allen doing it if he's able to lead the Bills to a Super Bowl. Speaking of Super Bowl and the hype, I want you to listen to what Lamar Jackson had to say, Ravens quarterback, in his presser this week about, does the team actually even talk about that type of stuff?
18: We talk about how to get there. You know, that's all it's been. You know, each and every year we never got there. It's about getting there. And it starts week one. It starts in practice, but it starts week one. We can't worry about February till we actually there.
0: All right. So a new look for them. They're going to be taking on Indianapolis over at the Colts Stadium today. So my question is, how much do you believe that Lamar is that dude? Because it's the same question we're having about Josh Allen. But it feels like it's heavier for the Ravens right now, especially after moving on past John Harbaugh.
1: Yeah, Jesse Minter, new head coach there. Expectation is, you know, they're able to, you know, sort of rejuvenate a little bit. You know, sort of maybe that little extra boost. Sometimes you need that little extra boost to get over the hump. They're hoping that's it. Lamar Jackson is that dude, though. Josh Allen is that dude. It's just a matter of time before they get over that hump. They're too good to not get over that hump. For Lamar, the only question is staying healthy and making sure he's on the field.
0: Yeah, and how much he decides to run the ball when they actually need him, something that he hadn't done when kind of called upon, you know, what going on.
1: Which was extremely strange.
0: Strange 2 years ago, almost like he was forcing it not to happen. Bigger quarterback mess right now. Browns or Cooper Rush being QB1 for the Atlanta Falcons? I guess you maybe throw Miami in there as well, too, right now.
1: Yeah, I mentioned Miami when we were talking about it before, only because Malik Willis is fine. It's just like, what are we doing? Why even bother having Malik Willis if your number one wide receiver is Malik Washington or whatever? Like, you're not going to have a chance to have success. So, like, why even sign Malik Willis at that point if you're not going to be able to give him a real chance for success? But it's got to be right now the Falcons, because they had two options, right? They had Tua and then Michael Penix. Well, guess what? None of them are healthy right now.
0: Neither of them.
1: Right? So now you have neither. So, I mean, the Browns quarterback situation, absolute mess. But at least those guys are healthy and ready to play. At least we get to see, okay, what Deshaun Watson is at this point of his career, like a true look. Although I don't think it's going to go very well, and I bet you probably agree. But, man, the Falcons are starting their third-string quarterback in week one.
0: And, again, they still might have a chance to win the NFC South. All joking aside, because
1: of
0: a dumpster fire that thing has been over the last couple of years, and arguably maybe one of the weaker divisions in the National Football League. All right, coming back, I want to talk a little bit about what we expect to see from Harbaugh and that new team in the Giants and that matchup coming up a little bit later tonight against the Dallas Cowboys. We'll also get your calls as well. A final shot, 888-SAY-ESPN. You want to weigh in on week one of the NFL or college football happening? As we saw some chaos, including the Texas Longhorns, actually out.
1: Arch Manning, baby. He's back.
0: He's going to get a little love. Finally, he's going to get a little love. We'll talk about that coming up next. He's Jordan Rondon. I am Peter Burns, and this is the best week ever on ESPN Radio, ESPN app, and SiriusXM Channel 80.
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34: Hello there. I'm Mark Robbins. What a second Saturday of the college football season we had, highlighted by number 4 Texas coming back from 20 points down in the final quarter to stun top-ranked Ohio State 24-23. It may have been a crazy ending, but Texas head coach Steve Sarkisian says he hopes his team understands what happened and how they need to make it happen again.
35: This isn't going to be the first time that adversity is going to strike this season. And hopefully this serves as a lesson that we can come back from a lot. And the way you come back is focus on the next play. The way you come back is sticking together as a team. The way you come back is playing complementary football. The way you come back is having the right type of energy. So with that, I think that's what it can do for us.
34: That's Texas head coach Steve Sarkisian. Besides that one, how about Oklahoma State upsetting number 6 Oregon 39-31? 11th-ranked Oklahoma falls to Michigan in the Big House 17-10. Those might have been surprising, but it wasn't a shock to see second-ranked Georgia rock Western Kentucky 70-20. And then there's number 3 Notre Dame, 5th-ranked Indiana, 8th-ranked LSU, and number 9 Ole Miss, along with 10th-ranked Texas A&M, all picking up home victories. Sunday number 1 for the NFL season today, and NFL Network's Ian Rappaport says Bears wide out Rome Odunze, listed as questionable with a calf injury, is expected to play Sunday against the Panthers. By the way, that's the first of our ESPN Radio doubleheader, noon from Charlotte.
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1: The Falcons down to their third quarterback for the season opener, pushing Cooper Rush into the starting role.
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5: Good run on Peter Burns, best week ever on ESPN Radio. It's kind of like Christmas morning. I remember this when I used to play a lot of fantasy football. You just couldn't wait. Like, this is the one. You'd already done the work. You set your lineup. You looked at it like 15 different times. I wonder how many leagues have somebody starting Cooper Rush. What do you think?
21: No.
5: 2%? James, well, I'm sure you can find that, like, on the ESPN fantasy football. Like, how many? Maybe it's like a three quarterback league
21: people,
5: or something like
21: people
5: that.
21: People do the two quarterback leagues. Like, and then if you're 12 or 14 teams, you're starting 24 or 28 quarterbacks out of the 32. Even then, is he one of the 24 or 28 quarterbacks you even start?
5: I don't know. You know, Penix obviously dealing with the knee injury, Tua with the back injury. I mean, just a whole lot of money sitting in the tub right now. And Cooper Rush is going to be that starting quarterback against Aaron Rodgers. And we assume it's the final season. You never know with Aaron, who kind of shades of Brett Favre in a couple of different ways in that matchup. But I want to go back to what Cooper Rush had to say. Obviously QB1 for this game at his presser about how comfortable he is for the Falcons.
6: Yeah, I feel like camp was good. Got caught up to speed pretty quickly. I think it's a testament to the staff, how well it's coached, that you can follow along and pick it up pretty quickly in terms of how it's organized, the systematic stuff of it. And so that's been really helpful. And I think kind of everyone being the first year together definitely helps it too.
5: It's a new brotherhood right there. But we didn't even talk about, you know, necessarily how jumbled that run is. And really, if you're looking at the NFC South, who are you all in on? Right? Now, is it Baker now that the Bucks got that deal kind of done and he got paid? So you don't think you're going to get a disgruntled Baker Mayfield? I mean, if you're handicapping the NFC South right now, as the Bucks have a tough opener against Joe Burrow and the Bengals, who their back's up against the wall as far as their window, Jordan.
21: The Bucks are always the favorite in that division, basically. The sexy team, the up-and-coming team, you could say is the Saints, but they've had some injuries. I don't feel great about them right now. I think if I had to, I know the Panthers are the defending champions in that division by default, but.
5: You had to bite your tongue. Yeah, I was going to say you had to bite your tongue a little bit with that.
21: Yeah, well, I was trying to, I'm thinking to myself in my head, is that right? Because they weren't really that good last year, but yeah, they did win the division. It's still got to be the Bucks.
5: You look at that, they'll face that Cincinnati team. I go on the other side of it because now, you know, you're talking about what quarterback rooms look like and how you can get off to a quick start. No different than for Jackson Dart and Harbaugh taking on the Cowboys a little bit later tonight. Cooper Rush, if he's trying to do that against Pittsburgh on the road. But I'm fascinated now that Baker Mayfield got his deal and Tampa Bay is in pretty good spot. Mm-hmm. Joe Burrow has been one of those guys, gets drafted by the Bengals, had no offensive line, he gets injured that first year, but they get right, gets Jamar Chase, go to a Super Bowl. But then now the question is, all right, are they regressing? Do they continue to regress? And the question is, hey, what happens if Burrow is not taking that next step? Is he going to be the next big-time free agent that hits the market? Here's what Joe Burrow had to say earlier this week about how he thinks his Bengals team feels a little different.
7: I just want to win this year. You know, the rest will take care of itself. We'll break a bunch of records eventually, but I think we're going to have a really good team that has a chance to win every game that we step foot on the field for. And I don't know about you, but I could really feel it in my bones, in my soul, in OTAs this year, different from years past.
8: Yeah.
7: Where, you know, we brought in a lot of the right guys, a lot of the right people with the right mindset to go and chase this goal of winning a Super Bowl and winning as many games as we can and being the best possible team that we can. I felt it from our D-line. I felt it from our defense. You know, our offense has the same guys as years past. So, you know, we felt that for the last couple of years as good as we've been. But, you know, these veteran guys that we've brought in on defense to be able to help our younger guys.
5: So, Jordan, when I hear that, it's very interesting because a lot of times, I mean, even with the Cooper Rush sound that we just played, it kind of feels like a quarterback almost went to a ChatGPT and gave me the AI question, you know, answer.
21: What's he talking about breaking all these records, though?
5: I,
3: What records are they breaking?
5: That's a fair point. But it's interesting because Burrow doesn't strike me as the kind of guy that gives you the AI answer, right? That it's just kind of, hey, here's the program. You slip it, you put in the floppy disk and it's going to execute this in a press conference. I don't see that ever from Joe Burrow. And the reason why that carries weight, I say this because I lived it in 2019. When I heard Joe Burrow talking about the 2019 team that had Justin Jefferson on, Ja'Marr Chase, he talked ad nauseum in the offseason, the beginning of that year, to how it did feel different. Right. Then he had his first year over at LSU in 2018 because of the chemistry of the guys. And I don't look at Joe Burrow as being one of those guys that's just going to be like, rah, rah, here we are. I think Joe, and you've seen this in with him in the league, doesn't really care to make the headlines, doesn't want to say the wow thing at a press conference. He's kind of just tells it the way it is. And when I hear that, I sit up a little bit straighter and think, all right, if he thinks that's the case, I don't think this is a matter of him just trying to placate Bengals fans or trying to maneuver himself to get a better deal in this offseason.
3: Well, Joe Burrow's already been paid, right? He got T. Higgins, made sure T. Higgins and Ja'Marr Chase were still there, right? And then he put pressure on the organization this offseason and last year, said we need to fix this defense.
5: Right.
3: We need to get these pieces. They make a big trade for Dexter Lawrence. They give up a first-round pick for Dexter Lawrence. Huge move. Joe Burrow is basically the impetus behind these moves. They sign Jonathan Allen, a veteran defensive lineman as well. Try to fix that defense. They make all these moves. Try to fix the defense. All these moves to placate, to try and satisfy Joe Burrow, because this is their franchise. This is the face of their franchise. They know it. So now Joe Burrow has gotten what he wants. And what time is it? Time to go prove it. That's what it is right now, right? Go prove it. Go get it done. We did everything you wanted.
5: Yep.
3: We invested. They're known as a super cheap organization, a franchise. They invested. They put the money. They put the resources into it. Produce results now.
5: Yeah. And again, I love the fact that when the Bengals got them, they said, hey, what toys do you want? Because a lot of times we don't see that, right? A lot of times, I mean, listen, that was the whole Aaron Rodgers situation in Green Bay for the longest time. Listen, I'm probably NFL Hall of Fame quarterback, and yet you never draft me any tools. The Bengals didn't do that.
3: Yeah, that was a ridiculous argument, though, because, like, they drafted Devontae Adams in the second round, who was the best receiver in the league. But he's like, how come you didn't draft me anyone in the first round?
5: Correct.
3: Who cares if he's in the first round if he's the best receiver in the
5: league? And that was the narrative, and he ended up winning a Super Bowl there, but Burrow trying to break through. I'm fascinated on the AFC side of it because that matchup that we have over on Monday night, Broncos-Chiefs, is going to be fantastic. You know, Bo Nix and everything and coming off of that injury, and now the whole Mahomes situation, and what does he look back or look like coming up? He had a sit down with Chris Berman, the Chiefs quarterback. Here's what Mahomes had to say about really what happened immediately after the injury last year.
4: I started talking to the doctors and called a couple of them, and Dr. Cooper gave me the date. He said that he had a spot the next day where I could have the surgery, and I was like, I mean, let's do it. And then he put it out in front of me. He said, if you do everything the right way and you rehab and go through the process, that you'll have a chance to start at the beginning of this next year.
5: So he's put in the work, and now that's a fascinating
3: not a surprise, by the way.
5: No.
3: Patrick Mahomes.
5: Every time I listen to Mahomes, I don't hear so much of the Kermit the Frog thing that people do, that always say. It still sounds like he's an 18-year-old over at Texas Tech, right? Like he doesn't sound like the grizzled veteran, but now there's a lot for him to prove as well. I mean, think of all the marquee quarterbacks that we've had. Joe Burrow needs to have something to prove. Josh Allen, Lamar Jackson, Patrick Mahomes coming off of the injury. So all of the big time stars right now, this is not their world. We're all living in it. They all have something to prove coming in when they step to the football field.
3: Imagine a world where Patrick Mahomes, and people are making their list and say who the best quarterback is in the NFL.
5: Mm-hmm.
3: Considering his track record, that Patrick Mahomes is not at the top of the list. That's where we live right now. That's where we live because he's had a couple of down years and he's coming off this injury. That's a world we live. He basically has to go out there and reprove himself and restake himself as the top quarterback in the NFL.
5: In a way too, and not that it's never easy, but there was a time in which it really did look easy for Mahomes and Andy Reid and this offense. Even when like Bieniemy was there, like it just felt like they had all the answers, and they had kind of solved that equation. And now for Mahomes, in a weird way, I don't know if he's said this in interviews, but I would think it's a new challenge to a video game that he's already beat, right? It's a different level. What is a different scratch you need to itch? And he had been pretty injury free for the majority of his career, and now has to prove it in a big time matchup in Arrowhead over on Monday night. All right,
3: it's a tough defense too.
5: It's a very tough defense. Again, you go back and look at when the Broncos have won their Super Bowls. It really wasn't going back to Elway being amazing. It was a defense that and running the ball really well. Same thing with Peyton Manning when he won his, and Bo Nix damn near was able to go down that route because it was the Broncos' defense, not so much as the offensive juggernaut.
3: But again, question there is, Bo Nix good enough? He's got to go prove it. He's coming back. He's coming off injury, right? It was ankle or foot, whatever it was, at the end of last year. He's got to come back. He's got to play at a high level. He's got to prove he's a good enough quarterback where they can ultimately get to that next level. They can make a Super Bowl. They can win a Super Bowl. Because if you talk to – you ask people who's going to make the Super Bowl, how many people are picking the Broncos? Not a lot, and it's because they don't ultimately believe in Bo Nix.
5: You have to prove it, and we get that proof of concept coming up a little bit later today and only a couple of hours until kickoff on this fine Sunday. We get our final thoughts on a wild week two of college football and who had the best and the worst week ever here on ESPN Radio.
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0: Best week ever on ESPN Radio, always presented by Progressive Insurance, as we'll get ready to have our nominees for the Who Had the Best Week and the Worst Week Ever. I go back and look at, again, just the environments of college football was special yesterday, Jordan. I mean, Ann Arbor, listen, you know, Michigan fans, it's crazy. If you would have thought that Oklahoma, a ranked team, and I thought a pretty good squad, comes in, Michigan beats them. Can you imagine a world in which I say Michigan is going to storm the field? They're going to start the season 2-0, and they're going to storm the field on one of these victories. Is it Western Michigan or is it Oklahoma coming into Ann Arbor? And if you picked Oklahoma, you'd have been wrong.
1: Isn't that the beauty of sports? You never know. You're never able to predict exactly. Like when I show up to a game, I don't try to come up with these grand plans of like what I'm going to do and what I'm going to write, because I know once I sit down, you never know what you're going to see.
0: Sports is stranger than fiction. Remember Woody Page telling me about that when we worked together in Denver. And there's no way that I could tell you an Oklahoma State team that has lost 21 straight versus FBS opponents, that lost 69-3 last year, can flip the switch on as a 24-point underdog and beat the Ducks. And they didn't beat Oregon. They embarrassed the Ducks.
1: Mm-hmm. I mean, they dominated them.
0: Over 550 yards. Remember, Oregon had a pick six early when Oklahoma State was driving. They had a couple other things that went wrong in that game, or right for them in some lucky bounces, and they still lost. Every time that you thought that Oklahoma State was going to give it up and Dan Lanning and Dante Moore were going to take the reins, they didn't do anything.
1: Oregon was lucky it was even that close.
0: Rough. I'd go back and look at the amount of money that was spent on John Mateer and Bryce Underwood. Okay. Underwood, obviously the ballyhooed freshman that flipped from LSU back with Brian Kelly over to Michigan. I guarantee him Michigan's probably $8 million in to paying him, or roughly around that amount. And yet it's defense that wins the day. You know, and I don't see it turning around for Underwood, but I sure as hell don't see it turning around for John Mateer. And I mean, as good as I think Michigan's defense was yesterday, I think that was more of a product of Mateer not having a whole lot of playmakers outside. They can't run the ball, and they got a couple of good tight ends, but outside of that, they're a defensive-minded team. They're like a souped-up version of Iowa. That's what Oklahoma feels like right now.
1: That's not a compliment either when you're being compared to Iowa in that ilk. You know, that's not what you want. And by the way, super unusual for us to view Oklahoma like that. We're used to Oklahoma these last couple of years as spread it out, you know, throw the ball around the yard, offense,
0: Lincoln Riley.
1: Like explosive offense. Yeah.
0: Yeah.
1: To have that kind of, approach when you're Oklahoma is sort of head scratching. Very weird.
0: We will see how that plays out. All right, it's time for the worst of the worst and the best of the best. We start with the bottom of the barrel.
2: I wanna be the best of the worst.
3: Who had the worst week ever?
4: Oh no, this is terrible.
0: Now, James, what was the name of the guy that won the raffle to be the offensive coordinator for Akron? Remember that? They had the raffle. A couple guys got involved in it, and ultimately they gave the keys. Joe Moorhead gave the keys to this guy. What was his name again?
5: His name was Marty Wims II.
0: Marty Wims II. That man has a trust fund, I guarantee you, at some point with a name like that. So they get an opportunity. He gets to call and script the first, you know, drive for the Zips against Robert Morris. And sure enough, Jordan, what ended up happening on that
1: scored
0: first
1: drive? A touchdown. No.
0: Fumble. He didn't get the full experience. I'd imagine that they should give him a mulligan at that point.
1: Like, disappointed would you be if you're him though? Like, you're like, oh, let's see what we could do on this drive. You got all these things planned. It's a vision in your head of how it's going to unfold.
0: Yeah.
1: Fumble.
0: I mean, honestly, it probably felt like how...
1: Get out of here, buddy.
0: It felt like Steve Sarkisian did in the first quarter of that game against the Buckeyes. I do. I've been thinking about this game. We beat UTEP or whoever the hell they beat in week one. But this is when it matters. Ohio State. First play, we're going to run a little dump pass out. Oh, what happens? Fumble. All right, it's okay. Next drive, we're going to throw it deep to Cam Coleman. Fumble. Down 23-3, and yet they come back. That's things change. All right, what's worse for the worst for you?
1: Well, let's stick to that, you know, Texas game for a second. Ryan Day had some really questionable game management late in that game. They're throwing the ball around the yard. They're not really running the clock. They're not really using the timeouts. There was a decision. Do you let him score? Do you not? They're on the right. 1 yard line. He said he was going to lean on his defense. There was just some very questionable stuff there. And then his team blew the big game. Let's be honest. They gagged that fourth quarter. And that goes on his resume.
0: Think about just kind of the yo-yo that Ryan Day has had from losing that game against Michigan a couple years ago where people literally wanted him to lose in the playoff. And then sure enough, Ohio State goes on to win a national championship to had he won that game yesterday, especially with the way he was trending, we'd look at it going, Ryan Day fixed it.
1: Yeah.
0: Right? Ryan Day completely fixed it. And part of the thing with Ryan Day is realizing, hey, listen, I don't need to be a play caller. Right?
1: Right.
0: And that was going to be the question about Steve Sarkisian, but they ended up getting it done. I also say Dan Lanning and the Ducks. What a monster letdown that was. Not only in week one, but also losing as a 24.5-point favorite. Dante Moore did not help his draft status whatsoever yesterday. All right, let's flip it to the best of the best, shall we?
3: You're simply the best. Who had the best week ever?
0: All right, Jordan, I'll let you start here. Who had a damn good week?
1: How about the San Francisco 49ers. Oh, they were supposed to have no chance, right? They're playing the Rams. Their guys are always injured. Oh, did we forget about Fred Warner? Did we forget about how good that guy is? Dre Greenlaw, Trent Williams, Christian McCaffrey, Brock Purdy.
0: Like, yeah.
1: We forget that the San Francisco 49ers, when all those guys are on the field, are Super Bowl contenders. And not only did they beat the Rams, they smacked the Rams around. They crushed them in Australia.
0: I mean, can you imagine? Sean McVay flew 8,000 miles over there. They get embarrassed. They're talking about Miles Garrett. I mean, who was I talking about?
1: Miles Garrett, Aaron Donald.
0: None of those guys necessarily had a good week. All right. Best of the best, Georgia Bulldogs looked damn good again. And even Kirby was pissed off. They won by 50. Looking forward to seeing what they can do as SEC play continues to roll on. I'd say it was a good week for LSU. Not only did they end up beating Louisiana Tech, so they are undefeated going into that huge matchup against Ole Miss in Oxford. But the Rebels are undefeated as well, so we get that. But also,
1: I'll steal one of yours. I'll say Arch and the Longhorns. Come on, man.
0: Yeah.
1: What a win that was for them. We were about to come on here and crush them and say we don't believe in them, and they're frauds, and that Arch, you know, he's overrated. They don't really win a big game. You can't trust them against the top teams. And guess what? That all flipped with the fourth quarter.
0: Do you still do you trust them though? Not fully.
1: I need to see it more consistently. There were still points of the game where Arch is throwing the ball around and they weren't able to do anything. I still need them to be more consistent.
0: I think for them that win was so big because it was, if you get into a street fight, okay, can you bully someone around? Because teams have bullied the Texas Longhorns over the last couple of years. Ohio State has done it. I've seen Georgia do it multiple times, okay? The physicality wasn't there. But this wasn't Arch making these great plays, Cam Coleman. That was big boy football late. And so the question is, did they actually learn that they are that team that can bully squads?
1: Or maybe they built a team that is more conducive to doing that and being able to play that way late in games.
0: We'll see.
1: Because they ran the ball down their throat late in the game. That was the biggest key to the game.
0: Three different 10-plus play drives to end that one, and one of the best comebacks we've seen in college football history, truthfully. All right, history will be made today, week one of the NFL. Looking forward to it. Make sure you set your lineups and have some fun with Randy and Gary coming up next. A nap is definitely in the future. This has been Best Week Ever on ESPN Radio.
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18: I'm Mark Robbins. All right, here we go. First Sunday NFL season, and it's been a minute since the Bengals were in the Super Bowl, or the playoffs for that matter. Cincinnati's defense, especially against the run, has been a big problem. They've been working to improve it. Cincinnati will take on Tampa Bay, and ESPN NFL analyst Mina Kimes believes the Buccaneers are going to be testing the Cincinnati run stoppers.
19: That, I think, is really interesting because last year this was a very bad rushing team. However, it was a very injured offensive line. They're healthy again. It should be a really good offensive line when they're healthy. Bucky Irving comes into this game healthy. Zach Robinson, for all of the criticisms, you know, Falcons fans have of him, good run game there. Obviously, I'd be Zach Robinson. So I do think they're going to try to test that.
18: That's Mina Kimes earlier on the Golics here on ESPN Radio. We've got a doubleheader for you coming up on ESPN Radio. Bears and Panthers will get things started from Charlotte. Coverage beginning at noon Eastern, and then it's the Dolphins and the Raiders from Las Vegas. ESPN Radio coverage of that matchup beginning at 4 p.m. Eastern. NFL Network's Ian Rappaport and ESPN NFL insider Adam Schefter report Steelers cornerback Joey Porter Jr. still embroiled in a contract dispute. He has been all summer, unlikely to play against the Falcons today because of a back injury. And Ian says Falcons pass rusher Za'Darius Smith, who's been listed as questionable, should be able to play today against the Steelers. Coming up now, it's ESPN Radio's NFL Countdown.
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1: It sure is. The disembodied, if not baritone voice, introduced us, but we're going to spend, I think, the first portion of the show doing that for ourselves. I am Randy Scott. He is Gary Streisky. This is Countdown to Kickoff on ESPN Radio and the ESPN app and SiriusXM Channel 80, as well as tune in. Hey, however you found us on this soggy Sunday up here in the Northeast, we are glad you did. Gary Streisky and myself coming off of 2 hours of entertaining dozens of people. Gary, tens of people.
2: Watch your mouth.
1: On SportsCenter.
2: I had at least half a dozen tweets, which means you could double that. Actually, so that's a dozen.
1: That's a dozen.
2: Your math is mathing this morning, Rando.
1: Smooth dozen. Over on.
2: You know what hasn't been smooth?
1: Let's say it one time.
2: Getting the technologies up and running in this booth.
1: I think we did.
2: But we did a pretty good job.
1: I think we did. I think we did okay.
2: Indeed.
1: I got a note. You know what? It's funny because I just fired up my email. We're in the side studio. Let's just like paint a picture here.
2: Yeah.
1: Let's paint a little bit of a word picture as we are presented by Progressive Insurance. 888-SAY-ESPN is the phone number. 888-729-3776. A little word picture. We're over in a little side studio here in Bristol.
2: Yeah.
1: Luxurious is not.
2: It's not
1: what I would use to describe it.
2: We're a couple middle-class chaps.
1: That's it.
2: You know what I mean? You had an in-ground pool growing up. I didn't. I shopped at PX, so this is nothing. I don't need frills. We were Holiday Inn people.
1: That's just it.
2: I was Marriott people.
1: I was Marriott Residence Inn.
2: Yeah.
1: That was how we went to Disney World when I was a kid that one time. So we don't need to. It's not who grew up on the streets of Dickensian in England.
2: Sure.
1: You know, we're not. It's not Oliver. Right? It's not some sort of Christmas Carol thing. We're just a couple of SportsCenter anchors that they're turning loose on radio, getting you set for NFL kickoff. One of the fun parts though is I have tried so hard over the last couple of years. Gary Streisk and I and myself, we've done SportsCenter together. We've been paired up for 4 years, four and a half.
2: But who's counting?
1: Time flies.
2: Right.
1: When you're having fun.
2: The days are long, but the years are short.
1: I've tried to drag you into the fantasy football space. And this year you finally shook me like Bijan Robinson in the open field.
2: Indeed. And I probably wouldn't have been able to have draft capital to get to him. This is the first time in over 20 years, Randy Scott, I am free of the fantasy football shackles.
1: How does it do?
2: If you will. It feels amazing.
1: I would feel less than going into a day like today. How many leagues am I in? I appreciate you asking. Six.
2: I know half a dozen.
1: We're in six this year.
2: Which is actually a couple steps back from last year, which you were in eight.
1: I was in eight last year and we're just trying to streamline.
2: Yeah.
1: You know, trying to streamline. I didn't want to be the commissioner in one. I'm a bit of a passenger princess.
2: And that was the league that I was actually in with. And had you taken the reins of commissioner again, Randy, guess what? I would have been in a fantasy football league.
1: Single league.
2: Matt Barry relinquished his role as commissioner at ESPN Fantasy League.
1: Former friend
2: and
1: Matt Barry.
2: And nobody stepped up to the plate.
1: Yep.
2: Right? Nobody stepped up to the plate. Said, you know what? I want to be, I want to fill this unpaid position.
1: Correct.
2: Of this pretend football league that I have to track down from grown adults.
1: Yeah, who don't pay their dues.
2: $125 in 6 months.
1: Who don't pay their dues, who like disobey the keeper rules, like all this stuff. And those are the ones, the biggest rule breakers are the ones who want to play the most.
2: Sure.
1: And they're like, what did you do in the league?
2: Stat corrections.
1: Honestly,
2: like, come on, what are we doing?
1: Honestly, Sean Allen, naming names, it's because of you.
2: Yeah.
1: Because of you, buddy.
2: And Sean Allen's the kind of guy who's probably listening this morning.
1: And he goes,
2: Nationwide,
1: coast to coast. Yeah. And he's like, well, wait a minute, how do you know that I wasn't obeying the keeper rules? I'm like, I don't know, because you tried to keep Sean Alexander.
2: Mm-hmm.
1: He's been retired for a couple seasons, to be honest. I'm not saying Sean was a good fantasy football player. But listen, one of the fun parts about doing this Sunday morning show, at least for the first hour, as again, we are going to have... Hey, what are we gonna have? We're gonna have live reports from stadiums around the country.
2: I'm being told this just as we're sharing it on air.
1: We're gonna
2: from across the country, NFL previews.
1: Yes.
2: Reporters with boots on ground.
1: Yes.
2: I don't know if they're wearing boots exactly, but they're gonna be feet on ground,
1: analysts,
2: feet on pavement, analysts, friends of the program
1: Correct.
2: Who might moonlight as analysts of certain degrees here at the Worldwide Leader. It's gonna be good. I've wanted to do radio with you for many years in all seriousness, and our schedule's finally aligned where it's like, okay, these Sunday afternoons coming off of SportsCenter when we hand the baton to Jay and Hannah generally on Sundays.
1: Mm-hmm.
2: All right, let's just go flap some gums for 3 hours and make the people who are

0: of what it sounds. I wasn't aware Lois Griffin was at the wedding.
1: Peter.
0: I was not. I wasn't aware that she was at the wedding. I'm bummed I missed her. It wasn't a large wedding.
1: She was underdressed in her green button down in her jeans, I think is what she wears on the show. He's Gary Streisky. I'm Randy Scott. One of the fun parts about this Countdown to Kickoff show, at least in the first hour, is we can also get into the college football that we saw.
0: Yeah.
1: And last night, how much of, because again, we have to be in here at about 4:30 in the morning.
0: Indeed.
1: How much of Texas, Ohio State did you actually get to see?
0: I went to bed at halftime with Texas down double digits, I think, at that point, thinking to myself, okay, I'm not going to wake up and have it be plastered on the front of ESPN.com that like Arch Manning, based off of what I saw in the first half, much of it not his fault. I'm not going to wake up and see that they rallied back from double digits against the number one team in the country who has the blueprint on how to beat Texas in this iteration, to see that the Longhorns came back and pulled off a miracle win. But guess what I did? I woke up and I opened Instagram and I saw that Arch Manning led three double digit play scoring fourth quarter drives to beat Ohio State. And generally, the last couple of times Ohio State has played Texas, last two or three times that Jeremiah Smith has been on the field, mm-hmm. Texas has been able to generally contain who Harry Douglas, our colleague here at ESPN, calls a Julio Jones comp. He's going to be obviously a day one guy, maybe a first overall pick guy come this NFL draft. He had a game. He got what he wanted to last night. So if you would have just looked at the box score from the first half, saw the turnovers that Texas, and the first interception wasn't Arch's fault, but the turnovers that mm-hmm. Texas had, and the willingness for Julian Sain to get the ball to Jeremiah Smith how he wanted to, as often as he wanted to, in the chunk plays and those fashions that he wanted to, I would have been like, oh, well, they went to Austin and got a win.
1: Yeah. I was leaning toward Ohio State plus 1.5 because I thought it's just a straight money line bet. They're going to go down there and do it.
0: On SportsCenter.
1: With the way Texas opened up, I was like, man, Ohio State's going to just BTA all day.
0: And what does that mean?
1: I can't say it on the air.
0: Okay, well, you can say anything on TV once. We've established this.
1: But now I'm
0: new to radio.
1: But now we're on radio. And I think that's actually something you can't say at all.
0: But nobody knows what we look like.
1: Jeremiah Smith, though, did, for the first half, have 110 receiving yards, which was more than the total yards of offense than all of Texas. Like, that's how dominant that first half was. They were down 20 points.
0: Yes.
1: And then Steve Sarkisian said about his quarterback, Arch Manning, said he played like a man in that second half. Let's hear from Arch Manning. This is him with Laura Rutledge on the field, the immediate aftermath. And the thing that jumps out to me, it's how out of breath Arch is. Here's Manning.
2: Arch, the game's on the line. You're trying to continue to orchestrate this comeback. How would you describe what was going through your head as you were able to lead that game-winning drive?
3: I'm so proud of our guys. They're all three phases. They weren't very pretty, but we found a way to win. That's what good teams do.
2: A couple of gutsy calls on fourth down and great moments by you. How did that ignite something in you?
3: This felt good. We got a bunch of good players, a lot of leaders. It's going to be a fun night.
2: This game last year created a lot of adversity for you that you had to overcome. How would you describe the satisfaction now coming out with the win?
3: I lose to them again. I had nightmares about that game last year, so we're glad to get a win tonight. Have a good night in Austin. Thank you so much.
1: All right, Austin on a Saturday night, most Saturday nights, great place to be. After that kind of comeback,
0: come on,
1: buddy, 6th Street was probably
0: 6th Street
1: absolutely popping off. But he's out of breath.
0: Yeah.
1: He's out of breath because he just played the half of his life.
0: Yep.
1: Not the game of his life, but the half of his life.
0: And did you see him up and down the sideline throwing up the
1: throwing
0: up the horn? I mean,
1: oh, he's running throwing the horns.
0: He needed this because this is how they opened up the season last year, obviously in Columbus, and there was so much hype and this guy's going to win the Heisman, and every expert on our network said he is the next coming. He is a Manning for a reason.
1: Well,
0: and he wasn't last year, but that second half and the way he led the team again, the turnover in the first half, they weren't his bad. They're going to go on his resume and in his box score, but 23-37, a touchdown and an interception that wasn't his fault. But not only that, he did damage rushing, right? He had 8 carries on 24 yards, but this had to have felt so good for him. The number one team in the country, and he took care of business.
1: All right, I want to get to the phones. 888-SAY-ESPN is the number, 888-729-3776, because Jordan is in Texas. So boots on the ground in Texas. He wants to talk about the Longhorns. What's going on, Jordan?
4: Boots on the ground. What's up, Randy?
1: Hey!
4: Glad to talk to you again. How about them Longhorns, baby?

0: And you know what, Randy Scott? I'm pissed off this Sunday morning, though, because I had to take all my kids to the damn game, and I couldn't go turn up on 6th Street. What happened to being a good parent? I don't like it, Gary.
1: I bet you it was a good joke.
0: I don't like it, Randy Scott. But you know what I love? I love those Longhorns. Put us number one. We're ready to go. National championship bell, baby. Hook them horns, baby. Let's go.
2: Jordan, thank you. Jordan brought his kids, Gary, to the game, and he goes, "It was the only thing I was mad about is I couldn't turn up on 6th Street because I brought my kids to the game. I had to be a good parent."
1: Oh, no. So wait, yeah. Where was Jordan? Having a couple technical difficulties, so yeah. I couldn't hear exactly what the details of the call were. Where is he at now? Where is Jordan now? Obviously in the car listening.
2: He's in Texas. He lives in Texas. He called in a bunch over the summer. Great energy, just yelling his way through the call. I don't know where, and I know Texas is a big state, right? He's out in like oil country, so I don't think he's in Austin.
1: Gotcha.
2: I don't think he's in Austin.
1: He's in the Permian Basin.
2: I don't know if he's out.
1: He's in the Permian Basin. I only know that because I watch Landman.
2: Yeah. I watch Friday Night Lights.
1: Come on.
2: You know what I mean?
1: Billy
2: Bob Thornton. Can you be perfect? That's, you know what I mean? I need you. That's what he's. Can you boys got what tonight?
1: No, I know the reference.
2: Tonight, can you be perfect?
1: Little fun fact, real quick, real quick about Texas. I used to live in Houston, and I had a friend who lived in El Paso.
2: Congrats on the friend.
1: Do you know? Yeah, I have one, and I'm staring at one.
2: Top 20 friend.
1: How many hours does it take to drive from Houston to El Paso?
2: El Paso's on the Mexico border, way
1: it's on
2: west,
1: the other side of the state.
2: And Houston's not even on the eastern border of Texas. I'd say drive time. I'd say that's 17 hours.
1: So, have you ever seen a map? 9 hours.
2: 9 hours.
1: But that's still
2: all right.
1: We're in New England. You drive 9 hours any direction.
2: Buddy,
1: if you drive 9 hours east, you're in the middle of the Atlantic Ocean.
2: Sure.
1: Okay?
2: Good luck.
1: But anywhere else, you're 10 states over.
2: Yeah, 9 hours west, you're in Ohio. 9 hours north, you're in Quebec.
1: Yeah, you're in Canada, which we're familiar with.
2: Sure.
1: Friends
2: Newfoundland.
1: Well, they don't want to be friends with us. But yeah, you get
2: you're
1: it.
2: You're in the Yukon Territory.
1: Yeah, 9 hours south, you're in Miami. Dale.
2: Not, no.
1: 305.
2: No, I think 9 hours south, you're in D.C., but like, you know,
1: 4 hours, 8 hours. I've done that drive. But at any rate,
2: you've driven to Florida in 8 hours, dude.
1: No, it's 16. It's okay. 8 hours one day, and then you sleep over, and then
2: it's
1: 8 hours the next.
2: Yeah, you just suck it up and do it in one drive. But that's all right. He's Gary Stryski. I am Randy Scott. What stood out to you the most from the Week One games in the NFL so far? That's what we're diving into on Countdown to Kickoff on ESPN Radio and the ESPN app.
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0: 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Sirius XM Channel 80. He's Gary Streisky. I'm Randy Scott with you, taking you up to kickoff here on the East Coast, 1 p.m. Eastern Time. 888-SAY-ESPN is the phone number, 888-729-3776. 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We've already had, this is a unique position here for us, Gare, on a Sunday morning. We're always going to have one game under our belts, right? There's going to be a Thursday night game all week, all season, I should say. Now we have two, though. We had the game, the kickstart of the season, the Super Bowl rematch. It was out in Seattle. It was the Patriots and the Seahawks. We had the Rams and we had the 49ers. Down on the other side of the world, down in Australia, one team, basically Australian residents. I think they have to pay Australian taxes. They were there so long, the 49ers. Now I have your attention talking about taxes.
1: San Francisco, they're used to it. It's nothing new to them.
0: That's fair. That's fair. And then the Rams came in, got off the plane, played the game. I think they spent one night.
1: Sure.
0: And then got on the plane and slept on the way back.
1: Correct.
0: And they looked like they were sleepwalking.
1: Didn't even get an opportunity to enjoy the goings-on and the offerings of Melbourne.
0: That's...
1: Which I think there was a lot of people just making sure they didn't say Melbourne. So they wanted to over-enunciate Melbourne.
0: I think I would have zagged on that. Melbourne? I think I would have put an extra R in there.
1: You would have just hit it with the Merleborn.
0: Merleborn, I think I would have. You know what I mean? I would have sprinkled one in.
1: Come on.
0: No, Ian Eagle was getting, it was Noah. Noah was getting kind of made fun of for that. It's like, no, that's how you're supposed to do it.
1: You're supposed to.
0: It's Melbourne down there.
1: Can I point something out? What time is it?
0: I wish
1: 10:21 Eastern Standard Time.
0: 21.
1: I'm gonna say something that I think was overblown. Mm. That I think we had to have something to talk about for the week or couple weeks leading up to it is the sleep depravity or lack thereof or the breaking in or getting accustomed.
0: I would have called it sleep deprivation.
1: Yeah, depravity.
0: Yeah.
1: Gosh, that sleep was disgusting and vile.
0: Immoral.
1: I thought it was much to do about nothing.
0: Really? I thought the Rams looked exhausted, dude.
1: I am going to liken it too, because everybody likes when non-professional athletes relate back to when they played high school, right? When they played middle school or even, peewee football.
0: Oh,
1: or even in the collegiate level.
0: Sure, sure.
1: Anybody who's ever been in a competitive position gets hyped up, gets jacked up for any game at any level. Whatever level that you're playing in. So I have to imagine these guys weren't sleepwalking. They were getting up for the game. I don't understand why there was 3 years of research and development and sending staffers down there to, you know, have the pros and cons of going down a couple days before or just flying down right after. Now, me personally, if I was calling the shots for a franchise, I'd have said, hey, everybody load up. Let's bring the families and have a week in Melbourne, right?
0: Yeah.
1: Otherwise, you're not going to catch me in Australia on my own dime, no, but I'll go if work's paying for it.
0: I know.
1: That's why I got a story about Portland. But here's the thing. I think for a professional sporting event with NFL teams and professional athletes being paid to play, I just thought it was a lot of buildup.
0: Okay. I think there was plenty of buildup. You're right. I think it was almost Super Bowl-esque with regard to exhausting storylines going into it, especially going into week one where you're like, man, I don't know a thing about these teams yet.
1: Yeah.
0: I know the Rams look great on paper. Aaron Donald didn't play.
1: Yeah.
0: Miles Garrett was on a pitch count.
1: So the Rams weren't even taking it seriously. So it shouldn't be a divisional game. I know that's where we want to get into next.
0: I don't like divisional games to start a season.
1: They should not do divisional games to start the season. Let's stagger them. Obviously, it's the end of the regular season now with a divisional game that means something. And then put the other one Christmas week.
0: They should start in October. They should start in October. Yeah. But this one started week one out of the gate, out of the chute, down under. The takeaway, I think I was more impressed by the 49ers than I was dismayed by the Rams. The Rams, they looked old. They looked a step slow. I'm willing to chalk up the lack of speed and execution to the fact that they were on a plane for 38 combined hours across a 3-day stretch. I do think that because of the veteran leadership, they're going to be okay. Mm-hmm. They're going to right the ship when they get back here stateside. They're going to be okay in week two. It's going to be fine. If anything, I want to bet against the Niners in week two because I think their body clock's going to be so thrown off because they spent so much time down in Melbourne. Okay. But I was impressed. I was reminded about how good this 49ers defense can be when they're full Voltron. And they had Fred Warner. They had Nick Bosa. They looked like a real problem.
1: And you mentioned it, and it's going to be tough again to get out of the NFC West because we're talking about the Rams, whose expectations are sky high, especially depending on who you talk to or ask about playing another home Super Bowl in SoFi Stadium, which, mm-hmm. by the way, is on ESPN and ABC this year, talking about the 49ers, who are going to be in the postseason as well. Oh, yeah, that's right. The defending champs are also in your division. So it's going to be a bottleneck, and it's already sort of started as such, because I think the favorite was the Rams to come out of that week one game. But at any rate, I wasn't surprised that San Francisco won. They split. They always split. 49ers and Rams.
0: Oh, yeah.
1: They always split in the regular season. And then it's not like it's a new cast of characters that the 49ers are rolling out. Matter of fact, the win might be even more impressive because the 49ers were doing it without one of their best wide receivers in Dejon Love, who got arrested. He's doing a bid. You know what I mean? Like,
0: he's doing a nickel, dude.
1: He's doing time.
0: He's in the poke, bud.
1: No, bro, he's doing time. You know what I mean?
0: He's in the clink, dude.
1: So, I don't know. But they had another Dejon step up. Stribling.
0: No, he didn't, though.
1: I'm saying.
0: Mike Evans looked great.
1: High expectations for him, but you also have Mike Evans, and you know what I discovered?
0: What was that?
1: We talked about this today. Like it's sort of like the college football landscape.
0: It's orientation day.
1: It's just you just sort of forget. Oh yeah, that person transferred. Oh, they were in the portal. Yeah. Hey, you know who's back on the 49ers?
0: Oh,
1: Debo Samuel. Hey, you know who's back on 49ers?
0: Buddy.
1: Debo.
0: And you know who knows how to use him? Kyle Shanahan.
1: 100%.
0: He's had his best years with Shanahan, and Father Time's undefeated, but Kyle Shanahan is a close second. A close second.
2: By the way, Randy, the Dolphins are week two matchup for the Niners, so I don't know if you want to put money on that.
0: Maybe to cover. The Raiders beat the Dolphins today, but we'll see.
1: Hold on. Is San Francisco in?
0: San Francisco, in the playoffs?
1: In Miami.
2: Hold on.
0: Josh Allen looking to win his first game in Houston against the Texans. Gary Strisky, Randy Scott with you. Countdown to kickoff continuing on ESPN Radio and everywhere on the ESPN app.
3: 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Malik Willis leads the Miami Dolphins into Las Vegas to face Kirk Cousins and the Raiders.
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9: No. I wonder if they don't try Roslovic there. 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Not because he's the best player, not because he's going to be there last, but he's going to be there first because they want to see if him and Matthews can replicate whatever they had going at the development program team, which I am doubtful of. It would not surprise me if, in the end, Roslovic is on the third line and it's Cowan and McKenna on the first two. But when they start, I think one of the lures for Roslovic to come here is a chance to maybe try to play Austin Matthews. And with such a short camp, he might get the first look.
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26: Giants hosting the Dallas Cowboys. Now, of course, New York will be at home with a new head coach, John Harbaugh, who, through his first offseason and training camp working with quarterback Jackson Dart, has come to a realization.
27: He's even more talented than I thought he was. Like, when you watch a player every day in practice, you get a sense of what he's capable of doing. He can really throw it. He really has a great pocket presence. He understands the pocket. He feels it. He sees downfield. Then he can get out and move, and he can make plays. He's got a patience and a poise about him.
26: That's Giants head coach John Harbaugh. Falcons quarterback Cooper Rush has been dealing with back spasms, but ESPN NFL insider Adam Schefter reports Rush has been feeling better and is expected to start for the Falcons today against the Steelers. Rush, of course, named the starter for Atlanta earlier this week when Tua Tagovailoa suffered an oblique injury. And we've got a doubleheader of NFL action for you here on ESPN Radio to open up the season. Bears and the Panthers from Charlotte, North Carolina. Coverage beginning at noon Eastern. And then it's the Dolphins and the Raiders from Las Vegas. ESPN Radio coverage of that matchup begins at 4 p.m. Eastern. Elena Rybakina defeated Aryna Sabalenka in three sets Saturday to win the U.S. Women's Open. And now it's the men's final between Ben Shelton and Alexander Zverev. Shelton trying to become the first U.S. male to win the Open since 2003 when Andy Roddick did it. 2 p.m. Eastern on ABC in the app.
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0: 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Tune in. However you found us on the first Sunday of the NFL season, we are glad you're here. Gary Strisky and I, you can see us on SportsCenter AM, 7 a.m. Eastern, Saturday, Sunday, Monday, Tuesday, every impactful football day during the season, college and otherwise. And, man, the last couple of days, Gary, we've had top plays from high school, right? I mean, we've Friday Night Lights.
1: Oh, my Santa Margarita?
0: Yes.
1: Yeah.
0: That was incredible. We had one the other day. Herm Edwards is with us here in studio.
2: What's up,
0: ESPN.
2: Coach?
3: Hey, congratulations, man.
0: NFL
2: Come
0: analyst.
2: On.
0: Yeah. It's our maiden voyage, Coach. It's like the country wasn't sick of us already.
3: I love it.
0: You know? Herm is with us on Sunday mornings as well and Monday mornings, right? Yep. You're back.
3: Absolutely. We're back
0: tomorrow.
3: On the schedule.
0: Yeah, to make sense of everything that happens in an NFL Sunday. We were just going to dive into Bills Texans.
3: Mm-hmm.
0: We were kind of lamenting that anybody has to start a season on the other side of the world with a divisional game. We were talking about Rams and 49ers. But selfishly, looking at Bills Texans, I don't care that it's potentially an AFC championship preview. I love this. Well, I love this matchup out of the gate.
3: Yeah, and I think if you're the Bills, thus far, they have not had an answer to solve the problem of the Texans. And it's a problem because they have an outstanding defense. And they've done a nice job of understanding you got to keep the big fella, the best player in football, Josh Allen, in the pocket and not allow him to extend plays. And they have speed on this defense. It's hard to almost watch Buffalo play these guys because he takes some hits now.
0: Oh, man.
3: I mean, my word, does he take some hits. So I just think it's a game that if Buffalo loses it, I won't be surprised. If they win, now, I'm going to say,
1: You're going to be ready to crown him, Coach?
3: I'm not, but all of a sudden, you know, it's like, okay. And this is a game that I understand it's the first game. I get it. But this is one that can kind of send a message.
1: Sure.
3: Right?
1: High expectations. Once again, for Josh Allen, it was, all right, you finally got your first MVP. But when are you going to get to the promised land, which is past an AFC championship and into a Super Bowl? You talk about him, and you've been on record as saying he's the best football player in the National Football League. But when you see your best player on your team, Joe Brady, making his head coaching debut this season, getting the promotion from offensive coordinator, he got sacked 8 times last year against this Texans defense. They picked him off twice. He's never beat them in 4 opportunities in Houston. You were obviously a defensive coach. You had it cooking in the league. Is there just something that the Texans and DeMeco Ryans sees with the way this offense schemes things up that they just know? The Texans know they're going to be one step ahead of Buffalo?
3: Well, what they do is they do a nice job with their rush. And they can rush you with 4. Now, they don't have to bring 5 and 6. Mm-hmm. They can rush you with 4. They corral the quarterback. They don't allow him to extend plays. They never let him off the edge.
1: Mm-hmm.
3: He can't get past, he can't dip inside the edge and start running and go make plays.
1: Mm-hmm.
3: They understand. We come upfield, we sit where the quarterback sits, and we just sit there. We mirror him. And then from there, we'll make him make a decision.
1: Mm-hmm.
3: And, you know, Josh Allen, the one thing about Josh Allen, Once he hits his back foot to throw the ball, if the first read's not there, then it's
1: sure.
3: We're going schoolyard.
1: Okay.
3: And I'm gonna run around. Well, the Texans don't let him do that.
1: Yeah.
3: They keep him right there.
1: Okay.
3: And then he gets flustered a little bit because he wants to make a play, but he's more dangerous for me when he escapes the upfield rush and he ducks underneath. And he comes out on the edge and he has the ball. Now he's got the option. Now it's playground. Just go run around and I'll get you the ball.
1: Cause now it's just a moose with the football in his hands.
0: He really
1: he's
0: is
1: an absolute refrigerator. But now, Coach, his first option is a better first option in DJ Moore now being his wide receiver number one coming over in that deal, in the offseason from Chicago.
3: And I'm hoping they do this with DJ Moore and they have to. And they got smart coaches in Nashville, but you can't line him up one spot. You gotta move him.
1: Mm-hmm.
3: He's got to play X sometimes. You got to play Z. You got to run him in motion. You got to do things with him to move around so the defense can't say, oh, this is where he's lining up. We're going to rotate it over there to him.
1: Yeah.
3: And anytime you can motion a receiver from one side of the field to the other side of the field, it presents a problem for the defense.
1: Yeah.
3: Because if you truly want to get him the ball, you got to get him the ball, right? Well, how do you do that? You got to put him in different areas of the field.
0: I want to ask you, as we're talking with Herm Edwards, our ESPN NFL analyst here, on Countdown to Kickoff, Gary Strisky and me, Randy Scott. The other quarterback in this thing is CJ Stroud, and the news out of Houston is that the team and the quarterback are shutting down long-term extension talks, and basically Stroud is betting on himself for this season. there's a lot of money on the table. There's a lot of money at stake. Where do you need to see CJ Stroud improve this season? Because as you've said, this defense is ready to win a championship right now.
3: You know, he doesn't have gaudy numbers. I mean, it's almost like he's kind of like, okay, I don't know if he's been told this. Hey man, don't turn the ball over. Don't make a mistake. We're fine. You know, we can win 17 to 10. We're good. Right. But if you want to be an elite quarterback and he has some skills, you gotta make some big plays in the passing game, right? And it's not consistent enough with him. If you say CJ Stroud, you go, okay, right? It's not like you go, oh, he's top 10 quarterback. I don't know if he's top 10. Now, he plays on a really good football team. Mm-hmm. Not his fault. You got a defensive-minded head coach. I was a defensive-minded head coach. Mm-hmm. Thing you're always telling that offense, the only way the other opponent gets the ball is you kick it to him. You punt it.
1: Sure. Yeah.
3: You kick it off after a score.
1: Yeah.
3: Or you kick it, you kick a field goal. Mm-hmm. Or you just kick it.
0: Don't give it to
3: but
0: him.
3: But don't give it to him.
1: Sure.
3: Don't fumble it. Mm-hmm. Don't throw interceptions. You can even punt it to him. But as long as you kick it, we got a chance.
1: He almost did himself, I'm saying, and I'm preface this, almost did himself a disservice having such a sensational rookie year, winning the AFC South.
3: Oh, yeah.
1: And people being like, wait a minute.
3: Yep.
1: Houston has our answer. This rookie, who was taken after the first overall pick, wins the division. And now all of a sudden, Houston has arrived. And then, of course, the sophomore season happened. Last season happened. And the expectations, though, he set the bar, to his own credit, super high. But now it's like getting back to that with a defense that's only gotten stronger.
3: Yeah, and you know what's funny about that? Okay. As much as we could say Stroud, how about the quarterback in Jacksonville?
1: Trevor Lawrence coming around.
3: Yeah, well, is he?
0: They had a great season last season.
3: Yeah,
0: but his bar was so low coming into last season.
3: Because his first year or so, he lit it up. Everybody said, Trevor Lawrence. And then all of a sudden I said, where did the guy go? I said, I see him doing hair commercials, but where did the Trevor Lawrence go that entered the league? And last year he finally can he do it again? And you look at that division and you go, the Titans. Okay.
1: Oof.
3: Look at their quarterback situation, right? I mean, Indianapolis.
1: Oof.
3: Look at their quarterback situation.
1: I know.
3: So it's kind of a division where you go, hey, you got these two other quarterbacks and we talked about them just a minute ago, and Stroud and Lawrence, and you go, this should be their division to lose.
1: Sure.
3: Should be between these two guys.
1: Race. Right, right.
3: Right, but that ain't always the case. And the best team in division probably has the best defense, one of the top five defense in football.
0: I got, speaking of a two horse race, I got that in the NFC East, and I want to ask you not about the birds just yet. I want to ask you about the Cowboys because they're getting so much hype, so much love, so much attention. People believe in them to take that step this season. Do you believe in the Cowboys this season?
3: Well, the Cowboys have a Super Bowl offense. Okay? Mm-hmm. They got Super Bowl offense. They do. They're second ranked in the National Football League.
1: Yeah.
3: They can score points now. But as many as they score, the defense gives up the same amount. And so these games become like, oh boy, if the defense is on the field in the last drive and the team's going to win, that team's probably going to win because the defense is going to stop them. Now they've done some things on the offseason to try to help this. You mentioned the East. I'm glad you did that because for me, when I look at the NFC East, I think it's going to be like, I could be wrong, but I'm going to go ahead and say it. Might as well. This is what we do. I think it's going to be like the NFC West of last year.
1: Three teams into the playoffs?
3: And three teams won 12 or more games.
1: Yes.
3: This division has a chance. Every team in that division could win 10 games.
1: Every team, including?
3: The Giants. Giants, Washington. Jaden's back.
1: Okay.
3: Washington's excited. Jaden's back.
1: Oh,
3: okay,
1: yeah.
3: Here we go. All right. We know Philly stumbles around and wins 11 games every
1: year. Coach, you actually, real quick about Philly, you came into our screening room a couple of weeks ago and you put it perfectly. You were like, if I was the head coach of the Philadelphia Eagles, knowing I have Jalen Hurts as my quarterback, what did you say? I'd bring everybody in a room. I'd call a team meeting and say what? You said, Jalen's going to win his 10. I need you guys to win his 2.
3: That's all. Because that's what he does. And he gets booed and he gets no numbers. All this guy does is win. He says nothing. You hear people out there. He just says, okay, we're good. He just keeps playing. He doesn't worry about all Jalen Hurts knows how to do is win. Mm-hmm. That's what this guy does. The guy's had, how many, five coordinators now?
2: Mm-hmm. What's that like?
3: It's just, there's a revolving door there, and it tells you about who the quarterback is. The quarterback sits there and goes, okay, we got another coordinator. Mm-hmm. And I think if you're smart and you look at this, you say, okay, what are we going to do here? Well, I got a good runner. That's got to be part of the plan. I got to get him the ball, right? I got a good tight end, right? A.J. Brown is no longer here. We don't have to worry about noise anymore, right? Mm-hmm. And he's a good player, but it's just it wears you out after a while. You're always, when the game's over, you as the head coach, you know, you're always talking about him. Yeah. Rather than talking about the game, how he acted on the sideline, how he did this. It's just so much drama there now. He's gone. Okay.
1: There's no question. Jalen Hurts, QB1, going to win the
4: team. I got it.
1: Coach, let's talk about QB3.
4: Okay.
1: Falcons, Steelers. It's Cooper Rush.
4: In or you count me in?
1: In Pittsburgh, taking on the Steelers. What is it like to prepare a third string quarterback to not just start the season, but to just start a game against a really good defense on short notice?
3: It's a little bit scary.
1: Okay.
3: In the fact that, look, I lived it.
1: Yeah.
3: I lived this life.
1: Yeah.
3: When you look at it, you go, it's easy to say, well, you got to lean on the running game. Yeah, you got to lean on the running game. There ain't no doubt about that.
1: They have a really good one, Bijan Robinson.
3: They got to, and right. You got to look at the tight end, right?
1: Yeah.
3: And you got to tell the quarterback, hey man, you don't have to win the game. Just don't lose the game. Don't lose the game. And you want to get him through the first couples of series with the ball. And you go walk in your defensive room and say, hey, look, man, we got to help this guy.
1: Yeah.
3: We got to help him now, guys. Sure. You know, he going to throw one to the bad guys, but we got to help this guy.
1: Hopefully it's just one. But they do have the weapons, to your point. They got Bijan, they got Kyle Pitts, they got Drake London, Zachariah Branch. Like, there is talent, there is speed, and at least it's not his first rodeo. He's filled in fairly well in the past with the Cowboys. Herm Edwards, we appreciate the time, man. Thank you. Where are people going to see you next? Noon Eastern, it sounds like?
3: Yeah, and then I got a little ABC news, I guess.
1: Oh, just a little ABC news.
3: Oh, okay.
1: Just a little ABC.
3: I did the Good Morning America already.
1: Just a little Good Morning America.
3: That's what we do.
1: Entertaining the country.
3: That's all we do.
1: He's Network Herm Edwards. That's his nickname. Thank you, Coach. We appreciate it. Cooper Rush. Thank you. Listen, just because he's been tabbed to start doesn't mean he's 100%. He's feeling back spasms, but he is going to suit up for the Falcons and start at quarterback. We're going to dive into that matchup with the Steelers. He's Gary Streisky. I'm Randy Scott. Countdown to kickoff on ESPN Radio and the ESPN app.
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22: If you give Cooper Rush a clean pocket, those kind of receivers, he may wind up being better than Tua Tagovailoa.
0: He just might. That is the hope for the Falcons. Kevin Stefanski down there in Atlanta. Gary Strysky, Randy Scott with you. It's Countdown to Kickoff on ESPN Radio, the ESPN app, Sirius XM Channel 80, and tune in. 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Solomon in Maryland has been waiting patiently with a take to explode on. Solomon, you're on ESPN Radio. What's up, dude?
23: What's up, man? How are you guys, man? First time caller, and actually, ironically, first time listener, man. It's crazy, man. I don't know where you guys been in my life, man. I should have been on this long time ago, man. But
0: thanks, buddy. We've been here for you the whole time. We've been waiting, Solomon.
23: yeah, of course, man. I really had to get this one out, man. So I've been saying it for the last about year or so, you know, that Arch Manning has arrived, and he has arrived in his Noah's Arch, right? So we'll start right there. You know, that's what we're going to call it right now. It's going to be the Noah's Arch, right? So we'll just slam that in there. But, you know, honestly, yesterday, it was 23-3 at one point. I mean, every time I looked over, these guys were scoring. I was like, man, these guys are getting, you know, their freaking butts kicking. And during the third quarter, when the third quarter started, it seemed like the pace, Ohio State's pace, slowed down drastically, like too much, right? So every time I looked back, it looked like the Texas Longhorns were in a fourth down situation. And I turned off the TV and I came back and they actually went for it half the time. I was like, why did I stop watching this? But during those drives, correct? And I'm going to try to be quick here for you guys. There's that moment where it's like on the fourth down drive, if they don't get it, they got a punt, right? You're like, all right, trying to figure out, where are they at in, you know, with time, you know, and in the game to see if like, if they score here, they still have time to make the comeback. And I'm thinking, well, I mean, if you have no kids and a terrier dog, it's got to be perfect. Shout out to my boy next to you. I don't know his name, but I will. It's a shout out to my boy. But when it comes to those drives, I'm like, man, they just got to get the one score. And they did. It was like late third quarter. Boom, it's 10. I'm like, man, are they really going to pull this off? Boom, they got another stop. Bam. It's like they started scoring again and again. And when they made the last score, I mean, my heart was thumping out of my chest when they were on the 1 yard line. I was like, man, are these guys going to really pull this off? And they did.
0: Solomon, they did, buddy. They did. And, you know, shouts to Hollywood Smothers. Like, we've seen some growing pains, Gary, through some of the NIL transfers, some of the big ticket items yes. that have been out there. We saw Drew Mestemaker really pay off dividends for sure. Oklahoma State yesterday. Mm-hmm. But, I mean, Cam Coleman and Hollywood Smothers for Texas have shown out for 2 weeks now, mm-hmm. and they were massive. massive in that comeback yesterday. And Cam Coleman was part of the problem in the first half because he had that,
1: it was not even a drop. It hit him in a bad spot.
0: Right. Where to get him?
1: Both hands.
0: Both hands.
1: Also in the chest.
0: And then he hit the ground.
1: And then he hit the ground and that recoil just bounced it up into the defender's hands. First of all, Solomon, thanks for the call. I appreciate you locking in and everybody listening right now on ESPN Radio across the nation. Thank you so much for locking in. Give us a call. We're on the air for the next
2: Where are you guys betting, my life?
1: Hours or so.
0: I know. That was so nice.
1: Here and, you know. We finally arrived. Finally, I'm like, my Sundays are boring. Let me go hang out with the Randman as if I don't see him enough this season. But I think, you know, with all of the NIL moving and shaking, it's kind of nice to actually have somebody that you can click on their name on an ESPN profile and just see the same logo for 3 years, which you can do with Arch Manning.
0: With Arch Manning.
1: And now it has become more rare and rare to be able to do that with any player right now playing college football. So he has been the steadying presence even when he was Quinn Ewers' backup, right? And
0: sure.
1: He played it right. He was like, listen, it's going to be my team eventually. And you talked about it with Kirk Herbstreit on game day. I mean, Herbie even said it himself. It's good that Arch Manning went through all of that negativity and all of that, I guess, unmet hype and maybe some justly deserved scrutiny.
0: Sure.
1: Last year, just because of the last name on his nameplate. So he loses to Ohio State in Columbus. I mean, it's just a classic tale of taking your licks and understanding it's a long game. It's a 4-quarter game. And to his point, I mean, Texas converted on two of three fourth downs. And in the fourth quarter, Arch led 3 double-digit play scoring drives.
0: Yeah.
1: We've seen Mannings do that before.
0: Well, and what you don't see are first-year starters do that. You know, like Keelan Russell's not doing that just yet.
1: Sure.
0: You know what I mean?
1: Sure.
0: And maybe he will. Maybe he will later this season. Who knows? The learning curve is as steep as it's ever been. But Arch Manning had that adversity that he was able to draw from just last season. As we shift now back to the NFL on the first Sunday of the NFL season, the quarterback story for the Falcons is fascinating to me, man. I mean, they're down Tua Tagovailoa out with an oblique injury. We already knew Michael Penix Jr. was going to be inactive. It's going to be Cooper Rush's time, and it still is, but he's battling back spasms.
1: Aren't we all?
0: He's going to start through it.
1: Let me look how old Cooper Rush is, because if my man is north of 30, that's just waking up. That's just one of the boys or gals waking up in the morning being
0: We had Sal Palantonio. How old is he?
1: We
0: had Sal Pal on this morning and he goes, yeah, like we woke up and he told the coaches his back was bothering him. I'm like, oh yeah, soft mattress, dude. I was like, he's got to sleep with a pillow between his knees.
1: Are you still talking about Cooper Rush? Are you talking about us?
0: That's it.
1: Who are you talking about? Okay. He's 32.
0: 32?
1: He's 32.
0: Hey, at least that, you know, that the back issue.
1: What a statistical anomaly.
0: The back issue. It's only going to be there for another 40 years. That's fine.
1: Did you say Mark Schlereth told you nobody ever says I used to have a bad back.
0: Right. Nobody ever says they used to have a bad back. And so now it's going to be Jack Strand, undrafted free agent.
1: Give us the bio blast on Jack Strand.
0: Born in 2004. What? First of all.
1: Hold on.
0: Yeah.
1: I was a junior in high school.
0: 2004. Grew up in Wisconsin.
1: He's a Scotty boy.
0: Yeah, but he played his college ball, D2, Minnesota State, Moorhead.
1: Okay.
0: And you know what? They don't call it Leshead.
1: Okay.
0: You know what I mean? They call it Moorhead.
1: Sure.
0: And he said, do you have more on that?
1: He's farm strong.
0: He's country strong.
1: Yeah, dude. I was about to say something else and I was like, wait a minute.
0: Hold on.
1: Can't say that.
0: He set passing records and earned D2 All-American honors. And he is the backup today for a guy who's coming into it with a bad back against TJ Watt. Go ahead.
1: Oh, hey.
0: Go ahead.
1: And here's the Pittsburgh Steelers defense. Okay. Silver lining. At least when Cooper Rush drops back to try to find somebody open, he doesn't have to look at Joey Porter Jr.
0: Oh, that's true.
1: Because of back spasms.
0: Yeah, but also
1: and a contract dispute.
0: Also,
1: he's requested a trade from Pittsburgh after 3 seasons, and Pittsburgh's certainly open to doing it. But at any rate.
0: Tune into Football Sunday presented by Gusto for a doubleheader as the Panthers host the Bears at 1. Immediately following, the Raiders host the Dolphins at 4. 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Gary Strysky, Randy Scott with you. It's Countdown to Kickoff on ESPN Radio and the ESPN app.
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35: For the first time in 9 years, the Buffalo Bills will take the field with a new man in charge. Joe Brady's tenure begins today as the Bills try to eradicate their Houston problem. You are listening to the Bills pregame show here on the Bills Radio Network, and I'm Chris Trapasso, your host, joined alongside my esteemed colleague, none other than former Bills Pro Bowl center, Mitch Morse. Mitch, how do you feel this morning before this Bills game? We're two hours out to kick off.
36: A holly jolly Christmas. It's the best time of the year. Dude, we are... Can anyone hear me? Can you hear me?
35: So, a lot to reset with this Bills team this year that obviously new head coach, new defensive coordinator in Jim Leonard, the first big move of the Joe Brady era, trading for DJ Moore from the Chicago Bears, the biggest receiver acquisition since Stephon Diggs. Mitch, what are some of your thoughts about what could be the biggest acquisition or the biggest change for this Bills team that has the biggest impact?
4: Can you guys hear me? Houston, do we have a problem still? Can you guys hear me? Well, here's my thought. Many acquisitions were made on the player side, but for me, and this is the thing we've all talked about, is it's the addition of Jim Leonard to this team. Right? What makes this so perplexing and so unique is we know the caliber of player he was, the caliber of assistant coach he was, the system that he came from, which was so outstanding with the Denver Broncos. And what we saw in the preseason was a lot of good base and sub and guys, young dudes working with each other and figuring this thing out and playing fast. But what we know from where he's been is that he comes from a tree of having a multitude of fronts, giving pictures that haven't been seen by the opposing offense and such. And that in itself, for me, more than any player, yes, DJ Moore is going to be outstanding for this team, gives you an opportunity to throw it exactly when the teams know, both on offense and defense, we need a passing situation, mano a mano, which we might have lacked a little bit last year. But it's Jim Leonard who, for me, is the most outstanding and profound impact person new in this building.
35: And we're going to see so much more blitzing from Jim Leonard, right? Like, not to take anything away from the 9 years of stable success that Sean McDermott and company, you know, from Leslie Frazier to Bobby Babich back to McDermott had on defense. But I think that more aggressive attacking style, maybe on first down or not in an obvious blitzing situation, is probably the biggest reason why Jim Leonard, who was one of the most sought after defensive minds in the NFL, was brought in by this organization to get over the hump, not just in the playoffs, and certainly that's the main goal, but in these big games like against the Houston Texans to start this season. But let's jump schematically to more roster-based look at this team as we set the stage here. Little bit under 2 hours away from the Bills at Texans to start the season. The Bills only kept 5 receivers on their 53-man roster after the preseason. They kept 4 tight ends. There's a lot of young pieces on the defensive side. What was the biggest standout to you, Mitch, when the Bills were done with training camp and the preseason ended, when you were looking at this 53-man roster?
4: The fact, you brought it up, that they kept 4 tight ends on the 53-man roster. Kelechi Lotu stamped his ticket onto this 53, a guy who, I mean, if anyone's listening to this in the preseason or if you've overheard me and Chris's conversations in passing, which would be insane, I am obsessed with Kelechi Lotu and his ability to, of course, block. He's a big body, but we haven't really seen him, what he's able to do. Can he make that Jackson Hawes approach to this offense where, yes, my bread and butter is I put my hands in other people's chests and I move them from point A to point B. But in those big moments, which we saw a few times actually this last game, last year versus the Bills, is the opportunity for these tight ends to come out, even if it's the play-action pass, initiating a block, getting out there, and being a quick target, a security blanket, which I'm not hoping is something that we need early, you know, often, but something that we definitely will need early to get this offense into a rhythm.
35: And we'll ultimately see in about 30 minutes if Kelechi Lotu is active. Those inactive lists normally come out an hour and a half before kickoff. Also, 2 elevations from the practice squad for the Bills in this game. Frank Gore Jr. and the newly acquired Greg Dortch, who has a long history with Bills special teams coordinator Jeff Rogers. The last 4 seasons in Arizona, he increased his yard per return on punts, 11.6 yards per attempt. Or yards per return last season was the 7th highest in the NFL. So
4: hello.
35: The Bills went from who's going to return punts, you know, Ray Davis has the muff in the final preseason game, kind of unsure. Keon Coleman was injured. He wasn't able to get those reps to potentially moonlight as a punt returner. The Lions surprisingly released Dortch. The Bills quickly scoop him up. Do you think either of those two will have semblance of an impact today, or do you think just their spots on the roster are more indicative of like injuries at receiver and running back?
4: No, I think they're definitely going to be called upon to have an impact in this game. Like Dortch, which you alluded to, the return game is something that might have been a question mark coming into the initial 53-man roster cuts. This is also something, if you want coach speak, and it makes you want to throw up out of your butt, but special teams will play just or even more of an important role, of course, throughout the season, but this game in particular. Something that stood out to me that was startling was last year the Houston Texans had the second-best starting average for their offense. And I know a lot of that's credited to having, you know, backing teams up with their defense and creating, really terrible places for you to punt, which gives you an opportunity to have that great starting point. But creating explosives, we saw Ray Davis have an explosive last year in this game, right? NRG Stadium is a rambunctious place to play. And we need opportunities for our offense to, what was the average starting yard mark for us last year? It felt like the 15-yard mark of our own, you know.
35: In this game,
4: Dude, in this game, it was insane. So what we need is just our offense to have the ability, when the defense, you know, holds up against this, who knows what we're going to see from the Texans offense. A guy like Dortch, and then Frank Gore Jr., yes, James Cook is the bell cow of this team, and who knows what Ray Davis will do in regards to being back and forth. But you know, Frank Gore Jr. will definitely play a role in special teams. But there's opportunities for him. We saw it in the Jets game last year, you know, late in the season.
35: Yeah.
4: If this guy touches the ball, and we saw it in the preseason too, he has the opportunities to be an instinctual runner and make things happen. So I'm looking for both these guys to have

0: Yeah.
1: In 2019, can you, like, before we get into what you think about this Bills matchup and what it's like to face Will Anderson and company and D'Amico Ryan's scheme.
0: Gross.
1: Like, yeah, what did you see from watching the Texans film from last season, and what might be different going into this year's iteration of this Houston team?
0: Oh, well, first of all, people sleep on the fact that NRG Stadium is one of the most difficult places to play football. I'll say
1: super
0: it,
1: loud.
0: I'll say it a thousand, dude, it's so loud. I played in that stadium probably 7 times, and the only time that I won was my first ever football game.
1: Mm.
0: Week 1 of my rookie season. And I don't know how we squeezed it out. It was, you know what it is? They still had the grass in the field.
1: Okay.
0: It was beautiful. but it's a tough place to play football. It's a rabid fan base that doesn't get enough credit. And these guys play inspired football. They play fast on that turf. And it's a team that, if you ask me what they're going to change and what I saw, it's a violent football team. It's mm-hmm. a team that prides them. D'Amico Ryans is prideful and, of course, his execution, but the violence of his defense. And I think what he's put an onus on in this front office has put an onus on is definitely bolstering that offensive line so they can be violent in the run game to alleviate some of this stuff. And if you're going to ask me, there's an old adage, if it ain't broke, don't fix it. And the Texans are one of these anomalies, if we're especially talking about defense. They're not going to hide too much.
1: Mm-mm.
0: They might here or there, but it's they're like, all right, dude, this is what we're going to do. Look at it, see it, and I promise you, you still can't stop it. So there's power in that, too, and the power in giving your players the opportunity to say, hey, I don't care. It's like an offensive lineman would always say, especially on the road, like there's no secrets being kept. If we need to know a combination, who cares if the defensive knows? But we need to be on the same page and move this guy regardless. So that's the way this mm-hmm. defense plays. It's – oh, dude, I'm shaking in my boots, and not because I'm scared at all. I'm shaking in my boots because I'm so excited for the matchup today.
1: Yeah, lowest blitz rate in the NFL last season from this D'Amico Ryans defense. So they're not trying to do anything complex. Jim Leonard will be far more intricate with his disguises and his scheme today. D'Amico Ryans is, it's, hey, get to the football, right? Like, get in that sprinter stance. That's the phrase that you've used with me a lot. Very quickly before we get to break, and we will have, we will go to Houston to talk to Chris Brown and Eric Wood, who obviously are calling the game there in NRG Stadium. Let's do a quick segment. Who is hot and who is cold? Presented by Zenner and Ritter. 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Is there any Bills player? We're not, I mean, obviously because we don't have a game to reflect upon in the regular season. What player, like from the preseason or training camp, Mitch, that you saw, would you label as either hot or cold going into this game?
0: Hot is a guy that we're going to talk about later on, I believe. And that's Mr. Walker.
1: Mountain of a man.
0: He's hot. And listen, it's so hard for me to say who's cold. I don't know if that... okay, but here's when I think of cold, I think of ice cold. I think of a guy who's just like, man, that dude's cold blooded.
1: Mm.
0: He just does not care about what's going on. And in my mind's eye, who I see going out there, we're gonna have to call upon him in this game. And we talked about this Lazarus story from last year. Tyler Bass is gonna be ice
1: Ooh.
0: Cold in his veins. He's going to create an opportunity for himself to rid himself of this past nonsense that people have been talking about and establish himself as one of the premier kickers again and have an opportunity to make a gameful impact moment. I just, in my heart's heart, especially maybe we see this going into the second half and especially late in the fourth quarter, it's going to be a close game. And a guy like Tyler Bass is going to have ice cold blood running through his veins with tunnel vision and hammer what he needs to hammer down the uprights.
1: Mitch, that's why we have you on this show, because you turned cold into cold-blooded and spun it into a positive.
0: Have to.
1: Using that, I'm going to be very quick with this. I'm going to go Christian Benford, because I think his demeanor on the field is kind of that ice-cold blood type of player where he is just completely on task, totally focused. He's got to face Nico Collins today. He did a great job against Collins last year. He only had 3 catches in that game against the Houston Texans. I think whether you want to call it hot or cold, I think Christian Benford is that player that the Bills need in what probably will be a defensive battle today in Houston. All right, we got to hit a break here. Coming up next, it's the Bills Radio Booth Roundtable as we will join Chris and Eric from the booth at NRG Stadium. You're listening to the Bills pregame show. This is Buffalo Bills football.
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0: Welcome back to the Buffalo Bills Radio Network pregame show. I'm Chris Trapasso, joined by former Bills Pro Bowl center Mitch Morse. Now let's join the boys in the booth. Here's the voice of the Bills, Chris Brown, and former Pro Bowl center, another one,
1: hello,
0: Eric
1: boys.
0: Wood from NRG Stadium, or from Reliant Stadium, not NRG. It's bounced back
1: what?
0: And forth. Yes, it's Reliant again Houston. Let's send it over to Greg Harvey and company right now.
1: Hey, guys, thanks very much. Appreciate it. And, Eric, we're kind of keeping a watchful eye here because players are out for warm-ups now, and we want to know the status of Ty Johnson, who was listed as questionable after practicing for the first time in over a month on Friday. And I don't know that one practice is enough to be up game 2 days later, but he is out here warming up to some extent. He's walking around right now, but you have an interesting theory on the potential availability of Ty Johnson as it pertains to what the coaching staff might want on offense today.
2: Yeah, I mean, and Mitch, you know this, under McDermott, he definitely would not have played. If you missed two practices, limited Friday, under Sean McDermott meant that means you're going to be out that week. We don't know with Joe Brady. Same training staff, but different regime here in Buffalo. To me, Ty Johnson, in week one, you're healthy enough where you have enough guys that can play special teams where you don't necessarily need him out there on special teams. But if he can go out there and block on third downs, maybe catch a pass here and there, and then be out there for third and shorts, which is still the third downs, but be out there for the tush push, which has been his role. It's either been him or Gilliam, and Gilliam's gone. And so, to me, if he can give you those plays on third down and not stress the hamstring too much, I just don't love James Cook or Ray Davis back there in an obvious pass situation. I think Houston will fire on them and try and isolate them one-on-one in pass protection to the point where if Ty Johnson's not up and it's an obvious pass situation, I'd maybe put Jackson Halls back there in the backfield just to give you an extra blocker. Maybe he cleans up a loose D lineman, or if a blitzer comes, you have likely the advantage on that pass protection there.
1: Yeah, and then speaking of pass protection, a lot has been made of the plan last year when it was a lot of five-man protection. Joe Brady and the staff clearly felt getting guys out would give Josh options quickly to neutralize the pass rush, and the guys wouldn't have to hold up as long. Unfortunately, the shorthanded receiving core could not get separation with any degree of consistency, with the possible exception of Khalil Shakir, who went off on their backup nickel corner, Miles Bryant, because Jalen Petrie did not play in this game last year.
2: Miles Bryant, who's taken plenty of beatings by the Bills over the years when he was with the Dolphins, too.
1: And the Patriots.
2: Yes.
1: Because Isaiah McKenzie went off on him about 5 years ago. But the point here is the receiving core that Bills bring into the game today is far better talent-wise and playmaking-wise and probably separation-wise as well than the crew they brought in here in Week 12 last year. What kind of options does that present Joe Brady and this offensive staff from a protection standpoint and maybe being able to mix it up a little bit more?
2: Yeah, I definitely think you can mix it up more. So there's two philosophies when you play an extremely talented defensive line. You could keep in more blockers, but that puts a ton of stress on maybe the three guys you get out. And I'm not saying you can't beat Stingley and Lassiter on the outside, but that's the top cornerback tandem in the entire NFL. So getting more guys out, trying to test their linebackers, test their safeties, if you can get it done, that's the way that you can find some hay against this Texans defense. Now, you know, you could say it's an excuse. You could say whatever it is, whatever you want about the 8 sacks and, you know, the injury status of both the tackles last year. Spencer Brown hurt his shoulder during the game, comes out after halftime. It's completely wrapped up. It's in a harness. Deion Dawkins leaves, goes in concussion protocol, comes back in the game. Both those guys were so unhealthy that after 10 days rest, that was a Thursday night game last week, they both missed the next game against the Steelers, an AFC opponent who ends up making the playoffs. Like, that was a valuable game. You would love to have either of your tackles, but hopefully both. Both of them missed the next game. So those guys were both banged up. they also had not faced Danielle Hunter in Houston before, and so they had faced Will Anderson Jr., but Will Anderson Jr. has developed as a player. Mm-hmm. So now they have a better understanding how those guys want to attack them. Yes, I think it's a combination of chipping those guys on the outside, leaving them 3-on-2 in the middle when it's a 4-man pass rush, but also getting those guys out in space after the chip. You gotta send guys out there because I think DJ Moore can make hay on one of those guys on the outside. You know, I think at times Coleman or Palmer or whoever's playing opposite, and Shakir in the slot against Petrie's another good matchup. Petrie's an excellent slot corner in this league. Those guys can make plays, but you don't want to rely on those guys winning a one-on-ones on the outside the entire time.
1: And we're going to find out pretty shortly who the inactives are, but how curious will you be about what the skill position distribution on the field will be if four tight ends are up today and Kelechi Lotu as a fourth tight end is active? What could that present in terms of combinations?
2: If that becomes the case, then you'd expect either Palmer or Coleman to be down because those guys don't play special teams. We expect Dortch to be, who was made added to the active roster yesterday. We expect him to be the punt returner today. So you would likely be then taking out one of your receivers. You could also roll into the game with two running backs. If Ty Johnson's not healthy, just assuming that you can use maybe Jackson Hall's in that third down, you know, pass blocking role that Ty Johnson would play. But if that becomes the case, I would expect this game plan to look a little bit like San Francisco's did Thursday night against the Rams, where you get in heavy personnel, you're chipping both edges, you're running the football, it's dump off screens. When you do take your shots, maybe it's five or six plays into a series. I know Mitch loves that as well. Don't give us a five-step drop to start a series against a defensive line like this. Like, that's a nightmare, and you're really setting yourself up for failure in those instances. Those happen maybe five plays into a drive, you got your feet wet, the defensive line's worn down a little bit. That's when those shots need to happen, and I thought Kyle Shanahan did an incredible job, and the whole league can use that game plan. You know, maybe you don't have McCaffrey and Kittle and Trent Williams, but
1: that helps.
2: Yeah, those help, but you also can copy that game plan to an extent of how you want to attack teams with an extremely talented defensive line.
1: And then flipping it over to the defensive side, people are very excited to see what Jim Leonard's defense is going to have in store for, you know, the rest of the league this season. And I know the ideal game plan is to put the balance of the Houston Texans' offensive plays on C.J. Stroud, but that task is a little tougher today because of David Montgomery's presence in this lineup. This was a Houston offense that simply could not run the football last year. I mean, Woody Marks, who ended up taking over as the starter after Nick Chubb was lost for the year, ended up second to last in the NFL for qualified running backs in yards per carry average at 3.6, and this team was 30th in the red zone in terms of touchdown percentage. David Montgomery is a hammer. They got to stop him first today, right? Like,
2: yeah,
1: that's priority number one.
2: Absolutely. It's stop him first, but don't compromise your defense to allow Nico Collins to take the top off it like he did a couple years ago in here in Cole Bishop's first start where he's out of position.
1: Yeah.
2: And so you don't want to compromise your defense, but, yes, it's stopping the run today. Dave Montgomery, 230 pounds. He averaged 4.5 yards a carry last year. You got to stop the run here, and I would expect them to test this Bills defense in that way. And also, early on in the game, running the football, you can kind of feel out what Jim Leonard's trying to do to you. And, you know, I think it helps this Bills defense that you're on the road for the first game because it will be quiet. They can communicate.
1: Yep.
2: If it's, you know, if their first game's at New Highmark Stadium, they're going to have to do all nonverbal communication. That's tough in a new scheme. Today, that'll help them as well.
1: Six new starters for today's starting defense. Last year, there were a half dozen players who are no longer on the roster. We'll take a break and send it back to the guys at Mission Control when we return here on the Buffalo Bills pregame show.
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0: Welcome back to the Bills pregame show. I'm Chris Trapasso, host with Mitch Morse, who is wonderfully articulate and can tell us so much about what it's like to not just hike the ball to Josh Allen, but what it is also like to face a DeMeco Ryans defense. I mentioned that at the outset of the show there in our first segment, but let's kind of hunker down and talk about this a little bit more, Mitch. So much in today's NFL is about disguise, and you're showing blitz, and then you're not, and then you're overloading on one side, but you're actually blitzing the corner from the other. Those type of defenses are scattered throughout the league. They present challenges of their own, I'm sure.
1: Totally.
0: What is it like, and get as general or specific as possible, like I always say, what it's different about facing DeMeco Ryans, especially with the horses that he has up front? I know you saw them up close and personal in your final season with the Jaguars, Will Anderson and Danielle Hunter, two of the best outside rushers in football.
1: It's just one of these games, and right when you said this, I just remember how bad my neck would hurt the days after and the hours after playing the Houston Texans team with DeMeco Ryan at the helm. I know I said it 1,000 times, it's the violence in which they play, along with marrying that with execution. We're going to see a few things play out as important keynotes for the Buffalo Bills, and I'm going to hammer out the offensive line especially, but these blocks, whether they be run or pass blocks, are going to happen in a split second. You're going to be engaged with the defender. So what that means in my mind for these guys, and this isn't exclusively with the offense versus the defensive line, but also how the defense plays when, you know, out on the side with the receivers rather. Mm-hmm. It's going to be about hand placement. It's going to be about positions of power. And what I mean about that is you can get hands on guys. You can make touch on, you know, you can touch these dudes. Bear with me. It's about making first significant touches, what they call. And what that means is, if I'm an offensive lineman, I'm punching these guys. It's how do I have that power? How do I have that violence? It's not just placing my hands on these guys. And how do I do that in a split second? It's everything and all that power starts with your feet and your hips. How do I get my feet and hips in a split second in the position that they need to be to execute the play called while still being able to displace or engage the defensive lineman abruptly and with power? So it's just so many things that come about. But the thing more than any of that will be the communication, and more than the communication will be the silent cadence. All right, what you're going to see for the silent cadence in this game, it's how they've operated in the past. It's how they're going to operate this game. The silent cadence is going to be initiated by Josh's foot, and what I mean by that is you're going to have one offensive lineman. It's been Osiris Torrance over at the right guard. He's going to be looking back. He's going to get set. Give the hand. Now, when the guys get the hand, look at the tackles this game. When Osiris Torrance's hand goes out, the center knows, hand out, snap the ball. And usually you can get a little bit away with a jumping jest, maybe a minute, a hundredth of a second off sides. But with everything moving, with that hand, with the center snapping, these tackles need to get out and get set. So many things play a role into playing a defense like this, especially with DeMeco Ryans. It's the little details, and then it's the initiation of contact.
0: So much I want to unpack from that, about what you just said. Because we know that Deion Dawkins over the last few years, as the NFL has allowed the tackles to kind of get out of the gate a little earlier as the ball just initially starts moving. So that is certainly something to watch for both tackles. But let me ask you, that was such a complex answer when you're facing a scheme that's just like, we're not going to blitz, we're just coming at you. Having to snap the football like that in this hostile environment, how does an offense like the Bills today, how do they vary the snap count? Or is Danielle Hunter and Will Anderson also watching Osiris Torrance and saying, okay, we know the Bills' cadence on every single snap?
1: Before I answer that, I kind of want to get back to what you just said, right? Yes, they don't blitz often, they don't move often, but with a defense like that, when you're trying to initiate blocks so quickly, a little bit of movement can actually throw you off for a tizzy. So a little goes a long way in that department. Mm-hmm. When it comes to variants of the snap counts, there's many multitude of variances. There can be the quick count where the center looks between their legs, and there's some indicator to snap the ball or to come up abruptly, snap the ball without the right guard initiating anything.
0: Okay.
1: There's also different head bobs. You can do the two silent cadence, which is often great, rather. Hand out, set, And then the Osiris can look back, and the way he looks back has a thing too, where it's not too abrupt, but they, you know, sometimes these defensive linemen, especially in these third downs, are so triggered to move off of the off, you know, the offensive line's movement that they can go off that too. Or it's just the way you do different cadences, or the waiting 1/1000. If you usually give the hand and you snap it immediately, give the hand 1/1000, go. You need to sprinkle those in early. Right? Get in the groove. You're going to have your first few where the tackles are getting in the groove, but especially maybe that first third down, sprinkle that in early. And then that sets you up to bode well, especially later in the game when these guys are trying to get off the ball as quickly as possible. Maybe for a split second they're thinking about, you know, is this the right cadence, giving your tackles an opportunity to meet them at that juncture point rather than trying to have to throw them up the field because they get a quick snap off the ball.
0: Okay, now let's pay the bills for a little bit here and get to the game conditions in Houston. We believe that the dome is going to be closed for the game, but today's game conditions and weather report is presented by Comfort Windows and Doors. Need a new replacement window to stand up to New York's winter weather? 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It's a high of 92 for all those Bills fans that have traveled to Houston. Humid. With scattered thunderstorms, real feel of, ready for this, Mitch, and you certainly know this temperature being a Florida resident now from Texas, real feel of 106 outside in Houston today. But, of course, climate controlled to approximately 75 degrees inside Reliance Stadium. So there shouldn't be any issues. It shouldn't be Bills, Dolphins, 2022, that you were part of that game, that were 2023, whatever that
1: war
0: was.
1: War of attrition, Chris.
0: Where it was just people were dropping like flies due to heat stroke. I don't think we'll have that necessarily today.
1: Chris, I have a little bit of trivia for you. Where was Mitch Morse born?
0: You were born in Houston, Texas.
1: Houston, Texas. Both parents went to law school at University of Houston. My grandparents lived in Katy, Texas. My aunts and uncles still live in Houston. They're giving my numbers out to the local stations there without telling me. You got to give me my knowledge. It's going to be hot. You're just going to have that gulf right there, the gulf from, you know, whatever, Mexico, America, whatever Trump's called it. You have the gulf right there. It's going to be hot, but I've never played. I played NRG, whatever it's called now, plenty of times. You're not going to have to worry about it. But the one thing that you don't know about this is that one of the coaching points, especially for guys who've played a lot indoors and in these domes, is the recycled air and the opportunity to actually get dehydrated because of certain, I don't want to bore you with the science of it all, but you're going to have to push fluids just as much or even more because it's going to sneak up on you. It's kind of like if you go snow skiing and you forget to put sunscreen on.
0: Okay.
1: You're liable to get burnt even worse.
0: You don't think you're not thinking of it because it's cold outside, but you absolutely can get it. A sunburn while you're skiing.
1: Absolutely.
0: All right, now let's also get to, because it's past 11:30, and as someone that has followed and covered the Bills for a long time, game starts at 1 o'clock. By the time it's 11:30, we know that the inactives are out, and the inactive list is presented by the Barnes Firm. Injured, call the Barnes Firm, 1-800-8-MILLION. So we have some interesting inactives for the Bills today. Rookie Skylar Bell is inactive. Jalen Kilgore, fellow rookie, safety, inactive. Our guy, Mike Dana, inactive. Our other guy on offense, Armaje Reed-Adams, inactive. Jude Bowery, TJ Sanders, and maybe the biggest one in terms of potential impact on this game, running back Ty Johnson. So anything from that you are really taking from that's a surprise? For me, not really, because of the Frank Gore elevation yesterday.
1: Correct.
0: Kind of indicates usually that you probably are going to need that running back replacement. But anything from that inactive list that's a little bit surprising or noteworthy going into this game?
1: Yeah, the Ty Johnson stuff is not that surprising. Now, I hope fans don't forget the impact that Ty Johnson can create, not only in special teams, but as a pass-blocking running back and just his ability to play football. He's a fantastic football player, and when he gets back healthy, he'll be a huge piece of this team, I believe. But the TJ Sanders one's a little bit interesting to me. But, you know, just because you perform well in preseason, you don't know everything that goes on about your other stuff when you don't see it. But the TJ Sanders one, just a touch for me, is a little bit strange.
0: Yeah, perfect segue then, because he's part of a rebuilt and a really youth-driven interior defensive line for the Bills. Let's talk about our X-factors, and I'll start with you, Mitch, before I give mine. Who was your biggest X-factor in this game for the Bills? There's a lot of new pieces, like I said, on both sides of the ball, even on offense, but someone else on the defensive line you think is going to have a key role and be very vital for the Bills in this game.
1: Yeah, we only saw him play a little bit, but Deion Walker, for me, this is a team with the Houston Texans who in the past few seasons has invested in their offensive line, and then they did it again and doubled down, and they have a young interior with Kalen Rutledge, who came over from Georgia Tech. Mm-hmm. Actually, the Texans traded up with the Bills at the 28th pick to snag him. And all intents and purposes, is a, you know, stirs a pot, great playmaker. Nick Caserio said he's the best offensive lineman coming out. You have Evan Brown, a kind of a journeyman, but played very well the Arizona Cardinals, now playing center. Mm-hmm. And Ed Ingram, who's re-signed this offseason, good player. But they're going to try to reestablish the run game. They have five tight ends active. The Bills have four. Deion Walker's going to be a guy who I think you have to watch for to maybe stop the run game early.
0: I'm going to get to my three very quickly. Josh Palmer, I think a healthy Josh Palmer can help the vertical element of this pass game. Terrell Bernard, how healthy is he? We're, you know, just to stay on that health topic. If he's healthy, he's one of the best splash play creating linebackers in football. And then the guy that I referenced earlier in our hot and cold segment, Christian Benford, he has a tough task in front of him, but I think he's still looking to get more notoriety as one of the better cornerbacks in today's NFL. All right, we'll take a quick break here. We've got plenty more coming up on the Bills pregame show, including a conversation with CBS play-by-play announcer Ian Eagle. After the break, this is the Buffalo Bills Radio Network.
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10: James Robert Kalsu was born April 13th, 1945, in Oklahoma. Bob Kalsu became the starting guard for the Buffalo Bills in the 1968 season, playing the entire season, and was the Bills' team rookie of the year. Kalsu joined the U.S. Army in 1969 as part of the 101st Airborne in Vietnam. Kalsu was killed in action at the Battle of Fire Support Base Ripcord. Bills Mafia and fans remember Buffalo Bill, Bob Kalsu.
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0: Welcome back to the Buffalo Bills pregame show here on the Buffalo Bills Radio Network. We are an hour and 15 minutes away from week one beginning. Like, to me, as a lifelong football fan, when you know, you know, on NFL ticket, you get the Octobox for the first time, you can check your phone and look around the league and you see a surprising score in the NFC, another surprising one in the AFC, and then you're still trying to focus on this Buffalo Bills game. It's always extremely fun. It's like Christmas morning for me in a way, because every team's 0-0. There's no victories, no losses yet. What is your thought, Mitch, like when you're a player, where you've gone through an off season, where you're away from the team, you're working out, you get to St. John Fisher, go through the preseason, like we talked about in the preseason, as a starter, you're not playing a ton then, to be able to just ramp it up right away, like suddenly like, all right, we're hit the ground running here on this opening drive. What is that like? Is there any difference in your preparation for week one compared to other games throughout the year?
1: There's just this, the unknown, right? You're going to not have that as much with the Bills going with the Texans, but say you're the Texans going with the Bills. What film are you watching, especially at this defense? You're pulling up defensive coordinator film of Vance Joseph when he's the guy for the Broncos. And listen, for us guys who are not in it, training camp seemed like a snap of the fingers has been done, but it is arduous. Days feel like weeks at times, and this break from the last preseason game to this first game seems like a lifetime. You're just anxious to get the season going. You've put the work in, right? The countless hours of meetings, the countless hours of going against your own guys. You might have had a joint practice here or there, but now the bullets are flying. You've had the vets tell the young guys just how, you know, what to anticipate with a tick up of intensity and a tick up of the speed of the game. You, even as a vet or a guy that played a little bit in the preseasons, you know, you're just a little bit antsy because you still kind of feel like you might be a baby deer out there trying to get your feet wet. And it takes a little bit longer. Every game, it takes a while to get into your groove, right? For me, it was always midway through the second quarter, right? Like, you still might be, you know, cutting your teeth through the first half, even if it's a guy who's played 100 plus games in this career. This just, it's time. The talk is done. The work has been put in. It's time to take your Toradol, strap it up, and have a party on the field.
0: Bills and Texans, a little over an hour away from Reliant Stadium in Houston, and this week's game is presented by Ticketmaster, the official ticket marketplace of the Buffalo Bills and the NFL. And let's go to Reliant Stadium now to speak with an esteemed guest, CBS play-by-play commentator Ian Eagle. Ian, Chris Trapasso and Mitch Morse here on the Bills Radio Network. Have you been able to stay out of the heat? Are you inside the stadium for a while where you're not sweating too profusely anymore?
2: Thank you. Thank you for your concern regarding my personal hygiene. Yeah, I've stayed out of it. We got dropped off literally by the entranceway. I walked briskly through security and missed all of the stickiness and thickness in the air. And now we're in climate control.
0: Great.
2: Reliant Stadium. So we're all good. It's going to be fun.
0: So, Ian, you've called a lot of Bills games in the Josh Allen era, including the perfect game against the Patriots in that playoff outing, which is probably the at this point, like, the pinnacle game in this Josh Allen era. When you see the Bills on your broadcast schedule, what's like the first thought or emotion that you have knowing that you get to call a Josh Allen football game?
2: Excitement. Honestly, more than anything else, excitement. You're talking about one of the most dynamic players, not just in the NFL, but in the history of the league. And then in addition, this is the part of the equation that you never quite know, but there's production meetings where you get to sit down with the players and the coaches, and Josh is by far one of the best to sit down and chat football with, chat life with. As everybody in Western New York knows, he's a terrific guy, he's gregarious, he's engaging. He's the real deal, and I've sensed that from day one. I remember meeting with him rookie year and thinking, man, I don't know if it's all going to come together for this guy, but I do know that if it ever does, it's going to be scary for the rest of the league.
1: What's scary for the rest of the league is not having Ian call the game. You are an angel, my friend. God bless you for joining us in this week one. And speaking of week one, it can be strange, right? Like, the old adage is week one is a liar. But when you see a marquee matchup like this one, do you have to temper your expectations of what you might witness?
2: Yeah, and I heard the back end of your comments, Mitch and Chris, in regards to week one and your feelings, which were so spot on. We talked to Joe Brady yesterday, and I think Joe, by the way, had chewed some military gum. He was all pumped up. The adrenaline was cooking, and there's no doubt that he's going to be fully caffeinated for this game. But he made the point to us that the beginning of the season is always the hardest because there's a lot of chess. There's a lot of gamesmanship early on in the game in week one, and there are going to be wrinkles that you just have not seen. They don't exist. You haven't seen them on film. They haven't appeared in previous games. This is a chance for coaches, coordinators to go out and try some things that they've been waiting on and have been waiting to divulge, but they've been keeping under lock and key. So the issue to me, as you guys know, oftentimes the defense is ahead of the offense in these situations just based on crispness and not maybe repping something as much as you'd like. And I think we saw that even in the first two games of the season, the Wednesday night, Thursday night games. It took a little while to feel as if there was a rhythm there. And eventually with these two teams, I expect it to happen.
0: Ian, this game, like, the low-hanging fruit really is this is a elite-level defense during the, yep. or offense in the Josh Allen area, and then facing a just ferocious Houston defense. What are you most looking forward to? Is it just that obvious matchup, or maybe the flip side of things, like how this new-look Bills defense fares against C.J. Stroud and company?
2: Yeah, I think the Jim Leonard part of it is really important. His approach, his attitude, how the guys have responded to him. And I think they believe they're just going to be a better unit than they were a year ago. And look, we can look at statistics. They couldn't stop the run last year. It was a legitimate issue. That can't happen. I think they'll be better in that area. The other part is just seeing Greg Rousseau and how he fits in. This is going to be a bit of a new role for him and the expectations of him being more prominent in that role and using all of his skills, not necessarily just that as a pass rusher. The flip side with Houston, look, the lead is always going to be the defense, and rightfully so. They have a chance to be a historically good defense. The offense with C.J. Stroud, with a bit of a new look on the offensive line, more physical approach, a new bell cow running back in David Montgomery. I just think they knew it last year. They just couldn't do anything about it. They were getting out physical on that side of the ball, and it bothered them, and it bothered D'Amico Ryan. So if you're looking for something to focus in on early with the Houston offense, it really has more to do with can they establish a line of scrimmage and can they become the team they envision being on that side of the ball, which is a team that doesn't get pushed around.
1: Well, Ian, you talked about like this vaunted defense, and that's a storyline that's been talked about going against this illustrious and or just very effective Bills offense, and we talked about how that, of course, is the key matchup that might be the reason why a certain team wins and a certain team loses, but is there something on the tip of your tongue or in your mind's eye that you see as maybe a storyline for a team to win this game that's not being talked about enough?
2: Well, I think DJ Moore is getting attention, and rightfully so. What his role is going to be in this offense, I have a sense that they know it's going to work. It just has to actually be shown on the field where everybody around the league recognizes that they now have a legitimate deep threat, someone that's really comfortable with Joe Brady, someone that's already gotten terrific chemistry rolling with Josh Allen. We sat down with DJ last night, and he's an interesting guy. He's a man of few words, but you can tell where he stands on things based on some nonverbal cues, based on smiles, and the way he looks at you sometimes is enough like, oh, okay, you know some stuff. You're not going to say it, but you know it. I think he has a chance to really resuscitate his career in many ways. And even by his own admission, he came into the Buffalo locker room, and I asked him about the wide receiver room. He said, yeah, it's been a good group, and they've been very welcoming. He said, I have to get used to the idea that I'm the old guy. I was like, wait, they called you Unc? He's like, oh, yeah. Yeah, they call me Unc. So I think even within his own room, he wants to show these guys that he still has the same repertoire that he had during multiple 1,000-yard seasons, four of them, in fact. And I just think he has a chance to be a serious weapon in this offense.
0: Ian, last one from me that's going to venture a little bit away from this Bills-Texans game, because I had to ask you this. What has it been like to watch your son come up in the same industry that you've become this living legend in, and especially to see him and hear him call that game from Australia very well?
1: Brilliant.
0: I might add.
1: Brilliant.
0: Between the 49ers and the Rams the other night.
2: Yeah, it's really been amazing and really special for my wife, for my daughter, for our extended family. The fact that he was even interested in what I did, that would have been enough, but for him to actually want to pursue it and then enter the field and navigate his way through it the way that he has, handling himself with class and professionalism. And it's funny, I told him before he even started doing play-by-play, I said, hey, look, any of my stuff that I use on the air, any of my sayings, phraseologies, you're free to use them. Like that's
0: awesome.
2: All family domain. But there are times, even when I'm watching the game, I'll turn around and be like, hey, that's my line, man. What the heck is going on? It's been really cool. It has doubled the workload for my wife, who is very dedicated and watches my games, but now she's all in on NFL, NBA, college hoops, because she wants to watch his games and support him. So it's been beyond anything I could have ever imagined, and he's also just a really good dude, which makes it all the more special.
1: Well, Noah and Luke were fantastic. It was a real treat to see them both do their thing. And unlike DJ Moore's nonverbal cues, we look forward to your verbal cues, giving another dimension to this broadcast. You've done it for so long. It's a privilege to talk to you, my friend. God bless you.
2: Yeah, and guys, we might, Ross Tucker and I, we might just down a beer at some point in the middle of this game, just as an homage to me.
1: Oh, I turned into a one-trick pony, my friend. I'm trying to kick it. I appreciate you. It means a ton, my friend. I really appreciate
2: you guys.
1: It.
0: Thank you.
2: Best. We'll see you soon.
0: Thank you, Ian. You can catch Ian Eagle and Ross Tucker on the TV broadcast on CBS of Bills and Texans Today and Paramount Plus. All right, we will step aside for a few minutes. Plenty more to get to after the break. This is the Buffalo Bills Radio Network.
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0: Welcome back to the Buffalo Bills pregame show. Chris Trapasso, your host, with Mitch Morse, giving amazing morsels of what it's like to face D'Amico Ryans and the defense and Will Anderson and all that. How about that interview with Ian Eagle? Like, what? Not only does he sound like how I envision an announcer should sound, but he's got personality, he's funny, and he's super prepared and intelligent about both teams' rosters every single week in the NFL.
1: There's a reason he's been doing it since 1998 on the big stage. It was just, it was awesome even, you know, through Zoom or phone call, whatever you want to call it, to hear that angelic voice come through the speaker waves. Really, I mean, I don't know what it did. My cortisol feels like it's dropped. My blood pressure's down about 10 points, so I'm thankful for that.
0: But, I mean, having said that, when the big moment occurs for Ian Eagle, he absolutely rises to it. Like, that's, there's nothing worse, I think, than when you're watching a game and there's a huge 50-yard touchdown and the announcer's just kind of like, oh, yeah, 50-yard touchdown. Like, Ian always nails those.
1: But on the same token, right, he also lets the moment play out.
0: Sometimes it's just silence. Yes, agreed.
1: Sometimes it's silence, and then it's, he blesses us with the few words or a phrase that just accentuates. So, like, I think about, I was watching the Rams versus the 49ers, and his son, Noah, was doing it. And it was an interception by the 49ers, and then it was a touchdown. And then they score a touchdown. It's like 5 seconds. And then he just says, the Rams, they giveth, or the 49ers giveth and taketh away. It's just something sweet. I completely botched that 100%. But the way he did it, the smooth, that's why those guys are professionals. Smooth operators. Man.
0: Speaking of smooth operators and pros, let's now go back to Reliant Stadium to speak with Bill's senior team reporter, Maddie Glab. Is she not in Houston? She's not, okay, she's not in Houston. I was gonna ask her the same question that I asked Ian, like, how hot are you right now? But she's actually,
1: don't ask that now.
0: She's in Western New York. Maddie, sorry that we had that kind of mixed up. I'm just used to you always being around the team because you are very plugged in.
11: All good.
0: How are you doing today? How do you feel an hour away from kickoff?
11: Man, I can't believe this season is here, and no worries confusing me that I'm on the road in Houston. I feel like everybody's like, you travel, right? I'm like, no, we do the post-game shows from Buffalo. I travel for the preseason, and, you know, we'll travel for the Super Bowl, but that's later on.
0: Ooh, I like that.
11: But I can't believe it's here. You know, it's been months in waiting. Mm. Once we get to training camp, I'm like, man, let's go. I'm ready for the season. I feel good about where this team is at. I mean, health-wise, like, holy moly, it's always great to see an injury report with only a few players on it heading into the first game of the season. You feel really good about that, and hopefully that's the case for a lot of the season.
1: Well, you had a brilliant article. First of all, Maddie, God bless you. It's great to hear you. MIZ, great game on Friday.
11: We don't want to,
1: we could spend the whole 2 hours talking about that border showdown. But a brilliant article on BuffaloBills.com, the South Florida Swagger, where you dove into all things Joe Brady. But the thing that stood out to me was just his manic work ethic, right? And the stuff that he's brought to this team, the work ethic he's brought to this team, just by almost osmosis, right? And you see training camp, it's gone about, but you, and I've said it 1,000 times, what makes it so special to talk to you is you have boots on the ground. Has the work changed at all entering this past week? Monday came about, entering week one of the NFL season, one that everyone's got all this hype going about, and especially trying to temper expectations just because you don't want to get too excited. But has the work changed at all now that it's week one?
11: They're going going against the league's best defense from last year. And I think when you start a season against an opponent like that, that has, you know, a scary front seven, it's easy to get nervous in terms of I need to change my work to be focused on solely who we're playing and dwell more on the opponent rather than yourself. I feel like in terms of the work changing this week, it's been more about we're focusing on what we can bring to the table. We're focusing on us and not letting the opponent dictate how we prepare. I really liked that mindset from the team this week, and it goes into Joe Brady's mantras that we've heard this offseason that will continue on to this season. It's put the ball down. Doesn't matter where we're playing, when we're playing, we're going to go and we're going to be ready to go. If they have to play us, we're not worried or concerned about the fact that we're playing a team that we haven't beaten Houston since 2006. We're worried about what the Buffalo Bills can do in this matchup. We're worried about getting ourselves prepared. And I feel like that kind of mindset, once it goes through an entire team, you really get confident in who you are and what you have. And I love that facing a team like the Texans.
0: Piggybacking off what you just said, Maddie, I thought the marquee quote from Joe Brady in your long-form South Florida Swagger article at BuffaloBills.com, which, by the way, as a writer at heart, I love seeing long-form journalism still being on the internet today.
1: It's a lot of reading for me.
0: I want to read this quote, and it's a lot of what Maddie just referenced, that we hear about hard work and having good work ethic, but I think Brady's philosophy on it is very interesting and unique. He said to Maddie in the article, "The great thing about football is you're not guaranteed to get what you put in. But are you going to change how you work just because you don't get the results? That's really how it is in coaching, too. I felt like no one outworked me at William & Mary, but I didn't get on the field and I wasn't playing. I didn't work any less because of that, and it didn't change my work ethic. I had to learn those lessons of hard work is worth it regardless of what happens." And my question to you, Maddie, which I think that just encapsulates his mindset perfectly and a really good way to think of just being a coach, just anything in life. Can you tell us about where Joe Brady got this work ethic from that you wrote in your article?
11: Yeah, I mean, since he got hired in January, everybody's been talking about, like, Joe Brady lives in the office. He comes to work at 4 a.m. He's always here. He's always working. And just that work ethic, you wonder, okay, how did this start? Have you always been this like this as a coach? Is this something that you've adopted since becoming offensive coordinator and you're continuing now as a head coach? So I asked him this week, I was like, where did you get this from? Because everybody says you live here all the time. And Joe said, you know, I got it from my mom, Jody. She was somebody who worked, you know, all throughout my childhood and really loved her work and was committed to what she was doing. Started as a receptionist at a company and worked her way up into some sought after roles. And I thought that was really cool to hear from, you know, a head coach in the NFL praising his mother for kind of, you know, setting the foundation, laying the foundation of, this is what we're going to be about as a family, and you can follow my footsteps. And he's done that. And to hear him talk about specifically William & Mary and being a wide receiver there, not seeing time on the field, but feeling like he really was.

0: theme was like there throughout the beginning of this Joe Brady era, that, that he brings the energy. What exactly did you find out in this conversation with Joe Brady about what makes him extremely confident, and we'll certainly see in the next 50 minutes starting, what makes him such an aggressive head coach and play caller?
1: I sat down with him in June to talk a lot about this article, and it's amazing to sit down with somebody who really has the utmost confidence in themselves. You get that from a lot of NFL players, and I think it's something that I really admire about the league and the people in it, is no matter what you're doing in life, you're always trying to chase confidence and be more confident in who you are. Mm-hmm. And I think it's awesome that we have a head coach like Joe Brady who really believes he is the best out there, and not in a way that's like, you know, I don't think you're great, I'm great. It's I believe in myself, and I've worked hard enough to get to this moment, and because of that, I know I'm going to put a good product out on the field. I'm going to call a good game because I'm prepared enough to do so. It all falls back to that work ethic, and you gotta love a guy who has a little South Florida swagger. You talk to his team. You talk to players. I mean, Ed Oliver said he's the coolest white boy I've ever met. Ray Davis said he's got swagger for a white guy. So if you hear players talk about him in that regard, and when you get a player who feels that swagger, who feels that confidence, like, yeah, my coach has got it going on, it injects confidence into that entire locker room. And the aggressive mindset, I mean, go back to when he was at LSU with Joe Burrow and Ja'Marr Chase and Justin Jefferson, and look at what they did. I think from a very young age, Joe Brady, as an assistant coach, had the right mindset, and this is how the game is going to operate. This is how I can attack different types of defenses. And when he was an assistant with the Saints a long time ago, Ed Orgeron was interested in him when he was at LSU. They had done meetings together. And so it goes back to some of those days of, you know, this guy has had this mind for football for a while, and now he's in a position where he can really, really let that shine. And I think that's where the confidence and aggressive mindset comes from, is somebody who's been tirelessly working at their craft since they were in college football. And we get to see that on display Sunday at 1:00. I think that's something that's really special, is you get to see this body of work that's been put together over 20 years, and we get to watch it unfold this season.
0: All right, Maddie, thank you so much for joining us. I'm glad you're not in the real feel of 106 degrees in Houston. Again, I always just picture you being so plugged in to everything Buffalo Bills. Thank you for coming on to talk about this article, South Florida Swagger, at BuffaloBills.com.
2: Thank you, Maddie.
1: Yeah, of course. 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Go Bills.
2: Thank you. Go Bills.
0: All right, we are going to take a quick break now. We have plenty more coming up on the Bills pregame show. 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
3: Gave birth to the American Football League's Buffalo Bills in 1960. It was cramped, it was loud, and the heart of the fans was strong. Then, in 1973, the Buffalo Bills moved south to the open fields of Orchard Park. First called Rich Stadium, then Ralph Wilson Stadium, better known as The Ralph. Then New Era, and then Highmark. The sunken bowl of concrete and cold weather glory became a fortress of over five incredible decades of Bills football. And now,

0: right across the street. The all-new, state-of-the-art Highmark Stadium. This is Buffalo, and Buffalo is home. Let's go, Buffalo.
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13: We are back here on the Bills pregame show. Chris Trapasso and former Bills Pro Bowl center Mitch Morse. We've talked to Ian Eagle. We just talked to Maddie Glab about her awesome long-form article, South Florida Swagger, all about Joe Brady, now up at BuffaloBills.com. We have a little bit of an open segment here, Mitch. Let's call this Mitch's Morsels, and I don't know like what kind of sponsorship we could eventually get here, but any
16: something delicious,
13: yeah, something like yeah, like just snacks is what I think when I hear the word morsels. What are some observations that you have going into this game? We talked during the week on just like not necessarily formulating a game plan like we're coaches, but the things that we were really looking forward to that we think are key for the Bills to come out of Houston with a victory.
16: Yes. And there's, I mean, we've
13: let's start with Josh Allen.
16: Okay, let's start with Josh Allen. Great point. Thank you for guiding the blind here. All right, Josh Allen, right? For Josh, if I'm watching the pass, I did watch the pass game in 2025, and something that he even alluded to in his press conference this week is being okay with being bored.
13: Mm.
16: All right, taking what the defense gives you. We've heard it ad nauseum if you've watched football for 5 minutes. Let's take what the defense gives you. What is sexy in this league? Those home run shots, the cool dances, and the touchdown. Ian Eagle on there screaming about a giant play, right? Shout out my dog Ian. But it's oftentimes just about rhythm in the offense or in the football team in general. Getting yourself an opportunity to garner these and earn these 12, 15 play drives. Cause one, if I'm Josh Allen, it gives my defense an opportunity to get some rest and get some communication on the sideline with their coaches. It is a defense that we've talked about that is on the same page, but it's still going to be their first real test mm-hmm. on the road. And it gives you an opportunity to put some points on the board and get out of these third and longs and get into third and manageables where you have a weapon like DJ Moore. You can get under center and you give this defense, this vaunted defense, just a little bit of an opportunity to think about something else besides headhunting Josh Allen in the pass rush, right? I have in my mind's eye a vision of him playing very well, but he's got to be okay with getting his feet wet and being a little bit bored, and especially the big moments when the adrenaline's jumping and it's time where Josh usually comes in and plays superhero mode. You can be a superhero by keeping your offense on the field and limiting these mistakes, which I know he will do. It's something that he talked about earlier this week.
13: When you played with him, like, did you feel that, like, early game jitter, Josh Allen, that would pop up occasionally? Because I always felt like the best Bills games from start to finish, and there were certainly a lot of them during your tenure in Buffalo. I said it to you this week. the first drive or two started with like six Cole Beasley targets or Jamison Crowder against the Rams to open that season a few years ago, where it wasn't Josh Allen necessarily taking a big deep shot or having to create outside of structure. Was that something that was, whether it was talked about in pre-game meetings or just how you felt on the field while you were getting your body acclimated as an offensive lineman, did you really hope that you would have the boring Josh Allen on that opening drive?
16: No, first of all, we never tried to tell Josh Allen what to do. Never.
13: Okay,
16: God's
13: okay.
16: Green earth is something you don't do. And I was too busy, if we're being completely candid, trying to keep my neurotic self in check. But it, there is something to, especially early in the game, getting some snaps. And another statistic, there's so many statistics that are talked about as deciding factors for a win or a loss, right? Coaches are going to talk about turnover ratio, third down efficiency. Mm-hmm. But often look at the possession clock. You look at that, that's a real sign of someone who's in control and is at least putting 3 points on the board consistently and not putting their defense in the opposing offense in very good positions and the defense in peculiar ones. Also, it's just like this defensive backfield is so good for the Houston Texans. The D-line's talked about, right? And there's going to be those intermediary throws or the Jackson Hawes or the Dalton Kincaids who are in there and then are out. And I mean, even a James Cook, getting him active in the pass game early would be great. But just see what you see. Be yourself. I'm never going to tell you not to be yourself. God, please don't be anything except yourself, Josh Allen. But if something's there, don't be afraid to take it, my friend.
13: For me, like, I'm going to go more big picture. I mean, it's hard to get bigger picture than Josh Allen for this team. But we talked about this. No one truly knows what Jim Leonard will do schematically. I think on paper from his time at Wisconsin and the last 2 years under Vance Joseph in Denver as the pass game coordinator on the defensive side, we think, oh, he's just going to blitz every down. It's just going to be sheer aggression. Do we know that for sure? Is he maybe going to kind of do some like reverse psychology and suddenly come out and be very conservative, show a lot of blitz, and then sink in 7 and 8 into coverage? No one truly knows.
16: That'd be hilarious.
13: That would be really funny and potentially could be very effective.
16: Mm-hmm.
13: So for as much as we've talked about it for so long, and it's really the first time, like I said at the outset of the show, in 9 years that there's something different. We don't know, okay, for Sean McDermott, we have a good idea of what his defenses are going to look like on first down, second down, third down, first half to second half. We really don't know. No one. The Houston Texans don't know, and only a few people on the Bills coaching staff necessarily know what he's going to ultimately roll out there starting today.
16: Without a doubt, right? You're going to have how many people, 75 people all in, including practice squad, the coaching staff, those in there who know truly what Jim Leonard's going to do. And you brought up a good point. What was working so well in the preseason was just keeping the main thing, and then slowly adding a Mike blitz or an overload package where you bring a twist on one side, just a tiny little bit of simulated pressure from the guy walking up in the B gap and then dropping and bringing edge pressure. But who says he's not going to just let his guys play with confidence in what is the base game plan? I doubt it. But it wouldn't be the most shocking thing to me because it was so effective in the preseason.
13: I thought it was interesting this week that Will Anderson said that this game could be a preview of the AFC Championship game. For like that, for week one, and like we talked about it earlier with Ian, like week one usually has some weird results and it's not winning or losing a Super Bowl in that opening week, but to come right out of the gates, to go to this, like we said earlier, house of horrors for the Bills and for their true superstar, their best player, Will Anderson, to say that really adds to the magnitude of this game.
16: It's a sign of respect, right? Both
13: for sure.
16: Of these teams, no matter what you want to say, one team, it's been a one-sided battle. One team got the better of the other. If you listen to these two teams, especially on the offense and defense, the off the Bills and the defense for the Texans, it was, you know, of course, there's so many factors that play into that last year's outing, but no one was really given too much bulletin board material. You see the respect. You understand that this is good on good. These guys have a real admiration for each other. It doesn't mean they're not going to try to take each other's heads off this week, but it's going to be such a beautiful game, and they know it, and we know it. it is week one, and we asked Ian, like, do you temper your expectations? Is week one a liar? It might be, but it doesn't take away from the intense feeling I have of I can't wait. I mean, I don't want to say I can't wait to get off the air and start watching this football game, but that's the truth. I can't wait to stop talking for you guys to listen to my nonsense and then let the guys figure this thing out. Let these two teams go to battle. It's been so much talk ever since. You want to know how long these guys have been thinking about this? It's not since the past 2 weeks from the last preseason game. It's when the schedule drops.
13: Oh, yeah.
16: You see it. You want to get this thing going, and now we have the opportunity to, and we're only 35 minutes away.
13: The other obvious one that I think we need to dig into a little bit is this is Joe Brady's first game as the head coach, but also calling the plays from the sideline, in-game management, dealing with potentially a player coming off the sideline, and you got to talk to him, but then you got to plan the next drive. Can you speak quickly, Mitch, about what you think that could be like for a very young head coach to go from I'm up in the booth calling plays to really being this in-game CEO of this team?
16: It's definitely a tick up, just like the players and the speed of the game and everything, right? Like, it'll be a little bit more intense for Joe Brady, but we just talked to Matty Glab about the preparation he puts into this and the intensity. And something that I've taken from when I talked to Joe Brady off air, just as us two, is he's very cognizant of what he can and can't do. How do I bring the best out of myself for this team? And then how do I bring, I mean, he spent, all these coaching staffs do, and the general manager brought in the right tools, and he brought in guys like Pete Carmichael and John Fox in there, and guys that he trusts. You're going to have your analytics guy. You're going to have your situational guy. Mm-hmm. You're going to have people around you, and you've built this trust. You've built this foundation. And it's not in the biggest moments that shy away from that. It's when you lean into it more. He, I'm sure, in the weeks coming up to this, and especially this week, has gone down and sat with his staff. This is what I expect from each one of you on game day. This is what I expect from myself. Let's execute it. Doesn't mean it's going to be without its hiccups, but let's just keep the main thing, do what we do, and have this sort of chain of command and this chain of communication and stick to it no matter what happens. Joe Brady is a man who has contingencies. That's just the way he is. Yep. And stick with those. There's a script we've written for every single situation. Granted, there's certain things you don't know what's going to happen. And then you write the next amendment to that script, as you go on. And that's how you become a great head coach. But lean into what you do well.
13: All right. We will step aside for a few minutes here. Plenty more to get to on the Bills pregame show. And after the break, we will play an interview that Chris Brown had with Bills starting left guard, Alec Anderson. This is Buffalo Bills football.
2: 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John had a brilliant idea for a startup. Turn children's artwork into toys. He called Alpine Credits for a home equity loan. His loan was approved.
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0: Welcome back to the Buffalo Bills pregame show. I'm Chris Trapasso, joined by Mitch Morse. We talk so much about the Bills' offensive line facing Will Anderson, Danelle Hunter, all the big horses that they have up front. And a key component, the new component to this Bills' starting offensive line, is left guard Alec Anderson, someone that Mitch knows very well, moving into this starting left guard role. Earlier this week, our very own Chris Brown sat down with Alec Anderson to talk to him before this week one game at Houston.
1: All right, Alec, I want to begin with congrats. First of all, haven't had a chance to congratulate you on landing the starting job at left guard. And I don't think a lot of fans realize your full journey. I mean, you've been here since 2022. I mean, this is year five for you with the club. How much more rewarding was landing this starting job with all the work that you've put in over the years? Do you find it any more rewarding with all the time and effort you put in to get to this point?
2: Yeah, I think it's a great question. I think for, you know, me starting as undrafted free agent on practice squad and then kind of working my way up, it's kind of a two-parter for me. Yeah, it feels great to earn the spot and work hard for it and kind of compete. You know, it's the name of the game. That's why you play football, is that you love the fact for just the pure competitive aspect of the sport. And so for me, that was fun. It was, you know, great going out there and like finally having my first chance and everything. But for me, it kind of meant more winning the spot. Just because it felt more like, you know, Deion, Connor, Josh, they all trust you and they like, they want you to be in there. And so that felt more rewarding to me, is like, you can win the spot and the guys could be a little bit like, all right, that's cool. Like, he's in here, we'll work with him. Like, this is just work at that point.
1: Yeah.
2: Or you can go in there and do what we're doing and enjoying that, you know, the preparation of the game and going out there every day and having a fun time and enjoying work.
1: And then having been here the last 5 years, like, there have been times where you have stepped in. So working off of these other two guys on either side of you is not maybe as foreign as maybe somebody that gets dropped out of the sky into a lineup like that. How much do you feel that has helped you assimilate into the front five?
2: It's helped me, assimilate pretty well. Like you said, I've been here for 5 years, and last year I was able to go in and play center during the Broncos game, and then throughout the year I was able to play left guard, right tackle. You know, it was truly an experience, and I think that helps me a lot, as you said, in the aspect of guys being familiar with me being next to each other. You know, like, offensive line is much different. You're a foot away, 2 feet away from the guy next to you, and so pass blocking, you have to get that sixth sense of where they're going to be at without actually looking to where they're at, and so that has helped me a lot as well.
1: And then just a technical question, and if I'm getting too deep in the weeds or I'm releasing strategy here, just dodge the question completely. But I know that Deion lines up awfully wide a lot. He has wide splits. Does that change, how much does that change what you have to get executed or be mindful of out there in terms of your assignments than maybe a guy that plays a little bit tighter?
2: Yeah, I think we have been working since OTAs and also camp with Deion split, in the sense of just, he's going to do it because he likes being out on the island, and I respect it. You know, that's why he's been in the league for 10 years. The man knows how to protect Josh Allen. And so with me filling in those shoes, I'm just kind of doing whatever Dave and Connor were doing. And that was just telling him, you know, exactly what's going to happen out there, in the sense of, all right, bro, like, we're locked up, so let's block these guys. And we have a plan within the plan to execute that. And then outside of that, it's just, you know, it's just football. You got to kind of work with what you got.
1: I gotcha. You mentioned some of the starts you had last year, right tackle in Pittsburgh, a little center work with the Broncos game. How do you feel that will help you today playing the Texans, knowing like, hey, I'm a full-time starter now, because you're known as a player with a little bit of a fiery demeanor at times. So how do you plan to make sure your emotions are in check so you can just go out there and execute, snap in and snap out?
2: I've been working on it. My mental game, my wife and I opened up our charity foundation, the Anderson House for Mental Health. And, you know, we're not just creating a charity to do it. Like, we're actually working on our mental health to be better for, you know, our charity and our livelihood and our marriage, but also for my work. You know, like, I've finished reading Sun Tzu's Art of War, and his whole thing of just controlled chaos is the best type of chaos. I love that. And so I've been trying to incorporate that into my play now, and kind of in between the whistles, you know, you're going hard as hell. Everybody's been taught that since you've been growing up playing football, but like myself included, like I like unleashing that power. I like going out there and being violent and playing violent and, you know, throwing hands and fighting. And so, like, being able to do that but finding the right time and place for it, I think it'll be more pinpointed and precise to help me more. It's kind of how I'm thinking about it.
1: I am not surprised that Sun Tzu appeals to you at all. Looking at the tape from last year's game against the Texans, I'm sure you saw there were times where their interior defenders were able to push the pocket, and it kept Josh from an escape lane, if you will, stepping up to avoid the edge rushers, who are obviously the priorities of Deion and Spencer chiefly. Do you feel that their interior push, you know, that they get from Rankins and Edwards and the other guys, isn't talked about enough because of all the attention that their edge guys get?
2: Yeah, I think you know, it's really with any team and their, you know, cool toys that they have. The media is going to pinpoint them and talk about them a little bit more than everybody else. But I think the inside guys, you know, Tommy Togiai or Togiai, like, yep, however you say his last name, he's really strong. You know, he's going to come off the ball and he's going to run through your face or run through your inside half. And, you know, you got to be prepared for that. And, this off season, I was able to put on some extra weight. And so I'm feeling more confident going into that, this weekend, in the sense of having to sit on a bull rush, having to, you know, redirect heavy body weight. I'm excited for that. I've been putting a lot of hours in the weight room with Deion, especially since, you know, he's next to me and we were talking about that familiarity beforehand. Being in there working out with Schno has helped a lot as well. Just, you know, him being strong as hell, it makes you really push yourself in the weight room and want to get strong as well to help him.
1: Your crew ran the ball effectively against them last year. James went over 100. He was one of only two backs to go over 100 against that defense last year. Ashton Gentry was the other in Las Vegas. How motivated are you to help the crew duplicate that effort today?
2: I'm very excited. You know, I'm looking forward to it. I was the jumbo tight end for that game we played over there, I think, the last 2 years. And so It's nothing really different for me. You know, being able to block for Jimbo, now just the entire game kind of excites me even more, of just being able to open up a hole for him and let him get into that open space. Cause you know exactly what he can do once he has a little bit of daylight. And that's honestly what I'm looking forward to, is seeing the back of Jimbo's hair running through everybody and getting to the touchdown, man. I'm really excited and jazzed to see that more often.
1: Finally, this team made a lot of changes and additions in the offseason. What change or addition are you most excited to see in action today?
2: I'm excited to see, I would say, DJ Moore, honestly. I think that he's going to come in here and he's going to be a great addition to our offense, kind of relieve some stress from other players on our offense as well, and kind of open it up a little bit more. And I think he's going to do a great job coming from Chicago. I think that DJ comes in, he kind of fits our team mold perfectly, the whole BU with us. You know, he's cool, he's chill. He and I talk quite a bit, and I like him. He has a good personality. He's kind of a, you know, down-to-earth guy, really just wants to chill and hang out until he gets out on the field, and then it's time to go, and it's time to have some fun. So it's a great deal, and I'm excited for all that.
1: All right. Alec, once again, congrats on the gig. Stay in one piece, and good luck getting a win today.
2: Thank you. Nice seeing you guys.
1: All right, that's Alec Anderson joining us. Mitch and Chris, we'll send it back to you.
0: Thanks, Brownie. That sounds like someone to me in Alec Anderson who is mature and ready to be a starter. And Mitch, as someone that you kind of feel like someone to me that would read Art of War in Sun Tzu. So, like, what were your general reactions to everything, the very detailed interview that Anderson gave there?
3: Sun Tzu might be, I can't find it in my two or three books that I have. My wife's the reader in the house. Alec Anderson has always been, from the moment I've met him, he alluded to it, very passionate football players, not afraid to shy away from an altercation, but he's always been extremely cerebral. He's always been trying to better himself, find the tools, talk through stuff. It's not just some brute out there that's, you know, I am, you know, football player who likes, it's a guy who's very, he has many layers, right? And this is a guy who has waited his turn. A guy who, I mean, I remember it was the last practice in 2022, must have been his first year, maybe 22. And he had a bad back and he was in so much pain that he couldn't even get, you know, he'd have to go to, we had a bathroom right next to the, where we were practicing, and he'd have to sit down in the bathroom. He didn't want anyone to see that he couldn't even stand up on his own. And we had to like take him to Nate against, like, we kind of had to fight him to take him to names. Like, this is a tough son of a bitch. Excuse my language. Tough sucker. Sorry. And this is a guy who is, he loves football. And this is a guy who is also, in that big tight end, beautifully done, shown that he can work, shown that he can be coachable, and he's earned his opportunity. And more than anyone, more than anything that I'm excited to see, I'm excited to see Alec Anderson celebrate the work that he's put in. It might not be perfect, but he's earned this opportunity, and hopefully, and I know he'll go out there and have fun.
0: Very quickly, especially against Sheldon Rankins of the Texans, who you said is one of the more low-key, disruptive interior defenders in the NFL.
3: They have Sheldon Rankins. They have Tommy Tongiai, who's come into the fold as a very good player. But Sheldon Rankins in particular, I think I've given up more sacks in my career to Sheldon Rankins than any other person combined. That might not be true because he was also on the same team with Quinnen Williams, who was also a nightmare. But he's a very explosive player. I put him in the same vein we were talking about. I put him in the same vein as a guy like Malik Collins, who is very unorthodox in his movements, but can move people from point A to point B, and in the pass game is very, very, very multiple. Good player.
0: Yeah, he's someone that certainly low-key to be watching today beyond looking at the edges, Will Anderson and Danelle Hunter. All right, we will take a quick break now. We're about 18 minutes away from the kick in Reliant Stadium, Bills and Texans. 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
0: Back here on the Bills pregame show, I'm Chris Trapasso alongside Mitch Morse. We've talked so much about big picture, what's happening, what we think's going to happen. Now it's time for the rubber to meet the road. We're 15 minutes away from the start of Bills Texans inside Reliant Stadium. Let's go with some bold predictions, and I want to like keep track of these so we can hopefully build up a pretty strong track record. I'll start with you, Mitch. What is your, and it doesn't need to be like crazy bold where you, where it's like totally outlandish and you're going to necessarily be wrong. What is like your prediction for this game that you feel good about that in the post game show we're going to be talking? Mitch absolutely nailed this pregame prediction.
3: Well, I hope I do absolutely nail this one. And for me, it's that James Cook has 100 yards of scrimmage.
0: Okay.
3: It doesn't necessarily have to be exclusively on the ground, like we talked about earlier, maybe at the, I forget if it's the top or the bottom of the hour, Jay Harris is completely screaming on this one, but
0: yeah,
3: a
0: too.
3: While back on this show, we talked about being available if you're a running back or a tight end on certain route concepts, for Josh to get the ball out of his hands early. I have a good feeling that James Cook is going to be early, you know, active early and often in many facets of this football game.
0: Okay, for me, I'm gonna go a little more bold, Mitch. In these,
3: you just told me not to.
0: Well, yeah, but I didn't want you to feel like you had to go with something like Josh Allen's gonna throw 7 touchdowns or something crazy. But that's a really good one, especially because no Ty Johnson. You would think that this will be more of like a James Cook bell cow type of game. Not that Ray Davis won't touch the football, but without Ty Johnson, it would seem like whether it's through the air or just getting those handoffs, James Cook will be very much a part of the Bills' offensive attack. My more bold prediction, staying on the offensive side, I think the Bills score more than 24 points today. In all of these 4 losses, you know, 19 points, 20 points, they can't quite get to 20. I think they go over 24 points in this game. We see an unadulterated version of the Joe Brady offense, and he helps this team get to maybe 27 points or maybe even 30 points in this game. I think it'll surprise a lot of people.
3: The time for talk is over, Chris.
0: Yes.
3: The time of speculation is over. It's time to actually watch the Buffalo Bills take the field and celebrate the work they have put in.
0: All right, we are just about wrapping up here on the pregame show. I want to have some acknowledgments because there's so many people that help our show go on the air and are just integral into the development of this show. Executive producer Jay Harris, technical producer Greg Harvey, producer right next to me, John Harkey, engineer Todd Brody, managing director of media sales and affiliate relations, Chet Osachi, coordinator of media partnership sales, Connor Gates, producer here at Cumulus, Matt Voles, all helping us so much. We will be back for the halftime show and obviously the postgame show. But now let's send it to Chris Brown and Eric Wood live in Houston from the broadcast booth inside Reliant Stadium for Bills and Texans. 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
11: Good afternoon, Bills Mafia. We have finally reached the start of another season as summer turns to fall, and their opener is a big one as the Buffalo Bills are in Houston to face the Texans for the third straight season in a matchup of two AFC wildcard teams from a season ago. Chris Brown and Eric Wood coming to you live from Reliance Stadium in Houston, Texas, as we welcome you back for what will be our fourth season together. There is a lot that has changed for the Bills since that Week 12 matchup between these two teams last season, both on the field and along the sidelines, as we enter a new era of Bills football, Eric, under head coach Joe Brady, the youngest head coach in the NFL.
12: Yeah, there's externally a lot of pressure. He said all week he doesn't feel it. You know, you take over a team that's made the playoffs for so many consecutive years. You inherit the best quarterback in the NFL. There's a lot of pressure on you. You also have a new defensive coordinator today, Joe's first time calling plays, also managing all the decisions that he has to throughout the game as the head coach. It's uncharted territory for him. Seems like he is prepared for this gig, though.
11: It's also a new era for us here on the Bills Radio Network with a new flagship station, 97 Rock in Buffalo, and a longer list of affiliates with stations across the great state of New York, Pennsylvania, Florida, Wyoming, and our great neighbors to the north in Canada with affiliates in Toronto, Montreal, and Ottawa. Glad to have you with us for the 2026 season and beyond. Josh Allen has seen firsthand what a house of horrors Reliance Stadium can be 0-4 lifetime in this building, counting playoffs. This Houston defense, which finished number one in the league last season, has made Allen look like a regular quarterback at times over the years, Allen versus the Texans on the road in the regular season has a completion percentage of just 53%, one passing touchdown, two interceptions, passer rating is 64.2, and he's been sacked 11 times, including a career high 8 times in last year's game. Why are the Bills better equipped, Eric, to handle one of the fiercest defenses in the league this time around?
12: I would say time on task going against this defense last year gives you experience going against them, knowing what to expect. Both of these tackles are healthy coming into the game in Deion Dawkins and Spencer Brown. And then I believe the game plan will be more efficient today, where they give those tackles some help. The interior rush for the Texans is not quite as good as it was a year ago. And then I'll say this, adding DJ Moore takes some pressure off the other guys in the receiving corps to be able to get open for Josh as well.
11: Dalton Kincaid also missed last year's game in Week 12. He's healthy now. We are privileged to add a new sideline reporter to the mix. He did it for 20 years for the NFL on CBS. Bills Wall of Famer Steve Tasker, part of our team now here on the Bills Radio Network. Steve, welcome to the broadcast. Thrilled to have you. And please give us an update on a key player that was elevated from the practice squad. He will be presumably handling some special teams duties, Greg Dortch.
3: Yeah, Greg Dortch up. And it's one of the interesting things about Dortch. And by the way, guys, great to be with you. This is a lot of fun down here. But also, one of the things that is interesting about Greg Dortch, he wants it. You will be hard-pressed to find somebody who wants to return punts in the NFL like Greg Dortch. Once you've done it, a lot of guys don't want to do it again. It is a tough job. They went out, got him specifically for games like this, and he's going to be a big part of it. He's been here for long enough also to be a stopgap guy if they need him to finish the game, a wide receiver. He's been here for almost 2 weeks, which is plenty of time for him to get acclimated. But Greg Dortch going to be a big part of what happens today for the Bills and special teams.
11: And then finally, Steve, Jim Leonard experimented all preseason, upstairs and down. Where is he going to be today?
3: He's on the field. He's a player at heart, right? You can say he feels comfortable down here. He wants to see it like he did as a player, and that's how he digests the information that he wants to dictate, he wants to communicate with his team. And make no mistake, he also wants to look him in the eye and be able to communicate exactly the nuances of what he wants going forward. In-game adjustments are, I think, are really going to be one of the things that are going to be tested here today in Houston.
11: All right, thanks very much, Steve. We'll catch up with you a little bit later on. We are going to ask you real quickly, Eric. C.J. Stroud did not play in the game last year either. They are expecting big things out of him after two straight seasons of down production from what he was as a rookie of the year on offense in 2023.
12: Yeah, and because of that, because of those expectations, they have completely tabled the conversations for a new contract that he's been looking for all offseason. And so there's a lot of pressure on him this season to perform and go out and earn another deal. Now, there are a lot of teams in this league that would take a C.J. Stroud right now. The Texans just don't know if they want to pay him like he's a top five player at his position.
11: We're going to take a break here. The coin toss and opening kickoff are coming up. This is the Buffalo Bills Radio Network.
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13: 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Marv Levy. Inducted in 2001, Levy coached the Bills during their four consecutive Super Bowl appearances and is known for his leadership and innovative strategies. Levy was the three-time AFC Coach of the Year. Levy also has two Canadian Football League Grey Cup championships with the Montreal Alouettes. The Buffalo Bills Radio Network salutes our Hall of Famers.
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0: Welcome back to Reliance Stadium. A lot of pomp and circumstance here for opening week, as is typical in the NFL. People are fired up for football, and we are too, as we await the opening coin toss here, and Captain's heading out to midfield. While we do wait for that, Eric, we do know this Texans team tried to make some changes for the better as well. Running the football was a supreme problem for them last year. They believe the trade acquisition of David Montgomery from the Detroit Lions is going to give them a hammer, particularly in the red zone, where they were 30th in the NFL last year in red zone touchdowns.
1: Right. They also revamped this offensive line in an attempt to play a more smash-mouth style of football, which also complements their defense and will take some pressure off of C.J. Stroud, Woody Marks, their starting running back a year ago, along with Bradley Chubb. They were awful throughout the season. Woody Marks only averaged 3.6 yards per carry on the season. David Montgomery comes in, averaging over 4.5 in last year's season. He is up there in age, 29-year-old running back, but they still feel like he has enough in the tank to give them an edge in the run game.
0: Captains are at midfield. Reed Ferguson, Dawson Knox, Ed Oliver, the Houston native for Buffalo. C.J. Stroud, Will Anderson for Houston. Let's go down to Alex Moore, the head referee.
2: Tails. Heads. What is your call?
3: Heads
2: is the call. Tails, you want to toss it. Houston has won the toss and elected to defer their option to the second half.
0: So the Bills, who won all three coin tosses in the preseason, lose this one here in the opener, but they're going to get the ball first, which is what they chose to do in every preseason game. Joe Brady may have very well gotten what he wanted.
1: He may have. It would have been interesting. I was hoping we won the coin toss so we could get a feel for what this is going to look like under Sean McDermott. We would defer each and every time that we got that we won the coin toss. So the Bills are going to start off with the football, see if they can give themselves an early lead in this football game. If they are able to play with a lead throughout that, this game, that can neutralize pass rushers throughout the game where they're able to keep the ball on the ground. It will also put a lot of pressure on this Houston offense.
0: Bills are wearing their all-blue look today. White helmets with the blue Charging Buffalo on the side. Blue jerseys with the white numbers outlined in red. Blue pants with the red stripe down the side of the leg, bordered by two stripes with blue socks. Texans are wearing their all-white look today for what was supposed to be a whiteout here at Reliance Stadium. Navy blue helmets with their red and blue bull's head on the side. Lone star for the eye. White jerseys. Navy blue numbers outlined in red. White pants. Navy blue and red stripe down the side. The leg and white socks.
1: I'm seeing a good amount of royal blue in the crowd. Bills fans well represented Houston like we generally are. And then also, you know, there's so many NFL fans that have their superstitious, this is the jersey I wear, and they haven't lost in six games, and you're seeing a lot of that from these Texans fans that didn't follow suit with the whiteout.
0: Ray Davis and Greg Dortch, the practice squad, call up deep to return for Buffalo as Kaimi Fairbairn sets to kick it off, and the 2026 season for the Bills is underway. Going to be fielded by Dortch at the 7, up to the 20, cuts it middle of the field, 30, up over the 30-yard line and almost out to the 35. Good return there by Dortch. Jake Hummel and Jake Hansen, the two linebackers, made the tackle there for Houston.
1: And there was excellent blocking on that return. Greg Dortch didn't get even touched until about the 33, falls forward to the 34. Great starting field position for this Bills offense.
0: And on that starting offense, one of the new starters, Alec Anderson, at left guard in his fifth season, earned the spot in training camp. Allen going to go under center, two tight end set, Cook the lone setback, double back motion from Kincaid. Here's the snap, handoff to Cook, cuts it back, has an opening, breaks a tackle, and he's out near the first down marker. It's a 9.5-yard gain. The safety, Kalen Bullock, had to stop him or he might still be running.
1: Last year's rushing champion, James Cook, gets the first play of the season for the Bills. Great blocking up front by the offensive line. And then James Cook, yards after contact.
4: Number 68 is reported as eligible. 68 is eligible.
1: Yards after contact there. He picks up about 3 on his own.
0: Tylan Grable, the jumbo tight end on the right side of the formation. Allen under center, fakes the handoff, back to pass, play action. Fires it out to the right flat. It's complete to Cook. Slips the tackle and has the first down over the Bills' sideline and out to the 46-yard line. It's a gain of four and a first down. Reed Blankenship on the stop.
1: Bills run hard play action with an extra blocker in there. I like that philosophy. Get to second and one. That's where you can try and take your shots where it's not an obvious pass situation against this really talented front for Houston.
0: 13 personnel for the Bills on first and 10. Three tight ends on the field. Cook the lone setback. Allen making a check here at the line. Communicates it. Play clock down to eight. He's under center. Takes the snap. Another handoff to Cook. Cuts it inside through a hole. Cuts it back. And the safety Bullock makes another touchdown saving tackle. But it's another 11 yards and a first down for Buffalo. Oh, the run game's rolling early here, Eric. They're going big boy football.
1: And both of those were inside zone left. Let James Cook use his vision to figure out where he wants to hit the hole within the line of scrimmage. Again, great blocking there. Excellent job by all three of those tight ends on the backside to spring Cook for that game.
0: Three tight ends on the field again. DJ Moore split wide to the right. Allen under center. Ray Davis into the game. He's going to take the handoff inside. Gets tripped up on his way through the line of scrimmage. Gets out to the 40-yard line. It's a three-yard game. As we are now in Texans territory here, it's going to bring up second and seven.
1: So far, this is the game plan that the Bills want to go with. They want to keep this ball on the ground, especially early. Try and wear out this defensive line that hit Josh Allen 20 times, got eight sacks a year ago in the game down here in Houston. They want to keep this ball on the ground and get the ball out of Josh Allen's hands quickly when they do go to throw.
0: Now they're going to go empty here on second and seven. Allen in the shotgun, three to the left, two to the right. Here's the snap, back to pass, and it's a keeper. Design run by Allen on a draw, and he falls forward, gets down to the 36-yard line, gets another 4 yards on the play, and that's going to bring up third and three as Al Shire made the tackle, the linebacker.
1: And it wouldn't surprise me to see the Bills keep this ball on the ground. This likely is four down territory here for the Bills. We are in Tyler Bass range. But this is likely four down territory. Try and pick up seven on your opening possession.
0: Allen going to work from the shotgun here. Cook to his right in the backfield. Three to the left. And now double back motion from Shakir comes back to the left side. Play clock down to eight. Here's a snap. Hand off to Cook and a run it left. And they were ready for that one as he only gets about a yard, maybe two on the play. Going to bring up a fourth and two. Yeah, Daniil Hunter on the tackle.
1: Got to keep your offense on the field. Bills hand that one off out of the shotgun. James Cook coming right to left. Couldn't find a crease there in the middle. Houston was ready for that one.
0: Bills went for it on fourth down at the second highest rate in the NFL last year, almost 32% of the time. On fourth and two, they were 94% pass, 6% run last year. And it's fourth and two here. Three receivers to the right. Tight end to the left is Knox. Allen in the shotgun. Takes the snap, runs to the left. He's going to get the corner, but he tripped up, and he stopped. Kamari Lassiter made the tackle. Allen got out over his skis and stumbled, and it was the difference in him not reaching the first down marker. It's a turnover on downs for Buffalo.
1: And I like the play call. The numbers were there. Deion Dawkins just unable to block Lassiter on the edge. That's a guy you want to run away from on fourth and two.
0: 11:15 left in this opening quarter. We are scoreless, and Houston will get their

0: Canada's World Cup heroes return home to their fans, to their country.
1: Wonderful stuff.
0: See the stars who've led the way and the next ones ready to rise. Canada, Chile, September 26th on TSN.
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6: Back at Reliance Stadium, Chris Brown, Eric Wood with you. Turnover on downs for the Bills on their first possession of the season. So Houston will start at their own 36-yard line. Bills defensive starting lineup we'll get to in just a second after this opening play by the Texans. Stroud going to work under center. David Montgomery in the backfield. Two tight ends set. And a receiver to each side. Play clock down to 7. There's the snap. Hand off to Montgomery. Going to work left. And the pursuit gobbles him up from the backside. He only gets a yard on the play. It'll make it 2nd and 9. 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Your starting lineup. Ed Oliver, Deion Walker, Greg Rousseau, Landon Jackson, and Bradley Chubb across the front. Linebackers are Dorian Williams and Terrell Bernard. Christian Benford and Max Harrison in the corners. C.J. Gardner-Johnson and Cole Bishop are your safeties. 2nd and 9 here. Stroud going to work from the shotgun. Montgomery to his right in the backfield. 2 to the right, 1 to the left. Bills showing blitz, and there's a flag on the play. Looked like he might have a false start here. Someone flinched on the blitz.
7: Offense number 79, 5-yard penalty.
6: The left tackle, Ariante Ursary.
8: Yeah, so the Bills went to show blitz, and just before C.J. Stroud got to the end of his cadence, he flinched knowing that he had to get down into the B-gap to get Terrell Bernard, who was coming on the blitz. And so early on, the signs of aggressive defense being called by Jim Leonard paying off, drawing that false start there.
6: So now it's 2nd and 14 as the Texans are back to their 32-yard line. Stroud going to work from the shotgun, 3 to the right. Montgomery in the backfield. He's going to take the handoff over the left side, and he's met just 2 yards past the line of scrimmage as a couple of players dumped him. Greg Rousseau and Terrell Bernard were on the scene.
8: And so now, as we get to third down, Michael Hoyt's going to sub into the game, and Damar Hamlin's going to come in as a third safety on the back end of this defense. So far, so good for this Bills rush defense, holding them to just 1.5 yards per carry. They were 30th in the NFL in yards per carry a year ago.
6: 3 to the right, 1 to the left here. Montgomery to the left of Stroud in the shotgun on 3rd and 12. Back to pass. Rush is coming. Steps up in the pocket. Going to take off and run. No, he's going to get sacked by Rousseau. And it's a fumble on the play. It's Buffalo football. Ed Oliver comes up with the fumble recovery. What a play by the Bills defense to start the season.
8: Ed Oliver creates penetration in the middle as C.J. Stroud jumps up in the pocket. Greg Rousseau works back perfectly to get his first sack of the season, strips away the ball, and the Bills are going to take over with incredible field position. They're going to mark it at the 32-yard line. Official just moved the ball.

0: impact defense. And look, this defensive line has taken a lot of heat. They've also dealt with a lot of injuries over the years. If that front of Chubb, Hoyt, Oliver, and Rousseau can stay healthy this year, that's a four-man rush that Jim Leonard's not going to have to consistently get creative to create pressure on the quarterback.
1: And what a play by the Houston native in his hometown as the Bills have the football first and 10 at the Houston 32. Another three tight end set. Allen under center. Going to hand it off to Cook. Cuts it all the way back across the green. Tries to split a pair of defenders and wriggles his way down to the 28-yard line. It's a gain of three. And he'll bring up, and they're going to give him four there. It's going to be second and six. Jalen Petrie on the stop.
0: James Cook's vision has gotten so good over the years. There he cuts that ball all the way back across the formation and picks up. Now they're giving him five. So he picks up five on the carry, cutting it all the way back across.
1: Two tight end set for the Bills. Coleman split out to the left. Palmer on the right. Cook the lone setback. Fakes the handoff, play action, and the pocket collapses in a hurry, and Josh is wrapped up and sacked by Jadeveon Clowney. He was the number one pick in the draft back in 2014, went elsewhere, signed in August as a free agent, and he got there fast.
0: Yeah, Bills run hard play action on second and five, thinking this is an opportunity to take a shot down the field. They pulled Alec Anderson across the formation to try to block the defensive end to get a further run look, pulling the guard. Unfortunately, he was unable to get there in time to get the Clowney.
1: So that brings up third and 12 after a loss of seven. Three to the right, two to the left as the Bills go empty. Allen in the shotgun, back to pass, gets rid of it. It's a hook and ladder from Coleman to Shakir. He's right at the first down marker, and he might be a yard short. He got 11 yards on the play. Well, they used the hook and ladder last year in the dying moments of the game. This time, they used it in the first quarter.
0: Joe Brady was asked about that in the offseason. As effective as the hook and ladder was last year, do you pull it out earlier in games? Well, second possession of the season, they pull out the hook and ladder, pick up nine, and the Bills are going to be late getting in the huddle. 12 seconds and counting on the play clock. This might be a situation. Now the Bills have too many in the huddle, and it's going to back them up five. That's a situation where hopefully Joe Brady got a timeout.
2: 5-yard penalty, fourth down.
1: That's going to prove to be a costly one because the field goal unit's going to come out because it turns a fourth and one into a fourth and six.
0: And those are the mistakes that just cannot happen. You can't do that against a team like Houston. You got fourth and one. Josh almost automatic on QB sneaks. It keeps their offense on the field. It keeps their defense on the field if you're able to extend that drive. Instead, the Bills are going to have to settle for a field goal attempt.
1: So this is going to be a 46-yarder from the left hash for Tyler Bass, making his first kick since the 2024 AFC title game. Here's the snap. Hold is down. Kick on the way. It's long enough, and it is good. So the Bills on the board first here in Houston. 7:28 left opening quarter, and they have a 3-0 lead. 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
6: 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Blizzard conditions Barry Highmark Stadium as the Bills battle the Colts to a 7-7 tie heading into overtime. LeSean Shady McCoy breaks a 21-yard run, plowing through knee-deep snow, dragging defenders, fighting for every yard. Touchdown! The Bills won 13-7. 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
1: Welcome back to Reliance Stadium here in Houston. Chris Brown, Eric Wood with you. Steve Tatcher down on the sidelines. And Jalen Knoll, along with Tre'Mon Smith, deep to return for Houston after the successful field goal drive by the Bills. And Tyler Bass kicks his first field goal since a 53-yarder in the 24 AFC title game in 2024. Missed all of last season. Had to have surgery. Good to see Tyler Bass back kicking field goals for Buffalo.
0: Yeah, and that one had plenty of leg on it, which was the concern that maybe he doesn't have the same pop on his field goals.
1: This one's going to be fielded at the one-yard line. Coming up to the 15, 20 is Knoll, and then he's met by Michael Hoyt right at the 24-yard line and dropped. Good coverage there by the Bills kickoff coverage unit.
0: I'll say this so far, the Bills seem like the more physical team out there. When you look at the special teams plays and the way their defense handled that first possession, Greg Rousseau forcing a fumble on the first third and long of the season, Ed Oliver coming up with the fumble recovery.
1: Three receivers set here for the Texans. They had the highest percentage of three receiver sets in the league last year at over 70%. But the snap goes to Montgomery, and he's bottled up, tries to wind off the tacklers, and he does, falls forward, and actually gets 4 yards on the carry. That's a veteran rush there by Montgomery.
0: Yeah, that was completely bottled up. Terrell Bernard, a host of Bills defenders there, just unable to get him on the ground. Greg Rousseau ends up coming up with the tackle. Chris, you mentioned the most three wide receiver sets last year for the Texans. Well, now they're rostering five tight ends, four up today, but it's a concerted effort to get bigger on the offensive side of the football for them.
1: Second and six, Stroud in the shotgun, two to the left, one to the right. Takes the snap, looking right, completes to Nico Collins at the 30, gets away from the tackler, Christian Benford. Cole Bishop and Terrell Bernard have to clean it up. It's enough for a first down as Collins is out over the 45, and they're going to mark him, or sorry, the 35, and he's out to the 37-yard line.
0: At 6'4", 222, Nico Collins is a load out there on the outside. Christian Benford unable to get the tackle on him, and he gives him some cushion to give him that free access on the outside to give C.J. Stroud that easy throw, and you give him that free access because he's one of the best deep ball threats in the NFL.
1: Pistol look here from the Texans on first and 10 from the 37. Montgomery behind Stroud in the shotgun. Handoff goes to Montgomery. Working left, cuts it back, working through traffic. Terrell Bernard has him wrapped up. Dorian Williams helps him, but not before he's out to the 44-yard line. It's a 7-yard gain, and it's going to bring up second and 3.
0: Ed Oliver, jaw jacking with Keelan Rutledge, the left guard, the rookie first-round pick for the Texans, known as the nastiest offensive lineman up there. Ed Oliver giving a little piece of his mind after that one, after a little scuffle after the play.
1: 5:33 and counting. Bills up 3-0, but Texans putting together a drive here. Three tight end set from Houston. Montgomery the lone setback with Stroud under center. Play clock down to 6. Play action fake. Back to pass. Pressure coming from the edge. Steps up in the pocket. Gets rid of it. And it's complete to the tight end. And it's another first down. It's Marlon Klein, the rookie, making the catch there as he's into Buffalo territory and marked down at the 40-yard line.
0: Yeah, off the play action, there wasn't much of a pass rush. Bradley Chubb getting there late. And so C.J. Stroud had plenty of time to scan the field. Actually looked like he was going to take off and run it before he ended up throwing it down the field to Klein.
1: It's a 16-yard pass play. Tackle was made by Hairston. Fresh set of downs for Houston as Stroud goes under center. Woody Marks checks into the game at running back, and he's going to get the handoff over the left side, and the surge gets him down to the 36-yard line here in Buffalo territory. It's a gain of 4. He'll make it second and six. Some good rhythm here for the Texans offense as we come up on 4:28 and counting left first quarter. Bills up 3-0.
0: Doing a much better job on this possession, staying ahead of the change. On the last possession, an offsides penalty sent them back to allow that third and long. We're used to seeing a heavy rotation along the defensive line for the Bills. Greg Gaines, the only substitution so far, he's in there for Ed Oliver.
1: Stroud under center, marks the lone setback. Receiver to each side. Makes the handoff. It's an end around to Collins. Coming around the right side with blockers in front. He's down to the 30s. Knocked out of bounds by Gardner Johnson. But it's another run past the first down marker as he gets to the 29. Fresh set of downs for Houston.
0: Looked like the Bills had that one out leveraged, but Nico Collins, he's a long strider. He's moving faster than you think when he's running based upon his strides. And C.J. Gardner-Johnson getting some boost from this Texans crowd as he gave Nico Collins a big shot along the sideline. Nico Collins pops up, gets in the face of C.J. Gardner-Johnson after that one.
1: There's also some history there. Gardner-Johnson was signed as a free agent here last year, lasted only 3 games and was released. Stroud under center. Pitch play goes left to Montgomery. Blocker in front. They cut him up and cut him down. He only gets 3 yards on the carry. Actually, they're going to only give him a 2-yard gain. Good pursuit to the wide side by the Bills defense. C.J. Gardner ultimately gets him on the ground.
0: Yeah, they've been testing this Bills defense up the middle. Now you get the pitch to the right. You get the end around to Collins to the right. Now a pitch to the left. They're trying to test this Bills defense all over the field right now.
1: So it's going to make it 2nd and 8 at the Buffalo 27. 2:44 and counting, left first quarter. Bills up 3-0, but the Texans are driving. Two receivers right, one to the left. Stroud under center. Takes the handoff to Montgomery, rolling right, looking down the field at the sideline, and it's incomplete. And it was intended for Kayshon Booty, acquired in a trade in August, but he couldn't hang on. Benford in coverage.
0: And that was close to putting them inside the 10-yard line. Getting to see the replay now, it looks like he just barely didn't get that second toe in. And also the ball comes loose on the sideline when he hits the ground. And so we have a 3rd and long coming up for the Bills. The last time they were able to get him down is just a 4-man rush. We'll see if Jim Leonard gets more exotic on this one and brings some pressure.
1: He's got a 3-safety look right now with DeMar Hamlin on the field here on 3rd and 8. Stroud in the shotgun, 2 to the right, 2 to the left. Back to pass, looking right, has Collins over the shoulder, makes the catch at the 2-yard line. It's going to be 1st and goal, Houston. Benford and Gardner Johnson were in coverage, but a nice over-the-shoulder throw from Stroud to Collins.
0: Just not enough pressure on him in the pocket, and he delivers a perfect ball over the head of Benford, out of the reach of Gardner Johnson. And now Houston's going to have the ball at the Bills' 2-yard line, threatening to score.
1: Gave him a free release on that play, and it goes for 25 yards. So 1st and goal from the 2. Stroud going to go under center, and this is why they've got David Montgomery. He's in the backfield. 3 tight end set, handoff to the right, but the Bills had it read. He squirted out of a tackle by Dorian Williams, and fortunately Bernard was there to clean him up. As he got a yard on the carry down to the 1.
0: Looked like Dorian was going to get him for a loss of 2 on the play to bring him back to the 4. Instead, Dave Montgomery wiggles out of the tackle, is able to get up the field for a gain of 1. Greg Gaines is going to replace Max Hairston now as they get Bills getting their goal line defense.
1: David Montgomery has the 8th most rushing touchdowns in the NFL the last 3 seasons. They're going to go I formation here with Montgomery the deep setback on 2nd and goal. Hand off to Montgomery again, and the Bills have it bottled up, and they wrestle him to the ground for no gain. Oh, the cavalry came fast on the right side of the offensive formation for the Texans. It's going to be 3rd and goal. Deion Walker and Dorian Williams were in there first.
0: About a half-yard loss in the play. That could have been a hold inside on Deion Walker, too. He completely smoked Evan Brown, the center, had to hold on for dear life. You don't see a lot of holding calls down near the goal line, though. It's kind of a free-for-all down there.
1: High formation again on 3rd and goal from the 1. It's a 3 tight end set for the Texans. Power football here. Handoff goes to Montgomery. He's wrapped up, but the surge might have gotten into the end zone, and it did. They had him wrapped up at the half-yard line. But Montgomery kept pumping the legs, and that's why he's here. He is a hammer down in this area of the field, and he comes through on the third try as it's a one-yard touchdown run by Montgomery.
0: Yeah, 230 pounds. He's a load, and there the Bills twice in those three plays. Had him for a tackle for loss. He gets away and is able to get that ball in for the score. 12-play, I believe, drive there for the Texans as they were able to stay on schedule. They forced that one third and eight, and C.J. Stroud able to deliver a perfect ball to Collins to bring him inside the five.
1: Amy Fairbairn on for the extra point attempt. Here's the snap. Hold is down. Kick is up. And it is good. 32 seconds left in this opening quarter. And the Texans have their first lead of the game. They're up 7-3. This is Buffalo Bills football.
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1: Back at Reliance Stadium here in Houston, Chris Brown, Eric Wood with you. 7-3 your score in favor of Houston. After David Montgomery pounds it in on the third crack from 1 yard out to give the Texans their first lead of the game up here 7-3. Deep to return for Buffalo, Greg Dortch, Ray Davis. As Kaimi Fairbairn has the ball on the tee with 32 seconds left in this opening quarter.
0: Bills got to sustain a drive. Their defense on the field for 12 plays on that last possession. They need to get to the sideline, make some adjustments, also catch their breath over there.
1: Fairbairn on approach, kicks it up and away. It's a line drive, going to reach the 1 yard line, fielded by Dortch. Up to the 15, 20, cuts it back, 25, 30, 35, spins off a tackle, and he's out to the 37, maybe the 38-yard line. Where are they going to mark him down? Oh, they're going to give his forward progress. Yeah, the 38, that's what I thought. One of the refs had the ball at the 41, but they're going to mark him at the 38-yard line, and that's where the offense will set up. George Odom and Jalen Smith on the tackle.
0: Two great returns by Dortch in this game. James Cook averaging 6.5 yards a carry in this game. Like to see them keep going to Cook and then also understand Houston's going to try to hunker down because of that, potentially take a deeper shot down the field. We've seen no real throws down the field at this point.
1: Allen in the shotgun on first and 10. Cook to his right. Back to pass. Looking left. Now middle. Wide open. And making the catch is Khalil Shakir into Houston territory. And that is a big play that the Bills sorely needed.
0: Looked like Josh was going to take a shot to the left. Comes all the way back to the middle of the field to find Shakir. Joe Brady said, we want to get Shakir more balls down the field this year. And there, off the play action we mentioned, they're going to be hunkered down to try and find Cook. And there he finds it for a gain of 29.
1: It's a 19-yard pass play there as we are at the end of the first quarter and moving to the second quarter. Presented by Corrigan Moving Systems. If you or your business is moving, call Corrigan at 716-999-MOVE or online at buffalomove.com. 7-3 Houston, but Buffalo's on the march. 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
26: 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The Buffalo Bills trail the Baltimore Ravens by 15 points late in the fourth quarter. Josh Allen catches fire. He rallies the troops, marches down the field, and orchestrates a furious comeback. Matt Brader drills the game-winning field goal as time expires. Final score, Bills 41, Ravens 40. A great game in Bills history.
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1: Back at Reliance Stadium here in Houston, Chris Brown, Eric Wood with you. Bills down 7-3 as we begin this second quarter. They've got a first and 10 in Houston territory at the 43 after a 19-yard catch by Khalil Shakir, who led the team in receiving in last year's game. He went 8 for 110 in Week 12 last season. Allen going to work from the shotgun. Cook to his left in the backfield. Here's the snap. Going to roll to his right. Looking downfield. Has nobody open. Finally heaves it down the right sideline. Out of bounds. Incomplete. Joshua Palmer was the deepest receiver. There's a late flag on the play as well. Might be an ineligible man downfield.
0: I think they thought Josh was going to run, so they went. The offensive line goes down the field to get a block. After the incompletion, I'd assume they would decline this.
2: An eligible player downfield, offense number 64. 5 yard penalty, first down.
0: Because they do back him up. I like that play design by Joe Brady. It's a rollout pass. Kelechi Lotu comes back in, and he hammers the defensive end to that side, which was Will Anderson, completely out of the view of Anderson. So you get to take a shot on him there and get Josh out on the move in space to try and find a receiver down the field.
1: Allen going to work from the shotgun here on first and 15 from the Houston 48. Cook to his right in the backfield, fakes the handoff, quick hitter, but his throw is behind the intended receiver, Dalton Kincaid. And there is another flag on the play. Are they going to call ineligible again?
0: They are. So this was an RPO. It's a designed run play that Josh can throw out of, but the offensive line was passed 1 yard down the field. You have a 1 yard grace period in the NFL.
2: Ineligible player downfield, offense number 66. That penalty's declined. Second down.
1: So they're not going to mark this one off. They decline it. But now the officials are moving the ball. Now they got the memo. So back to the 48 it goes.
0: Those RPOs are tough because as an offensive lineman, Connor McGovern is uncovered on the play. So he's working to the second level. It's hard when you're uncovered in those situations to be patient enough to get to the second level. And that's where those have become as popular in the NFL, because in college you get a 3-yard grace period to go down the field.
1: Bill's going to go empty here. 3 to the right, 2 to the left. Allen in the shotgun. Takes the snap. Back to pass. 4-man rush. Pumps. Now fires. Wide open is Shakir at the 45 or the 35-yard line. And down to the 33. He's got the first down. He's got 16 yards on that catch. Nice play by Shakir, who wriggled open for the first down.
0: So the Bills go drop back pass, and this is an adjustment this year. They had chips for both of the tackles to help those guys out. That gave Josh Allen the time in the pocket to make that throw down the field.
1: Jalen Petrie on the tackle. He didn't play in last year's game. He's their number one nickel corner. Three tight end set. Allen under center. Cook the lone setback on first and 10 from the 33. Kincaid in motion right to left. Here's the snap. Hand off to Cook. Busting it all the way outside. He's got the corner up the sideline, and he's out of bounds at the 25-yard line. It's a gain of 8 on the play. It'll bring up second and 2. Derek Stingley forced him out of bounds.
0: Very quick decision there by Cook. He understands that Stingley Jr. on the outside is not Lassiter on the other. He can go attack him one-on-one to pick up 7 on the play. You do not want to do that to the left side. This Bills offense to do that at Lassiter. You want to do that at Stingley Jr. Excellent run by Cook.
1: Three tight end set here on second and 2. Allen under center. Cook the lone setback. Bills down 7-3. 13:35 left first half. Motion left to right by Kincaid. Handoff left to Cook. He's got the first down. Wrapped up from behind by Al Shire. But it's a fresh set of downs for Buffalo as Cook gets down to the 21-yard line. 3-yard gain and a first down.
0: Bills are staying in rhythm here, and they're able to run the football effectively, and that's allowed them, when they have dropped back the pass, minus the one play action where Clowney was out of position for the blockers, they've been able to keep Josh clean.
1: Allen going to work from the shotgun here. 2 to the left, 1 to the right. Cook to his right in the backfield. Play clock down to 10. Takes the snap. Back to pass, looking middle, now back right, rolling right to buy more time, going to tuck it and run, 20, 15, 10, looks to fake out the defender, and leaps into the end zone for the touchdown. Josh Allen, the beast, has been released, goes 21 yards to pay dirt. That may be the play of the game, brought to you by Highmark Blue Cross Blue Shield, because life. Stay tuned to the postgame show to find out if it is.
0: We thought in year 9, maybe this is the year that Josh slows down. He doesn't try and run over defenders into the end zone. Nope. Year 9, same as year 1. Playing with a reckless abandon to put his team back ahead in this game.
1: Josh Allen already the NFL all-time quarterback leader in rushing touchdowns with 79. He now has 80. Tyler Bass on for the extra point attempt. Here's the snap. Holt is down. Kick on the way. And it is good. 12:46 left in the first half, and the Bills have retaken the lead. They're up 10-7. 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

0: subtle differences, it seems, in this game rather than the Week 12 game of a year ago is Houston, while they did get quick pressure with Jadeveon Clowney once during this first half, they've got to get quick pressure or Josh Allen does have options to throw this football. If Josh has time to go back, set up, and throw it on time, somebody is running open. That's a little bit different than the Week 12 matchup last year when the receiving room was nicked up and not everybody was healthy. Today, everybody is healthy here in Week 1, and if Josh has time to just drop back and hit that back foot, that ball will come out and into somebody with some separation.
1: 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Tre'Von Smith, Woody Marks back to return for Houston as Bass kicks this one up and away, and it's going to go to Woody Marks. Fields it at the 4, up to the 10, 20, cuts middle, and met by a host of tacklers and driven back as he only gets to the 24-yard line with his forward progress. They may give him the 25. Joe Andreessen, first on the scene, a Buffalo native.
2: Really nice play by Andreessen there. And so Houston's going to take over. Last time they were on the field, they were able to stay in rhythm. The Bills have got to be able to stop the run to be able to put pressure on C.J. Stroud to win this game in a drop-back situation.
1: Two tight end set here for the Texans on first and 10. Stroud going to go under center. And Marks is the lone setback. Fakes the handoff, play action. Throws in the right flat, and it's complete. And wrestling his way out of bounds there, Foster Morrow, the veteran pickup from New Orleans, tackled from behind by Cole Bishop. It's a gain of 6. It'll make it 2nd and 4.
2: Houston's run that formation with that motion a couple times. So then this on run play, so they go back to it here, and they're able to get the play action off of it into the flat. Bill's going to get back in base defense as Landon Jackson checks in for D. Alford.
1: So a 2nd and 4 here as we come up on 12 minutes left in the half. Bills up 10-7. It's a 3 tight end set. Pistol look, though, from the Texans. Handoff goes to Marks. Going to try to bend it around the left side. Gets tripped up right at the line of scrimmage. And getting an arm tackle on him was Terrell Bernard. It was enough to get him to lose his balance, but he fell forward and got the first down. So a 4-yard gain out to the 35. It'll be 1st and 10 Houston.
2: Not good run fits there by the Bills as Greg Rousseau and Dorian Williams both go inside. Luckily, Terrell Bernard scraped over the top to be able to bring down Marks for a gain of, what you call that, 5, but Houston still picks up the first.
1: Two receivers to the right, one to the left, as Stroud going to work from the shotgun here. He's got Marks to his right in the backfield. Here's the snap, back to pass, quick hitter on a slant to Collins. Good coverage there. Flag comes in late on the far side of the field. It's a short gain of 3, but we'll have to see what the flag's about, and it might be defensive holding.
2: I'm going to call holding. This was a quick slant. This is all the way on the opposite side of the field. A completely unnecessary flag.
3: Defense number 23. 5-yard penalty. An automatic first down.
2: I mean, that's like running a pitch play to the left and the backside receiver gets a holding call. It's so inconsequential to the play, and it couldn't have been before C.J. Stroud got rid of the ball, but instead that's going to give Houston a first down after the 5-yard penalty at their own 40-yard line.
1: Stroud going to go under center here. Marks the lone setback. Bunch formation right. Collins on the left, and now Noel Jones joins him over there on the left wing. Play clock down to 8. Here's the snap. Back to pass. Pressure coming through the football. It bounced off Dalton Schultz. Incomplete. But Greg Rousseau came screaming off the edge and forced the hurry throw by Stroud. Incomplete.
2: Completely blew up that play to Greg Rousseau. They tried to chip him on the edge. He blows through that. And this is a similar sack to what the Bills gave up. They're trying to bring a guy across the formation to block a defensive end screaming up the field on a play action. It doesn't look like that's going to work for either squad here today.
1: Two receivers to the right along with the tight end Schultz. Single receiver left. Stroud in the shotgun here on 2nd and 10. Takes the snap. Looks for a quick hitter right. Comes back left. And the Bills have it sniffed out. Big Daddy Deion Walker drops Woody Marks for a loss.
2: They try to set up a screen play to the left. Deion Walker completely blows that up. And if he didn't, then Cole Bishop was there as well. Screen plays have haunted the Bills over the years. And there they get them for a loss on the play. So 3rd and 12 coming up. The Bills have got to get off the field. Houston so far on the day is 2 for 3 on 3rd down.
1: Deion Walker has been abusing the center, Evan Brown, in one-on-one situation so far in this one. Stroud going to work from the shotgun. 3 to the right, 1 to the left. Play clock down to 4. Here's the snap. Back to pass, has time. Now has to step up in the pocket. He's going to take off and run. Plenty of room. He's got the first down. Terrell Bernard finally ankle tackles him, but not before he's into Buffalo territory to the 47. Oh, there is nothing but green grass in the middle of the field, and C.J. Stroud exploits it.
2: Just not great rush lanes there by the Bills on 3rd and 12. You can't let the quarterback escape the pocket when you're in man-to-man defense. There's just no one behind you. When you're in zone, you could get out of your rush lanes because everyone has their eyes on the quarterback. In man-to-man defense, you cannot, and C.J. Stroud makes him pay.
1: Two receivers right, tight end on the left. Pistol look with David Montgomery behind Stroud on 1st and 10. Play clock down to 1. They get it off. Hand off to Montgomery. Cuts it all the way back. They do wrap him up, but he's got another positive game as he picks up 6 on the play. Tackle made by Cole Bishop, the safety.
2: The Bills with a number of reserves in there now. T.J. Parker, Bills first-round draft pick, second-round draft pick in there now. At outside linebacker, D. Alford's checking in. Landon Jackson was in there, but you have Dwayne Carter, Greg Gaines up there on the front.
1: Stroud going to go under center here. Montgomery will stay in the game. Two receivers left, one to the right on 2nd and 4. Handoff goes to Montgomery, coming around the right side. He's near the first down marker. Terrell Bernard drops him. It's a 3-yard gain, and it's going to bring up 3rd and 1.
2: You expect this to be 4 down territory for Houston at Bills' 38-yard line here. And so expect a couple run plays. Bills are going to have to set up twice. In Houston, so far in the game, 3 for 4 on 3rd down. That's been the difference. They get the sack fumble on the first 3rd down of the game. Since then, 3 for 3. That's allowed them to march up and down the field on this Bills defense.
1: 8:05 and counting left first half. Bills up 10-7, but the Houston Texans are on the march. Stroud under center, handoff to Montgomery, lowers the head, and he's right at the first down marker. He appears to have gotten the yard he needed to move the sticks. And he did. First down Houston here as we are now at 7:45 and counting, less first half. And the Bills are up 10-7. But the Texans inching their way deeper into Buffalo territory.
2: With a 230-pound running back, if you don't make him stutter his feet in the background, he's picking up 1 yard. And they created contact at the line of scrimmage, but he's going to fall forward for one. He's just got too much size back there.
1: Blake Fisher, the backup tackle, in as a eligible receiver, but now a timeout on the field.
4: First charge timeout of the half, Houston.
1: So with 7:21 left in the half,
4: 30 seconds.
1: Houston taking a timeout here.
2: As an offensive lineman, that's not the time you want to burn one. You got the defense on their heels. You're wearing them down throughout the drive. You're already 8 plays in, heading into your 9th play of the drive. I'm not sure what made them call that timeout. Just
1: looked like a substitution issue. They were trying to bring Blake Fisher on, the backup right tackle, to be a jumbo tight end, if you will. And something happened with the substitution there, where they were a little discombobulated.
2: Yeah, and so that's a situation where you don't want to burn that. You know, a close game like this, two of the AFC's best, you want to hold your timeouts as long as you can. But we saw what happened to the Bills early on. Fourth and one, go to 4th and 6 based upon a substitution error. So potentially a wise move by D'Amico Ryans there.
4: 57 is eligible.
1: So we're out of the timeout here. It's 1st and 10 for Houston at the Buffalo 36. 7:21 left first half. Bills up 10-7. Montgomery in the backfield in a pistol look with Stroud in the shotgun, two receivers left. Motioning right to left is the tight end Schultz. Here's the snap. Takes the handoff. Back to pass. Blitz coming. They get it off, but the pass is way off the mark as Schultz stumbled and tripped on his route. Deion Walker and Greg Rousseau once again providing the pressure. They have been active early, those two.
2: And that's why the throw was off the mark, because you have Deion Walker barreling down as he as C.J. Stroud tries to go to his right just a hair. Greg Rousseau's there. Greg Rousseau's making a big-time impact on this game so far.
1: Woody Marks checks into the backfield for Houston. He's going to be to the left of Stroud in the shotgun here on second and 10. Three receivers to the left. Play clock down to five. Here's the snap. Hand off to Marks. Has a hole, and he runs right through it. It's another first down. He's finally upended by Cole Bishop, the last tackler. But it's a big run there as it goes for 13 down to the Buffalo 24-yard line. We said going in, Eric, number one priority is stopping the run. Bills are having a little trouble doing that.
2: Yeah, C.J. Gardner-Johnson came on a blitz off the slot, misses the tackle there, and allows Woody Marks to get up the field. Interesting, Alarms Orr was on the field for that last play, now subbed out for Dorian Williams.
1: Texans averaging 5 yards a carry. Two tight ends set on first and 10 from the 24. Pistol look. Motion from Hutchinson left to right. Here's the snap. Fakes the handoff. Rolling left is Stroud. Pressure coming. Gets the ball off, but it's going nowhere. Terrell Bernard was all over it as he threw to the tight end Stover, but he went nowhere.
2: Great job by Bradley Chubb, understanding that it was a play fake going away from him. Gets up the field, hurries the throw, and doesn't allow Stroud to scan down the field. Just makes him drop that one off to Stover, and a good job by the Bills rallying for the loss of two on the play.
1: So it's now second and 12 from the 26. Two receivers to the right, one to the left. Another pistol look here. Woody Marks behind C.J. Stroud in the shotgun. Play clock down to three. Here's the snap. Fakes the handoff. Quick hitter on a receiver screen to Hutchinson, but he's wrapped up by C.J. Gardner-Johnson after a gain of three. He gets back just past the original line of scrimmage there. They're going to mark him at the 23-yard line. It's going to bring up third and nine.
2: Gardner-Johnson's missed a couple tackles early on, but this is a guy who missed a lot of time in the preseason. See if he can catch a rhythm as this game goes on. And that was a nice play there on the perimeter. And this is where the Bills have got to get off the field and force a field goal attempt by Houston.
1: 5:13 and counting left first half. Bills up 10-7. Texans facing a third and nine at the Buffalo 23. Stroud in the shotgun, three to the left, one to the right. Takes the snap, back to pass, four-man rush, has time, going to roll right to buy more time. Pressure coming from Hoyte, gets away, up against the sideline, flag flies, and it's incomplete over the sideline, and we'll have to see what the penalty is.
2: Flag in the secondary, it's likely going to be a hold against Buffalo, which will give them a first down, and that is what it's going to be. That is a backbreaker on third and nine.
4: Prior to the pass, Holden, defense number three, 5 yard penalty, and automatic first down.
1: That's Damar Hamlin in Buffalo's three safety look, getting called for the hold on Nico Collins. Grabbed him around the hip.
2: And I don't think he had to. When you got Stroud under duress like that, he's not going to be able to make a play back to the middle of the field. And I understand as a safety, you might not be able to see that's happening, but they essentially run a bracket coverage with Hamlin and Bernard on, or Benford on him there. You cannot hold in that situation.
1: First and 10 from the 18. Stroud takes the snap. Handoff to Montgomery through a wide open hole. And he's going to race to the end zone untouched for an 18-yard touchdown run. That was too easy there. But you got to believe this defense is a little gassed after two long drives in a row, Eric.
2: 13 plays on that drive, 12 the drive before, and you simply just cannot get off the field on third down. Houston's four for the last four on third down with another penalty that extended that one on third and nine on the previous play. And so this Bills defense has got to find some answers on the sideline, got to do a better job of stopping the run, and then a much better job of getting off the field on third down, which haunted this Bills defense a year ago.
1: Fairbairn on for the extra point. Here's the snap. Holds is down. Kick on the way. And it was close, but it's good. 4:48 left in the first half. And this has been a little bit of a ping pong match. The Texans retake the lead. They're up 14-10. This is the Buffalo Bills Radio Network.
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11: 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Ken Pinto Ron Johnson is a diehard Buffalo Bills fan who has attended every single Bills home and away game for decades. 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Pinto Ron embodies the fun and loyal spirit of Bills Mafia.
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1: Back at Reliance Stadium, Chris Brown, Eric Wood with you. And it's been a back-and-forth game here as each team has had the lead on two separate occasions. Texans have it right now thanks to an 18-yard touchdown run by David Montgomery. Two defensive penalties by the Bills helped extend that drive, including the costly defensive holding on a third and nine.
2: Third and nine with C.J. Stroud running out of bounds and throwing the ball essentially away because of the pressure from Rousseau. And those are the mistakes that just can't happen in a game like this when two of the AFC's best are facing off.
1: Greg Dortch, Ray Davis, deep to return for Buffalo.
2: They've tried Dortch on the last two. Do they go away from him and give the all-pro kick returner Ray Davis a shot this one? We'll see.
1: Bear Baron winding up. And he is going to kick this one to Ray Davis, but it's going to be 2 yards deep in the end zone. He'll happily take a knee to give it to his offense at the 35-yard line.
2: Again, we mentioned it before the last drive for the Bills. Long drives on your defense, you do not want to give them the ball back right away. And so the Bills in dire need here of putting a drive together just like they did on the last one. Give their defense a chance to regroup. You have first-time defensive coordinator Jim Leonard on the sideline, not up in the booth, able to make adjustments down there.
1: Two tight ends set here, receiver to each side. Cook the lone setback with Allen under center, first and 10 from the 35. Making a check at the line here. Play clock down to 10. Play clock down to 6. Here's the snap. Takes the handoff, looking left, fires, and it's complete for a first down. And making the play there is DJ Moore. It goes for 17 yards into Houston territory to the 47.
2: Josh checked the play at the line of scrimmage. He reloaded the play, then checked it back. And all of that to get back to a hard play action to get the ball to DJ Moore. First throw doing of the season, first catch.
1: High formation here. And now moving out to the left wing is Kincaid. So Cook the lone setback. Allen under center. Here's the snap. Fakes the handoff. Back to pass. Looking left. Now deep down the left sideline. Looking for DJ Moore in the end zone. And it's just out of reach. But a flag flies as it's going to be pass interference. DJ Moore almost had it. But Kamari Lassiter ran into him. And because the ball was slightly underthrown, the Bills benefit on the penalty.
2: Yeah, and he was essentially tackled before the ball got there. DJ Moore still almost comes down with it.
4: Pass interference. Defense number 3, a foul occurred in the end zone. By rule, the ball was replaced at the 1-yard line.
2: And that's what the Bills were missing last year, that deep threat if he can take the top off the defense, and if he doesn't make the catch, you still get the ball at the one. DJ Moore making an impact here on the fourth series for the Bills. Didn't even have a target early on, which this is not necessarily going to be the DJ Moore feature game going against the best outside cornerback tandem in the league. But they get him involved on this series, and he marches them all the way down the field to the one-yard line with a catch and then a forced PI.
1: First and goal at the one, two receivers right, one to the left, Cook the lone setback, Allen under center. Takes the snap, quick hitter, and it's almost picked off. Jalen Petrie jumped the screen pass to Khalil Shakir. Dangerous throw there, and fortunate that it's not a turnover.
2: They are very lucky that that wasn't a turnover. And design, that was not an RPO. And there was three guys to the outside. I don't love that decision by Josh. How about we not get cute on this one? We get into a tush-push situation. We get number 17 the touchdown.
1: They're going to go three tight ends here. Allen under center. Cook the lone setback. And now Dawson Knox lines up behind Josh. It's a sneak over the left side. And Josh Allen is for his second rushing touchdown of the game. It's a one-yard touchdown run by Allen. And the Bills have the lead back again with 3:59 left in the half.
2: When you got 17 back there, you do not need to get cute in those first and goal situations from the one. You're giving him essentially four shots to get it in from the one, where on a QB sneak, you know you're not going backwards. Love that adjustment there on second down by Joe Brady. Hey, you get that quick one out to the outside on film, so teams got to prepare for it. But you're also going to make it really tough to ever lose yards when you run with 17 up the middle.
1: Tyler Bass on for the extra point attempt. Snap by Ferguson, hold by Doman, kick by Bass is up, and it is good. 3:59 left in the half, and the Bills have reestablished their three-point lead for the third time in the game. They lead 17-14. 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
12: 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Number 34, Thurman Thomas. Inducted in 2007.
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19: 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January 3rd, 1993. Rich Stadium is stunned. The Buffalo Bills trail the Houston Oilers 35-3 in the third quarter of a playoff game. Backup quarterback Frank Reich steps in. The Bills explode for 35 unanswered points. Tied at 38, Steve Christie drills the game-winning field goal in overtime.
20: 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The Bills have won it!
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1: Back at Reliance Stadium, Chris Brown, Eric Wood with you, and the Bills have retaken the lead as they are up 17-14 following a one-yard touchdown run by Josh Allen to cap a three-play 65-yard drive that took only 49 seconds. The Bills defense can get a stop here. The Bills might get the two for one that the Texans were hoping for by deferring the opening kickoff.
2: Yeah, get two more possessions before the end of the first half. This

0: second half. We'll see if he calls it the same way.
1: Defensive holding is the call.
0: And interesting to note, David Igbinosin in for this series for Max Harrison.
2: Pass. Holder, defense number 21. 5-yard penalty, but automatic first down.
1: And he's the guilty party. So it'll be a new set of downs here for Houston at their own 31. So instead of taking the gain to the 33, they take the penalty and the fresh set of downs instead. So another two tight end set here for Houston.
0: And that's where, as a defensive back, you got to understand, they're calling it tight on the backside. You cannot wrap your arm around the receiver's waist.
1: Montgomery the lone setback as Stroud goes under center. Play clock down to 9. Here's the snap. Handoff to Montgomery, dancing in the hole. Now surges forward. Gets up over the 35 to the 36-yard line. So it's a gain of 5 on the play. It'll make it 2nd and 5 as we come up on 3:20 left in the half. Bills up 17-14. Deion Walker on the tackle.
0: Deion Walker, but he got driven back on a double team. And now Cole Bishop is down on the field. Not good news. Cole Bishop, who's dealt with a number of injuries throughout his career.
1: This looks like a lower leg.
0: Yeah. He looks to be in some pretty good pain as he now has rolled to his back. And we're going to take it to a timeout.
1: Yeah. Steve Tasker down the sidelines will get us an update as soon as they have one. But for now, with 3:13 left in the half, we pause. 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
3: James Robert Kalsu was born April 13th, 1945, in Oklahoma. Bob Kalsu became the starting guard for the Buffalo Bills in the 1968 season.
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1: Brown, Eric Wood, we're going to go down to the sidelines for an update on Cole Bishop with Steve.
14: Yeah, he walked off the field. When he first got up, I thought, man, there's no way he's walking this off. But he goes into the blue tent for a hot minute, came back out. Now he's testing it out on the sidelines. He's not limping, and he's kind of nodding his head at the doctor. So it's a lot better than I thought it was about 2 minutes ago.
1: 2nd and 5, Stroud back to pass, fires over the middle, it's complete to Montgomery, tackled immediately by Williams, 2 yards shy of the first down marker, so that'll bring up 3rd and 2, that's your Barnes Firm injury report. If you're ever in a car crash, you got to call the Barnes Firm, call 1-800-8-MILLION today.
0: And now Javon Solomon in at outside linebacker, the Bills rotating more than I expected, but that can happen after you have 25 plays in the previous two drives. That'll really wear down a defensive front.
1: For now, Damar Hamlin still in at safety for Bishop.

0: They go two to the left, two to the right, to the Texans. Stroud in the shotgun. Montgomery to his right in the backfield here on third and two. Play clock down to six. Takes the snap, fires, and it's through the hands of Xavier Hutchinson. Davison Igbinosin in coverage, and it was close. Did he get hands on the body before the ball arrived? It was close, but no flag. And it's punt time for the first time for the Houston Texans.
1: For either team. Both teams have not punted in this game. Igbinosin's probably lucky he's on this side of the field. That back judge on the other side probably calls a penalty there.
0: Yep.
1: But instead, the Bills are going to get the ball back. And we got 2:22 left in this first half. The Bills still with all three timeouts. Texans with two.
0: And Greg Dortch with his first opportunity as the punt returner. Kick is up and away. It's a driven ball to the near sideline. Dortch is going to let it clear over his head. And it bounces dead at the 3-yard line. What a punt by Kai Kroger. 57 yards, no return. When it lands inside the five, you're expecting it to bounce in the end zone, but no such luck for Buffalo.
1: Steve could probably give us a better course on this, but when you're punting from your side of the 50, you know, his heels are back by the 30, a ball over your head at the 10, you assume that's going in the end zone. If it's in plus territory, it's usually the 5-6 yard line that you let that one go.
0: They officially mark it at the 4. And that's where Buffalo's offense will start. It's essentially a two-minute drill here. 2:10 left in the half. Bills up 17-14, but they've got 96 yards to go.
1: And look, when you get this ball backed up like this, your first goal is to get a first down, drain this clock. I mean, a win after that punt would be getting to the half at 17-14.
0: It's a three tight end set for Buffalo. Allen going to work under center. Cook the lone setback. Here's a snap. Allen going to roll to his right. Humps. Now throws. Looking deep down the field. And it's caught! What a catch by Dalton Kincaid! Tight coverage from Stingley. And it did not matter. What a grab by the tight end for a 38-yard gain. Wow!
1: Okay, my plans changed of a win to run the clock out after that play.
0: 1:54 left, but we have arrived at the two-minute warning. Bills up 17-14. We'll take a break. This is Buffalo Bills football.
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7: Yeah, Cole Bishop has a knee injury. I believe it's his left knee. He's already gone into the locker room, but don't panic. He is probable to return. At this point of the game, with less than a minute to go, or less than 2 minutes to go, he's going to go ahead and go into the locker room, but he is probable to return for the second half.
0: All right, thanks very much, Steve. 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Call 1-800-8-MILLION today. Ray Davis to the left of Allen in the shotgun. Two receivers right, one to the left. As it's first and 10 at the Buffalo 42 after the 38-yard catch by Kincaid. Here's the snap, back to pass, looking right. Now back over the middle. It's complete to DJ Moore. Reed Blankenship on the tackle, but it's another first down as this one goes for 15 yards. That was a bullet.
1: Bills are going to get right back on the football. They could have gotten the huddle as much clock and timeouts as they have left, but they're going to stay and hurry up.
0: 140 and count. Allen in the shotgun. Two to the left, one to the right. Back to pass. Has time. Looking back to the right side. Wide open is Moore, and he makes the catch on the sideline. Away from the defender and jogs into the end zone for a 43-yard touchdown. DJ, big play, Moore.
1: Took four series to get him a target, and now these last two possessions, he takes the Bills all the way down the field. Kincaid gets the first big play of the series, and DJ Moore does the rest. Talk about an impact in your first action in a Bills uniform in the regular season.
0: That's the second time he got away from the safety Blankenship, and this time it goes for a touchdown. That may be the play of the game, brought to you by Highmark Blue Cross Blue Shield, because life. Stay tuned to the postgame show to find out. Pass on for the extra point. Here's the snap. Hold down. Kick on the way. And it is good. 1:29 left in the half. And the Bills have their biggest lead of the game. They're up 24-14. Time left on the clock here, though, for the Houston offense here at the end of the first half.
1: Yeah, but the Bills also have three timeouts. And if you're able to get a quick stop here, potentially a turnover, you could get another score here before the end of the first half. And so if I'm Jim Leonard, I'm telling my guys, our goal is three and out or turnover here. Let's try and pad this lead going into the half, because the Texans are going to receive the opening kickoff of the second half. The worst case scenario would be let Houston score on this drive, then get the ball in the second half. Those two-for-one opportunities are why, generally, the head coaches will make the decision to defer the coin toss when they win it.
0: That was a three-play, 96-yard drive, took only 41 seconds, and Josh Allen, with that touchdown pass, has become the fifth player age 30 or younger in NFL history to reach 250 touchdown passes. Patrick Mahomes, Dan Marino, Peyton Manning, and Brett Favre are the others. That's good company.
1: That's great company. And you know what, Chris? I'm going to say a lot of dumb things on the radio broadcast this year. With 2:22 left in the first half, I'll never say again when the Bills are backed up, the win is to run this clock out and go into the half with a 17-14 lead. But when you got the best quarterback in the NFL voted on by the executives and also the players, you know you have the opportunity to go down the field. So Joe Brady starts the drive off with a hard play action. Dalton Kincaid one-on-one with Derek Singley Jr. Most would not consider that a mismatch, but he does have the Heisman mismatch. So Josh puts it where only Kincaid can get it. He goes up over the top of him, and then back-to-back plays with just masterful pass protection, one. And then two, Josh using motions to dictate coverage on the first one, understanding its zone. So now he knows he's got DJ Moore, not with a corner on him, but now he's got him in the slot with Blankenship in that zone, so he attacks him there, and then he throws a perfect hole shot down the sideline on another cover three look, or zone look, I'll say, by Houston. Masterful job by 17.
0: DJ Moore, in his first game, has a touchdown for the Bills. He's got seven touchdowns in his last nine games, counting the playoffs. Now it's eight touchdowns in his last 10 games played in this league, and the Bills have 24 first-half points on what was the number one defense in football a season ago.
1: Many people said in this game it's likely first to 21, maybe 24 wins this game. But the way both these teams are marching up and down the field on each other right now, it's likely a higher point total than many expected.
0: Jalen Noel and Tre'Mon Smith deep to return for the Texans as Bass kicks it up and away. It reaches the 3-yard line. And up to the 20 is Noel. Flag flies, and there he is. Buffalo Joe on the scene again. He's got three special teams tackles in the first half.
1: There was a reason in the preseason Brandon Bean was telling us that Buffalo Joe is going to make this roster, not only as a linebacker, but an impact special teamer. There was a flag down on the play away from it, likely going to be a hold on Houston here, you would assume, which is going to back them up.
8: During the return, holding receiving team number 26, 10-yard penalty, first down.
0: So that will back up the Texans. So instead of being at their own 24, they're now at their own 14. 1:24 left. They have two timeouts left, to the Texans.
1: Bills have three still, and so you get a quick stop here on first down. No gain, potentially a loss. If I'm Joe Brady, I'm hitting a timeout to see if I can get my offensive ball back.
0: Stroud in the shotgun, marks to his right in the backfield, two to the left, one to the right. Takes the snap, back to pass, fires on the left side. It's complete to Dalton Schultz, out to the 20, fighting off tacklers, and he gets to the 23-yard line. It's a gain of nine, and it's going to bring up second and one.
1: Texas is going to get right back up on the football.
0: Stroud in the shotgun, takes the snap, back to pass, looking over the middle. Trying to find a receiver downfield, and a flag's going to fly here as Benford was in coverage on intended receiver Nico Collins. Collins got a hand on it. It goes incomplete, but it's going to be PI.
1: Benford gives up a ton of size out there on the edge to Nico Collins.
8: Pass interference. Defense number 47. The ball is placed at the spot of the foul. It's an automatic first down.
1: And that's a really close call there, but the way these officials are calling it on the back end, you have to expect that. So you got to adjust as a corner in these situations. And Benford is running stride for stride with him. Didn't necessarily have to create that contact. He just needed to get his head around and make a play on the football.
0: So it's a first and 10 at the 44, 20-yard penalty. Stroud in the shotgun. Takes the snap, four-man rush, quick hitter, goes to Hutchinson right at midfield, and he's wrapped up and tackled by Caleb Elarmzor, the rookie. But he's into Buffalo territory to the 47. It's a 9-yard gain, second and one. Back up on the ball. Stroud in the shotgun, 39 seconds left in the half. Has time, over the middle, wide open. Is Jalen Noel running free up the sideline, down to the 15, and forced out of bounds by Gardner Johnson at the 12-yard line. Stops the clock with 31 seconds left in the half.
1: If I'm Joe Brady, I might call a timeout right now just to get my defense on the same page. There was nobody in the vicinity there, and just some type of coverage breakdown on the back end with not enough pressure in C.J. Stroud's face. That was a disaster look there for the Bills.
0: First and 10 at the 12 for Houston here with 31 seconds on the clock. Houston still has the two timeouts at their disposal. Stroud in the shotgun, marks to his left in the backfield. Bunch formation right, Collins on the left. Back to pass, looking middle, now left. Fires, looking for Collins, and he's got him for the touchdown. 12-yard touchdown pass, Stroud to Collins. And the game is tight once again. We thought this was going to be a one-score game, and it has proven to be throughout this first half.
1: And we didn't think it would look like this, though. I didn't think we'd see this many points here in the first half. You got 44 points already in this game. And now with 26 seconds left and three timeouts, I'd imagine the Bills are going to try and get in field goal range.
0: Collins had inside leverage on Benford, who didn't get help on that play. Fairbairn on for the extra point. Snap, hold is down, kick on the way, and it is good. Well, it hasn't been a defensive effort at all here in the first half, as 45 points have been scored with 26 seconds left here in the second quarter. Bills still lead, but it's only by a field goal. They're up 24 to 21.
1: And so now the Bills are going to have to, we'll see. They haven't kicked the ball off to him on the last one. They chose to give it to him at the 35. I'd imagine Houston has got to kick this ball inbounds to try and peel a few seconds off the clock at least. But these Bills returners have found some creases. If they can get another good return, you're only a couple of first downs away from field goal range, trying to make it a six-point lead going into the half.
0: Fairbairn teeing it up. Ray Davis, Greg Dortch, deep to return for Buffalo.
1: And both these defenses are getting torched. The Bills on offense have 221 yards of offense. Houston with 215. Josh Allen, 8 for 10, 163 and a touchdown. C.J. Stroud, 12 for 16, 123 and a touchdown.
0: Fairbairn set to kick this one off. Puts his foot into the ball. Sends it in the direction of Ray Davis. Fields it at the 5. Out to the 20, 25. Cuts it across the green. Comes to the near sideline, 35, 40. Flag flies as he gets out to the 44-yard line. So this will be coming back.
1: This crew has stayed busy. Already 9 penalties called. This is going to be the 10th penalty, and that one is costly for the Bills, who are going to have the ball at the 45-yard line.
8: Receiving team number 44, 10-yard penalty, first down.
1: I'll say this, the way Ray Davis cut that ball back across the field, a lot of times there's holds called there. It didn't look like a designed bounce back to the right, and so you're expecting him to go up the middle of the field. When he bounces that, that's like an offensive lineman that's expecting the ball to go inside. He cuts it outside, and that another, as we get to see the replay, ticky-tack call this game. And so now with 18 seconds left, you got to make a decision here. It wouldn't surprise – well, they're going to get an empty set.
0: Empty set as Frank Gore has checked into the game. 3 to the left, 2 to the right. Allen going to work from the shotgun here with 18 seconds left in the half. Back to pass, four-man rush, fires deep down the middle, looking for DJ Moore, and it's broken up by Kalen Bullock.
1: I think it was broken up by DJ Moore. He saw the safety coming over Bullock, and he punches that ball out of the air. You know, understanding, that's what a veteran receiver does, protecting your quarterback when the safety's coming over to make a play. I mean, he just throws his left hand up in the air to bat that ball away. Smart play by DJ Moore. Honestly, smart play by Josh Allen, because even if that one goes for an interception, the ball's so far down the field, Houston not likely going to be able to get points off of it.
0: That was a 50-plus yard bomb. Second and 10, 10 seconds left. Allen going to hand it off here, and straight up the middle. And that's probably going to do it. As Frank Gore only gets out to the 21-yard line, and we have reached halftime. So the Bills go into the locker room with the lead. They're up 24-21. Stay tuned for the halftime show with Mitch Morse and Chris Trapasso. 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
0: Right up the middle and barely touched on his way into the end.
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0: Allen going to work from the shotgun here. Two to the left, one to the right. Cook to his right in the backfield. Play clock down to 10. Takes the snap. Back to pass. Looking middle. Now back right. Rolling right to buy more time. Going to tuck it and run. 20, 15, 10. Looks to fake out the defender and leaps into the end zone for the touchdown. Josh Allen, the beast, has been released. Goes 21 yards to pay dirt.
3: Welcome to the Bills Halftime Show. Chris Trapasso and Mitch Morse here. That was one of Josh Allen's touchdowns in the first half. They lead the game 24-21 over the Houston Texans. Just as we all expect, 45 points in the first half, 21 of which came in the final 4 minutes of that second quarter, which kind of like par for the course for the modern day NFL. There's just those final 3 to 4 to 5 minutes are so hectic. You can try to double dip some very quick scoring drives, a three play 96 yarder for the Bills. DJ Moore, 3 catches, 76 yards, including a 43 yard touchdown from Josh Allen. Just kind of resetting some of the statistics here at the half. Josh Allen is 8 of 11 for 163 yards with 1 touchdown, no interceptions. James Cook, 6 carries for 37 yards. DJ Moore, I already referenced. And the Bills and Texans, a lot of explosives in this game so far. The Bills have 12 first downs. The Texans have 16. But yards per play, mostly buoyed on some of those long plays to DJ Moore and Khalil Shakir. The Bills, 9.3 yards per play to 6.1 from the Houston Texans. Texans certainly been helped out by a bunch of Bills penalties in that first half. So, Mitch, we thought we had a template of what we were going to most likely talk about. None of that can really be applied to that first half. What were your biggest takeaways?
4: Scrap it and burn at the stake. It was an offensive onslaught, my friend. What I love, though, from the Bills' offense in particular is that we've only had one or two scheduled drop-back passes, right? We had an opportunity to see them really execute the play-action pass, and what I loved more than anything was that, all right, so Alec Anderson was put in a really peculiar situation on that first sack on one of those plays where they pulled him across the line of scrimmage to block Jadeveon Clowney, but what they did was they trusted their guys, they trusted the scheme, and they ran it 3 or 4 more times, and guess what happened for that? They had a big play call, they had Josh Allen scramble and run and throw, and just an absolute beautiful masterclass of being available for your quarterback, trusting your instincts, and then early, I mean, that first drive, what James Cook is averaging 6.2 yards per carry, which is great to see. Limit the mistakes on defense, rather limit the penalties, and we can get to a position where we need to have the ball a little bit longer to give our defense a breather.
3: All right, let's get to a break here on the Bills Halftime Show. A lot more to get to about that crazy 45-point total in the first half. 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
1: 140 and counting. Allen in the shotgun. Two to the left, one to the right. Back to pass. Has time. Looking back to the right side. Wide open is Moore, and he makes the catch on the sideline. Away from the defender. And jogs into the end zone for a 43-yard touchdown. DJ, big play, Moore.
2: Instant impact from DJ Moore. Three catches for 76 yards, including that 43-yarder from Josh Allen. Also drew a 46-yard pass interference penalty in the end zone that ultimately led to a tush-push touchdown for Josh Allen. Mitch, we don't have a lot of time here, but what is your biggest concern, or what do you think the Bills need to do to come out of Houston with this victory in the second half?
3: The Bills need to manufacture some third down pass rush, maybe even early pass rush, to get the give the offense an opportunity to chew some time on this clock and get the defense off the field.
2: Like I've been saying, they need to continue to stay dedicated to the run game. That we didn't see a lot of that in the second quarter, and James Cook started very well in the first half. All right, I'm Chris Trapasso. That's Mitch Morse. Now we're going to send it back, or after the break, to Chris Brown and Eric Wood back in Reliance Stadium. 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
4: Second half action is on the way. Let's head back to the booth with Chris Brown, Eric Wood, and Steve Tasker.
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0: Back at Reliance Stadium in Houston, Chris Brown, Eric Wood with you here at the half as we await second half kickoff. And Eric, last year, the Houston Texans defense led the NFL in games allowing 21 points or less. The Bills have 24 hung on them in the first half, but they only have a three-point lead because their defense hasn't been much better than Houston's.
8: No, both these defenses are getting torched. Credit the Bills' offensive scheme today for the way they've been able to run the football 12 times at 5.6 yards per carry, 67 yards, but this Bills' defense is getting gashed on the ground as well. They've given up 94 yards in the first half, 5.2 yards per carry, which has then opened up a lot bigger seams down the field. The Bills have really cost themselves with penalties in the first half. The Bills have 7 penalties in the first half to just Houston's 3. Now, one of Houston's was very costly on the pass interference in the end zone on DJ Moore, which got the Bills down to the 1 yard line. But penalties hurt the Bills in the first half, especially defensively, and then they're giving up too much. C.J. Stroud, 12 of 16, 123 yards and a touchdown, and then just getting gashed on the ground so far in the first half. Dave Montgomery putting in a workman's load out there, 13 for 52, but then when Woody Marks has come in, he's gaining 6.7 yards per carry, and then they let Stroud escape on the 1 third long for a 15-yard carry.
0: That's your Barnes Firm halftime report. 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We are ready for second half kickoff. Tre'Mond Smith, Woody Marks deep to return for Houston. They won the coin toss, elected to defer, so they get the first possession here in the second half. Tyler Bass has the ball on the tee. Texans will be going left to right on your radio dial here in the second half. Bass kicks it up and away. Fielded by Marks at the 3. Out to the 10, 15, 20, cuts it to the near sideline, tries to get through a crease, but he's caught from behind, and making the tackle there was Michael Hoyt. All rights to this broadcast are reserved, and any rebroadcast, recording, retransmission, or other use of this broadcast without the express written consent of the Buffalo Bills is prohibited.
8: Good news for the Bills. Third-year safety Cole Bishop is back in the lineup after having a knee scare. And he spent the end of the first half in the locker room, but he is back out there to start this second half.
0: Three tight ends set for the Texans to start this second half. Stroud in the shotgun with Montgomery to his left in the backfield. And the handoff will go to Montgomery, working over the left side. Gets past the line of scrimmage into the second level. Brought down at the 41-yard line and making the tackle there. First on the scene, looked like T.J. Parker was in the vicinity, but so was Landon Jackson.
8: Everything's just happened too much on
9: number
8: the Bills' side of the line of scrimmage.
9: 57 is eligible.
8: Defensively in the run game. And with the style of that they're now playing with their defensive linemen, you know, two hands on the offensive linemen, it's on the backers and second-level players to shoot those gaps and stop Montgomery or whoever's running the football at or behind the line.
0: Another handoff to Montgomery. He tries to go to the side where they had the jumbo tackle, but the Bills were wise to that. And no gain on the play as he stopped right at the 39. Greg Rousseau setting the edge.
8: Yeah, Greg Rousseau, no match out there on the edge for Fisher. And he, again, like I just said, two hands in his chest, but then he separates at the line of scrimmage, not moving backwards on the play to bring up a third down for Houston, who was 4 for 6 in the first half. Crushed the Bills being able to extend drives.
0: It's a 3rd and 5 here. Play clock already down to 10. Stroud in the shotgun. Bunch formation left. Single receiver right. Here's a snap. Back to pass. Four-man rush. Firing over the middle. It's complete. There's a flag on the play. The pass complete to Booty. It's good enough for a first down at the 44, but we'll see what the flag's about.
8: This flag was thrown from behind Stroud.
0: It's against Houston.
9: Personal foul, top block, offense number 69 and number 32. This is a 15-yard penalty from the previous spot, third down.
0: That's the guard, Ed Ingram and Montgomery. That's a biggie.
8: Yeah, we're going to see a replay, and this happens because Alarms Orr comes on the blitz. Ingram adjusts back out. Montgomery's already cut blocking on the play, and so unfortunate there for Ingram, who was trying to help out the running back. He can't know that it's the chop block. Instead, now it's 3rd and 20 for Houston.
0: 3 to the left, 1 to the right. Stroud in the shotgun here. 5-man rush, back to pass. They pick it up, fires, and the pass is low and incomplete, intended for the tight end, Schultz. So a huge opportunity here as the Bills' defense comes through, and there's an injured player. It's the center, Evan Brown.
8: He's got his helmet off immediately, almost like he got poked in the eye or something. Seems to be in a lot of pain down there. You know, third down coming off the field. If he just got poked in the eye, and it was minor, you'd assume he'd run to the sideline and get checked out over there. Finally getting to see a replay now. And I think it was Hoyt who got him in the eye. And Brown in a lot of pain immediately.
0: So we'll pause and step aside as well. 13-19 left third quarter, 24-21 Buffalo. And they're getting the ball back. This is Buffalo Bills football.
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0: Back at Reliance Stadium in Houston, Chris Brown, Eric Wood. Bills up 24-21 here in the early stages of the third quarter. 13-19 left in the third. And the Bills defense, big beneficiaries of a chop block penalty. They get off the field on 3rd and 20. Kai Kroger set to kick to Greg Dortch. Kick is up and away. It's a hanger. Dortch going to take it at the 28. Comes up the left sideline. There is a flag. Gets out to the 35. 48-yard punt. 7-yard return. And I think they're going to call a hold. This back judge is flag happy. My goodness.
8: And I believe it was before the catch, so that will back up the Bills from the spot of the catch, not the end of the return. These flags are flying in this game. This is going to be now the 12th penalty already today.
0: Yeah, that's the side
9: third
0: judge.
9: Return, personal foul, illegal blindside block. Receiving team, number 28. This is a 15-yard penalty. First down.
0: So that one hurts. It's going to back things up.
8: Yeah, it should be half the distance to the goal. Bills should be starting this one at the 14-yard line.
9: Correction, the foul occurred during the kick, and it will be penalized from the end of the kick. First down.
0: All right, so it'll be at the 14, presumably, here, if that's the case, and it is. So first and 10 at the 14. Bills going with a three tight end set to start this drive. It's been very popular for the Bills' offensive game plan here today. For that matter, Houston's gone three tight ends a bunch, too.
8: They have. Both teams getting in big personnel all throughout that first half.
0: Single receiver left. Cook the lone setback with Allen under center. Here's the snap. Handoff goes to Cook. Dodges the defender in the hole. Squirts forward to avoid another tackle and gets to the 15 for a gain of one.
8: Quick penetration on the play. James Cook able to avoid it in the backfield, but unable to get past Spencer Brown's block on Shaiir, on Al Shaiir. And so this play only goes for one.
0: Second and nine now. 12:45 and counting left third quarter. Bills up 24-21. Cook split out wide to the left in the backfield. Allen the shotgun. Two to the left. Two to the right. Play clock down to eight. Here's the snap. Fakes left. Goes right. Trying to work inside. And, man, these Texans are great at defeating blocks. They get off blocks in a hurry and make tackles. Another one-yard gain to Shaiir to the 16. And now it is third and six.
8: Trying to set up a screen there, but no one, there wasn't enough blockers out there. Only Osiris Torrance needed one more out there. In the first half, the Bills just 0 for 2 on third down.
0: Frank Gore into the game. Quick snap to Allen. Back to pass. Looking down the right sideline. He's got Moore for the first down, who drags the toe and out of bounds at the 35-yard line. Oh, DJ making another big play. This one for 17.
8: You want to give Josh Allen more time? That's one of the things we didn't mention. We mentioned chip blocks. We mentioned running the football. Quick snaps on third down. Don't let the defense get lined up. Love that adjustment here on the first third and long there for the Bills.
0: So the sticks move to first and 10 at the 35. Two tight ends set. Coleman in motion left to right. Hand off to Cook. Bounces off a block. Falls forward and really doesn't get much of anything. Maybe a half yard, as there was a lot of traffic moving across his face there. Let's pause 10 seconds for station identification. This is the Buffalo Bills Radio Network.
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0: Second and nine here, coming up on 11 minutes left in the third. Allen in the shotgun. Two receivers to the left, two to the right, counting the tight end Knox. Here's the snap, back to pass, has pump. Comes back middle, complete to Shaiir, flag flies, he's got a first down, and an 11-yard gain, but it's probably coming back. Man, these flags.
8: So Alex Moore's crew was number one in the NFL in most penalties per game last year. They're going to stay atop the league, I'd assume, here.
9: Second down.
0: That judge is, I mean, he can't help himself.
8: We're trying to see a replay now. Not seeing a whole lot here.
0: Who was it on, McGovern?
8: I think they got Alec Anderson in the middle. And, yeah, I mean, it's close. I'll give him that one.
0: So that'll back the Bills up. And it's going to be second and 90.
8: Would have been Khalil Shaiir's fourth catch of the game, putting him up over 50 yards in the game. Instead, The Bills are now backed up because of a penalty like Houston was on their previous drive.
0: Second and 19 from the 26. Allen in the shotgun. Three to the left, two to the right. Back to pass. Four-man rush. Allen rolling right. Now comes back middle. Patting the ball. Still has time. Going to roll left. Another flag flies. And Allen's just going to throw it away because he saw the flag. And it's probably going to be on the Bills again, and it is. Good grief.
8: So now we'll be sitting at second and 29. Try and get half of it back here on this next play.
9: Holding, offense number 73. That penalty's declined. So down.
0: So the Texans decline it. And now it's going to be third and 19 from the 26.
8: Decline there. I didn't know D'Amico Ryans would take the added field position by continuing to make him move back. And so in this situation, this is where you don't want Josh to take a shot here. Will Anderson's been on the bench these last few plays. He checks back in the game. He's lined up over Deion Dawkins. But it looks like you're going to get a chip on that side from Dawson Knox.
0: Three to the left, two to the right, and an empty set here. Allen in the shotgun on third and 19. There's the snap. Back to pass. Quick hitter out on the right side to DJ Moore, who's tackled by Henry To'o To'o and forced over the far sideline. Out to the 33. It's well short of the first down marker, and the punt unit will come on for the first time for Buffalo.
8: And I'm glad that Josh Allen got that ball out of his hands quickly. Will Anderson was coming along his backside, able to beat Deion Dawkins quickly on that play. So the Bills are going to put this one away.
0: So the rookie, Tommy Doman, on for his first regular season punt. Deep to return is Jalen Knoll. There's the snap. Kick is up and away. It's a wobbler, and it's short. Takes a Buffalo bounce, though, inside the 15, inside the 10, rolling inside the 5, and downed at the 4-yard line. Holy smokes, Tommy Doman.
8: Fortunate bounce there for the Bills.
0: 63 yards, no return. Well, that's a nice welcome to the NFL. 9:26 left. Bills up 24-21. Houston with possession. 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
0: Back in Houston, Chris Brown, Eric Wood with you. 24-21 in favor of Buffalo here in the third quarter. 9:26 left in the third. Houston with the football at their own four-yard line. First and 10, pistol look with Woody Marks behind Stroud in the shotgun. They have the jumbo tight end on the right side, the backup right tackle, Blake Fisher. Two receivers left, and now Hutchinson comes in motion to the right side. Stroud making a check at the line. Here's the snap. Handoff goes to Marks. Looks to cut it back, but they shoot the gap in a hurry. Dorian Williams came like a freight train downhill and dropped him for a two-yard loss.
8: And he was able to do that because of the initial penetration by Deion Walker on the play on the play side. And so that allows Dorian Williams to shoot the front side. Bernard also shoots the backside. Halftime adjustment, get the backers more downfield or downhill and able to make a play in the backfield.
0: So it's now second and 12 from the two-yard line. Two receivers left with the tight end Schultz, single receiver right. Marks in the backfield to the left of Stroud in the shotgun. Here's the snap, back to pass over the middle, and it's incomplete. Looked like Rousseau got a hand on it, but Schultz still had a shot on it and dropped it.
8: Greg Rousseau gets up with the seatbelt celebration. Not often have we seen Greg Rousseau have to drop into coverage, and there he bats that ball away before it gets to Schultz. Bills had double covered Nico Collins on the play. That was Stroud's first look on the play. Bishop and Benford both on him.
0: So now it's third and 12 at the two. Stroud in the shotgun. He's got Marks to his right in the backfield. Here's the snap. Handoff goes to Marks. Cuts it back. Tripped up, and he's going to get wrapped up and dropped by a slew of Bills tacklers at the 9-yard line, and it's going to be punt time for Houston. Good stand there by the Bills after Tommy Doman flipped the field. Michael Hoyt and Damar Hamlin first in on that tackle. And now we have Terrell Bernard sitting on the field as the athletic trainers will come on to check him out.
8: He's pointing down at his toe.
0: He's holding
8: on his
0: left
8: toe. Yep.
0: Hopefully he just got stepped on. Not that that's anything pleasant either.
8: Now, Terrell Bernard, excited after an injury plague season a year ago, excited to get back out there and healthy this year. And now they're looking at his ankle. So he might have been holding his toe, kind of flexing his foot back. And we're getting to see a replay now. Getting to see the end of it now.
0: And he just did it on his own.
8: Yeah, didn't see a whole lot there.
0: He missed five games last year, and he told us leading up to this season, he came up and ran off on his own power, so that's good news. But he said he played a lot of games hurt last year, and he missed five as it was.
8: And you could tell. You could tell he wasn't himself out there. So now the Bills have a chance for great field position as Dortch is lining up right now at the Bills 47-yard line.
0: Kroger, 5 yards deep in his end zone, punts this one away. It's to the Bills near sideline. Dortch fields it at the 46, runs through a hole into Houston territory, and gets to the 43. Dortch, over the last three seasons, has averaged 10 yards a return on punts, and he got one less first down for the offense to get on that one. 7:58 left in the third. Bills up 24-21. This is Buffalo Bills football.
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0: Go down to the sidelines real quick to Steve Tasker just for a brief update on Terrell Bernard.
14: Yeah, he's relacing his shoes and he slipped them off. I don't even think they put any extra tape on his foot or his ankle. It just looked like he walked off fresh as a daisy. So it might have been something that he just got over in a hot minute. I thought for a minute his calf cramped up, but it might have been something even less consequential than that. He seems 100% on the sideline.
0: All right, thanks, Steve. We got Josh Allen under center here on first and 10 from the Houston 43. Takes the snap, hand off to Cook, and he runs in to trap it, falls forward and gets a yard. That's your Barnes Firm sideline report. 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Call 1-800-8-MILLION. Well, the run game has been slowed considerably here for the Bills in the second half, Eric.
8: Yes, and you know, both teams were gashing each other in the first half, and now neither team's able to run the football effectively here to start the second half. If you're the Bills, though, with James Cook, he's one of those types of backs that he wears on you as the game goes on. You can't abandon the run game completely.
0: Two receivers left, one to the right. Allen in the shotgun, Cook to his right. Palmer in motion, left to right. Here's the snap, fakes the handoff, back to pass, pocket collapsing, looking deep for DJ Moore, and it's incomplete. A flag did fly. So we'll see if it's against Houston. Presumably it is. They had Moore double covered on that one.
8: And that might have been the situation where Josh sees the flag, but we also have a flag down in the backfield, so these could be offsetting if the one in the backfield is on the Bills. That'd be their third holding call of the second half.
9: There are two fouls, both against the defense.
8: Oh, he went low on Josh.
9: That penalty is declined. Personal foul, roughing the passer. Defense number 97.

0: there by Dalton Kincaid. Any offensive coach will tell the kids in youth football, never throw back across the field. But Josh Allen, with that rocket of an arm, got away with it. Kamari Lassiter on the tackle.
1: Yeah, he had a dump down to Gore in the flat. He had running room if he wanted to go get the first himself. No, I'll just throw it back across the field, across the middle to Kincaid to get the first, put the Bills down inside the red zone at the 16-yard line.
0: It's an 11-yard pickup, first and 10 from the 16. Cook to the left of Allen, the shotgun. He's going to take the handoff. Hole is bottled up again. He bounces it outside and gets a couple of yards down to the 14. Tommy Togiai, the defensive tackle, on the tackle.
1: And this is where play action's been effective for the Bills because the Texans are playing downhill. There you had Toa and Al-Shaair both running so hard downhill. And that's where, when you get to the play action, the middle of the field should open up.
0: Bills going three tight ends here on second and seven. As we come up on 6 minutes left in the third, Bills up 24-21. Pistol look from the Bills with Cook behind Allen. Fakes the pitch left. Looking middle. Has to step up in the pocket, and he's sacked. Dropped at the 19-yard line by Mario Williams. And that one did not feel good as Josh is trying to shake it off.
1: And I felt like he had Cook in the flat. He could have taken that one immediately. They had Halls as a blocker out in front of him, what we used to run to Gilliam. And Josh was looking to make a play down the field off of that play action. And good job by the Texans retracing their steps. Josh thought he had room to run in the middle, unable to. And so now the Bills are going to break the huddle late with just 10 seconds left on the play clock.
0: And it's now third and 12 after the loss of five. Three to the right, two to the left. Play clock down to two. One. Here's the snap. Receiver screen to Shakir. Blockers in front, but what pursuit by Al-Shaair. Makes the tackle at the 17-yard line. When they know where the ball is going, nobody flows faster than this Houston Texans defense.
1: Nope, and Osiris Torrance, if he's able to get up to that second-level defender in Al-Shaair, this is going to be a bigger play, potentially even a first. But their linebacking core of Toa and Al-Shaair, those guys can flat out run.
0: 34-yard attempt from the right hash for Tyler Bass. Snap by Ferguson, hold by Doman, kick on the way, and it is good, and a great job by Tommy Doman there. That snap was high. He snared it, got it down, and the Bills are now up by six. They lead 27-21 with 4:24 left in the third. This is the Buffalo Bills Radio Network.
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2: Back at Reliance Stadium, Chris Brown, Eric Wood with you. Bills up 27-21, 4:24 left in the third. So plenty of football left here as Tyler Bass starts to tee this one up. But down the sidelines to Steve Tasker. That was a heck of a hold by Tommy Doman. What did you see from your angle, Steve?
3: Yeah, Tommy had to get up off the ground to get that. He went up really high, got up off his knee, and got it back down. The get-off time was just should have been as well. And Bass stayed with it. Tough snap from Reed, a little high.
2: There's the kickoff, fielded by Woody Marks at the 3, out to the 20, 25, and he is met by a freight train called Michael Hoyt. My goodness, that was a pop.
4: And Andreessen in again on that one. Andreessen all over these special teams plays.
2: They high-load him. And the Houston offense will start at their own 28-yard line.
4: This Bills defense has been able to force two punts to start this second half. Last one was a 3-and-out inside the 10. Bills unable to capitalize off the great field position, though. Settles for 3 on the last drive.
2: And Terrell Bernard back in the game. Looks to be okay. Stroud under center. Montgomery the lone setback. Fakes the handoff rolling left. T.J. Parker in pursuit. And has to throw it away because T.J. Parker had the quarterback pressure. The rookie.
4: Design play action rollout. Initially bites on the fake, but then T.J. Parker showing off some speed to be able to get back out there and put C.J. Stroud under duress. As a backside defense end with a right-handed quarterback, you don't often see rollouts that way. That's why he initially bit on the play fake, but great job by him having that athleticism to be able to get back into that play.
2: So it's second and 10 as we have 4:13 left in the third. Bills up 27-21. Two receivers left, one to the right. Stroud in the shotgun. Takes the snap, back to pass, looking middle, dumps it off to Montgomery on a back screen, and he's looking for the first down marker. Might be a yard short as he's tackled from behind by Terrell Bernard. Dorian Williams in there as well, but he picks up 9 on the play, going to bring up 3rd and 1.
4: For the Bills here, you got to assume this ball is going to Montgomery, who's going to stay in the game here. They're going to substitute bigger personnel in as well, and the Bills are going to get bigger on defense, substituting Landon Jackson in for D. Alford.
2: Stroud going to go under center here. Montgomery is the lone setback. Here's the snap. Hand off to Montgomery. And he lunges forward, and he might be short.
4: He is short.
2: He's a half yard short as he got tripped up. Tried to springboard backwards past the first down marker, but he did not get it.
4: D'Amico Ryan's on the sideline with his arms crossed across his chest. Looks like he's going to leave his offense out there.
2: Ed Oliver and Landon Jackson in on that tackle.
4: Houston's going to bring in an extra offensive lineman here.
5: 57 is eligible. 57 is eligible.
4: A year ago, I don't think Houston makes this decision, especially with their defense. Add David Montgomery to the mix, and they feel like this is an opportunity this year where they can pick these up.
2: They went for it on fourth down at the second lowest rate in the league last year, just 14% of the time. But he bounces it outside, stretching for it, and he appears to have it by a half yard. Javon Solomon was in there along with Benford, but he got just enough. So that'll move the sticks for Houston here as we dip under 2.5 minutes left in the third. Bills up 27-21.
4: After both these offenses lit each other up in the first half, both defenses holding strong here so far here in the second half.
2: Stroud going to work from the shotgun. Montgomery to his left in the backfield, two receivers left, two to the right, counting the tight end, Klein. Back to pass, looking right side, complete to the rookie tight end, Klein. He's wrapped up by Igbinosin, and it's another 9-yard gain. It'll bring up 2nd and 1. Looking for a shot play here, Eric? We're near midfield.
4: Potentially. The only thing I would say is once you get stuffed on 3rd and 1, before picking that last 3rd down up, you may say as an offense, let's just continue to move the sticks and keep this drive going. C.J. Stroud's going to line up in the shotgun.
2: Two receivers, one to the right. Here's the snap. Back to pass, looking middle. And he's got complete for the first down and more, Kayshawn Booty. He's down to the 30-yard line. They're going to mark him down at the 31 in Buffalo territory. It's a 22-yard pass play.
4: Booty got up limping a little bit there. C.J. Stroud's going to keep them on the ball. They want to keep this personnel grouping in for the Bills right now.
2: There's a snap to Stroud. Back to pass. Looking down the left sideline. And it's incomplete. Nice defense by Benford as it was intended for Collins. It sails out of bounds. Incomplete.
4: Igbenosin was picked on the previous two plays on the pass to Klein and then the pass to Booty. And then there, recognizing one-on-one, C.J. Stroud gets them right back up on the ball. They take a shot down the sideline to Collins. And Benford, in perfect position, elevates and puts his hands right up between Collins so he's unable to make the catch.
2: Stroud going to work from the shotgun. Woody marks to his right in the backfield. Two to the right, two to the left. Play clock down to four. Here's the snap. Five-man rush. Fires over the middle. And it's caught incomplete to Collins. Bishop is saying he never caught the ball. He trapped, but they're calling it a reception for 9 yards. That's going to make it third and one here. And they're going to hurry up again.
4: Bernard came scot-free on the blitz. And C.J. Stroud just beat him with the football.
2: It's a sneak over the left side. And it looks like Stroud has it. He's right at the marker. We'll see where they spot the ball.
4: Looks like they're going to call this fourth down.
2: He is short. Short by a half yard. So it's another fourth and inches here. The second of the drive for Houston. They converted the last time by about a half yard on a give to Montgomery. We'll see what they do here. As we told you, Texans went for it on fourth down at the second lowest rate in the league, less than 14%.
4: Last time they ran right behind Trent Brown, the right tackle listed at 380 pounds.
2: High formation here. Stroud under center. Here's the snap. Handoff. And they've got it again. First down there on the carry by Woody Marks.
4: Another long drive here by Houston. 11th play coming up once we start this fourth quarter.
2: We have reached the end of the third quarter. Bills have the lead, but Houston is driving. 27-21 your score in favor of the Bills. 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
18: 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Number 83, Andre Reed. Inducted in 2014, he ranks among the top receivers in NFL history and was a crucial part of the Bills' offense during their Super Bowl runs. Reed was a seven-time Pro Bowl selection and twice voted second-team All-Pro. He's the franchise leader in receptions and receiving yards. The Buffalo Bills Radio Network salutes our Hall of Famers.
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2: We have reached the start of the fourth quarter here at Reliance Stadium in Houston. Chris Brown, Eric Wood with you. Steve Tasker down on the sidelines. Bills up 27-21, but Houston threatening here as they have a first down at the Buffalo 19-yard line after the second successful fourth down conversion of this drive.
4: And the Bills are really just letting them stay ahead of the chains consistently. Both those fourth down conversions are fourth and a half of a yard. Credit to D'Amico Ryans when they were backed up in their territory going for the first one.
2: Two tight ends split out to the left, one receiver right. Stroud in the shotgun here, Montgomery to his right. Here's the snap, back to pass, looking middle, and it's caught. Pulled in there by Jared Wayne. It's good for another first down. This one going to go for 12 yards to the Buffalo 7-yard line. It's going to be first and goal. Christian Benford in coverage.
4: That's tight coverage. Give him credit on that catch. That's a bang-bang throw. Ed Oliver applying quick pressure on Stroud. C.J. Stroud had to get rid of it quick. Makes the Bills pay. Gets them down to the 7.
2: Two tight end set here for the Texans. Pistol look with Montgomery behind Stroud in the shotgun. Play clock down to 5. Down to 2. Here's the snap. It's a handoff to Montgomery working left side. But the Bills have that sniffed out as Deion Walker body slams him to the turf. Tackle, no gain.
4: Tackle for loss there. The Bills have gotten heavier personnel there with Deion Walker and Dwayne Carter in the game trying to slow down this Texans rushing attack by adding some size there in the middle.
2: So it's now second and goal from the 7. Montgomery to the left of Stroud in the shotgun in the backfield there. It's another two tight end set. Collins in motion right to left. They fake the pitch to him, and wide open is David Montgomery. He is in for an easy walk-in touchdown, 7 yards. And we are tied at 27 with an extra point pending. That was a bust in coverage, Eric.
4: It was. Dorian Williams was in chase. I'm assuming this is man-to-man defense. And Dorian Williams on the crossing routes gets washed away. And that's a wide-open touchdown. In the NFL, in the red zone, that's about as easy of a touchdown throw as you could possibly get.
2: Kaimi Fairbairn on for the extra point and the lead. There's the snap, hold is down, kick on the way, and it is good. 13:34 left, and the Texans have come back to take the lead. They're up 1, 28-27. 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
2: Back at Reliance Stadium, Chris Brown, Eric Wood with you. 28-27, your score in favor of Houston as they stage a go-ahead drive tapped by David Montgomery, going 13 plays, 72 yards in 5 minutes and 50 seconds. Greg Dortch, Ray Davis, deep to return for Buffalo as Kaimi Fairbairn puts the ball on the tee with 13:34 left. And Eric, we expected a tight one. That's just what we got.
4: We do. And this Bills offense has got to get going. Just, I believe, 41 yards here total here in the second half. And this offense has got to get going. This is familiar territory for the Bills. Down one score in the fourth quarter in Houston. See if they can get over the hump this time around.
2: Ray Davis fields it at the 5, up to the 25. Busts through a tackle. Bounces off another and is out of bounds on the near sideline, giving Buffalo a drive start at their own 34-yard line. 29-yard return.
4: Run game's been really slow here in the second half. You got to stick with it, but if you can make some play action from under center to get those linebackers to step up into the line of scrimmage, you can attack the middle of the field.
2: James Cook, the lone setback. It's a two tight end set. Single receiver right. And one receiver left. Allen making a check at the line under center. Late motion from more left to right. Allen back to pass on first and 10. Has time. Gets rid of it out of the backfield, and it's incomplete as it's off the hands of James Cook, and he saw people headed his way.
4: Josh Allen knocked to the turf there. The Bills do run play action there. Josh got a zone read, and he's looking down the field for either Keon or DJ Moore. Didn't like either of his options. Tries to dump it down to Cook, who took his eyes off the football because he was about to get crushed by
2: Al Shire.
4: Yeah, Al Shire on the play.
2: Crowd getting into it now here on second and 10. It's the loudest they've been all game. Bunch formation left, two to the right and an empty set. Allen in the shotgun on second and 10. Here's a snap, four-man rush. Back to pass, fires, complete to Kincaid, who's out to the 40-yard line. It's a gain of 5, and it's going to bring up third and 5.
4: Buffalo just 1 for 5 today on third down. It's a situation here where the Bills desperately need a first down. Bills have gone without a turnover yet today, though. You do not want to put the ball in harm's way to pick this one up. This game is far from over with 12 minutes and 55 seconds left.
2: It's actually a third and 4 here with 12:50 left in counting. Two to the left, two to the right. Frank Gore into the game to the right of Allen in the shotgun. Play clock down to 5. Here's the snap. Four-man rush, back to pass. Firing over the middle. He's got Kincaid. Caught into Houston territory. He's all the way down to the 19-yard line. Dalton Kincaid has been an absolute killer. It's a 40-yard pass play. That may be the play of the game. Brought to you by Highmark Blue Cross Blue Shield, because life. Stay tuned to the postgame show to find out. Kincaid missed the Week 12 game last year, Eric. He has been instrumental in the passing game.
4: And
2: today,
4: he's beat everybody. He's beat their linebackers. He beat Stingley on the big play coming out of their backed up situation earlier. There he beats Reed Blankenship, the safety, for the huge game.
2: Allen under center on this three tight end set. First and 10 from the 20. Handoff goes to Cook. And the surge pushes him forward and down to the 17-yard line for a gain of 3. Make it second and 7. 11:45 and counting. Bills down by 1, 28-27.
4: Yeah, in obvious run situations, the Houston now, they're firing Petrie the nickel off the backside, which hurts your chances of a play-action rollout to that side, and everyone's slanting away from it. Great job by Houston making adjustments to slow down this Bills run game in the second half.
2: Two receivers left, two to the right. Cook to the left of Allen in the shotgun. Play clock down to 5. Here's the snap. Back to pass, four-man rush. Throws it out in the left flat for Cook. Trying to get around the corner. Gets around Petrie. Is wrestled out of bounds. But he did. Oh, wow. That's not a great spot there by the official. They only have him at the 14-yard line. I thought he got a little closer to that first down marker. So it's going to bring up third and a long 4.
4: I thought so as well. That's a great job by Petrie on the outside. the nickel for Houston one-on-one against Cook out there, being able to bring him down for not much yards after the catch here. So the Bills got a Kincaid first down on their last third down. Frank Gore again in the backfield taking these third down reps in place of Ty Johnson.
2: Allen in the shotgun. Two to the right along with the tight end Kincaid. Back to pass, looking right, comes back middle, throws it, and it was tipped at the line of scrimmage. Incomplete. And what are they going to do here? A field goal would only put them up two, but the field goal unit is going to come on here.
4: You got to take the points, and Josh had Shakir for a touchdown, but unable to step into the throw. And as he gets hit in the middle of the pocket, his arm gets hit.
2: By Rankins.
4: By Rankins coming up the middle, rushing against McGovern. And so instead of 7 points with a Shakir touchdown, the Bills are going to have to settle for a field goal attempt.
2: This one's going to be a 33-yarder from the left hash. Snap by Ferguson, hold by Doman, kick by Bass is up, and it is good. 10:31 left, and the Bills have retaken the lead. They're up by two, 30-28. 10:31 left to play. 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
30: 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A true snowball. Blizzard conditions Barry Highmark Stadium as the Bills battle the Colts to a 7-7 tie heading into overtime. LeSean Shady McCoy breaks a 21-yard run, plowing through knee-deep snow, dragging defenders, fighting for every yard. Touchdown! The Bills won 13-7. A great game in Bills history.
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2: Bills have the lead back in a back-and-forth affair. They're up 30-28 after the 33-yard field goal capped a 7-play, 52-yard drive. But, Eric, the Bills are 1-for-4 in the red zone today. And the last two drives deep in Houston territory result in field goals. Meanwhile, Houston 4-for-4 in the red zone today.
4: And that's why this game is where it is. It's just a 2-point game. The Bills have had a number of big plays throughout, but between penalties, not being able to stop the run, and allowing touchdowns in the red zone, it's proven to be extremely costly, and that's why the Bills are in this situation as we speak.
2: Kickoff by Bass goes to the 5-yard line and coming back the other way, and Tomahawk tackled there. They're going to mark him down. Tre'Mon Smith got out to the 34-yard line. You might give him the 35.
4: And that should have been a face mask on Javon Solomon. Bringing the ball out to the 50-yard line. That's the booze that you can likely hear on your radio. And so this Bills defense has got to come up with a stop here. They forced two stops to start the second half, but gave up a long touchdown drive on Houston's last possession.
2: Fortunate that was not called. It would have put the ball out near midfield. Pistol look from the Texans receiver to each side. Stroud takes the snap, back to pass. They pick up the blitz. And the pass is off the mark. It's way behind Nico Collins. Christian Benford in coverage. It's incomplete.
4: Looked like a miscommunication there on the outside. Stroud looking for Collins to sit. Collins keeps going down the field working on Benford. And so with 10:22 left, the clock's going to stop as Houston sitting here at a second and 10. The Bills brought Bernard on the last play on a blitz, potentially thinking it would be run, trying to cause some penetration in the backfield.
2: Second and 10, two receivers to the right, one to the left. Stroud in the shotgun, marks to his right. Fakes the handoff, looking right, has to flee the pocket because there's pressure. Ed Oliver's going to draw a holding penalty as the ball thrown out of bounds by Stroud, incomplete. Ed Oliver got clearly held, and it's coming back.
4: And Deion Walker shoved him out of bounds, so now if you're Joe Brady, do you take him back to second and 20 from their own 25 or leave it at third and 10? I think you take him back to the second and 20.
1: Holding, offense number 79, 10-yard penalty, second down.
2: So Oliver draws the hold as he got bear hugged there by Ariante Ursary, the left tackle, and it was right in front of the umpire.
4: And that's similar to what we saw earlier called on the Bills going in this direction. And if that wasn't called, I would have potentially blown a gasket up here.
2: Three receivers to the right here on second and 20. Marks to the right of Stroud in the shotgun. Second and 20. It's a handoff to Marks. Gets away from the first tackler. Busts out of another. And it takes two more tacklers to bring him down. Terrell Bernard and Deion Walker, who hustled downfield. But it's a 10-yard gain. And now you're right back to the third and 10.
4: Yeah, you're in the same position you would have been in. Bradley Chubb tried to take a shot on him in the backfield. Ed Oliver missed a tackle as well. Missed tackles plagued the Bills a year ago. Part of the reason they had the third worst rush defense in the NFL. And so now the Texans, who are 4-for-10 on third down, the Bills got to get off the field here.
2: Yeah, I mean, this is what you want. You got long down and distance. Two receivers right, one to the left. Stroud in the shotgun. Late motion from Schultz to tight end. Back to pass, looking middle, wide open is Hutchinson, bobbled it but caught it, over midfield, taps the sideline, and he's out of bounds at the 46. He got away from D. Alford and was wide open across the middle. 19 yards and another first down on third and long. That's a backbreaker.
4: And that's just, I'm assuming, a miscommunication because the Bills had quick pressure. C.J. Stroud under quick duress in the pocket, and he's completely uncovered from coming across the field. Those are the type of mental lapses that cannot happen here in the fourth quarter.
2: Looks eerily reminiscent of last year, Eric. A lot of thirds and longs went for first down last year. Stroud under center on first and 10, two tight end set. Marks the lone setback. He's going to get the handoff, and wrapping him up and dropping him for a loss is Dwayne Carter. Loss of two on the play. Bring up second and 12. And this is what happens, Eric. They get these stops on first and second down. They get to third and long, and they can't get off the field. It happened last year.
4: And those are backbreakers for a defense, and then you sit on the field for longer and longer, and the plays mount up on you, and you get backups in the game. Fortunately for the Bills, Dwayne Carter steps up and makes the play there. But right now we got Gaines and Carter in at defensive tackle because of how many plays Houston's been on the field.
2: Stroud back to pass. Thought about stepping up in the pocket. Instead, he dunks it down underneath to Nico Collins. And that's complete at the 41-yard line in Buffalo territory. And that's going to set up a third and six.
4: Collins, fifth catch of the game. Give him credit there. Christian Benford in a perfect position. But at 6'4", Collins extends his arms and is able to pull that one in. This could be four down territory here for Houston. They could get a dump off and then go for it on fourth down. Byrne could give him the lead, though, one of the league's best kickers.
2: Three receivers left, one to the right. Marks to the right of Stroud in the shotgun. Play clock down to four. Here's a snap. Four-man rush, back to pass, pressure coming, gets it off. It's complete to Collins, but he is short of the first down marker as he's dropped at the 40-yard line by Benford. Alford was there to help. And the field goal unit's going to come on. I was watching Kaimi Fairbairn in the pregame, Eric. He was attempting kicks from 65.
4: Yeah, and this will be a 58-yarder, and the Bills in this situation cannot jump off sides on fourth and four. You got to be disciplined up there. Likely long snapper giving them some movement there to try to draw a first.
2: Fairbairn hit a 59-yarder at the gun 2 years ago to beat the Bills. This one is long enough, and it is good. Kaimi Fairbairn now has 23 50-plus yard field goals since the start of the 2024 season. He is second only to Dallas's Brandon Aubrey. He's got a leg. He's also given the Texans a one-point lead. They're up 31-30 with 6:43 left as that kick caps a six-place 26-yard drive that took 3:01 off the clock.
4: But another backbreaking long, third and long conversion where a guy's just running wide open across the middle of the field. And look, you got to give the Bills defense some grace. We thought this may happen early in the season where you're getting used to a new scheme. But this late in the game, you just hate to see a slot receiver going wide open across the field for an easy pitch and catch, especially when the defense was able to create pressure in the backfield. You talk about last year, Chris, Fairbairn, perfect on the entire season from 49 and in, and then 9 for 13 on 50-plus. He's a true weapon.
2: Yeah, 44 of his last 48 coming into the game. And he kicks a lot of long attempts, as you pointed out. He's really good. Ray Davis, Greg Dortch deep to return for Buffalo. This one going to go to Dortch at the 1. Up to the 10, cuts it middle of the field, 15, and then he's wrapped up at the 20 as there's great penetration there by Sebastian Harsh. And he was harsh on that tackle. So the drive start will be at the 20 for the Bills offense, who will be looking to stick it in the end zone rather than settle for a field goal. Their last two drives have been stopped in the red zone, and they are 1-for-4 in the red zone today. Last year, the Texans were 30th in the league in red zone touchdown percentage. The Bills were third. It's flipped today. Three tight end set here for Buffalo. Allen under center. Cook the lone setback. Single receiver left. Late motion from Kincaid. Here's the snap. And Josh fumbled the exchange and has to hop on the football at the 18-yard line. It's a loss of 2. And that's going to make it 2nd and 12.
4: And they can't have wasted plays in a situation like this. 6 minutes and 25 seconds left. As much football as Connor McGovern and Josh Allen have played together, you don't expect that. I'm not sure if Josh was looking to throw out of that quickly, and that's why he fumbled it, but looked like a clean snap. Bad mistake there by Josh Allen.
2: Two receivers left as the crowd is into it now. One receiver to the right. Cook to the right of Allen in the shotgun. Now going to step up closer to the line of scrimmage and protection. Here's the snap. Back to pass. Looking down the left sideline. Trying to get more, and it's broken up. Great play there by Kamari Lassiter, who was underneath the intended receiver and knocked the ball away incomplete. And very quickly, it's 3rd and 12, and you better have something in your bag for this one. 3rd and long is not where you want to be when the crowd is into it with this pass rushers coming off the edge.
4: You're going to need two chips on the outside on these defensive ends. You're going to need this interior to hold up. Give Josh Allen time to try and find somebody down the field. Frank Gore Jr. is going to be back in the backfield again for the third down. And you only got 5 seconds left on the play clock and counting. Josh is up in the line of scrimmage with Dawson Knox next to him now.
2: Play clock down to 1. Here's the snap. Back to pass. Pass is batted out of the air, and it's incomplete. It was intended for DJ Moore, but the Bills are going to have to punt this one away as the Texans turned up the heat and get a 3-and-out.
4: And that's what you couldn't have happen. That's a nightmare series for the Bills. You fumble the first snap of the series. Danielle Hunter rushing on the outside of Spencer Brown, able to tip that ball away, but he's able to tip that because Josh Allen unable to step up in the pocket. Just nothing going there. Completely out of rhythm series by the Bills. Texans likely going to get good field position here.
2: Bills only have 10 men on the field. There's 5 on the play clock. They're going to have to burn a timeout here. They get it off. With 1 second on the play clock, Tommy Doman kicks it. Fair catch signaled for at the 36. And that was probably a poor decision by Jalen Knoll. 46-yard punt, no return. He would have had running room. He could have got a ton more yards on that.
4: That's kind of hard to explain other than the fact that maybe they told him, just get us the ball back and don't try and make a play. Don't put the ball at risk. This defense, who's given up 10 points in the last two possessions to the Texans, are going to have to come up with the big stop here, or the Texans are going to extend their one-point lead.
2: So first and 10 from the 36 for Houston here. Three receivers to the right. Montgomery to the right of Stroud in the shotgun. 5:39 left. Here's the snap. Hand off to Montgomery. Bounces off a tackle. Gets up to the 39-yard line. So it's a gain of three. Make it second and 7 as the clock will run as we dip under 5.5 minutes left. Bills down 31-30.
4: You got to expect here we're going to see the Texans try and churn this out. 5 minutes and 18 seconds left in this game. Bringing in heavy personnel.
6: 57 is eligible.
2: Landon Jackson on that last tackle. Two tight end set. Montgomery in the game. And this is why they have David Montgomery. To finish games with the lead. Kill the clock. Two receivers to the right. Stroud under center now. On second and 7. To run blitz for the Bills. It's a pitch to the right for Montgomery. And Dorian Williams, who is the blitzing linebacker, wraps him up for a loss of 2. And that's going to make it 3rd and 9.
4: I didn't love that play call by the Texans there. You got your 230-pound running back in the game. You let him go downhill. You pitch that to the outside. You take away his power from him. And so Bills desperate to get off the field here. 3rd and 9 coming up for the Texans. The Bills have got to be disciplined on the back end. Cannot allow these receivers to run wide open like we've seen many times on these third downs.
2: Stroud late to break the huddle at 10. Two receivers left, one to the right on 3rd and 9 with 4:15 and counting left. Texans up 31-30. Stroud from the shotgun, back to pass. It's another blitz. They pick it up. Pressure coming, and Stroud gets it off. Complete to Dalton Schultz at the 30, but he's tackled out on the flank as there was good coverage there. Bradley Chubb helped out Cole Bishop, who sprang up from his safety position to make the tackle at the 35. It's a big 3 and out for the Buffalo defense.
4: And that's Greg Rousseau again. He's rushing one-on-one against Trent Brown. Mentioned earlier, he's 380 pounds. He bench presses him back in the pocket, then uses a swim move to the outside to create separation and be able to put the heat on Stroud to force him to dump that ball off.
2: Kai Kroger on to punt this one away. Greg Dortch waiting at his own 19-yard line. Here's the snap. Kick is up and away, end over end. Dortch says, get away, get away, get away. It takes a Texans bounce and somehow stays in bounds and goes all the way down to the 4-yard line where it's down there by Jalen Smith. 59-yard punt. No return as the Bills offense will be backed up again.
4: I would have liked to see Dortch, obviously in hindsight, go up and make a play on that football. Ball's not landing out of bounds in that situation. You can't take the chance of the ball bouncing the way it did. And so Bills go 3 and out on their last possession, completely out of sorts. The last time we saw them backed up on their own 4-yard line. 3 plays later, they score a touchdown. Dalton Kincaid started off with a play action shot down the field. We'll see if Joe Brady stays aggressive there or if he sees if he can get a little room here with his run game. This run game in the second half has had nothing going though.
2: 3:13 left. Bills down 31-30. 3 tight end set here on 1st and 10 from the 4. They got to put a drive together. Cook the lone setback. Late motion from Kincaid. Here's the snap. Hand off to Cook. Gets through a hole. Out to the 15. Fumble the football. It's loose on the turf. But the Bills hopped on top of it as he had it punched loose. James Cook almost had a heart attack.
4: Cook had nothing but green grass in front of him. I thought he was thinking, I'm going to take this one to the house. Instead, that ball gets stripped from him.
2: Osiris Torrance on the fumble recovery.
4: And that's why you teach offensive linemen to always chase the play, because you never know when that ball is going to come loose. And there, Osiris Torrance at 350 pounds chasing that ball down, chasing the running back down the field, pays off with the fumble recovery.
2: 2:35 and counting. First and 10 for the Bills at their own 19. Fakes the handoff. Allen rolling left. Fires, and it's complete. And out to the 26-yard line is Dalton Kincaid as he picks up 7 on the play. It's going to make it 2nd and 3.
4: That was actually Knox on the play there.
2: Oh, sorry, Knox.
4: Yeah, you're fine. 86 and 88 from all the way up here.
2: And we have an injured player. It might be Henry Toho, the linebacker.
4: He combined on that tackle. They kind of sandwiched Dawson Knox out there. So Bill's able to climb out from their own goal line or their own 4-yard line to get it out to now the 26-yard line with a 2nd and 3 coming up. We have 2 minutes and 20 seconds left in this game. Both teams have 3 timeouts.
2: And the injury stops the clock.
4: Injury.
2: Clock would have kept running there.
4: Correct. And so, obviously the Bills in a mindset right now that 3 points wins you the football game. And so you're likely thinking, let's make this a 1-possession game. Let's kind of dink and duck this ball down the field now with Josh Allen. As soon as I say that, he'll take the top off the defense. But, this has been we assumed this was going to be a 1-score game here. I mean, 2 of the AFC's best facing off, one of the league's best offenses last year, and the Bills facing off against the number 1 defense in the league. Both teams have showed up here today.
2: Let's go down the sidelines to Steve.
7: Yeah, just before To'o got hurt on that last play, the play before the Kincaid reception, DJ Moore came limping off the field and ran straight to the bench. He's been being attended to all through this stoppage in play. Now he's walking down, may go to the blue tent to get attended to as well, looking at his lower left leg. But he came limping off, now seems to be walking a little better. But we'll see how that progresses.
4: And you'd assume that's a non-contact injury because he wasn't in on that previous play.
7: He's going to the blue tent.
2: 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Call 1-800-8-MILLION today. 3 tight ends set for the Bills. And with DJ Moore currently out of the lineup, they might be going that way a little bit more. It's 2nd and 3 from their own 26. Bills down 31-30 with 2:15 left. They have all 3 timeouts and the 2-minute warning. Clark will run on the whistle. Allen under center. Takes the snap. Rolling to his right. Passes to Cook, who steps out of bounds and has the first down. They're going to mark him out at the 32. And we have reached the 2-minute warning. Bills are down 31-30, but they have possession, and they are driving. We'll see if we can get an update on DJ Moore as well. This is the Buffalo Bills Radio Network.
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2: Back at a charged up Reliance Stadium here in Houston as the crowd is trying to help their defense close this game out. We are at the 2-minute warning. Bills are down 31-30. They've got a first and 10 at their own 32-yard line, and they have all three timeouts at their disposal.
4: You'd assume here you'd like to get to at least the Houston 35 for a field goal attempt. I know Bass has more leg in him, but you know, for me personally, I'm looking at the Houston 35 is my mark, as the Bills coming out of the break completely discombobulated, had to go back into the huddle to switch a call.
2: Cook the deep setback in an offset eye look. Allen under center. There's a snap. Fakes the handoff. Back to pass. Over the middle, and it's complete to Kincaid over the 50. 45-40, gets away from a tackle, and he's out of bounds at the 35-yard line. Dalton Kincaid, a Houston Texans killer, 33 yards. He's over 100.
4: What a day Kincaid is having. Been an X factor here today, and with DJ Moore on the sideline, you got to think, if you're the Texans, Kincaid's your number one option out there, and Josh finds him.
2: Three tight end set, two are on the right side, and now Kincaid comes back to that side. Allen under center, Cook the lone setback on first and 10 from the 33 in Texans territory. Here's the snap, handoff to Cook, a lot of traffic there, and nothing doing. No gain on the play. And the Bills are going to burn a timeout here.
3: First
2: Aziz Alshire with the tackle. Let's pause 10 seconds for station identification. 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
2: That timeout was actually taken by Houston. So Bills still have all three of their timeouts.
4: Yeah, Bills already in field goal range. They're thinking, if you don't call a timeout here, we can run three plays, try and make this a little bit closer of a look here for Bass, but we can take this down to the end and try and get a two-point win. And so
2: Houston's now trying to stop the clock.
4: Yeah, D'Amico Ryan's going to try and stop the clock. So the Bills here now going to switch up their philosophy, likely go for this first down, make it an even closer attempt for Bass. And this is where a year ago, the number one rushing attack in the league could end games like this.
2: Three tight end set. Cook the lone setback. Allen takes the handoff. Back to pass. Pumps. Pocket collapsing. Looking deep down the left sideline for Palmer. And it's bobbled, and it should have been intercepted by Kamari Lassiter. It is incomplete. Oh my goodness. The Bills are super lucky that Lassiter fought that football. My goodness.
4: Josh throwing off his back foot, puts the ball in harm's way there, but he had Palmer one-on-one trying to give him a chance down the field. Palmer doesn't adjust back to the football, but Lassiter does. And so now we got third and 11 coming up.
2: Very quickly, it's third and 11. Play clock's already down to 9. You may want to burn a timeout here to get the play right.
4: Well, Josh is looking to bump the clock. And the officials are going to bump it.
2: They bumped it.
4: So now they're going to have plenty of time. Josh can scan this defense.
2: Frank Gore into the game. He's going to come back into the backfield for protection. Three receivers to the left, one to the right. Allen in the shotgun. Here's the snap. Four-man rush, back to pass. Fires, looking down on a post. Complete for the touchdown. Joshua Palmer with a game-changing play. Joshua Palmer played in the game here last year, and he was far from healthy. A non-factor. He comes up with the play of the game. Brought to you by Highmark Blue Cross Blue Shield. Because life. Stay tuned to the postgame show to find out.
4: That puts Josh over 300 yards now. He's got 334 yards passing, two through the air, two on the ground. And the Bills are going to line up for two.
2: That was a 34-yard touchdown bullet. Allen to Palmer. Allen in the shotgun on the two-point conversion. Going to roll to his right. looking for somebody in the end zone, and my goodness, Keon Coleman got mugged, no flag, and it's unsuccessful. So with 1:36 left, the Bills have a 5-point lead up 36-31.
4: Tell you what Josh has gotten great at this point of his career is his eyes. And so he knew where he wanted to go with that football on 3rd and 11. He knew he wanted Palmer coming up the seam. And so he's looking the safety off, and he knows his own arm strength too. And so he only needs a small window. So he looks right, comes back, trusts that Palmer, who didn't adjust to the previous football, is going to get inside leverage on that one. And he does. And he makes the Texans pay on that Bills two-point conversion. They roll out Allen Wright. Didn't love the play call there. I just ain't, you know, forcing Josh to one side where he's not going to be able to use his legs. If you drop him straight back, he's got the chance to scramble either way. Regardless, the Bills take a 5-point lead. They still have 3 timeouts. Houston has 2. And by taking a 5-point lead, fortunately for the Bills, you take a Fairburn field goal. Out of beating you here.
2: Here's the kickoff by Bass. And it's going to go out to the 20, cuts it middle of the field, and then wrapped up and tackled by Javon Solomon as Noel can only get out to the 29-yard line. That was a 7-play, 96-yard drive by the Bills. Took 1:37 off the clock. They probably wish it took a little bit more off. 1:31 left for the Texans now to try to reclaim the lead. Down 5, 36-31 to the Bills. They have 2 timeouts left. 2 receivers left, 1 to the right. Stroud in the shotgun. Here's the snap. Back to pass, looking out on the right side. It's complete to the tight end Schultz, running for extra yardage. And he's out near midfield and tackled at the 47-yard line. So it's a big first down on an 18-yard pass play.
4: It's too easy at the second level, not getting the pass rush a chance to even get home.
2: Back to pass is Stroud, looking underneath, complete to Schultz again. And he's wrapped up at the 46 in Buffalo territory.
4: I know you don't want to give up the big one, but you're giving way too much cushion, especially in the middle of the field to the tight end of Stroud, not allowing this pass rush to have any chance.
2: Under a minute. We're at 50 seconds. Snap to Stroud. Back to pass. Has time. Steps up in the pocket. Fires. And it's through the hands. And incomplete. Xavier Hutchinson, the intended receiver. D. Alford was in coverage. 44 seconds left. And now it's a 3rd and 2 for Houston at the Buffalo 45-yard line.
4: Houston, it's a short 2. Houston in the game, 5 for 13 on third down. It is a short 2 here. You could keep this ball on the ground because you have 2 timeouts, but I expect them to likely go back to Schultz, who they've been able to find on some easy underneath targets.
2: 2 to the right, 2 to the left. Stroud in the shotgun on 3rd and 2. Here's a snap, and they're going to hand it off to Marks, and he's got the first down and some more. Flag comes in late, as Marks is down to the 39-yard line with 39 seconds remaining.
4: Back judge coming in with a flag. He said hold, and now they're discussing.
1: Holding. Defense number 96. The 5-yard penalty is added on to the end of the run, and includes an automatic first down.
2: That's not what you want there.
4: Well, the rare defensive hold gets called. Houston now does not, I believe, have to use their timeout. And so Houston's going to get right in the huddle where that seemed to be an inconsequential penalty. It now allows Houston to keep both their timeouts.
2: And it was a holding. And you could see why the back judge saw it. Biggest guy on the field turned the center around for Rutledge, the guard, completely. So it's 1st and 10 from the Buffalo 34. 39 seconds left. Houston with 2 timeouts. 3 to the right, 1 to the left. Stroud in the shotgun here. And there was movement. I think we're going to have a false start on Houston.
1: False start. Offense number 77. 5-yard penalty.
2: That's Trent Brown, the right tackle. The 12-year veteran out of Florida with a costly penalty there. Back him up to the 44.
1: 39 seconds.
4: Greg Rousseau in a sprinter stance across from him. He's looking to get a little bit of rock in that stance to try and get back there quicker to get him.
2: Looks like the same formation in play. Three to the right, one to the left here for Houston. On first and 15 now. Stroud in the shotgun takes the snap. Four-man rush. Pressure coming. He's hit as he throws, and it's incomplete. And he took a shot as Greg Rousseau hit him right in the midsection. Intended for Hutchinson. Incomplete. And now it's second and 15. The fans wanted a penalty. That was a clean hit.
4: Well, they were looking for the PI down the field.

0: than two earlier. I'm not sure you could do that here. You want to preserve that last timeout in case you get a sack or a guy gets tackled inbounds on one of your final plays.
1: Just got to be disciplined in your rush lanes. Do not allow an escape route for C.J. Stroud. He's in the shotgun. In motion is Noel left to right. Three to the right, one to the left. And now a whistle blows. There's a flag.
0: I think the Bills are going to have 12 men on the field.
2: First
0: so Joe Brady called a timeout.
2: Buffalo, it will be 30 seconds.
1: So the back judge, who's been flag happy all game, was ready to throw a flag for 12 men on the field. Unfortunately, the Bills called timeout before they got called for it.
0: It's the only thing I could think of. You get a pre-snap penalty from the back end. That's likely 12 men on the field for the defense, which they do blow that dead. Smart play there by smart decision there by Joe Brady, noticing it.
1: On a third and three, it would have been a first down.
0: Been a free first down, no clock run, and so you got to call that. So Houston's got the ball at the Bills' 27-yard line. Just one timeout left in this game. They need a touchdown to try and win this ball game.
1: So it's a third and three at the Buffalo 27. 30 seconds left. Bills up 36-31. Marks in the backfield to the left of Stroud in the shotgun. Two receivers left. Two to the right counting the tight end Schultz. And now Noel in motion left to right. Here's the snap. Five-man rush. Stroud has time. Wide open. And for a first down is Noel, who's out of bounds at the 9-yard line. It's going to be first and goal, and he stops the clock with 25 seconds left. C.J. Gardner-Johnson left him wide open. It's an 18-yard gain.
0: Yeah, it's never good when a guy on third and three is that wide open and you have two defenders both with their palms up after the play wondering what happened to allow him to get so open. Just miscommunications all along the back end of this defense here today.
1: Max Hairston looked like he was responsible in coverage. Bill's getting the defensive call late now. First and goal from the 9. Play clock down to 5. 3 to the left, 1 to the right. Here's the snap. Back to pass. And he's going to get sacked! Deion Walker came in and buried him! And the Texans have to use their last timeout here with 20 seconds remaining.
2: Third and final team timeout, Houston.
1: Deion Walker has made an impact here today. Big against the run front, has had some pressure on the quarterback, gets a huge sack there.
0: And that's a big boy play coming right up the middle. And at 6'7", prior to making the sack, he puts his hands up in the air. He looks like he's 8.5 feet tall. So C.J. Stroud can't throw the ball up over him. And you look at how costly that defensive holding was by the Bills, because now Houston had a timeout in that situation to be able to stop the clock with 20 seconds left. But that backed them up to the 18-yard line.
1: Second and 18.
0: Bill's got to find another pass rush here because you cannot rely on the secondary right now to be able to hold up.
1: Second and goal from the 18. Three to the left, one to the right. Stroud in the shotgun. Takes the snap. Back to pass. Has time. Looking to the corner of the end zone, and it's incomplete. Intended for Nico Collins. He got tied up on the play along the sideline by Benford and couldn't get away. 16 seconds left. It's third and goal from the 18. Hang on to your hats, everybody. We got two big plays here.
0: And Houston looking to make a play down the sideline there, knowing that they don't have any timeouts left. And if you're C.J. Stroud, you got to be conscious of getting rid of the ball, too. You cannot take a sack in the pocket. Bills with just three down linemen in the game right now.
1: Three receivers to the left, one to the right. Stroud in the shotgun, takes the snap. Four-man rush. Back to pass. Pressure coming. He sacked and he fumbled. The Bills have the football. Mr. Fourth Quarter. Terrell Bernard hops on the football. And that's going to do it here in Houston. The Bills are going to win for the first time in 20 years.
0: Defense comes up clutch at the end. Man, they made this one a barn burner, but the Bills are going to get away with a 5-point win. And look, you don't care how they look. And Joe Brady said it this week. We don't care how these look. And that's Greg Rousseau with his second sack of the game, second forced fumble of the game. And Terrell Bernard, Johnny on the spot, hops on that one as C.J. Stroud sitting with his head

0: hung after that one. Disappointing loss for him. Excellent performance by Josh Allen. When you talk about all the narratives this week that Josh Allen cannot get a win here in Houston, he gets it done.
1: Josh Allen takes a knee to run out the remaining time on the clock. And Josh Allen puts one in the W column for the first time in his career here in Houston as the Bills outlast the Texans 36-31 here in week one. What an unbelievable performance. A 60-minute performance by the Bills, and it went down to the very last seconds. But how about the game by Greg Rousseau, Eric? He and Deion Walker were huge. We're going to go down to the sidelines to Steve Tasker.
2: Yeah, quite the scene down here. You can tell as soon as that play was made, it was over, and everybody knew it. The Texans' body language, the Bills' sideline erupted, and not for the first time, but here at the end of the game, the Bills Mafia almost fills the entire lower bowl right behind the Bills bench. The entire sideline was just about all Bills fans. And man, oh man, they're letting them have it. What a great finish to this game. It came down to the last play. We knew it was going to be a one possession game. And yet, we thought it might be Josh Allen having to do what C.J. Stroud was asked to do. Josh came through. C.J. Stroud took the sack, strip, fumble.
1: All right, thanks very much, Steve. We're going to take a quick break here. Eric and I back to wrap it up in a moment. 36-31, your final in favor of Buffalo. This is Buffalo Bills football.
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11: And he is sacked by Bruce Smith. He is sacked by Bruce Smith.
10: Inducted in 2009, Smith is the NFL's all-time leader in sacks and was a dominant force on the Bills' defense during the Super Bowl years. Smith won 2 Defensive Player of the Year awards and received 11 Pro Bowl selections over his career. The Buffalo Bills Radio Network salutes our Hall of Famers.
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13: For the anthem is the Vikings. They need to be clean today with Kyler Murray. New quarterback, a guy that can kind of run around and sometimes plays off schedule, which can mess you up if you're not used to that offensively. So I think a clean game for the Vikings on offense is big. I think for the Packers, it's can they handle the pressure that Brian Flores brings with this defense. They blitz on 50% of each down. A lot of teams are heavy blitz on first down, heavy blitz on third down, and heavy being, you know, 30%. Flores, this defense is 50% on each down. So an OC has no idea what he's getting pre-snap when he makes that call.
14: Yeah, I'm not sure that Blitz Happy actually covers it, but we'll try to use that as a term where Brian Flores is concerned. Where Kevin O'Connell, back to your other key, and the Vikings are concerned, when they are zero or plus in the turnover ratio under O'Connell in his 5 seasons at the helm, They are an amazing 35-4. The problem being, last year, no offense in the National Football League turned the ball over more than the Minnesota Vikings.
13: And that's big. Again, you talked about it. You know, this is their fourth new starter. So it's kind of something that I don't know what it says from an organizational perspective, but you've got to figure it out eventually. And I don't think they feel like they have the guy in the building, which is why they went to get Murray. So it's going to be really interesting to see how this all plays out over the course of the season. But today matters. This is a big game in the NFC North.
14: And when you reflect it against the narrative that is the Green Bay Packers, three starting quarterbacks since the early 90s. Yeah. I mean, it is such a dichotomy, these two teams. If you're into your trends, for the Minnesota Vikings, they opened this building 11 years ago, and their first ever regular season game was against the Green Bay Packers. It was a victory. 4 years ago, in 2022, it was the first home game for Kevin O'Connell against the Green Bay Packers. Nice. They won that football game as well. So 5 seasons ago, 4 years ago, I should say. So it, if you like your trends and you're a Viking fan,
13: it's a good
14: trend. Like the way that one
13: absolutely.
14: Looks.
13: Absolutely. It's going to be week one is so much fun because you have no idea how this is going to play out. You see the early scores over the course of the day today. How's this going to shake out? This is the first real action that they get at all. No one plays in the preseason anymore.
14: Yeah.
13: So, you know, by the second half, we should know something.
14: Should we?
13: Should, maybe. Maybe not. I don't know.
14: Over the last few years, weeks one and two have been a complete mixed bag. We know that much. Kickoff of today's game is brought to you by Pure Talk. Right now, get unlimited data from Pure Talk for just $15 a month for your first 3 months. 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The Packers have won the toss, and they have deferred. So the home team, the Minnesota Vikings, will get the ball to begin this season, and they will travel right to left across your radio dial. The Packers in their road whites with green numbers, yellow pants, yellow helmets, their traditional road jerseys, and the Vikings in their home purples with white pants, purple helmets, and white numbers. Miles Price is deep to receive the kick. As a rookie last year, he set a Minnesota rookie record for return yardage. He'll handle most of the returning duties for the Vikings. And the new kicker in Green Bay is Trey Smack. They drafted him in the sixth round out of the University of Florida, and he will put a right leg to it. As the season is underway, a line drive kick that will drive Price into the end zone about 5 yards deep. And as the snow falls still here at U.S. Bank Stadium, he will take a knee. And for the first time in the regular season as a Minnesota Viking, Kyler Murray comes out. He was, of course, the former Heisman Trophy winner. He was the Offensive Rookie of the Year in his first year in Arizona. The Cardinals are paying him a lot of money not to play this season. Only really played about a half a dozen games last year for the Cardinals. And he is now not only number one, but wearing number one here in Minnesota. The Packer defense, middle of the pack a season ago, but that was a season ago. It's a new year and a single back in the backfield and a pistol formation as Murray goes out of the gun is the former Packer Aaron Jones. Tight formation, Jefferson to the left, now comes in motion right and passes Addison, the handoff to Jones, and he will lose about a half yard as he is taken down. Keyshawn Nixon came in off the corner, off the left side, and he saw that one coming.
13: Yeah, that's just a nice, easy, safe play call to start the day, right? Hand the ball off. Let's get going here. Now you're in a second and long situation, though. And one of the things that will be interesting to see is how the Packers handle Kyler Murray from a pass rush perspective without Micah Parsons. Do you just squeeze the pocket and keep him in there?
14: Five in the pattern, empty backfield. Out of the gun goes Murray on second and 11, ball on the left hash. Gets the snap, deep drop, gets pressure, just throws it up down the right side. And that's going to be intercepted. Keyshawn Nixon rolls to the ground at the 40 on the Green Bay side of midfield, gets up and goes out of bounds at the 47-yard line. Immediate blitz from the Packers, and off his back foot, Murray's first throw as a Viking is intercepted.
13: Yeah, that was a little bit of that Brian Flores, everybody at the line of scrimmage. Kyler Murray throws an interception. I mean, that's not playing clean football right there.
14: So the Vikings turn it over on the second play of the season, and great field position for the Packers and Jordan Love, who comes out his fourth full year as a starter in Green Bay, now in his seventh season. Of course, spent his first 3 years as an apprentice behind Aaron Rodgers, and he's the second fastest in the long franchise history of the Packers to reach 10,000 yards Only Aaron Rodgers did it faster, so he comes out, and the crowd gets loud at U.S. Bank. Single back in the backfield is Chris Brooks. He had 27 carries a season ago. And straight drop from under center for Love on first down. He throws it over the middle in the general vicinity, well behind Tucker Kraft, and it'll be second and 10.
13: And there was the heat right there. Brian Flores dialed up a pressure, a little five-man pressure, sent everybody at Love. And that's what he's going to do, and that's what you have to face as you're calling plays, as you're under center or in the gun, as you're lining up as an offensive lineman. You've got to figure out, are they coming or are they not coming? And the other part about it, they'll put everybody at the line of scrimmage and then drop everybody out.
14: Yeah, Dallas Turner with the pressure on first down, and Love had to throw it away. He'll go under center. He brings a tight end in motion. The handoff to Brooks. He's got a hole over the left side into Vikings territory, across the 50, inside the 40, down to the 39, a pickup of 14. That will move the chains. And for the first run of the season for the Packers, that was highly successful.
13: Yeah, it was. And that's the answer to pressure. If Brian Flores is going to put everybody on the line of scrimmage, which he did not right there, you run the ball at him. Chris Brooks does a nice job finding a hole between the left guard and the left tackle and popping it through there.
14: First and 10 from the Viking 39, and for the first time today out of the gun now will go Jordan Love. Brooks shifts to his right in the backfield. He brings an end in motion, and flags fly as soon as they snap the ball. This is going to be movement on the Packers.
6: Before the snap, false start. Offense, number 77. 5-yard penalty. This first down.
14: And our thanks to Sean Hockley, our referee. Jordan Morgan, the left tackle, was the one who moved. No Aaron Banks at left guard today for Green Bay. Donovan Jennings is going to start in his place. And now it's first and 15. Brooks remains in the backfield, and again under center will go Love. He'll give it to Brooks straight ahead, and he'll get the penalty yardage back, not quite all of it, as he's taken down by Josh Metellus at the 41-yard line. So call it a pickup of 3. It'll be second and 12.
13: It's not where you want to be against the Brian Flores defense in these longer yardage situations, and now you're going to have to deal with, hey, is you get that mug look, that double A gap pressure immediate, and you saw the effect it had on Kyler Murray on the second snap of the Vikings offense, and here it is right here.
14: Receivers bunch to the left. Golden goes wide right. Now they're going to put a man in the slot. That's Christian Watson. He slides from the left side to the right slot of the formation. Love out of the gun, has Brooks to his left, gets the snap, has time, goes over the middle and out of the reach of Tucker Kraft at the 20-yard line. Seam route from the tight end. It was there, but Love a little bit off the mark.
13: A little bit off the mark. He had Blake Cashman in his face immediately. They ran into one of those little mug pressures right there, and that's a ball right there that if Love has the ability to step into his throw, is probably completed to Tucker Kraft, who's coming back off of a knee injury, you know, towards the end of the season last year. Just signed a 4-year deal, too.
14: That was yesterday. Now it's third and 12, and it gets loud at U.S. Bank. Out of the gun goes Jordan Love. Now he steps to the line. He's changing the play. Play clock at 3. He takes the snap, rolls right. He's under pressure off his back foot. He throws it out of bounds down at the 10-yard line. He got enough on it to get it in the vicinity of Matthew Golden, but he was smart enough to get it out of bounds. Again, pressure yep. from the Vikings as Andrew Van Ginkle in the backfield made him uncomfortable.
13: Yeah, Van Ginkle, Dallas Turner. Well, we talked about the Packers having to replace Micah Parsons. The Vikings had traded Jonathan Grenard to the Eagles, who was one of their big pass rush guys. And you can see the heat. The heat's coming.
14: So we mentioned Trey Smack. He's going to try a 59-yard field goal, the rookie out of Florida, from the left hash. We watched him in warm-up. He hit from 58. The kick is away. It is long enough, and the kick is good. Welcome to the National Football League. Trey Smack, he was 9 for 9 in the preseason, including 3 for 3 from outside 50. And that's why they like him. It's 3-0 Packers, 12-11 to go in the first quarter. You're listening to the NFL on Sports USA. Back after these local messages.
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0: 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Well, off the Kyler Murray interception, as Keyshawn Nixon picked him off, the Packers go 6 plays, 12 yards, a 59-yard field goal from Trey Smack. And well, when you start your NFL career with that, what do you do for an encore? Well, you kick it away. Kick it away to Miles Price as the Packers lead 3-0. He puts a foot to it. Price is going to catch this one at the 2-yard line, and the numbers running up the left side now cuts to the middle. Across the 20, 25, and a shoestring tackle takes him down near the 40-yard line. Otherwise, he might have had a lot of daylight. Kamal Haddon able to get him by the back of the heel. And the Vikings will have good starting field position. Well, you talked about it, Brandon Noble. You said this league's all about getting the ball vertical downfield. Our quarterbacks early on, a combined 0 for 4 yep. with an interception.
13: Yep, and the pressure they got to them in both cases. I think the Vikings defense actually did a great job on that sudden change right there, keeping holding the Packers to a field goal. It's so different now to a 59-yard field goal. It used to be if you held them out there, you were getting the ball back with a punt.
0: So Kyler Murray will go under center. I beg your pardon. He was taken down at the 30-yard line, not the 40. A play fake, and he'll bootleg right. He's being chased, dives, and throws it out of bounds as Murray was nearing the boundary on the far side. Great pressure on the rush coming on that one from the Green Bay Packers. And that seems to be a little bit of a theme early on both sides. Baron Sorrell with the pressure that time, but both teams have been dialing it up.
13: Yeah, I mean, I think you might as well at this point. There's not a lot of tendency to go on as far as, you know, your film study goes and heat people up a little bit. You got a new quarterback back there, and it's just what Brian Flores and the Vikings always do, so it's kind of normal.
0: Jefferson goes wide left on 2nd and 10. Hawkinson, the tight end, to the left, and now Addison split wide to the right. Under center again will go Kyler Murray. Aaron Jones, the lone back in the backfield, gets a pitch running left to the near boundary and will cut it upfield as he gets to the sideline and dive across the 35-yard line as he goes out of bounds. So they'll call it 6. They'll mark it at the 36-yard line as the Packer defense just kind of strung that one out. Edger and Cooper credited with the tackle. It'll bring up 3rd and 4, the first third down of the game for the Vikings.
13: Yeah, Cooper's a guy I love watching play football. He's 117 total tackles last year. He's kind of all over the place. Usually plays pretty well against the Vikings, and they're in that mug look here, that double A gap pressure coming.
0: Yeah, Cooper, a former all rookie performer back in 24 for the Packers. 3rd and 4 out of the gun. Murray looks right. Again off his back foot. Comes back right, and Justin Jefferson has his first catch of the season for a first down near the 45-yard line, and that'll be the first down of the season for the Vikings as well. Keyshawn Nixon on the coverage, but that'll move the chains.
13: And one of the things you have to do is as a team is just move on. Kyler Murray makes a bad decision, throws the ball, you know, up in the air with pressure in his face, and next thing you know, you lose that first possession. You just got to come back out and try and figure out a way to get into a rhythm, and getting that first down is huge.
14: Jordan Mason checks into the Minnesota backfield. Now Max Bredesen, the fullback, will go in front of him in an I formation as Murray's under center. Bredesen goes in motion left. He's the lead blocker. Jordan takes the pitch, and Jordan Mason will not get back to the line of scrimmage. Again, Edgerrin Cooper was there to wrap him up for a loss of a couple back at the 41.
13: Cooper just ran right through the line. He diagnosed that thing. He saw Bredesen motion back into the I formation, which is awesome. I love the I formation. And then motion back over towards the tight end. And that's going to tell you as a linebacker, the ball's probably going over there.
14: Three running plays so far for Minnesota. Two of them have gone for negative yardage. Second and call it 13 from the 41. And out of the gun again is Murray. Brings a man in motion. That's Juwan Jennings, the former 49er. He goes to the left side. Murray flushed out of the pocket. Will run left near the sideline. Gets to the 45 and dances for a couple of extra yards back across the original line of scrimmage at the 46. So he'll get to the 47, and that'll bring up third and nine, a pickup of six for Murray, who's been a prolific runner in his career. He has over 3,000 yards on the ground and 32 career touchdown runs.
13: Yeah, that's one of the things that this Packers defense is going to have to kind of handle as they rush the passer, especially if you're only going to send four. There's a couple open gaps in there no matter what. You have to be conscious of where they are.
14: Three receivers to the right. Murray out of the gun on third and nine. Jefferson has one-on-one coverage on the left side. Jones back in the backfield. And as they snap the ball, flags fly. Packers look like
6: before
14: they were coming with a little pressure.
6: Offense number 75. Yep. 5-yard penalty, third down.
14: Brian O'Neill gets his name on the broadcast because he's penalized.
13: Never a good thing when you're an offensive lineman. You don't want your name mentioned at all. But that there was some heat coming. They were bringing a safety blitz into the B gap.
14: So third and long as they back them up to the 42-yard line. And that makes it third and 14. 9:09 to go first quarter. 3-0 Green Bay in Minnesota. Out of the gun, Murray has three receivers to the right and flags fly again. The ball, as soon as it was snapped.
6: False start. Snap infraction by the center, number 64. 5-yard penalty. They're down.
14: Blake Brandell's turn to get his name on the air.
13: Only three more.
14: Snap infraction, they call it, or a lack of a snap infraction, perhaps.
13: Yeah, that's kind of where everybody else goes, but the center doesn't. Or he gives the ball a little move and nobody else moves with it. That's, you know, this is, again, play a clean game. That's one of the things when you get started here, week one, they're not doing it right now.
14: Yeah, third and nine has become third and 19 now, and Jones to the left of Murray out of the gun. Gets a clean snap. Now he's going to dump it off to Hawkinson in the right flat. His tight end will dance across the 40. Back up near the original line of scrimmage. Xavier McKinney gets him down at the 45. It'll bring up fourth and 12 in a punting situation for the Vikings. Brett Thorson, the rookie out of Georgia, will come in. Aussie rules football player. Came in through the NFL's International Player Pathway Program. And Sky Moore, the former Kansas City Chief, stands at his own 8-yard line in anticipation of the kick from Thorson. Clean snap, and he gets the kick away. Moore coming up calling for a fair catch at about the 18-yard line. About a 37-yard punt, and the Packers will have the ball and a 3-0 lead when we come back. 7:56 to go in the first quarter in Minnesota. Green Bay 3 and the Vikings nothing. 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Back after these local messages.
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16: 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Training camp is so short. Pretty much what the line combinations are from the start. 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
16: 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Do you think McKenna starts with Matthews?
23: No. I wonder if they don't try Roslovic there. Just because of their previous history and allow McKenna to maybe play with on the second line. But I just wonder if Roslovic will get the first look. Not because he's the best player, not because he's going to be there last, but he's going to be there first because they want to see if him and Matthews can replicate whatever they had going at the development program team, which I am doubtful of. It would not surprise me if in the end, Roslovic is on the third line and it's Cowan and McKenna on the first two. But when they start, I think one of the lures for Roslovic to come here is a chance to maybe try to play Austin Matthews. And with such a short camp, he might get the first one.
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28: 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Alongside Brandon Noble and the rest of our Sports USA crew, I'm John Ollers from U.S. Bank Stadium. Packers' second possession of the game begins at their own 18-yard line, and out of the pistol formation, Brooks is behind Jordan Love. He'll take the snap, looks right, throws right, and has his first completion of the game in the right flat for a short pickup of about 3 yards on the play as he's able to complete that pass to Bo Melton. He's taken down immediately by Byron Murphy, Jr.
13: Well, that ball actually looking at the replay.
28: I don't know if he caught it. Yeah, they're looking at the replay here. Beg your pardon, is Jonnu Smith, the tight end. And the fans saw it. The replay picked it up. Finally, a little help from the replay booth for the officials. So Sean Hockley will come over and...
6: Minnesota is challenging the ruling on the field of a completed pass.
28: I beg your pardon. Kevin O'Connell had to challenge it. That was a fairly clear look, or so it appeared. I don't know if Smith ever had it.
13: Yeah. Murphy actually gets his hand in there and kind of wedges the ball out as Smith's getting ready to make the tackle.
28: So a 7:28 to go in the first quarter. 3-0, the Packers lead the Vikings. 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Back after these local messages.
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0: up, and it's now 2nd and 10 for the Packers. And Jordan Love, who's 0 for 4 to start the game, goes out of the gun. Marshawn Lloyd checks into the backfield. He's to his left. Good protection and over the middle. It's caught by Watson at the 40, and he gets to the far sideline, 50, into Minnesota territory, inside the 40, inside the 30, inside the 20, and into the end zone for a touchdown. A flag down behind the play after an 81-yard touchdown pass by Jordan Love to Christian Watson. And a Viking defender down on the play as well.
1: Did he run into someone on the sideline? That's kind of where the flag was thrown, and that he went, it's Byron Murphy, I think, and he went down over there.
0: Well, they're attending.
1: Or maybe it's Isaiah Rogers.
0: It is Isaiah Rogers. They're attending to the fallen Viking cornerback, and we await word from Sean Hockley as to what the call is here. The Packers have already huddled back
2: after
0: on the other side of
2: there
0: midfield.
2: There is no foul on the play. For an illegal blindside block. Oh. Or a block in the back. It is a touchdown.
1: He got blocked.
0: So they were about to call an illegal blindside. Yeah, Matthew Golden gets a piece, a small piece of Isaiah Rogers.
1: Ooh.
0: And that's what sprung Christian Watson the last 40 yards down the sideline. But they picked up the flag. And the first completion of the season for Jordan Love is a big one.
1: A very big one. It's going to help your QBR. I don't know. I'm looking at the replay.
0: Rodgers just now getting back to his feet.
1: Yeah, I think Golden was close to him. He definitely made contact on the back hip of Rodgers, but, I mean, that is a great throw right there by Jordan Love.
0: That's about 60 yards of yak.
1: Yep.
0: As Watson, over the middle, caught it at about his own 40-yard line, found some daylight to the far sideline, and did the rest of the work himself. Rodgers able to walk off under his own power back to the Minnesota sideline. And 66,000 sure can get quiet.
1: Yes. Yes, they can.
0: Trey Smack in to add the extra point out of the hole to Daniel Whelan, the punter. Long snapper is Matt Orzik. And we are not yet halfway through the first quarter in Minneapolis as Smack, after hitting a 59-yard field goal, strays the extra point wide right. So the Packers have a 9-0 lead, not quite halfway through the opening quarter. You're listening to the National Football League on Sports USA.
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0: 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The Packers' two-play 81-yard touchdown drive is made by the 81-yard touchdown pass from Jordan Love to Christian Watson. For Watson, his 21st career touchdown reception. He had a half a dozen a season ago. Now 9-0 Packers after Trey Smack missed the extra. He hit from 59 yards early and then missed the extra point from 33 yards. He'll kick it off. And Miles Price waits for it, makes the catch at the 4-yard line. Outside the left numbers, jukes inside of them, and then heads upfield at the 25 to about the 31-yard line. Baron Sorrell takes him down there. And for the third time this afternoon, the Vikings offense will come out. Kyler Murray throwing an interception on his first pass of the day, and they need to get this building going again.
1: Yeah.
0: Because it got quiet fast, and the excitement of opening weekend has died down at U.S. Bank Stadium. Jordan Mason, the lone back in the backfield, as Kyler Murray goes under center, first and 10 from the 30. A pitch right, Mason will run right, and he's hit in the backfield and gets back to the line of scrimmage. Edgerrin Cooper got in the backfield and hit him. Devontae Wyatt finished him off, but that could have been a 3 or 4 yard loss had Cooper been able to wrap him up.
1: It should have been a 3 or 4 yard loss right there. Cooper's going to watch that one on tape tomorrow and be like, oh, man. Because he is diagnosing that run game right now. He was in the backfield. He basically ran the same play just from the linebacker position.
0: He's the leading returning tackler for the Packers this season, and he's been all over the field in the early going. Second and call it just under 10, and Murray out of the gun. Throws it to the left flat, a wide receiver screen to Justin Jefferson, who gets dragged down as he crosses the 30 to about the 33. Took a pretty good pop as well there as Javon Bullard, the nickelback, came up and grabbed hold by the knees and did not let go.
1: Get him down, no matter what. And that's one of the hardest parts about the early season, and you see it kind of year after year, is right now is the lack of tackling, the lack of play that they get in the preseason defensively. You go out week one, you don't know if you can tackle or not.
0: Three wideouts to the right. DJ Dallas, elevated from the practice squad yesterday, checks into the Minnesota backfield on 3rd and 7. Out of the gun, Murray. Straight drop. Good pocket. Now shuffles to his right, rolls right. He's going to run to the 35, and that's it. And a flag comes in as he's hit by Luke Van Ness. It might have been helmet-to-helmet contact, and Murray is down. Flags fly all over the place, and quickly comes the Viking medical staff across the field to check in on Kyler Murray. Murray missed 30 games in his 6 seasons with the Arizona Cardinals due to injury, and this doesn't look so good.
1: No, it does not. He took a shot right there. Van Ness was chasing, and I think one of the defensive backs.
0: Yeah, Van Ness came over the top, but it was Bullard.
1: Yep, it was Bullard. They kind of sandwiched him.
0: Yeah, Bullard put a shoulder to the side of the helmet, and it was the arm of Van Ness that was raking the helmet to begin with, and I think might have loosened the helmet
2: to begin with. Unnecessary roughness, defense number 7. It's a 15-yard penalty added to the end of the play, first down.
0: So the flag is given to Bullard for what it's worth, and Kyler Murray remains down. We will step aside. 6:07 to go in the first quarter at U.S. Bank Stadium. It's the Green Bay Packers 9 and the Minnesota Vikings nothing. 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
0: So Kyler Murray, while we were away, walks off field of his own volition, but goes right to the locker room. The team doctor had his helmet after taking a hit to the head, and the 15-yard penalty becomes the largest offensive play of the day so far for the Minnesota Vikings. But the big news is Carson Wentz, the veteran, checks in at quarterback for the Vikings. The ball near midfield after the penalty and the handoff to Jordan Mason. He kicks it outside to the right, gets into Packers territory before he's taken down at the 46. So it'll be a pickup of about 5 on first down. Brenton Cox Jr., the backup linebacker in his fourth year out of Florida, was there to make the stop. So just ask the Seattle Seahawks what it's like to lose your starting quarterback in the first quarter of game one of the season. Yeah. Kevin O'Connell addressed it earlier this week, Brandon Noble. He talked about why Wentz was number two and not J.J. McCarthy, and the main reason he pointed out was experience.
1: Yeah, your backup needs to be able to come in and play in crazy situations, which is exactly what Wentz has right now.
0: He goes under center for the second consecutive play. Mason, the lone back in the backfield, play fake and now roll right. Wentz throws to the sideline, but out of the reach of his intended receiver, Justin Jefferson, at the 30-yard line. And that'll bring up third down once again. Let's pause 10 seconds for station identification. 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
0: So in his career, Carson Wentz has thrown for over 23,000 yards, 159 touchdowns. The only NFL quarterback to start for six different teams in six consecutive years. Takes the snap out of the gun. Third and six, throws to the far sideline, has a man, and it is caught. Jefferson out of bounds as he makes the catch inside the 40 at the Packer 37, a pickup of 9. And a Minnesota first down. Third catch of the day for Justin Jefferson. Came into the afternoon only needing 8 catches to tie Randy Moss for second all-time in Viking history. Appears to be well on his way. Under 5 to go first quarter. The Packers on top 9-0. Once again out of the gun from a tight formation. Wentz first and 10 from the Packer 37. Brings a tight end from the right side of the formation to the left and then hands it off to Aaron Jones up the middle. Burrows his way inside the 35 and falls across the 30 down to the 29-yard line. Solid pickup of 8. Evan Williams, the free safety, took him down.
1: It's almost like he ran through a tunnel there. He just kind of disappeared in between a bunch of giant bodies and ducked. And next thing you know, he's 6 yards up the field. I don't even know if he knew where he was going. His head were down and just go.
0: Stayed low, didn't he?
1: Yeah, run behind your pads, what they say.
0: So a solid first down run brings up second and two, which opens up the playbook for Carson Wentz. He'll go under center, I formation directly behind him. The give to Jones again, straight ahead. That'll be enough for a Viking first down as the pile pushes to the 25-yard line. A pickup of four, and that'll move the chains. This is the best the Vikings offense has looked in their three possessions thus far.
1: Yep.
0: We'll await word if it becomes available on Kyler Murray, who just moments ago went to the Minnesota locker room after taking a headshot on a third down scramble. 9-0 Packers, just over 3 minutes to go, first quarter. Josh Oliver in at tight end. Again, the I formation behind Wentz, first and 10 from the 25. He'll pitch it to Mason running left. He gets the corner and is near the 20-yard line as he's forced out of bounds once again by Evan Williams. Check the mark. It'll be at the 21, so pickup of four.
1: Really nice block by the rookie, Max Brederson, the fullback, a real fullback out there, number 45, right? They got him in I formation. He went out on the edge and did a really nice job handling Edgerrin Cooper, which allowed that play to get around the corner.
0: Bredesen, a fifth-round draft pick out of the University of Michigan this past spring by the Vikings. Second and six, Wentz goes out of the gun. Immediately to his left is Jordan Mason. Jefferson comes in motion to the left side of the formation. Play fake, Wentz forced to run, and he'll get back to the line of scrimmage and then some, as he is taken down at the 20 after a pickup of about a yard. It'll be third and five.
1: Immediate pressure right there for Wentz from his backside, so he didn't even see it come. In fact, it happened so fast, I wasn't actually able to see who the defensive end was that got around the corner there.
0: Vikings facing a third down conversion. Earlier in the drive, Wentz was able to find Justin Jefferson to extend the drive. Jefferson goes wide right with Juwan Jennings and Hockenson now. Addison, the lone wide out to the left and out of the gun is Carson Wentz. Brings Jefferson in motion, takes the snap, looks right, comes back left, and throws behind Addison, who was trying to come back to the ball at the 10-yard line, covered by Brandon Cisse, the rookie second-round pick of the Packers, who starts on opening day, and that'll bring up fourth down, and the Vikings looking to get on the board will send Will Reichert out for a field goal attempt.
1: That's a throw right there that a veteran quarterback should make, and Wentz had tons of time in the pocket. The O-line did a great job, and that's also one of those things where if you're not the starter, sometimes the timing on routes and where that receiver's going to sit will throw you off, and you saw that right there. You know, Wentz threw it behind Addison.
0: So here's Will Reichert. Last season, he missed only two field goals out of 35 attempts. They were both from outside 50 yards. His 38-yarder goes through, and the Vikings find themselves on the scoreboard at last with a minute 38 to go in the opening quarter. Our score now, Green Bay 9, Minnesota 3. 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
3: 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Will they finally eat the veggies? Will the pesto survive the first bite? Will the lunchbox come home empty?
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0: Minnesota, where Sky Moore takes the kick from Will Reichert, 58 yards through the middle into the far boundary into Vikings territory down to the 40-yard line. And the Packers on first and 10 from the plus side of the field will go for a 5-yard gain on a run play over the left side with just over a minute to go in the opening quarter, leading 9-3. Will Reichert with the 38-yard field goal to put Minnesota on the board. But what a first quarter. Kyler Murray is left due to injury. And now on second and 5, Marshawn Lloyd will get the handoff from Jordan Love and run left, and he will not get back to the line of scrimmage as he is taken down on the play by Ivan Pace Jr., who came through about a 3-yard loss on the play. Pace, who led all rookies in the NFL in his first year back in 2023 in tackles, with a big play there. So Brandon, 3rd and 8, and the Packers want to go fast, and it's Watson again who takes the quick pass in the left flat from Jordan Love and falls forward over Byron Murphy for a first down, down to the Minnesota 28.
1: That's one of the ways to kind of handle this pressure package, is get on the line of scrimmage quick. Don't let Flores make a call.
0: And that's exactly what the Packers do again under center. Love wants to throw again to the right side, and fortunately for him, he overthrows Golden out of bounds, because Isaiah Rodgers was ready to poach that one.
1: Yeah, good to see him back in the game, too. He came off earlier, and it seems to be okay. But, yeah, again, that sometimes tempo is a way that offensive coordinators can keep a defensive coordinator very simple. Right, we're going fast. You can't sub. You're not getting the full call in there. You don't want to have guys at the line of scrimmage talking when the ball snapped.
0: Yeah, Vikings able to make some substitutions as the Packers huddle. Van Ginkle comes back in on the edge. 2nd and 10 from the Minnesota 28. Out of the gun, high snap. Love pulls it down and hands it off to Lloyd running left. Not much there as he gets stacked up just outside the 25-yard line by Jalen Redmond. And that's going to do it for the opening quarter. A lot happening in the first 15 at U.S. Bank Stadium. Our score, Green Bay 9, Minnesota 3. 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

0: Minnesota 25. They lead the Vikings 9-3. Jordan Love out of the gun. Chris Brooks in the backfield now slides in motion and checks back in. Two receivers to the right. Golden has single coverage to the left. Snap is good. Good protection. Love throws to his right. Christian Watson comes back to the ball at about the 22-yard line. A pickup of about 3 yards as Isaiah Rogers was there immediately to make the stop.
1: It's fun to watch this little kind of chess match and all the motions and the tempo. That motion is so that Jordan Love figures out what's going on defensively. Are they playing man? Are they playing zone? Because Flores will line everybody up at the line of scrimmage. And when he brings the heat, they're going to play man. So somebody has to react to that movement. But so if they're playing zone, they won't.
0: They mark it at the 20, a pickup of 5, 4th and 3, and the Packers are going to go. Three receivers bunched to the left. To the outside is Watson. Golden and Jaden Reed are in a slot. Now Brooks slides to the right out of the backfield and now back to the left, and a flag flies as the play clock goes down to zero.
2: False start by the offense. Number 10 has been warned for his abrupt movement. It's a 5-yard penalty. It's fourth down.
0: So Sean Hockley not only throws a flag, but he calls out Jordan Love in front of 66,000 that those abrupt movements will not be tolerated.
1: I love it.
0: And instead of 4th and 3, a 5-yard penalty brings out Trey Smack. He's had quite a start to his NFL career. He hit from 59 yards early in the first quarter and then missed an extra point. This will be a 43-yard field goal attempt out of the hold of Daniel Whelan. Matt Orzek is the long snapper. From the right half. Good snap. The kick is away. And the kick is good. So once again, the lead is 9 for the Packers. Early second quarter, 13:52 to go. It's now Green Bay 12 and Minnesota 3. 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

0: they spot this. They're going to put this at about the 39-yard line, right on the 40. So good starting field position for the Vikings as Carson Wentz leads them out once again. Still awaiting word on Kyler Murray, if there is, from the Vikings sideline. Once Wentz came in the game, Brandon, the Viking offense looked efficient.
1: Yeah, under center, run the ball.
0: Vikings have had trouble establishing a run game under Kevin O'Connell. Mason goes up the middle and bounces it out to the left side before he gets

0: tripped up across the 45 near the 48-yard line. Evan Williams again coming up from his free safety position to make the stop.
1: Yeah, you don't want Evan Williams making too many tackles kind of in the run game. But that's never a good thing, especially when he's playing from a too-high shell. So he's sitting at about 10, 11 yards pre-snap around the hashes, and you don't want him having to make a tackle.
0: This helps Carson Wentz. He gets second and short again, and they're going to spread the field. Two receivers to either side. Now Oliver, the tight end, comes in closer to the formation on the left side. Hand off to Mason again, and he fights his way near the first down. As defensive lineman Devontae Wyatt held on to him and got him down, it looks like he's going to be a little bit short. And it'll be third and less than a yard for the Viking offense, and they are quick to the line.
1: Yeah, get up the line of scrimmage, maybe hard count a little bit, and then hand the ball off.
0: And Wentz goes quarterback sneak and gets across midfield, which I believe will be enough to move the chains. Being told that Kyler Murray is questionable to return, will not return. I beg your pardon. So it's Carson Wentz's football the rest of the day. And J.J. McCarthy, who was the third quarterback, was inactive. But, of course, under the NFL rules, he can be emergency quarterback activated if they need him as a third quarterback over the course of the rest of this game. Hand off to Mason, who gets very little on first down, maybe a yard. To the 49-yard line of the Green Bay Packers. Clock rolls under 12 to go in the first half. 12-3 Green Bay.
1: One of the things that's kind of interesting since Murray's gone out is the Vikings have been under center unless it's been longer yardage.
0: I mean, almost exclusively.
1: They've had Carson Wentz under center handing the ball off and play action pass, and that's something that Kyler Murray hasn't done a ton of, and it may not seem like a big deal, but it is from a quarterback position point of view.
0: So as soon as we say that,
1: shotgun
0: goes to the gun on second and nine from the Packer 49. Two deep safeties as Jefferson comes in motion to the right. Wentz looks at him, pump fakes, comes back down low over the middle instead. Put it right in front of Aaron Jones at the 45-yard line, and that'll bring up third and long.
1: I don't know what he saw there that made him pump fake that. It looked like he had Addison just running kind of in the seam, up the seam there, and then he pulled the ball down and just dumped it off to Jones, and I don't know. Here's the guy. One of the things that Carson Wentz has played a lot of football in his life. In the NFL, he's played a lot of football. But you're not getting reps with those number one receivers every day in practice and camp, and that's what you're seeing right now.
0: Yeah, now in his 11th year out of North Dakota State, started in Philadelphia. That was five teams ago. Third and nine, empty backfield out of the gun. Wentz, good pocket, now comes back. And as he checks to the right flat, nothing doing. DJ Dallas makes the catch. And Edger and Cooper wraps him up immediately, maybe a yard on the play. And it'll be fourth and eight from the Packer 48.
1: Yep, great job by the back end there playing man coverage. And Wentz, you know, one of the things about man coverage is it takes you off that first read. And he looked for his first read, didn't see it. Pressure started collapsing down around him, and he dumps it off, which is right where the Packers want him to go with the football.
0: Sky Moore, fifth-year man out of Western Michigan, had the big kickoff return just a few moments ago, stands inside his own 10-yard line. Brett Thorson to punt it away, his second punt of the day. And he's trying to place this one near the sideline. Moore comes up and makes a fair catch at the 13-yard line, so a 35-yard punt, no return. And for the second time in this game, the Packers will begin an offensive possession inside their own 20-yard line. However, with 10:34 to go in the first half in Minnesota, they lead the Vikings 12-3. 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
10: Rob Brunner in the Sports USA studios with a scoreboard update. All of these games are in the second quarter. It's the Raiders 10, Dolphins 3. Kirk Cousins, a touchdown pass to Jack Besh. In Philadelphia, Eagles on top of the Commanders 7-3. Jalen Hurts to Dallas Goedert with a touchdown delivery. And the Cardinals lead the Chargers 10-7 in L.A. Jeremiah Love, the rookie, has his first career touchdown run for Arizona. Let's send you back out to Minnesota. John Ahlers and Brandon Noble, guys. Hey.
0: And here it's Jordan Love with a play fake, and he's got Kraft down the left sideline, wide open before he's submarined by Byron Murphy across the 45-yard line as a first down completion of over 30 yards from Love to Tucker Kraft. Puts Green Bay in business. They'll mark it at the 44, so 30 yards on first down. He's got an 81-yard touchdown pass, Brandon Noble, and now another big chunk play here. To the man with the new big contract.
1: Big chunk of money.
0: The Packers have outgained Minnesota per play by over 7 yards per play. Marshawn Lloyd gets the handoff running right. The third-year man out of USC will get across the 45, a pickup of 2 to the 46-yard line before Eric Wilson takes him down. Wilson, a 10th-year man out of Cincinnati, had a tremendous season a year ago, and it earned him a 3-year contract.
1: Yeah, they've got a really good linebacking core here with Wilson and Cashman. You mentioned Ivan Pace Jr. He's a heck of a football player who doesn't even start. Van Ginkle's considered a linebacker.
0: Chris Brooks checks into the backfield from under center. Play fake to him, and Love goes late over the middle out of the reach of Jaden Reed, the slot receiver at the Minnesota 40. And that's going to bring up third and long for Green Bay. Packers have done a lot of things well in this game. They're 1-for-3 on third down. 9:15 to go in the first half. They lead the Vikings 12-3. And what has been a rather subdued opening day crowd here at U.S. Bank Stadium trying to get loud and make things difficult on Jordan Love. Love began the game 0-for-4 before his first completion, which went to Christian Watson for 81 yards and a touchdown. Three receivers to the left and out of the gun. Here's Jordan Love, gets the snap, throws left, coming back, it's caught by Matthew Golden near midfield, trying to find some space and get to the first down markers, but he can't. Isaiah Rogers drags him down at the Minnesota 49, and it's going to bring up fourth down. Packers think about it for a moment, and now they're going to send out the punting unit.
1: Yeah, that's a really nice job getting out of there into the field, though, right? That big shot on first down to Tucker Kraft, who they're super happy to have back after that knee injury in mid-November last year. Gave him a nice contract. But now they can flip the field and pin this Vikings offense, hopefully deep in their own territory.
0: Miles Price stands at his own 10-yard line. Daniel Whelan, the first Packer to lead the league in gross punting average in over 50 years last season with his first punt of the day. And Price is going to let this one land at the 6-yard line. And Melton is down there to down it inside the 5. They're going to mark it at the 4-yard line, a 45-yard punt. And Minnesota backed up just outside the shadow of their own goal line. They trail 12-3 with 8:20 to go in the first half to the Packers. You're listening to the National Football League on Sports USA.
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0: NFL kickoff is presented by NFL Sunday Ticket on YouTube TV. John Ollers, Brandon Noble, and the rest of our Sports USA crew back at US Bank Stadium in Minneapolis. Important drive for the Vikings here, Brandon. They trail 12-3. They're at their own four-yard line. Is it too early to consider that the Packers get the ball to begin the second half as well?
1: No, but they got to dig it out right here.
0: Carson Wentz, if you're just joining us, under center, will hand it off to Aaron Jones, who breaks through. He went down at the 11, gets back up and keeps running, and is across midfield before Keyshawn Nixon drags him down at the 40-yard line of the Packers. He stumbled through, got to the next level, and went down. And he popped up as if he knew it wasn't because of contact. And the Vikings want to quickly run a play, and the officials are going to stop.
22: Down by contact back here.
0: And Sean Hockley once again is the wet blanket of the night as he makes the announcement that he was actually down all the way back at around the 10-yard line, which is even short of a first down.
1: Yeah. He ran into one of the offensive linemen. I'm not sure he hit a Packers defender, though.
0: I was wondering if in the pile Luke Van Ness got a hand on him here.
1: Maybe.
0: It's hard to see from the backside view that they're showing us right now. Sean Hockley at least acted as if he was very confident.
1: Yes, well, I think that's half the
0: battle. And how he made the announcement.
1: I don't know that he was touched.
0: I didn't initially hear a whistle.
1: No, there was definitely no whistle. One of the things they tell you, like, it's like you play defense and the ball's thrown out to the side. You always go pick the football up to make the officials make a decision.
0: He does kind of come through the meat grinder.
1: Yeah.
0: There.
1: I don't know. I mean, look.
0: Hard to know, but the official call has been made. So it's a pickup of six. They mark it at the 10. And Wentz, who is in for the injured Kyler Murray because of a concussion and will not return, will pitch it left. And Jones coming back, trying to cut it back, is wrapped up by Luke Van Ness this time right at the line of scrimmage. So it'll bring up third down and four. At the beginning of this drive, I mentioned to you, Brandon, how important is this? We're halfway through the second quarter.
1: Yep.
0: It's 12-3 Green Bay. You've lost your starting quarterback, and the Packers have outgained Minnesota by a wide margin to this point. It just has the feel of you can't go three and out here.
1: You definitely have to dig this thing out. You want to try and get around midfield and then see where you are, but this is a huge drive. It's that middle eight of the football game.
0: Two receivers to the right. Wentz now brings Addison in motion. Gets the snap out of the gun. Looks right. Pulls it down now. Tries to run and gets dragged down as Luke Van Ness has quite a series as he'll get the sack back at the 5-yard line.
1: Good coverage on the back. And again, this is just where Wentz, you know, not quite as quick as your starter would be. Pocket gets absolutely collapsed by Carl Brooks from his interior spot, his defensive tackle spot, and then Van Ness cleans it up. But great job on the back end. There was no, that was tight man coverage right there.
0: Well, and this might be part of what I was referring to.
1: Yeah.
0: Just over six to go.
1: Yeah.
0: Packers are looking to get good field position and maybe go for the 2-for-1 here if they could get a late score in the second quarter and then get the ball to begin the second half. The punt is away from Brett Thorson. Sky Moore runs to the right sideline, catches it at his own 46, dangles his way through traffic inside the 40 down to the 36-yard line before Andrew DiPaola, the long snapper, takes him down. And great starting field position for the Packers, who have a 12-3 lead with 5:56 to go. We'll be right back after this on Sports USA.
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0: Great starting field position for the Packers from the Minnesota 36, and flags all over the
22: place.
0: Before
22: the snap, false start by the left guard, 5-yard penalty, it's first down.
0: See, now if I'm Jordan Love, I'm upset by that.
1: Yeah.
0: The way Sean Hockley singled him out on the last penalty call, and now he just says the left guard.
1: I mean, maybe he did.
0: I mean, that's a fairly anonymous.
1: He maybe hasn't warned Donovan Jennings about his movement early, like he did, obviously. It just shows you that quarterbacks get special treatment because he was warned about it.
0: You may be on to something.
1: He was warned about it. They don't treat offensive linemen special.
0: First and 15, and Love will go under center. Brings a tight end in motion. Play fake, rolls right. He's in big trouble. And Dallas Turner takes him down.
1: I feel like that should have been an interception right there.
0: As he just threw the ball away.
23: Down.
0: That could have been, that was close to grounding as well.
1: Oh, bounce. I didn't see it though. He threw the ball at the ground. Yeah, the grounding is definitely more. That was a great job by Jalen Redmond pretending that he caught that football.
0: Yeah, Dallas Turner was all over him to the other side of midfield. So far the Packers, two plays on this drive, one a penalty and one very nearly a sack, going the wrong way. They lead 12-3, second and 15, and now Love started in the gun. He's going to change the play as Brooks to his left in the backfield, two receivers stacked to the left. And he'll give it to Brooks, running right. He finds a little seam. A flag comes in behind the play as he tumbles out of bounds at the 37 after a pickup of four. And this is in the vicinity of offensive holding.
22: Holding by the offense, number 75. It's a 10-yard penalty. Replay second down.
0: The center, Sean Ryan. And now the Packers are officially going the wrong way.
1: Yep, yeah, there's a very promising start. Did a great job of flipping the field on the Vikings. They get the ball, their side of the 50. Now you're going backwards. Two penalties, and you put yourself in bad position.
0: They've outgained the Vikings by better than a 2-1 margin to this point in the game. Their lead is 12-3. Now off the penalty, the ball back on the Green Bay side of midfield, and Jordan Love under pressure off his back foot, skips it into the left flat in the general vicinity of Chris Brooks. Eric Wilson with the pressure, and Brian Flores is in his wheelhouse right now.
1: What's really incredible is as you just sit here and watch them, they all just kind of come to the line of scrimmage. You see them all talk, and then all of a sudden, five of them show up, and everybody else drops, or they all come. Or only three guys go.
0: Third and 25. And Jordan Love at the line of scrimmage trying to change the play. Gets the snap out of the gun. Quick slant, and it's behind Jaden Reed, who had it hit him in the hands but couldn't reel it in. And that's unfortunate for Green Bay because he had space.
1: He was gone, John. That was actually Jordan Love missed a tremendous opportunity. He hit that. There was no one over there. I was just talking about how the Vikings get up to the line of scrimmage and start talking, and they had left someone open there, and it was Reed. Wide open.
0: So instead of a potential big player touchdown, now it's Daniel Whelan in to punt it, and Miles Price stands back at his 10 to receive the kick. He kicks it away from him, forcing him back, and he'll make the catch inside the 5, running to his right, tries to get the corner at the 10, and is bunched out of bounds near the 15-yard line. So the Vikings at least get a little better field position out of the deal, and they'll have some time to do something here. Still over 5 minutes to go in the first half. They trail the Packers 12-3. 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
0: Next Sunday on Sports USA, it'll be week 2 in the NFL. At 1 Eastern, the Pittsburgh Steelers visit the New England Patriots. And at 4 Eastern, 1 Pacific, it's the Arizona Cardinals playing host to the Super Bowl champion Seattle Seahawks. For 25 years, the NFL has been and is on Sports USA. John Ollers, Brandon Noble, and the rest of our Sports USA crew back at U.S. Bank Stadium. The Minnesota Vikings have lost Kyler Murray to a concussion. He will not return. They trail 12-3 with 5:18 to go in the first half, and Carson Wentz leads them out first and 10 from their own 15-yard line. I formation behind him as he goes under center. And a play fake to Mason. Under pressure, Wentz will go down again as he's taken down back at the 6-yard line. Jonathan Ford and Keyshawn Nixon team up for the second sack of the day of Carson Wentz.
1: Just immediate pressure again by Ford right up the middle. That the interior of that Vikings offensive line isn't helping Carson Wentz out at all right now. And then Keyshawn Nixon just kind of adds in. They're playing man coverage, and all of a sudden he just pops in. His guy blocks. He adds. Wentz goes down.
0: Nixon, who was a Pro Bowler last season, has an interception and half a sack here in the first half. And now movement on the Minnesota offensive line and fingers being pointed as...
30: Neutral zone infraction, defense number 57. It's a 5-yard penalty, second down.
0: Brian O'Neill was pointing at Brenton Cox, and Sean Hockley agrees.
1: Yes. And that's the natural reaction by every lineman, either side of the ball, right? If somebody moves, then everybody points. Everybody stands up and points, even if no one moved.
0: O'Neill, a two-time Pro Bowler.
1: Yeah.
0: So they get five back off the sack. However, still second and 13 as they're going to put it at the 12-yard line. Wentz goes out of the gun with Jordan Mason to his right. Takes the snap, looks to his left, comes back over the middle to T.J. Hockenson. Tight end wrapped up immediately as he makes the catch at the 17-yard line as Zaire Franklin was there to wrap him up. A longtime Colt led the NFL in tackles a couple of years ago, came over as a free agent in the offseason. He was there to make the stop.
1: Really, really good football player.
0: So third and long for the Vikings. Wentz brings him to the line, call it third and eight. High snap, he pulls it down, throws over the middle, and going high to bring it down is Justin Jefferson. A flag comes in as he's taken down at the 33-yard line. Pickup of 16 and a first down, and we'll see what the flag is about. Perhaps contact to the head.
1: Yeah, that's kind of what it looked like. The defender came in.
30: Personal foul. Unnecessary roughness. Defense number 33. This 15-yard penalty will be added to the end of the play. This first down.
0: So the Packers have had some big penalties here in the first half. That's the second personal foul against Green Bay.
1: That's a tough one. Evan Williams is coming up to make, you know, just the way that everybody fell. I get it. But it's just one of those deals where, you know, the way that Jefferson kind of fell and the way that Williams was coming in to make the tackle, I don't know.
0: So they walk off the penalty yardage, and all of a sudden the Vikings in business, first and 10 at their own 49-yard line. Wentz under center, hands it off. Mason straight ahead over the right side into Green Bay territory. He'll pick up four down to about the Packer 47 as the game clock approaches 3 minutes to go in the first half. Green Bay on top 12-3. Carl Brooks on the stop there. And this has worked out pretty well for Wentz and the Vikings now, an opportunity perhaps for a late score here in the first half.
1: Yeah, they weathered the storm. Right? That last drive we talked about how important it was. They didn't get out of there, but their defense held. And so now they got the ball back. They've got good field position right now. They need some points.
0: Second down, we'll call it a long six out of the gun. Wentz looks left, comes back right, and his throw is off the mark. Josh Oliver got a hand on it, but that was a tough catch to make. Had he made it, he wouldn't have been able to stay on his feet.
1: Yeah, he was going down. It's ball placement is so important from a quarterback's position. You know, that's what his job is to put the ball where, number one, his receiver can catch it, but number two, where he can catch it and then do something afterwards. And Wentz has just been a little bit off. And again, that comes with being the backup, you know, not getting all those reps. And
0: you know, some would say this week, though, the backups have had more game reps, at least.
1: In a big picture perspective, absolutely.
0: The way it has gone. So third and long, the Vikings 4 of 9 on third down. Out of the gun, good protection. Wentz steps up over the middle. Hockenson at the 40-yard line, able to reel it in. Zaire Franklin was there along with Evan Williams to make the stop, but not before he gets a Minnesota first down.
1: A little life there from the crowd. They blow the horn and get some people cheering. It's definitely gotten quiet in here.
0: Hockenson, who's had 5 seasons in his career, 50 catches or more, took a little pay cut this year. Second catch for him this afternoon. Moves the chains as we approach the 2-minute warning. And Wentz is trying to draw him offside. I thought he did.
1: Yep.
0: Flag does fly, and he'll throw it into the end zone. Jefferson has it for a touchdown in the left corner. Now that was a veteran play by Carson Wentz.
1: And by Justin Jefferson, who actually finished his route, because right there it almost looked like he was going to stop.
30: Offside. Defense number 90. This play is declined. It's a touchdown.
0: Now they snapped it with just over 2 minutes to go after Van Ness jumped. It was a freebie. And Jefferson will reel it in after only 2 touchdown receptions a year ago. Justin Jefferson has his 43rd career touchdown reception. Close in on Randy Moss for the number 2 spot all time in franchise receptions. More importantly now, with the extra point from Will Reichert, the Vikings could put themselves within a field goal of having the lead in what has been a fairly disastrous opening half. Riker adds the extra point, and it is now a two-point game, and we have reached the two-minute warning. 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A minute 55 to go in the first half at U.S. Bank Stadium. 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
0: Minnesota Vikings go 85 yards in 7 plays. Took just 3 minutes and 18 seconds, culminating in a 39-yard touchdown pass from Carson Wentz to Justin Jefferson. And now trail Green Bay only by 2. It's 12-10 with a minute 55 to go in the first half. 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Reichard kicks it away, and Bo Melton will make the catch at the 2-yard line for the Packers and bring it up the left sideline. Across the 20, spun around as he gets to the 25 and bounced out of bounds, amongst others, by Dallas and Pace at about the 27-yard line. And that's where the Packers will begin. Brandon Noble, they have all 3 timeouts as Jordan Love brings them out.
1: Yeah, and they've been able to have some nice big chunk plays in the passing game. They've done a good job of pushing the ball downfield, a big one to Kraft, obviously the big touchdown to Watson. So they can definitely get some points here before they get into halftime.
0: Watson and Golden split wide to the right. Jaden Reed to the left along with Tucker Kraft. Now Reed comes in motion behind Love, and the give is to Chris Brooks, the running back from the 26. He starts left and goes back to the middle. Before he's taken down by Levi Drake Rodriguez, the nose tackle. Pickup of only 2. Quickly to the line go the Packers as the clock rolls. 90 seconds to go in the first half. Love takes his time. Now calls out the play. As he approaches the line, he's going to stay in a shotgun formation. Lifts his leg, gets a snap, pressure comes, goes over the middle. Wide open Tucker Kraft at midfield, taken down by Murphy as he makes the catch and falls into Minnesota territory to the Viking 49-yard line. And the Packers let the clock roll as they go straight ahead for 23 yards and a new set of downs. Right on the Viking logo again, a calm Jordan Love takes a look around. Calls out the play. Clock rolls, under a minute to go now. 47 seconds left as he gets the snap. Forced back, throws off his back foot, long down the middle, and that's going to be almost intercepted by Isaiah Rogers at the 7-yard line as he threw it well over the head of Christian Watson. But once again, we see quarterbacks throwing off their back feet.
1: Yeah, that pressure's coming. Brian Flores has dialed a couple up, and Love made him pay on the last one to Kraft. He hit that seam route to Tucker Kraft when they only dropped four. And on that one, the pressure got in Love's face, and he wasn't able to really kind of lean into that throw.
0: Down to 41 seconds. All three timeouts remain for the Packers. They can use the middle of the field. Second and 10. As Love changes the play at the line. Claps his hands, gets the snap. Pressure comes, throws to the near sideline. And Bo Melton makes the catch at the boundary and falls out of bounds right at the first down marker at the 39-yard line. And that will be a first down. 36 seconds remain. And the Packers, again, have the entire playbook. With all three timeouts remaining.
1: They do. And you know pressure's coming, right? They're going to try. And maybe this is the point where Flores drops eight, right? Shows everybody at the line of scrimmage and gets everybody out. But they've hit Love a couple times, pressured him. He almost made a mistake and gave the ball away a couple plays ago, too.
0: Melton, the fourth-year man out of Rutgers, was just elevated from the practice squad yesterday. First and 10, out of the gun again off his back foot. Love down the left sideline. Watson comes back to it and makes the catch at the 6-yard line as Byron Murphy interfered with him coming back to the ball. And Watson still makes the catch, a pickup of 33, first and goal with 30 seconds to go in the first half.
1: Another way to handle that pressure.
30: Pass interference. Defense number 7. This penalty is declined. The play results in a first down.
1: Is that right there, that deep fade ball, right? Love just backs up, throws the ball up in the air, and hopes for the best. Christian Watson turns around, gets the PI and the catch.
0: Third pass completion of over 30 yards of the first half for Jordan Love. Two of them to Christian Watson. And now it is first and goal. They'll mark it at the 7. 30 seconds and all three timeouts. The Packers in the red zone. Out of the gun is Jordan Love. He motions to move Brooks to the left. He comes back into the backfield, gets the handoff, goes right up the middle, inside the 5, and down to the 1-yard line. They're going to mark him back at the 2. Pickup of 5 before it was Blake Cashman, the leading tackler from a year ago for the Vikings, that took him down. As the Packers are going to use their first timeout, which is 18 seconds remaining. This has been an impressive 2-minute drill from Jordan Love and the Packers.
1: He's really just picked the ball up and chucked it down the field, which is what you do against this defense when they're putting everybody on the line of scrimmage. He did hit the little out route to move the sticks, but just a way to combat it. He's getting hit. The pressure is getting there. Flores is not afraid to dial it up.
0: If you're Kevin O'Connell and the Vikings, huge difference here between holding them to a field goal and giving up the touchdown.
1: Yes, it's massive, well, especially after that last drive and you've got a little success and you're close again.
0: So Golden wide to the right and Watson, to the left, and Watson to the right comes in motion. Play fake rolling right. There's Watson in the end zone and Jordan Love, and he make that look easy. Touchdown Green Bay. Just a little play fake, bootleg, and Watson in the far corner of the end zone has his second touchdown catch of the day.
1: They snuck him in into the C gap right between the tackle and the tight end. And the Rams do that a lot with Puka Nacua, and it's a copycat league. It looks like a run play. It looks like they're inserting him to run the football.
0: Jordan Love goes 4 of 5 on that drive. And with only 14 seconds left in the first half, Trey Smack in to add the extra point, nullifying that drive you were just referring to. And his kick this time is good. So the Packers lead once again is 9. 14 seconds to go in the first half. Green Bay 19, Minnesota 10. We'll be right back after this.
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0: John Ollers, Brandon Noble, and the rest of our Sports USA crew back at U.S. Bank Stadium in downtown Minneapolis. The Packers have a 19-10 lead over the Minnesota Vikings, who lost starting quarterback Kyler Murray to a concussion in the first quarter. They've gone with Carson Wentz ever since. Murray's first pass attempt of the regular season was an interception as Keyshawn Nixon picked him off. And the Packers have never trailed to this point. Minnesota scored with a minute 55 to go in the first half, and then the Packers march down the field and leave only 14 seconds on the clock. The smack kicks it short. Miles Price catches it at the 11 with a head of speed, goes straight up the middle and gets across the 30 to about the 32-yard line, leaving only 9 seconds in the first half. Let's pause. 10 seconds for station identification. 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
0: Coming up, Rob Brender will have our Coles halftime report. That's only 9 seconds from now, and I think all things considered, Carson Wentz will take a knee, and that will bring us to the half. So coming up, it's coming up now. Rob Brender will have the Coles halftime report. We are halfway through at U.S. Bank Stadium. Our score after two quarters of play. The Green Bay Packers 19 and the Minnesota Vikings 10. 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
35: 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At the half in Minneapolis, an NFC North rivalry showdown. It's the Packers 19 and the Vikings 10. It was a solid first half for Jordan Love.
0: So Golden wide to the right, and Watson, to the left, and Watson to the right comes in motion. Play fake rolling right. There's Watson in the end zone, and Jordan Love, and he make that look easy. Touchdown, Green Bay.
35: That was one of two touchdown passes in the first half for Jordan Love. Both of them going to Christian Watson, who had 131 yards receiving. solid first half for the Packers offense. And again, they lead at 19-10. The big story from the first half, Kyler Murray getting his first start at quarterback for Minnesota, goes down in the first quarter with a concussion, knocked out of the game. He will not return. Carson Wentz took his place. Wentz went 6-for-10 passing for 79 yards, including a touchdown pass to Justin Jefferson. There are three other games currently ongoing in the third quarter in Las Vegas. Raiders on top of the Dolphins, 17-6. Kirk Cousins has two touchdown passes for Las Vegas. Eagles lead the Commanders 14-9 at the halftime break. Jalen Hurts, 113 yards passing and a couple of touchdowns. And third quarter in Los Angeles, Cardinals on top of the Chargers, 13-7. Jeremiah Love, the rookie for the Cardinals, first round pick, has a touchdown run in his NFL debut. Our halftime show is presented by Kohl's. Wherever you're watching, Kohl's has everything you need for game day. 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When we come back, we'll take you through the early portion of this Week 1 Sunday in the NFL. 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
35: Minneapolis, it's the Packers 19 and the Vikings 10. Earlier today on this Week 1 Sunday in the NFL, the Jaguars clobbered the Browns 34-10. Trevor Lawrence had four touchdown passes. Browns quarterback Deshaun Watson threw one touchdown. He was also intercepted once, and he was sacked five times. Bengals topped the Buccaneers 33-27 in a game we had on many of these Sports USA stations. Joe Burrow had one touchdown pass. Chase Brown had a touchdown run. The Buccaneers turned the ball over four times. Jets beat the Titans 23-10. Brees Hall, 102 yards on the ground and a touchdown. Kenyon Sadiq also had a touchdown run for New York. The Ravens blasted the Colts 41-23. Lamar Jackson had a touchdown pass to Zay Flowers. Flowers had 150 yards receiving before leaving the game with a hamstring injury. Derrick Henry, 144 yards on the ground and three touchdown runs. Steelers got past the Falcons 20-13. Aaron Rodgers, a touchdown pass to Pat Freiermuth. TJ Watt had a 35-yard pick six of Cooper Rush. Rush got picked off twice in the game. The Bills defeated the Texans 36-31. Josh Allen, the game-winning touchdown pass to Joshua Palmer with 1:34 to go in the fourth quarter. Allen had two touchdown passes and two touchdown runs. The Bears clobbered the Panthers 59-37. The 59 points, the second most in a regular season opener for any team in NFL history. Lions topped the Saints 31-30 in overtime. The Saints picked up a touchdown pass late in the OT session. They decided to go for two, but that two-point conversion failed. Our halftime show has been presented by Kohl's. Wherever you're watching, Kohl's has everything you need for game day. Find graphic tees, hats, drinkware, and more at Kohl's and Kohl's.com. Coming up right after this, we're going to send you back out to Minneapolis. John Ollers and Brandon Noble standing by for the second half between the Packers and Vikings. 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We are back after these local messages.
1: Did you wake up to this?
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2: 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Do you think McKenna starts with Matthews?
4: No. I wonder if they don't try Roslovic there. Just because of their previous history and allow McKenna to maybe play with on the second line. But I just wonder if Roslovic will get the first look. Not because he's the best player, not because he's going to be there last, but he's going to be there first because they want to see if him and Matthews can replicate whatever they had going at the development program team, which I am doubtful of. It would not surprise me if, in the end, Roslovic is on the third line and it's Cowan and McKenna on the first two. But when they start, I think one of the lures for Roslovic to come here is a chance to maybe try to play Austin Matthews. And with such a short camp, he might get the first look.
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0: Team John Ollers, Brandon Noble, and the rest of our Sports USA crew with you. 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Earlier today, we invited you to ask our pro, Brandon Noble, anything about today's game. And Dwight in Richardson, Texas has a question. Brandon, he says, what adjustments must be made when you lose your starting quarterback?
32: Yeah, that's a tough one, Dwight. It's one that when you get the couple minutes to sit down at halftime, you have a discussion with Carson Wentz or whoever the backup is. Hey, what do you like? What are you comfortable with? These are the things we'd like to do. Again, you know, you don't get a lot of reps as a backup quarterback in the game plan part, right? Like you mentioned, John, they get to play in the preseason, but they don't get the game plan reps that you get when you would during the week of practice. So I think it's, hey, these are the things we like. What do you like out of those? And then let's go do it. Again, I think they did a little bit of that. They were under center a lot. They ran the ball a little bit more. You saw that when Murray went out.
0: Minnesota looked as if they had somewhat settled the waters. Yes. With a touchdown with a minute 55 to go in the first half to make it a 12-10 game. But the Packers had an immediate answer and marched down the field in a minute 41 and countered that with a touchdown of their own. That's where we stand, 19-10 here at the half. And the Packers will get the ball to begin the second half, so a critical start to the second half where Minnesota's concerned. Today's second half keys of the game are brought to you by Metal Supermarkets. 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With that said, Brandon Noble, what do each of these teams need to do to open this season with a victory?
32: Well, I think we just talked about it, John. Number one, the Vikings have to come out here and play the game that Carson Wentz is comfortable with. You know, they really do. They have to figure out a way to get him going, make it easy from a passing game perspective. His wide receivers need to help him out a little bit and catch the football. His O-line needs to help him out a little bit and be a little bit more secure in the pocket, the middle of the pocket especially. And then on the other side of it, the Packers, I think Aaron Love has to, Jordan Love has to continue taking advantage of the opportunities he's getting against his Brian Flores defense, right? He's getting one-on-ones. He's getting a lot of loose coverage on the back end, and he's taking those shots, and his guys are taking advantage of that.
0: Minnesota a year ago was second in the league against the pass and third in total defense, yet Jordan Love and the Packers torched them for 199.

0: return, holding by the receiving team, number 51. 10-yard penalty is first down.
1: Nice special teams tackle there as the Vikings are going to back them up as they accept this penalty. And Jordan Love and the Packers will begin for the third time in this game inside their own 20-yard line.
2: This is big right here for the Vikings defense. We talked about the field position battle and those kinds of things. And right now, if they can keep this Packers offense pinned down here and force a punt and then get a short field, that'll help Carson Wentz out.
1: So as they mark off the penalty, first and 10 from the 14-yard line, out of the gun goes Love, and he hands it to Lloyd, who finds some room around the left corner, across the 20 and across the 25, up to the 27-yard line, a pickup of 13 and first down. What a story Marshawn Lloyd has been, his third year out of USC. Hadn't taken a snap in two seasons. He's only played in one game in his NFL experience. Only rushed the ball 10 times in the preseason. But right now, he and Chris Brooks are pretty much the story in the Green Bay backfield.
2: And they needed somebody to step up with Josh Jacobs not here today.
1: Remains to be seen when they'll get Jacobs back.
2: Right.
1: So first and 10, play fake, deep drop, and Love under pressure. Dances out, now rolls right, throws back against his body, and he's got Tucker Kraft at the 38-yard line. Byron Murphy is there to wrap him up. That goes against so many rules of the road as a quarterback, and yet it's a completion of 12 yards in the first down.
2: Every single one right there. The pressure was immediate right there by Dallas Turner.
1: Across his body, late, over the middle.
2: Oh, yeah.
1: We could go on and on.
2: LaFleur's going, no, yes, thank you, good job.
1: So two plays, two first downs to begin the second half, and now Jordan Love goes under center. Brooks deep in the backfield takes the handoff, and he will not get back to the line of scrimmage, as right there was Blake Cashman immediately to wrap him up, and he'll lose at least two.
2: Yep, there's one of those rundown blitzes that Brian Flores likes right there. They sent Blake Cashman right up into the A-gap. It's disruptive. It creates issues with the zone blocking scheme. And then what you saw was Eric Wilson kind of wrap over the top of that thing and make the tackle.
1: Cashman, a native of nearby Eden Prairie, Minnesota, played his college ball for the Gophers across town. It's a second and 12 from the 37, and Love goes under center. Golden split wide to the left. He's got Jaden Reed tight to the formation to the right. Now he'll come in motion left. Straight drop. Looking to his left, now back to the right. Lots of protection and floating one to virtually no one all the way downfield near the Minnesota 40-yard line. Jordan Love brings an end to that play, and it'll be third and long for the Packers.
2: Jaden Reed was running across the field, and Love had all day to throw that football, but he actually ended up running into Tucker Kraft. That's Matthew Golden.
1: Yeah, week one, right?
2: Yeah, exactly.
1: Week one.
2: Exactly.
1: Packers just one of five so far this afternoon on third down. And this one, third and 12. Watson split wide to the right. Now Kraft comes in motion, the pitch left, and Brooks will run left with it and run out of real estate as he hits the boundary at about the original line of scrimmage, as he's taken down at about the 39-yard line. Levi Drake Rodriguez and Dallas Turner taking him out of bounds, and that'll bring up fourth and 10.
2: Yep, they checked to a run there. They got that Viking look where everybody's up on the line of scrimmage, and they just wanted to run it around and, you know, kind of concede the set and punt the ball.
1: So Daniel Whelan comes in. Miles Price stands at his own 10-yard line to receive the punt. Good snap, good kick towards the far boundary, and Price runs over, but this one floats out of bounds, and not the best kick for Daniel Whelan, who averaged over 50 yards a kick a season ago. They're still marking this one off to the 30, 35, and now to the 41-yard line.
2: Ouch.
1: That's about a 21-yard punt. So great field position for the Vikings for their first possession of the second half. 12:03 to go, third quarter. Packers 19, Minnesota 10. 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
13: 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First possession of the second half for Carson Wentz, the Minnesota Vikings. First and 10 from their own 40. Play fake to Jones, rolling right, and pressure on Wentz, who throws low for Oliver in the right flat. And Nixon hit him low as well, so Wentz a little slow to get up. That probably gives Kevin O'Connell's heartbeat a skip.
14: Yeah, a little corner pressure there. They brought Nixon off the edge, who's been super active today, half a sack, and I think a TFL and interception. You know, he's been everywhere. A little edge pressure there, anticipating the bootleg, the play action.
13: Eight-year man out of South Carolina. Nixon went to his first Pro Bowl a year ago. Unbalanced line right under center. Wentz on second and 10. Hands it off. Aaron Jones straight ahead. And he'll move the pile to about the 44-yard line to pick up a four before Baron Sorrell takes him down. It'll bring up third and 6. Vikings have had some success on third down. They're 5 of 10 compared to the Packers, just 1 of 6. However, it's 19-10 Green Bay with 11:35 to go in the third quarter. So a passing situation brings DJ Dallas into the Minnesota backfield, and they'll send three receivers wide to the right. Addison farthest wide to the right. Juwan Jennings, who hasn't caught a pass yet, in a slot, and Jefferson will now come in motion from right to left. He's got single coverage wide left, and now out of the gun. Wentz looks his way, comes back to the right, throws, and he's got Addison. Ooh. Diving catch that he can't make at the Green Bay 40-yard line. Again, he was open. Yep. The throw was not on spot.
14: Yeah, it was outside, and Addison sat down and broke the route out, and that's where Wentz put the ball, but it's just that little bit. He's a little bit off right now, and that's kind of normal for a backup quarterback.
13: Wentz's numbers have not been overwhelming since he came in. It's Brett Thorson in to punt it away, and now Sky Moore stands back at his own 10-yard line to receive the punt. Thorson, a rookie out of Georgia, puts a right foot to it. Moore moves to his left, lets it bounce at the 15, takes it on a hop at the 8-yard line, and is hit by Pace immediately. Ivan Pace Jr. forcing him to the sideline. and it'll go out of bounds at about the 12-yard line. So, again, the Packers have not had great field position today, but they have the lead. 10:55 to go in the third quarter. Green Bay 19, Minnesota 10. 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
13: 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The Packers lead the Vikings 19-10. First and 10 for Green Bay from their own 13-yard line. Second possession of the second half. 10:55 to go in the third quarter. Under center goes Jordan Love. Golden split wide to the left, and Watson now comes in motion right to left, tight to the formation. Play fake rolling right, being chased at the goal line. Love lets it go. Caught by Golden at the 25-yard line as he was going out of bounds. Nice catch by the first-round draft pick from a year ago. He only made 29 catches last season, and the Packers are looking for more from him. And they got more there, a pickup of 13 yards and a first down.
14: Incredible job by Jordan Love, just extending that play and holding on long enough for Golden to come all the way across the field and then being able to flip that ball out there under duress.
13: First and 10, no longer backed up at the 26-yard line. Love goes out of the gun and he'll hand it off. Marshawn Lloyd picks his way patiently over the right side, cuts it back across the 30 to about the 32-yard line before he's taken down on the play by Kyle Van Noy, who was just activated from the practice squad yesterday. Van Noy now in his 13th year out of BYU and now with his sixth different team.
14: Play as long as you can.
13: Some guys just keep going, don't they?
14: They do. And, you know, they're fortunate, right? You're able to avoid major injury or anything like that and still be productive. And it's good to have old pros.
13: 6 yards on first down, under center on second and four goes Love. And he'll hand it off again to Lloyd. He'll go run right and again try to cut back as he gets near the first down marker across the 35 to the 36. We'll see if that's enough to move the chains. Very close. Eric Wilson on the tackle, and he's going to be just shy, so third down. Now they do move the chains, yep. I beg your pardon. So Green Bay with a three plays and two first downs here now have moved themselves out to the 36-yard line. 9:15 to go, third quarter, Packers on top 19-10. Green Bay will play three of their first four games on the road this season. Just the third time in franchise history that that will be the case. Lloyd gets the handoff again. This time he'll bounce it outside to the left before he's tripped up at about the 37, short pickup of maybe a yard on the play before Jacob Thomas, backup free safety, was there to make the stop.
14: You definitely feel like the Packers are kind of ready to try to shorten the game a little bit here. You know, they're in a situation where they are in control right now. It doesn't mean it can't change pretty quick, but they're trying to run the football a little bit more, playing under center. Now watch for the shot.
13: Yeah, three straight running plays, and we're down to 8.5 to go in the third quarter. They'll give it to Chris Brooks, who checks into the backfield. He bounces it outside, can't break it, but he gets across the 40. Byron Murphy got a hand on him around the shoestrings, and he'll fall forward to the 41. So just four more yards, and now quick to the line goes Jordan Love. They want to go with pace. Third down and 5. Empty backfield out of the gun. Quick snap, and Love throws left side. He's got a man across the 45. It's Jaden Reed, fourth-year man out of Michigan State, makes the catch and goes down at the 48. That'll be a pickup of 7, and again, a Green Bay first down.
14: Really efficient right now offensively, the Green Bay Packers, and the way this game is kind of going for them. This is what you want to do. Now let's control the ball, move the ball down the field, take what the defense is giving you. Right, I wouldn't be surprised because of the way they've run the football. They're out there in 12 personnel again, maybe 13, if you don't see a shot here, right, a play-action pass.
13: First catch of the day for Reed, who signed a 3-year contract extension in the offseason. Under center, Love again will hand it off. Marshawn Lloyd will get to midfield right at the 50-yard line. Another short pickup of 2. 7 plays so far on the drive for Green Bay. 5 runs,
14: yeah.
13: 2 pass, and don't look now.
14: Big up.
13: But there's just 7 minutes to go in the third quarter.
14: Yeah, and that's what you need to do. You get an opportunity to win on the road against a division opponent, and you got to do everything you can right now to salt this thing away. And if the Vikings can't stop the run, if you're getting 3, 4, 5 yards a clip, just keep doing it. Again, it's going to open up a shot down the field at some point for Love.
13: The inexperienced running game hasn't hurt them yet. Now quickly under center, rolling right as Jordan Love throws back wide open across the middle. He's got Jonnu Smith, the tight end at the 20, rumbles inside the 10, down to the Minnesota 6-yard line. Isaiah Rogers with a touchdown-saving catch.
14: There it is. They brought Matthew Golden from his receiver position back across underneath the formation, which sucked up a couple of the safeties there with the run fake and then the waggle action, and Jonnu Smith gets behind the defense. Everybody's eyes are up in the front because of the way they've run the football, and now they find the Packers find themselves down here in the low red zone.
13: 44 yards to Smith, the veteran who came over as a cap casualty from the Steelers. Now it is 6 different team, first and goal. Under center, Love hands it off. Marshawn Lloyd trying to bounce it left, and he will get nothing. So he was stepped by a number of Vikings, including Levi Drake Rodriguez and Tyrion Ingram Dawkins. That interior line didn't let anything happen on that play.
14: That's how you got to play down there. The Vikings lined up in a 6-man front, saying, "Hey, we're not going to let you run the ball in down here. At least that's the goal. Cover everybody up, fit all the gaps with a big body, and let your really good linebackers in Cashman and Wilson run and tackle."
13: 5 different explosive plays so far this afternoon for the Packers. As out of the gun with an empty backfield goes Jordan Love. All kinds of time. Lobs it into the back of the end zone, out of the reach of Matthew Golden on the end line. Good coverage there from Josh Metellus.
14: Yeah.
13: 7th-year man out of Michigan had the coverage, and now a big play. Because the Packers have a chance to turn this into a 16-point lead, which is virtually a 3-possession lead, but it would give Minnesota a chance with a couple of 2-point conversions. Yep. But quick to the line comes Love. Under center, wanted to go quickly, but as he snaps it, whistles.
14: Yep.
13: And I believe Minnesota has used a timeout.
14: They did. They were at 12 guys on the field. They tried to sub somebody
19: late. Green Bay substituted into a huddle, so Minnesota is not afforded the opportunity to match up. Therefore, the defensive matchup is on Minnesota. They called a timeout before the snap, their first of the half. Timeout Minnesota, 30 seconds.
14: That's a lot.
13: Very nice explanation from Sean Hawkins. We'll be right back after this on Sports USA.
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1: Third and goal from the 9. Jordan Love drops out of the gun, throws it wide of Jaden Reed in the left flat, or the right flat, I beg your pardon. He was at the 5-yard line. I'm not sure that was going to result in a touchdown. And the Packers fail on third down. Just 2 for 8 now this afternoon on third down conversions.
14: Pressure. That was pressure again. And when Love's had a clean pocket, he's been really effective. He's had a couple nice balls that he's thrown up with pressure in his face, and the receivers have kind of saved him. But right there, he had Blake Cashman. Immediate pressure in his face. He tries to get the ball outside, but I think Rodgers makes the tackle either way.
1: So the Packers a settle for a field goal attempt of 26 yards from Trey Smack out of the hold of Daniel Whelan. The kick is away, and the kick is good. So the first points of the second half come off the foot of Trey Smack, a 26-yard field goal. And the Packers' lead is now the biggest of the afternoon at 12, 22-10. With 5:09 to go in the third quarter, you're listening to the National Football League on Sports USA.
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27: Scoreboard update. Very late third quarter in Las Vegas. Raiders all over the Dolphins. 27-13. Kirk Cousins, 3 touchdown passes in his Raiders debut. 5:10 to go in the third quarter in Philadelphia. It's the Eagles 14, Commanders 9. Jalen Hurts, 2 touchdown passes. And the Cardinals lead the Chargers 16-14 late in the third. Let's send you back out to U.S. Bank Stadium. John Ollers, Brandon Noble, guys.
1: Thanks, Rob. 22-10 here. The Packers have the lead over Minnesota. Trey Smack kicks it away. DJ Dallas and Miles Price deep to receive. Price takes it at the 5. Take it up the numbers on the left side. Finds the seam at the 30. Cuts back. He beats Smack at midfield. Now trying to get to the sideline inside the 40. Inside the 30 of the Packers all the way down to the 28-yard line. What a return by Miles Price, and Minnesota is in business.
14: Can't ask for a better start than that if you're Carson Wentz in this Vikings offense. No, now you got to do something with it.
1: Yeah, 70-yard kickoff return, and you are in business. NFL kickoff is presented by NFL Sunday Ticket on YouTube TV. The Packers have led all the way on top 22-10, but Minnesota in business here. Jordan Love, 13 of 26 for over 270 yards. But right now, it's Carson Wentz. Got two backs in the backfield out of the gun to either flank of him, and he'll take the snap. Looks over the middle late. He's got Josh Oliver, his tight end, who reaches back to pull it in and takes it inside the 20 down to about the 19-yard line. Pickup of 9, and it'll be 2nd and 1. Edger and Cooper makes the stop as the clock winds to under 5 minutes to go here in the third quarter.
14: This is one of those spots where offensively taking that shot, right, 2nd and 1, you're inside the 20, take a shot, maybe a little play action.
1: Jefferson and Addison wide to the left. Now Addison comes in motion to the right and sets right of the formation under center. Wentz gives it to Mason, tries to dance his way towards the first down, but Cooper wraps him up immediately, and I think that might still be about a half yard shy of the first down. So instead of taking the shot, they get nothing, and now it's 3rd and a yard or so.
14: That was nice old-school linebacker play. Max Bredesen, the fullback, led up into the A-gap, old-school lead weak. And Zaire Franklin took the block on just like it was 1988 and spilled it to Cooper there. It was pretty.
1: Tight formation. Jones checks into the backfield with Bredesen, the fullback. The give to Jones. He'll go left, and Cooper wraps him up immediately.
14: Ooh, I don't know.
1: I think he's got the first down. Looks like he got about a yard, fella, ahead, another half yard, and they'll move the chains. Vikings absolutely, I feel like, need a touchdown here. Long way to go, but just 3:20 to go in the third quarter, and offense has been sparse for them.
14: Yeah, you've got to take advantage of that kickoff return. You don't get a lot of those in the NFL anymore. So now you're in a position where you're behind. Touchdown is huge. You got to score.
1: New set of downs. They mark it at the 18-yard line. They break the huddle quickly and bunch three receivers to the right. Pistol formation with Jones directly behind Wentz. He fakes to him, tries to throw left, and it is batted down. Nice play by the rookie, Brandon Cisse, who came off the corner with a little corner blitz.
14: I love it.
1: Got his hands on it.
14: I love the corner blitz. It's always fun. Jonathan Gannon doing a nice job today as the defensive coordinator. First kind of timeout here with the Packers. He's been the head coach of the Cardinals the last couple of years. Obviously knows Kyler Murray really well. They were kind of married at the hip.
1: Down to 2:53 to go, third quarter. Packers on top, 22-10. Wentz brings Oliver now to the right side of the formation. Hawkinson and an H-back. Jefferson wide to the left. Addison comes in motion right to left. Hand off to Aaron Jones running right, and not much there as the Packers stack it up. Maybe a yard on the play before Zaire Franklin put an end to it, and it'll bring up 3rd and 9 for the Vikings. Clock rolls, a 12-point deficit for Minnesota. They've been good on third down. 50% this afternoon. 6 of 12 is Minnesota.
14: Solid. This is, I don't know if they're quite in the spot where you want to say this is four down territory, because the field goal still helps them, right? But if they get enough here and it's 4th and short, maybe you go for it.
1: Field goal keeps it a two-score game, however. Wentz out of the gun with Jones to his right. Good snap. Steps up over the middle. He's got Hawkinson for a touchdown. T.J. Hawkinson, and Minnesota has cut the deficit to 6. I mentioned the big guy took a pay cut.
14: Yeah, he did.
1: He only had 3 touchdown receptions last season. That's his 27th career touchdown catch, and the two-time Pro Bowler has made it a one-score game.
14: Yeah, they had 2 high safeties there, and they got Hawkinson right under the post. Literally ran a post route, caught the ball right under the field goal post, and split the safeties. Nice throw by Wentz.
1: It's another third-down conversion for the Vikings. A 17-yard touchdown pass from Carson Wentz to T.J. Hawkinson. Reichert adds the extra point, and the Vikings have cut it to 5. 2:08 to go in the third quarter. Our score, the Packers 22, Minnesota 17. 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We're back after these local messages.
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1: Make use of a short field, go 28 yards, and a 17-yard touchdown pass from Carson Wentz to T.J. Hockenson has pulled them to within 5. They now trail the Packers 22-17 with 2:08 to go in the third quarter. Will Reichard to kick it off. Sky Moore is deep to receive. And Caleb Johnson, who was just acquired from the Steelers a little while ago, second-round pick of Pittsburgh just a year ago, and it only took a sixth-round pick to procure him. Moore will take the kick at the 5-yard line. I beg your pardon, it is Caleb Johnson, and he'll trip and fall as he crosses the 25-yard line and be marked down at the 28. So the Packers' lead is now 5. As Jordan Love brings him out, he has been efficient. 50% so far this afternoon and approaching a 300-yard passing day already. Only had the one turnover in the football game, and that came on the second play of the game. So the Packers go out of the gun with an unbalanced line left in a pistol formation. Lloyd, the lone back in the backfield, takes the handoff, and he finds some room on the left side. Across the 30, and Cashman will take him down along with Byron Murphy Jr. as he gets near the 35-yard line. And that's going to be about a 7-yard pickup on first down.
14: And that's how the Packers went down the field last time. They started out, they ran the ball 4 or 5 times, just 2, 3, 5 yards a clip. That opens up that shot play down the field for them.
1: Clock rolling as we approach 90 seconds to go. This is the 65th all-time meeting between these two teams in Minnesota. The Vikings have won 33, the Packers 31. Quick little wide receiver slant to Matthew Golden on the right side. And he makes the catch near the 40 and finds his way across the 40 to the 42. Pickup of 7 and another Green Bay first down.
14: That was pretty cool. Love actually picked that ball. That was supposed to be a run, but he saw the corner blitz or heard the corner blitz. Golden may have called it out. And he took that ball out of the running back's basket there and threw it out to the edge.
1: Isaiah Rodgers was coming hard
14: pretty
1: off
14: cool.
1: the edge. Clock now down to under a minute to go in the third quarter. And Love will go under center. Lloyd, the lone back in the backfield, 7 yards deep. Play fake, deep drop. Love flush to his right, and down he goes. The Vikings got there. Quite an afternoon for Levi Drake Rodriguez, who gets his third career sack.
14: See a big fella, a little nose guard sack. I like it. Doesn't happen very often. They brought a little, again, a little early down blitz. They brought Eric Wilson off the edge, which gets everybody a one-on-one, and that's the key. When you blitz into what they call a bear front, everybody should get a one-on-one. And Drake Rodriguez does a really nice job of winning inside and getting Love on the ground.
1: Packers do not have to run a play here as the play clock is at 7, but the quarter clock is now at 0. And we head to the fourth quarter in Minnesota. Our score, the Packers 22 and the Vikings 17. 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
11: 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But when they start, I think one of the lures for Roslovic to come here is a chance to maybe try to play Austin Matthews. 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
1: 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Set to begin the fourth quarter at U.S. Bank Stadium. Second down and 20 for the Packers, who lead the Vikings 22-17. And the ball at the Green Bay 32-yard line following a sack of Jordan Love. Watson split wide to the right, now comes in motion left. Two receivers on the left side, now make it three as he sets up in a slot left. Love changing the play at the line. Jonnu Smith is the tight end. Straight drop out of the gun, good protection. Again, it breaks down. He steps up, goes over the middle, across midfield. Matthew Golden on a cross has it. Inside the 40, inside the 30, and down to the Minnesota 25-yard line. Pick up of 43 yards, another huge chunk play for the Packers.
14: Jordan Love just navigates that pocket so well. He feels the pressure to his right. He steps up to his left, and that allows Golden to run that deep dig route. Just chunk plays. Massive, explosive plays in the passing game for the Packers.
1: Sixth play of 20 yards or more today for Green Bay, and they're back in business. They'll mark it at the Viking 26. Under center goes Jordan Love. Lloyd, the lone back in the backfield, gets the handoff, bounces it, now comes back to the middle and cuts inside the 25. Blake Cashman takes him down near the 22. Call it a pickup of 4.
14: The Packers brought an extra offensive lineman in there that time, Anthony Belton. to play tight end, which is usually a dead giveaway that they're about to throw, run the football, but, I mean, you never know. But, again, it's just gets another big body in there down here for protection purposes, too. When you look at what the Vikings like to do, it gives you an extra offensive lineman to block.
1: Yeah, they've had Belton eligible on a couple of plays today as well. Second and six. Unbalanced line right under center. Love play fake to Lloyd. Now rolls right. Keeps rolling towards the sideline and throws it out of the reach of Tucker Kraft, who was standing right on the boundary at the 20-yard line. Would have been a pickup of two, but he wouldn't have been able to go anywhere with it. And now, again, it's third down for Green Bay. And how critical, albeit with 13:25 to go for Minnesota. If you can hold them to a field goal here, it's still a one-score game.
14: That's a win for you defensively right here. You give up that big explosive pass to Golden. You hold them to a field goal here. You want the crowd to get loud, right? Defensively, you got to be smart. You know Flores is going to at least simulate some sort of pressure if he doesn't bring it. He loves it down here in the red zone because it makes the ball come out fast and there's not as much room for pass concepts to get down the field.
1: Packers just 2 of 8 this afternoon on third down. Out of the gun goes Jordan Love. Brooks the lone back to his right in the backfield. Two receivers to the right. Now Brooks shifts to the left. Looking for Golden, in and out of his hands on a shallow dig at the 15-yard line. Got his hands on it, but it bounces away, and that'll bring up fourth down.
14: That was actually almost intercepted on the bobble there. Nice coverage. Really good job, Harrison Smith. We haven't mentioned him much today. He's a guy that's super active and a huge part of what they do defensively here. Pops that ball up, and James Pierre almost comes down with it.
1: So a 40-yard field goal attempt by Trey Smack. He's missed an extra point today. He's hit from 59 and 26. Ball on the left half. Good snap, good hold, good kick. There's a flag down on the Minnesota side of the line of scrimmage back near the 21-yard line. And the officials have gone over to talk with Matt LaFleur.
0: Offside. Defense number 15. Green Bay has decided to take the points off the board, enforce the 5-yard penalty. It's still fourth down.
1: So this is going to be very close to a first down, I believe.
14: Yep.
1: I believe it's going to bring up a fourth and one. So an interesting decision by Matt LaFleur. Takes the points off the board. And now it gets loud at U.S. Bank. Fourth and one. Third down conversions have been elusive this afternoon for Green Bay. Can they get one on fourth down? 13-17 to go in the game. 22-17. The Packers lead Minnesota. Lloyd, the lone back in the backfield. And under center goes Jordan Love. Kraft is a tight end on the left side. Three receivers bunched to the right, including Jonnu Smith. Quarterback sneak. Jordan Love rolls to his right and falls close to the first down, but I don't know. Looking at where they're spotting it, I'm not sure if he got it. The Vikings are saying he didn't. Dominique Orange among the guys in purple. Eric Wilson that are pointing the other way, and they're going to measure. Interesting call by Matt LaFleur. We'll get a look down the line here on a replay. What do you see, Brandon?
14: A lot of bodies. A lot of big bodies in there.
1: He rolls to his right and falls forward. But I don't know.
14: I don't know.
1: And when you take the points off the board, that brings a lot more scrutiny.
14: It is. All the replay views are.
1: From the looks of things, you need to at least be to the 16 and maybe a slight bit inside the 16.
14: And I don't know that he's there.
1: I don't think from where they're spotting it, he's there.
0: Runner is short of the line again. It's the first down.
1: So what was an 8-point lead for the Packers is now a 5-point lead, and Minnesota takes over on downs. Well, mark that down. 13-11 to go in the game. This could be a very critical crossroads. 22-17, Green Bay has the lead. 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
1: NFL kickoff is presented by NFL Sunday Ticket on YouTube TV. Quite a turn of events. The Packers had been held to a field goal. Their lead appeared to be 8. But after an offside call on the Vikings, it was accepted by Matt LaFleur on 4th and 1. Jordan Love fails to get the first down. And the Vikings take over on downs at the 16, and now Carson Wentz is able to draw Jonathan Ford, the nose tackle, offside.
22: Defense number 96, 5-yard penalty, first down.
1: This broadcast is presented by the authority of Sports USA, the Green Bay Packers, and the Minnesota Vikings, and may not be reproduced or retransmitted in any form. The accounts and descriptions of this game may not be disseminated without the express written consent of Sports USA, the Packers, and the Vikings. So 1st and 5 for Carson Wentz, who's 8 of 15 since coming in for 104 yards and 2 touchdowns, and now he's going to go out of the gun. Pistol formation with Aaron Jones behind him. Hockenson comes in motion. Play fake. And laid over the middle behind Josh Oliver goes Wentz, but he reaches back and reels it in at the 33-yard line in front of Xavier McKinney. And that's enough for 11 yards and a Minnesota first down. And quick to the line of scrimmage go the Vikings.
14: That was a ridiculous catch right there. It's another football that Wentz was a little bit off the mark on, but Oliver takes care of him right there. Goes back and gets it.
1: Taken down at the 35-yard line, so the Vikings go 1st and 10. They looked like they wanted to go fast, but instead they huddled. And now under center goes Wentz. Bredesen, the fullback, comes into the backfield, and now in front of the I formation. He's the lead blocker for Jones running left, who crosses the 35 and gets near the 40 before Jonathan Ford takes him down. We'll call it a pickup of 4. And now if the Vikings can take this thing down the field and get in the end zone, they'd have their first lead of the day.
14: Which is crazy. I mean,
1: they've trailed by as much as 12. We thought they trailed by 8 a couple minutes ago.
14: Yeah.
1: Just goes to show what we know.
14: Yeah, it's that's one of those decisions that LaFleur will have to answer for if it doesn't work out his way. There's no doubt about it.
1: Something tells me he'll have to answer.
14: For you, he's going to have to answer for it either way. It's easier if you win.
1: 2nd and 6. Jefferson in a slot right. Addison split wide to the right. Bredesen went in motion and a mix-up as it looked like. Wentz, I'm not sure if he was trying to hand that off to Aaron Jones.
14: Right?
1: Oh, yeah, ooh. Edger and Cooper was in the backfield almost before Carson Wentz.
14: Immediately. Giving the Vikings a little taste of their own medicine with those immediate A-gap pressures by the inside backers right there. Jonathan Gannon sending some heat.
1: So that'll back them up to the 34 and make it third and 11. Vikings over 50% on third down conversions. Three receivers to the right, including Hawkinson. Out of the gun, deep drop, Wentz in trouble, and down he goes again. Edger and Cooper got to him again. He had some help with Baron Sorrell, and there is a flag on the play.
14: Yep, down in the middle of the Viking on the 50-yard line.
1: That's in the Green Bay defensive backfield.
22: Well, the quarterback was still in the pocket with the ball. Illegal contact. Defense number 7. It's a 5-yard penalty and an automatic first down.
1: Well, there's the kicker, the automatic first down. Javon Bullard is flagged, and that will really help the Vikings out. It was going to be fourth down and forever. And instead, Bullard grabbed on to Juwan Jennings.
14: Yep.
1: I don't even know if Jennings has been targeted today.
14: It's the first time we've talked about it.
1: Called his name at all. Came over from the Niners as a free agent in the offseason. So first and 10 now from the 38. The give is to Jordan Mason. And he'll push the pile up to the 45. Zaire Franklin will get him down there after a pickup of 7. Game clock down to 10.5 to go. Packers on top, 22-17. Mentioned that the Packers will play 3 of their first 4 on the road. After this, Minnesota goes on the road for their next 2 at Chicago and then at Tampa Bay. They mark it at the 44, so 2nd and 5, and a quick wide receiver screen out to the right to Jordan Jefferson, and he cannot find any space. He'll get across the 45 to the 46 for just a pickup of 2. First catch of the second half for Justin Jefferson. Packers have taken him out of the play after he had 5 catches in the first half.
14: Including that big one for the touchdown. But really nice job by Keyshawn Nixon out there and Javon Bullard handling that little wide receiver screen to Jefferson.
1: Brings up 3rd and 3. Wentz goes out of the gun. He motions Jones to go in motion right. He'll come back into the backfield. And now he's changing the play. Hawkinson joins as an H-back. Goes out into the pattern. Deep drop. Wentz steps up and hit as he throws. Ball goes down. Flag comes down. And I don't know if they're calling this an incomplete pass or a fumble.
14: I think they're calling roughing the passer, though.
22: Rolling on the field is an incomplete pass. Personal foul. Roughing the passer. Defense number 55. It's a 15-yard penalty. And an automatic first down.
1: Chris McClellan.
14: Yep. Rookie. Third-round pick out of Missouri.
1: Boy, that's a tough call.
14: It is. You know, they don't like it when you tackle them.
1: Yeah, is it because he slammed the quarterback?
14: Yeah, it's because he landed on top of him, which is kind of absurd because that is how you tackle somebody. But that's the rules, and they don't have that rule in college. So you have to learn how to sack the quarterback all over again.
1: 11th penalty of the game against the Packers. They're approaching 100 yards in flags. And another break for Minnesota. Twice the Packer defense looked like it was getting off the field, and twice they take third down penalties to extend the drive, and now 1st and 10 from the Green Bay 40. Wentz on a sprint handout to Mason, finds a seam inside the 30 to the far sideline, inside the 20, taken down by Evan Williams at the 10-yard line, a pickup of 30 yards, and the Vikings are 30 feet away from their first lead.
14: Just an outside zone play to the left there. Great job by the tight ends, Oliver and Hawkinson, just kind of sealing the edge off And creating a crease there for Jordan Mason to hit the hole. That's a huge run right there.
1: Well, they'll put it back to the 11-yard line. So the Vikings can get a first down without scoring a touchdown. They trail 22-17 with 8 minutes and 25 seconds to go. Two backside formation behind Wentz, who goes under center. Fakes the pitch left, throws back right to Jefferson. Makes the catch inside the 10 and is taken down at about the 6-yard line. Brenton Cox hit him high, took him down. The fans didn't like that. But a pickup of 5, it'll be 2nd and 5.
14: They brought Jefferson back underneath the line of scrimmage, so he's not across.
1: Well, he got a good piece of the helmet.
14: Yep.
1: And they could have called a face mask.
14: Definitely.
1: But they did not. So 2nd and 5 from the 6. Clock continues to roll. 7:40 left in the game. Wentz goes under center again. An I formation with Bredesen, the fullback, the lead back. He slides left in motion. Hand off to Mason. Can't find a seam as he tries to go up the middle and maybe a yard to the 5-yard line before he's stopped there by Ford and Wyatt. And now 3rd down and 4 from the 5. Safe to say this is 4-down territory, Coach?
14: Yes, I think it is. I think it's definitely one of those situations where at this point you might as well. It's funny because when they took the ball back, like you said, it gave them an opportunity to get a first down here.
1: Yeah. Well, they mark it back at the 6, so it's 3rd and 5. Minnesota's been good on 3rd downs. Now out of the gun goes Wentz. Jones in the backfield to his right, the former Packer. He'll stay in to block. Now he slips out. Late over the middle. Oh. Intercepted. Evan Williams in the end zone. And a flag at the goal line as well. So the Packers continue to give as good as they get. But Wentz went late over the middle with that
22: one. Before the pass was thrown. Holden. Defense number 29.
14: Xavier McKinney.
1: Keyshawn Nixon, I believe, did they say 25 or 29?
14: I thought they said 29. Looking at the replay, McKinney tackles Hawkinson in the end zone.
1: Boy. 3 times now on this drive, the Packer defense has extended the drive through penalties. And now 1st and goal at the 3 as they move it half the distance to the goal. The Packers have been nothing but errors since they took the field goal off the scoreboard. Yeah. And 4 cracks from the 3-yard line and in for Minnesota. Wentz pitches left. Aaron Jones follows Bredesen into the end zone. Touchdown, Minnesota! And for the first time this afternoon, the Vikings have the lead. You have to expect Brandon Noble, they're going to go for 2 here.
14: Yeah, you definitely think they would. I mean, look, what a turn of events. This is one of those situations where the Packers have 100% beat themselves since taking that 3 points off the board.
1: So the former Packer takes it in, and now here come the Vikings. They're going to go for 2. For Aaron Jones, his 53rd career rushing touchdown. He had just 2 a season ago. And 6:37 is all that remains on the scoreboard here at U.S. Bank Stadium. Wentz will go out of the gun. Jones to his left and 3 receivers bunched to the right. Hawkinson outside the formation to the left. Gets the snap looking right. Under pressure, comes back to the right.
14: Oh.
1: Caught in the back of the end zone by Justin Jefferson. 25-22, Minnesota.
14: That play felt a little disjointed. It was almost like the ball was snapped before the offensive line moved. Wentz does a great job of fighting him. And Jefferson does a great job of catching it. Holy smokes.
1: 6:37 to go in the game. Minnesota 25, Green Bay 22. 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
3: The Vikings have the lead over the Green Bay Packers following a 3-yard touchdown run by Aaron Jones, the former Packer, that ended an 83-yard drive after the Packers took 3 points off the board and went for it on fourth down and failed. And the drive was aided by 28 yards in Green Bay penalties on third down to extend the trip. And Caleb Johnson will receive the kick at the 4-yard line and take it up the middle across the 30 to about the 32-yard line. 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And that drive there could very well be a candidate.
4: Yeah.
3: Now Green Bay has 6 minutes and 33 seconds left. A field goal would tie the game. Somewhat ironic. And Jordan Love brings him out. Christian Watson split wide to the right. Tucker Kraft in a slot right. Golden to the left. And the lone back in the backfield is Marshawn Lloyd. Under center goes the Green Bay quarterback. Hand off to Lloyd. Hit in the backfield and down he goes immediately. Tyrion Ingram Dawkins off of his left tackle spot was in the backfield. And the Packers are going to lose 4 yards on first down. And really, Brandon Noble, for the first time today, this crowd is a factor.
4: They're definitely back in the game.
3: Spotted at the 27-yard line. 6 minutes and counting remains in Minneapolis. Love started to go under center. Now he backs into a gun. In motion now, a little end around, and Love is hit, and he fumbles the ball. It's picked up by Zeke Bako Bawele, who goes for a run back to the 23, and that's another loss of 4 more yards. They faked the end around to Christian Watson, and as soon as Love turned around, he got hit by Dallas Turner.
4: Yeah,
3: the ball popped in the air, and Bako Bawele was fortunate enough to catch it.
4: Sometimes that play-action stuff creates some issues from a timing perspective when the rush is coming.
3: Third and 17 from the 23. The Packers have had a lot of trouble on third down. 2 of 9, and this is third and 17. Love changing the play as it gets loud at U.S. Bank. Lifts his leg, takes the snap. Immediate pressure up the middle, and Cashman gets him back at the 12-yard line. Blake Cashman with
4: Van
3: the
4: Ginkle
3: sack.
4: Has the ball.
3: Did the ball come loose? And Minnesota has it. Andrew Van Ginkle, I believe, came up with it, and he's tackled inside the 5-yard line.
5: The fumble recovered by the defense. It's first down, Minnesota.
3: Since Matt LaFleur took over in Green Bay 7 years ago, the Packers have the fewest turnovers in the NFL. That is a very poorly timed turnover. I believe they're going to say Van Ginkle may have been down. No, they're marking the ball at the 1-foot line.
4: Yeah.
3: So Van Ginkle with the fumble recovery and nearly the touchdown.
4: What a play. That was crowd. The crowd did that right there. The crowd did that. Jordan Love was trying to change the protection, do something at the line of scrimmage. The clock was getting to go down. He had to snap the ball. The O-line wasn't ready, and Cashman was in his lap before he could do anything. Van Ginkle on top of him. I mean, that's...
3: Van Ginkle was trying to strip the ball away from Love after Cashman makes the contact,
4: yep.
3: And just before Love went down, he
4: Pops
3: did free the football.

0: Holy
1: now God. It is eerily quiet here at U.S. Bank because it's first and goal. Or are they reviewing this?
0: Probably.
1: The officials are holding this up right now.
2: Down Minnesota.
0: Nope.
1: And with 4:52 to go in the game, the Vikings with an opportunity to now have a double-digit lead if they can advance this football about 10 inches. Under center goes Carson Wentz. I would think quarterback sneak. He'll give it to Jordan Mason. He falls as he gives it to him. Mason lunges. Touchdown, Minnesota! There is a flag at the line of scrimmage.
2: Offside. Defense number 99.
1: And rather fittingly, it's another defensive penalty against Green Bay that will be declined as Jordan Mason takes it in from a yard out officially. His 14th career touchdown carry and 21 unanswered points from the Minnesota Vikings has now made it 31-22 Vikings with 4:48 to play. I don't know who's more stunned, me or the Green Bay Packers.
3: I think maybe us.
1: Will Riker to add the extra point. His kick is good. Now 32-22.
0: Incredible.
1: Minnesota's lead is 10. They trailed by as much as 12 in this game. They had never led until just moments ago. And the Vikings go 1 yard in one play. I can do the math on that one.
3: Absolutely incredible. Just kind of come back and just sticking with it, you know. And the Packers have shot themselves in the foot just over and over and over again. And they played such a clean game early.
1: Well, you have to go back to taking the field goal points off the board.
3: Momentum is a thing in football, and energy, and kind of the way the ball game's going. And right there, you take it off, and then you don't get it on fourth down, and then you kind of end up in this situation. It's obviously Matt LaFleur's worst nightmare. But holy smokes!
1: And penalties have been a huge story where Green Bay's concerned.
3: Huge part of it. I mean, huge part of the drive. The Vikings will score that first touchdown to take the lead if they don't get penalties. You know, so the Packers have done this to themselves. The Vikings have taken advantage of it, but the Packers have put themselves in this position.
1: Well, still 4:48 to go as Reichert is set to kick it deep. Sky Moore and Bo Melton to receive for Green Bay. It's a low-line drive that bounces at about the 14. Melton will take it at the 8, running left outside the numbers only as far as the 25-yard line before he's taken down. And now the Packers have 4:44 and 3 timeouts. They need a couple of possessions. So one would think they want to try to do something as quickly as possible, even if it's just kick a field goal, to turn this into a one-possession game as quickly as they can.
3: Now they're battling the crowd on top of Brian Flores' defense, and we just saw what that combination produced 3 or 4 plays ago.
1: Watson and Golden split wide to the right. Brooks in the backfield. Out of the gun goes Jordan Love. First and 10 from the Green Bay 25. Packers down 32-22. Quick over the middle, a low pass that's caught by Jaden Reed, the slot receiver at the 30. Able to move it ahead to the 32-yard line before he's taken down by James Pierre, the free agent signing who came over from Pittsburgh. And quickly to the line go the Packers on 2nd and 3. The clock is no longer Green Bay's friend. Straight drop out of the gun, and Love over the middle, almost. It is intercepted. It was tipped and caught, taken down the near sideline. It's Love who will bump him out at the 15-yard line. James Pierre, who made the tackle on the previous play, comes up with his 5th career interception. And 2 turnovers by the Packers in their last 3 plays. And this one is suddenly all Minnesota.
3: Pressure immediately in Jordan Love's face. He's thrown off his back foot. He's been able to hit that seam route a couple times today. But on that one, Pierre jumps. He reads it. It's Harrison Smith who tips it up right into Pierre's hands. But, wow, I mean, just absolutely incredible.
1: I think it may have been tipped at the line of scrimmage as well,
3: absolutely,
1: which is what put the ball behind his intended receiver. Harrison Smith was apoplectic that he didn't intercept it.
3: Yeah,
1: he had no idea that it went right to James Pierre in behind him. Welcome to the Minnesota Vikings for James Pierre. And now the Vikings first and 10 from the Green Bay 14. Under center, Wentz. The give is to Jones straight ahead. You got to think Minnesota would love to do whatever they do while on the ground here.
3: Yep.
1: If for no other reason to force the Packers to use their timeout.
0: Green Bay. So their first of the half. 30-second timeout.
3: There's the first one.
1: There it is.
3: So it's funny, right before that interception, I was actually getting ready to say that the Vikings right now, you want to die slow. Right? Like if that ball gets moved down the field slowly, you're fine. Even if they score at the end of a longer drive, because the clock is your friend then. Right? But obviously that was the best thing that could have happened. They're showing the replay and it was tipped at the line of scrimmage. John, you were right.
1: So the Packers still have two timeouts, 4:09 to go. Minnesota on top, 32-22. Jones was able to come up with a couple of yards on first down, so it's second down and 8.
3: It was Cashman that got it. He's had a heck of a day today.
1: Again, under center goes Wentz. He brings Oliver, the tight end, in motion. The pitch left for Jordan Mason. Cuts it inside at the 15, inside the 10, and knocked down at the 9-yard line. Pretty hard hit there by Carl Brooks, but he stayed in bounds.
3: Also what you want.
1: Forced the Packers to use another timeout now with 4:03 to play. So obviously if you're Green Bay, you have to hold Minnesota to a field goal here and keep it a two-score game. You probably are going to have to use potentially your final timeout.
3: Yeah, you don't have a choice here.
1: And then you need the ball twice with what will be under 4 minutes to play.
3: Because it's a win for Minnesota here, even if they don't get the first down here on third down, to get the Packers to burn that last one. Because then you kick the field goal, and the clock is now 100% your friend.
1: Which brings a question to mind for me. Third and 5, do you dare throw it here?
3: Oh,
1: doesn't sound like you will.
3: I don't. I hope O'Connell
1: does. Let's see what Kevin O'Connell does. I formation behind Wentz with an unbalanced line to the right. Jones is the deep back. Fake the pitch. Rolling right. Wentz throws right. Jefferson at the 10. Inside the 5. Reaches for the pylon. Did he get it?
3: Yep.
1: Touchdown, Minnesota.
3: What do I know?
1: Justin Jefferson. Second touchdown reception of the afternoon.
3: Why I'm not an offensive play caller in the NFL. Run the ball. But they faked the run. That's the same play they used earlier when we thought Jefferson got a face mask. Right, they bring him behind, underneath the line of scrimmage, right, behind the offensive line, get him out in the flat, and now you got to tackle that guy. Yeah. Wow.
1: So a 9-yard touchdown catch to go with a 39-yard touchdown catch in the second quarter. And Justin Jefferson has tied Randy Moss for the second most receptions in Minnesota Vikings history. Reichert will add the extra point. And with 3:55 left in Minnesota, the Vikings have flipped the script to say the least. They trailed in this game 22-10. Midway through the third quarter, they now lead the Green Bay Packers 39-22.
3: Two completely different football games have happened here today. What just went on here over the course of the end of the third quarter into the fourth, completely different than how this game started.
1: 22 fourth quarter points so far from the Minnesota Vikings.
3: At the rate they're going, who knows?
1: And now the Packers with only one timeout, and they need the ball 3 times. That was the knockout blow.
3: It definitely was. They just hung on long enough, and the Packers weren't able to put them away. It's crazy. I mean, and you don't know, right? They've obviously way outscored that field goal now at this point that LaFleur took off the board. But, again, what does it do from a momentum perspective? What does it do from a mindset perspective?
1: Just one play after you took the points off the board, you brought the crowd into the game
3: that's
1: because
3: exactly
1: Minnesota stopped you on fourth and one.
3: That's exactly right. And then the crowd got a sack and a forced fumble on the 1 yard line for him.
1: Reichard to kick it. Melton is deep along with Sky Moore, who watches this one sail over his head and out of the back of the end zone. So Green Bay doesn't lose any time off the clock, but I don't know if there's enough time for the Packers here in week one, now trailing by 17.
3: Yeah, I don't know how you do it at this point. I mean, you need an immediate strike, an onside kick, and another one. A little help. Wow.
1: Minnesota finished the regular season a year ago with 5 straight wins. The Packers finished with 3 straight losses. And it looks like this season may begin the way last season ended for both of them. First and 10 from the 30, and the throw is well off the mark intended for Golden on first down to the left sideline. I beg your pardon, first and 10 from the 35. It feels like the party has begun at U.S. Bank, and we weren't sure the party was ever going to begin.
3: No, it didn't until about 5 minutes ago.
1: And Jordan Love may have a trick or two up his sleeve. He's going to need 3 tricks. Second and 10, 2 receivers to either side of the formation as he comes to the line. Brooks is the lone back in the backfield. He'll get the snap. Stands in over the middle, and he's got that deep dig right again. Christian Watson, who makes the catch at midfield before he's taken down by Metellus at the Minnesota 48-yard line. And this is what you were just talking about. If you want to die a slow death.
3: Yeah, die a slow death right here. Right? Just let him keep the ball in front of you. Keep the ball in the middle of the field. Don't let him get out of bounds.
1: Pickup of 16, moves the chains, now out of the gun. Love running for his life in the backfield. He gets hit. He fumbles. Paco Buelli picks it up out of the pile and starts running to the left sideline and is pushed out of bounds after he got a first down at the 37-yard line. That's the second carry of the game for Zach Paco Buelli, who used to be Zach Tom.
3: Yeah.
1: Mr. Love has fumbled each of the last 2 times he's been hit in the backfield, and Green Bay
0: at the 46-yard line.
1: Well, they ruled that Love was down before the fumble. Jordan Love was hit back
0: at
1: his own 46-yard line. That's when the ball came loose. So that's where they're going to spot this, back on the Green Bay 46. So much for the rushing career of Zach Paco Buelli. And instead, second and 13, clock starts to roll, 3:20 left. Vikings on top, 39-22. Clock is rolling as Love is just waiting. He just burned 15 seconds. He throws over the middle, and Matthew Golden on a crossing route makes the catch at the 37 and falls inside the 35. That will be a Green Bay first down.
3: Just they're pressuring right there. They've got everybody on the line of scrimmage like they have almost the whole game, dropping a couple guys out and just letting the ball slowly go down the field.
1: Packers don't appear to be in all that much of a hurry. Clock rolling, 2:40 to go in the game. Love out of the gun. Here comes pressure right up the middle. Comes Cashman, and he forces a throw low and short of Jaden Reed on the right side at the 30-yard line.
3: There's a saying in defensive football that the pressure is the coverage. Right, and that's what you're seeing right here. Love, you know, basically from the end of the third quarter on, Love has not been able to set his feet and throw the football because there's interior pressure immediately in his face. And it's built in a way that the offensive line can't be right.
1: Second and 10, 2:35 to go in the game. Ball at the Minnesota 34. Lloyd, the lone back in the backfield, 3 receivers to the right of the formation out of the gun. Love quickly over the middle, a little bit behind Jaden Reed, but he's able to make the catch. And he's hit immediately at the 28-yard line by James Pierre. Pickup of 6, clock rolls. Green Bay does have 1 timeout, 2:20 and counting left here in Minnesota. Third and 4. Love again, quickly over the middle. John Smith, his tight end, makes the catch. Harrison Smith takes him down at the 20-yard line. And Smith-on-Smith crime will bring us to the two-minute warning. Vikings 39, Packers 22. 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
1: Next Sunday on Sports USA, it's week two in the NFL. At 1 Eastern, the Pittsburgh Steelers will go to New England to take on the Patriots. Then at 4 Eastern, 1 Pacific, the Arizona Cardinals play host to the Super Bowl champion Seattle Seahawks. For 25 years now, the NFL is on Sports USA. 2 minutes left in Minnesota, the Vikings 39 and the Packers 22. Green Bay with the ball, they have one timeout remaining. First and 10 from the Viking 20-yard line. Jordan Love sends Christian Watson wide to the right. He's got Bo Melton in a slot right. Golden to the left. Out of the gun, deep drop, has protection, throws towards the end zone, almost intercepted by James Pierre again, who already has one pick this afternoon.
3: And Love was on the ground again. You know, they're just collapsing the pocket down around him at this point. Now they know he has to throw the football. Dallas Turner was in his lap right away.
1: They're just pinning their ears.
3: Oh, absolutely.
1: Pass was intended for Marshawn Lloyd out of the backfield. Little wheel route. Second and 10. Minute 55 to go. Empty backfield as Brooks stays in to block. And a quick slant to Golden coming in off the right side at the 15. Caught it initially at the 12 before he was knocked backwards, so they'll mark it there. Third and 2. Packers quickly to the line as the clock rolls. A minute 40 left. Lift of the leg from Love. Gets it. Again throws a low slant in the general direction of Golden, but it skips to him at the goal line. And now it's fourth down. So if you're the Packers, do you kick the field goal here? Take the points you need. You need the ball three times.
3: No.
1: They're not going to.
3: I hope not.
1: They're not going to.
3: No.
1: Fourth and 2 from the 12. And a minute 31 left in Minnesota. Remember the last time the Packers went on fourth down? It didn't go so well down here. Lloyd in the backfield, out of the gun. Love lobs towards the end zone, way off the mark. In the general vicinity of Sky Moore, it's incomplete. And again, the Vikings will take over on downs.
3: Crazy.
1: That is probably going to do it. I can't imagine that Matt LaFleur is going to bother use his final timeout down the stretch here.
3: No, probably not. And this was an incredible football game. The last 15 minutes of this thing has been absurd. I mean, I don't know that I've seen anything like it.
1: Well,
3: from a collapse perspective.
1: The first 15 minutes were crazy.
3: Yes, that's exactly right.
1: Kyler Murray throws an interception on the second play of the game, his first regular season pass as a Viking. Then he goes down in the first quarter with a concussion, does not return. Carson Wentz comes in, really struggled to put anything together in the passing game, but ultimately ends up throwing three touchdown passes. And now he'll go under center, first and 10 from the 12. He'll hand it off to Jordan Mason, and he'll pick his way up to about the 15-yard line. And the clock continues to roll, a minute 15 and counting. So it would appear the Vikings just need to run maybe just one more play.
3: Yeah.
1: As the Packers will have to wonder what could have been here today. And the Vikings obviously take the victory, but you have to wonder what the future holds for them. Obviously, as they await word on Kyler Murray's availability. It was a concussion. He did not return. Now Wentz takes a knee with 45 seconds left. He'll have to do it one more time as the game clock exceeds the play clock by about 5 seconds. And the Vikings will quickly come to the line and do it. Wentz one more time, and now it's helmets off and handshakes as the Minnesota Vikings have come from 12 points down in the second half to defeat the Green Bay Packers here this afternoon at U.S. Bank Stadium by a final score of 39-22. 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
25: Remembrance for that, because this is an NFL that has dipped again, has gotten into the social cause thing. They've made millions off of the military over the course of the last 25 years. Mm-hmm. Okay, millions in sponsorship dollars, millions in ad revenue, millions in everything off of their partners with the military in so many different ways that they line their pockets with. Why? Because the NFL doesn't do anything that doesn't line their pockets, and I'm okay with that. Hey, I'm a capitalist. This is America. Make as much money as you want. But when we sit here this weekend, because tomorrow is the 25th anniversary, why don't we start putting some sayings in the back of the end zones that remind us and remember what 25 years ago was about, that 9/11 happened. Why don't we start memorializing that? Because it deserves it. We are at a point in time right now where we cannot underscore what the last quarter century has done to America, and only the way we get out of this is if we all step together and in the same direction. How about a little never forget in the back of the end zone? How about American flags on the back of the helmets? How about moments of silence? All those things that are going to happen tomorrow should happen all the way through the NFL weekend, because this is important enough. Football is an American game. It has become America's pastime. How about we sit there and celebrate that? Not because it makes you money, not because it draws you attention, just because it's objectively the right thing to do at this point in time. A lot of us who are alive for this, and there's a whole generation of people who weren't. You know that, right?
26: Oh, yeah. I've watched a couple of documentaries recently, Zeno, where they've got young kids going, I was three. I wasn't even born yet.
25: Yeah. There's a whole group of people on the internet. Why do you guys take 9/11 so seriously? And I understand it. It's a fair question to ask. Mm-hmm. It's like,
26: if you didn't live it, it's hard to explain.
25: It's our parents' JFK. It's our grandparents' Pearl Harbor. We just don't get it because we didn't live through those moments. For those of us who lived through 9/11, we understand it should still have a heavy tug at your heartstrings. It should still bring you to a place of sadness and bring you to a place of hope that we can overcome everything. You know, people talk so much about, hey, let's go back to September 12th, because that was the most unified day in American history, at least the ones for this generation, where we all wanted to help each other. We all wanted to be next to each other. We all wanted to do whatever we could do to make life easier for everybody else. And the NFL, the biggest game in town, the biggest show on TV, can help do that. So I hope, for the NFL's sake, I hope Roger Goodell and company have put something very special together to remind everyone. Put American flags in the corner of every end zone. Put Never Forget up there. Put Remember 9/11. Put anything you want to put up there to let everybody know that this is still a country that, after that, the darkest moment in this generation in our country's history, is one that it's still worth remembering for the right reasons. To honor the victims, to honor those who were lost, and to honor all the names of the people who, the 2,900 plus people who are gone, to give us a reason to tell their story again one more time. because this generation that is growing up now needs to hear it, needs to understand it, because the world they live in is wildly different because of that day and that day alone. Step up, NFL, do the right thing, and make sure that you spend this weekend remembering 25 years ago.
26: And that's mark my words with our guy Zinno. I agree with everything you're saying there, but I feel because it's not, there's not going to be an NFL game that falls on 9/11 this year. It's a Friday, right. It's a Friday, right? So I think the NFL is just going to treat Sunday like it's opening week and Monday night like it's Monday night of opening week. And
25: shame on them, Gabe. For every other cause that they got behind, one way or another. I mean, you know, for crying out loud, they hired Jay-Z to help with the Super Bowl. I mean, you know, and again, I'm not denigrating any of that, but they put their hands in so many other things. Why would you not give this the due it deserves?
26: I completely agree with you, but I guess I'm not holding my breath. I'm not expecting it to happen for anyone, and we're not going to see any sort of patriotism from the NFL until we hit, you know, the gear that you always see on the sideline. You know, they always wear that for a couple weeks in the middle of the season.
25: The entire salute to service.
26: Yes.
25: Sham that the NFL runs
26: every
25: year.
26: Correct.
25: Yeah, that one. Okay.
26: That is the one I am talking about. Yeah. I don't think we're going to see that on coaches' gear, on players' uniform, on anything again until we say.
25: And I hope there are some players who take a moment with the media and with the fans to remember that and recognize it. I hope that there are some players out there holding American flags during the national anthem. I hope that there are some players out there telling us to remember, who do something, you know, whether it's write something on their cleats that they'll get fined for crying out loud, you know.
26: It's as simple as coming out with the American flag. I remember that as a powerful image when the NFL came back.
25: Very much so.
26: Players coming out of the tunnel with an American flag. And that's all it would have to be, but unfortunately I think it's on the players. It's on the players, it's on the coaching staffs, because I don't think the NFL is going to do something as a whole, as we remember 25 years of 9/11 tomorrow.
3: 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I know I had the Rams top of my power rankings list. They won't be next week. And I know I've been talking about the Rams winning the Super Bowl 61. They may do so anyway. But game one was an absolute clunker. And they'll admit it. That has to be a very long ride home. Oof. That's for sure. Right. And then there's going to be a lot of sifting through the film, sifting through the decision making. I imagine they're not going to go back to Australia. So the way they went to London last year, when I called their game against the Jaguars, who were there for a full week, they showed up just like they did in Australia. Last minute-ish, played the game, went home. That worked out swimmingly, going west to east. They punked the Jaguars, who then, after coming back from London, began to punk other people. And I guess it's not the same way going east to west. I know Peter Schrager said that they sent, like, you know,
7: 2 years they've been working.
3: 2 years
7: on this.
3: Of employees worth of flying there to see how they felt and what they did. Bottom line is, though, they don't have to pass rush against Trent Williams, no matter how great Myles Garrett is, and they don't have to face the 49ers defense, no matter how great their offense is. You know, so an absolute clunker, and all. You know, I knew what they would say after the, as I'm watching it, which is the only thing they can't say. We're going to flush it. We'll learn from it. We'll flush it and move on. We're not this team, but take responsibility for not performing well in a big spot. This is Matthew Stafford afterwards.
8: We didn't play well enough. Obviously, you know, never got into a rhythm. Only had probably two good drives, honest with you, the entire day. We didn't do the things that we are accustomed to doing. That's just communicating, operating, being on the same page. Too many times we were on different pages. That starts with me. You know, I'm the guy that's communicating all that stuff, so I got to make sure I do a better job, make sure we're all on the same page and we can rock and roll out there and go just, you know, go play the game. And felt like we were fighting ourselves a little bit today. And obviously not the way you want to start the season. You know, but a lot of football left and opportunities with the right kind of people and the, you know, right coaches and everybody to go out there and fix it and move forward.
3: Yep. The Rams had scored double digits in points 42 straight games. Matthew Stafford's now started 75 games for the Los Angeles Rams since being acquired by the Detroit Lions. That's the fewest number of points, 7, beating the previous record of 9 in week 4 against the Niners in their title defense season. That's that. Myles Garrett just absolutely shut down. I mean, shut down. He had as many tackles, sacks, and quarterback hits as Aaron Donald did.
1: And Rich, when you say shut down so people understand this, I'm printing out the box score for you, and I like to highlight things and make it easier for you to find. I'm looking for Myles Garrett. I can't find his name. He's nowhere in the box score. That's how shut down.
3: 3 pressures, 25 pass rushes for Myles Garrett, who said afterwards, essentially, he's not 100%.
6: No, no. I mean, this was the worst version of myself that I've put out there. Now I've got to be better. I got to find a way to recover and get back to the player I know I can be, and I've shown that I've been before.
9: But you had a lot of progress coming up against the Giants for the Southwest.
6: Getting healthy. And that's the main thing. Now, I mean, when I was out there, I was a little bit more focused on, you know, myself and trying to stay healthy than, you know, what they were doing, and that showed. I wasn't who I needed to be, you know, for my team.
3: It was just off from start to finish. Off from start to finish.
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0: Three receivers right. Shotgun snap for Prescott. Steps up in the pocket. Throws deep down the right side. Back right corner of the end zone. Caught. And a touchdown, Cowboys. CeeDee Lamb.
4: Snap to dart back in a couple steps. He evades the rush. Climbs the pocket. 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Touchdown. 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